0: Members of our community have often expressed concerns for decisions in Tauranga, an explosion in staff numbers and spending levels, and incidents like the Tauranga Marine Precinct.
1: Most New Zealand universities haven't moved up in the latest global rankings. Auckland University remains our top ranked in the 2027 Times Higher Education rankings, but has slipped from 156 on the list to 168. Jamie Cunningham reports.
2: Canterbury is the only university to move up from the top 800 into the top 600. Four others have held their positions, while Waikato has dropped out of the top 500. That leaves New Zealand with just three universities in the world's top 500.
1: Labour's leader says the death of former Labour MP and Speaker Adrian Rudafe, aged 65, will be a shock to many. Rudafe held the role in the Labour government's second term. Chris Hipkins says the MP for Te Tai Hauauru was humble and ruffled by nothing, but had steel when needed to keep people in line. He says Rudafe was widely respected.
3: The fact that he was unanimously supported to be Speaker across the House, I think just shows how powerful his presence was.
4: And to News Talk ZB Sport, good afternoon. Even Manchester City's alumni are turning on the Premier League club after being found guilty of breaching financial rules between 2009 and 2018. The club have been found guilty of 114 charges during a period where they've won four Premier League titles as well as two FA Cups. David Bernstein was Manchester City's chairman between 1998 and 2003 and has told the BBC it's damning.
5: It is something that is so serious that it goes beyond the football authorities. It is damning beyond belief. I think the Premier League have done an outstanding job with this. You know, to get to where they've got to, it's not easy.
4: Daly Cherry-Evans wants to end his NRL career the way he ended his rookie season as a title-winning halfback. The 37-year-old's move from his longtime Manly Seagulls to the Sydney Roosters has paid dividends with this year's final run, ahead of moving to the UK Super League. After waiting since 2011 for another title, including being the finals best player in a losing 2013 effort, he's aware he's got one final shot.
6: I consider myself a very patient person. Obviously still here playing, trying to chase that premiership glory. Patience has always been something I've been blessed with, so was more than happy to wait. It's fantastic that the opportunity's here again.
4: NRL coverage with Pit Stop. 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Australia will give captain Sophie Molyneux every chance to play against the White Ferns next month as she battles a hip injury. Molyneux has been included as captain for Australia's side for the one day against Bangladesh and then T20s against New Zealand despite the injury. But pace bowler Darcy Brown has been sidelined with a back injury. News Talk ZB's international cricket coverage with Resene premium quality paints and stains. I'm Elliot Smith. That's News Talk ZB News and Sport with my food bag. One less thing to think about. Dinner's sorted. It is 1:05. Matt Heath and Tyler Adams are next.
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8: Probably every political party in this country tuned in to watch the opportunity leader, Kew Lay Wong, lay out her bottom lines. 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
10: Weather Watch 24/7. The Met Service National Forecast for Northland, Auckland and Coromandel. Cloudy periods and a few showers. For the remainder of the North Island, also Buller, Grey and Westland, fine and cloudy periods with one or two showers, mainly about the ranges. Nelson, a fine day. Marlborough, Canterbury, Otago and Southland, mostly fine with areas of cloud and patchy drizzle about Marlborough and Canterbury clearing this afternoon. Fiordland and Stewart Island, cloud increasing today with a few showers. And for the Chatham Islands, partly cloudy with any remaining showers clearing this afternoon. That's the forecast.
7: The big stories, the big issues, the big trends, and everything in between. Matt Heath and Tyler Adams Afternoons. News Talk ZB.
11: Very good afternoon to you. It is 1:06. Welcome into Wednesday's show. Great to have your company. How you doing, Matt Heath?
12: I'm doing very well. Thank you, Tyler Adams, and welcome back to the show. We've got another 3 hours of talk back. Looking forward to it. Got some good chat. We've actually got a specialist in to answer your questions from 2 p.m.

0: 3 p.m., sorry.
1: 3 p.m., that we do. Dr. Heidi Ward-McGrath, she is a registered veterinarian and very, very good at what she does. But we're going to have her in just after 3 o'clock taking your calls and problems, anything to do with your pets. She is the lady to chat to.
0: Yeah, so get in ahead of time because it'll get busy. 9292, send in your questions and we'll find the best ones. Because the thing is with the vet thing, we often get the same questions.
1: We do.
0: Yeah, so we want to get different questions answered.
1: Yep, this is free advice, so get in early right now. If you send a text 9292, Kat will be looking out for that.
0: Has your dog got a sore paw?
1: That's a biggie.
0: Is your cat got weeping eyes?
1: Mm-hmm.
0: Has your guinea pig squeak been eaten by a rogue cat?
1: That's huge. That's huge, that one. Very topical. But that is after 3 o'clock.
0: Actually, a vet can't really bring a guinea pig back that's been mauled by a rogue cat.
1: That's a tough ask. But that is after 3 o'clock. Because right now is now the time to move tax brackets. So New Zealanders are paying more through tax bracket creep, or fiscal drag as it's called. That is, as wages rise with inflation, tax thresholds stay the same, and that pushes all of us into higher tax rates. So tax experts and economists argue there is a very strong case for regularly adjusting those brackets. But it always comes down to whether the government says they can afford it while running deficits at the moment and carrying high debt. Clearly, it is very good for the government of the day to be getting more revenue in through us. But earlier this month, Nicola Willis, Finance Minister, had hinted to a Business NZ audience that she might consider a further round of tax brackets adjustments to account for that bracket creep. But as it stands, as of today, after the pre-election economic fiscal update was released, she has been non-committal up until this point. So that question again, is now the time to move tax brackets? 0800 80 10 80 is that number.
0: So bracket creep, right? We keep hearing that there'll be no more taxes. We hear things like a targeted capital gains tax and that's it. But bracket creep is just raising taxes by stealth.
1: Mm.
0: What's the difference between raising taxes and bracket creep? Your bracket's in the wrong place, so we're paying more tax. And that's much of the reason why the tax intake for the government was so high, as we saw in the preview yesterday. So we are actually just getting tax increases, simply because the thresholds aren't keeping up with inflation.
1: That's right.
0: So the amount of money that you earn, or the amount of money that people in New Zealand earn that goes to the government from tax, is increasing. So the threshold should be changing all the time, otherwise it isn't really a threshold, is it?
1: To me, it's theft. It is straight-up theft, and it feels underhanded.
0: But the only problem with that is if we have to borrow money to cover the lack of revenue coming in, aren't we just causing problems for people in the future as we have to pay that stuff down? But it does seem like a government can't just expect to sort of stealthily make more money, and which stops them from having to cut stuff.
1: What do you say on this? 0800 80 10 80. So is now the time to move those tax brackets? And do you think it should be done on a yearly basis? Or do you think that does give the government the ability to pay what it needs to pay and maybe get back into surplus, as Nicola Willis says they are on track to do by 2030? Tell us. 0800 80 10 80 is that number, and 9292 is the text number. Coming up after the break, we are going to discuss this with Liam Dan, our business editor at large as well. But tell us what you think. It is 10 past one.
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7: Very good afternoon to you. It is 13 past one, and we are discussing tax bracket creep. Fiscal drag is another name for it. Is it time to move those tax brackets? To discuss further, we are joined by business editor at large for the New Zealand Herald, Liam Dan. G'day, Liam.
8: Hey, guys.
9: So let's just go right back to the start so everyone knows what we're talking about. Yeah, definitions so people on 0800 80 10 80 can think about it. What is fiscal drag?
8: Yeah, so basically the value of a dollar changes over time, doesn't it? So inflation lowers a dollar's purchasing power. The more inflation you have, the less your dollar's worth. So therefore, if you're earning $70,000 or $78,000, that's not as much as it was, but your tax brackets don't change. So you can't buy as much with your, I think it's $78,000 at the moment, with your $78,000, but you will be earning up into the next tax bracket and not being able to buy as much with that money. So I guess the argument is if the government was keeping its tax take neutral, it might index the whole thing against inflation and move it on up every year. But, of course, it only happens every now and then that they move the tax brackets.
9: So, essentially, with all this talk about no new taxes and not increasing taxes, all those kind of things, we're kind of increasing tax by stealth.
8: Yeah, I mean, it's not completely a secret, but it is just what happens if you don't do anything about the tax bracket creep. But then when they do move on the tax brackets, as the coalition government did in 2024, it often gets called a tax cut.
9: Yeah,
8: because you'll get $25 extra in your pocket or something like that. And so,
9: that's a funny situation, isn't it? Where you are just keeping in line with the thresholds you set for whatever logical reasons you set them. And if you make an adjustment every few years, it's called a tax cut. Mm. So it makes it quite hard for the decision to be made, doesn't it?
8: Yeah, yeah. I mean, I had a look back. If they'd, you know, so we just had some data from Westpac who'd looked at the cost of living crisis and how much, well, it was pretty horrendous. It was things like, they looked at how things like bread and butter and cheese had gone up by a lot more than the consumer price index. But the consumers' price index inflation, they had at over a 38% increase in the cost of everything, consumers' price index, over the past 10 years.
9: Wow.
8: So I did some quick maths, and if you had indexed the tax brackets from 2016 to 2024, you'd be looking at a $96,600 threshold to go above the 30%. So that's where it was 70. This government has moved it to 78. But yeah, that'd be about 96.
9: So it should be, if that's your measure,
8: yeah,
9: it should be at 96 instead of 78.
8: Yeah, and for those on higher incomes, we've got the 180 where you go up to 39. That would be $248,400. So you would be able to earn a lot more. But look, the

0: counter argument to this, and I might as well put it out there because it's nice to get money back, but it's often not huge transformational money for an individual. So I think it was at $20-$25 for most people in the 2024 change. I think this even indexed, it was only going to be like about $40 extra a week. It costs the government an enormous amount. Now, you could say it's not the government's money in the first place. I think you might be, Matt. But if you start putting like the tax cuts or the tax bracket changes from 2024, you know, work out at something like $3 billion a year, and start putting that in hospitals like the $1 billion rebuild for the Nelson Hospital. It's a lot of hospitals. So you end up back at that kind of philosophical issue around how you feel about tax. And for me, I argue it's less about, I don't mind paying it, but I get very upset when governments don't spend the money well. And I think that's one of the reasons people are a bit upset about government spending at the moment, is that they haven't necessarily seen bang for buck.
1: Well, it doesn't really help any of us if they move the threshold and then borrow more money to cover that.
0: Yeah, well, that was the argument against moving the threshold at the moment. And you know, it was the argument in 2024. It's kind of the same argument that Nicola Willis is now using to say why they're not talking about seriously doing it like as a policy this election, that she's saying you need to be back in surplus because I guess, you could be borrowing for tax cuts. The trouble is that this inflation creep is kind of built in, isn't it? I mean, the Treasury says, oh, the numbers are looking good. Well,
1: that's because
0: it includes some of that creep.
1: Well, can you imagine? So, what did you say? So, the 180 threshold to 248,000. If the government suddenly said today, and that would be fair, if when you set that threshold, if that threshold was meant to mean something, that would be politically. Yeah. I can't imagine.
0: You'd be creating,
1: can you imagine what the Greens would do if you said that?
0: Yeah, you'd be creating a $5 or $6 billion fiscal hole. And so you'd have to really slash spending. And I know ACT probably would say, "Yep, do it."
1: Well, because you've got to say if you're when I say stealth, it's probably not quite the right word, but the government isn't cutting its spending in line with how much it's taxing. So the way it's surviving and hitting surpluses is by taxing people more, and you could argue that might not be the best place for the economy for the money to be, even if it's not much per person per week.
0: Sure, yeah. I mean, there's certainly that argument that it's more efficient to have it out in the economy and that governments aren't necessarily that efficient. The other thing is if they were really under the pump on inflation, it might put pressure on governments to, you'd want to keep inflation low. You'd want to, if it was indexed, and that might put extra pressure on the government to spend a bit more efficiently. So I guess there's that argument as well.
1: Well, people talk about the rich and tax, but in a way, this is hitting, you know, people, you know, on 70,000 kind of more than anyone, right?
0: Yeah, I mean, I guess if you're on a pretty good salary already, it's easy to go, oh, I don't need the $25 or I don't need the $30 or whatever. And quite possibly it's people on lower incomes where that money would make more of a difference, you know, and you just do have to then think about what the government has to deliver and what it does seem increasingly hard politically to cut spending. If you think back to the sort of the slash and burn of the late 80s, early 90s, governments just came in and did it. Now they've got to negotiate with all their MMP partners. Everyone's got different ideas.
1: There's a lot of wailing and crying when anything else when anything is suggested, isn't it? I mean, I guess if you're on that 70,000, you know, there's working for families and there's other things.
0: Yeah, there are tax credits and things that come in as well. But again, people might argue, and they certainly do, that's not the most efficient way to give people their money back, to put it right through the government back out again and have a bureaucracy around that.
1: And isn't the problem kind of, Liam, that it ends up being a big jump? So if you were doing it incrementally, like it was locked into the system, I think it is in America, right, where it moves with inflation, then it would just happen. Yeah. But it becomes very hard for the government when they have to announce
0: a huge political decision.
1: Because every year it's like, well, that's money we're not going to get, so we'll put it off to next year. We'll wait for better times and then we'll do it. And then the jump is so large that it becomes politically impossible to do.
0: Yeah, I mean, I think the goal, particularly for, say, a centre-right party, would be to sort of incrementally move and get into surplus and be able to bring taxes down over time.

0: rather than the government actually having to sort of try and pick winners and things. So if you're wanting to encourage, you know, small business growth, entrepreneurship, all that sort of stuff, maybe there is, you know, maybe it should be at the business end that they're looking at it first. I don't know.
1: Yeah, like as they say, you tax things to stop people doing them, like smoking and drinking. Yeah. So if you want people to invest in small business, then that New Zealand First idea of dropping tax to 20%, I think it
0: 20%,
1: was.
0: 20%, that would be quite a big jump, but I could imagine that turning up on the negotiating table post-election, and, you know, even if it was, because it's currently 28%, even a shift to 25 might be conceivable.
2: Yeah. So, Liam, for you personally, maybe this is a hard question to put to a journalist here, but do you think it is a wise move for the government to look at adjusting these tax brackets on a yearly basis in line with inflation?
0: I would love to see us get there. I think just in the real world right now, the country is still too broke, and we do need to. I'm a little bit of a worrier about debt, and I wouldn't want to be borrowing to do it. So I would like to see us back in surplus, and then putting in place a program from there, ideally, where we stay in surplus and drop our tax rate to encourage more growth in the economy.
1: This might be pie in the sky stuff, and it's just jumped into my head, but what about if they set some targets that we hit and then it happens?
2: A couple
1: of numbers that we trigger and then we do it.
0: Yeah, I mean, I guess Nicola Willis has sort of hinted at that, talking about getting back to surplus, but yeah, just say, you know, let's all hit the target together like a team, and we can have a tax break.
1: Yeah, just like those VAX numbers back in the day.
2: Yeah, remember those. Liam, thank you very much, mate. Always
0: good
2: stuff to catch
0: up. Cheers.
2: That is Liam Dann, Business Editor-at-Large for the New Zealand Herald. So what do you say? 0800 80 10 80. Is it time to move those tax brackets? Or do you think it's we need to wait until we pay down that debt? It's 24 past one.
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10: Fearless, focused, informed. It's the Mike Hosking Breakfast.
11: Chris Hipkins is with us. Your pre-foo problem around the housing is it's based on 3%. Out of pre-foo yesterday, there is no 3%. Maybe by 2031.
12: No, the Treasury is still forecasting 3% average annual house price growth as of pre-foo yesterday. We have to rely on what the Treasury's numbers are saying there. When we costed it and we based it on 3%,
11: average annual house price growth. Next year's 0.6.
12: Yeah, it moves to 3%.
11: When?
12: Well, I mean, look, I haven't had a chance to detail
11: the
12: numbers.
11: I have. It doesn't move it until the next decade.
12: We'll go through those numbers as we release our fiscal plan as well.
11: I've already gone through them. It doesn't get there till the next decade. That's if they're right.
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2: 27 past one. Is it time to move the tax brackets?
1: This texter says, why are you even talking about it? It would never happen. National are so stoked with their numbers all based on this overtaxing. They aren't going to change them. Well, they changed them in 2024, albeit only a third of what they would have had to keep up with inflation. But Nicola Willis

0: this with Heather, and she didn't rule it out.
1: Today is about setting out the progress we've made.
2: And so let's be clear, because you didn't say no, which means I'm going to assume it's a yes. You're going to campaign on tax cuts, and those tax cuts will be tax bracket adjustments, and they will only be once you hit surplus, which is 28, 29. Is that going to work?
1: I didn't say no, but I also didn't say yes.
0: Okay. So that's quite different from this text of saying it would never happen.
3: Yeah.
0: But tax bracket changes aren't tax cuts.
3: No.
0: That's a very different thing, right?
3: Exactly, yeah.
0: So people, you know, it'll be portrayed as tax cuts, and they still keep talking about these tax cuts. Mm. But changing the brackets such that it fits in with inflation, so you're not getting taxed more than you should be when the threshold was set.
3: Yeah.
0: That's not really a tax cut. If you don't do it, what it is a tax increase.
3: That's right. Rubs me up the wrong way when they say, like in 2024, we're doing you a favour and we're giving you back some of your money out of the kindness of our hearts, rather than we've done the wrong thing and we've taken too much of your money because of inflation for too long and we need to do the right thing. But what do you say? 9292 is the text number, and 0800 80 1080 is the number to call. G'day, Graham.
4: Hey, guys. How's it going?
3: Very good. What do you reckon?
4: What really, really riles me up about the fact the government doesn't move the tax brackets is every benefit is inflation adjusted every year on the 1st of April. Job seeker, sole parent benefit, supported living benefit. And NZ Super is not CPI indexed, but it is adjusted annually under a formula involving the average wage. So taxpayers, you don't get inflation adjustments. Beneficiaries, yeah, we'll give you an inflation adjustment. And so any moral high ground the government has about balancing the books and stuff is destroyed by the argument that beneficiaries get the very thing that taxpayers don't. A couple of other things I kind of think as well. There's no, broadening out the subject a bit, there's no tax-free threshold. So every dollar you earn is taxed, whereas, you know, most countries have at least, I don't know, the first 10 grand and stuff tax-free. And I would almost support a tax-free threshold for the first $5,000. The problem with it is that people on the left will go, well, if you earn $1 million a year, you're getting your first $5,000 tax-free as well. So, look, I incur the highest tax bracket. I would almost say I would prefer that they increase the highest tax bracket so people like me subsidise the first $5,000, because I think it would encourage people to maintain a work ethic. Like, if you're on a benefit and you're going to work in a part-time job, there's a limit to how many hours you can earn before your benefit gets rebated. And usually it's not enough to sort of, encourage that constant work ethic of getting up in the morning, going to a job, you know, feeling the satisfaction of achieving something and stuff. So people don't really bother. It also addressed things like having to increase the minimum wage every year. So that basically falls on the taxpayer, because what happens is large businesses like Countdown Woolworths or Foodstuffs just, you know, put 5 cents on top of a bottle of milk to pay for the minimum wage increase. And small businesses like cafes who can't stomach the increase just basically sack workers or they lose their jobs. So as Thomas Sowell said, the minimum wage is always zero. So, yeah, I think there's a lot of conversations to be had about it. And I think that sometime soon they are going to have to look at adjusting the tax brackets on a regular basis, particularly, as I say, given they're doing that with benefits as well. So, yeah.
0: So what do you reckon the tax free should be? You know, no tax up to what threshold, Graham?
4: Oh, I don't know. It's purely off the top of my head, but yeah. Maybe, you know, it doesn't have to be 10,000. It could be like 5,000 something like that.
0: Because the Greens propose 0 to 9,999 no tax. And New Zealand First, I'm not sure if they're still running this, but they used to talk about, and someone can correct me if I'm wrong here, but they were talking about the first 14,000. Mm. Not sure where they came up with the first $14,000 being tax-free.
4: Yeah, I mean, my daughter's 17 and she just got her first summer job and she was working out how much money she was going to earn. I said, no, you've got to subtract 10% from that. Oh, what's that for? Because she'll be paying the government in tax, even though she's going to only earn about $3,000 for the entire holidays, but there's $300 that she doesn't get. And she's going to spend all that money, right? She's not, she's off to uni next year and stuff. So she's trying to save up for fees and stuff like that. So, you know, we're punishing workers that are, you know, either unable to work full time or are on low wages or are just entering the workforce from the first cent that they earn. And I just, from a ethical point of view, I just don't think that's a good incentive.

0: And as I say, I would be happy to see another tax bracket higher, so that high income earners like me can subsidise the additional tax that you're going to lose.
1: But you already are massively subsidising the tax system, right? The top 20% of earners pay nearly 2/3 of all personal income tax. The top 10% pay more than the bottom 80% combined. So, you know, I'm good on you for wanting to pay more, but it's not true that you aren't already subsidising everyone by being in the top bracket.
0: But I guess my logic is that this would in some way incent or encourage people into work, which would hopefully mean that people on benefits are no longer on benefits, and we're not spending money just paying people to do nothing, you know. We are encouraging them to work. So I see it as an incentive to work, not as an additional tax for labour to go and spend on, you know, whatever jolly it thinks that it needs to buy votes, much like it did the last 3 years.
1: Well, we do have really complicated things as well, don't we? Like taxing people and then giving some of it back to them.
2: Yeah.
1: Seems like working for families and stuff, if you're giving that back, then you're overtaxing in the first place.
0: Well, that's a control mechanism, because if you're controlling the distribution of money, then people come dependent on you, so you keep continually get voted in. That was the whole point of that. I mean, partly it was they didn't want to move the tax brackets, or Labor didn't want to move the tax brackets, because, again, people like me would benefit. But the problem with working for families is it's a tax trap. So basically people don't want to earn more, because then they leap up a bracket and then their rebates get cut. So there's no incentive for them to increase their income, because the rebates abate at a level that doesn't encourage them to continually earn. So
1: thank you for your call, Graham. Unfortunately, we're running late on the news. We've got to cut you off, but you've definitely thought this stuff through.
2: Oh, yeah, some great points made. So are you with Graham? 0800 80 10 80. Do you think those tax brackets need to be shifted right now? Tell us. It is time for headlines with Raylene Ramsey.
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4: Probably every political party in this country tuned in to watch the opportunity leader Q Lei Wong lay out her bottom lines. 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
10: 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For that, they should be congratulated.
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11: With Your Ride, New Zealand's number one taxi app, download Your Ride today. National's Nicola Willis says superannuation needs to change, with dire warnings from Treasury about the rising cost. But it'll take political consensus. National and ACT want to lift the eligibility age, but other parties aren't keen. Chloe Swarbrick is brushing off Labour, ruling her out as finance minister in any potential left-wing coalition, saying in politics no role is guaranteed. Police in Queenstown are looking for a man in his 30s who hiked Mount Dewar's summit track on September 18, who may have seen missing Brazilian 47-year-old Erica Rodriguez Coelho. Marlborough District Council's largely contained an oil spill in Keneparu Sound's Waitaria Bay. They say work's going well on refloating the vessel. It was carrying more than 2,000 litres of diesel. Plans for red zoned, Christchurch land between Fitzgerald Avenue and Stanmore Road have opened for feedback, suggesting native planting, walking and cycling tracks, nature play and viewing spots. Three traps to avoid before you sell your rental property to fund your retirement. You can see the full column at nzherald.co.nz. Back to Matt Heath and Tyler Adams.
2: Thank you very much, Raylene. So we're talking about tax bracket creep, that is, or fiscal drag, that is, when wages rise with inflation but the tax thresholds stay the same. It's a question that's popped up for Nicola Willis, the finance minister, whether her government, national government, will do that. But what do you say? Does it need to happen now? 0800 80 1080 is that number to call, or 9292 if you want to send a text message.
1: This text says, in Australia, there's no tax up to $18,000.
2: Mm.
1: You can earn $18,000 before you get taxed.
2: It's an interesting idea, isn't it? To have zero tax on your first whatever it is. In Aussie, it's 18. As you say, the Greens want to do 9,999. I mean, is that a fairer system? It's certainly fairer for those at the bottom. But is that a fairer system overall?
1: Well it's silly to tax people and then give it back.
2: Mm.
1: You know, in whatever way you do.
2: The double handling.
1: You know, that just seems silly to me. You've got it wrong. But people will never remove working for families and change the tax because it would lose you the election.
2: Mm.
1: Because National didn't. Labour brought it in and then National didn't remove it because you're essentially saying to those people, we're going to take some money off you.
2: That's right. It's a massive trap, isn't it? 0800 80 1080 is the number to call. Bob, your thoughts?
12: Talked a few minutes ago, and I think he's right on the button.
2: Mm-hmm.
12: But whether they do, I mean, individually, if they raise the tax brackets, it's only going to be, you know, minimum dollar, you know, for the individual. If you know what I mean, you know, because you only pay the extra tax on the amount you rise above what your previous tax rate was.
2: Yeah, correct. Yeah, so minimal on the individual, but not bad for the government.
12: But I reckon the thing, and I don't know why, Winston, they've got to raise the age of superannuation. I mean, it costs them nothing, and a few people, well, many people, for an extra 2 years' work. How many people these days stop work at 65? Very few, I suggest.
2: Mm.
12: And that costs, well, apart from a few extra years working, but it doesn't. It's fiscally neutral for the people, but it brings in the money for the government. And it's got to happen. I don't know why Winston's so dogmatic about it, but that's my opinion.
1: Well, he's dogmatic about it because those are the people that vote for him, you know. He's the grey card guy.
2: That's his core base.
1: So,
12: well, I'm a grey card guy, but not for him.
1: Yeah, but but you know, not everyone is thinking about it in terms of the greater good, Bob.
12: Well, you know, back why 65? You know, years ago when the hard labour, but people have all these labour-saving devices. They used to talk about the bushmen, the woodsmen and all that, you know, their bodies were clapped out by the time they were 65. I mean, they have all these labour-saving devices now, and they're not clapped out at 65. I know of no manual labour job that doesn't have very efficient, you know, material aids to help them with their job.
1: I don't know. I've got some relations that are struggling up and down ladders and aren't even 60, Bob.
12: Struggling up and down ladder, but they have hoists now. I mean, look in the kiwi fruit.
2: What about my sparky dad, Bob? He can't get into the roofs anymore, and he certainly can't get under the floors. He's all right. Okay, so my old man's fine. He can get it.
1: How old's your old man?
2: He's past pension age, actually. Yeah. So he's happy. He's got it. He's very happy.
12: extras. He doesn't have to stay. He doesn't have to do it, does he?
2: No, he doesn't. He doesn't.
1: Well, there was always an age where you're not going to be able to get up a ladder.
2: Yeah.
12: You know, I'm at that age now, believe you me.
1: Thanks for your call, Bob.
2: Yeah, you raised some good points. 9292 if you want to send a text, and 0800 80 1080 is that number to call. It is 18 to 2.
1: Hey, Matt. Yes, Matt, you'd need to cut any rebates if the first 18K is tax-free. Most people on 70K or so wouldn't pay any net tax.
2: Interesting.
1: Yeah. I mean, if you've got to do that, right?
2: Mm.
1: It's just such a waste of admin and time to take money off people to give it back to them.
2: Cleans up the system. Yeah, the double handling. We've got a lot of that. Well, what do you say? Tell us. 0800 80 10 80. It is 17 to 2.
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13: 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David Seymour, the ACT Party leader, with us this morning. How reliable are these numbers?
14: 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The current promises rely on a significant reduction in government spending.
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15: Yeah, Lackey was on a mission for a box of clouds and sent me 2WD straight into a soup bowl of slurry. She's stuck like a pig.
16: Barry is saying the apprentice was going to get nails and got the ute stuck.
15: Needed a bloody emergency relocation on the Thunderbox, so delivery donk could swing the flat deck in.
16: And they had to move the portaloo.
17: Hey, can someone let me out?
16: Luckily, at ITM, we speak builder, so we delivered the nails and pulled them out of a sticky situation and rescued the guy in the bog.
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16: ITM, we'll see you right.
18: 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And the Australian National Academy of Music swells Auckland Phil's ranks to over 100 musicians on stage for Bartok's rare gem, The Wooden Prince. The New Zealand Herald premiere series, Beethoven's Piano No. 4. Thursday the 15th of October at Auckland Town Hall. 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
2: Quarter two. So there's been a lot of discussion about shifting the tax brackets. It's called tax bracket creep or fiscal drag. And that was put to Nicola Willis after the PREFU came out, and she's been non-committal. But what do you say? Do you think those tax brackets should be shifted? Tax bracket creep, just quickly again, is when the wages rise with inflation, but those tax thresholds stay the same, meaning it pushes people into higher tax rates. So 0800 80 10 80 is that number. And if you want to send a text, 9292 is that number.
1: The truly unfair bit, says this texter, is taxing people a higher percentage just because they earn more. If everyone paid 20%, the higher earners would pay much more anyway. How they trick people into paying more and also a higher percentage, I'll never understand. Mm. The top 1% pay more than the entire bottom half already and still get threatened with the guillotine. How much more do they want? Yeah, there are a lot of guillotine threats out there at the moment.
2: There was a guillotine protest the other day.
1: Mm.
2: Yeah, we talked about it.
1: People love a guillotine.
2: Yeah.
1: There was an ex-Green a politician that was on social media yesterday hassling New Zealand taxpayers around Jeff Bezos's super yacht.
2: Why? What have we got to do about that?
1: Yeah, well, that's what I thought.
2: Yeah, that's his super yacht.
1: Yeah, it's got
2: and
1: nothing.
2: Good on him.
1: He's not part of our tax base.
2: That's right.
1: If anything, he's
2: not much gets them rolled up, is it?
1: If anything, his super yacht coming here is the only time he engages with our tax situation.
2: Yeah. Ash, your view on this, please.
0: Oh, hi, mate. This is the first time I've rang you guys, actually. And

0: Welcome.
1: So my yeah, thanks. My view is that the real only fair tax system is a flat tax. Like I pay twice as much as you, I pay twice as much tax. So in 10 times as you, I pay twice as 10 times as much tax. And I went through this exercise just a couple of weeks ago, actually, about if tax was like, what tax rate, what flat tax rate would there have to be in New Zealand where it was income tax was the same rate, your personal tax, your company tax, tax on trusts, tax that you earn on interest, everything. So if we had a 25% flat tax rate, the first $20,000 was tax-free. That way, low-income people are better off. Anyone up to 70 grand is either they stay the same as they are now or they're better off. And after that, you're away with life, really. And the government tax take is slightly higher than what it is at the moment. So it encourages you to work harder, keep more of your own hard-earned cash, but the low income are better off as well. And companies spend millions each year moving money around and compliance and things. Well, that would be gone completely because every income source that you would have would be a flat 25% and you keep 75%. Mm. And to me, that seems like a great thing to do, and it doesn't cost the government anything at all. And in fact, they make slightly more from the figures that I was looking at online if everyone just paid a flat 25% tax on everything, any income source, and but the first 20 grand was tax free.
0: Yeah, so I mean, the basic logic there is if you pay, say, let's just make up the numbers, you're earning 100K and you pay 25% tax, that's 25K. And if you earn 200K and pay 25% tax, you're paying 50K. But we run a system now when if you earn more, then you get jumped up into a 39%. So you're already paying more, and then you're paying a bigger percentage as well. It is unfair from one way of looking at it. The other way that people always sell it, though, isn't it, is that the people that can afford it should pay more.
1: Mm. Yeah, but if you have more to spend, I mean, it's not like you've stolen the money, right? Mm. You've gone out, you've worked hard. Like me, I might get up at 4:30 in the morning, I'll work, and then if I earn a lot of money, I spend a lot of money, so I'm paying GST as well on everything. And companies, I can't remember the countries that I just read about recently who went to a lower flat tax system and their tax take increased. I mean, I read about it recently, but they didn't do it recently, you know, but there was this historic stuff and all that, you know. So I think because it's your own money that you want to spend on yourself and on your family, who's got a better right to keep that money, especially if the government still is going to get at least as much or more because it would encourage people to work more. You wouldn't have this underground cash economy as much, you know, you probably still would, but with 25%, you know, who sort of cares really, you know, I mean, it just seems really fair, you know. I mean, twice as much as you, I pay twice as much tax, first 20 grand is tax free, and so the low income are better off as well, but it incentivizes you to work at the same time, and it just seems, and forget the different taxes for, you know, trusts and companies or anything, whatever tax rate you pick, I don't care what it is really, pick one tax rate, it's a flat tax from then on, and that's it. I mean, you don't get the bracket creep, all this other stuff you're talking about as well, you know, so that's sort of my, that's my thought there.
0: Interesting. Well, it would be, if it was all 25% across the board, it'd make things very simple, wouldn't it?
2: It would, yeah.
0: You know, there'd be some admin costs that would disappear.
2: Yeah. But just quickly looking at, Ash did the research and looked it up, and he's quite right. A lot of the countries that introduced the flat tax, the revenue actually went up. So for those worried about people at the bottom, they are paying more tax and they can't afford the essentials. I mean, the benefit system is still there and there might be some more money for the government to chuck their way. Who knows?
0: This text has said it's about GST. It's not about income tax. The lower earners pay more GST. Well, that's not true either. Mm. Higher income households pay, the top 20% account for more than a third of total GST take, compared with just 10% from the bottom fifth of households.
2: Right, okay.
0: I'm going to have to get an abacus out to work that one out.
2: But that's a lot.
0: Yeah, I mean, yeah. I guess it's if you took that idea to its, I mean, if there was a bigger tax cake from that 25% flat, then, you know, that's interesting. But if you talk about it on a, I don't know, the logic behind it, right?
2: Mm.
0: It is interesting that if you said that New Zealand was a hotel that you live in and there was a cost to stay here, right?
2: Mm-hmm.
0: Then it is an interesting idea that people pay different amounts to stay here.
2: That's right. You're going to show your salary. How much do you earn per year? Oh, so this will be your rate. It'll be a lot higher.
0: Yeah.
2: 60? Oh, you get the discount rate.
0: So the same services. Mm. Actually, you'll get less services, but your bill, sir, I'm afraid, will be quite considerably more than other people's to stay here.
2: Sounds like a dystopian. Right, more in a couple of minutes. 0800 80 1080 is the number to call. It's 7 to 2.
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2: ZB, it is 5-2. Plenty of texts have come through over the past 55 minutes.
3: Hey, Matt and Tyler, I support progressive tax because I think people who earn more can reasonably contribute a higher share, while people on lower incomes need more of each dollar for everyday costs. New Zealand already works this way through both tax brackets and things like working for families, where support is targeted more towards lower and middle-income families and reduces as income rises. To me, that makes more sense than taxing someone on 50K at the same rate as someone on 250,000.
4: It's a lot of numbers here. Yeah. A lot of numbers.
3: Yeah, and that's the logic that the government goes by and people go by. Mm. But we also are living in a world where people are abusing the higher earners and having rallies where they go, tax the rich, tax the rich. Mm. It is important to point out that the rich do get heavily taxed in this country. In fact, if you're talking about the very rich, the top 1% contribute more than the entire bottom half of taxpayers.
2: Without them, we'd be in a lot of trouble.
3: So if you're chanting tax the rich, you need to at least add more on there at your rally. Tax the rich more.
2: All right, that's some good advice. Great discussion. Thank you to everyone who gave us a buzz and text through. Coming up after 2 o'clock, is the school zoning system working? We'll tell you more about that in a few minutes. New sport and weather on its way. You're listening to Matt Heath and Tyler Adams on your Wednesday afternoon.
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4: 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Mike Hosking, Heather Duplessis-Allen, Matt Heath, Tyler Adams. All the names you can trust. 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
5: It's 2 o'clock. I'm Raylene Ramsey. A Dutch environmental group has launched a complaint with the European Commission, claiming New Zealand's breached a clause in the EU free trade agreement. Both ends claims New Zealand's weakening or reducing environmental protections. Jacob Jones has more.
6: It cites a weakened methane target, removal of agriculture from carbon pricing, reversal of the oil and gas ban, and new legislation preventing climate-related claims against major emitters. Trade Minister Todd McClay rejects the claim and says overseas lobby groups won't tell New Zealand how to meet its obligations.
5: National's Nicola Willis is renewing her attack on Labour's election promises, claiming they'll lead to tax hikes. She's released a tally of policies she claims are unfunded, alleging the party will need to find $18.8 billion. Willis says if Labour doesn't borrow for it, each household will be footing $2,200 extra tax each year.
7: This is simple stuff that any political party should be able to do. When you make a promise, you know how much it costs, and then you have to account for it in your fiscal planning. If Labour can't do this exercise simply, then they are not ready for government.
5: A 64-year-old woman has been charged with manslaughter over the death of a Napier 5-year-old whose body was found at Westshore Beach on February 5. The woman's appeared in the Napier District Court today with a second appearance next month. Hopes of a greater future for local government in Tauranga. Council Chief Executive Marty Grenfell resigned after a closed-door emergency meeting last night. Local MP Sam Uffendale says the Mount Maunganui disaster was the final straw. A report found a litany of council failures leading to a preventable disaster. He says the next step needs to be making local government work.
8: What we need here in Tauranga is an accountable, transparent council that everyone can look to with good faith and goodwill, and we can move this region forward.
5: An anti-smoking advocate says harsher penalties for illicit tobacco are a good first step. A bill introduced to Parliament would create a new offence with greater penalties for breaching packaging regulations. Associate Health Minister Casey Costello says cheap, illegal cigarettes are connected to organised crime and undermine efforts to stop people smoking. Cardiac and Respiratory Foundation CEO Letitia Harding says the government should invest more in helping people quit.
9: If we can stop people picking up cigarettes in the first place and seeing a decline in cigarette use, then you're not going to have that market.
5: Tributes continue for former Parliament Speaker Adrian Rurafe, who died this morning after a short illness. He was in his mid-60s. He became an MP in 2014 and Speaker in 2022 and 2023, retiring from politics this year. Political reporter Ethan Griffiths has more.
10: Former Prime Minister Jacinda Ardern says he was a man of quiet resolve with a fierce moral compass. Current Speaker Gerry Brownlee's described him as a fine gentleman who brought a calm dignity to the House. Parliament flags will fly at half-mast with a condolence book set up on Parliament's black and white tiles.
11: And to News Talk ZB Sports, good afternoon. Daily Jerry Evans is at peace with whatever happens, win or lose, in Sunday night's NRL Grand Final, which doubles as his final NRL game. The Roosters halfback and competition's second most capped player wants a second title in his trophy cabinet to accompany the one from his rookie 2011 season with Manly. Although his league career is due to continue in the Super League next season, Jerry Evans hasn't been able to look past Sunday night.
12: It's not as if I haven't thought of it. It's just when I have thought of it, I've completely sort of put it to the side and said that's not a time to think about that. Really is just taking a step back and saying, all right, what can I do to make this weekend the most enjoyable and obviously get the result we want?
11: NRL

0: 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The Atlanta Braves and Chicago White Sox have taken opening wins in their respective Major League Baseball best of three playoff wildcard series. The Braves have beaten the Philadelphia Phillies 5-3. The White Sox, meanwhile, were too strong for the Astros 6-3. The New York Yankees, Boston Red Sox are underway in their series between the two famous rivals. The Yankees with a 1-0 lead at the end of the second, and the San Diego Padres play the Chicago Cubs from 3. The Los Angeles Dodgers, Cleveland Guardians, Tampa Bay Rays and Milwaukee Brewers await series winners in the best of five divisional round, which starts on Saturday. North Shore teenager Grayson Coulter continues to impress at the National Short Course Swimming Championships in Christchurch. After lowering his New Zealand record for 14-year-olds in the 100-metre freestyle, he's also gone under his previous record in the 200 free this morning, finishing third in the all-comers heat ahead of tonight's final. He's also set new national age marks in the 100-metre individual medley and the 50-metre butterfly, and Coulter still has the 50 free tomorrow after his final tonight. I'm Elliot Smith. That's News Talk ZB News and Sport with My Food Bag. One less thing to think about. Dinner's sorted. It's 2:05. Matt Heath and Tyler Adams are next.
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3: I didn't say no, but I also didn't say yes.
1: Heather Duplessy-Allen Drive with One New Zealand. 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
4: WeatherWatch 24/7. The Met Service National Forecast for Northland, Auckland and Coromandel. Cloudy periods and a few showers. For the remainder of the North Island, also Buller, Grey and Westland, fine and cloudy periods with one or two showers, mainly about the ranges. Nelson, a fine day. Marlborough, Canterbury, Otago and Southland, mostly fine with areas of cloud and patchy drizzle about Marlborough and Canterbury clearing this afternoon. Fiordland and Stewart Island, cloud increasing today with a few showers. And for the Chatham Islands, partly cloudy with any remaining showers clearing this afternoon. That's the forecast.
1: The big stories, the big issues, the big trends, and everything in between. Matt Heath and Tyler Adams Afternoons. Newstalk ZB.
5: Very good afternoon to you. Welcome back into the show. 2:06. G'day, Matt Heath.
6: G'day, Tyler Adams.
7: G'day, everyone. What time is it? Is it 2:00, did you say?
5: It is 2:06, so...
7: Another 2 hours of talkback radio with Matt Heath and Tyler Adams on Newstalk ZB 0800 80 10 80 9292. Yep.
5: Now, I saw you out there, mate. Yep. You stumbled out there and you said very loudly to everybody, where the hell is the sports department? I've got some important questions to ask. And there was a young fella there. Kobe is his name. He's a very good sports reporter. He was the only one there. So what did you need out of the sports department?
6: I've got a, how am I going to say this? Okay, so my fiance, the lovely Tracy.
5: Yes.
6: If I say this out loud, and she might get rumbled. It was kind of some kind of insider trading.
5: Okay, right.
6: She's involved in a sports sweepstake for the score for the Bledisloe.
5: Okay, smart, strategy.
6: So she's like, can you go and talk to the sports department and try and get some numbers?
5: All right, did you get a consensus?
7: It was quite different, actually. Mm-hmm. Elliot was 47-21.
5: Oh, jeez.
7: And
5: Kobe, the young fella.
7: He was, where have I got it here? He was, what was he? He was 28-17.
5: Yes.
7: So I'm going to split the difference and send that to her.
5: Yeah, that sounds about right. Well, I mean, that is a smart strategy from Tracy. You want to do the insider trading if you can to get ahead of the competition.
6: But Elliot knows his stuff.
5: He does. He very much knows his stuff.
6: Yeah.
5: All right. Good luck, Tracy, and good luck, Matt Heath.
6: But she might get kicked out of the sweepstake now that she'll be done for insider trading.
5: No. It's all fair game. Full fair game. Yeah. Right. Let's have a discussion about this. So is the school zoning system working? This is after ACT leader and Epsom MP David Seymour. He is campaigning for the government to buy Auckland University's vacant Epsom campus and turn it into a new co-educational high school. So Auckland Grammar and Epsom Girls Grammar did approach David Seymour about co-sponsoring the school, which would be unzoned and designed to ease pressure on existing schools without changing their enrolment zones. So David Seymour says the government could look at selling other Ministry of Education land to help fund the purchase, but he does argue

0: the site would preserve green space, but is absolutely necessary in that particular area where schools are facing huge pressure and big enrolment numbers.
1: So that's just across the field from A&I, right?
0: Correct, yeah.
1: Auckland Normal Intermediate, is that what A&I stands for? My kids were going to go to that, and then they ended up going to Kowhai. Yeah, so that we definitely need another school in that area.
0: Mm-hmm.
1: It is interesting that it would be non-zoned. So what does non-zoned mean? Does that mean that anyone, you know, people bust their kids in from the North Shore to go there?
0: Effectively, it must be, right, that if you don't have a particular zoning and you open it up to unzoned, then surely that would mean anybody has a chance to go to that particular school.
1: I mean, you'd assume it would be, and that's the assumption, that it'd be a good school just because it's in that region, right?
0: Yeah.
1: So it might, they could start a rubbish school and no one might want to go there.
0: It's a roll of the dice with a new school.
1: Yeah.
0: If you get in early, you get in on the ground floor with the hope that it's going to be fantastic.
1: The zoning situation is an interesting one, isn't it? Mm. Because it does seem to be creating insane situations around the you know, desirable schools.
0: Mm.
1: You know, we keep hearing about people, you know, ramming themselves into small apartments in the Auckland Grammar Zone just to get their kids in.
0: Yeah.
1: Because they believe that going to that school is so important. We've talked before in Auckland about MAGS and how incredibly rammed that is.
0: Mm.
1: And, you know, they have to take everyone in their zone.
0: They do.
1: So, I mean, it would help those schools.
0: It would do. Take a lot of pressure off them. But what was MAGS last time we had that discussion? They were nearing, or they were over 4,000, and they desperately were looking at new campus land to be able to accommodate the new enrolments. But as Patrick Drum, I think we spoke to him at the time, and he said, you've got to take them. You've got to take them because they're in the zone. We can't say no to people who live in that particular area.
1: But isn't the problem just parents that won't send them, their kids to the local school? So you just... Shouldn't that just be the rule?
0: Mm.
1: There's just zero non-zoning. If you're not in a zone, you can't go. Shouldn't that be the case? Unless you have a school that's non-zoned and they want to get people in for whatever reason, you know, that's different. But all this craziness now zoning is that my precious little kid is too good to go to the local school.
0: It's an interesting, because is there that much difference between the schools? People may say there absolutely is, but really, when it comes down to it, say you live in, and I don't want to be disparaging here, say you live in South Auckland and there's a particular school in your area and you don't think it's that that great and you would prefer your child to go to Grammar or to get their schooling in Epsom because somehow you think that's a better school. But when it really comes down to it, is there that much educational achievement difference between two different schools, one in an area that's low decile, one in a high decile? I just don't see it. Yes, there is slight differences there, but when it comes to your child actually achieving and doing well in life, I don't know.
1: Are people worried about what is the reason why you want to get into another school or not into the school that's closest to you? Is it primarily because your kid excelling, or are you worried that your kid will start running with the wrong crowd and start, you know, going back to my childhood, sniffing glue and drinking at a young age?
0: I was going to ask, was that the concern at Bogan Park? 0800 80 1080 is the number to call. So is the school zoning system working as it stands?
1: Vanguard Military School in North Shore is unzoned and anyone can enrol and go there from year 11.
0: I had no idea that existed, the Vanguard Military School.
1: Sounds like a good option.
0: Yeah.
1: Send your kids to military school. Get a bit of discipline.
0: That's what the kids need these days.
1: Bloody slack little bastards.
0: 9292's the text. It's 12 past 2.
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0: perspective.
1: Probably every political party in this country tuned in to watch the opportunity leader, Kew Lay Wong, lay out her bottom lines. There were five of them. One of them was a bottom line that probably National needs Opportunity's help to defend, which is to keep the Climate Change Commission.
2: The Civil Aviation Authority is advocating to reduce their fees. Theoretically, price of a ticket might drop. For that, they should be congratulated.
0: Every view from every angle. 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
3: It is a quarter to two. So is the school zoning system working as is? This is on the back of ACT leader and Epsom MP David Seymour campaigning for the government to buy Auckland University's vacant Epsom campus and turn it into a new co-educational high school that is unzoned. So 9292 is the text number, and 0800 801080 is that number to call. How is it working for you in terms of zoning for your kids? This texter says, g'day guys, my text machine is just blocked up. G'day guys, when it comes to different schools, it depends on the intellectual ability of the child and parenting, not location in my experience.
4: Yeah, I mean, that's probably a huge part of it, right?
3: Yeah, if you've got a smart kid and your parent cares about that kid, then it kind of doesn't matter what school you go to, the kid is going to probably do pretty well in life.
4: Yeah, probably a good point.
3: Okay. Keep those texts coming through on 9292. James, what's your thoughts?
5: Yeah, g'day. How you going?
3: Good, mate.
5: Yeah, I just think the whole thing should be tipped on its head. They're, you've got too many people trying to get into one school. Like, I went to Ringotata College years ago and there was 1,800 students. Now there's like 3,500.
4: Yeah.
5: And it's just getting to a point where it's ridiculous trying to get that many students into one place at one time. And especially when the community's growing around it. Sort of thing. So I think the thing that stands out the most is your intermediates only have kids for 2 years, but they still have the playing fields, the gyms, you know, the hall, everything like that, that could easily accommodate 3 years of students rather than just two. And if you kept all the kids at intermediate for an extra year, you'd free up a lot of capacity at the colleges.
3: Yeah.
4: I've often thought about this, and I've never really asked the question. What is the point of intermediate school? Why do we have intermediate schools? Why do we have these schools that you're only there for 2 years? What you're saying, James, makes so much sense to me. You're at...
5: Over teams, they call it junior high, and in New Zealand, some of them call them middle schools, But it just seems like such a waste of infrastructure to only have kids there for 2 years. You know, primary school's, 5 years, and it's the same for college. If you up the intermediate, you'd be spreading your load over three, and you know, they all consolidate, so you'd have the intermediates at gym, you know, there's a lot of primary schools and slightly less intermediates and then even less colleges, you know.
4: Yeah, and like, just on a, you know, visual test, when you see the kids starting high school, they are so small. They are so tiny compared to, you know, the men and women that are walking around at 17 years old.
3: Yeah, they're just starting their little journey.
4: Some of them are 18. Mm. It does feel like they have a lot closer to the kids. You know, they're a lot close. 11, 12, 13, 14, it's a very interesting time in terms of the change. But I wonder why intermediate, I've got to find this out, why it even exists. But that makes so much sense to me.
3: Mm.
4: I don't know why I've never heard this before, but 3 years at intermediate would definitely... spread the load.
5: Yeah, you're talking a few extra classrooms per intermediate, but they could easily absorb, you know, the extra year into them. And then, you know, like say, if there's 3,500 people, what's that, like 700-odd, if you average it, 700-odd per year. So that's quite a lot of students, you know.
3: Mm. Does that make more sense, James, than what a lot of the colleges seem to be doing now, is they just incorporate those intermediate years into the wider school? You know, you see it happening more and more that you jump into these super schools at the age of, what does intermediate start, 10, and then you just go all the way through?
5: Well, yes and no. I mean, my son goes to Oriwa College, so he's in the intermediate part there, but that's the flip side of it. That's another good use of space, because they're using the same fields and the same gyms and the same everything for everyone from intermediate and college. So it's a really good use of the real estate.
3: Mm.
5: But what we've got for all the other schools, because it's such a poor use, the best way to actually make use of what they've got is to extend it by a year.
3: Yeah.
4: Yeah, it makes a lot of sense. So, interestingly enough, so the first intermediate school opened in 1922. It was Kōwhai intermediate.
3: Oh.
4: Which my kids went to.
3: There you go.
4: I didn't even know this. I didn't even know the history. Not only did I not know why intermediate school existed or why my kids were going there, I didn't know that Corfi was the first ever intermediate school. Mm. I know that Ed Sheeran played there once. I knew that much. Corfi Junior High School in Auckland. It was opened on the 1st of October 1922, and the idea was that early adolescence is distinct. They believe that 11 to 13-year-olds shouldn't be with the oldest kids or with the youngest kids, and that they were too young to go to high school, which is a different way of teaching.
3: Right, yeah.
4: Not so focused on the individual students. Mm. So sort of transitioning, which kind of makes sense, doesn't it? But what James is saying then, you know, keep them there for 3 years, that would sort of fill the same, it would do the same thing, wouldn't it?
3: Makes a lot of sense. I think I'd be more prepped for high school at 14 than I was as a little year 9 13-year-old. That was terrifying. When I turned up at Nelson College as a 13-year-old with a massive backpack and knew that the full formers were coming for me, I mean, that was a hard start to my college life.
4: Yeah, so what would you do? You do 5 years at primary, 3 at intermediate, and then 4 at high school.
3: Seems to make sense.
4: Love it.
3: Yeah, what do you say? 0800 80 10 80 is the number to call, and if you want to send a text, 9292 is that number.
4: Matt, apologise for calling children bloody little bastards, says this texter.
3: Did you?
4: I don't know if I called them bloody little bastards. It was something like that. I was saying, get them to Vanguard Military School, put a little discipline into the... But I did say something like that, and I apologise.
3: Okay, good on you.
4: I don't know. I don't know if these kids are bloody little bastards, but
3: some of them are.
4: But yeah. Some of them are definitely.
3: Yeah, 2:21.
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3: 23 past 2. So do you think the school zoning system is working the best that it can?
4: This text says that would never work with the intermediate schools, but it does work in the States. Well, that's how they do it in the States. They have elementary school, middle school, high school, elementary school is 5 to 11.
3: Right.
4: Middle school, 11 to 14.
3: Ah.
4: High school, 14 to 18. Is that, yeah.
3: That makes a lot more sense, doesn't it?
4: Mm.
3: It's 11 to 14, and then by the time you're 14.
4: Yeah.
3: You're a little bit bigger.
4: So grades 1 to 5, then 6 to 8, and then 9 to 12. Mm. Does seem crazy to me, and I'd love to hear from someone that knows more about it. But the whole intermediate school thing, always just 2 years at one school. Because the thing is, you only have 1 year. It's quite a change. You go from primary school to intermediate school. You turn up, if you're like me, you get a massive hiding on the first day at Balmacune Intermediate.
3: Mm-hmm.
4: And then you get through for 2 years, and then you go back to go to Logan Park a couple of years later and get a massive hiding there on the first day there.
3: The double hiding. Yeah. 0800 80 1080. If you're in the intermediate industry.
4: This way there could be 3 years between hidings.
3: Wouldn't that be nice? If you are an intermediate teacher or in that education space, tell us why it's needed. 9292's that text. And taking your calls, 0800 80 1080. AJ, your thoughts?
5: Hey, good day, guys. How you doing?
3: Very good, man.
5: I think I was just more referring back to sort of zoning and stuff and going to schools outside of your zone. I grew up in South Auckland, and more than sort of the education provided, because, you know, most schools anyways in New Zealand are following an NCA curriculum. It was more just sort of the crowd, you know, a rougher crowd out in South Auckland schools and high schools in particular. My parents just did not want me part of that. Ultimately, it does come down to, you know, how the child is and how the child behaves. And sure, I was a bit of a prick in school, but I'm sure I would have turned out far worse if the crowd around me sort of matched that energy as well, you know?
3: Mm.
4: So it's good that you could acknowledge that. When did you stop being one, AJ?
5: Not sure. Probably still am, according to mum, but, you know.
3: You've got to have a little bit of, you know, a little bit of it in you. But, yeah, I mean, it's an interesting point. So you didn't vibe with the other classmates in East Pakuranga. You thought it was pretty, you know, it was pretty rough on the old school grounds, whereas getting away, you found your tribe.
5: Yeah, I'd say so. I mean, look, it was in zone. I was in zone for Otahuhu College, or out of zone ballot. For Pakuranga. I mean, in all honesty, hearing the stories you did in high school on the grapevine, things were just far worse off closer to home.
3: Yeah. Is there an element there that you know, kind of braces you more for the realities of life as well, AJ? That if you're in the rough and tumble and there's kids from all walks of life, you learn a lot more street knowledge than you ever would in, you know, in maybe a nicer school with nicer kids?
5: I suppose to an extent, but I mean, in all honesty, some of the street knowledge you probably would learn out in South, I can't imagine would translate too much into real life.
3: Yeah. AJ, thank you very much for your call, mate, and interesting point. So are you with AJ? Did you go to a school that was maybe lower decile and a little bit more rough and tumble, and is that why you were shifted out and go to, you know, an out-of-zone school? Is that part of why people don't want to go to some of those schools?
4: Yeah, so people are saying here that the top schools attract the top teachers, because the top teachers don't necessarily, so the bottom schools get the poorer teachers along with newer, less established teachers. Better schools attract better students. It's self-perpetuating. The problems with challenges and troubles and disruption at the bottom schools is unbelievable these days. That's from Gary.
3: Mm.
4: Yeah, so because that's really an answer to my question is why, what

0: what is the motivations for sending your kids to an outer zone school? Is it for their education or for who they spend time with? So, you know, if you and schools have reputations, right?
1: They do, yeah.
0: So there might be schools that are in line with your values.
1: Mm.
0: And that might not be the school that you're in zone for.
1: Yeah. 0800 80 10 80 is that number to call, and 9292 if you want to send a text message. Got the headlines coming up with Raylene. It is 28 past 2.
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3: Treasury now forecasting a $4 billion surplus in 28-29. David Seymour, the ACT Party leader, with us this morning. How reliable are these numbers?
4: The surplus will be 2 years later than were promised last election, and debt will be $16 billion higher than were promised last election. The current promises rely on a significant reduction in government spending.
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13: With Your Ride, New Zealand's number one taxi app, download Your Ride today. A Dutch environmental group has lodged a complaint with the European Commission, claiming New Zealand's weakening or reducing environmental protections breaches the EU Free Trade Agreement. A 64-year-old Napier woman has been charged with manslaughter over the death of a 5-year-old found on a beach in February. Police in Queenstown want to hear from a man in his 30s who hiked Mount Dewar Summit on September 18 and may have seen missing Brazilian woman Erica Rodriguez Coelho. National's Nicola Willis is renewing her claim Labor's election promises will bring tax hikes, saying she's found $18.8 billion of unfunded policies. Auckland University remains our top uni in the 2027 Times Higher Education rankings, but has slipped to 168 on the list. Marlborough District Council says there's been little spillage from a boat that sank in Kenepuru Sound's Waitaria Bay, carrying more than 2,000 litres of diesel. A new kind of cyber incident. OpenAI apologises for Australia Medicare hack. You can read more at nzherald.co.nz. Back to Matt Heath and Tyler Adams.
1: Thank you, Raylene. 28-23 is the school zoning system working? Tell us. 9292 is the text, and 0800 80 1080 is the number.
0: It's funny what concerns people. Someone's saying stop saying high school, it's secondary school, and someone else says it's not high school, it's secondary school. I'm sick of the Americanisation of things. My school was a high school. It was Logan Park High School. There's Papatoa. Papitotoe High School in Auckland, Pukekohe High School, Waiheke High School, Christchurch Girls High School, I believe.
1: There's a lot of high schools.
0: Christchurch Boys High School.
1: Yep.
0: There's Wellington High School, Napier Girls High School, Whakatane High School. Heaps of them are called high school. What are you talking about?
1: Who cares? I mean, how do they feel about college? There's a lot of colleges too. Is that too British? Nelson College, Waimea College, Garran College, Nayland College.
0: Yeah. So why aren't people allowed to call them high schools if the high schools call themselves high schools?
1: Exactly. Yeah. 9292. Love to hear your feedback on that. And 0800 80 1080 is your number to call. G'day, Daniel.
8: Yeah, g'day. How you doing, boys? Good show.
1: Yeah, thank you.
0: Thanks, mate. Thanks for calling.
8: No, look, it's good. This has been a topic which I've talked about quite a lot with people here and there. And so we shifted up from, we were in Maori Hill originally with our kids, and our little ones attended a decile 10.
0: Was that?
8: And great school, I'm not going to knock it.
0: Was it Maori Hill Primary School?
8: Yes, yeah.
0: I used to go there.
8: Good on you, mate.
0: That was my primary school.
1: Alma mater.
0: Yeah.
8: And I've got nothing negative to say about it, but like we shifted out to Mosgiel and they then attended a decile 6. And at first we were concerned and, maybe a wee bit over-concerned. Well, in the end, definitely over-concerned. Like has been mentioned in the texts and things previously, is we feel like we're stoked that we did it because it's the real world for a start.
0: Yeah.
8: Like the sheltered not too much at Maori Hill School from reality. And this is more real. And apart from that, the education, it's fine. It's perfectly okay. It's only decile 6, it's not decile 3. I don't know how low it gets in New Zealand, but no, we have absolutely no concerns about that school up there. It's fantastic. And it, like has been mentioned before too, it's not the school, it's the child, the capability of the child. And I've always felt like these higher ranked colleges and schools are, it's not the school, it's the fact the parents send them to the school and all their tuition, private tuition, they're getting on top of them. These schools are overrated, these big hierarchy ones. They're definitely overrated.
0: So what sort of age are your kids now, Daniel?
8: Our oldest, she's just left college, College. We love Tyree College. It was a fantastic one.
0: Beautiful part of the world.
8: He's 15 and he's doing really well there. Yep. His education is mint. Our youngest is 10. He's still at Silverstream Primary. And what a absolutely superb school that is. I couldn't rate them higher. They're great.
0: Mm. Yeah, I mean, Māori Hill Primary School was quite sort of sheltered, I remember, as a kid, except for when I yelled at Mr. Henderson, "Where do you lay your eggs, Hendy? Where do you lay your eggs?" until he had enough and he gave me a whack.
1: Dangerous.
0: In the head, I wasn't.
1: Yeah, you deserved it.
0: But I deserved it. You can't just follow someone around because their name's Mr. Henderson yelling, "Hendy, where do you lay your eggs?" without expecting some kind of pushback eventually.
1: Pretty clever from you, though, mate. Yeah. You deserve that clip around the ear.
0: Yeah. But I get what you mean, but do you think it's like one of those things, though. Like something works for some people and doesn't work for stuff, and all you're really doing is percentages, right, Daniel? So people are trying to give the best percentage of the chance for their kids. So they think, if I send them to this school, then there's a higher percentage chance of them running into good teachers, whatever that means. Or
8: I disagree with that, though. Like, there were some hideous teachers at Maori College.
0: Yeah.
8: Maori Hill Primary School. Yeah. I've got names out there. There were Mr. Henderson
0: wasn't still there, that's for sure. I know exactly what you mean, because my kids went to a decile 10 school in Auckland, and I was just talking to them the other day going, that was a really lame school. It may have been supposedly a flash school, and there was a lot of people pulling up in Porsche Cayennes to drop their kids off, but there was no culture to it. Nothing was going on. It was just such a lame school. And so it's not the only thing, is it? There's more to it.
1: Yeah. Daniel, thank you very much for your call. I mean, Mum, I wanted to go to Waimea College in Tasman, Richmond, because I went to Waimea Intermediate. And Mum in particular, Dad also, he obviously backed Mum up, but they said, you're not going to Waimea College. And I kicked and screamed and said, you're crazy, that's where my friends are going. But they said, no, we don't want you to go to Waimea College because we think Nelson College is a better school. I look back on that and I love Nelson College, but I still think I would have done just as poorly at Waimea college as poorly as I did at Nelson College. You know, I got C's. I just got across the line, 55%, 56%.
0: Yeah.
1: I would have done exactly the same thing at Waimea, and I still would have been around my mates.
0: And how many people send two kids to the same school?

0: and get completely different results at the school.
1: Yeah.
0: So it's not the school, right, in the end.
1: Exactly.
0: But it is a percentages situation. And I think a lot of people just worry about their kids because it is terrifying sending your kids to high school. You got these little creatures that you're so worried about. So you're just trying to game the system as best you can, so they get the smoothest path possible. But the variables are so big, it's almost impossible to get it right. You could send them to what's a terrible school, and they run into the meet the best friend of their life and come across a teacher that's life changing.
1: Yeah, exactly. 0800 80 1080. So tell us your experiences, and do you think the school zoning system, that is working as well as it should be? It is 21-3.
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3: 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There were five of them. One of them was a bottom line that probably National needs Opportunity's help to defend, which is to keep the Climate Change Commission.
4: 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Theoretically, price of a ticket might drop. For that, they should be congratulated.
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2: 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It's Matt Heath and Tyler Adams afternoons. 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
1: 19-3. Do you think the school zoning system's working?
0: And secondary question, should it be called secondary or high school? This text says it's not secondary school anymore, as we have intermediates. Therefore, high school is your third school. It hasn't been secondary school since the 1920s. I don't know how old your texter is.
1: Oh, good logic there. Joe, you're a deputy principal.
11: Yeah. Look, I can see both sides from... I grew up in the hard streets of Mission Bay.
0: Lovely.
11: But then I decided that I'd come up and teach in Manurewa. So I've taught in Manurewa for about 18 years now. So I've seen both sides of high decile, from me growing up and also what it is in school education in Manurewa. In terms of the intermediate schools, I can tell you most primary schools put the teachers who can handle this age group, and they look at it as a behaviour rather than how to teach, because it's pretty tough teaching adolescent kids. I'm going to be honest, when they're 11, 12 and 13-year-olds, it's not easy. And so a lot of full primary schools will kind of put their best behaviour teachers in that side. But in a full intermediate school, we're trained for this age group. All our resources go to this age group. In a full primary school, you have resources for your primary, then you go to middle school, then you go to the senior school. But for us,

0: all our resources and our expertise goes for this age group. We're only teaching this age group, which makes us a different kind of beast.
1: Do you think, so if it was 3 years, say, would that be materially different? Like that first year, what is it, year nine, first year at high school? Mm. Am I getting that right?
0: Yeah.
1: Yep, year nine, sorry. I'm third form era. But like, so are they quite different? Is that, in your opinion, is that time for them to move on to high school?
0: We would love, honestly, our community would always will say this, they would love for our school to go up to year 9 and 10.
1: Yeah.
0: Year 9 and 10, in my eyes, is where the kids, you know, they're still kind of learning what it's like.
1: Yeah.
0: And it's basically what I'd like to call a holiday program for these kids, because you don't really get into the full you know, learning and stuff. You're just trying to, it's like tasters, you know what I mean? You're trying to decide which one you want to go. Mm. And I've always said intermediate school teachers, they do a great job, and if we can keep them for another 2 years, that'll be awesome.
2: Yeah.
1: Yeah, and so, like, in the intermediate school that you're at, because a few people have been saying that intermediate schools have quite large grounds, generally speaking, for just 2 years of school. So have you got a bit of space where you are, Joe?
0: Yeah, we've got full-size rugby field, full-size soccer field. Our school is huge, you know. We have roughly about 450 to 500 kids. And so, yeah, but can we cater for two more years? Yeah, definitely. A lot of intermediate schools can.
1: Yeah, it'd be interesting. Is there something, though, because, you know, when you go to high school, it's a different sort of setup. So intermediate, you've got a general teacher, and then you might go off to your other subjects, woodwork and such. Mm. But then when you go to high school, it's obviously you... Actually, that's not true. In the first couple of years of high school, it's kind of similar to intermediate, isn't it?
0: Correct. Yeah. So you still have what they call your form teacher.
2: Yeah, that's
0: you
2: right.
0: You know, and then you go and you kind of have tasters. It's just like intermediate schools. Our school, for example, we don't have specialists. There's a lot of intermediate schools that do specialists. We do the old, you know, you have a classroom teacher that teaches you reading, writing and maths, and then you go one day a week to your specialist classes. And so a lot of it varies intermediate schools, but yeah, you'll get a few of them that just go specialised. It's just like a high school.
2: Yeah, right.
1: So that kind of makes sense in a way that you'd go, just trying to think about this, 11, 12, 13 at high school and intermediate taking you to year 10, just in the way that schools run, you know?
0: Yeah, it makes total sense. And I think... Look, you can look this up. I can guarantee you one of the worst terms of attendance is year 9 and 10.
1: Right.
2: Is that right?
0: The highest... I love attendance. So the highest attendance rate for most kids is when they hit year 8. It goes drastically down at year 9 and 10.
1: Right. And it's pretty... You're pretty small when you head to... when you head to high school, aren't you? So the... As I was saying before, the difference between a 17-year-old and a 13-year-old is massive, isn't it, Joe?
0: Oh, definitely. You can say the same from coming in from a year 6 to a year 7. You know, like you're coming from a primary school, which you've been, and you're coming now to, you know, what they see as a big kid. It's the same. Transitions are really important, you know, in the kids, because you learn how to... you know, make new friends, and those are really important. But I do believe in having an extra year 9 and 10. I truly believe that those kids will have better success if an intermediate school did go to that. And that's just my opinion.
2: Yeah.
1: So you reckon primary school year 1, 2, 3, 4, 5, intermediate. Oh, no, 1, 2, 3, 4, 5, 6, then intermediate 7, 8, 9, 10, and high school 11, 12, 13.
0: Yeah.
1: Yeah.
2: Makes a lot of sense. It's very logical.
1: I see logic in that. Mm. Thank you for your call, Joe.
2: Joe, thank you very much. I mean, look, I don't know about you, mate, but when I went to college at year 9 high school, it did feel like we were the sheep being ushered into the wolf pen. You've got to stick together as year 9s and huddle in your little group, because you know that, I mean, they were like adults looking at some of these other kids at Nelson College, and you just think, right, we've got to bed down. It's we've got to stick as a group, and they're gonna come for us at some stage, and we've got to prepare for it.
1: Especially in the showers, you're going, I don't have a lot of what this guy's got.
2: Yeah, it's like prison.
1: Yeah.
2: 0800 80 10 80 is that number to call. G'day, Mark.
3: How's the Beagle Boys? All good?
2: Yeah, very good, mate. How are you?
3: Good. No, I started school in 65 and I went to like Mount Abbott Primary, Co-I School, then I went to Seddon Highlight. But I was one of those real bastards at school. Even when I got kicked out of school in third form, like, you know, I got kicked out of school and I didn't want to learn. But it doesn't matter what school kids go to, if they want to learn, they'll learn. And I still think in the old days, a lot of these snobby gets send their kids to these wealthy, rich schools to, you know, but didn't make any bloody difference, like, you know? I don't think it did anyway.
2: Mm.
3: But, like, Standard 1 and Standard 2, we done woodwork, metalwork, cooking and stuff like that, you know, and then moved on to high school. But from going from intermediate school to high school was quite scary for
1: yeah,
3: small, like you say, younger children, because you go to the into the third form or the high school, you go, oh, bloody hell, we're going to fuss, fight all these bigger boys. And that's what happened, like, you know what I mean?
1: You can end up being hung off a hook in the corridor by your
2: very common
1: by your jacket.
2: That hurts.
3: yeah, and that's when the caning day started, like in the third form. It's great.
2: Yeah. Good on you, Mark. Thank you very much for your call. 0800 80 1080 is the number.
1: This text says, I think there's a real misconception that more affluent or fancier schools automatically have better teachers, and that's simply not true. There are incredibly skilled and dedicated teachers working in lower socioeconomic schools, often supporting children with very complex needs and very little extra funding or support. Parents understandably focus on their own child, but they don't always see the bigger picture. Teachers are managing every day. A school having more challenges doesn't mean it has poorer teachers. Good teachers are everywhere, and ultimately it comes down to good teaching, strong leadership, and people who generally care about the children they teach. Thanks for your text, Sally. It sounded like Joe was like that.
2: Yeah, nicely
1: just
2: said.
1: Rang in before.
2: Yeah. 0800 80 1080 is that number to call. Want to hear from you. Is the school zoning system working as good as it should be? And if you did send your kid to a lower decile school, how did it work out for them? Tell us. It is 10 to 3. Back in a few moments.
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2: B723.
1: The year 9, 10, year 11, etc. does my head in, says this text. The third form was much better. We could call them third formers. They're much easier than year 9. Yeah. I mean, is that why they changed the names? Because of the turd

0: former thing.
1: It was hard to shake
0: because
1: once
0: you,
1: it caught on.
0: When you're just first arriving at high school and people just yelling, turds!
1: Mm-hmm.
0: You turds!
1: It's terrifying.
0: Yeah, not an American accent, so I'm adding some kind of common school. Yeah.
1: Yeah. This texter says, g'day guys. Primary school, then you have Form 1 and 2 being intermediate, then Form 3 to 7 being secondary school. I think it makes a lot of sense what a lot of your callers were saying. Get an extra year on intermediate. We'll do our kids a lot of good, and they clearly got space.
0: So we've currently got 6 years at primary, right? You've got 2 years intermediate and 5 years at high school. What Joe was saying is you do the 6 years at primary, then you do 4 years at intermediate, because intermediate's still running that sort of thing around a base home class, and and that's the first 2 years of high school are like that. Well, when you're in you're in your third former,
1: yep,
0: and fourth form,
1: mm-hmm.
0: which are now years 9 and 10.
1: Yeah.
0: So it kind of makes sense. And then you go 11, 12, 13 at high school when you're separating off into topics and it's sort of, you know, more independent.
1: Mm.
0: You've chosen your subjects.
1: And as you said before, it would give a three-year break between the hiding. So the hiding ratio would be a little bit better.
0: Yeah, on that, someone says, Matt, you only got a hiding because you bought knits to Māori Hill Primary School. That's not true. That is not true. That's not why I got a hiding at Māori Hill Primary School. That was at Stirling Primary.
1: All right, okay, so that's why you got a hiding in Stirling.
0: Yeah, because my parents went overseas and they sent me to Stirling Primary School with my aunt and uncle.
1: Yep.
0: And I bought knits to Stirling Primary and rightly got a hiding for that.
1: How did they know it was you? How did they zero in?
0: Because I was the big city boy from Dunedin that had quite long hair and was wearing an Oakland Raiders hoodie.
1: That's a telltale sign. I mean, there was no hiding away from that, mate.
0: Hi, Matt and Tyler. It's fine. I've only recently caught up on the discussion. I agree that intermediates should shift to middle schools for years 7 and 10, yet this would demand substantial change for most, since many lack space for extra year levels. That said, some larger sites might manage it. Perhaps those with capacity could extend to hold more students and staff. I don't think schools have better or top teachers in my view. It depends on the leadership and management systems. That makes sense. With suitable systems, everyone can develop and improve. I've taught across a range of schools from decile 10 to decile 1 schools facing enrolment issues. Every school is distinct, just as the students, communities and local contexts are. Labels like decile ratings, rankings and grading systems can add pressure on a school, staff and communities, and they don't always reflect the quality of learning and teaching. Thanks for your text, Grant. Yeah, so if you're in an area where the intermediate is massive, and you see some of those,
1: yep,
0: then maybe those ones could go longer, and that would help with the pressure on the high schools.
1: It's a lot of logic in that. Send that through to Erica Stanford. Job done.
0: Erica, are you listening?
1: Mm.
0: Campaign on that. 1, 2, 3, 4, 5, 6, primary, 7, 8, 9, 10, intermediate, 11, 12, 13, high school, but only where the intermediate's got space for it.
1: Yeah, there we go. We've solved it for you. Great discussion. Thank you to everyone who gave us a call and sent some feedback through. Coming up after 3 o'clock, Dr. Heidi Ward-McGrath is an award-winning veterinarian researcher, and she owns VetCare. We've got her on for the first time, and this is your chance to get some absolutely free advice and some great advice at that. You got an issue with your pet, your hamster, your cat, your dog, your goat? This is your opportunity. 0800 80 1080 is that number to call. Get in quick, because this is always incredibly popular, and 9292 is the text. But Dr. Heidi, the veterinarian, in after 3 o'clock taking your calls. New sport and weather on its way. You're listening to Matt Heath and Tyler Adams. Back in a mo.
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0: 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Hear Beethoven's genial 4th piano concerto played by the brilliant 17-year-old pianist Sophia Liu. And the Australian National Academy of Music swells Auckland Phil's ranks to over 100 musicians on stage for Bartok's rare gem, The Wooden Prince, the New Zealand Herald premiere series, Beethoven's Piano No. 4. 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Book now at aucklandphil.nz.
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4: 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Mike Hosking, Francesca Rutkin, Ryan Bridge, Barry Soper, all the names you can trust. 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
5: It's 3 o'clock. I'm Raylene Ramsey. A Dutch environmental group has lodged a complaint with the European Commission, claiming New Zealand's breached environmental clauses in the EU FTA. It cited reversing our oil and gas ban, plans for an LNG terminal, and our gas exploration fund. Mike Smith's lawsuit taking on Fonterra's emissions was blocked by new legislation. He says the government has only itself to blame for this complaint.
6: The government shouldn't be surprised by this. They were warned by their senior officials that they were exposing themselves to this type of scrutiny.
5: Trade Minister Todd McClay denies any breach and says New Zealand won't let foreign lobby groups dictate to us. Prime Minister Chris Luxon says former Speaker Adrian Rurafi's death is a real loss. The former Labour MP and Speaker of the House has died after a short illness, aged in his mid-60s. He'll lie in state at Whanga Ihu Marae near Whanganui and be buried at Ngā Pukiturua Ratana Pā. Luxon says Rurafe was very humble and carried himself with grace.
7: He was an incredible man. He had huge mana and respect across our whole parliament. He was always very fair and calm.
5: Incumbent Independent MP Takutu Ferris is standing steadfast despite polling last for Te Taitonga in a new poll. The Whakaata Māori Kiria poll puts Ferris on 15% support, behind Labour's Mananui Ramsden on 30%. Te Pāti Māori's Lisa Marie Mert scored 17%. Green candidate Lisa Te Morenga came in at 16%. At last night's Te Taitonga debate in Wellington, Ferris said he's not worried.
8: Over the last 3 years, it's been very difficult to sort of cut through in any meaningful policy way. But the job that we've done is held a government at bay, and we're here with the most Māori engagement we've ever had.
5: The Civil Aviation Authority is consulting on whether to lower flight passenger security levies 5%. It would reduce the domestic levy 55 cents a passenger and cut it by $1.11 for international travellers. Minister James Meagher says the CAA's overall financial position means it can charge airlines less and still meet security expectations. He says by 2032 it could reduce levy collections by more than $70 million. The Warehouse Group is back in the black. It's confirmed an annual net profit of $11.2 million, a far cry from last year's $2.8 million net loss. Here's business reporter Michael Sergel.
9: Noel Leeming made a $21.8 million profit and Warehouse Stationery made $15.9 million. But the main warehouse chain has made an operating loss of $7.5 million. The company says things are improving, with beauty sales rising and toy sales hitting a record high.
5: The famed Trans-Tasman Laneway Festival has released its 2027 lineup, featuring a range of international icons. Irish post-punk band

0: Fontaine's DC is headlining on the back of a sellout European arena tour alongside powerhouse Paramore frontwoman Hayley Williams. Auckland's Western Springs is hosting the festival February 21.
1: News Talk ZB Sport. Good afternoon. Former Manchester City chairman David Bernstein believes the Premier League side should be banished for breaching financial rules. The club have been found guilty of 114 Premier League charges during a period when they won four league titles as well as two FA Cups. Bernstein was Manchester City's chairman between 1998 and 2003, and he's told the BBC it's damning.
2: If this all this stands up and an appeal fails, I think that Manchester City cannot stay in the Premier League, you know, at this time. They have to suffer a serious penalty that takes them outside the Premier League. And okay, I say that as a supporter and a fan of 17
3: we
2: years.
3: We hear you.
1: Cody Taylor's embracing a shared leadership ethos as he takes the reins for the All Blacks Bledisloe Cup tests against the Wallabies. The hook has been handed the responsibility in Auckland and Sydney due to the injured Adi Savia's absence. Taylor, who did the same for the fourth test loss to the Springboks in Baltimore, explains how he approaches the stand-in role.
4: I've always thought lead on the field first through performance and the leadership stuff follows, but we've got a great team around us, some great leaders, Geordie, Will Jordan himself, Bodie, he's been in the team for a long time.
1: International rugby coverage with Access Solutions, elevating you and your business to a higher level. The lid appears to have been lifted on the secret NRL Grand Final Entertainment Act. ARL Commission boss Peter Volandis had promised the fans a surprise act before kickoff after negotiations with Australian singer Tones and I fell flat. The Daily Telegraph that reports that instead the game will play an emotional pre-game tribute to Jai Arrow, who's been forced into retirement with motor neurone disease. It's reported a group of Australian artists will sing a rendition of the Jerry and the Pacemakers song You'll Never Walk Alone before kickoff. I'm Elliot Smith. That's News Talk ZB News and Sport with my food bag. One less thing to think about. Dinner's sorted. It's 3:05. Matt Heath and Tyler Adams are next.
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6: Treasury now forecasting a $4 billion surplus in 28-29. David Seymour, the ACT Party leader, with us this morning. How reliable are these numbers?
7: 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The current promises rely on a significant reduction in government spending.
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8: Weather Watch 24/7. The Met Service national forecast for Northland, Auckland and Coromandel, cloudy periods and a few showers. For the remainder of the North Island, also Buller, Grey and Westland, fine and cloudy periods with one or two showers, mainly about the ranges. Nelson, a fine day. Marlborough, Canterbury, Otago and Southland, mostly fine with areas of cloud and patchy drizzle about Marlborough and Canterbury clearing this afternoon. Fiordland and Stewart Island, cloud increasing today with a few showers. And for the Chatham Islands, partly cloudy with any remaining showers clearing this afternoon. That's the forecast.
5: The big stories, the big issues, the big trends, and everything in between. Matt Heath and Tyler Adams Afternoons. 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
9: Very good afternoon to you. Welcome back into the program. It is 3:06. So Dr. Heidi Ward-McGrath is an award-winning veterinarian, researcher, and the owner of VetCare. Now, this is the first time that we have had Dr. Heidi on, but she will be joining us on a regular basis, taking your calls and questions and any concerns you've got about your beloved pets. But it is a pleasure to welcome to the show Dr. Heidi. Very good afternoon to you.
10: Oh, good afternoon, team.
9: Are you okay with Dr. Heidi?
10: Yes, perfect.
9: Okay, good. Rolls off the tongue.
11: Can I start with a personal question?
10: Sure.
11: Not about you.
10: Asking for a friend.
11: about my dog, Colin. Do dogs, when they're around the age of 11, start to get more particular and sort of eccentric? Is that normal?
10: Some certainly can, yes, a little bit like people. So right, okay. he might be having a bit of a menopause.
11: Right, because he's like, you know, you ask him to jump up on the couch and it has to be absolutely perfect if he'll jump up. And aww, you have to set up the perfect spot for him if anything goes wrong.
10: What breed is Colin?
11: He's a snack, so he's a mini schnauzer Jack Russell.
10: Okay, alrighty. So the most common reason he's probably struggling to get on the

0: is he's got some spinal pain or hip pain or sore knees.
1: Oh, no, he can get on the couch. It's no problem. It's just when he gets up there, it has to be perfect for him in terms of comfort, or else he...
0: Oh, to snuggle down.
1: Yeah, otherwise he makes a noise. He sort of goes... And then stomps off to his little bed beside the heater.
2: Sounds like he's accustomed to the good life.
1: Yeah. I think he's just...
0: Oh, I love that.
1: I think he's just particular. He knows what he wants, and he wants that, and if he doesn't get it, he will just go to his bed.
2: Mm.
1: And I respect
0: that. Quite rightly, yeah. So.
1: But he's listening right now, so... G'day, Colin. You're a good boy.
0: Good job, Colin.
1: What a good boy, Colin.
2: Yeah,
1: anyway,
2: yeah.
1: Let's move on to other people's pet problems.
2: Yes, a pleasure to have you on, Dr. Heidi, but she is here to answer your calls and questions. 0800 80 10 80. Now is your opportunity. This is free advice. If you've got a concern about your pet, this is your opportunity, and you better get in quick because this is always wildly popular. Let's go to Philip. Afternoon, Philip.
3: Good afternoon. Our lovely golden... cat Sophie, she has seemed to have a perpetual weeping right eye, in spite of the fact that somebody else has had a look at her, and they say, well, it's been, you know, to do with the possibly the little tube that goes out of the eye, like out of a human eye.
0: Lacrimal duct, yes.
3: How old is Sophie, Colin?
0: She's three. About what breed three. Is she, Colin?
3: Oh, what breed is she? She's just an ordinary pussy cat, you know.
2: Your stock standard.
0: Domestic short hair. And where did she come from? Where did she come from? Where did you get Sophie?
3: We got her from one of the registered homes in Christchurch. So
0: she's a domestic cat, or she's a pedigree cat?
3: I think was passed on to them. But she has just had this for most of the time we've had her. And
0: sure,
3: so
0: okay.
3: I'm just puzzled as to what now I do.
0: Okay, let me run you through what I would do as a vet. So the reason I was asking how old Sophie was and where she came from is that weeping eyes in cats is a relatively common problem that we see in veterinary practice. Now, some push-faced breeds, like a Persian, they've got a little short nose and a little pushed-in corner of their eye, and the nasolacrimal duct can get squashed up or it can get blocked. And so the tears would be clear, but they would just fall over the front of her face. Now, that's called epiphora. That's very different from a pussycat who has a swollen eye or a red eye, or she's squinting, or she looks like she's got something in her eye. So when you look at Sophie, are both her eyes the same size?
3: They appear to be, yes.
0: Good.
3: And for some reason has always been... on the right-hand side, yes. And she seems to be perfectly peaceably asleep now, as though you wouldn't know that it's in any way a problem to her.
0: Sure. Okay. So some pussycats have a problem with the structures in and around the eye. So common reasons why a pussycat's eye would tear overflow, if it's not infected and it's not green and gummy and she's not sneezing, then common considerations would be things like she has an eyelash growing in or around, scratching and often unseen by the owner, quite tricky to see. We use a big magnification to see it, but sometimes those eyelashes will actually grow the wrong way and they will rub the eye of the cat. So it's definitely worth getting that checked. Younger cats tend not to have tooth root abscesses on one side. Three is quite young still for Sophie. So unless, you know, there's a particular problem in and under the structure of the teeth or the gum, that would be less likely on my list. A lot of cats also will commonly have an infection of either herpes virus or chlamydia, which can be treated at the vet. Yeah. So if she's not sneezing and she's not unwell, but it's only one eye that's runny, then first of all, you need to make sure that It's not uncomfortable for Sophie, and if you had had a visit to the vet, perhaps have a chat to a very well-experienced cat vet who will have another look at Sophie and just check to see she doesn't have a blocked nasolacrimal duct, because that can be unblocked for her in the future. I hope that helps, right, Colin.
2: All the very best. Thank you very much for your call. 0800 80 1080 is that number to call. You got a question for Dr. Heidi?
1: Ring up to find out about Sophie's eyes. Find out that she might have chlamydia.
2: Unfortunate. Yeah. 9292 is the text number as well. But we are going to prioritise calls. We've got four boards at the moment. If you can't get through, keep trying. It is 13 past three. Back with Dr. Heidi, veterinarian, in a few moments.
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11: Coming up at four, it's Heather Duplessy-Allen Drive.
12: Todd McClay of the National Party has accused the Greens of being involved in that climate lawsuit just lodged against New Zealand. We're going to get you across that. We're going to talk to Chloe Swarbrick about that. And on Chloe, is she overplaying her hand by asking to be finance minister? And local iwi want to bowl the Chateau Tongariro. Is the local mayor on board with that?
11: Getting the answers you deserve. Heather Duplessy-Allen Drive with One New Zealand. Live from four on News Talk ZB.
2: 16 past three, and we are joined by Dr. Heidi Ward-McGrath. She is an award-winning veterinarian, a researcher and owner of VetCare, taking your calls and questions.
1: This text says, grow up, Matt. Herpes and chlamydia aren't spread like that in cats. Fair enough.
2: Okay.
1: Fair enough.
2: Yeah. Okay, good text there.
1: I'm sorry I said that about
2: good to clarify.
1: Sophie.
2: 0800 80 1080.
1: Mind you, Sophie's, you know, can do what Sophie wants.
2: There's no judgment here.
1: Yeah.
2: Nothing wrong with that.
1: Yeah.
2: Exactly. Mark, you're on with Dr. Heidi.
13: Hey, good afternoon. I've got a four-year-old male husky and a nine-month-old female husky, both life-chained and foster-failed. I have a situation where often when I'm giving one dog attention, the other one, particularly if I'm giving the male attention, my female constantly jumps on him, bites his ears, provokes play, very kind of sexual play as well. She is due to heat soon. And I'm just wondering, as an owner, what can I do to, you know, stay that away, because it's starting to piss him off.
2: Too pesty.
0: Mark, I just didn't quite catch how old. So your female's four?
13: 9 months old, and my male is 4 years old.
0: Okay, yeah. So she's still maturing. Really, she's still a pup. She's still just growing up. But she sounds like she's being a wee bit bossy. So the issue
13: she
0: is that...
13: The resource guard the bed.
0: Sorry, I didn't catch that again.
13: sorry to cut you off. She started to resource guard the bed, particularly around dinner time.

0: So we kick her off the bed whenever we eat now.
1: What does resource guard mean?
0: It's when a dog guards like a bone or a person or a toy.
1: Yeah.
0: Because we've had 70 foster dogs in the last like 4 years. We are very acutely aware of like nip that behavior in the butt from the early stages.
2: Yeah. So it's mainly around tea time, or is it mainly around when you are there and the female wants your attention and she's trying to get rid of the male?
0: So hypothetically, like a good example is when I come home, they're very excited, you know, the arousal's up, and I will give each of them attention as needed. I'll make sure they're in a calm state before I give them attention, and then whenever I'm giving him attention, she's kind of getting jealous and jumping on him and provoking play, and then off they go into their zoomies. But I can tell it's starting to really annoy him.
2: Yeah, sure. So I'm as a as a pack dog, what I would suggest that you try, it'll depend a little bit based on how you come home, and it sounds like you're a really experienced dog owner, but as you know, if you come in a calm and boring state, I wouldn't necessarily jump into playing with the dogs quickly. You might like to try getting the dog straight into work when you get home, which would be clipping the lead on and taking them around the block. Get them out and about and actually walking and working, and then you can change that dynamic into something more positive.
0: Okay.
2: And then when you get them back home, when you get them back home, you're just, you know, burning off teenage energy, really. And she's obviously quite, she's young, she's learning, and it's good that he's being tolerant, but you want to avoid a nip. So that would be my suggestion. Straight into work when you get home, take them around the block. Give them something positive to do.
0: It'd be an excuse to give more training. Just give her a bit more one-on-one training time as well.
2: Good thinking. Yeah, really good thinking. That's awesome, Mark. Well done.
1: Thanks for your call, Mark. We've got full lines, but keep ringing through and texting through on 9292.
3: Yep.
1: Hey, Tyler.
3: Mm-hmm.
1: And look, how do we address this issue here?
3: Dr. Heidi, we'll bring you in on this as well. I've seen the text. All right, say it, Matt.
1: It's veterinarian, not veterinarian. So what are you saying, Tyler?
3: Veterinarian. Am I pronouncing that right, Dr. Heidi?
2: Veterinarian.
3: Oh, veterinarian.
1: Veterinarian.
3: Okay.
1: Get it right, Tyler.
3: Thank you, Matt Heath.
1: Or just abbreviate.
3: Dr. Heidi.
1: If you can't say it right, abbreviate.
3: All right. Thank you very much, Texter, and thank you, Dr. Heidi. 0800 80 1080 is the number to call. Text here. Hi, guys, and Dr. Heidi. My dog recently got booted out of doggy daycare as he as he was being too amorous with the other dogs. It's a problem that also happens at the dog park, too. He's 2 years old, a Staffy, and he's been fixed. Is there anything to do to I can do to calm him down and stop him being a pest? Is there any medicine I can use to sort out this problem?
2: Well, it depends on if he's being a pest because he's it depends why he's being a pest, if it's pestful for the owner. But from his point of view, he's just being a typical Staffy. They're full of the joys of the world. They're an ever-ready battery, and they only have two speeds, full noise and off. So you want to burn that energy out of him, particularly if he's young and teenager, and that will calm him down. The fact that he's busy and bossy and playing with everybody, that's pretty normal behaviour in my experience for a Staffy. And so you want to just get a cohort that is a little bit more rambunctious like him. So instead of hanging out with the cavoodles and the poodles, you might want to hang out with the big terrier boys. And then that rough and tough play of charging around and just enjoying the world in a big way is more socially acceptable.
3: Okay, good advice. Thank you very much for that text. 0800 80 1080 is the number to call. We are joined by Dr. Heidi, a veterinarian. For the next 40 minutes. Nailed it that time, 22 past 3.
1: Beautiful pronunciation, Tyler.
3: Thank you.
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4: Hi, good afternoon. Hi, Dr. Heidi. I have an issue of my cat, who's just a sort of feral cat that we adopted, about 3 years old, came wandering into the bedroom. He's an indoor-outdoor cat, plonked himself on my bed while I was folding laundry, and suddenly I noticed these little black things on my bed, and I thought, oh, he's brought in ants. And then the ants started jumping, and I was like, those are not ants.
5: Please.
6: So, that's exactly what they are.
4: So what is the quickest way to get rid of these little things? Because I also have a little sausage dog as well, and we don't want her getting the
6: same thing. Do you have any flea prevention program for your dog already?
4: I'm actually sitting right outside Petstock as we speak. I've raced into town, but I thought I'd speak to you first and see what your recommendation was.
6: So depending on the age and breed of your dog, there's flea products that all work, you know, fairly well, but there is some provisos that you do need to know. So the longer acting ones, the ones that are a stronger drug dose, can have more side effects for the pet. So it depends on if you've got a smaller dog, I tend to go for the more gentle products like Advocate. They last about 4 weeks. Right. They're a spot on the back of the neck and they kill fleas and internal worms. I tend not to, in smaller breed dogs, go for the longer life products because they can have an increased risk of seizures in some products. So you really need to be talking to someone, preferably veterinary staff, who can guide you as to the type of product. But in my hands, Frontline for Cats has always been great. Revolution for Cats and Advocate are probably the first three that I would suggest, Fiona.
4: Okay, I will have a look, and I'm sure they've got all of those as well. Thank you. I appreciate that.
6: You're very welcome.
5: Good luck with your fleas, Fiona. Now, you'd have to wash all your sheets and everything, wouldn't you? Would you have to do a full
6: vacuum? Do a wash, change the sheets, vacuum everything.
5: All your clothes? Probably not so much.
3: Yeah.
5: Wash the dishes?
3: That's good advice and just general nature, isn't it? Just to be tidy, yeah.
5: You probably should wash the dishes.
3: Do those flea bombs work? You know those flea bombs that you can just completely gas the house?
5: They're not for pets, are they?
3: Are they for humans?
6: They're quite toxic, so you might want to look into the chemicals and things. Vacuuming and treating the pets is the recommended way to deal with those things because they have an almost instant kill in an hour or two. Then those products last nicely and you can keep up with the flea life cycle.
5: It's pretty amazing how well they work, isn't it? Those when I fleed my dog Colin, it's really easy to do because you go, oh no, this is a disaster. But it's actually really, really quite simple to sort out, isn't it?
6: Yeah, they're good.
3: Yeah,
6: good products.
3: Thank you very much for your call, Fiona. Mandy, you got a problem with your spoodle?
7: I do have a wee problem with my spoodle.
6: Tell me about that, Mandy.
5: What's your spoodle called, Mandy?
7: Noodle the spoodle.
6: Love it.
7: She was fitting well but was growing a tumour in her tummy, and over the last 8 weeks it grew and grew and grew and got hard. So she'd been monitored by the vets every few weeks.
6: Can I just interrupt, Mandy? How old is Spoodle?
7: Yeah. She's just turned six.
6: She's six, okay. And do you know the type of tumour that she had in her tummy?
7: That's

0: the thing. They've taken it out and we got the histology back a couple of days ago, but they still don't know what it is. They said it's highly anaplastic. Highly anaplastic and poorly differentiated. So, but they did say to me that as much as they did the massive op, and she's recovering so, so well, but they did say it doesn't look good for Noodle.
1: No.
0: And spoke to their internal medicine and have offered me doxorubicin. Is that the right way to say
1: it? That's one of the chemotherapy drugs.
0: Mm-hmm. But I don't know, at the moment she's as happy as she always is. You know, she's eating, yes, drinking, being a happy little self. And she's a nervous Nina anyway. So the thought of going there into West Auckland from up north every 3 weeks, getting there sedated to get it done for over 18 weeks, yeah, is a lot for her.
1: Yes.
0: And unless they can tell me, which I'm guessing they won't be able to, that it's going to fix her.
1: That's right. So before committing to chemotherapy, I would be wanting a definitive tumour classification, the grade, the margin, the mitotic activity and other more relevant prognostic features for you to be able to make a really good decision. So when I'm talking to pet owners about their pet and they have cancer, I always say to them, begin with the end in mind.
0: Right.
1: So what does that mean? It's like, what does a good end look like for you and Noodle? Mm-hmm. So Noodle is 6. We want Noodle to be well for the remaining period of Noodle's life. And then when Noodle is not well, then you can make a humane choice about that.
0: Yeah.
1: Because you don't have histology, you're flying blind, really, in terms of the options available to you. Internal medicine and chemotherapy is one, but there's so many more alternatives if you're not choosing to do chemo. Chemo is expensive, $10,000 to $15,000 for some dogs to go through chemo, so it's a massive investment. But always make sure that you've got the fundamental building blocks of health in mind first. So cancer can't proliferate in a body that is highly saturated in oxygen. What does that mean? That means you and Noodle need to go out for a really brisk walk for an hour twice a day. Mm-hmm. You can look at hyperbaric oxygen and flood that body with hyperbaric oxygen, and that will attack tumor cells. Tumor cells eat sugar and they like to proliferate with sugar. So one of the first things I do, and this is, I can't give you personal advice about Noodle because I'm not your veterinarian, but I can talk about dogs with cancer generally, is that carbohydrate biscuits turn to sugar in the body and sugar feeds cancer. So one of the biggest dog cancer centers in the US, they put those dogs on keto for 3 or 4 weeks. And so that works equally as well in dogs as it does in people, because you're starving the mitotic rate of those cancers or slowing them down. There are food groups, including turmeric, and there's some mushrooms. There's some beautiful veterinary research about retardation of tumor growth by using reishi, shiitake, lion's mane, and cordyceps mushrooms. So there's a lot of really interesting things, and, you know, good old vitamin C. So you can do vitamin C, lipospheric vitamin C, you can get from the chemist. You can, that's a high dose, 1,000 milligrams, or you could look at intravenous vitamin C as another alternative. So it's not like the only choice for you and Noodle is $15,000 chemotherapy or nothing. Not at all. There is a myriad of treatments in between those things. So perhaps contacting, you know, someone who can give you some more, you know, pieces of the puzzle would be a good idea.
2: Well, Mandy, good luck with Noodle.
3: It's a great name for a spoodle, Noodle the Spoodle.
2: Does dog's fur fall out with chemotherapy?
1: No, it's actually very well tolerated in dogs. It's quite different to the human experience. Don't get me wrong, it's still highly toxic drugs that are, you know, can burn veins and cause big problems. So it's there's a lot to consider when you're considering chemotherapy for pets, and it's not right for every owner, and it's certainly not right for every

0: every dog.
1: Yeah, good to know. Right, we are joined by Dr. Heidi Ward, a McGrath and award-winning vet researcher and owner of VetCare, taking your calls and questions for the next 25 minutes. 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
3: 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There were five of them. One of them was a bottom line that probably National needs Opportunity's help to defend, which is to keep the Climate Change Commission.
14: The Civil Aviation Authority is advocating to reduce their fees. Theoretically, price of a ticket might drop. For that, they should be congratulated.
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15: With Your Ride, New Zealand's number one taxi app, download Your Ride today. A Dutch environmental group has lodged a complaint with the European Commission, claiming breaches of environmental clauses in New Zealand's free trade agreement. It points to our reversed ban on oil and gas exploration, LNG terminal plans, and stopping legal climate claims against emitters. The Prime Minister says former Speaker Adrian Rurafe had huge mana and respect across Parliament, and his death today is a real loss. Commuters in the City of Sails have taken more than a million trips on the brand new CRL in its first 2 weeks, led by West Aucklanders. Taranua District Council says Norsewood's water is safe to drink and there's no risk to public health, but it's now checking pipes and infrastructure to work out why manganese levels are still too high. Laneway has released its February 2027 festival lineup at Western Springs, headlined by Irish post-punk band Fontaines DC, alongside Paramore's Hayley Williams. Why the OIA controversy will not surprise teachers frustrated by the government's secret curriculum reform. Read the full column at nzherald.co.nz. Now back to Matt Heath and Tyler Adams.
1: Thank you very much, Raylene. And we are joined by Dr. Heidi Ward-McGrath. She's an award-winning vet researcher and runs her own business, VetCare, taking your calls and questions. 0800 80 1080. If you've got a problem with your pet, now's your opportunity for some free advice.
16: A bunch of people asking this question: what causes hairballs in cats? My cat has hairballs. What's causing it? Hairballs? Yes. Where are they coming from? There's lots of different questions about that on 9292.
4: Right. Well, happy to talk to that one. It's the cat's licking a lot, and he's created a big wad of hair in his tummy, and he doesn't have a quick enough transit or enough fibre to help him pass the hair through the gut or enough water, so he retches it up to get rid of it.
16: Is it a problem? I mean, you might get some hairballs around,
4: but you can't. Yeah, usually it means the cat Usually it means the cat is itchy and he's over-grooming.
16: Ah, right.
4: So make sure he doesn't have

0: fleas or mange or Kayla's yellow.
1: Yeah.
0: Long-haired cats need to be brushed more, or you need to increase a more species-appropriate food and add some fibre to help that whip down the slide a bit easier.
2: Right, okay. That is good. What type of fibre?
0: Insoluble or soluble fibre. So I like just cooked pumpkin for pussycats. So just grab a pumpkin, cook it, mash it, put it in the little ice cube trays, pop it in the freezer and pop one of those out every day and just mix that in with some minced chicken or possum or rabbit patties. Delicious.
2: Yeah, nice. Just quickly before we go back to the phones, a personal question from me, Dr. Heidi. How much cheese is too much cheese to feed my greyhound Steffi Cross?
0: Well, it depends on how sensitive their tummy is and whether or not they are sensitive to dairy. So dairy is a really large protein, 40,000 Daltons.
2: Mm-hmm.
0: Dog gut site is a small gut site, 10,000 Daltons. So big fat dairy protein doesn't fit down the hole. Too much cheese, you'll get an osmotic diarrhea and a bit of gas and an upset tummy and possibly flatulence.
2: Okay, right. Osmotic diarrhea, did you say?
0: Osmotic.
2: Is that the bad, is it?
0: That means you'll have diarrhea.
2: Oh, okay, right. Okay, right. Good to know. Is Eden better than Tasty?
0: I'm sure Tasty's better.
2: Very good.
1: Very expensive, though, isn't it, the Tasty?
2: G'day, Daniel. You're on with Dr. Heidi.
3: Yeah, g'day. Hey, thanks for calling. And just a quick couple of questions, two questions, I guess. One, the first one I have, we have minor concerns for our 6-year-old Border Terrier. Nothing too serious, but we're worried it could develop to get something worse anyway. He tends to, I don't know, I don't even know how to really describe it. He stands on his bed and stares at it and sometimes muzzles it, and he can do it repetitively quite a lot through the night.
0: Okay, interesting. Is he rubbing his chin and round the sides of the lips of his face on his bed?
3: No, it's more like he's looking, it's almost like he thinks there's a bug crawling around in it. We regularly wash his bed and keep it clean. No, certainly nothing in there.
0: So he's unsettled in the night?
3: Well, we're not too sure about through the night. We haven't got any spy cam on him or anything. This has just been we're up on the couch through the evening.
0: I tell you the things I would look for. Border terriers commonly have dental disease. They've got quite a small mouth. They've got a lot of teeth, and often they're not very even. Some of them have got a bit of a bulldog undershot or overshot jaw, and they tend to accumulate large amounts of dental tartar. Now, if he's got a toothache, that tends to hurt more at night. And if he's trying to get comfortable, he goes to lie down and his tooth is hurting. That might be part of the problem. The other thing you can get is a little bit of senility, but 6 is a bit young. If he's not rubbing his face, check. If you open his mouth, flip the lip, open his mouth, have a look at his teeth, do the old smell in his mouth, make sure you can't smell infection, and then draw your finger from the top of the top canine right down to the bottom lip. Now, there's a little hidden wrinkle in Border Terriers, and it's a site of chelitis, which is infection and inflammation in the little puckered away piece of skin, and you'll smell if that's yucky, and that could be putting him off. Those would be the things I would check first. What type of food is he on? What's his usual food?
3: We try to buy this pretty good quality dog food from it used to be Mud Puppy, the Targo Pet Foods down in Mosgiel.
0: Okay, is that a prepackaged fresh food or a kibble food? What type is it?
3: It's a sausage meat, but it's pretty decent grades. They rave about it. It's got a pretty good reputation.
0: Okay, so it's a frozen meat or a long life shelf with preservatives in it?
3: It will have some. As we don't tend to rely on the long life too much of it. We do freeze it, but we also get a lot of tripe and venison type fresh meat. They do get tripe quite regularly.
0: Have a look at the package. If it's got sulfur dioxide in it, you'll have an increased risk of gastritis, so inflammation of the lining of the stomach, pancreatitis and Border Terriers, which can be quite painful, and they'll stretch and not want to, you know, they can't get really very comfy, and triaditis, so inflammation of the stomach, the pancreas, and the liver. So definitely not a sulfur dioxide lover for Border Terriers. That would be high on the risk list for them. Good job.
3: One other quick question.
0: Sure.
3: We've also got a foxy snout.

0: across.
1: Lovely.
0: And dear we soul. And he has this really random tendency to get quite... We've had him from day one, so he's never suffered any issues, abuse or anything, but he has this tendency when we put his harness on, he just sort of freezes up. Once he gets moving, he's all right, but he hates getting it put on, and will just stand like a statue when we do put it on.
1: Mm. Are you leaning over him when you're doing that, or are you putting him up on something to put his harness on?
0: Yeah, no, we're leaning over him, yeah.
1: Mm. They hate being leaned over. They've got short man syndrome. And they don't like to be leaned over. So pop them up on the table. Put a car mat up on the table. Give them a treat. Say, live a treat. So he gets a treat. Mm-hmm. Harness on. Not a lot of eye contact. Harness on. Okay. Another treat. Back on the ground. Off you go. Don't lean over him.
2: Wow. Interesting.
3: That's very interesting.
2: What about this? So I read somewhere that when you come home from work and your dog's there, that just, you know, standing over them and giving them a pat is... kind of confuses them, and it said that you should get down on your hands and knees and really, really address them face to face and say, look, you know, the pack's home, it's all good, you're respected. Is that true?
1: No.
2: Oh.
3: All right, there you go, Matt.
1: When top dog comes home,
2: yep,
1: they just walk in the room as if all is well with the world and they just slouch in the corner. They don't go around every individual pack member and go, and how are you? And how are you? And how are you? And how are you? They just walk in and go, I'm cool, all is well, chill.
2: Right. So, and what you're saying by that is to remain the top dog.
1: Non-verbal.
2: The top dog. Just non-verbal. I should not really give Colin too much.
1: No.
2: Mm. Right. Correct. That's interesting. Right.
3: Because
1: will do the talking for you.
3: All right, there you go. Because you have been going home, getting on your knees and staring Colin straight in the eye and say, I'm here, boy. It's all right.
2: But he still does what I say. So I haven't lost my mana enough.
1: He'll give him a mental health problem because he'll wonder what on earth is going wrong.
2: Maybe that's why he's so weird.
3: That is great. We are joined by Dr. Heidi for another few moments. It is 14 minutes to 4. Back in a sec.

0: Eddie, for another few moments. It is 14 minutes to four. Back in a sec.
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2: 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David Seymour, the ACT Party leader, with us this morning. How reliable are these numbers?
3: The surplus will be 2 years later than were promised last election, and debt will be $16 billion higher than were promised last election. The current promises rely on a significant reduction in government spending.
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4: I write stories for ads every day, but this one is different. It's about my mum, because it's for Alzheimer's Awareness Month. And for me, Alzheimer's isn't a radio ad. It's a disease my mum is battling. So rather than writing an ad, I thought I'd tell a story. Share a memory. I remember when my mum became a nana. 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I remember the fear in her eyes because she thought strangers were in her room. And if I'm honest, I fear it happening to me. Let's remember, September is Alzheimer's Awareness Month.
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0: 12 to 4. 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
8: Hi, good afternoon. I've got a quick question. I've adopted a six-year-old miniature poodle Shih Tzu cross. She's very anxious. She is frightened of the car, but when she's in there, her head's out, wagging her tail and all that. But she started scratching and chewing at her feet. And I went to Olive's Kitchen online to a doggy immunity boost. She's been on it a week. She's sort of has slowed down. She's not biting the feet anymore. She's not scratching as much. Am I on the right track?
9: Probably is the answer. So I'm biased because, of course, I was involved in designing that product. So it's got turmeric in it, anti-inflammatory. Yeah. It's got coconut oil. It's got 53 vitamin and minerals from seaweed. So a lot of dogs that are itchy are really, really deficient in essential fatty acids. But most of those little poodles have got little brown or orange patches between their toes. And if you flip her little feet out, it'll be in between the pads. She's probably got a yeast overgrowth because you're feeding her too much dry food, or there's something that you're feeding her that has put her gut out of alignment, and that is what that product is designed for.
8: So you're saying I'm feeding her too much dry food?
9: Are you feeding her kibble?
8: A little bit, but I've also got raw meat that I buy from the supermarket in a wee pot. Tiny bit of that as well in the
9: that's
8: morning.
9: Tricky, yeah. So if it's the one I'm thinking of, it looks like fresh meat, but it's injected with sulfur dioxide. So it's a bit of a trick for new players. So you'll have to read the ingredient list. It looks like it's fresh, healthy meat. Often it comes from Australia. Sometimes it's kangaroo, and it was fresh about 4 to 6 weeks ago.
2: Yum.
9: So,
8: my goodness.
9: That is linked with pancreatitis. It's also microbiome disrupting. So just get some fresh New Zealand

0: rabbit patties or possum patties. Grate in some grated broccoli. Yes. Yeah. Yep. One little patty morning and night. Chuck your doggy daily in there. Put in a tin of salmon or salmon oil twice a week, and your little dog will be feeling better in about 2 or 3 weeks.
1: There you go, Ginny. Great question. And Dr. Heidi, that is all the time we've got for this week.
2: So many texts and so many calls have had full lines blocked up. So sorry we couldn't get to everyone's answers.
1: Yep, but we will have you back in the next couple of weeks, Dr. Heidi.
0: Fantastic. Look forward to it. Thanks for the opportunity.
1: Thank you so much. That is Dr. Heidi Ward-McGrath. She's an award-winning vet researcher and runs her own business, VetCare. Now, I've got to mention this. The content of this segment is general in nature, of course, and not specific advice. Any information discussed is not intended to be a substitute for obtaining specific professional advice from your local vet. Great discussion. Back in a few moments. It is 4:08.
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2: And that brings us to the end of the show. Thank you so much for listening, and thanks for all your calls and texts. So many people with problems with their cats.
1: Heck yeah.
2: And problems with their dogs.
1: Mm-hmm.
2: Heather Duplessis-Allen is up next. But right now, Tyler, why am I about to start playing this song? It was released in 1972 by Steeler's Wheel. Steeler's Wheels.
1: What an absolute tune. Is this called? It is called Stuck in the Middle with You, of course, because I just heard the chorus. Stuck in the Middle with You. What do we talk about today? We talked about the school and Roman zones. What do we do at 1 o'clock? Oh, my brain's just completely failed me. Stuck in the Middle with You. I'm just going to take a stab in the dark here. So, school and Roman zones. Is that because many people in Epsom are stuck in the middle of a bad zoning operation where the schools are jam-packed with too many kids?
2: No, because we were talking about schools who are struggling with huge rolls, and there was a suggestion that we extend the time people spend at intermediate schools, also known as middle schools. So you'd be stuck in a middle school for a year longer if that happened.
1: All right.
2: All right.
1: I could have got there, but I didn't.
2: You did not get there.
1: No.
2: All right, you seem busy, so I'll let you go. Bless, bless, bless. I'm Matt Heath. That's Tyler Adams. We'll be back live on your radio from tomorrow afternoon. Until then,

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5: It's 4 o'clock. I'm Raylene Ramsey. The government's Resource Management Act replacement bills are now officially law. The Planning Act and Natural Environment Act received royal assent today. Political reporter Troy Matic has more.
6: Minister in charge Chris Bishop says this represents a significant shift in fixing the basics for how New Zealand manages its land and environment. He says he's written to council leaders today to set out what happens next. Bishop says he's encouraging councils to brief elected members in coming weeks on the new law's immediate and longer term impacts.
5: The government's being told to shape up environmentally to help keep free trade alive. Dutch environmental group No Ends has accused New Zealand of weakening environmental obligations, breaching the EU agreement. It has potential to damage our trading rights with the valuable bloc. Environmental activist Mike Smith isn't involved with the effort, but says that's not the goal of the protest.
7: No, we're not trying to sabotage the economy or workers, farmers or anybody else. We just want the government to comply with its obligations.
5: Trade Minister Todd McClay denies the accusation, saying foreign lobby groups can't tell New Zealand what to do. National and Labour are trading fiscal blows, with allegations flying of fraud and lies. National's Nicola Willis claims Labour's unfunded

0: unfunded promises of $18.8 billion, most from its promise to restore the pay equity regime. She says Labor won't cost that, but despite estimates already being made public.
1: To not be upfront about that number would be an act of fiscal fraud and a deliberate attempt to mislead New Zealanders about the cost of their commitments.
0: Labor's Barbara Edmonds says National's making up lies, trying to rewrite its economic failure. Canterbury police are reminding receiving stolen goods is a crime as they investigate copper being stolen from EV charging stations across the region. Thefts have been reported from Oxford, Woodend, Christchurch, Lincoln, Rangiora and Amberley. Meridian Energy says some sites are still down, with almost a dozen of its stations hit. Police are asking the public for any information. An illicit tobacco crackdown's on the horizon, but the challenge will be turning words into action. Associate Health Minister Casey Costello's introduced a bill to create a new offence with greater penalties for breaching packaging regulations. It would also up the maximum prison sentence for tobacco smuggling from 6 months to 7 years, with customs seizing just under 12 million cigarettes this year to September. Cardiac and Respiratory Foundation CEO Letitia Harding says it's a good first step.
2: It is really important to instil harsh penalties, but we also need to make sure we've got enforcement boots on the ground to look at these and seize things at the border.
0: Hundreds of hectares at Tongariro have been cleared of weeds and pest deer since fires late last year. The massive wildfires devastated slow-growing alpine ecosystems across more than 3,000 hectares. Work's been carried out to control weeds over more than 250 hectares. 91 deer have been removed, 21 taken to a local marae for kai. A 10-year restorative arahui covers fire-affected areas.
3: And to News Talk ZB Sport, good afternoon. Stand-in skipper Cody Taylor's confident the All Blacks will be able to fill their Ardie Savia-sized void as they bid to defend the Bledisloe Cup for a 23rd straight year. With regular captain Savia out injured for the rest of the year, Taylor's again been drafted into the role for tests against Australia in Auckland next Saturday and Sydney the following weekend. Taylor admits it's a massive blow, but says the group of Lucys that remain are more than capable.
4: He's a big part of this team and his performances in the test that he did play, you know, he's world class. So it gives opportunity. You know, we've got Shannon coming back into the team, so that list forward trio will be highly competitive.
3: And to the NPC, Bowden Barrett will start at fullback in his first game for Taranaki in 6 years. He's been named in the 15 jersey, while fellow All Black Josh Jacob is at first five for Sunday's home clash against winless Wellington. Ranfurly Shield holders Counties Monaco have named an unchanged run on side for their first defence against Hawke's Bay on Saturday. First five Macklin Robertson is set to make his Canterbury debut via the bench in their match against Manawatu 2. He's the son of former Canterbury player and coach and former All Blacks coach Scott Robertson. And Leicester Fainga Anuku will start an open side flanker for Tasman against Waikato. Manchester City chief executive Ferran Soriano is defiant, at least internally, over his Premier League club being found guilty of more than 100 financial rule breaches. An internal video sent to City staff overnight has been leaked to English media outlets, where Soriano pleads the club's innocence.
5: Very soon we will look back at this and recognise as another time in our history when we dealt with adversity and overcame it together. Thank you.
3: The NRL will honour retired South Sydney player Jai Arrow as part of the grand final pre-match entertainment on Sunday, featuring the song You'll Never Walk Alone as he completes a lap of the field. I'm Elliot Smith. That's News Talk ZB News and Sport with my food bag. One less thing to think about. Dinner's sorted. It's 4:05. Heather Duplessis Allen is next.
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10: WeatherWatch 24/7. The Met Service National forecast for Northland, Auckland, and Coromandel cloudy.

0: periods and a few showers. For the remainder of the North Island, also Buller, Grey and Westland, fine and cloudy periods with one or two showers, mainly about the ranges. Nelson, a fine day. Marlborough, Canterbury, Otago and Southland, mostly fine with areas of cloud and patchy drizzle about Marlborough and Canterbury clearing this afternoon. Fiordland and Stewart Island, cloud increasing today with a few showers. And for the Chatham Islands, partly cloudy with any remaining showers clearing this afternoon. That's the forecast.
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2: Afternoon, welcome to the show. Coming up today, we're going to get you across how tough things are in EDs according to a new report, the climate complaint against our government and how bad that is for us as a country, and the warehouse's boss on finally getting to a profit.
1: Heather Duplessy-Allen.
2: Well, the Chloe for Finance Minister debate has gone up a level today. She has been asked what her qualifications are. David Seymour is making fun of the idea, I think for good reason. And Chloe herself has hit back specifically at Nicola Willis because there was a poll a couple of weeks ago that showed that a touch more people actually trust Chloe on the economy than trust Nicola. Touché from Chloe. But I'm of the view that Chloe is actually overplaying her hand here. No disrespect to her, because I personally like her a lot and I really rate her as a political campaigner. But she's 32 years old. And she has no business background other than a few of those fun projects that you run when you're 20 and then you shut them down again. I mean, what are her, like, literally, what are her qualifications for this job? The reason that the Nats and ACT keep going on about this for the third day now is because they know, like I know, that this is bad for the centre-left and the prospect of a centre-left government. There is polling data from Curia, which I saw recently a couple of times, and it shows that National Party voters actually have a net positive opinion of the leaders of the coalition parties on the right, David and Winston. So the National Party voters do not really stress out at all about the prospect of giving jobs to Winston, giving jobs to David, etc. But Labour Party voters are not the same. They do not feel the same about their left-wing coalition party leaders. Their opinion of the leaders on the left is in the negatives for all of them. It is scary for Labour Party voters to think of the Greens with that much control. Now, I can see what Chloe is doing here. Chloe is trying to G up her base with the thought that if they get enough vote, they may get some real power around the cabinet table. And she's obviously starting the negotiations with the chippy quite high, so that whatever the consolation prize is, it also is high and it's not just some, you know, green-aligned portfolio like Doc. But she might well be doing the Green Party and the left some damage here, because they may not make it into Parliament if this is the kind of thing people freak out about. She knows she is not going to get this portfolio, right? She hasn't got any leverage. Back when Winston got Treasurer, and the only time really that Finance or Treasury has gone to a coalition partner, he was negotiating with both sides. He was talking to both Helen Clark and Jim Bolger, so he could play them off against each other. She doesn't have that ability. She is bound to Labour. She is not going to get Finance. So I can see what she's doing. And it's not all bad for the Greens, but it is bad for the chances of the left, because the thought of Chloe for Finance Minister might just chase away some of those swing voters that Labour desperately needs.
1: Heather Duplessy-Allen.
2: Right, you can let me know what you think. 9292 is the text number, and Chloe is going to be with us after 5:30 on that subject. Now, onto something altogether different. It looks like the future of the Tongariro Chateau is in further doubt. Doc and the government, as you well know, are working on the possibility of a long-term lease for the rundown site. But there is now a briefing document that's been released under the Official Information Act that shows that the local iwi want to demolish the chateau because they say knocking it down will help realise their new vision for the Tongariro National Park. Ruapehu Mayor Weston Curtin is with us. Hi, Weston.
3: Yes, good afternoon, Heather.
2: Did you know about this?
3: No, it came as a surprise to me and all concerned. So we have been dealing with DOC over the last few months, and they're telling us a different story, Heather, and saying that no decision has been made. And I've just got to say that this is a huge issue, I guess, for the whole country, not just the Ruapehu. It's a heritage building that you cannot demolish like you would a, you know, a house or something like this. This is a heritage building that needs to go through a resource consent, for example. And so that topic needs to be understood. But I've just got to say that, you know, the government need to step up here and actually, you know, look at the tea leaves and also understand what it means to a community like Ruapehu and the whole country in terms of economic value and the heritage value at that. So this was a surprise to hear that this language is still being bandied around. And I've got to say that there's ongoing negotiations and discussions with

0: we and DOC, and the government for that matter, but we're scratching our head as to why the government are taking so long, and also why they just can't get on with the job of actually getting this recommissioned.
1: Okay. Were you suggesting earlier that you have been misled, that DOC is seriously considering this and hasn't told you that?
0: No, I think DOC acting in good faith, and they always said that, demolition right from the get-go, that was one of the possibilities. But we've moved on since then. We're actually dealing with iwi relationships. We're dealing with DOC, and they are recommending to the government a number of proposals, including a successful bidder. We have a number of people interested, and we've got one in particular that is using their own money or resources to actually recommission the chateau. We want to work with those people and be positive about this. And sure, there will be some issues along the way, but I've got to say that demolition is just one of the things that have been bandied around and still in the mix, but it doesn't override and supersede the good work that's been done so far. I'm positive, and I'd certainly want to work with the government to actually get this over the line in due course.
1: Okay, Weston, is the problem that you've got not that you cannot do anything unless iwi says yes? So if iwi want to demolish and you want to keep, they get to say what happens. It will be demolished.
0: No, I'm not sure. The government, it's not my position to say that. All I can say is that we have a number of stakeholders in this country, including iwi, that need to be respected and understood.
1: But Weston, can I just put something to you? I appreciate that, but can I put something to you? That the dominant party in these treaty settlements and in this relationship that is bound by the Treaty of Waitangi between DOC and the iwi is the iwi. The iwi gets to decide what happens.
0: I think the iwi have a relationship with the government to actually have a cause to discuss, the grievances and the like, but it doesn't necessarily mean that they have the power of veto, in my understanding. Government, okay, and particularly the minister, is the one that has the overriding authority to allow the leasing and also concessions around.
1: Have you
0: the
1: been
0: mine.
1: Told That's this? Is this what? Have you been
0: yes,
1: assured
0: absolutely.
1: Of this, Weston? Okay, cool. Now,
0: well,
1: just quickly,
0: yeah.
1: What? What? No.
0: I'm just going to say that the government are the ones that are running this country, and they have to respect a whole lot of factors, including the community around this, and I just think
1: that
0: they need
1: that
0: to get
1: may
0: on with
1: be,
0: the job.
1: No, but see, that may be your interpretation of it, but interpretation of the legalities on the situation, I think, may be the opposite of what you think. But anyway, we'll speak to the minister when we get a chance about this.
0: Yeah,
1: what
0: sure.
1: is it? What do you understand to be the new vision that they have for Tongariro National Park?
0: Oh, it's a number of things. Obviously, it's a ski field, and the first and foremost, and the cycleways and walkways are included in that. But it's a recreation area that's important to the whole country, not just to Ruapehu. But there's a number of things, and other factors are built in here, the National Park Act of Parliament, and there's a whole lot of things that go in play there. But there are concessions. There's activity on the mountain, and we just want to, understand where that's going in the future. But I don't think it's a big issue to moving forward. I think we just need to work with the parties to make sure that, we get all their ducks in a row and we move on. But there's a lot of common ground with iwi and DOC and the government. It's just a matter of nurturing that and making sure that everyone's comfortable.
1: Okay, Weston, listen, thanks very much. Always appreciate your time. Weston Curtin, Ruapehu Mayor. If you've been following this, which I have, you will know the iwi's playing silly buggers here, eh? They have, come on, they are, aren't they? They have, remember, what was it? There was a lease agreement that they wanted, like the most ridiculous time period. Was it 10 or 15 years or 10 years, 15 years, 5 years, some stupid thing like that. Basically, at the time when we found out, we were like, no one is going to put hundreds of millions of dollars into the Tongariro Chateau and get it ready to put out there and like strengthen it up, renovate it, make it beautiful, hundreds of millions of dollars when they are told they can only run the thing for 5 to 15 years or something. Like, no business person is going to do that. Why would the iwi do that? Oh, would that be because the iwi didn't want anybody to get a hold of it? Would that be because the iwi wants to knock it down? As I say, silly buggers. I'm sorry to say, but I do think Weston may misunderstand the relationship here. I think the iwi gets basically pretty much veto on these kinds of things. Listen, on Adrian Ruarafe and the news that he's passed away, the update today is that the Speaker of the House, Jerry Brownlee, has decided to fly the flags at Parliament at half-mast as a sign of respect, which I think is lovely and appropriate. 16 past four.

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8: Darcy Watergrave, Sports Talk host, is with me. Hello, Darcy.
10: Hello, Heather. I've got a completely ridiculous solution for this situation with the chat-ho. Do you want to hear it?
8: Go on, then.
10: Okay, what they need to do is they need to Iwi and Doc, and they need to put them both in the chateau and do a remake of The Shining.
8: Oh, okay.
10: Yeah, that's what that building reminds me of. Every time I see it, it's all I can think about. Jack Nicholson saying, here's Johnny. Anyway, carry on.
8: Don't know what I was expecting. Hey, so four games. Which, I mean, aren't we the ones being punished here?
10: Phoenix Crossan has got a pretty rotten history of hip drop. He probably should have got more. February, April and May 2023, he got done twice for hip drops. One of them on Tamati Martin, he got away with it. There was no charge. And then July this year, he did it to Wade Egan. He avoided a charge, but he did it. And then, of course, Nathan Cleary. The guy's a recidivist. He's lucky he doesn't. I know he makes a lot of tackles, but he's got to learn how to tackle because this is not good. It really isn't. And, of course, it affects what's going on with the Kiwi. That team will be named next week. And there's a thought that Wade Egan might be a goal, but apparently the Kiwi, according to Michael Burgess, out of the hair, like, we don't want that. But they might acquiesce to that. Yeah.
8: Hang on a tick. Are you not the same bloke who was sitting here yesterday and going, it was an accident?
10: Well, I figured that. Then I went back and looked at the history and went, hold on. Look, I'm sure you don't deliberately do it, but what he did is he made a hip drop tackle, and it says here that he does it all the time because his record says he does. So maybe just avoid it. I don't think he wants to break people's legs, but he loves a hip drop, and maybe it needs to be reflected in four matches, I suppose, enough.
8: Hey, you going to watch the Breakers tonight?
10: I'm going to go.
8: Oh, check you out, Flash Guy.
10: Well, I wouldn't say Flash Guy. I can't get to a lot of Breakers games because the tip-off's normally quite early for me, and I'm still in the studio polluting the airways with sport, but it's at 8:30 tonight against the Taipans.

0: I'm super stoked. I'm taking the grasshopper along because it tips off at 8:30 so I can finish the show, have a gentle wander up the road and watch the breakers. It's been a couple of years. I'm absolutely ripped. I can't wait brilliant. For it. It's going to be so good. Well, I hope so anyway because they've lost one and, they've lost two actually. They've only won one. And I think the Taipans have scored the same amount of points. They're kind of down the bottom too. But hey, we look up, right?
1: Happy Everyone, days.
0: Yeah, thank you. I can be
1: as
0: quiet.
1: We say.
0: Yeah, thank you.
1: Yeah. Thank you, Darcy. Thank look you. After yourself. Darcy Watergrave,
0: yes,
1: Sports Talk Coast.
0: Will
1: be back at, he'll be back at 7 for a bit more of this weirdness. 4:22.
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0: Brilliant. 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
0: Heather, yeah, iwi have no intention of demolishing the chateau. They're just bluffing to squeeze money out of the government. Well, then they're as good at negotiating as Chloe Swarbrick is, eh? Now, to answer the question about Chloe, Todd McClay is claiming today that the Greens are involved in that attack on New Zealand, that complaint lodged in the EU over our climate policies. Now, you will have caught up on this. This has come from some Dutch lot called Both Ends, which is, I mean, not a great name, but anyway, that's what they've chosen. And they're pretty upset. They reckon the government's breached its EU free trade deal by lifting the ban on the oil and gas explorations and blah, blah, blah, and there's a whole bunch of stuff. Anyway, the Greens, Todd McClay has not ponied up any evidence that the Greens are involved. The Greens deny that they're involved. However, they were given a heads up. That does seem kind of clear, because apparently one of their MPs, or candidates rather, was going around at the red meat sector conference yesterday and skiting that some big thing was just about to drop, and whoop, there it is, it dropped. Several New Zealand organisations, though, are involved in this, even if the Greens aren't. The Environmental Law Initiative, Greenpeace, the Climate and Health Coalition, Mike Smith, old mate, you know, chop down the tree, Auckland University academic, Professor Jane Kelsey, and so on. And I think they really need to sit back and reflect on what they're doing here and whether this really is good for us. And we will discuss this, because even if we win this complaint, the reputational damage to the country is potentially quite significant, because it's a landmark case. Anyway, Todd McClay's unable to be with us after 5 o'clock. We will sort that situation out, but Chloe is with us at 5:30, and news is next. Newstalk ZB.
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6: It's 4:30. I'm Raylene Ramsey. The government's Resource Management Act replacement bills, the Planning Act and Natural Environment Act, are officially law after receiving royal assent today. Minister in charge Chris Bishop says he's written to council leaders to set out what happens next and encouraging them to brief members on the impacts. Ruapehu's mayor is hopeful someone will take over the lease for Chateau Tongariro, despite iwi seemingly favouring demolition. The historic building closed in 2023 in a state of disrepair. The government's now considering its future. A briefing to Conservation Minister Tama Potakas revealed local iwi have a preference for clearing the site, but DOC recommended finding a leaseholder. Western Curtin told Heather Duplessy-Allen the Chateau has future possibilities.
7: We have a number of people interested, and we've got one in particular that is using their own money or resources to actually recommission the Chateau. We want to work with those people and be positive about this.
6: Copper has been stolen from EV charging stations across Canterbury. In Oxford, Woodend, Christchurch, Lincoln, Rangiora and Amberley, Meridian Energy says some sites are still down, with almost a dozen stations hit. Tararua District Council says Norsewood's water is safe to drink and there's no risk to public health, but manganese levels are still too high. Marlborough District Council says there's been little spillage from a boat that sank yesterday in Keniperu Sound, carrying more than 2,000 litres of diesel. The Prime Minister says former Speaker Adrian Rurafe had huge mana and respect across Parliament. His death today is a real loss. To sport, and All Black Bowden Barrett will start at fullback in his first game for Taranaki in 6 years in Sunday's home clash against winless Wellington. The NRL will honour retired South Sydney player Jai Arrow as part of the grand final pre-match entertainment, featuring the song You'll Never Walk Alone as he completes a lap of the field. That is News Talk ZB News and Sport with One New Zealand, awarded New Zealand's best mobile network. It's now 4:32. Heather Duplessy-Allen is next.
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8: Treasury now forecasting a $4 billion surplus in 28-29. 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
4: Do you remember yesterday we were telling you that there was this plan to dump basically three different towns worth of poo in a place in central Otago called Lauder? Well, it's just been cancelled. Well, two-thirds of it has been cancelled. So Central Otago District Council voted on it today. They have decided, no, they're not going to do this to Lauder. It's not the right thing to do. Lauder. It's not the right thing to do. So Cromwell and Alexandra's poo will stay away from Lauder. But Wanaka's poo is already being trucked to Lauder, so that's the thing that they still have to deal with. But that is the right decision. Well done to the Central Otago District Council. We're going to deal with this after five. There is a new report out today that says that EDs in this country are in crisis. And the reason that they're in crisis, according to this report, is that in the years 2024-2025, 1.4 million patients, or about that, checked into EDs. That is up 21% on a decade ago. That 21% far exceeds population growth, which is 13%. So we will speak to the college about that after five. And right now it's 23 away from five.
3: It's the World Wires on Newstalk ZB Drive.
4: Donald Trump has hosted all the big AI and tech CEOs at the White House. He signed an executive order renaming AI, SI, superintelligence. They all have to call it that now. He also appears to have come up with some AI policy on the fly while he was speaking to the media.
5: There's going to be a tremendous self-policing aspect. We're also thinking about forming a committee of sorts where we put maybe 10 people on that committee. It could be from that group so that we can, so the committee can watch over the whole enterprise.
4: Over the ditch, the Reserve Bank of Australia says inflation isn't entirely down to the price of oil and the war in Iran. Here's the Governor, Michelle Bullock.
6: Domestic spending and investment have been stronger than expected, despite weak sentiment and the softening in housing market conditions. Productivity growth remains weak, and the labour market remains a little tight.
4: Albo says his government is not to blame.
7: And the Treasurer has been very consistent, speaking about the inflationary pressures which are there in the economy. They were there when we were elected. They've continued to be there. We've continued to take action on it.
4: And finally, a man in Singapore has been charged with communicating a false message after he used AI to try to convince a colleague there was a crocodile in a popular reservoir. So he sent his colleague an AI image of a saltwater crocodile in the reservoir. Unfortunately for him, that person did not have a sense of humour and then passed it on to the cops. And the cops, unfortunately for him, I guess just as a series of bad things happened here. The woman didn't have a, I'm assuming it's a woman though, didn't you? Didn't have a sense of humour. And then the cops were numpties because they looked at the image and they shut down the reservoir for 2 days and then searched for the croc. And the croc was not found. What a surprise. If this guy is found guilty, 3 years in the slammer.
3: International correspondence with NZI Insurance. Peace of mind for New Zealand business.
4: Dan Mitchinson, US correspondence with us. Hello, Dan.
8: Hello, Heather.
4: Oh, yeah. So I see your president had lunch and then he came up with a policy. And this policy is vague and non-binding, isn't it?
8: Well, it is. And it's interesting that he was talking about that committee that might be formed, because he really doesn't want any kind of policing over this. And he's made that, very clear before. And I think one of the reasons why this is so vague is because he's been pushing back against any kind of government interference, because he says we don't need more regulation because we have to go head to head against China and other countries.
4: Yeah. So what are we expecting from this what Donald Trump calls basically a constitution. What are we actually expecting to come from this?

0: I don't know. I think a lot of it's off the cuff, like you mentioned. Yeah. You know, it's he's just sort of talking off the top of his head right now. And I think, you know, you do get a lot of the AI companies that have signed on to this. And when they say morally binding, I mean, what exactly does that mean right now? What does it mean to put controls on artificial intelligence? I mean, that can be read in so many different ways. And I think that's the way they wanted this written, in all honesty.
1: Hey, what is Hegseth planning for the Pentagon?
0: Well, he wants to reduce by 20% the number of positions for generals and admirals in the Army and the Navy and the Air Force. And he's going to make this announcement tomorrow. The goal is apparently to have this in place by January 1st. And this is kind of doubling the 10% overall reduction that he had ordered last year. He wants to basically streamline the military senior ranks, and he says reducing all these positions would push resources and authority towards troops closer to the fight. And you know what? In all honesty, he's got a point right here. But, and here's the big but, Republicans are big proponents of the military. We have the midterm elections coming up in November. My bet is Democrats are going to use this against the president and Republicans running across the country. You don't have to say that this is necessarily a good idea, which a lot of people may say. The fact is that you're using the words military and cuts, and that's what people are going to hear.
1: Yeah, too right. Hey, what's going on with brisket?
0: It's missing from the menus in Texas. I love this. You know, politics, I mean, you can laugh all you want, but Democrats are blaming the Republicans because they're accused of spiking beef prices, which, you know, in all honesty, they have risen tremendously over the last couple of years, and that's caused restaurants to pull brisket from the menus. And you just don't do that in Texas. So there's even a TV commercial running where a Democrat is barbecuing, and he turns to the camera and he says, "Have you seen the price of beef lately?" And he serves people these tiny crumbs of meat. And in Texas, I think the goal is to try and get the Latino vote back to Democrats by focusing on high beef prices and of course, the immigration issue ahead of the midterms. And we're going to be talking so much about this, I think, between now and the first couple of weeks in November.
1: Yeah, I imagine you're quite right. Dan, thank you. As always, it's lovely to chat to you. Dan Mitchinson, US correspondent, 18 away from 5.
2: Heather Duplessy Allen.
1: Tell you what, there are some people in our office today absolutely fizzing for that lineup that's been announced for Laneway in Auckland next year. Very rocky. Rock, rock, rock, rock, rock. Fontaines DC, they're an Irish band. They're the headline. The Bird from Paramore, Hayley Williams. She's going to be there. Slater, Adela. I wasn't being a douchebag. They've got three Y's in their name. Slater, but I was probably being a douchebag at the same time, to be fair. Adela. Kim Petras, Muna, Nina Girachi, Rico Nasty. I know. No, I have no idea either. Great South, Maka Mackay, Horse Girl, Rachel. I don't know these people. But the young people do know these people, and they are really excited for this, right? And what I've noticed, and I don't know if you've noticed this, we've covered this a little bit on the show because we are excited about music on this show, but there have been a run of announcements lately of some pretty epic things that are going on musically. We're going to have a summer of music. Like if you, last summer was a bit shite, we didn't have a great time with music and live acts. And as a result, the government was like, I know what we'll do. We'll get Linkin Park and Robbie. So they got Linkin Park and Robbie. And in the meantime, we're going to get some cooler people. And we did. Kings of Leon are coming. You got Lily Allen coming in a hot minute. Jason Derulo was here the other day. We've just got bands and musicians. It's going to be great. Anyway, as a result, we're going to have a little chat to Imogen Bedford, who's one of our music journos here to see how excited. Frankly, I'm going to ask her to explain who these people are for the rest of us, because it's obviously not our jams. But also, we're just going to fizz out about how great it's going to be over summer. On politics, Nicola Willis has just updated the fiscal hole she reckons that Labour's got. It was $8.2 billion the other day. She's added another $6.3 billion of things they haven't paid, that they've announced but not paid for. Fuel excise, small business package, infrastructure program, graduate nurse guarantee, apprentice policy, Māori trades training. And now it's come out to $8.8 billion. You'll notice 8.2 plus 6 billion is a lot more, but she's also accounted for the fact that they have, they've cut the investment boost, so they've got a bit of money. But anyway, 8.2 becomes 8.8, and she's got a point. We're yet to see how they're funding any of this stuff, eh? Barry Soper's with us next, 16 away from 5.
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11: After 5 o'clock, Bronwyn Haywood, who is a professor of politics at Canterbury University, is going to run us through how damaging it is to this country to have this EU complaint about the climate policy. Apparently it's quite bad. Right now, 13 away from 5, Barry Soper is with us. Hello, Barry.
12: Good afternoon, Heather.
11: So the flags are flying at half mast, are they?
12: Not only that, the condolence book has been set up at Parliament today for Adrian Ruafe. He was just 65 when he died yesterday. But it's incredible when you think about it. I think the general public would probably be left guessing a bit on what he did in Parliament, because he was only there for just over a year. As the Speaker, he followed Trevor Mallard, who, of course, everybody knows who he is. Gerry Brownlee, the current Speaker, he said the flags at Parliament will be flown at half-mast, as you said, as a mark of respect for several days. Of course, Ruafe came into the job when there was a cabinet reshuffle by Jacinda Ardern. And as I say, who was there for a very short time, really. Christopher Luxon says Ruafe was respected, though, across the political spectrum.
13: I got to know him personally as I came into the Parliament in 2020, and I just had huge amounts of respect and time for him. So his passing is a real loss. I know he was deeply respected across all the political parties in the Parliament because he carried himself with grace. He had huge amounts of mana, and he respected everybody. And so my thoughts are very much with his family, who will be mourning his loss, but also celebrating a life well lived and a great contribution that was made to New Zealand and to his community.
12: Yeah, I think those sort of sentiments have followed most people who had dealings with him. I personally had dealings with him when he became Speaker because, as you would well know, Heather, I had a bit of a run-in with Trevor Mallard. And I called Adrian aside and said, look, I hope that this won't be carried over into your speakership. And he assured me in a very pleasant way that no, it wouldn't be, but he resisted on saying anything about Trevor Mallard, which I think was a respect, due respect to the man for that.
11: Yeah.
12: Biffed out of the debating chamber during his relatively brief time in the job was Rawiri Waititi. He was named and given 24 hours, but he was on the catwalk in Auckland, so he didn't really suffer at all. He was then thrown out again a few months later. Debbie Nariwa Packer, she went. Julianne Genter and Marama Davison, she was thrown out twice. Interesting, isn't it, Heather, that all those who earned the wrath of the Speaker were from the left and minor parties.
11: Yeah, interesting. Hey,

0: Are you of the view that National seems to be going soft on raising the age of super or doing something about super? Because it sounds like that, eh?
1: Well, you know, a number of political observers are saying that, but not so, says the Prime Minister. Luxon says they've always said the age should be raised as the population ages. The country can't go on footing the bill. Here he is out on the campaign trail in Christchurch today.
2: As a National Party, yes, we'd like to lift the age to 67, but I'm just also acknowledging practically in a parliament where you have to pass a law, it requires support from other parties. You know, that's been our experience in the last term. So if we do it, it's got to be done moderately. It's got to be slow, steady, moderate increases, well communicated to people as we go forward from here.
1: And the diehard opponent, of course, of raising the age is coalition partner Winston Peters in New Zealand First. But there could be a compromise here, Heather, because earlier this month, you'll remember, New Zealand First, they came out with their policy pledge to restrict superannuation to citizens only from 2029 if elected. Their argument is, why should people who have been here for a relatively short time be able to pick up full superannuation, whereas others who have spent their life working here would be penalised in some way as a result of that.
0: Mm. Now, listen, Barry, just keep an eye on the time for me, but tell me about what's going on with the Greens and the Paris Climate Accord.
1: Well, look, Chloe Swarbrick's really got stuck into Winston Peters today. Basically, it's been a bit of a tit for tat. Swarbrick says, or Winston says, she shows her blistering ignorance with the Paris Accord, saying that he's not responsible for it, coming or going, that is. But Chloe Swarbrick was quick to have a go at Peters when she talked to the media in Auckland University.
3: He has not at all sought nor received any information nor official advice on the impacts of withdrawing from the Paris Agreement. So we currently have a very perverse situation in which the Minister of Foreign Affairs and another coalition party are both advocating and campaigning actively, as they have been for the last few years, to remove us from the main climate commitment internationally, while having absolutely no idea whatsoever about the impact that that will have on us economically.
1: Now, Peters would argue, Heather, that he's not officially responsible for our international climate change negotiations. That's the job of the Minister for Climate Change and the Minister for Trade. That's where she's wrong. You're talking to her, I know, so it'd be interesting what she's got to say.
0: He's campaigning on a lot of crap he's not going to do, and this is one of them. Barry, thanks very much. Appreciate it. Barry Soper, Senior Political Correspondent. Hey, got a little update for you on the vote splitting, the National Party vote splitting. Stand by, 7 away from 5.
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3: Chris Hipkins is with us. Your pre-foo problem around the housing is it's based on 3%. Out of pre-foo yesterday, there is no 3%. Maybe by 2031.
4: No, the Treasury is still forecasting 3% average annual house price growth as of pre-foo yesterday. We have to rely on what the Treasury's numbers are saying there. When we costed it, we based it on 3%.
3: Next year's price growth is 0.6.
4: Yeah, moves to 3%.
3: When?
4: Well, I mean, look, I haven't had a chance to detail the numbers.
3: I have. It doesn't move it until the next decade.
4: We'll go through those numbers as we release our fiscal plan as well.
3: I've already gone through them. It doesn't get there till the next decade. That's if they're right.
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5: Did you realise Arthur Taylor's back in jail? Everybody's favourite jailbird. And I don't say that. It's not sarcastic. I've got a bit of time for Arthur. He once contacted me when he was in jail. It was when I bought the gun. I was working in telly and I bought a gun. And I got in trouble with the police more briefly. They thought about making me get in trouble and then they changed their minds. Anyway, he wrote to me from prison and he was like, hey, would you like some legal advice? I was like, do you know what? Thanks. I'll pass on that, but thanks. Just put me in the wrong kind of category of person. But anyway, he has been accused of failing to follow the rules of a residential drug treatment program, St. Mark's and Blenheim. So he's going to have to explain himself to the parole board, but meantime, he's back in the jail. Now, anyway, I am told by people in the know that this vote-splitting idea is going off amongst people in the centre-right. Apparently, since John Key mentioned it at the conference and the National Party conference, they got all the coverage on the news, then it was in the newspapers, it was on the show, it's gone completely berserk. Harry Mowbray, I'm told, is just on the phone constantly dealing with this. He has now set up a website to try to tell people how it works because people get a bit lost in the explanation. So if you're like, what's this all about? And he's got a website, splityourvote.co.nz. He's got YouTube links. He's standing there with his whiteboard and his little like dark blue polo explaining to you with the white. Well, the whole shebang. You can't not understand this. Okay. Anyway, fill your boots. Does rather feel like a mistake, doesn't it, for John Key to have drawn attention to it because it's done the old Barbara Streisand. Well, don't do this thing that we're now talking about all of the time. splityourvote.co.nz. Anyway, we'll talk about what's going on in the EDs and why the numbers have shot up so massively next, and then how this climate claim from the EU is damaging to us even if we win it. News Talk ZB.
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1: 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Getting the detail behind the headlines on Heather Duplessy-Allen Drive with One New Zealand. 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
2: It's 5 o'clock. I'm Raylene Ramsey. The Prime Minister says New Zealand honours its commitments. A Dutch environmental group has accused us of breaching a clause of the EU Free Trade Agreement around environmental protections. It's because of things like reversing our ban on oil and gas explorations and reducing methane targets. Chris Luxon rejects the claim and insists New Zealand has strong environmental bona fides.
3: This is an economy actually in the last quarter that delivered the lowest level of emissions since records began in 2010. It's an economy in the last quarter that had the highest amount of renewable energy at 96.4%.
2: Chris Luxon says despite a lack of cross-party consensus, National will still campaign on lifting the age for getting superannuation. ACT's the only other party in agreement. Figures in yesterday's Treasury release show by 2031 an unsustainable 28% of the tax take will go into super and interest rate costs. Luxon says National's already campaigned on later eligibility over several elections.
3: Yes, we'd like to lift the age to 67, but I'm just also acknowledging practically in a parliament where you have to pass a law, it requires support from other parties.
2: National and Labor continue to sling mud over their spending commitments the day after the Crown books were opened. Nicola Willis claims promises from Labor not backed by funding now total $18.8 billion, worth about $2,200 extra tax a year per household. She says the party's finance spokeswoman hasn't explained how she'll pay for her pledges.
4: Barbara Edmonds should have done this several months ago. Her problem is that her leader speaks before he's done the maths.
2: Edmonds says Willis is lying and returns shots, pointing out the rising unemployment and prices on her watch. A former child psychologist is facing fresh charges while already on bail for historic sexual allegations. Claudia O'Neill has more.
5: 63-year-old Ricky Tan faces 17 counts of alleged sexual offending in the late 1980s and early 2000s. The charges relate to five people aged 12 to 21 at the time. Tan worked with children and community organisations over many decades.
2: Police have contacted 90 individuals known to have had contact with Tan. They're asking any other victims to come forward. Ruapehu's mayor doesn't think iwi should have veto power over Chateau Tongariro's future. The historic mansion and surrounding buildings closed in 2023 in a state of disrepair after seismic assessments, with DOC since spending millions on its maintenance. A briefing to Conservation Minister Tama Potaka outlines iwi concerns about commercial and treaty issues, with a preference for demolishing the building. Western Curtin told Heather Duplessy-Allen the building is loved by many and has enormous cultural value.
6: The government are the ones that are running this country and they have to respect, you know, a whole lot of factors, including the community around us.
2: Aucklanders have taken more than 1 million trips on the brand new over and underground City Rail Link in its first 2 weeks. Its trains have been rolling across the city. West Auckland travellers are leading the charge, with 7 of 10 most popular stations out west. The first Thursday was the network's busiest day. Commuters took more than 85,000 trips.
7: And in News Talk ZB Sport, good afternoon. The A-Leagues will wait and see how the fallout from Manchester City's financial turmoil will unfold, believing it's too early to raise concern around Melbourne City. Australian Professional League's chief executive Steve Rosich won't be drawn on the English Premier League giants, who maintain their innocence but were found guilty overnight of unprecedented financial breaches. A-League team Melbourne City have been owned by City Football Group since 2014, with the club's vice chairman Simon Pearce sitting on the board of directors for Manchester City. Rosich says the APL, who operate the men and women's competitions, has never investigated Melbourne City regarding their financial matters. He's adamant City Football Group's involvement in the A-Leagues will not impact the reputation of the competition. The son of former All Blacks coach Scott Robertson is in line for his Canterbury debut in the NPC on Saturday against Manawatu and Palmerston North. Macklin Robertson has been named at first five for the Red and Blacks. Meanwhile, Bowden Barrett has been named at fullback for Taranaki for the first time since the 2020 COVID season for Sunday's home match against hapless Wellington. All Blacks teammate Josh Jacob is at 10. NPC coverage with NZ Safety Blackwoods. Epic Tool sale on now. Breakers coach Gordon Herbert is demanding more effort on the glass in tonight's ANBL Ignite Cup basketball game against Cairns in Auckland. He says rebounding is a huge concern.
8: We out-rebounded every game, and the two games we lost on the road, a lot of offensive rebounds we gave up and second chance points, so that's something we really have to clean up.
7: Tip off at the later time of 8:30 tonight. Basketball coverage with BK's Cinnamon Sugared Funnel Fries. It's like having fries for dessert. The New York Yankees have joined the Atlanta Braves and Chicago White Sox in taking opening wins in their respective Major League Baseball best of three playoff wildcard series today. I'm Elliot Smith. That's News Talk ZB News and Sport with my food bag. One less thing to think about. Dinner's sorted. It's 5:05. Heather Duplessis Allen is next.
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10: Weather Watch 24/7. The Met Service National Forecast for Northland, Auckland and Coromandel. Cloudy periods and a few showers. For the remainder of the North Island, also Buller, Grey and Westland, fine and cloudy periods with one or two showers, mainly about the ranges. Nelson, a fine day. Marlborough, Canterbury, Otago and Southland, mostly fine with areas of cloud and patchy drizzle about Marlborough and Canterbury clearing this afternoon. Fiordland and Stewart Island, cloud increasing today with a few showers. And for the Chatham Islands, partly cloudy with any remaining showers clearing this afternoon. That's the forecast.
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11: Good afternoon. At 5:07, a new report has labelled our emergency departments in crisis. ED admissions over the last decade have increased by 21%, while the population has only increased by 13%. Now, this report has come from the Australasian College of Emergency Medicine, and the chair, Dr. Michael Connolly, is with us now. Hi, Michael.
12: Hi, Heather. How are you?
11: I'm well, thank you. Is the idea that our EDs are in crisis just becoming normal for us, do you think?
12: Well, that's what we're trying to avoid, right? I mean, we're under increasing pressure. This has been kind of building up for several years now, and we're reaching that point where there's quite a bit of stress on the people that are working in the system, and it can have adverse effects on patients, and any loss of people that are working in the system can be detrimental to the system overall. So we really need to reverse this as soon as we can.
11: Yeah, quite right. Now, you've released a bunch of recommendations, but of them, what is the one thing that you would do that you think would have the biggest impact?
12: Well, I think one thing we need to consider when we're talking about the report is that it isn't going to be one thing. There isn't going to be one thing that we do, and then all of a sudden, all our problems are going to be solved. It is going to be a lot of little things, some bigger than others, that have to come in concert so that we can actually reverse the spiral that our system is in currently. If you want to look at more general, a general approach, access block is probably the greatest thing that is adversely affecting our workforce right now.
11: Access block
12: and supporting the workforce. Yeah. Yep. That's when patients can't get out of the emergency department for whatever reason. And it's because the system itself doesn't have the capacity to handle the patients that are coming in. So if a patient comes into ED, we see them, we stabilize them, we get them on the right pathway, and we see that they require hospitalization, there might be nowhere for them to go because the inpatient capacity is blocked. There might be patients that are on the wards that can't get out of the hospital because there's block to get back into age residential care or get back into safe care at their home. So all these things back up. And then, so that's probably the greatest issue that's affecting us adversely right now.
11: Michael, I had a text earlier which said the problem is it's free. And as long as ED is free and GPs are not free, when you're in a cost of living crisis, especially, this is what's going to happen. What do you say to that?
12: I mean, that's an interesting point. Some of our researchers have looked at this, though, and it shows that New Zealand actually, when compared to other economically developed countries, don't seek emergency care at the same rate as these other countries do. We actually seek care at a lower rate. So, you know, the problem isn't necessarily people just coming in for free care. It's that they're not getting the care they need in the community, and so they're decompensating, and they're presenting to emergency departments sicker than before.
11: Which may be actually proving my point. Michael, thank you for your time. I really appreciate it. It's Dr. Michael Connolly, who is the chair of the College of Emergency Medicine in Australasia. It's 10 past five.
1: Heather Duplessy-Allen.
11: So there's been a formal complaint against New Zealand under our EU free trade deal. A Dutch environmental group is claiming New Zealand has broken its climate change promises in the deal. National Party Minister Todd McClay has accused the Greens of being involved. We're going to speak to Chloe Swarbrick about that after 5:30. But right now, Professor of Politics at University of Canterbury, Bronwyn Haywood, is with us. Hi, Bronwyn.
13: Hi, Heather.
11: Do you reckon we're going to lose this? Are we going to get pinged for this?
13: It's really high stakes. It's hard to know. This is probably, I've just come back from Europe this morning, actually, and this is a tense case. It's much bigger than it sounds because all the trade partners are watching this case because it's the first time a country has been called up for signing an agreement where both sides pledge to do certain things for the environment in exchange for trade. And it's New Zealand, who's always been seen as sort of a good little guy, that's been called out. So this is really big, actually.
11: Why do you say it's so big?
13: Partly because whether we win or lose, our reputation is taking a real hit. So this is a Dutch group that's brought this case. It's a legal case, but it's not just them that's worried about it. In particular, in the UK, Client Earth, which is an environmental legal firm, has been issuing some really critical statements about our position and that we are starting to advantage our own, especially our agriculture, but our products against other countries because we're not living up to our environmental pledges. Now, why that matters is that Client Earth is headed by the former New Zealand UK High Commissioner, Laura Clark, who actually was the person that brokered our free trade agreement with the UK. And at the same time, India and the USA are watching this case really closely for different reasons. India is very competitive with dairy in particular, and Fonterra has been seen to get a protection in New Zealand under that Mike Smith Fonterra case. Mm-hmm. USA, because the Trump administration would like to try and bring in a kind of blanket protection like New Zealand's just passed for its own oil and gas companies. So there's a lot of countries and a lot of interest riding on this.
11: Okay. For us and the EU, let's say worst case scenario, we lose it. What are the repercussions in terms of the deal?
13: Well, I'm hoping that people will pull back a bit and worst case, in fact, I caught something as I got off the plane this morning that they're going for a caution and, you know, like we're put in the naughty corner, but do better because I don't think that it is in the EU's interest to come down really hard on New Zealand right as the first case off the blocks. But if they don't come down really strong and are really serious about this case, then other countries will also be really emboldened. And so actually it's a really tricky case. It's not just New Zealand that's on the line here. It's everybody that has signed this agreement or similar agreements with the EU.
11: Bronwyn, as always, really appreciate you explaining this stuff to us. Look after yourself and get over the jet lag. That's Bronwyn Haywood, Professor of Politics at University of Canterbury, 14 past five.
1: Heather Duplessy-Allen.
11: Heather, thoughts on the pervert glasses now available at Kmart for $99 in New Zealand? They flew off the shelves in Australia, the cheap version of the Meta camera glasses. Great. 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By the way, when you say are available, not available, sold out online already. Now, I don't know when these things, I don't know when they hit the shelves. When did they hit the shelves? Did they hit the shelves on the same day as the other, the Meta ones hit the shelves? You're not going to be able

0: to get them. They've sold out online. You may be, oh, you can probably, hold on. Oh, hold on, nah. Out of stock Sylvia Park, out of stock Albany, out of stock Botany, out of stock St. Luke's, out of stock Papatoetoe. So you're going to be waiting a while for your pervy glasses, but they're fine. And you know they're not perfect glasses, right? That some people use it like that, but the blind community needs them. And so for that reason, we've got to have them. 5:15.
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0: This is the Fontaines DC. This is the band, right? The Laneway Festival lineup for next year has just been announced. One of the headliners is the Fontaines DC, which is very exciting for people who love them because they were supposed to come in 2020 and then they had to pull out because of recording commitments. And then they were supposed to come 3 years later and then they had to pull out because we had the big floods in Auckland. But they're coming this time. NZME music journalist Imogene Bedford is with us. Hi, Imogene.
11: Hi, how are you?
0: Yeah, I'm well, thank you. Are you excited about this?
11: Oh, I love Fontaines. This is very exciting for all of us who've been waiting quite a long time now for them to make their Laneway debut, so it's very exciting.
0: Is it? Are they a bit niche?
11: I think that they were a bit niche in the two previous lineups that they were on, but at this stage, after Romance has come out, they've just shot up astronomically. That time period after the release,

0: release, it really kind of brought about the Irish Renaissance in terms of music.
1: Okay, so I'm going to read you some names and I want you to tell me if you know who they are. Hayley Williams?
0: Yes, do you know who she is. She's obviously front woman of Paramore, but this will be very exciting for people who are fans of her music in terms of her doing her solo work here.
1: Slater,
0: oh, she's a star. Hyperpop, I guess, on the lineup is a really big emphasis, which is quite interesting.
1: Adela?
0: Yes, Slovakian. You know?
1: Okay, Kim Petras?
0: Yeah, also hyperpop.
1: Okay, so these, because I looked at this list and I honestly, honest to God, did not know a single person on the list. Who is this aimed at?
0: I think it definitely is a lineup aimed towards Gen Z. I guess what we're seeing is a bit of a return to Laneway's previous form, because I guess the last couple of years we've had Charlie and then we had Chapel as these big, huge main headliners. And now we're moving back to what it used to be, where there was an emphasis on a cohesive lineup of lots of indie rising artists. So I guess it's not really surprising that a lot of people will be looking at the lineup and being like, who are these people? But I can guarantee you by the time that Phoebe comes around, you might be a little bit more familiar with who they are.
1: Okay. But hey, either way, I mean, this is, you people are excited about that. Other people are excited about Kings of Leon. I'm excited about, I can't even remember, there's so many people I'm excited about. There's like a real summer of music, isn't it?
0: Yeah, it's very exciting. I mean, I think in the wake of COVID as well, we've all been waiting to get a lot more international acts around. So you can't really complain.
1: No, too right. I remember I'm excited about Macy Gray. That's lame, eh? Showing my age.
0: All things for all different people.
1: Oh, you're lovely. Thank you, Imogen. You go well. Enjoy yourself. Imogen Bedford, NZB music journalist. Mate, I am so excited about Macy. How exciting. I try to say good. Don't pretend you don't love that song. 522.
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1: Heather, it's amazing, really. New Zealand has a third of the Dutch population. We don't even have the population of a decent-sized European city, and some bunch of tin pot Dutch activists are upset, really. Oh, that would be Colin, because a bunch of New Zealand activists got in touch with a bunch of Dutch activists and made them upset. Oh, yes, there's some self-annihilation.

0: the growth. And now it's just slightly over a half a percentage point. And the reason I'm telling you that is because you have to assume those numbers are not going to bear out. Because for how many years now have we had forecasts of growth, and then as the year unfolds, that gets revised down and down and down, and whoops, actually the house prices are going backwards like they are this year. I would be surprised if we hit those big growth numbers in the fours by 2030. And even the fact that I'm saying that four is a big growth number is a reflection of how times have changed. Think about the last 4 years, what's been going on. Negative 3.3, negative 3.9, negative 1, and this year so far, negative 1, on track to be negative 1.3. Now, why this is important is because there is a debate at the moment within property investment circles as to whether what we're seeing is just the bottom of another house price cycle, or whether we're seeing the start of a structural change, whether we will ever see those huge property price increases again. I think it's both. But I think it is important to know this is structural. We're never going to see possibly those huge price increases again because neither side of politics wants it, right? Even the National Party does not want to see house prices go up at the rate that they were, which means if you're thinking about where to put your money right now, unless you are prepared to be an active investor, I think the days of mum and dads buying rentals for the capital gain may well and truly be over. Just look at the pre-food the government books yesterday.
1: Heather Duplessy-Allen.
0: Can I just give a shout out to Noel Lemming? I love Noel Lemming. It's a weird thing for me to love because I know absolutely nothing about tech, but I love Noel Lemming because the other day, yesterday, I've been meaning to buy an SD card for a while. I don't even know what an SD card is, but I said to the boss, what do I do? And he helped me out. And so I bought one from Noel Lemming. It has already been picked up by the courier on its way to me. It's probably, if it's not already at my house, it's going to be at my house tomorrow morning. How good is that? Like, the only thing that gets to your house faster than that are your grocery deliveries. No one else delivers that fast. Am I right? Anyway, reason I'm telling you this is because Noel Lemming is holding up the warehouse group at the moment. They posted their results. They're back in profit, which is great. They had a loss last year. Red Sheds are still losing. Warehouse Stationery's doing okay, but it's Noel Lemming pulling us through. Anyway, the new CEO, Mark Sturton, is going to be with us after 6 o'clock. But next up, Comrade Chloe on that climate complaint from the EU. News Talk ZB.
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11: Treasury now forecasting a $4 billion surplus in 28-29. David Seymour, the ACT Party leader, with us this morning. How reliable are these numbers?
12: The surplus will be 2 years later than were promised last election, and debt will be $16 billion higher than were promised last election. The current promises rely on a significant reduction in government spending.
1: 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Giving it to you straight on Heather Duplessy-Allen Drive with One New Zealand. 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
13: It's 5:30. I'm Raylene Ramsey. The Prime Minister is defending his environmental record after a

0: Dutch groups called out New Zealand on the world stage. Both ends has complained to the European Commission, citing government policy reversing the oil and gas exploration ban and exempting agriculture from the emissions trading scheme. It claims we're breaching climate obligations under the EU Free Trade Agreement. Chris Luxon rejects that and says his government's focused on reducing emissions.
1: We will do everything we can to meet those international commitments, but our major commitment is net zero 2050, and we're on track to deliver that.
0: The two replacements for the Resource Management Act have become law, receiving royal assent today. Minister Chris Bishop says he's told council leaders what happens next and is encouraging them to brief members on the impacts. A 64-year-old Napier woman has been charged with manslaughter over the death of a 5-year-old found on a beach in February. A warning, our emergency departments are in a state of crisis. A report from the Australasian College of Emergency Medicine finds admissions rose 21% over the past decade, far exceeding the 13% population growth. It says more money has to go into building capacity and numbers of doctors working in EDs. Chair Dr. Michael Connolly told Heather Duplessis-Allen the lack of space for admitting patients is a real problem.
2: If a patient comes into ED, we see them, we stabilize them, we get them on the right pathway, we see that they require hospitalization, there might be nowhere for them to go. The inpatient capacity is blocked.
0: In sport, the A-Leagues will wait and see how the fallout from Manchester City's financial turmoil will unfold, believing it's too early to raise concern around Melbourne City, who are owned by the same football group. And Breakers coach Gordon Herbert is demanding more effort on the glass in tonight's ANBL Ignite Cup basketball game against Cairns in Auckland. He says rebounding is a huge concern. That is Newstalk ZB News and Sport with One New Zealand, awarded New Zealand's best mobile network. It's 5:32. Heather Duplessis-Allen is next.
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10: Just come be the man I need. 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I want.
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10: JB Hi-Fi is faster, 30 minutes from the order to it arriving at

0: Your door, that's amazing. That is amazing. That's, as my friend would say, that's like living in America. 25 away from 6. Now, Chloe Swarbrick's goal of becoming finance minister is certainly getting some people worked up. The Nats have done a round of fundraising specifically aimed at keeping her out of the portfolio, and David Seymour has jibed that. New Zealand is going crazy. And Chloe Swarbrick, co-leader of the Greens, is with us. Hi, Chloe.
1: Kia ora, Heather. How are you?
0: I'm very well, thanks, mate. Are you being serious here, or are you just riffing?
1: Well, I was asked very seriously by journalists what portfolios we would want if we wanted to implement our election priorities, and I answered that honestly. I think anyone who follows politics knows that if you are serious about actually meaningfully making economic transformation, then you need to have the portfolios that are necessary to do that. But I didn't anticipate the political games that would come following answering a question honestly, and maybe that's my naivety.
0: Can I tell you why this is happening?
1: Sure, go for it.
0: So there is polling. Curia has done polling, and they show people this if you want to see it. And what it shows is that while National Party voters are pretty relaxed and have a net positive view of the coalition partners on their sides, right, Winston Peters and David Seymour, Labour Party voters have a net negative view of yourselves and the leaders of the Māori Party and even Kew Lei Wong. And that's your problem. This is why this is turning into a thing, is that actually Labour Party voters don't necessarily want you to have that portfolio, and the centre-right knows that, and they're targeting you because of this. So you might have actually damaged the centre-left's chances here a little bit.
1: Interesting. I mean, I think that polling and the impact that that has on narrative and on our politics is something that is worthy of scrutiny. I feel like we are living in 40 years of this current economic paradigm, which has very much made a lot of people feel as though the government is totally incapable of actually doing anything meaningful, which has got us to this situation right now where we've got the current government sitting on their hands and saying that they couldn't possibly do anything to stop the record high unemployment, the highest that it's been in 11 years, nor to decarbonise our economy and ensure that we're not exposed to imported fossil fuel inflation, when the facts and the evidence and our experience in the past when we decided to collectively invest in the things
0: like
1: that matter to New Zealanders
0: topic,
1: led
0: Chloe.
1: To prosperity.
0: Yeah, okay.
1: Well, the basic point that I'm making here is that I believe in New Zealanders, and I believe that New Zealanders understand that right now this economy is not working for working people. And I believe that they understand that in order to fix things, they need politicians who are actually willing to tackle the root causes of those issues.
0: It sounded to me before like you're not that phased about finance. Like, it's a stretch goal for you, but it's not realistic. Is that fair?
1: Well, what I am aiming for is to actually implement our policies. And look, I'll be completely straight up with you. We are not counting the chickens before they are hatched.
0: Yeah.
1: And this is maybe the major point here is, no, we don't take anything for granted. And I don't think that any politician ever should. Nothing is set in stone. And actually, I just make the warning point here that nothing is set in stone for the legacy parties either.
0: Yep.
1: And what we're seeing by virtue of what's happening internationally and even here with their polling dropping as well, is that New Zealanders are seeing that whatever it is that we call centrism has not been working for them. So I think it's really high time that political parties are coming to the table with solutions that actually tackle these big problems.
0: Did you have anything to do at all with the EU complaint about New Zealand?
1: No, I was asked about that in the news today. So it was interesting to see that Todd McLeay is claiming that that somehow has something to do with me.
0: So sorry, was that your answer? No, you had nothing to do with it? Nothing. Okay, the reason people are asking this is because you were just writing to the European Commissioner about this very subject just a couple of weeks ago. And then
1: a
0: couple of months ago. And then it drops during an election campaign. So it just feels a bit like it works in your favour on the very thing that you're interested in.
1: Well, I mean, I think you'll find that on any given issue that any political party is interested in, there are organisations, there are businesses, there are people in civil society who align with those things. That's kind of the point of democracy.
0: Did you know about it in advance?
1: I wasn't aware. I got told about it by virtue of being asked for media commentary.
0: The allegation is that your candidate, Scott Willis, was running around the red meat sector conference yesterday, skiting that some big thing was about to drop.
1: That could potentially be one of our policies that's coming out in the next few days. But look, the bigger point that I'd actually make, because I've heard a few people in Facebook comment sections and stuff kind of on Todd McClay's wind about this over the last few hours. And the point that I would make is the Greens have really been raising the alarm about this issue of the government undercutting climate action and therefore our international trade agreements and climate commitments for 3 years now. If you recall, Heather, that's the reason that

0: I was initially kicked out of Parliament at the start of this term for calling the Prime Minister a liar when he said that we were still committed to our climate commitments. We just had a different way of getting there because the maths did not math and the facts didn't add up. We also went out of our way to get independent expert advice that showed that the government's subsidies for fossil fuel exploration were in fact, also in breach of our international trade agreements and our climate commitments. So we have been really trying to get the government to take this seriously. And unfortunately, we're now in this situation where clearly, there are plenty of other people out there who are also sounding the alarm.
1: All right. Hey, Chloe, thanks for your time. I really appreciate it. Go well. Chloe Swarbrick, Greens co-leader, 19 away from six.
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1: 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Lads, hello.
3: Hello.
1: Jack, I think she's even realised she's overplayed her hand.
3: Well, listening to her language in that interview just now versus the language that I saw quoted from yesterday, it did feel like there was a... Actually, the whole situation kind of recalled ACT in the last campaign. Remember this? And I think even David Seymour would admit it, that they didn't have a great 6 weeks leading up to the election. They were criticised in some quarters for maybe overplaying their hand a little bit and threatening not to support a national-led government if they didn't have certain policies go their way in negotiations. I mean, the truth is, very few parties heading into coalition or support negotiations actually have leverage. Very few parties are saying that they are willing to work with, you know, more than the parties that are already in their bloc. So what do we think? That Chloe Swarbrick's going to end up in those negotiations after the final results are released and say, you know what, we're not going to support a Labor government unless I'm finance minister? Well, I think anything from the Greens' history of coalition negotiations so far would suggest that probably isn't the case.
1: Yeah, what do you reckon, Nick?
4: I'm still trying to stay awake from Chloe. I just thought she was just rambling, and I kind of got a bit confused. I mean, at 16% in the latest poll, you know, if I was the Greens, I'd shut the hell up and stay at home. And because they're gathering momentum by doing nothing, making statements like she's going to be finance minister, everyone's going to go, oh, that might be a bridge too far. I would have just thought she were better off to say nothing and do nothing.
1: Yeah, well, I mean, I don't know about completely disappearing, but on this subject, definitely. So, hey, that climate complaint, Jack, that does sound like it's actually quite damaging to us, regardless of whether we prove ourselves here or not.
3: Well, yeah, I mean, I suppose some people would look at it and say, if we don't have anything to worry about, i.e. the policies of the last few years haven't, you know, been out of step with our very public climate commitments, then we shouldn't have anything to worry about. One thing I noticed with the complaint is that they're not looking for the EU trade deal to be torn up. They're simply looking for New Zealand to recommit to its Paris commitments, as I understand it. And, of course, there's a massive problem with that. And the Prime Minister's been asked about it several times before. In order to hit our Paris commitments as they stand,
1: correct,
3: we need to pay for billions of dollars in offshore credits.
1: Correct.
3: And I just cannot imagine any leader is going to want to do that.
1: Even if, Nick, it is Chloe the Finance Minister. She is not sending $32 billion overseas to plant pine trees, is she? No one's going to do this.
4: She's the Minister of Environment as well. I really rate Todd McClay. I think he does a really wonderful job. And yes, I don't think you'd have to be a brain surgeon to work out that this coalition is not, you know, the top of their pile isn't climate change. I mean, we know that. We worked that out. But to cause a problem internationally, I think they're a bit smarter than that. And as we've just, you know, Jack's just said, all we're going to get is a slap on the hand with a wet bus ticket, although it could hurt us internationally. It's not going to happen.
1: We'll take a break. Come back to you guys shortly. 6:15.
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5: Right, you're back with The Huddle, Nick Mills and Jack Tame. Nick, does it sound to you like the Nats are walking away from the super debate?
6: I thought they were walking straight into it, but it's got to be a bipartisan agreement, doesn't it? I mean, it just frustrates the hell out of me. We know that we're living longer, we know that we're living healthier, although we don't want to look at the hospital stats. It's just a matter of whether New Zealand can stomach it. They're not going to stomach it before an election, but it's going to have to happen. And Australia is 67, and we should be 67 or 68. And I know it's easy for me to say, but something has to be done, and it has to be done right across the board, and it has to be done now. We can't afford it.
5: Yeah, I mean, I guess the surprise, Jack, is not that Nicola Willis and Luxon are walking away from it, because they never had enough support from any party really to be able to do it. The problem, the weird thing is that Nicola went so hard at the budget, like it became the subject of the budget, for her to then walk away 4 months does feel strange.
7: I mean, for anyone who goes like through the preview documents, I mean, it's pretty shocking that the speed with which the super bill is increasing over the next couple of years. I mean, Ian Rennie's comments yesterday I thought were pretty stark. I mean, this is, I think, the perennial challenge in New Zealand politics. We have to demand of our leaders that they come up with some sort of long-term solution when it comes to superannuation. There are all sorts of different policy options. But at the moment, I think they're probably a little bit concerned about bleeding some of their support to New Zealand First. I'm sure ACT would gladly support National if they did want to shunt up the age of eligibility sometime soon. But it is really interesting to compare us with Australia. Obviously, we have quite different systems. But if you were to look out over the next 30 years or so, Australia actually sees its superannuation bill as a percentage of GDP drop, whereas New Zealand's increases something like 3-3.5%. That's going to be a massive, massive problem.
5: Yeah, it's a fair point to make.
6: It's an easy fix, though. Isn't it an easy fix if you make KiwiSaver compulsory? Isn't it, the reason that the Australians don't care about it is because they all get paid $1 million when they retire, because they've got,
7: they have much more incentives to invest. And this is the thing, they have much more incentive to invest in their own superannuation. And this is one thing I think we should be looking at, something like offering tax incentives for people who are contributing significant amounts to their KiwiSaver now, in the knowledge that if their KiwiSaver in the future is over a certain balance, so say your KiwiSaver is over $1 million when you retire, then you have a slightly lower rate of superannuation relative to other people. So you incentivize people saving for the future now, as opposed to just waiting for super in the future.
5: Yeah, the problem to answer your question, Nick, you're right, but the problem is if you make KiwiSaver compulsory in New Zealand today, it will only really kick in, the effects of that, the benefits of that is decades away. Do you know what I mean? Whereas the cost of the super is right now and ramping up real fast.
6: But you are onto something. To be fair, Heather, we've been having the same argument for 10 or 15 years.
5: We're going to have it for another few years, Nick, because Nicola Willis is walking away from it.
6: The sooner we start, well, it's got to be bipartisan. It's got to be all in agreement, doesn't it?
5: Yep.
7: Yeah. Well, I mean, welcome to short-term incentives. I mean, for anyone who's critical of our three-year election

0: terms. Welcome to short-term incentives, right? Mm. Politicians know this problem. They all know this problem. They know that at the moment, on the track we're on, younger generations are going to be massively burdened with a cost of superannuation that far outweighs older generations. It's something like we're going from 7 workers for every retired person to 2 workers for every retired person, but they are more concerned with being re-elected. They only care about the short-term incentives, so they kick the can down the road.
1: Yeah. Now, how do you feel, Nick, about bowling the Tongariro Chateau?
2: Yeah, see, I've got a real problem. It's obviously in my backyard, or, you know, a few hours' drive. I mean, we've spent $4.5 million maintaining it. It's closed since 2023. That's a lot of money, just having it closed, looking after it. There's 3 deals on the apparently on the table, and it's, according to Rex Curtin, the mayor up there, it's $100 million to restore. So I'm sorry, it's got to be pulled down and gone. I mean, I hate saying that, but that's the reality. $100 million for one hotel in the middle of nowhere, a very good resort area. Don't jump up on me on the text machine. But, I mean, it's a big investment in a really tough time. And spending that sort of money just maintaining a derelict, wrecked, beautiful old building, I can't take it, sorry. Jack, it's got to go.
0: I have an alternate pitch, and that is that we contact Wes Anderson. For anyone who's seen Wes Anderson, he makes the most glorious films. And every time I see the chateau, I say, that looks like something perfectly out of a Wes Anderson film. He's got lots of cash. Let's bring Hollywood to town, turn it into a blockbuster.
1: You know what? That's actually not a bad idea. I'd go with that. It's better than one that Darcy pitched the other day. Hey, thank you very much. Appreciate it, guys. Jack Tame, Nick Mills, our huddle this evening. What was it? What was Darcy's idea? It's like some Jack Nicholson.
3: The same thing, but Stanley Kubrick for The Shining.
1: Oh. Gosh, no. Thank you for that. Producer Ants remembers everything that happens on the show. 8 away from 6.
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7: Yeah.
6: Change the bracket.
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8: I write stories for ads every day, but this one is different. It's about my mum, because it's for Alzheimer's Awareness Month. And for me, Alzheimer's isn't a radio ad. It's a disease my mum is battling. So rather than writing an ad, I thought I'd tell a story. Share a memory. I remember when my mum became a nana. I remember the way her eyes would light up every time she saw her granddaughters. Recently, we went to visit her, and she couldn't recognise any of us. I remember the fear in her eyes because she thought strangers were in her room. And if I'm honest, I fear it happening to me. Let's remember, September is Alzheimer's Awareness Month. Normally I write ads for businesses, for brands, but this one is for my mum. Well, technically it's for Alzheimer's Awareness Month, but for me, it's about my mum. Because Alzheimer's is a disease she's battling. So rather than writing an ad, I thought I'd share a memory. I remember how much Mum loved it when my sister or I called. She loved hearing our voices. She loved feeling connected to us. The other day, my dad passed her the phone so I could say hello. She didn't recognise my voice. So Mum, if you're listening, hi. It's me, Glenn, your son. I miss you. Let's remember, September is Alzheimer's Awareness Month.
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1: I hate to burst your bubble, but I saw Macy Gray at the Podium Lounge in Singapore Formula One VIP event 10 years ago. Oh, you flash guy, you're flexing, eh? Was a great disappointment, couldn't reach the notes, voice almost gone like laryngitis. Buy the album, relive the memories, rather than being disappointed by the happy memories evaporating in the flesh of a ghost. No! Don't worry. I will, do you know what? I will carry the notes for her from my seat in GA. I'll do all the hard. I'm going to do it because I'm really into this.
3: She'd probably had just been watching the Formula One all day and she'd been yelling, right? She'd been cheering. She'd been like, yeah, go. Who would have been at that era? Yeah.

0: go, Schumacher. Yeah, like, just too loud, and she was all worn out. That'll be it.
1: That's right. And she's going to come here. She's going to eat the Manuka honey lozenges. She'll be fine. This will be fantastic. Don't worry about it. Or I'll sing the notes for her. I'll jump up on stage. 5 away from 6. Isn't that your dream, though? Like that bird who jumped up with Jason Derulo the other day, just like living your best life, just busting out one of the songs on behalf of somebody like Macy Gray. Maybe it's just me. Anyway, so listen, I was really interested today when I saw the NZEI survey pop up. It's getting a bit of news today. NZEI is the union that represents the primary school teachers, and I'm assuming the kindy teachers as well. Anyway, the unions got public with a survey. It says shows that 92% of parents want to see the government establish a public early education system that's free to attend, just like primary schools are. And I thought, I was waiting to see what happened with that survey, because I filled out that survey because one of my kids goes to a kindy and the teachers had the survey there. And I only got, I don't think I finished that survey, or if I did, I clicked no to that answer. And the reason it stuck with me was because, you know, I'll have a crack at this. I mean, I love the kindy teachers. They are awesome. They're all 100% trained. They're really, really great. So you think, I want to support these guys. So I start filling out this form. And then I see, we've got a problem here with this survey. I clicked it really quickly because it was a lot of leading questions. One of the questions was, capping fees at $10 per day per child would have a positive impact for parents with children in early childhood education services. Agree, disagree. Well, how can you disagree with that? Capping anything at $10 is going to have a positive impact for families, isn't it? So I was like, agree, but I do feel somewhat railroaded into this answer. Next one. Experienced and qualified teachers are critical to the provision of high-quality ECE. Agree, disagree. Once again, how can you disagree with that? So anyway, it leads you to this point. And then finally, you get to, I would support the establishment of a public ECE system that is free to attend, just like schools are. And I was like, shall I go agree? Nah. Because unlike 92% of parents, I thought, how much is that going to cost? That's what happens in surveys. They lead you down a path. They don't ask you the question, would you support it if it cost you $7,000 billion? Then you go, no. Anyway, chuck that one in the junker. You don't need that in your life. Mark Sturton, boss of The Warehouse, on how awesome Noel Leeming is at the moment. He's with us next.
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9: It's 6 o'clock. I'm Raylene Ramsey. A doctor says urgent actions needed to stop our emergency department spiralling downwards. A report from the Australasian College of Emergency Medicine finds more money must be spent on building capacity and doctor numbers in EDs. Admissions rose 21% in the past decade, far exceeding the 13% population growth. Chair Dr. Michael Connolly told Heather Duplessy-Allen things have been getting worse for years.
10: We're reaching that point where there's quite a bit of stress on the people that are working in the system, and it can have adverse effects on patients, and any loss of people who are working in the system can be detrimental.
9: An expert says a challenge to New Zealand's environmental policy is high stakes. Dutch environmental group Both Ends has filed a complaint with the European Commission, accusing us of breaching our environmental obligations in the EU free trade agreement. It's over things like watering down methane reduction targets and reversing the ban on oil and gas exploration. Canterbury University politics professor Bronwyn Haywood says it's likely to get a lot of attention on the world stage.
11: Whether we win or lose, our reputation is taking a real hit.
9: Greens co-leader Chloe Swarbrick says politicians serious about making economic change need the portfolios that can have an effect. Chris Hipkins has again ruled her out as finance minister under a Labor government. After the Greens scored 16% in Monday's One News Varian poll, Swarbrick said they'd demand high-profile portfolios if they reach that number on election day. She told Heather Duplessy-Allen, New Zealanders know the economy isn't working now for working people.
12: And I believe that they understand that in order to fix things, they need politicians who are actually willing to tackle the root causes of those issues.
9: Aucklanders are getting a taste of politics over a pint at Albert's Post Bar and Eatery. The spin-off's Great Mount Albert debate is about to go up on the big screen with most tables booked. Claudia O'Neill is there as Aucklanders young and old pile through the door.
13: The electorate's shaping up to be one of the most nail-biting contests this year, especially with the arrival of new kid on the block Opportunity's Kule Wong hoping to shake things up. Labour's Helen White's doing all she can to keep her seat after winning with just 18 votes more than National's Melissa Lee, while the Greens' Ricardo Menendez-March's not one to be forgotten, rounding out the four-horse race.
9: And in central Auckland, candidates are also taking the floor at an iconic Karangahape Road bar. Double Whammy's hosting the event, with locals slowly filling up the venue, ready to challenge politicians on local issues. Emily Ansell is there.
14: People are slowly filling up the dark bar, providing the venue with good business through drink orders as they prepare to file into the debate room set up for 100 people. The audience will hear from most candidates, including current MP Chloe Swarbrick, but minus one of her main competitors, National's Candice Kinser, who's reportedly pulled out last minute.
9: The Film Commission's winding up its $1 million a year core funding program by July, stripping payments to 10 film and screen players. Organisations and guilds getting the support include the Screen Production and Development Association and Women in Film and Television. The board says it'll now put funding into fewer investments with higher impact.
15: And to News Talk ZB Sport, good evening. Uncapped Brumbies lock loose forward Toby McPherson has been named in the Wallabies squad for the Bledisloe Cup tests against the All Blacks. McPherson replaces Tom Hooper in the squad, but with both him and French-based Taniela Tupo returning to their clubs, with the fixture outside the World Rugby official windows. Second five Hunter Paisami has been named, subject to being cleared from a disciplinary hearing tonight from his yellow card in the win over the Springboks in Perth, while injury worry Len Ikita has also been named. Versatile back Filippo Dongunu has been recalled after recovering from a knee injury. International rugby with Access Solutions, elevating you and your business to a higher level. Meanwhile, the All Blacks' likely first choice first five to face the Wallabies is being backed to handle the pressure of keeping the Bledisloe Cup in New Zealand's possession. With Ruben Love out with an ankle injury, Richie Mwonga looms as the man to wear the number 10 jersey for the tests in Auckland and Sydney. Stand-in All Blacks skipper Cody Taylor's highlighting the virtues of his long-time teammate, who returned home this year after three seasons in Japan.
16: He's someone that holds himself highly. When he's under pressure, you don't feel it from him. Like, he's a pretty level-headed guy, and it's good to have back in the circles. You know, he's a cheeky bugger. I forgot how cheeky he was, but no, it's good to have him back.
15: Josh Jacob, the other specialist first five in the All Blacks squad. The Breakers are looking at reinforcements for their Australian Basketball League squad ahead of tonight's Ignite Cup game against Cairns in Auckland. Coach Gordie Herbert has complained over the load Parker Jackson Cartwright is carrying as the only capable ball handler. They can't turn to import guard Josiah Jordan-James as he's out for the early stretch of the season with a hamstring injury. Herbert says the club are looking into options.
17: We're in conversations right now about what to do with the situation.

0: and, you know, it just depends. We got a couple of injured guys and just see what the situation is there and we'll go from there.
1: Tip off at 8:30. I'm Elliot Smith. That's News Talk ZB News and Sport with my food bag. One less thing to think about. Dinner's sorted. It's 6:05. Heather Duplessis Allen is next.
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3: Treasury now forecasting a $4 billion surplus in 28-29. David Seymour, the ACT Party leader, with us this morning. How reliable are these numbers?
4: The surplus will be 2 years later than we were promised last election, and debt will be $16 billion higher than we were promised last election. The current promises rely on a significant reduction in government spending.
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5: Weather Watch 24/7. The Met Service national forecast for Northland, Auckland and Coromandel, cloudy periods and a few showers. For the remainder of the North Island, also Bulla, Grey and Westland, fine and cloudy periods with one or two showers, mainly about the ranges. Nelson, a fine day. Marlborough, Canterbury, Otago and Southland, mostly fine with areas of cloud and patchy drizzle about Marlborough and Canterbury clearing this afternoon. Fiordland and Stewart Island, cloud increasing today with a few showers. And for the Chatham Islands, partly cloudy with any remaining showers clearing this afternoon. That's the forecast.
2: What's up? What's down? What were the major calls? And how will it affect the economy? The big business questions on The Business Hour with Heather Duplessis-Allen and Maz Insurance and Investments. 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News Talk ZB.
6: Good evening. Coming up in the next hour, if you haven't quite caught up on the feeling that the Nats are walking away from the superannuation debate, I'll get you across that with Junaid Tibshirani. That's after 6:30. We'll get you the market movement of the day and then the latest on that terror plot in the UK with Gavin Gray. Right now, it's 6:07. Now, I have even more good news from the retail sector for you. Things may be turning around for The Warehouse. The Warehouse Group has posted a net profit after tax of $11.2 million for the year to August. That's up from a nearly $3 million loss the year before. Mark Sturton is the Warehouse Group CEO who is with us now. Hi, Mark.
7: Hi, Heather.
6: Can we basically? I'm well, thank you very much. Yep. Can we basically thank Noel Lemmings for this?
7: I know. I heard you went and bought an SD card, apparently.
6: I bought two SD cards. I bought them yesterday at lunchtime, and they're already basically at my house. How good?
7: And have you been? Have you been to our new Queen Street store? Queen Street store?
6: No, Mark. I do it all online. Why do I need to go? Oh, this is the one people were lining up for.
7: Yeah, 500 meters queue, so it was pretty good.
6: Okay. Now, can we thank Noel Leeming for the numbers turnaround?
7: No, did a fantastic job, Noel Leeming, and Warehouse Stationery both double profit this year, which was good, and also just gave us really good time to do the work that we needed to do on the warehouse, which has also had a good fourth quarter, which is really just the hard work we've been putting in over the year. So, but the consumers, it's tough out there, and the consumers really doing it tough, and so we're just trying to do our best in an economy that's quite flat. So a good result overall.
6: Mate, why is it the warehouse is still struggling? I mean, I see sales are still down 2.3%.
7: Yeah, I mean, it's the warehouse's sales on a comparable basis is actually fine, because remember we've got this 53rd week, which is a retail thing, which is an extra week in the base, which throws things off a bit. But the warehouse is obviously we at the end of last year was going through a bit of a tough time, and so we've had to fix a lot of internal disciplines and functions internally, and I think that's all starting to come right now in this fourth quarter, and that's also, I think we're looking forward to a good year this year. But it's a lot of it's just controlling our own controllables, because retail needs a good economy to help it, and it really has been tough, particularly post the fuel crisis. The consumer really went off, lost confidence and became quite negative post January. We thought January was and December was going to be good and people were positive, but it definitely post the Iran crisis things definitely tapered out.
6: I see toy sales have hit a record. How do we explain that?
7: Toys, we're the biggest toy company in New Zealand, so I think that also helps in our story, and we do very well there. And particularly we've got our private label brand that's done really well, but we've also got great partners with Lego and Zuru and various others that

0: that have done really well for us. So it is a strange thing. Some of these categories that are discretionary, you think that they would be down, but we've actually, I think, in that particular department, which has been strong for quite a while, we did quite well.
1: Yeah. And I see one of the things that's really interesting out of Noel Leeming is that you guys are seeing fewer people actually come into store, but when they buy more. And what's the explanation for that?
0: Well, I think we're a service model, which does help. You know, Noel Leeming is a higher service model, which, you know, we're finding that when customers are coming in, they're coming in with a lot more purpose. And, you know, we pride ourselves on service and Noel Leeming, and that we believe that obviously that helped conversion and people buying what they came in for.
1: Yeah. Now you must be feeling pretty pleased with yourself, Mark, because you realize all of us watching this put this down to you, right? This is your personal turnaround project.
0: No. There's a lot of hard work across a lot of different places in this business. It's definitely not me alone at all. But yeah, I believe in the business. I think, you know, our new brand campaign is also really touching hearts and minds, which is great, which is exactly what we wanted to reintroduce or, you know, help New Zealand remember us again, particularly in the red sheds. And I think it's resonated really well, and we're hoping that re-engagement, people come back into stores. We've got amazing product coming into summer, and yeah, we're really excited. We still got some work to do on our stores to make them more exciting to shop, and that's the job to do over the next 12 months. So hopefully next time I chat to you, we've got some good news stories there as well.
1: Good on you, mate. Look forward to it. You keep well. Mark Stirton, Warehouse Group CEO. Listen, this UK terror plot, if you haven't caught up on what's happened in the last 24 hours, is getting weirder and weirder. So it's now emerged that one of the men involved in apparently trying to blow up the Royal Air Force base called the coppers on himself. Now, what we don't know is this is now being reported as fact by the UK media. What we don't know is whether he was trying to kind of sow chaos, and quite what kind of chaos he was trying to sow is unclear, but whether he was trying to sow chaos by calling the cops or whether the suspect himself had doubts about going ahead with the plan. But police have confirmed that the first call that they got was at 12:45, right? So 12:45 in the morning. That is almost a full hour before the farmer lady calls them in. So that's them calling themselves in. How weird is that? Something, as Ender said yesterday, something here doesn't add up, eh? Let me give you the numbers. NZX 50 is up 1% today. ASX 50 is up 1% so far today. Barrel of Brent crude is now costing you $96, so that has come back significantly. One New Zealand dollar is worth 56 US cents, 81 Aussie cents, 50 euro cents, 43 UK pence and 89 yen. Milford Asset Management with us next. 13 past 6.
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4: Heather Duplessy-Allen.
3: Heather, the airbase plot is a false flag to justify the next round of attacks on civilian infrastructure in Tehran. Well, it's not going to, though, is it? Because if that is the case, it's just really embarrassing and has been busted itself. 17 past six. Jeremy Hutton, Milford Asset Management's with us. Hi, Jeremy.
5: Hi, Heather.
3: Now, the warehouse. What do the markets make of the financial result today?
5: Yeah, it was a better result by the warehouse. I mean, back into profits at the bottom line. So that's something. You know, it is coming off a very low earnings base. And the market reacted today, sent the share price up 1%, but it is has still battled this year. It's down 6% or so. But there is a lot of hard work going on here. The business has taken a lot of cost out, but it is really struggling still at the top line revenue growth and getting that gross margin through as well. And the red warehouse sheds, that business unit, still under a bit of pressure. A little bit of a better story at Warehouse Stationery and Noel Leeming, but they are developing a new strategy that'll be delivered soon later this year. But still a lot of work to do on this unloved NZX stock.
3: Listen, on the global markets, the performance during September has been a bit of a story of AI versus everyone else, hasn't it?
5: Yeah, correct. And we've talked about this a few times, just that massive concentration in one theme, that AI theme in financial markets at the moment. And September was an absolute prime example of this. You had the tech-heavy NASDAQ up 3%, the semiconductor component of that up 9%. And these indices contain all those AI beneficiaries, so have done quite well. But in the background, as has been discussed quite a lot, you know, we've had interest rates rising aggressively, bond prices getting sold off, we've had oil and energy prices through the roof as well. So normally a pretty ugly cocktail for markets, and all other market segments have been impacted by that, except that AI and tech theme. So unfortunately, also down under in Australia and New Zealand, our share markets haven't been spared any of that pain either.
3: Yeah. Do you think that this bifurcation that we're seeing in the markets is really sustainable, though, you know, medium term?
5: Well, that is the million-dollar question in markets currently, one that all investors are grappling with. I mean, can this AI tech chip-led rally continue despite rising energy prices and interest rates? I mean, on one hand, you're getting consistently strong data points out of AI. That model capability just keeps improving, keeps becoming more useful, and a lot of hype around it. I mean, we had Meta and their AI agent Muse this month. It's widened the use case for AI, which is very important to proving up those return drivers, which remains an unanswered question for the market. And Meta had a huge month. You know, its share price is up 29% just in September alone. So I suppose in summary, I mean, the view from markets is, you know, there's great earnings growth still in this AI adjacent theme, and that they are more immune from interest rates and oil. But everything else, unfortunately, is under pressure. And that's going to remain a key risk in markets, just how reliant it is on that AI and chip trade. And I don't think that's going away anytime soon.
3: Yeah, it's good to talk to you, Jeremy. Thanks for talking us through it. Jeremy Hutton, Milford Asset Management. On that subject, this is Muse, which Jeremy was just talking about, Meta's Muse. OpenAI has just announced today it's going to do the same thing, which is basically

0: basically launching an AI personal assistant in the shape of some sort of like a cartoon type thing to help you do your adult life tasks. So they are calling it, Meta's calling it Muse, OpenAI is calling it Dots. And these dots are not dots at all. They are sort of brightly coloured, cute cartoons, and you can buy fluffy versions of them by the looks of things. Anyway, they can handle apparently really anything that you can think of. It can build you a website. You just go to it, my dots, you've got to give it a name, obviously. I don't know, you want to call it whatever. And then you task it with doing the thing, build yourself a website or build yourself, book your after-school activities for the kids or whatever. You just leave it to it and you come back. Basically, like people are using AI at the moment, but you get to kind of have a little character that you attach to it. I still find it weird. Like, I continue to find this really weird that what they are doing for us grown-ups to be able to manage our adult life tasks is give us cute little cartoons to represent these things. I mean, I would have thought that the obvious... Is it not obvious? If you're doing AIs, you just give me a robot. Like, make it in the shape of R2-D2 and I can communicate with it and that's what it looks... To me, it's like, that makes mental sense to me. Then having to give me a fluffy character... cartoon thing that I don't get it. It's bizarre. 6:22.
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0: I almost forgot to tell you about Dave Rennie. I reckon this is significant. It's kind of significant and kind of not, but bear with me and I'll explain why I think it's significant. So Dave Rennie's gone public with what's being called an impassioned plea to save NPC amid NZ rugby crisis talks. And he's spoken to media following the announcement of the squad and said, NPC has to stay. I'm a massive fan of NPC. It's tribal. You ask most rugby supporters throughout the country, they love that competition. You get to support players whose fathers and grandfathers maybe also wore the colours. It's a real point of difference for us when you look across the rest of the world, blah, blah, blah. And he says everybody's so envious that we have this high-quality provincial competition, which it is. He says, look at the Currie Cup in South Africa, not as good anymore. The Super Rugby sides are now playing in the European Cup. And so that competition goes too long and then none of them can play in the Currie Cup. And the Currie Cup is now basically an under-23s development competition and so on. And I think he's got a point here. I think I actually am starting to come around to the idea that if you're going to do anything,

0: table now, but people put crazy ideas on the table all the time. Why is this the time that it's real? I think it's real. I think it is real that we are now looking at rugby in this country. Massive changes. That's why he's had to come out in defence. Needs to stop it from even being considered. 6:26.
1: There's no business like show business.
0: So the Ed Sheeran saga just keeps finding ways to get back into the headlines. We of course know he's facing the biggest backlash of his career after Macklemore dropped him from his Loop tour, But we've found Ed Sheeran has actually got one person who's in support of him, and that's Snow Patrol's Johnny McDade. While he was accepting an award at the Broadcast Industry Music Awards, Johnny took it upon himself to praise Ed.
2: One of the people who has taught me most about myself as a writer and as a human is Ed Sheeran.
0: And he just kept on coming with the praise.
2: I met Ed when he was 20 years old, and we have become much more than just two people who write songs together. We are more than best friends. He's my brother, closer than blood, and I love him. And when you stand alongside a heart like his and get to know it from the inside out, you realize how rare that combination of genius and integrity is.
0: Yes, there you go. At least he's got one friend. I tell you what, he's lost 500,000 of them, though. That's how many Instagram followers have fallen off his old account. Doesn't look like it's going to go away anytime soon. Anyway, Sue, I tell you what is going to go away faster, though, is the superannuation debate. Because you'll remember, there she was, Nicola Willis, going hard at the budget, saying we've got to do something about it. That seems to be watered down quite a lot now. What does this mean for the National Party? Janae Tibbs-Sherani on that next.
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16: It's 6:30. I'm Raylene Ramsey. A warning, our emergency departments are in a state of crisis. A report from the Australasian College of Emergency Medicine finds admissions rose 21% over the past decade. That far exceeds the 13% population growth. It says

0: More money has to go into building capacity and numbers of doctors working in EDs. Our reputation might get a drubbing, even if a complaint to the European Commission bears no fruit. A Dutch environmental group claims New Zealand's breaching climate obligations in our EU free trade agreement by actions like reversing the ban on oil and gas exploration and weakening methane targets. Canterbury University politics professor Bronwyn Hayward says it stands a real chance of success, but told Heather du Plessis-Allen, any punishment is unlikely to be harsh.
1: I don't think that it is in the EU's interest to come down really hard on New Zealand right as the first case off the block.
0: Ruapehu's mayor is hopeful someone will take over the lease for Chateau Tongariro, despite iwi seemingly favouring demolition. A briefing to Conservation Minister Tama Potakis revealed local iwi have a general preference for clearing the site, but DOC recommended finding a leaseholder. Western Curtin says the chateau has future possibilities.
2: We have a number of people interested, and we've got one in particular that is using their own money or resources to actually recommission the chateau. We want to work with those people and be positive about this.
0: The Warehouse Group is back in the black. It's confirmed an annual net profit of $11.2 million, a far cry from last year's $2.8 million net loss. To sport in first five, Macklin Robertson is set to make his Canterbury debut via the bench in their match against Manawatu and Palmerston North. He's the son of former Canterbury player and coach Scott Robertson. The NRL will honour retired South Sydney player Jai Arrow as part of the grand final pre-match entertainment featuring the song You'll Never Walk Alone as he completes a lap of the field. That is News Talk ZB, news and sport. It's 6:32. Heather du Plessis-Allen is next.
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12: Gavin Gray's going to be with us in 10 minutes out of the UK on the news that I told you earlier that one of these people actually, the terror plot people actually called the cops on themselves. Heather, the NPC is the WNBA of rugby, as in the women's NBA team.

0: really that good, it wouldn't need subsidies. Well, that's not fair, because if you've been following the Super Rugby situation, they need subsidies too. So if Super Rugby is that good, why does it need subsidies? Basically, anything All Blacks below is just needing subsidies. So there's got to be a way to make it work, though, right? And thank you to whoever it is who answered this question for me, which is the reason that they make these little AI assistants so cuddly and soft and cute is because they want you to feel like it's safe and not dangerous. And so, you know, because everybody's freaking out about AI, but you can't freak out about AI if it's just a little yellow Pokemon. What's it called? Pikachu. Pikachu, isn't it? Yeah, Pikachu. He knows all that stuff as well. He's into that stuff. Pikachu. If it's a Pikachu, Pikachu's not bad. He's not going to try and, you know, hack into Medicare, is he? 23 away from 7. Now, looks, as we discussed earlier, like National is backing away from its pledge to tackle the superannuation problem that we have. The Herald's Wellington business editor, Janae Tipsharani, is with us on this. Hi, Janae.
1: Hi, Heather.
0: Right. What makes us think they're going soft?
1: Well, their language has gone soft, so we're yet to find out whether that means they are actually going soft on this. But in the past couple of days, Christopher Luxon and Nicola Willis have said things like, you know, if they do make a change, it would have to be done really slowly. They'd have to give lots of notice. And they've also said they need a political consensus, and that doesn't exist at the moment because, of course, New Zealand First is completely against doing anything to reduce the amount of super that people receive. Christopher Luxon also said that his immediate priority is KiwiSaver and requiring people to contribute more to their KiwiSaver. Now, I have to admit, Heather, that, you know, I am paid to pay attention to everything these politicians say. Mm. So you do need to be aware of that I am perhaps a little bit sensitive to their language, a bit more sensitive than a normal person would be. But the language change is noticeable. For example, in May, the Prime Minister said that the age of eligibility would be hiked under National for sure. And Nicola Willis had previously used much stronger language about the need to increase the age of eligibility. So I feel like there has been a shift, but National is yet to release its superannuation policy, so we're yet to find out what it really would do if it was elected.
0: Yeah, I think what you're reading is the early signs of a thing that is happening, and I think you're right. But can we blame them for this? Because, sure, I mean, it was a bit weird to go so hard in the budget about it and make the big song and dance about it, but there is no support for it. It's basically them and the ACT Party, and maybe if they're lucky, opportunity will go their way too, and maybe they can cobble the numbers together. But probably not. So what's the point in going to the election campaign with something you can't get done?
1: Well, I think that as a major party that it does have a lot of power. And when these parties come around the bargaining table, they all trade things. So, you know, you have to swallow a dead rat for something else, and there's a lot of back and forth. So it's quite normal for parties, however, you know, realistic or unrealistic they think their policies are, to come to the table with a strong position. I also am a bit worried about the head of the Treasury, Ian Rennie, yesterday saying that longer term the country's financials look unsustainable. That was the word he used. He didn't say, oh, you know, they don't look great, or if we don't act soon, it's not going to be good. He said categorically unsustainable longer term. So, you know, as you know, someone who hopes to receive some superannuation when I retire, I think it is politicians' responsibilities to listen to what the experts are saying, and it's not just the Treasury, it's pretty much every economic expert. It's their responsibility to listen and think long term as well as short term. Of course they always think about the immediate votes, but they need to you know, look after people now and into the future. And it's very hard for me to ignore the word unsustainable from the head of the Treasury.
0: Yeah, I think the problem is we're going to leave it till the last minute, and then we're going to have to do something drastic, eh? Like a la Ruth Richardson in the 90s.
1: You know, and that's the concern. And that is, to Nicola Willis's credit, that is what she said, you know, that if you don't make a call now, then, you know, spending cuts elsewhere have to be more drastic. And the way things are at the moment, you know, the books are kind of semi-getting back on track, but all it takes is another Canterbury earthquake or big event for that to be thrown, you know, way out of whack. And, you know, we want to be in a position where we are making choices rather than having them thrust upon us. So Yes.

0: think a bit of leadership from National on this issue and from Labor, actually, is not asking too much.
1: Yep, you're probably right. Janae, thanks very much, mate. As always, Janae Tibbs-Rainey, the Herald's Wellington business editor, 19 away from 7.
2: 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Newstalk ZB.
1: Heather, I don't think that means the Nats are backing away from the super proposals. Of course, there has to be a long period of notice its intentions that count. Eddie, as I said, we're leaving it to the last minute and then we're going to have to do some drastic things. Did you like it when Ruth Richardson did it? I don't think we did. So that's what is about to happen all over again. But anyway, we'll get there. We'll be fine. Whatever, we can cope. Coped last time. Now, do you want to hear a gotcha moment gone bad? This is when you think you've got a gotcha, but you stuff it up. So what happened is that there's a Republican senator named Eric Schmidt over in the US, and he thought he finally had the special counsel Jack Smith on the ropes. This is the one who brought the indictments against Trump. So Eric was trying to prove that Jack was in Atlanta on the night of February 3rd, 2024. And for whatever reason, he thought he had a smoking gun. He thought he had proof that Jack was at the NBA basketball game between the Atlanta Hawks and the Golden State Warriors that happened in Atlanta that night. But under oath, Jack denied it.
3: So your testimony today is that you did not go to a Hawks game on February 3rd, 2024. Is that correct?
4: I have no recollection.
3: What would you say if I had a series of text messages from your team that said you were in Atlanta at a Warrior-Hawks game on February 3rd, 2024, the day after Willis and Wade announced their affair?
1: Problem was, Eric was kind of right, but not actually right, because when he read the text that he'd gone to the basketball game that night, he thought it was a men's basketball game, but it was actually a women's basketball game. So the men's one was in Atlanta. It was the only basketball game on. It was in Atlanta. The women's one that happened was somewhere else altogether, wasn't it?
4: I recall going to a University of Maryland basketball game where Caitlin Clark was playing. Right around that time, and the Marshal Service was there with me. You could check if that was the exact date. It was Maryland playing Iowa.
1: Yeah, and sure enough, they went and dug up the footage. And oh, yes, there it is. There he is. He's in the crowd in Maryland. Jack in the stands. So now Eric has proven that he's in another place altogether. He is now the butt of jokes. But when TMZ hit him up, because lulls, he was defiant.
3: I ask questions and we'll see if he answers truthfully. He's not answered truthfully before, so people can decide if that's the truth or not. I mean, I suppose that the Department of Justice can ask him really where he was that night. I don't know.
5: The Hawkeye game.
3: What's that?
5: The Hawkeye game, wasn't he?
3: That's what he says.
5: Oh, no, we can see in the audience that he's in that section. I've seen him in the section that night.
3: For that night? Great. Yeah. Well, then he was at the Hawkeye game. I just asked him if he was in Atlanta.
1: Yeah, he was in the Hawkeye game. So anyway, that's embarrassing. He's famous for all the wrong reasons. Gavin Gray's with us next, 16 away from 7.
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2: Welcome back. I'm going to talk to you about Paul Goldsmith in just a tick. Right now, though, Gavin Gray, our UK correspondent, is with us. Hello, Gavin.
3: Hi there, Heather.
2: So what's the explanation for one of these chaps arrested over the possible terror attack, calling it in himself?
3: Yes, this has not been confirmed, but a number of media sources are now reporting this. It had been a thought that a local female farmer called the emergency services, our emergency number 999, just after midnight, after seeing men in balaclavas. But it now materializes that the police may have received a call an hour earlier, just before midnight, therefore, and that call came from one of the five men who were later arrested near this RAFF at this Royal Air Force base in the west of England that is used as a forward operating base by the US Air Force. So that's a new thing about this. I mean, apparently the men were still dressed in balaclavas. It's reported that although five were arrested, several more ran off across the fields, though the police say no, that might actually have been armed response officers running across the field. So a great deal of confusion about that. But we are also still stunned that people that were being looked at for explosives offences and terrorism offences were then released on bail. Well, now we're beginning to know why. And that is the three vans that they were in or connected to didn't actually contain any explosive devices. If you remember, there were bomb disposal officers called, robots sent in to try and open them up. But apparently no explosives found in the vans, but a quantity of petrol was. So what they were planning, we still don't know. Were they planning anything in nearby? We still don't know. The Americans, of course, were saying that these people were being looked at and were being followed. The British police saying, well, you know, using the balance of law in this country and the range of information we have, that we basically couldn't hold them, but they are still part of the active investigation. Confusion still seems to reign, Heather.
2: Okay, so is it possible they were actually just stealing petrol?
3: I think that unlikely because of apparently of the way it was stored and so forth. And, you know, to be honest, it's not like a major city or a town there. So why would they be congregating right next to this place in the middle of the countryside? So, and that just seems unusual. But exactly what they were planning, you know, is not known. And the embassy, the London embassy for Iran, just saying this is absolute rubbish that we had anything to do with it. They're absolutely denying it was any plot by that country.
2: Yeah. Listen, what's going on with your power bills? It looks grim, man.
3: Yes, it sure does. So this is a prediction rather than a revelation that it looks like our energy bills, electricity, gas, set to absolutely soar at the start of next year, with a typical annual bill forecast to jump some 580 New Zealand dollars. Now, that means the annual figure for electricity and gas in this country could top 4,000 New Zealand dollars a year for a typical household using both electricity and gas. And that is therefore a big increase that's coming up. The increase estimated to be quite considerable when you're looking 16% when you're looking at how much people are having to pay. The reason this is all timely now is because actually we're just about to get the next rise, which has been confirmed, and that is going to make annual bills set to get to some level of 4,000 and then boost potentially up to 4,700 with this extra amount they're talking about. So now we're looking at the 5,000 mark, Heather. It is pretty grim, and it's estimated that some 10 billion New Zealand dollars is already owed by consumers to the power companies, and that, of course, is all people who have gone into arrears. So it's looking really tough at the moment.
2: Yeah, it does sound very much the case. Hey, listen, Gavin, thank you very much. Really appreciate your time, as always. You go well. Gavin Gray, UK correspondent. Now, Paul Goldsmith, to answer my question from the other day, which was, What is Paul Goldsmith going to do in his house, in his seat, right? If he is going to lose his seat in the House,

0: because of the situation they've got with the list and the overhang, and whether he actually makes it in on current polling. He doesn't make it into Parliament, and none of the list MPs make it in, blah, blah, blah. Apparently, he is trying to win Epsom. He's trying to win it this time, which is unusual because he's never really tried to win it, has he? He has always basically gone, just give us a party ticket, give your candidate vote to David Seymour. This time, though, he's been saying that National voters in Epsom should give National two ticks this year and give themselves a treat. It's a treat. It's a treat to vote two ticks blue, apparently. Now, here's my advice to the National Party and Paul Goldsmith, completely unsolicited. They need to step this up. Because apparently he's been saying this for like the last 6 weeks, and even I'm consuming as much politics as I possibly can because it's an election campaign. Even I didn't know that. So I think they need to step it up, otherwise he's going to lose a seat because the message is not resonating. Am I right? News Talk ZB.
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3: 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There is something you can do about it.
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3: Change the bracket.
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0: Hey, before we go, I've got to tell you about the car parking situation because you know how I love the car parks. Well, when I say I love the car parks, I mean I hate the car parks. But anyway, woman has been pinged by Wilson's car parking wrongly again. So same. We've talked about this before, this same kind of situation. What happens is she goes to St. Luke's in the morning and then she leaves. And then she comes back in the afternoon with her granddaughter and then she leaves. And in both cases, she's within the limit, whatever it is, 2 hours or whatever, to park at the car park. But Nick Minnett, Wilson fines her for being there for hours, $55, because they record her coming in the morning and leaving in the afternoon, but they don't record her leaving in the morning and coming back in the afternoon. Do you know what I mean? So they just record the first entry and the last exit. And so for that reason, she's breached the limit and she gets a fine of $55. Anyway, to their credit at Wilson's car parking, they only fought with her one time. So she goes to them and she's like, this is not right. And they're like, yeah, it is. We've got the evidence. She's like, nah. So they only fought that one time with her. And then within the 24 hours, they do realise their mistake, obviously, and they waive it. So that is a good from, well done. Well, credit where credit is due. Well done, Wilson's car parking. But why I'm telling you this is because I will tell you this as many times as I possibly can. Always fight your tickets. Fight your tickets. If you think there's even the slightest chance that you should fight your ticket, you fight that ticket. I don't want you paying things you shouldn't pay to these kinds of people. Ants.
11: And if we all fight our tickets, then surely their database will just crash and they'll lose the records of all the tickets and we'll all just get away with it. Anyway, we're going to go out with Paramore tonight. Ain't it fun? Paramore are not going to be playing at Laneway, so I don't know whether I should really be playing this, but they're front woman.

0: the main vocalist, Hayley Williams. She's going to be bringing the Hayley Williams show to Laneway, is how this is being billed. Does that mean she'll sing a couple of Paramore songs and get the session musicians to play the music? I'm not actually sure. I would hope that she would, but you never know with this sort of thing. They have had some nasty bust-ups in the past. But anyway, we're going to play a Paramore song. Ain't it fun?
1: You have to play a Paramore song, because does anyone actually know a Hayley Williams song?
0: I couldn't tell you the name of any of the songs off her third album, no.
1: We don't need that. We don't need to be inducted into her music right now.
0: But if you do want to hear them, go to Laneway. There we go. Yeah. February next year in Auckland.
1: There is also that. Ants, thank you very much. Hey, Federated Farmers Rural Issues Debate on in half an hour or so. So tune in on nzherald.co.nz. Yours truly will be moderating. I'll see you there.

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6: 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Mike Hosking, Ryan Bridge, Matt Heath, Tyler Adams, all the names you can trust. 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
7: It's 7 o'clock. I'm Stuart Willey. A warning, our emergency departments are in a state of crisis. A report from the Australasian College of Emergency Medicine finds admissions rose 21% over the past decade, far exceeding the 13% population growth. It says more money has to go into building capacity and numbers of doctors working in EDs. Chair Dr. Michael Connolly told Heather Duplessis-Ellen the lack of space for admitting patients is a real problem.
8: If a patient comes into ED, we see them, we stabilize them, we get them on the right pathway, we see that they require hospitalization, there might be nowhere for them to go. The inpatient capacity is blocked.
7: The Prime Minister is defending his environmental record after a Dutch group called out New Zealand on the world stage. Both ends has complained to the European Commission, citing government policy reversing the oil and gas exploration ban and exempting agriculture.

0: agriculture from the emissions trading scheme. It claims we're breaching climate obligations under the EU free trade agreement. Chris Luxon rejects that and says his government's focused on reducing emissions.
1: We will do everything we can to meet those international commitments, but our major commitment is net zero 2050, and we're on track to deliver that.
0: Serious injuries have been reported after a crash between a dirt bike and a truck in Hamilton's Ted Arpa at 5:15 this evening. Police have closed Arthur Porter Drive with diversions in place. Canterbury police are reminding receiving stolen goods is a crime as they investigate copper being stolen from EV charging stations across the region. Meridian Energy says some sites are still down, with almost a dozen of its stations hit. The government's Resource Management Act replacement bills are now officially law. The Planning Act and Natural Environment Act received royal assent today. Political reporter Troy Matic has more.
2: Minister in charge Chris Bishop says this represents a significant shift in fixing the basics for how New Zealand manages its land and environment. He says he's written to council leaders today to set out what happens next. Bishop says he's encouraging councils to brief elected members in coming weeks on the new law's immediate and longer term impacts.
0: An illicit tobacco crackdown's on the horizon, but the challenge will be turning words into action. Associate Health Minister Casey Costello's introduced a bill to create a new offence with greater penalties for breaching packaging regulations. It would also up the maximum prison sentence for tobacco smuggling from 6 months to 7 years, with customs seizing just under 12 million cigarettes this year to September. Cardiac and Respiratory Foundation CEO Letitia Harding says it's a good first step.
3: It is really important to instill harsh penalties, but we also need to make sure we've got enforcement boots on the ground to look at these and seize things at the border.
0: Hundreds of hectares at Tongariro have been cleared of weeds and pest deer since fires late last year. The massive wildfires devastated slow-growing alpine ecosystems across more than 3,000 hectares. Work's been carried out to control weeds over more than 250 hectares, and 91 deer have been removed, 25 of them delivered to a local marae for kai. A 10-year restorative rahui covers fire-affected areas. In Newstalk ZB Sport, anger's emerging around the football world at the scale of Manchester City's financial misconduct. The club's been found guilty of 114 charges during a period between 2009 and 2018, when they won four Premier League titles as well as two FA Cups. As part of fair play rules, clubs can only spend what they earn. To circumvent this, Manchester City's owners illegally inflated their own sponsorship deals to spend more on the best available players. Former Manchester United captain Roy Keane says the rival club's era of dominance is forever tainted.
4: They knew it would hurt a lot of people, but they still done it. And if I was a player on it, you'd had that bit of success over the last few years, which we've given lots of praise and credit for. But if I was a player, I'd be 100% sticking them medals in the bin.
0: Daily Cherry Evans wants to end his NRL career the way he ended his rookie season, as a title-winning halfback. The 37-year-old's move from his long-time Manly Sea Eagles to the Sydney Roosters has paid dividends, with this year's finals run ahead of moving to the UK Super League. After waiting since 2011 for another title, including being the finals best player in a losing 2013 effort, he's aware he's got one final shot.
5: I consider myself a very patient person. Obviously still here playing, trying to chase that premiership glory. Patience has always been something I've been blessed with, so was more than happy to wait. It's fantastic that the opportunity's here again.
0: Australia will give captain Sophie Molyneux every chance to play against the White Ferns next month as she battles a hip injury. Molyneux has been named to captain Australia's side for ODIs against Bangladesh and T20s against New Zealand next month, despite the injury. Pace bowler Darcy Brown has been sidelined with a back injury. The first T20 is on October 18th in Sydney. That's news and sport to 5 minutes past seven. Sports Talk is next.
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7: Weather Watch 24/7. The Met Service National Forecast for Northland, Auckland and Coromandel, cloudy periods and a few showers. For the remainder of the North Island, also Buller, Grey and Westland, fine and cloudy periods with one or two showers, mainly about the ranges. Nelson, a fine day. Marlborough, Canterbury, Otago and Southland, mostly fine with areas of cloud and patchy drizzle about Marlborough and Canterbury clearing this afternoon. Fiordland and Stewart Island, cloud increasing today with a few showers. And for the Chatham Islands, partly cloudy with any remaining showers clearing this afternoon. That's the forecast.

0: Good evening. Welcome to Sports Talk. My name is Darcy Waldegrave. 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Calling is cheaper and more fun. Here's your question. This is in lieu of some sports stars who appear to be there way too long. When is enough enough? Can sports stars overstay their welcome? I'll flesh that out more later on in the piece, but we'll cover that off in our talk segment. Later in the show, we're going to be joined by all-white forward Ben Wayne, Mr. Strike Man. The all-whites picked up a convincing win on Monday. They took China down 3-0. They've got a slightly sterner task tomorrow. They take on Panama in the Kedin Cup in Japan. Ben joins us to look back at what they've done and look ahead to what they're going to do. But first, today, Aston Martin Formula One team announced the two-time world champion Fernando Alonso would be racing for them again in 2027, along with Lance Stroll. And the irony around this is that Fernando should have retired, and Lance retires his car in every race. Sorry. There's been a lot of speculation around this, and now the 45-year-old has teased his retirement several times, but he's going to race on anyway. So it seems like athletes are continuing to compete at an older and older age. And people buy into this, right? Because they want to see these stars compete. But I wonder if this is taking up space for the upcoming athletes. Is it about entertainment? Is it about proper competition? Where does it come from? And as athletes get fitter and faster, they last longer and longer. I want to talk about that with you. I also want to talk about it with David Higgins, the founder of Aduco Events. His experience in this space. I think boxing's the big one, really, isn't it? He joins us now to discuss it all. Good evening, David.
1: Hello, Darcy. Good to be on the show.
0: Yeah, and thanks very much for joining us. And the subject du jour, when I look across the sporting landscape, there are a lot of players, a lot of athletes out there who seem to just keep on playing. Plainly, LeBron James is the big one of recent times, but you look at the likes of Serena Williams, the way she has carried on. I think you can list so many players. The question here is, being a major sporting promoter, when do athletes actually stop? Because is it worthwhile carrying on for the entertainment value, or is it pure competition that the punters are after?
1: Well, I think it depends on the criteria you're using. Like, ultimately, people stop when they want to or when they have to. And, you know, I think if you're a LeBron James or Serena Williams and all you know is the routine and the structure of, say, the basketball for LeBron, he doesn't need the money. But stopping would be like jumping in the deep end. Terrifying, I imagine, to just stop and have to reinvent such, you know, decades-old routines and so on. And it's what he knows and obviously likes doing, so good on him. And then there's others that have to stop because they're just not good enough anymore to command contracts or money. In some sports, you can play on till you're elderly, you know, sailing probably, golf to some extent. And then in others like boxing, you should stop because, you know, the human brain should only take so many traumatic hits to the head. And sometimes in fight sport, you see people fight on much longer than they should and pay the price.
0: This is interesting because you're still going to get people turning up, and the drive to be relevant and still be

0: I suppose, at the top of the bill must be huge for boxers, because, as you said, some of them are going a little too long. But if there's a want to watch, people are still going to go, and you feel that the boxers feel almost obliged to do it. Is that, you ever faced that before, David? Or
1: Well, I had the conversation with Bob Arum, the century-old Jewish-American billionaire promoter of Muhammad Ali, and I asked him why he thinks they come back, and he said that after retirement there's a vacuum, and he said the lack of adulation, that feeling you get doing the ring walk when the eyes of the world are upon you and the crowd is cheering and you're the centre of the universe, that buzz you get and the lack of adulation, feeling irrelevant, will often drive the big comeback. But also gambling debts is what I'm hearing floating around some of the really big name fighters that I won't name that are making comebacks, is that, you know, people, the public sometimes wonder how you can make $500 million and end up broke. The easy answer is if you're $1 or $2 million per hand at the MGM and they're sending the private jet to pick you up free of charge, you know you're stuffed once the jet's being sent to your home country to get you. So, and musicians too, there's some big name musicians playing stadium shows coming up who, you know, were in gambling debt. So the reasons vary, really, according to the individual.
0: In the case of someone like Novak Djokovic, now you expect he's probably not going to win another Grand Slam. He's had a couple of gilt-edged opportunities recently to get that record. He just simply can't get it over the line because he is now, he's aging. He's getting a lot older, but ego there, I suppose, is the key driver because he doesn't need the money. His physicality is okay, but he's still irrelevant. If you're a promoter and you've got a chance to promote him, you're going to jump at it, aren't you? Regardless of the age, because of who he is and what he's achieved.
1: 100%. Aging legends often have more pulling power than current stars. And, you know, the retired players often have bigger brand equity than the current players, and they've got decades of brand equity and are loved and have fan bases. And so, you know, there's a lot of currency in being an aging legend. And as long as Djokovic is enjoying what he's doing and he's not endangering himself or others, all power to him, may he play on as long as he wants.
0: Percentage-wise, when fans turn up, I'm not quite sure if you're across this, but do they want names and entertainment, or do they want serious competition? I'm sure those can be blended, but you might be one side or the other. When you look at it, is this relevant competition, or am I just looking at a star? Is there a balance there between what the fans actually want?
1: They all feed demand. So some things will be the ultimate 50-50 competition where the names might be not that big, but that can drive some demand. And other things might be huge names doing a meaningless exhibition, like you saw the Tottenham Football Club was it played Eden Park in a meaningless exhibition, but the big name drove interest and demand. But the real blockbuster, global, memorable, meaningful events are when it has all of the above. It's huge names on both A side and B side, and it's meaningful 50-50 competition. That's when it becomes and transcends, it becomes a global blockbuster. And so all of those ingredients come into the mix, but it's quite rare that an event has them all to the maximum extent.
0: Are these older players who continue playing through their name, essentially, not how good they are, is this creating a blockage for the younger players coming through? There's only so much money and so many events. Should they leave out of decency for the young players coming through? Is that ever considered?
1: No, I don't really buy that. I think they're showing a pathway and shining the light on where the younger players can go. And the younger players might get to play against them or be in their company or be mentored by them or, you know, engage with them. So I think it's great for the younger players to have the older legends and still be crossing paths with them rather than putting people out to pasture.
0: The new flavour, it's been going on for a few years now, is seniors who play in separate competitions. There's a huge want and desire for that. There's money in it. Now, and I look to Elka, for example, in seniors golf. He's doing really well. He's making a pile of money. And there's a lot of eyeballs on that. Well, what do you put that down to?

0: Well, I think it's a good solution. And it goes to your point about competitiveness. If in sports where people can safely compete when they're older, unlike boxing where there's a danger, but if they can safely compete and they've got big names and there's a market for it, why not put them in their own competition where it's a living field, and the reason why that competition shouldn't be equally as strong as the younger people doing it. And so I think there is a place for that, and it makes sense.
1: As a promoter, when you're weighing up a promotion, and I suppose we look at Black Clash, for example, it's not bona fide sport, but it is. But you're using ex players who've got a huge name. When you do that equation, how much does their profile pull into you dragging in and actually starting an event off? Because I'm sure when the Black Clash started, there was a big risk around that, but you've leveraged that fame point of view, I suppose. That's hugely important in your trade.
0: Yes, 100%. So in an event like the Hot Springs Bar T20 Black Clash, you've got some of the biggest names in rugby and all former All Blacks playing black cap cricket, former black cap cricketers. Now, it's not just the big names we harnessed, but the other intangible value is scarcity. It's the fact that they're big names, but often haven't done anything for a long time or haven't been on television. So grabbing a big name like who was a superstar and having them do something different, like play cricket if you're Richie McCaw, and it's the first big televised thing you've done in a year or two, has a real scarcity, curiosity value, as well as harnessing the big name. And that's kind of what's built Black Clash into what it is today. And it's been the most watched sports event on New Zealand television most of the years. So it seems to have worked.
1: Well, plainly it does work, because you're expanding now over to Australia with the Gold Clash. So there's a market there. One last thing for you, David Higginson. Thanks so much for joining us. As always, the risk of players staining their legacy, if you will, how much does that come into that drive and the possibility of saying, you know what, I can't, I've got to walk away? What's the balance there?
0: I think that AI has risk for humanity and nuclear experiments have risk for humanity, but I think sports stars playing on longer than they should isn't a risk for humanity at all. That's silly. And it's up to the individual. And if a star wants to play on for their own reasons and sort of tarnishes their legacy a bit, that's their business and not for us to judge. That's the way I see it anyway.
1: Yeah, like when you've got older players doing that, then they're going to be selected if they are. They used to say this all the time back in the day, if you're good enough, you're old enough. It's gone the other way now, right? If you're good enough, you're not too old. And then the aging stars, they don't have an end date. It's a matter of how well you perform.
0: No, that's good. It should be merit. If someone's good enough, it doesn't matter if they're older. And so I agree with that as well. The meritocracy.
1: Love that word. And on that, David Higgins, founder of Duco Events, we thank you very much for your time and your insight. You look after yourself.
0: Cool. Thank you, Darcy.
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1: David Higgins here, founder of Duco Events. He runs a number of different promotions and a lot of these work on this process we've been talking about. So the question for you out there as sports fans, because this is right in your eyeballs, this is what people want to know, and this is what sport's there for. It's there to get more bums on seats, right? So when is enough enough? Can sports stars overstay their welcome? What determines that overstay? 0800 80 10 80. At the end of that, talking with David, I said, look, it used to be if you're good enough, you're old enough for the youngins. Now it's a case of, well, if you're good enough, you're never old, too old. So you can keep on playing. And this is based on the fact LeBron James' press conference the other day, he's still up. He's still playing at the ripe old age. What are you, 41? 42, an astonishing career. Serena Williams keeps on coming back. Novak Djokovic will not go away. I think he can give up on getting that elusive 25th slam. He's had plenty of opportunity with top players going out, but he hasn't done it. So ego drives him. And Fernando Alonso, back in Formula One, 2 times world champion, but that was back in the dark ages when they were steam-powered cars. Lots to talk through on this one. I'm fascinated by the draw of older athletes

0: than what they bring to the exchange. When is enough enough? Can they overstay their welcome? I'd suggest no, they can't, because what determines the breaking point? What determines the end of the line? When is it time? Is it the coach? Is it the selector? Is it their body? Is it their teammates? Is it crowds? Is it TV audience? Is it ego? Let me know, when do you think it's enough is enough for these older players, or is it none of your bloody business, as David pointed out? 0800 80 10 80. Lines are open. 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
0: 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A standard text charge does apply. Covered it off with David Higgins before. Players and athletes hanging around long beyond their welcome. Well, on a personal note, you probably don't care if they're playing or not. It doesn't bother you. But I'm interested in what drives you to the games, what drives you to the TV, and what drives you to carry on watching these people when arguably they're no longer at the peak of their powers. It's not about them dominating or winning anymore. If anything, they're going to stain their legacy. So when is the time, do you think, for athletes? What's the equation? What do they consider before hanging up? Their boots, their steering wheel, their whatever. There must be a number of different factors. And I think now that you look at, as talking before, David Higgins, these seniors tours, and they've turned up en masse. People are watching them. They're right into it. When you look at Steve Alkin, what's going on in that seniors tour,

give us a ring, or you can text 9292ZBZB. I've got a text that says, none of your bloody business. You put the comma in the wrong place, Lionel. Well, that's okay. I know exactly what you're talking about. No, it probably isn't, but it kind of is our business because the fans, that's us. We're the ones who buy Sky and pay for tickets and buy the jerseys. We're the ones that keep these sports going. And for the players at that level, then, well, if people still want to see me, I'm going to keep going. Does this provide a logjam? Should they know better and get out of the way of the young coming through? Or do the young need to know that until they can beat these guys regularly, the older guys aren't, older girls aren't going anywhere, are they? This text interests me because I actually didn't know this and I've just found out and I've gone, wow, really? Age is nothing. I just saw before that the great Phil Taylor has come out of retirement. Phil the Power Taylor. Absolute legend of darts. I know you don't have to be fit and you don't have to change your shoes to play the game of darts, but he's back again. Will this drive you to watch more darts just to see if he's still got it? Like, he's a 16-time world champion. I mean, the guy's an absolute freak. And he wants back in again. And as to the desire there, I think a lot of this is ego-based. There's also, not the boredom point of view, but I've talked to a number of athletes about this. What happens when they retire? Their focus, their drive, their why disappears overnight. Instead of this cycle of endless training, a break, a win, suddenly there's nothing there. What do they do? What keeps them going? So they go back, they turn back to something that they know keeps them breathing. And that's the sport they were playing. So you understand that to a degree. Stephen writes, Alonso can still do it. He should have retired, though, because he's not in competitive equipment and he hasn't been for quite some time. Stroll should have gone last year. His heart's not in it. I don't think his talent's in it, but that doesn't matter. Old man's paying all the bills. And motorsport's an interesting one because it very much relies on what you've got underneath you. The best drivers do tend to gravitate towards the best cars, is what I've seen anyway. And in motorsport, especially Formula One, the younger drivers just have better reaction times and it's going to help them out immensely at the very top. When you're dealing with thousandth of a second difference in lap times and winning and losing, I think it definitely tends toward the youth. Back to the examples before. Novak Djokovic, he's got no reason to keep playing. And when you watch him play, is it almost a pity watch? He has got the most outrageous record. He could argue he is the GOAT. But the amount of Grand Slams he's won, he's one away from that I'm by myself from 25. He can't let it go. Won't let it go. He's had the opportunity. And why do you keep watching this? Well, I got an example from Grasshopper, the producer before. He talked about Tom Brady, how old was he? He was so old in American football. But he still had it, so he kept on going. And did he still drag people to the exchange? We talk of lack of why. We talk of boredom of the athletes. A hole in the marketplace. 0800 80 1080. You want to hear, because you are the viewers, you watch, you support this. You go to these games. You buy Sky TV and buy the shirts. Does it bother you at all that a player is probably past the use-by date and can't compete at the top level anymore? Is it not about that? Is it not about competition? Is it more about sport entertainment than competition? And I think when you look at seniors golf, that says it all to me. The boxing situation is an interesting one, as

0: Higgins pointed out before. It's a bit familiar, isn't it, Higgins? As Higgins pointed out before, some of these guys need to be dragged out of the ring because they're just getting their brains smashed into a pulp and they probably haven't got the wherewithal to make that decision. So they need to be forced into that decision. But in the case of someone like Mike Tyson and Jake Paul, like, I didn't pay for that because I wouldn't, but I watched it because it was free. And how dirty did I feel even two rounds into that scrap? Just wasn't right. It wasn't high-class competitive boxing. That was an old man and a poser punching each other. I think it was set up to, by the way. Anyway, give us your thoughts. 0800 80 10 80. Love to talk with you. G'day, Jamie. How are you?
1: Yeah, good. Thanks, Darcy. Yourself?
0: Yeah, no, not so bad. Rolling along. So what do you make of this? Is it relevant?
2: Well, I personally don't really watch them that much after they, you know, after their sort of like their big days are over. Maybe in about, say, 5 or 10 years of watching YouTube clips, you know, of champion athletes when they're at their peak. But I think you hit the nail on the head just before. I just wonder, you know, they just, you know, when they inevitably, when a professional sportsman retires, they have that sense of, well, yeah, what's their why after that? Like, what's their plan for life after, you know, whatever sport they're doing?
0: Well, they're lost, yeah, aren't they? And I think a lot, yeah, of professional sports now, they do a lot of work at a younger level going, there's a really good chance you won't survive. There's a really good chance you, yeah, won't get picked or get injured. You've got to know what you're doing after this because this is only a tiny amount of your life. And I suppose when you're that good at it, you're making that much money, it's like, why would I stop? I really like doing this.
2: Yeah, I mean, ultimately, of course, it's up to them. And, you know, they begrudge them for, if they feel like they want to do it, then yeah. But yeah, that's what I think anyway. I think it's just they just struggled. They would just struggle to let their careers go.
0: And this is the same with players who don't, yeah, not necessarily the players that come back from retirement. Like, I hate this. I've got to come back. I've run out of cash or I'm no longer the center of, yeah, attention or I don't know who I am. Mm-hmm. That's there too. And we fuel that by going, fantastic, we're going to buy this series. We're going to buy the shirt. We want to see, yeah, you back in there again regardless. And is that because of the athlete, the competent? I don't know. That's why I'm asking, Jamie.
2: Yeah, they just probably don't have a plan for afterlife. This is my thoughts. And you know, if they keep carrying on, good on them. But, yeah, just that time will come.
0: I think it comes for everybody. Yeah. And Jamie, thanks very much, yeah, for your call. And you're right. I mean, it's their choice. It is none of our business what they do or not, but it is kind of our business because we're supporting them. I often think about when I finally get drop kicked out of this place, what will my why be then? What will keep me going? Like, I'm no elite athlete and I don't have a massive following or a pile of money in the bank. I don't think people are going to miss me, but I'll miss what I'm doing. I know because after 3 weeks off, which I get every now and then, by the third week I'm going insane. I've got to get back and do what I do. And I feel that for the athletes as well. But is that enough to keep people in front of everyone at the forefront of what they're doing, or should they just walk away? Your call's more coming up shortly. 0800 80 10 80. Lines are open. And later on the piece, catch up with Ben Wayne, striker for the All Whites. They're playing tomorrow. Third game out of four and a little mini tour. This is News Talk ZB. You're on Sports Talk. It's 7:35.
3: 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But this one has been hard to write because it's for Alzheimer's Awareness Month. And for me, Alzheimer's isn't a radio ad. It's a disease my mum is battling. So rather than writing an ad, I thought I'd share a memory. I remember mum would light up as she showed visitors our family photos. Now those photos are on the wall of her care home. Recently, I pointed to a photo of me, and I asked if she remembered who it was. She looked so confused, like I was pointing at a complete stranger. Strange what we remember, and heartbreaking what we forget. Let's remember, September is Alzheimer's Awareness Month.
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7: 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Football fans, Ben Wayne is just around the corner. We carry on working out whys and when you should retire and when is enough and can sports stars outstay their welcome. Plenty of athletes who have come back from retirement because they're lost. G'day, Derek. Long time, pal. How are you?
8: Yeah, not bad. I just think at the moment, Lionel Messi at 39, he's playing the house down to full crowds and into Miami at the moment. He's 39 and he was interrupted by the World Cup, but he didn't exactly play too badly in that either.
7: No, what about Cristiano Ronaldo? Because he's stretching it as well. But I mean, is he looking like, would he carry on playing?
8: He's well past his best. He should have retired a long time ago.
7: Yeah, but he's still there, right? And people still want to watch him play. I presume they do. And is that his why? Is that his drive?
8: Actually, I'll tell you something funny. I listened to an interview by Max Kellerman, the famous boxing broadcaster from the United States. He's one of the few I even listened to. And he said, when do boxers retire? Or when do they decide to retire, and that is when people stop paying them.
7: Yeah.
8: And every time I hear a broadcaster like you or a journalist broach the subject, I always think about one particular fight, and that was when Joe Lewis, who had to come back out of retirement because he had a $2 million bill to the IRS in America because he donated his boxing fees to the Navy Relief Fund, and he had to pay tax on the top of it. He didn't realize that, and by the time he retired in the early 50s, he had a $2 million bill. So they matched him up against a fast-rising Rocky Marciano, and he ended up getting knocked out in eight rounds. Now, at the end of that fight, Darcy, there were two major trains of thought. Number one was that people were devastated that a guy had made 25 defenses of the title, which I think is still a record today, and was champion for 13 years, had been beaten by this guy, and people were just so upset their hero was finally finished. They're not going to see him anymore. Yet the sports writer's train of thought was this. They says if that fight had taken place when Joe Lewis was 25, it wouldn't have been a contest. He would have beaten Rocky Marciano easily because he was tailor-made for him. He would have come onto him, and Joe was so fast and so powerful, and he just beat everyone inside. He just dominated the sport of boxing.
7: But it's like Jake Paul taking on Mike Tyson, the same ages. It would have been a no contest. Yeah. I still watch old Tyson tapes when he was in his pomp. Impossible to stop. Again, why did Tyson come back? What was the point? Was it ego? Was it punch drunk?
8: I'll tell you the problem, Darcy. It's pretty simple. Father Time in the sport of boxing is unbeaten for a reason. He just never gets beaten because it's Father Time. And I remember reading a book many years ago. My dad gave it to me. And it was all about Jimmy Greaves, the famous goal scorer from Britain. I think still holds all the records today. He retired at 31.

0: years of age. And when this kid said to him, "Hey, Mr. Greaves, why did you retire from at 31? You know, you were scoring all these goals. You're still the highest goal scorer. Imagine if you'd gone on. What could you have done?" And he said, "Oh, it's got nothing to do with that." He says, I enjoyed playing. It was the training. I hated it." He says, "And once you lose that enthusiasm for training," he says, "it's over."
1: Well, didn't Greavesy go on to a pretty good commentary career, I think I recall?
0: Yeah, Greavesy. He became very popular, Darcy. And he put out a book, too. It was also, everything he touched was successful, it seems. But he put out this book called The Next One's On Me, which really showcases alcoholism and how he's able to be a top-class footballer but be an alcoholic at the same time. So, yeah, everything he touched, that Saint and Greavesy, I think they made a comeback at one stage too in the early 2000s, but it was hugely successful at the time, but a beloved figure. But look, when you look back at his goal-scoring feats for Chelsea and especially for Tottenham Hotspur, what a player he was. I mean, to retire at 31. And look, just before I go, another player I just want to think of as well is Bjorn Borg, retired at 26 years
1: so
0: of age.
1: He came back, didn't he? He had a comeback, but it didn't work.
0: Oh, yeah, but he still had a wooden racket and tennis had gone past him at that stage. But he just looked, the disciplined lifestyle, drinking water, eating the right foods, always exercising. He just couldn't handle the disciplined lifestyle anymore. And while he made a comeback on the seniors tour, he just couldn't handle it. He was still a fantastic athlete. But, you know, he still had a wooden racket. And, look, time had passed him by. Once again, time,
1: The game had gone on. Derek, thanks for your call. I suppose you can bring the question up about Tyson Fury. What the hell is he still doing out there as well? But I expect the way Joshua boxes, he might have a crack over him when they fight again. 0800 80 10 80. G'day, Peter.
2: Oh, g'day there, Darcy.
1: Yeah.
2: I'd like to recall Manomu is one of these rugby guys that won't give it away, and he's still playing pretty well and earning money.
1: He's still
2: money
1: playing
2: for himself.
1: Top league professional rugby pretty well. He's tearing it up, mate.
2: I know. He's tearing up the tracks, and I'm of the opinion, like myself, I'm 79 and I'm in the Masters Athletics there in Wellington there, and look, we enjoy ourselves. And you get lighter weights as I'm in the throwing now. You get lighter weights as the age go up in five years, and you're in the running races. You run accordingly to your age group, so you can enjoy things. And Jim Blair, an athlete who's associated with our club, and he's Bob Blair's brother. He's 95,
1: Oosh.
2: And he's still competing, and he's breaking these records around the place. He goes to the World Masters, and it's just quite incredible.
1: I think that in that case, Peter, it's really important, and thanks very much for your call, that people, as they age, they carry on engaging in sport. I'm talking about that level where they are absolute bona fide rock stars. They are superstars. And when do they know when to turn it off? Because with all due respect, no one's going to be watching you, Peter, except your family, right? People are watching these other old athletes still out there having a crack, aren't they? G'day, Philip, what's up?
3: Hey, how's it going, Darcy?
1: Yeah,
3: right?
1: Good.
3: Good. Do you know who John McGuinness is? Doyle Man, TT.
1: He's
3: 50 years old and he's still in the top 10 races, whizzing through, you know, 37 miles, 200 miles an hour, you know, a foot away from a concrete wall.
1: That is possibly the most insane sport out there.
3: Oh, 100%. 100%.
1: I still watch that and go, what on earth are you people doing? It's crazy.
3: Yeah, there's the TT channel, which I love. Between the Hedges is a great documentary on YouTube. And it's just insane. But his wife and all that support him. And I don't think it's about money. I think it's about just the love of what you do, you know. It's just something you can't give up. Because he said in an interview, he said it's like a Zen moment where you don't have to sign anything. You don't have to talk to anybody. You just get on your bike and twist that throttle and watch the world go by.
1: Yeah, I mean, well, you got that, out, I think, you know? With Fernando. He just loves doing it, and he can still get a top right. You look to the younger drivers coming through and go, Fernando, mate, you're taking up a seat that someone else scores. Well, I've got it. You come and get it.
3: Four wheels are slightly easier than two, but, you know, I mean, I think McGuinness is older than Fernando, and he's still swinging. it's incredible. You know, it's credit to the guy. You know, it's just insane. There's guys that, you know, half his age still.

0: nowhere near as times, you know. That's mental.
1: Yeah, and I think, Philip, if people haven't seen any of that, go to YouTube. If you don't know, and thanks for your call, mate, go to YouTube, check out Isle of Man TT. They have cut adrift from their sanity. It's the only way I can describe it. Madness. Coming up next, Ben Wayne joins the program. He won't be retiring for a while. What is he, mid-20s, still in the middle of a great career. He joins us next, talking all whites football here on News Talk ZB. It's 7:47.
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1: Your Whites had a solid start to their international window, picked up a draw against Palestine in a 3-0 drubbing of the Chinese on Monday. Tomorrow night they face a much sterner test. They take on Panama and Yokohama in Japan in the semi-final of the Kirin Cup. Ben Wayne scored twice in two games for the Your Whites. He joins us now to discuss. Good evening, Ben.
17: Hey, how are you?
1: Good. You're having a hell of a tour so far, aren't you? Not only yourself, but the team as well. You're enjoying spending a bit of time away with the All Whites. This must be very uplifting for you after the disappointment of the World Cup, yeah?
17: Yeah. I think you could say that. It's been a really good tour so far. I think we're obviously probably a little bit disappointed with the first game, not getting a result over the line there, but to kind of, you know, go again and have a clean sheet for the first time in a while as well against China and a good solid win. It's been really exciting.
1: Did you pick apart that first up game against Palestine and get any keys out of that, except you go ahead, you get drawn, you go ahead, you get drawn. You can't keep that lead, can you? Why is that?
17: Yeah, it was actually a main talking point really after that game, and it was just more talking about moments. And every game has so many moments. You don't know which ones are going to be, you know, the crucial ones. So you're trying to treat them all the same, really. And I think there was a few moments in that game in Palestine, and we all agreed where we could have killed off the game, whether that was a decisive foul to stop them attacking or just something like that, which might seem minor, actually has a bigger effect in the end. And I think we were a lot more ruthless in that department come China.
1: You had a hell of a start for you, 5 minutes in and you already scored. That's the way to go ahead, isn't it?
17: Yeah, it's not too bad. It's it's a nice feeling scoring, but I mean, for your

0: country, it's more special, isn't it?
1: Okay, so Palestine, that was 2-2. You got that done. You mentioned China and how good that is. 3-0 is a decisive victory. Tell me about the way that game progressed, what you pulled out of it, and how come you managed to win so comfortably, Ben?
0: Yeah, like you said, you know, looking at that Palestine game, then we kind of had a meeting or two and took a few things away from that about being more ruthless in certain areas and breaking down the game and stuff like that. But against China, we did have a lot of control of the ball and we did, you know, dictate the game. We took our chances when they came along. And I mean, obviously the goal I scored was nice tapping for me, but the actual build up, and if you look back to that goal itself, everyone in the team touched the ball. It was about 34, 35 passes. And I was the lucky one that got to finish it off. But, you know, we showed some really, really promising football.
1: What did China bring to the equation? What can you describe? What can you tell us about what they did out there?
0: Yeah, they were quite direct, and we knew that was coming. But we also knew that they were quite an athletic team as well, got around the pitch well. And so we did have an idea of them. We were prepared for it, and it was just about cleaning up those longer balls, winning the seconds, and then getting the ball back on the ground, and then us dictating the game from there.
1: I'm presuming you've managed to park the disappointment of the World Cup, and this is very much a fresh look at the way you progress. Is that the general attitude with the coaching staff and with the team too, Ben?
0: Yeah, obviously, I don't think we've hid from that way that we were very disappointed with the way the World Cup went, but you know, you have to take lessons from that and move on. And now it is a fresh start. We're now at the start of a new 4-year cycle. So it's all looking forward over the next 4 years and making sure that come the next World Cup, whoever it is, we as players, staff, you know, get the results and we get out the group stage. I think that's all we can agree on.
1: The drive behind these four games away, I'm presuming, tell me if I'm wrong, and I know you will, that Darren's made quite a few changes, Coach Darren Baisley. So he wants to give as many people as much time on the turf as he possibly can so he can start working this team into this brave new order.
0: Yeah, I mean, I guess I haven't really thought about it like that. I mean, all the staff have, you know, it's their choice to pick the squad, and whether that was the intentions or not, I don't know. But it's obviously great for people to have the opportunity to put their name forward. And, you know, when they get on the pitch, take those opportunities and say, I want to be on the next tour and keep building towards that World Cup in 4 years' time, even though it seems a long way away. All of these tours do matter.
1: It'll be there in a flash, trust me. 4 years, bam, just like that. As you get older anyway, honestly, 4 years take about a month. Like, I swear on that one. Hey, with the coaching stuff, with Darren Baisley in particular, has he changed or adjusted much since the World Cup that you've noticed in the way you prepare, your general game plan, the way he uses players? Has there been much of a change, much of a difference?
0: I wouldn't say there's been a significant difference. I mean, I don't think there needed to be a huge difference, really. I think if you look at the way we did play at the World Cup, and I know results are the most important thing, so in the end it doesn't matter, but the way we played was some really attacking football, and it wasn't like we were struggling to score goals. We were outscoring teams, but we just couldn't seem to see out the game. So, you know, it was also kind of, even in this way, having a little look back at some of the things that were going on in terms of why we were conceding those goals or stuff like that. I mean, there's not really too much difference there. It was more, what can we learn and take from that? And can we put a stop to, you know, conceding certain types of goals?
1: Get up there, get amongst, cause chaos as much as you can up the front. And we look forward to talking to you again. Ben Wayne, thanks for your time, mate.
0: No, awesome. Thank you very much.
1: Darcy. I don't know. Ben, were you laughing with me or at me then? I still can't quite work it out. But thanks very much for joining us, All Whites on Tour. Having a time of it, no doubt. Pretty successful time too. Interesting the end there. It doesn't appear to have changed a great deal the way Darren Baisley and his team want to go about their business. Although, as succinctly pointed out then by the Grasshopper, you can't outscore teams and keep losing. That's just how it all works. You're marble sharp, I tell you. No, I'm the marble sharp one. You should be in this seat, I swear. Thanks very much, Ben Wayne, for joining us on the program. And thanks for everyone who...

0: called in and to texted as well. What are the options, Das? Watch some bullshit, totally fictional Netflix program. Sport is live and it's a one-on-one contest. So I'll always watch it regardless. I understand that too. It's the best reality TV in the world, regardless of how old they are. There's a set of rules, and then everyone does their damnedest in amongst those rules, and sometimes they bend and break them to try and get to an end result. It is the best reality TV. It is humanity. Wonderful. And this bloke reckons I should just start a sports podcast after radio. I suppose Leighton Smith did it, right? So why not? Grasshopper, thanks very much for producing the program. Right, we're off to go and watch the Breakers play now. Marcus Lush is coming up next here on News Talk ZB. Catch you tomorrow from 7.
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8: 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And for me, Alzheimer's isn't a radio ad. It's a disease my mum is battling. So rather than writing an ad, I thought I'd share a memory. I remember mum always had jelly beans in her handbag. I went to visit her recently and offered her a jelly bean, just like she had done 1,000 times for me. I watched her hold it in her hand, and I remember hoping that one little jelly bean might bring back one little memory, just for one little moment. Let's remember, September is Alzheimer's Awareness Month.
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10: It's 8 o'clock. I'm Stuart Willey. Our reputation might get a drubbing, even if a complaint to the European Commission bears no fruit. A Dutch environmental group claims New Zealand's breaching climate obligations in our EU free trade agreement by actions like reversing the ban on oil and gas exploration and weakening methane targets. Canterbury University Politics Professor Bronwyn Hayward says it stands a real chance of success, but any punishment is unlikely to be harsh.
11: I don't think that it is in the EU's interest to come down really hard on New Zealand right as the first case off the block.
10: Candidates in one of the country's tightest political election races are facing off in Auckland this evening. Claudia O'Neill is at Albert's Post Bar and Eatery, where voters have been watching the spin-off's great Mount Albert debate.
12: The pints are still pouring and the tables have been coming alive with candidates going head-to-head over issues like grocery prices, small businesses and immigration. Social housing provoked a strong response here on the ground, so did Winston Peters' position as Foreign Minister. The electorate was won last time around by Labour's Helen White, just 18 votes ahead of National's Melissa Lee.
10: Meanwhile, well over 100 residents of the neighbouring Auckland Central electorate have brought the energy to Karangahape Road for another candidate debate. Emily Ansell was at the packed Whammy Bar.
13: Homelessness, small business support and Te Tiriti.

0: Safety have been central issues at the Lively event. Green Party co-leader Chloe Swarbrick is fighting for her third term in the seat, and it's clear she's still popular, often unable to finish her answers over cheers. Ex-Antonia Modkova had the hardest job, dodging numerous heckles and boos. Labour's Nicey Chen and Opportunity's Johan Chang also had plenty of supporters, while the Legalised Cannabis Party's Chris Minaya provided plenty of comic relief in a bright green marijuana suit.
1: The Civil Aviation Authority is consulting on whether to lower flight passenger security levies by 5%. It would reduce the domestic levy 55 cents a passenger and cut it by $1.11 for international passengers. Minister James Meagher says the CAA's overall financial position means it can charge airlines less and still meet security expectations. Ruapehu's mayor is hopeful someone will take over the lease for Chateau Tongariro, despite iwi seemingly favouring demolition. The historic building closed in 2023 in a state of disrepair, and the government's now considering its future. A briefing to Conservation Minister Tama Potaka has revealed local iwi have a preference for clearing the site, but DOC recommended finding a leaseholder. Western Curtin says the chateau has future possibilities.
2: We have a number of people interested, and we've got one in particular that is using their own money or resources to actually recommission the chateau. We want to work with those people and be positive about this.
1: The Warehouse Group is back in the black. It's confirmed an annual net profit of $11.2 million, a far cry from last year's $2.8 million net loss. With more, here's business reporter Michael Sergel.
3: Noel Leeming made a $21.8 million profit and Warehouse Stationery made $15.9 million. But the main warehouse chain has made an operating loss of $7.5 million. The company says things are improving, with beauty sales rising and toy sales hitting a record high.
1: In Newstalk ZB Sport, even Manchester City's alumni are turning on the Premier League club after being found guilty of breaching financial rules between 2009 and 2018. The club have been found guilty of 114 Premier League charges during a period when they won four league titles as well as two FA Cups. David Bernstein was Man City's chairman between 1998 and 2003. He told the BBC it's damning.
4: It is something that is so serious that it goes beyond the football authorities. It is damning beyond belief.
5: I think the Premier League have done an outstanding job with this. To get to where they've got to, it's not easy.
1: Breakers coach Gordon Herbert is demanding more effort on the glass in tonight's ANBL Ignite Cup basketball game against Cairns in Auckland. He says rebounding is a huge concern.
6: You know, rebounded every game, and you know, the two games we lost on the road, a lot of offensive rebounds we gave up and second chance points, so that's something we really have to clean up.
1: Tip-off's at 8:30 tonight. Daily Cherry Evans is at peace with whatever happens, win or lose, at Sunday night's grand final, which doubles as his final NRL game. The Roosters halfback and competition's second most capped player wants a second title in his trophy cabinet to accompany the one from his rookie 2011 season with Manly. Although his league career is set to continue in the Super League next season, Cherry Evans hasn't been able to look past Sunday night.
7: It's not as if I haven't thought of it. It's just when I have thought of it, I've completely sort of put it to the side and said that's not a time to think about that. Really is just taking a step back and saying, all right, what can I do to make this weekend the most enjoyable and obviously get the result we want?
1: That's news and sport to 5 minutes past eight. Marcus Lush is next. Newstalk ZB WeatherWatch 24/7. Northland, Auckland and Coromandel. Cloudy periods with a few showers. Bay of Plenty and Gisborne to Wairarapa. Partly cloudy tonight with isolated showers, mostly about the ranges. Generally fine tomorrow with areas of morning cloud. Waikato to Wellington, including the central high country. Also Buller, Grey and Westland. Often cloudy with one or two showers, mainly about the ranges, but long fine spells in the afternoon. Nelson, fine. Marlborough, Canterbury, Otago and inland Southland. Mostly fine tonight. High cloud thickening tomorrow morning with a few spots of rain. Fiordland and coastal Southland, a few showers, periods of rain tomorrow, heavy at times in Fiordland. And for the Chatham Islands, partly cloudy, the chance of a shower until evening. I'm Stuart Willey. That's Newstalk ZB News, sport and weather, to 6 minutes past eight.
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Greetings, good evening, welcome. My name is Marcus, here till midnight tonight. I'm here until October. That's literally true. October tomorrow, October 1. Who knew September just had 30 days? I always thought if I was going to guess, I'd guess September would have 31. Never worked that out. Don't want to hear anything about how you remember it. It's just a nonsense. For me, I'd regulate the whole calendar. It could be done. I think every month would be 30. A couple left over, I'm sure we could handle that. Anyway, so yes, October till tomorrow. By the way, tomorrow there are four new road rules. These are the road rule, and remember, most of you still can't do roundabouts. Yes, if you're going straight through, you indicate off. Yes, it seems weird. Yes, we sometimes do it, but the police never do. Going straight through, indicate off. If you're passing someone that's not a car, you give them 1.5 metres. That probably will be a horse or someone on a bike. So 1.5, how far is that? 6 foot, is it? 5 foot, who knows? So normally that will be a horse or a jogger in the wrong place or a cyclist. The other rule, right? If you're under 12, you can ride on the footpath and the under 12-year-old's parents can ride with them. Controversial. But it's law now from midnight. Who's getting up at midnight to take their under 12s along the footpath? You can ride with them. So if you're coming out of your driveway, be careful because there will be pedestrians, but there also could be young children, their parents, coming at you at a rate of knots. E-scooters can be in bike lanes. And road users have to give way to buses leaving bus stops. Is that a good law? Who knows? So yes, the bus driver must indicate their intention to move for at least 3 seconds, giving other drivers time to react and bus drivers time to check that the way is clear. So they are the four new rules for the roads. If you could come up with one road rule that you would want to be law, what would that be? One road, what do you think of those for? If you come up with one road law, what would that one road law be? Now, I don't know what I would ring up about because I don't know what my new one road rule would be after 7 p.m. You could ignore traffic lights in small towns. And traffic lights could flash. Because sometimes I drive home from work and it is crazy. So, yes, I think red lights after dark should be optional. Yeah, call me an idiot. You will. But I reckon it would make people safer because they realise that their destiny would be their own hands. And you'd make, because otherwise people just get sick of waiting. So there we go. I think that's the situation in America. Someone will tell me you can turn on a red light and if it's flashing, you don't use it. Like red lights are just an option. So there we go. That's the starter for you for tonight. If you could come up with one traffic road rule you'd want adopted, what would that be? Mine would be traffic lights at night just flashing and that lets you know that you can do what you want. I'm sick of waiting for traffic lights that don't mean anything with no one coming by the other way. That's the question for tonight, 0800 80 20. By the way, listening to Stu's bulletin, quite a few stories about political debates. Now, I listened to that and I thought, I'm not feeling it.

0: Are you feeling it? Because I'm not. I reckon it doesn't feel like the election is that close. It's 38 days away. Bearing in mind, this is the first election after National got in power. Normally that first one after they've got in is a bit of a damp squib. It's just that National aren't going so great that there's probably more interest. But do you feel that you're into it yet? Or do you feel it still feels like a long line? I mean, would you go to a debate? And would you go through the red light if it was flashing red when you got there? Get in touch, Marcus, till midnight. 0800 80 80 812 12 past 8. Looking forward to what you've got to say. Here to the end, the bitter end. 0800 80 80 and 9292 to text. And the one traffic law you would change. Sometimes if you're at an intersection and you're turning right and the car coming towards you is turning right, that feels a bit weird, doesn't it? Someone said all road drivers must be retested every 10 years. Marcus, never thought of that after dark rule, but it seems a great idea. The four new road rules are just common sense. Most people already apply. Someone says turn left on. Oh, lots are coming through. I'll take some. Someone says my new road rule would be don't be a dick. Some great suggestions. Your new road rule, what do you think they should be? Fill me up, light me up, full board me. This is your chance. I'll be listening. It's election time. The pollies will be listening. Let me know what is your suggestion. What should the new road rule be? Mine would be turn left on a red light. Red light's flashing after dark. Red light's optional. I'll come up with some more. I also think it's good to indicate when you're passing a cyclist to show that you're going out, to show oncoming cars you're coming out then coming back in. Marcus, traffic lights after 11 p.m. give way to the right everywhere. I like that. New road rule, never give way to Canadian geese. Brilliant. So if you come up with one, come on, some of you Asphalt Pirates, what do you reckon the new road rules should be? Because this is your chance. They'll be listening. They'll be writing these, because there's all sorts of suggestions. They wanted others. These are some of the other ones that they thought that they turned down after consultation. One change that was mooted but did not go forward was to give councils more power to fine people for parking on grass berms. Didn't go ahead with that. So what are your suggestions? 0800 80 1080 and 9292 to text. Road rules, what have you got? Three or four, give me your best shots. I kind of like the old way when we had that weird give way rule, but Stephen Joyce got rid of that. Now, say what you like about Stephen Joyce, but he's the chairman of this company. And that was sensible what he did with the left-hand turn rule. Is he the chairman? I think he is. I think that's where the way it rumbles. But anyway. 0800 80 Teddy and 9292 to text if you want to come through. Still a lot of antagonism. New road rule, flipping the bird at cyclist riding two abreast is compulsory. So your new road rule, what would it be? 0800 80 1080. What's your plan, Stan? Most people seem to love a free left turn. I love a free left turn. After dark, I don't even worry about it. But, you know, there's more and more speed cameras out. Not speed cameras, red light cameras. They freak me out. Anyway, 15 past 8. Jeff, it's Marcus. Good evening.
1: Hey, my friend, I reckon one simple rule, man, motorway, 120 from when you get on to when you get off, man. None of these split speeds anymore.
0: Compulsory, bang, vroom.
1: Just get on and go, man.
0: Go for gold. Does that seem quick?
1: Yeah. Not really, man. When I was in Texas, we were doing like 75, 90 mile an hour, so no worries.
0: What's 90 mile equate to?
1: Oh, it must be about 160, 170K around there.
0: That sounds like you had a ride of a time there, Jeff. What were you driving?
1: Oh, what did we have? We had a Ford 150.
0: Gee, any good?
1: Yeah, it was great, mate. But, I mean, I think the speed limit is either 65 or 70, but everybody cranks it over there. Everybody just goes, and it's an accepted rule.
0: Oh, I see. So they don't even enforce it.
1: No, if you're at the speed limit, they just come straight up on you and run you up. So you're expected to go over the clicker, but, eh?
0: Brilliant, liking that, Jeff. Never driven in Texas, but appreciate your go-get attitude. I would struggle driving on the wrong side of the road, I think. I've never tried it because I'm chicken. DB Marcus, good evening.
2: Good evening, and how are you?
0: Good, thank you, DB.
2: I only asked because I'm the second caller and nobody's asked you yet, so it's just being polite.
0: That seems to be your thing, doesn't it?
2: Really?
0: Well, asking how I am, but that's good. No, I like it.
2: It's the first time I've done it.
0: Okay, there we go. Well, maybe it's going to become your thing.
2: Anyway, and now I've forgotten what I was going to say. Thank you very much.
0: That's part of my MO. Catch you on the back foot, then hit you with something debilitating, like a real question. Yeah. Anyway, you would be ringing up to say something about overtaking on a country road or one-lane bridges or traffic lights. There we go.
2: They should be yellow flashing like everywhere else in the world.
0: At night.
2: I got to the bottom of the Naranga Gorge one night at 2 in the morning going to work, and the lights are red, and I wasn't going to stop until in the far distance I saw some traffic, some headlights. So I stopped anyway, and as I got up to the headlights, on came the red and blues, and they said, "We're not stopping you to tell you off. We were impressed that you stopped at a red light in the middle of the night." And I said, "Thank you very much. I'm going to work. Could you let me go now? I'm already late."
0: That is a great police interaction.
2: Yeah. So, yes, I absolutely agree. But even in the city, after 11 o'clock at night, turn the damn things off.
0: Were there two cops?
2: Yes, in the one car.
0: Were they saying, "Let's stop this guy for a laugh, do you reckon?"
2: Well, no, they told me they had a bet going. Is he going to stop? Is he not? And I wouldn't have stopped had I not seen headlights in the distance. They were parked. They were, you know, they were, I suppose, having a pie and a cup of coffee. And but because I saw another vehicle in the distance, I did what is required. But yes, and then I get in those days, the motorway must have been there, but I was using the, oh, that's right, because where I worked wasn't, I had access without going down the old main road. And so I stopped, and then I get going again, and on come the blue and reds, and I went, I'm not even speeding. But they were just stopping me to say thank you.
0: I love that. That's the sort of cop I'd be. Let's stop the air, okay.
2: Well, I've had the opposite. I was going to work another time in Auckland. There was someone that hit the road sign. It was across the road, so I stopped. This is, again, 2 o'clock in the morning. Got out, picked up. It was a giveaway, so I picked it up, put it on the side of the road, turned around, and there's a cop car behind me. And they said, "Why did you hit the sign for?" I went, "I didn't hit the sign. I was moving it out of the way." And there started a, "Why are you driving at this time of the night? Where are you going?" And unfortunately, when they says, I said, "I'm going to work," "Who works at this hour of the morning?"
0: Oh, and I love that one. I love
2: couldn't
0: that.
2: Couldn't help myself. I went, "You do."
0: For a good thing to say. When you talked about stopping for that light, it did remind me of a book I read once. Oh, I don't even know. The chance of you having read that book, in fact, I don't think anyone would have read that book. But the guy used to drink at the Masonic Tavern in Devonport. Is that the only pub that was in Devonport?
2: I wouldn't have thought so.
0: You think there might be more than one? But he invented a game.
2: Devonport, it's a sailor bar.
0: There was a corner bar, and he invented a game, and you took bets on whether the car was going to stop or turn around without stopping. And this game became so good that I can't even realise where the book went, but I've always felt quite compelled to talk about that story and the book, so I've got no recollection of what the book was. But anyway, I've said it now, so someone might know something about that.
2: Was the Masonic pub opposite the ferry terminal?
0: I think it might have been further down.
2: I'm just trying to visualise it. What a great game.
0: But it was

0: great game, and then it became huge. It became like international, and this guy invented it. And it was a road that came down. There'd be a corner that some people, and it would just, and it just, yeah. And I can't for the life of me remember what the book was. Yes, that's it. Anyway, I'll put that out there because if someone can ring up and talk more about that, I'd appreciate that. But anyway, thank you there, DB22. But oh, I've got some stuff to move. If you could invent, if you could have one traffic rule that was yours, what would it be? So 0800 80 1080 and 9292 to text. I think it was the Esplanade. But it was a game invented at the Esplanade Hotel in Devonport, and it was all about cars not indicating. Now, if you know that story, it was a great book. And I just and I've been thinking about that often, but I can't remember what the actual game was or what the book was called. I think it was self-published. Anyway. And then we can talk about games you've invented at pubs and anything else. AI's got no answer. I had a bad day with AI. It's been useless to me today. Anyway, get in touch. Marcus till 12. Yada, yada, yada. And how do we think the elections are going? Do we think people have peaked too early? So if you come up with one traffic rule that you'd want to implement, what would it be? But I think turning left on a red light, everyone's up for that. I'm up for that. Can't wait. Particularly in small towns. Small towns, I think, have traffic lights to make them feel important, but they're useless. I mean, Invercargill is over-traffic lighted, I reckon. Don't quote me on that. Anyway, get in touch, Marcus till 12. But there are new road rules starting tomorrow, and I'm here for it. Michael Jordan's jersey from The Last Dance is sold for $21.7 million. Yep. The most expensive basketball jersey to ever cross the block. And when we say jersey, we mean singlet. Goodness. Be some Bitcoin type person, won't it? 23 past 8.
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9: 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Your pre-foo problem around the housing is it's based on 3%. Out of pre-foo yesterday, there is no 3%. Maybe by 2031.
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0: label. 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Kotu Nutrition, Christchurch. 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
1: I've already had my first text that says compulsory third-party insurance, which I love because that's a talkback joke. When talkback hosts get together, they say, what are you going to talk about today? And the first thing people ever say is, I thought I'd give compulsory third-party insurance a go because it is such a regular topic and such a mind-numbingly boring topic. Because where do you go with compulsory? I mean, it makes perfect sense, but there's nowhere to go with it. You don't get any humorous anecdotes about compulsory third-party insurance, do you? Not like DB and the cops stopping them. Ben, it's Marcus. Welcome. Good evening.
2: Yeah, g'day, Marcus. Look, I've got a rule that I think should change if an intersection is governed by traffic lights. So if you're on a side street that's one way, that's one lane each way, and you're coming up to like a road or a main road that's got two lanes each way, you're expected to turn into the right-hand lane, right? The lane closest to you.
1: Yep.
2: That's the road rules. Now, I think if you're at a traffic, if there's traffic lights governing that intersection, well, there's going to be no one coming, is there?
1: No, you should be able to go. Yeah.
2: Do you know that you can't?
1: Are you just governed by the arrows?
2: No, Marcus, I actually got a ticket about a year ago for this.
1: Don't pay it.
2: No. Well, I had the argument to the same argument.
1: Should have gone to ring me.
2: No, well, the cop's argument was, it sounds pretty common sense, but I don't make the rules, I just enforce them.
1: Why is he enforcing rules he doesn't agree with? I suppose it's his job.
2: But I think if there's traffic lights governing that, then why should it matter what lane you turn into? Because you turn into the right-hand lane and then you've got to indicate over to the left-hand lane. So I just don't see the point.
1: Doesn't seem right to me.
2: No, but that's the rules.
1: I tell you what, Ben, for me, that scenario he gave, right?
2: Yep.
1: Was quite hard to visualise. It's a cross intersection, eh? Two one lane roads coming into a two lane road, eh?
2: So you've got a main road that's got two lanes each side, right? And then you've got a side street that comes onto that main road that's got one lane each side.
1: Yeah.
2: So if you're in the side street, you're turning onto the main road that's got two lanes.
1: Are you turning left or right?
2: So if you're turning right, you have to turn into the right-hand lane, the closest lane to you, and then indicate over and change lanes over to the left-hand lane. But there's no one coming because the traffic signal's red. So, yeah.
1: Okay. I wouldn't have paid. I've taken it to the Supreme Court. We've still got one of those. 8:30, Stu. Headlines, please.
3: Marcus, thank you. A Dutch environmental group has lodged a complaint with the European Commission, claiming New Zealand's breached a clause in the EU free trade agreement. The group, Both Ends, claims we're weakening or reducing environmental protections. Marlborough District Council's largely contained an oil spill in Kenepuru Sound's Waitaria Bay and says work's going well on refloating the vessel, which was carrying more than 2,000 litres of diesel. Tararua District Council says Norsewood's water is safe to drink and there's no risk to public health, but it's now checking pipes and infrastructure to work out why manganese levels are still too high. Longtime Malaysian Prime Minister Mahathir Mohamad has been admitted to hospital 2 days after the death of his wife. The 101-year-old, who led the country for 2 decades, appeared in a tearful video after his wife of 70 years died. And commuters in our biggest city have now taken more than 1 million train trips on the new CRL in its first 2 weeks, led by West Aucklanders. More from the newsroom at 9 or go to nzherald.co.nz.
1: Thanks so much, Stu. 29 to 9. Carlton, this is Marcus. Good evening and welcome.
4: Hi. One simple rule. I would like to see your indicator lights before I see your brake lights.
1: Wow.
4: Huh?
1: Is this on a hill?
4: Anywhere.
1: I'm an over. I indicate early. I'm one Mississippi kangaroo, two Mississippi. I'm a 5-seconder.
4: I can understand that because the 3-second rule comes in, but there's lots of occasions where people brake first and then they indicate.
1: I don't know if she's listening, but I think my partner sometimes indicates as she turns.
4: A bit late, isn't it?
1: I think it's the one action. It's the indicator and the steering wheel at the same time.
4: Yeah.
1: To me, it's crazy. Yeah. Why would that be your point of pride to be a late indicator?
4: I don't know. A bit like

0: the guy who likes driving, not 160 or 70 k's, it's more like 150 k's, but it's still very fast and not a great idea.
1: Nice to hear from you, Carl. Love your name too. I love a surname as a first name. Brilliant. James, it's Marcus. Good evening.
2: Hi, Marcus. Can you hear me?
1: Yes, receiving. Loud and clear. Thank you.
2: Hi. So I've got, it's more of a pet peeve of a road rule, and I don't necessarily know if it's a road rule more specific to this particular road, but...
3: the weeds of it. So I live in Northcote, which is just by the Harvey Bridge in Auckland.
1: Oh, I'm familiar with the old Coat of the North, yes.
3: Yes, and you're probably familiar with Onewa Road?
1: Yes, I'm familiar with Onewa Road.
3: So there's a road that kind of turns onto it, and in the morning, as you'd expect in Auckland, it queues, I'm going to say, probably 150 metres, and that's been kind.
1: Yep. Yeah, I'm familiar with the scenario.
2: Sorry, I think I just lost you. Yeah, so 150 metres, and I think that's been kind. And there's a series of roads that turn onto it. So every morning the traffic's backed up to the rafters, all the way back.
1: Oh, yeah, so it's about whether you let people in or not, is it?
2: And, yes, I think it's...
3: to cut in about 10 metres from the lights.
1: You think it's what?
3: I think it's bonkers.
1: Oh, you people coming in from a side road or coming in? Are they coming in from a side road?
2: Yes. So they're turning in about 10 meters from the light. So 10 meters in the queue, and I think it's absolutely criminal because I mean the analogy I would have. So firstly, I'll explain probably what I would assume the argument to be is that well we own a house here on this street and what do you want us to do? And I would say to them, go to the back of the queue. If you owned a house outside a highly popular bakery and you just happen to open your door and be, you know, at the start of the queue and it's gone.
3: Yeah.
1: James, yeah. I'm liking a lot of what you've got to say. Your phone, it felt like you were on hands free. It felt like you were speaking better when you first started the call. From then on, it's got a bit sketchy, but I need to revisit some of the extremely important issues you've brought up. Can you get back to how you were?
2: Yeah, I think, sorry, it keeps flip-flopping. I'll try.
1: That's better. Just don't move. So these people in the side roads, right, should they drive elsewhere or should they drive through the traffic and drive down away from the Harbour Bridge and then join the back of the queue?
2: Yes, you've got it. So I think they should be joining the back of the queue.
1: Of course they should. Of course they should.
2: I might have cut out, but the analogy
1: you're still here. It's the only fair way.
2: Yeah, the analogy I would use, you might have missed it, is if you owned a house...
1: Yes, no, in a bakery, and you get, why would you get priority at the bakery just because you live next door?
2: Yeah, to me, that argument does not hold any legs. Like, you can't just cut a queue because you happen to buy a house out the front door. Oh, everyone. Not me, that's for sure.
1: Mind you, you're not allowed to queue over an entrance, are you? Is that right?
2: Yeah, that would be right. It's to do with the lines on the road. So I think my issue is probably more something I should bring up with the council. But
1: oh, no, I reckon what you need to do is invent a dirty look.
2: Yeah, or I'm thinking a sign. That
3: clearly for them, the old bakery one.
1: You can get a sign that's got, like, the fingers that light up on the back of your car, but I think that is provocative and you could end up in a road rage incident.
2: Yeah, no, I just think, yeah, I don't know. To me, it's just, it reeks of privilege.
1: James, I like you a lot. Where do you work? Which part of the town?
2: Well, I actually work in various places around Glenfield.
1: Okay. Oh, that's against the flow, though, is it?
2: Yeah, but sometimes, I've got to go over the bridge and, well, I more observe this from a distance and, I've got family close to me that are caught up in it.
1: So you've actually picked up someone else's problem?
2: Well, yeah, people that are close to me have to experience it. You've got to stick up for these people.
1: No, I love your passion. I love your passion, James. Thank you. 24 to 9. If you could change one of the laws of the road, what law of the road would you change?

0: Oniwa is famous. You got Birkenhead, you got Birkdale, you got Beach Hut, you got all the bees all come in there, and it's just it's just one road. Chatswood. You got all the suburbs. Cody Park. Anyway, get in touch, Marcus, till 12. Hold your horse if you, I'll get to you soon.
1: Face, arm, speech, take action. 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
0: A comment for James. What that geezer is saying about going to the back of the queue and not letting people out from the side roads is exactly what is wrong with New Zealand driving and the arrogance of it. Can you imagine the length of the queue, how far back it would go if everyone had to join one line? That's pathetic. What a stupid thing for him to say. Wow. Good on you, James. Like your passion. Hi, Tim.
7: Good evening, Marcus. You well?
0: Good, thank you, Tim. Yes.
7: Yeah, good. You sound well and all the rest, so that's good.
0: Now, listed.
7: Yeah, that's the spirit. I got a little bugbear. I don't think it is a law. And I've almost changed my view thinking about it, but I realise I have a bit of an issue with people wearing headphones while driving. And then I thought to myself, well, they could be on like a hands-free call. So maybe I should just handle the jandle, you know? I don't know whether I'm right or wrong.
0: What's your worry about people wearing headphones?
7: Well, distraction mainly.
0: Because deaf people are allowed to drive.
7: Yeah, so this is what I'm thinking about.
0: I support you, but are you wondering because they haven't got their audio facilities?
7: Well, yeah, and in terms of, and they may be absorbed in their music or an audio book or a phone call.
0: Adult content or something.
7: Well, who knows what people do in the privacy of their own vehicle while they're sitting in traffic. But so I don't know. I started out pretty strong,
0: and they look like dicks.
7: Well, that's the thing. You don't initially notice the in-ear, you know, the buds, the ones you sit down when you put on your the over-ear ones while you're sitting at home with your old quad amp and that kind of thing. I don't know, keep it in the lounge. But who am I to? That's probably not against the law.
0: I'm just wondering what things I do when I drive that annoy people.
7: Yeah, I'm sure I do things. I try.

0: not to. I tell you what, one thing I think I do that annoys people. I live in Tapuki, and I come up to Cowrang, like, so I'm approaching Bayfair, and the motorway runs out, and you've got a very long merging lane. And I'm not joking, for probably 300 metres out some mornings, and I don't travel every day up there, but people will stay in the right-hand lane rather than use the merge lane. Now, I'll just hang in on that merge lane and pass, you know, maybe 100 cars. And I don't feel bad about doing that because it's legal.
1: Wow. But is it the ethical thing? Is it the ethical thing to do?
0: Well, I think it is the ethical thing to do, okay, because it's put...
2: As long as you can sleep straight at night, knowing you've actually overtaken all those people and probably ruined their day and raised their blood pressure...
0: But that's on them, I think, because it's there for a reason. And if half of those people used it, everyone would get along quicker anyway. So anyway, that's where I'm at. I am an imperfect human being, I can tell you that.
2: Join the club, Tim. There we go. The road rule you would like changed or implemented and enforced. Conversely, your worst driving confession. Marcus, I hate to say this, but I am someone that never indicates. Or Marcus, I'd hate to say this, but I don't know what your confession will be. Marcus, my one law road change would be failing to indicate left when exiting a roundabout is an instant loss of license, having to resit from learners. Someone also says, having to slow down or stop for a railway crossing when trains don't operate on there anymore, a sign should be up to say, line not operational. Nightcaps and Ōhai are a prime example in Southend where Kiri Rail don't pick up coal anymore. That's right, the bridge got damaged. I'm just trying to think if that would... I don't know about that, because maybe if people got used to going through old lines, then they'd go into east and south and there would be a railway line. In fact, where someone got died recently. Anyway. Enough from me, I'm enjoying it 16 to 9.
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5: My bad driver confession would be I indicate like a pensioner. I indicate too soon. I'm an over-indicator. So, yeah, and I need to. I don't know why I do that. I'm unrelaxed about turning. And yeah, I'd rather be an over-indicator than under.

0: an under indicator.
1: Yes.
0: Anyway.
2: There looks like there might be something to do with the potential hijacking of a plane heading to Tel Aviv. Now, it seems to be quite a big story. Well, a kind of a breaking big story. But it sent an emergency signal. And scramble jets were scrambled. I guess that's what scramble jets do. So there seems to have been a security incident and the plane is diverted to Saudi Arabia. So there seems to be a mid-air emergency. I don't know if that'll become to anything or not, but I just thought I'd better warn you about that or let you know about that. Here till 12, we are talking about the one traffic rule you would instigate and your bad driving confessions. Marcus, the ridiculous newish law about indicating coming out of roundabouts, the only time you should indicate coming out of roundabout is if it's more than one lane. It causes so much confusion for people. If you're going straight through a roundabout, why indicate at all? You're technically going in a straight line. What's the law? Marcus saw a video recently saying to get a full New Zealand driver's license, everyone should have to successfully navigate through the Royal Oak roundabout in Auckland. Well, yeah, and hard to bike through too sometimes, particularly if you're uphill, you haven't got your speed. Should be a law to ensure animals are restrained in a moving car. Annoys me to see people driving around with dogs stretched across the driver with the dog's head out the window. I've always heard that if your dog's out the window, it's dangerous to get things in their eyes. People very angry with Tim. F-U-C-K Tim. If I'm not blocking the lane from people doing what he does, then they'll get a long honk to the point out what's wrong, how wrong what they're doing is. I'm ready for fisticuffs if the other person wants to escalate. Wow. 10 away from 9.
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4: Yeah, no, Lackey was on a mission for a box of clouds and sunk with 2WD straight into a soup bowl of slurry. 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
2: Said Marcus, a law change last year means you're no longer required to indicate. Is it for a roundabout or any? Because I'm not familiar with that. I'm such an indicator. Love a good indicator. Anyway, get in touch, Marcus at 12. Jump in before the news. I've got 8 minutes. 0800 80 1080. Keep those texts coming through. A bad driving confessions and the law you'd like changed. Towing boat trailers or tandem trailers should require an endorsement on the driver's license. Marcus, I was just about to say going straight through a small roundabout, why indicate left and right, which is absolutely stupid. I like it. Everyone knows what's going on. Marcus is a road policing officer currently working. These messages are awesome to listen to. Two things I would change would be compulsory third-party insurance and make it an offence to be an impatient driver. Impatient driving causes more crashes than anything else. How do we make people less impatient? Because I kind of feel that at some of the badly designed roads like Oniwa, and Gillies Ave. Now, I hate to be Auckland specific, but Gillies Ave. In fact, it's not Gillies Ave, it's Alpers Ave. And if you know Alpers Ave is famous for bad driving. And that is the road between Gillies Ave I've lost the road I wanted to talk about. Hold your horses. Just got to find out what I'm talking about. Where are we on this map? There we go. Down through there. Yes, it's the road between Manukau Road and Gillies Ave. It's called Alpers Ave. And that's where the, that hotel was that Murray Deke is always going on about the seafood chowder, and the spoon stands up in the seafood chowder. A very famous place. It was the Boulevard Hotel. But anyway, so you come on Alpers Ave. And it's a one-way street, I believe, right? And at the end of it is a left turn or a right turn. And then you get into Gillies Ave and then you get on the motorway. But people do the road. It's hard to explain. I wish I hadn't started explaining. So there's one road that goes, lane that goes hard right to go on towards Newmarket. There's one road that goes left. And there's one middle road that goes to go on the motorway. And people come down the other one, then cut in. It's terrible. It's heartbreaking. Anyway, I tried explaining. I don't think I fully captured the annoyance of Gillies Ave to Alpers Ave, but you've been on it. It's not a good thing. If anyone could explain it to me better via a text, I'd like how that because I felt I wasn't truly replicating the experience. But yeah, there's three lanes. But it's the middle lane you want to be in to get on the motorway, and then people will come down then cut in. Oh, it's not good. It leaves everyone feeling terrible. Marcus, I would like us to adopt the American rule which allows you to travel left through a red light if the way is clear. Exactly. Someone said you can't be prosecuted for not indicating. Is that right? Policeman, could you let us know? I'm sure you could be. That was my seat. Can you be prosecuted in New Zealand for not indicating? I'm sure you can. Failing to indicate? Yes, you can be fined for failing to indicate. Yeah, of course you can. You do it for careless driving. Here till 12, my name is Marcus. Good evening. I've got two. Marcus, just driven back from Marlborough to Christchurch through a permanent 60-kilometre speed limit on State Highway 1 in parts. That should be a crime. If you can't drive at least 90 k's on State Highway 1, you should hand in your licence and get driving Miss Daisy or a bus. Number two, if I could indulge another, when contractors repair patches State Highway, they leave 30 k sign limits, speed limit signs up for weeks. They should be fined if they leave the signs up for more than 48 hours. Enjoy the night. Tractors shouldn't be allowed to drive on the open road or without a pilot vehicle. Cyclists should have a mirror on bikes or helmets. Yes, I tell you what, you get a lot of tractors going back to Bluff and they never pull over. And they're bad. I don't quite, well, of course, it's harvest or I don't know what the agricultural activity is, cropping or something, but yes. They just don't seem to care. I don't know what the answer is.

0: indicating on roundabouts, if the roundabout is the size of the Basin Reserve, how do you know if someone is going straight through? Exactly. That's someone that is pro-indicating. First score on the basketball, Breakers 19, Taipan 18. Let me get you more of that. Oh, by the way, too, that situation on the plane, CNN is saying it was a violent incident between two pilots that caused it. Wow. Goodness. I'll get you more intel about that. It's the last thing I do. Heysel 12. What channel's the basketball? Can't see it. Is it something weird?
1: 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Artists like Michael Jackson, Fleetwood Mac, Eagles, Joni Mitchell. 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
9: It's 9 o'clock. I'm Stuart Willey. A Dutch environmental group has lodged a complaint with the European Commission, claiming New Zealand's breached environmental clauses in the EU FTA. It's cited reversing our oil and gas ban, plans for an LNG terminal, and our gas exploration fund. Mike Smith's lawsuit taking on Fonterra's emissions was blocked by new legislation. He says the government has only itself to blame for this complaint.
10: The government shouldn't be surprised by this. They were warned by their senior officials that they were exposing themselves to this type of scrutiny.
9: Trade Minister Todd McClay denies any breach and says New Zealand won't let foreign lobby groups dictate to us. Family members of the Brazilian woman missing from Queenstown for almost 2 weeks say they are devastated and are considering travelling here as the search continues. They hope 47-year-old Erica Rodriguez Coelho is sheltering in a hut somewhere and will be found safe. Police are looking for a man in his 30s who hiked Mount Dua summit track on September 18, the day Coelho disappeared. Greens co-leader Chloe Swarbrick says she wants to see the party's commitments delivered after the election. After scoring 16% in Monday's One News Verian poll, Swarbrick said they'd demand high-profile portfolios if they reach that number on election day. Chris Hipkins has again ruled her out as finance minister under a Labour government. Swarbrick says she's not counting chickens, but neither should Labour.
11: And actually, I just make the warning point here that nothing is set in stone for the legacy parties either.
9: Nationals leader says despite a lack of cross-party consensus, they'll still campaign on lifting the age for getting superannuation. ACT's the only other party in agreement. Figures in yesterday's Treasury release show by 2031, an unsustainable 28% of tax take will go into super and interest rate costs. Chris Luxon says Nationals already campaigned on later eligibility over several elections.
12: Yes, we'd like to lift the age to 67, but I'm just also acknowledging practically in a parliament where you have to pass

0: law, it requires support from other parties.
1: A former child psychologist is facing fresh charges while already on bail for historic sexual allegations. Claudia O'Neill has more.
2: 63-year-old Ricky Tan faces 17 counts of alleged sexual offending in the late 1980s and early 2000s. The charges relate to five people aged 12 to 21 at the time. Tan worked with children and community organisations over many decades.
1: Police have contacted 90 individuals known to have had contact with Tan and are asking any other victims to come forward. The two replacements for the Resource Management Act have become law, receiving royal assent today. Minister Chris Bishop says he's told council leaders what happens next and is encouraging them to brief members on the impacts. Hopes of a greater future for local government in Tauranga. Council Chief Executive Marty Grenfell resigned after a closed-door emergency meeting last night. Local MP Sam Uffendall says the Mount Maunganui disaster was the final straw. A report found a litany of council failures leading to a preventable disaster. He says the next step needs to be making local government work.
3: What we need here in Tauranga is an accountable, transparent council that everyone can look to with good faith and goodwill, and we can move this region forward.
1: In Newstalk ZB Sport, the lid appears to have been lifted on the secret NRL Grand Final Entertainment Act. ARL Commission boss Peter Vallandis had promised fans a surprise act before kickoff after negotiations with Australian singer Tones and I fell flat. The Daily Telegraph reports that instead the game will pay an emotional pre-game tribute to Jai Arrow, who's been forced into retirement with motor neurone disease. It's reported a group of Australian artists will sing a rendition of the Gerry and the Pacemakers song, You'll Never Walk Alone, before kickoff. Stand-in skipper Cody Taylor's confident the All Blacks will be able to fill their Ardy Surveyor-sized void as they bid to defend the Bledisloe Cup for a 23rd straight year. With regular captain Surveyor out injured for the rest of 2026, Taylor's again been drafted into the role for tests against Australia in Auckland next Saturday and Sydney the following weekend. Taylor admits it's a massive blow, but says the group of Lucys that remain are more than capable.
4: He's a big part of this team, and his performances in the test that he did play, you know, he's world class. So it gives opportunity, you know, with Shannon coming back into the team. So that loose forward trio will be highly competitive.
1: Former Manchester City chairman David Bernstein believes the Premier League side should be banished for breaching financial rules. The club have been found guilty of 114 charges during a period when they won four league titles as well as two FA Cups. Bernstein was Manchester City's chairman between 1998 and 2003. He told the BBC harsh penalties are needed.
5: If this all this stands up and an appeal fails, I think that Manchester City cannot stay in the Premier League, you know, at this time. They have to suffer a serious penalty that takes them outside the Premier League. Okay. And I say that as a supporter and a fan of 17 years.
6: We hear you.
1: That's news and sport to 5 minutes past nine. Marcus Lush is next. Newstalk ZB Weather Watch 24/7 for Northland, Auckland and Coromandel. Cloudy periods and a few showers. Bay of Plenty and Gisborne to Wairarapa. Partly cloudy this evening with isolated showers, mostly about the ranges. Generally fine tomorrow with areas of morning cloud. Waikato to Wellington, including the central high country. Also Buller, Grey and Westland. Often cloudy with one or two showers, mainly about the ranges, but long fine spells in the afternoon. Nelson, fine. Marlborough, Canterbury, Otago and inland Southland. Mostly fine tonight. High cloud thickening tomorrow morning with a few spots of rain. Fiordland and coastal Southland, a few showers, periods of rain tomorrow, heavier times in Fiordland. And for the Chatham Islands, partly cloudy. I'm Stuart Willey. That's Newstalk ZB News, Sport and Weather to 6 minutes past nine.
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rule around towing. I feel it's outdated and creates confusion. Sorry, I think it's outdated. I'll read again. They should really get rid of the 90 km/h rule around towing. I feel it's outdated and creates frustration. Think about overtaking a truck or towed boat. It's too difficult if you only stick to 100, especially during holiday periods. Here in Australia, you can tow at the same speed as the speed limit. Are we poor towers? Are we poor towers? And it was a violent incident between two pilots caused to fly Dubai aircraft from Dubai to Tel Aviv to divert. An Israeli official said the incident was not a hijacking. They understood to be an internal personnel incident on board. The incident prompted Israel's Prime Minister and Defence Minister to hold a security consultation. Israeli fighter jets were scrambled after the emergency signal was sent. Pilots don't seem to be getting on at the moment. What's that about? Marcus Arwood reduced the speed limit through all intersections controlled by traffic lights to 70 k's by default. Anyway, your voices, please, the changes you have. And does it feel like the election is building up? Do you feel like it's taking longer to get going, or if we started too early? I see there's a lot of debates already, but I feel that that's probably stuff you'd want in the 2 or 3 weeks before the election. You might comment on that also tonight, 0800 80 1080 and 9292 to text. If there is other stuff you've got, jump in. 0800 80 1080 and 9292 today. It is International Pet Tricks Day. If you've got pets that can do tricks, what are those tricks? I'd like to hear about those. But be in touch, Marcus, till 12. Get in touch here at the end. Bitter end. 0800 80 1080. 27-28, close game. This is the Breakers versus the Taipans. They haven't done so well. They lost 2 on the trot, I think, in Australia. The Breakers. So if there's something different you want to mention also tonight, you are more than welcome. Would love to hear from you. 0800 80 1080 and 92. The rules are you can ride your bike on the footpath if you're a kid and their parents. You've got to give 101.5 metres between you and a horse and a bike on the road. E-scooters are allowed on bikeways. And you indicate, you give way to a bus that's indicating and coming out of a bus stop. They're all good. They all make sense. That's what we are on about. So, yes, come through. They all start tomorrow. It's the 1st of October tomorrow. January, February, March, April, May, June, July, August. So we're 3/4 gone. The year is 3/4. I feel I'm just kind of starting it, but it's 3/4 over. But, yeah, be in touch if you want to hear your calls. If there's something else you want to talk about, yep, that's the one. Get in touch. 0800 80 1080 and 9292 to text. But, yes. Oh, by the way, it's 40 years since Whispering Jack, which is pretty amazing. So 40 years ago, of course, Johnny Farnham, his career was drifting. He'd been in a it was a teen idol. His career was drifting and the record labels weren't interested, but then he started fronting Little River Band. It didn't kickstart his career, but Whispering Jack was his one last chance. Because his first hit was Sadie the Cleaning Lady, best-selling Australian single of the 60s. But then taste changed. He moved into musical theatre and TV, but sort of wasn't a recording artist to watch. And he needed a reinvention. And 1985, they thought his biggest successes were behind him. Anyway, next thing you know, you're The Voice. So you might want to talk about that too. Pretty extraordinary song. Yep.

0: So that's the situation with him. It says, by 1985, many in the industry believed Farnham's biggest successes were behind him. We all knew what he had. We had to find the right songs from. Finding songs wasn't hard. Finding someone to back the project was another story. Neither label nor producers showed much interest. Eventually, Wheatley and Farnham decided to do it themselves. They got $150,000 together. And that's the situation. This is about 2,000 songs all over the world. Yep. And they came up with that. So there you go. That's the situation there. Whispering Jack was still missing something when a tape arrived from England. The last song we found was You're the Voice. A publisher insisted Farnham would love it. When I first heard it, my heart almost stopped. I felt like I discovered a lost treasure. So there we go. That's the song. Made the cut. When it was released, it was an easy sell. Radio wouldn't play it, but once they did, there was no stopping it. You're the Voice became a phenomenon, and its success propelled Whispering Jack to number one, where it remained for 25 weeks. Follow-up singles, Pressure Down, A Touch of Paradise, and Reasons kept momentum rolling. Great song. Anyway, so that's there also. 40 years from You're the Voice, Johnny Farnham. There was a movie about him I will watch because I do kind of like the backstory of that. Anyway, get in touch if you want to talk, but mainly it's about the traffic laws or anything else you want to talk about. 0800 80 1080 and 9292 to text. There's something different you want to mention, get in touch. 0800 80 1080 and 9292 to text. Yeah, Bob, it's Marcus. Welcome and good evening.
1: Chris, how are you this evening?
0: Good, thank you, Bob.
1: Yeah, the thing that really irks me when I'm going for a drive, are these people, if you've got a push bike, you have to have a helmet. Why are these e-scooter people flying around the main streets, up, not even on the footpath, without helmets? They look so dangerous. They need to make helmets compulsory for them as well.
0: Yeah. They do come with helmets.
1: Yes, well, it's a pity that people don't wear them, Marcus.
0: Yeah, I wonder about that. How do I feel about that, Bob?
1: Well, I don't know, because they go quite quick. They wrap around the middle of the jolly roads and that. And I think, my God, look at that idiot, I think to myself.
0: But they're only going to kill them. They're not going to kill you, are they?
1: Well, preferably not, no. But, I mean, it just doesn't look right when you're told if you're going to put a kid on a push bike, the cops will pull him over immediately for not having a helmet, and they're doing probably 15k an hour.
0: I'm not convinced that people on bikes should wear helmets, but that's probably...
1: Yeah, that's another thing, isn't it?
0: That's the law.
1: The other quick subject was I bought $500 worth of new fishing gear and heading back to Twizel, and I got to the guy who owns a fish shop in Blenheim, has done all my lures for me the way that he does it and told me where to go. So hopefully within a month I'll be able to report I've caught my very first salmon.
0: What was the key? The key was sending something down that looks like little eggs. Is that right?
1: Well, you can rolling eggs or what I've done is I'm using a fly with a very small weight. This guy owns Henderson Fishing Shop in Blenheim. Very good people. And he's made the lures up and everything for me. All I've got to do is click them to the line, have a little bit of patience and hope something happens.
0: So the lure looks like eggs rolling down the canal floor, is that right?
1: Some of them do, yeah. Some of them do. It all depends which method you're using.
0: That's what works for Clark Gayford, isn't it?
1: Yes, it's quite successful, apparently.
0: Why are you hell-bent on catching a salmon, Bob?
1: Well, it's my happy place. I get down there, I don't worry about anybody, anything, and
0: No e-scooters?
1: No, I just enjoy spending a week and a half down there at Runatunapa. And
0: You've never caught a salmon?
1: No, I told the guy in the fish shop that I'd been going to a Porsche race with a mini miner. I said, so it's time I updated my equipment.
0: But has it been years and years since you never caught anything, or is it a recent happy place?
1: I have never caught any bloody thing anywhere, just about. I've caught kawai in the sea, and that's my lot. And I'm not interested in catching them anymore. I've done that, been there. But I'm going to catch a trout. We're

0: salmon down the Twizel. I'm going to keep going there till I jolly well catch one.
1: Okay, good. Will you keep us posted? Have you spent the $500?
0: Yes, all done. So bought it during the week.
1: When are you heading down?
0: Probably at the end of next month. Because the school holidays are now, then you've got Labor weekend. It'll be just after that, because then the crowds go, and then you've got all of November you can go down. There's hardly anyone there. But, of course, if you go at Christmas, well, you can't even move down there.
1: For the idiots. Yeah, okay, good on you, Bob. Thank you. 17 past 9, the number is 0800 80s out here. If you could change one traffic law, what would you change? And the elections doesn't feel like it's happening. But get in touch here till 12. I'll wait. And also talking about Johnny Farnham and The Voice. Yeah, because it's 40 years ago. I don't know the actual day. Oh, 15th September 1986, so it's 40 years this month. So I don't know when the actual single was released. I don't think the original release of the song had the bagpipes. Yeah. Anyway. And mind you, it'd be 20 years since Farnham had done Sadie the Cleaning Lady. Anyway. He's in a lot of debt, the guy, when he did it. Make or break moment, having sold his house to pay down debts. He went to the basement of his house he was renting and recorded the song. He made the decision to swap out the bass and the demo for bagpipes, which turned out to be a masterstroke. They changed one note on the bass and put in the brilliant bagpipe solo. Great. There we go. Revived his career. 1.68 million sold in Australia alone. The third highest selling album of all time in Australia. Whispering Jack, what do you think's number one and two? What do you think be the one and two biggest selling albums in Australia? I'll tell you. Better to Hell, Meatloaf, Come On Over, Shania Twain. Anyway, get in touch, Marcus, till 12, 19 past 9.
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6: Let's remember, Darren Hinch is in the video for you, the voice. There we go. Sally, this is Marcus. Good evening and welcome.
7: Hi, Marcus. How are you?
6: Very good, thank you, Sally.
7: I was just calling you about John Farnham.

0: Yeah.
1: I was like his biggest fan when I was an intermediate. So like back in like 1987, 1988, I think it was.
0: Yeah.
1: And I went to see him at Lancaster Park. He was opening for Billy Joel.
0: Wow.
1: And I was like, I was way more excited about seeing him than I was about Billy Joel because I absolutely loved him.
0: Goodness. Yeah, tell me more.
1: Well, I remember at intermediates, I went to intermediate in Christchurch, and we were in metal work class, and we had to like make a little like metal keychain, and I always remember that you know how you had like the little metal inscriber thing, and you had to like write your name in it or something.
0: Yes,
1: and
0: yes.
1: I wrote I love John Farnham on it.
0: Ah.
1: That's how much I loved him.
0: Wow. Hey, Sally,
1: but I actually forgot. Sorry.
0: You actually forgot that you loved him? Is that what you're saying?
1: I forgot all about him, really, until I heard you talking on the radio about him. And I can't believe it's been 40 years since you're the voice.
0: So, at intermediate school, was that...
1: Yeah.
0: Were you in a group of your own, been obsessed with him, or was he popular? Because I thought...
1: No, he was really popular. Yeah,
0: okay.
1: Like my whole group of friends. We all loved him. We used to like because we'd have his concert on videotape, and we'd all come around to each other's houses and watch him.
0: And was it
1: over and over again?
0: Was it a big radio hit? Because I was actually living in Australia at the time. I wasn't here for that. Was it a big? Is it how you learnt about songs in those days?
1: Yeah. Do you remember "Take the Pressure Down"? That
0: yep.
1: was. A really big song as well.
0: Yeah, okay.
1: Yeah, he was huge. I think he must have been quite old, though.
0: Well,
1: because he
0: had the hit with Sadie the Cleaning Lady 20 years earlier. So he would have been mid-30s
1: really?
0: Or late-30s, yes.
1: Yeah, that's a bit crazy that we loved him so much.
0: Yeah.
1: And he had that really long hair as well, didn't he?
0: Well, it was sort of like a...
1: He had
0: it was
1: like a mullet.
0: Like a Jason Donovan mullet. It was,
1: yes.
0: Yeah.
1: Yeah, actually, that was probably around the time of Jason Donovan and Kylie Minogue and Neighbours and all that as well. It was all, like, back then and sort of around the 80s, everyone loved Australian things, like sort of like Australian pop culture.
0: And the gig was good?
1: Yeah, it was really good, but I remember I fell asleep during Billy Joel, so I really regret it now because I would love to see Billy Joel.
0: Yeah, that's right. John Farnham, the opening act, that was the Bridge
1: what
0: Tour.
1: Year was that?
0: The Bridge Tour, 1987, so the year after it.
1: Yeah, yeah.
0: Okay.
1: Crazy.
0: Thanks
1: for reminding me.
0: Do you still have the concert on VHS?
1: Mum and Dad probably do, actually. I should check it out.
0: I mean, You're the Voice is a great song with the bagpipes is fantastic. It's got a feel good. I mean, he was a bit of a daggy old guy, but the feel good factor of that song, whenever you hear it on the radio, it lifts the day. I love it.
1: It's great.
0: Yeah, okay. And I think he's just officially retired. I think he's unwell at the moment. I think he's got some form of cancer. I think he's just officially retired. But there we go. Anyway.
1: Oh, okay. I should get in touch and get all nostalgic with him.
0: Were you part of a fan club?
1: I'm pretty sure back in those days you would write them letters. I remember writing him a letter.
0: Wow.
1: Yeah.
0: Did he reply?
1: Don't think so.
0: Nice to talk, Sally. Thank you so much. Johnny Farnham, 40 years since The Voice. Australia's greatest single, I'll call it that. That and Horses. That's the other one that's great. Well, that's the other one that they love, but Johnny Farnham they love. We're talking about the road rules you would change and Johnny Farnham, text or call, mainly call. You might have seen him perform. I think he was always back here. But get in touch. I just was looking at that concert up. I went to One Athletic Park, epic night. Billy Joel gave it everything. In the rhythm of the night. Marcus, John Farnham, Riverton Racecourse, 1991. Wow. Jeepers. That's what we are talking about.

0: about getting into full-on election talk. Although, bearing in mind, remember 3 years ago, all the parties there were? There was all those sort of anti-vax parties. There was Liz Gunn's parties. There was, they've all disappeared, haven't they? None of them survived. It's interesting. I think they've all gone New Zealand First way. There was New Zealand Loyal. There was I'm just trying to think of all the parties. It seems simpler this time. Well, not simpler, but less cluttered. I might have that one wrong. Second score, Breakers 42, Taipans 35. That's the score, people. Just half time there now. And if you want to be in touch, Mark is still 12. Johnny Farnham, where else did you see him perform? That's the major topic. And if you could change the law, what would you change? Yep. 0800 80 1080 and 9292 to text if you do want to come through. As I say, 0800 80 1080 and 9292 to text if you want to be a part of it. So, yes. There's something else you've got. What is that you've got? But be in touch with it, as I say, 0800 80 1080. Anything else you want to mention tonight? Good. Be nice to hear from you. Oh, school holidays, of course, as well. I always forget about that. School holidays is always a bit of a different beast on radio. People doing different things. But, yeah, it'd be nice to hear from you if you want to talk about that or anything else. So, yeah, 0800 80 1080 and 9292 to text if you want to be a part of it. John Farnham and driving. 40 years since You're the Voice. And there were several other Whispering Jack, there were three or four hits on the album, but You're the Voice was and the video is very good, actually, with Darren Hinch. So, yeah, if you want to talk about that or anything else, that's the plan for tonight, people. 9:30, Stu, headlines, please.
1: Thank you, Marcus. Our reputation might get a drubbing, even if a complaint to the European Commission bears no fruit. A Dutch group claims NZ is breaching the EU free trade agreement, but analysts say any punishment is unlikely to be harsh. Secondary school teachers say AI could help mark work, but not replace teachers. A paper presented at the PPTA conference says AI marking is already used for NCEA and is likely to expand for its replacement. A warning to dog owners after sightings of toxic sea slugs on Auckland beaches, including Koimarama, which shouldn't be touched. A late Christchurch couple behind the South Island's largest charitable bequest have broken more records, with their executors adding $12 million more to their charity payout fund. Ron and Joan Gillatt's trust is paying out millions in the years to come to mainly Christchurch-based organisations, including the Tramway Historical Society and the City Mission. And the New Zealand Breakers are in the lead at half-time in their ANBL Ignite Cup game ahead of the Cairns Taipans 42-35. There's more from the newsroom at 10, or go to nzherald.co.nz.
0: Thanks to a couple of texts. Johnny Farnham's main backing singer in the Farnham Band is a Kiwi, Lindsay Field. He's on all his records. Brilliant harmonist. Marcus, we also went to the Lancaster Park concert. He sang Give Me a Reason. It was great. I remember it reverberating through the ground. Billy Idol was also great. Wonderful memories. Did they do a duet? I only say that because quite often when singers go to Australia, they'll sing You're the Voice and Johnny Farnham will come in from a duet. Who did that? I think Celine Dion did it. Did she? I think she did The Voice with Johnny Farnham. It was great. Well, people love Celine, don't they? I'm not quite sure about Celine. Don't know what I'm not quite sure about, but I think you've got to have a great ear to realise how good she is. Yeah, I'm sure it was that Johnny Farnham came out with. Yeah, da, da, da, da, da, da. Yeah, I think they sing it quite often with him. Yeah, Greg, it's Marcus. Welcome and good evening. Hi, Greg.
2: Yeah, g'day Marcus, how are you?
0: Good.
2: Just a little story on Johnny Farnham. So my dad bands for quite a number of years and would often end up sort of playing backing keyboards and things for various bands that came

0: out and played in New Plymouth.
1: Sure.
0: And one time, I got to meet John Pertwee, who was a Doctor Who at one point.
1: And Wurzel Gummidge.
0: This particular time, John Farnham was out with, when he was with, Little River Band.
1: Little River, LRB, yep.
0: Yep. And they were playing at the bowl, and so I'd gone off and down the sound checks, and they had a bit of time to kill. Dad had been talking to him, and it came out in the conversation, they were talking about possums, and Farnham was like, well, you know, they're an endangered species, you know, you can't go shooting them. And so Dad offered to take him out to my uncle's farm and take him hunting possums. True story. And
2: such a Kiwi
0: anyway,
2: thing. Such a Kiwi thing. It's like, oh, we can't shoot him there. Oh, I'll tell you what, let's go. We'll go to my uncle's. Yeah. We'll shoot some for you. Yeah, yeah. Here we go. Bucket list.
0: Exactly,
2: yeah.
0: Right, eh? So, anyways, it was like, by this stage, it was still afternoon. It was still daylight. So they went off to my uncle's farm, and there were obviously no possums out. So my uncle set the dogs out, and they tracked down a possum. And my uncle pulled this possum out of its hidey hole, and he basically held it there. And then my dad handed the .22 to John.
2: That's so grim.
0: And he's like, "What am I going to do with it?" And he said, "Well, you've got to shoot it before it rips rips my uncle's arms to pieces." John Farnham can proudly say that he shot a possum.
2: Such a grim story. It puts him in an awkward position, doesn't it? He's sort of carried along with it. He's in the middle of nowhere with a possum, which is nocturnal.
0: Yeah, well, you know, what do I do? These Kiwis have got guns and a possum that's going crazy, so what do I do? Yeah.
2: But by all accounts...
0: He was a really nice guy.
2: Lovely,
0: a nice guy,
2: get along with everyone, sort of... that's right. That's what I would suspect.
0: Yeah. No, he was really nice. It was me and my brothers, and we all got autographs with him, and, he was a really cool guy.
2: Did you see the concert?
0: No, because I was probably too young.
2: Okay.
0: I didn't get to that one, but it was always nice to meet some of those guys before they went on stage.
2: Oh, it's a good story. It's a classic. It's a classic Taranaki story. But yeah, I'm surprised. I'm disappointed you weren't there to hear "Cool Change" because I love that song. But anyway, that's a good story. what year do we think that would have been?
0: It would have been mid '80s, so probably I want to say like 80. Well, by the Whispering Jack had come out.
2: Okay, so it'd be. I'll find it out. I'll look on Google. Thanks, Greg. Keep in touch, people. 25 to 10. My name is Marcus. Welcome. No, Johnny Farnham and Billy Joel did not do a duet at Lancaster Park. Billy Joel opened with Piano Man playing the piano. Of course, brilliant. Yes, but he should. Oh, by the way, Coldplay did the duet at the cricket ground with Johnny Farnham. Great version. Oh, I'll watch that during the news. I mean, not that your news is not interesting, but... And I don't love Coldplay, but I'm sure they do a good... I love it when you're somewhere and they bring out Johnny Farnham. That's the thing, isn't it? Because the Bagpipes come out. I mean, I always like a duet. I always like when they do... I always enjoy when they do Throw Your Arms Around Me in Australia and they bring old the guy from Hunters and Collectors out. Who does that normally? Those American singers. I forget what they are, but there's some crackers. In fact, they're better versions that he did himself. Paul, it's Marcus. Good evening.
3: Good evening.
2: Hi, Paul.
3: Hi. I'd like to change the law, you know.
2: You'd like to change your voice?
3: No.
2: Hey, Paul.
3: Hey.
2: Whereabouts in Ireland are you from?
3: No, not Ireland. Just UK. I born in Ireland.
2: Whereabouts?
3: Edinburgh.
2: You're born in Edinburgh?
3: Hey.
2: Edinburgh, Ireland.
3: Roundabouts.
2: What road rule would you change?
3: I'd reduce the speed limit, you know. just my eyesight's not too good. I feel a little bit nervous.

0: nervous going around corners.
1: What's wrong with your eyesight?
0: Oh, I've got... nothing much, really. It's just the long distance.
1: Okay.
0: Hey.
1: Anything else? How do you think this call's gone for you, Paul? You think it's been a good phone call?
0: Oh, yeah, it's pretty good.
1: Brilliant. His accent dropped there, 22 to 10.
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1: Now, the song I was thinking about was when Eddie Vedder from Pearl Jam sung in Brisbane and he got Mark Seymour from Hunters and Collectors up to sing Throw Your Arms Around Me, which was a better version than he himself had did. So maybe that's something else we can talk about tonight, is when well-known musicians get local heroes up to sing duets. Much better now with cell phones because people film them and post them. I think that's quite a good thing to do. Mark, it's Marcus. Good evening and welcome.
9: Hello.
1: Hi, Mark. Good evening.
9: Oh, hi, Marcus. Just to point something out, it's a bit sketchy, but there was a wonderful singer, Lisa, from 2005. She just had a clip on Channel 200 on Freeview, Lisa Grenfell, something. Beautiful, chilling voice, yeah.
1: Great. Is that
9: I just thought you'd like to know, because you don't often get that sort of voice sort of once in a lifetime, yeah.
1: Where did you come across her?
9: Well, I've just had the Channel 200 on Freeview, and she was just on one of the clips, you know, the video clips. And gosh, she really, you know, she's got a voice one in 100, yeah.
1: But 1 in 100 is quite common.
9: Oh. That's just, I haven't heard anybody that appeals to me like her for a while.
1: Yeah. What is Channel 200? I'm interested in that.
9: I think they call it for songs, you know, music, Channel 200. They call it Juice Channel.
1: Juice. It's got Juice and sort of like the bubble writing with it. Yeah, I know.
9: That's it. I'll let you go. I just thought you should be aware of this.
1: Hang on, I just want to, because I can't Google her up. Lisa Grenfell?
9: Yeah. That's it.
1: No,
9: yeah.
1: I can't see anything under that.
9: Well, it might be just Lisa. I might have the second name wrong, but it just blew me away.
1: What would her song be called?
9: I don't know. It was a series of things. She was playing a keyboard and then she was singing. Yeah, Really good, really good. Yeah.

0: Was Kurahati, yeah, I'd like to know, what, how long ago was it on 200?
1: About 10 minutes ago.
0: Shall I see if I can find their track listing?
1: Oh, thanks, Marcus.
0: No, I don't know if I can.
1: No, it's all right, it's all right.
0: But I want to have you there so I can actually ask you.
1: Yes.
0: What it was.
1: Yep. She was quite a good, good-looking woman, yeah.
0: Oh,
1: I think she was a young woman, so.
0: What nationality did she appear to be?
1: European. European.
0: I've clicked on a button that says watch live.
1: Yeah.
0: Can I go back on that?
1: No.
0: I think I can. I'm going back.
1: Yeah.
0: I found a go back button.
1: Oh, yeah.
0: Now I've lost
1: it. I'm a bit hopeless with computers and things, but, you know.
0: She's not wearing a leopard skin coat, is she?
1: I don't think so. No, a leather coat. Leather coat, I think. What?
0: Well, we're closing in.
1: Yeah.
0: Don't go anywhere. I'm just trying to work out how I can actually go back. And oh, I found the go back button.
1: Yep.
0: I can go back 10 seconds at a time.
1: Yes.
0: And I've done my dash. Maybe someone texted. I'll just see if anyone's texted it in.
1: Yeah. Good.
0: Okay.
1: Well, thank you for your good program.
0: Yeah, no, my absolute pleasure, Mark. Thank you, too. He's double screening. He'd be have the juice on. And listening. Hi, Marcus. Just drove home from Melbourne tonight. Rumour has it that John Farnham is very ill in hospital with his throat cancer, his family by his side. Wow. Well, I hope there's a good send-off, because what a song that is. That would be, yeah, that'd be a great thing. Marcus, mate, would you live in Dunsandel, upcoming town of the future? I would say that Dunsandel is not high on my list of places I would live. Because you'd be stuck there. What would you do in Dunsandel? If I was in Canterbury, I'd be in the town itself. Christ, I don't know. Well, that's just me. We're talking about Johnny Farnham and The Voice, the album 40 years ago today, this month. Whispering Jack, Australia's third, the highest selling Australian album by an Australian artist, although I think Johnny Farnham might have come from England. Here's the sort of emails I like. Hi, Johnny Farnham and his then girlfriend Gillian, now wife, were in New Zealand in a play Charlie's Girl in 1972. Gillian was a dancer. We met them at the Waiwera Hot Pools, and they came and fed her with my brother-in-law in Brightside Road, St Heliers. Special memories, Sue. Wow. The fact they flattered here, they must have been staying in New Zealand for a while. Love that. Love that, love that, love that. Anyway, get in touch, Marcus, till 12. Oh, by the way, you do go and watch Eddie Vedder, and that his version is just unbelievable.
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5: Here till 12, that's the plan. Wallace, it's Marcus. Good evening.
6: Hello.
5: Hi, Wallace.
6: If I could change one rule on the roads, it'd probably be the speed. I'd probably lower it because, you know, getting older.
5: How old are you, Wallace?
6: 50.
5: You're 50?
6: Yes.
5: What year were you born?
6: 1822.
5: Sorry about that, people. School holidays. Anyway, get in touch if you want to talk. 0800 80 1080. If you want to do silly voices and things, the way to do talkback, guys, what you do, okay? Here's the way to cause problems on talkback. You got to call twice. So you've got two lines blocked. Then the first guy goes on, and or woman for the school holidays, and they say something ridiculous, and the host dumps them. And then the key is, what the host will probably do is to get the flow of the show going back. They'll take another call to air. But that other call to air is your mate. And what will happen is they won't have gone into delay, so then you can actually jump in and say whatever you like. That's the key to do it. But you've got to have nerves of steel. And if you're going to go with a different accent, you've got to do some work on it. You can't just make it up as you go. And you've got to actually speak to the producer in that accent and carry it through. The chances of those amateurs succeeding like something like that would be very, very slim. Anyway, that's my suggestion for you. Why am I telling you that? I've got no idea. I just think people need to be better at that sort of stuff. Here till midnight, my name is Marcus. Welcome. 0800 80 1080 and 9292 to text. Yes, beating the delay. Then you can video that. Put yourself on YouTube. Go viral. If that's where you get your giggles going viral, that's the way to do it. Text if you want to. Johnny Farnham and the traffic law you would change. Marcus, I had a school teacher in the late 80s who said in a test one day, first prize was a night in Dunsandel, second prize was two nights. No one goes to Dunsandel, they go, oh yeah, there we go. John Farnham is in hospital according to the internet, he's having home care. All this is good, get in touch if you want to talk, Marcus, till midnight, 9 away from 10, back soon.
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3: Score 64-52 to the Breakers. So 1 minute 40 in the third quarter. Looks like it's been a fairly good game. So there we go. 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Get in touch if you want to talk on air. Marcus till 12. I'll take it quickly before the news if you do want to talk. 0800 80 Taddy and 9292 to text if you want to be a part of it. So, yeah, be in touch. Anything else you want to mention, keep those texts coming through. Yes. Someone says, Makatu pies up for sale. Damn, another pastry bites the dust. Sorry to see the 21 jobs. I think there's been a number of different attempts to revive Makatu pie. I don't think I've ever had one. But there we go. People want to talk about Don Sandal and Johnny Farnham. For those who don't know, Don Sandal, a rural supply town, would you call it town? South of Christchurch. That's a situation with that. So, yep. Anyway, get in touch if you want to talk on here. And also, if you could change one traffic law, what would you change it to? What's annoying you the most on the roads and how would you change that? Get in touch with that also. 0800 80 9292 to text. That's the plan. Get in touch. Any breaking news from around the world, I'll bring that to you. But yeah, if you want to be a part of the show, that's what we are doing tonight. 0800 80 1080. It is the Dally M Awards tonight also. So that is happening. I'll tell you more about that. I'll get that on the TV so we can get that going. So, yes, that's the promise. I'm not quite sure what time the awards will start. I would imagine that, actually, I'll get that on the TV. I imagine that Nathan Cleary will not be there. But I'll keep going. I don't know who's the lead contender. Yeah, Gav Marcus, welcome. Hi, Gav.
6: You all right? Yeah. Did you say Dun Sandal before?
3: Yeah, a lot of talk about Dun Sandal. People asking me if I'd move there.
6: Would you?
3: No. Well, I'd like to be by the sea.
6: Well, it's not far off.
3: Yeah, but it's not at this. It's just you're in the middle of nowhere.
6: Well, think about the pies.
3: What is it? Are there pies at the pub?
6: Well, there used to be.
3: What happened to them?
6: Well, I'm not 100% sure. I just caught you talking about Dun Sandal.
3: Is that where you? Sure, is that where you live?
6: No, I'm not far off it though.
3: Do you live in a town or like a rural area?
6: Yeah, kind of rural. Yeah.
3: How many acres?
6: Yeah. 10.
3: Gee, not many.
6: Well, any more than that's a bit of a pain.
3: Tell me about it.
6: Well, upkeep.
3: But you sound like more of a farmer than me.
6: I'm not much of a farmer.
3: How much stock have you got?
6: I'll tell you. Good question, that is. So, we had to shear the sheep the other day. And we've got four ewes. And the shearer came around and shore them. And he had a look in their gob to see how many teeth that they had left in their, in their gob.
3: Yeah.
6: And he goes, why haven't you got a ram here? Why aren't you having any lambs out of these ewes?

0: And because it's more of a pain, it's better just to have ewes there nibbling around the grass, because the less upkeep you see.
1: You sound sensible. Nice to talk, Gav. Back after the break.
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10: It's 10 o'clock. I'm Stuart Willey. A doctor says urgent action's needed to stop our emergency departments spiralling downwards. A report from the Australasian College of Emergency Medicine finds more money must be spent on building capacity and doctor numbers in EDs. Admissions rose 21% in the past decade, far exceeding the 13% population growth. Chair Dr. Michael Connolly says things have been getting worse for years.
11: We're reaching that point where there's quite a bit of stress on the people that are working in the system, and it can have adverse effects on patients, and any loss of people are working in the system can be detrimental.
10: An expert says a challenge to New Zealand's environmental policy is high stakes. Dutch environmental group Both Ends has filed a complaint with the European Commission, accusing New Zealand of breaching our environmental obligations in the EU Free Trade Agreement. It's over things like watering down methane reduction targets and reversing the ban on oil and gas exploration. Canterbury University politics Professor Bronwyn Hayward says it's likely to get a lot of attention on the world stage.
12: Whether we win or lose, our reputation is taking a real hit.
10: National and Labour are trading fiscal blows with allegations flying of fraud and lies. National's Nicola Willis claims Labour's unfunded promises have hit $18.8 billion, most from its promise to restore the pay equity regime. She says Labour won't cost that, despite estimates already being made public.
13: To not be upfront about that number would be an act of fiscal fraud and a deliberate attempt to mislead New Zealanders about the cost of their commitments.
10: Labour's Barbara Edmonds says National is making up lies, trying to rewrite its economic failure. The Film Commission's winding up its $1 million a year core funding programme by July, stripping payments to 10 film and screen players. The board says it'll now put funding into fewer investments with higher impact. The Warehouse Group is back in the black. It's confirmed an annual net profit of $11.2 million after last year's $2.8 million net loss. Noel Leeming made a $21.8 million profit, and Warehouse Stationery made $15.9 million. But the main warehouse chain has made an operating loss of $7.5 million. Ruapehu's mayor doesn't think iwi should have veto power over Chateau Tongariro's future. The historic mansion and surrounding buildings closed in 2023 in a state of disrepair after seismic assessments, with DOC since spending millions on its maintenance.

0: A briefing to Conservation Minister Tama Potaka outlines iwi concerns about commercial and treaty issues with a preference for demolishing the building. Western Curtin says the building's loved by many and has enormous cultural value.
1: The government are the ones that are running this country, and they have to respect, you know, a whole lot of factors, including the community around us.
0: A hijack alert sent by an Israel-bound flight has been blamed on a brawl inside the aircraft's cockpit. The Fly Dubai aircraft has made an emergency landing in Saudi Arabia after a series of emergency signals were transmitted. An Israeli official says the Boeing 737 diversion came because of a fight between pilots and not a hijacking. In Newstalk ZB Sport, Manchester City chief executive Ferran Soriano is defiant, at least internally, over his Premier League side being found guilty of more than 100 financial rule breaches. Soriano refused to comment to media as the news officially broke, although the club has vowed to appeal the verdicts. An internal video sent to City staff has been linked to UK media outlets, with Soriano pleading the club's innocence.
2: Very soon, we will look back at this and recognise as another time in our history when we dealt with adversity and overcame it together. Thank you.
0: Man City must lodge their appeal by Friday. To the NPC, Beauden Barrett will start at fullback in his first game for Taranaki in 6 years. He's been named in the 15 jersey, while fellow All Black Josh Jacom is at first five for Sunday's home clash against winless Wellington. Ranfurly Shield holders Counties Manukau have named an unchanged run-on side for their first defence against Hawke's Bay on Saturday. Lincoln McClutchie has been named to start at first five for the Challengers. First five Macklin Robertson is set to make his Canterbury debut via the bench in their match against Manawatu in Palmerston North. He's the son of former Canterbury player and coach Scott Robertson. Daily Cherry Evans wants to end his NRL career the way he ended his rookie season, as a title-winning halfback. The 37-year-old's move from his long-time Manly Sea Eagles to the Sydney Roosters has paid dividends with this year's finals run ahead of moving to the UK Super League. After waiting since 2011 for another title, including being the finals best player in a losing 2013 effort, he's aware he's got one final shot.
3: I consider myself a very patient person. Obviously still here playing, trying to chase that premiership glory. Patience has always been something I've been blessed with, so was more than happy to wait. It's fantastic that the opportunity's here again.
0: That's news and sport to 5 minutes past 10. Marcus Lush is next. Newstalk ZB Weather Watch 24/7, Northland, Auckland and Coromandel. Cloudy periods and a few showers. Bay of Plenty and Gisborne to Wairarapa. Partly cloudy tonight with isolated showers, mostly about the ranges. Generally fine tomorrow with areas of morning cloud. Waikato to Wellington, including the central high country, also Buller, Grey and Westland. Often cloudy with one or two showers, mainly about the ranges, but long fine spells in the afternoon. Nelson, fine. Marlborough, Canterbury, Otago and inland Southland, mostly fine tonight. High cloud thickening tomorrow morning with a few spots of rain. Fiordland and coastal Southland, a few showers, periods of rain tomorrow, heavy at times in Fiordland. And for the Chatham Islands, partly cloudy. I'm Stuart Willey. That's Newstalk ZB News, sport and weather to 6 minutes past 10.
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Good evening and welcome. Breakers leading 72-61. Hello, New Zealand. Hello. I hope you are good. Welcome. So far tonight, we've talked about the first hour. We talked about, because there's four new road rules coming in 2 hours' time. One is that children under 12 can ride on the footpath with their parents or guardians. So be aware of that. Also, if you're overtaking a horse or a cyclist, you need to give them 1.5 metres. E-scooters can ride on bikeways. And if a bus is leaving a bus stop, you need to give way to them.

0: they'll have to indicate for 3 seconds. So I've also asked you what road rules you would want introduced, and that's been great. Then we've got talking, and then we've blooded in a new topic, I guess that would say about that kindly. We are talking about Johnny Farnham, because his album, Whispering Jack, came out 40 years ago this month. It's the third biggest selling album in Australia ever, behind Meatloaf, Bat Outta Hell, and Shania Twain. That's interesting. You think AC/DC, one of those ones, would have been the biggest selling, but no. Whispering Jack is there. Number of hits on it. The biggest one was You're the Voice, which has become kind of Australia's anthem. Well, to me it has anyway. Pressure Down was a song that still gets a bit of radio airplay. And yeah, it was his last gasp. He'd been a teen star and then did nothing and then worked for LRB for a while and that didn't pan out. And then did his own album, Pressure Down. So yeah, that's the situation. And the album went huge. Reason's also a big song, I think. Touch of Paradise, sung often. So that's what we are talking about. Pressure, Pressure. Now we're talking about Johnny Farnham, The Voice. He toured New Zealand often. And I think, yeah, someone said he played Riverton in 1991 at the race course. How many people would have turned up for that? You wouldn't think it'd be many. Because, I mean, that's, yeah, anyway, I've never heard of a concert there, so all this stuff's exciting. I think he might have even sung at the Sound Shell at the Millennium as well. Maybe people have got their wires crossed there, so that's what we are talking about tonight. So that's two topics for you. Yes, performed at the Riverton Racecourse as part of his Chain Reaction tour. Don't know how many would have been there. It's amazing you can go anywhere now and get the set lists for concerts. I love that. I love a set list. Must be a good time to be a musical obsessive. Louise, it's Marcus. Good evening and welcome.
1: Oh, hi, Marcus. Yes, I'm a music obsessive. But anyway, I haven't seen Johnny Farnham, though.
0: why not?
1: I don't know. It just never got there.
0: I guess if part of Johnny Farnham's appeal is he always seemed to be slightly daggy and a bit ordinary. Is that right?
1: Yeah, I'd say that. Yeah, okay. That's right.
0: Fair enough.
1: He was always, I thought he was going to be around forever, but obviously not.
0: Hang on, what do you mean he's sick? That's not a nice thing to say, is it?
1: I thought I would catch up with him eventually.
0: I see what you're saying. Yeah, I can understand. I see. You thought there'd always be time because he seemed to tour endlessly like Rod Stewart. And yeah, okay, yes. I'm with you. Yep.
1: The road rule I'd like to change is the one on 100K roads when you're turning right into maybe a driveway or somewhere where there isn't one of those right turn arrows, that you're allowed to sit in the middle. No, you're allowed to sit in the middle.
0: Really?
1: Which is,
0: sounds terrifying.
1: I looked it up.
0: You are allowed.
1: Yes. They need to change it.
0: Yeah, I can't understand.
1: Oh, just, I looked it up. Somebody did that next to me. I was pulled over and they came up beside me into the middle and turned right. And I thought, what the heck are they doing? And so I checked and they were in the right. And I thought, that's just crazy.
0: They need to change it so you pull to the left and wait, right?
1: Yes.
0: I agree, Louise. Thank you. Kate, it's Marcus. Good evening.
2: Hi, how are you, Marcus?
0: I'm good, thank you, Kate.
2: That's good. Just calling about John Farnham playing at Riverton.
0: Yes.
2: It was about the 16th of January 1991, and it absolutely poured down in Riverton. And, of course, back then there was only Lasers nightclub, so for the city council to organise that at the time, it was huge. And I believe there would have been 8,000 to 14,000 turn up, all of us.
0: Really?
2: Yes, it was huge. Absolutely huge. And if I remember, there was a few months afterwards.

0: controversial at run at a loss, but then they managed to break even, and it was a fundraiser at the time for something. But that's what I recall 33 or 32 years ago, and it was magnificent.
1: Who, are you saying the council put it on? It would have been the regional, it would have been the combined council in those days too.
0: Yes, it was. Yes, they were the ones, the older ones, that organised it for the young kids or teenagers, young adults, and it was well supported, but it did run at a loss, and it was all in the papers for months afterwards, but they come even if you Google it and look. Yeah, it's an interesting read.
1: What did you say? Oh, you got to Google it. Is that what you said you got to do?
0: Yeah, just Google it and read the count. Yeah, it was quite contradictory. They'd run at a loss and they come out even in the end, but it was a fundraiser for somebody or something. But, oh, boy, did we think we were great being a teenager to have somebody like John Farnham come to Riverton, of all places. He was big in his day, too, back then. He was in his prime. And it was like Robbie Williams or anyone coming.
1: No, it's so he played on the field and everyone sat in the main stand. Is that right?
0: No, he played in front of the stand and we all congregated on the field with umbrellas. I was third row behind, in front of him, and it was just fun.
1: Have you ever heard of another concert being played there?
0: No. That was the only big star like that in my era that I ever recall, except for Split Ends, I think Civic Theatre. That was fantastic too.
1: Okay, oh, I never had no idea about that. I didn't realise he'd play that.
0: Yeah.
1: That's 1990. Yeah, okay, well,
0: it poured down, but it was hot. It was really, really hot. It was like thundery, really hot, but it poured. But we had such fun. And, yeah, I think there was a huge crowd. Thousands.
1: 8,000?
0: I reckon more than that. Maybe 40.
1: Well, people would travel for Johnny Farnham. I mean, he was in his prime then, wasn't he?
0: Absolutely. He was right number one at that time. We thought in Invercargill we were made to have him there. It was huge.
1: But once again, the rain ruins it.
0: Yeah.
1: Oh, well.
0: But anyway, I just...
1: That's good. Good intel, Kate. Thanks so much for that. 15 past 10 here till 12. 84-65. Breakers are winning this. Just 5 minutes left to go. I think they will take that one. I haven't even looked at the ladder. Aussie that basketball thing's not so much for me. I prefer the local Sal's thing. Don't like going back and forth to Australia. Get in touch here till midnight, 15 past 10. Marcus, evening. I think those reckless teenagers on their electric motorbikes need to be aware of the danger they put themselves and others in. What frustrates me is when slow traffic speeds up on passing lanes. Now no one can pass the legal speed limit. Sometimes they're doing about 80 and 90 in a 100k zone and then increase to 110 when they get to a passing lane. Maybe someone could ring and tell me why you're doing that. The law should be if no one's in front of you and you are in a passing lane, you must pull to the left and let the car behind you pass. If you don't, you are fine. Have a good night. Someone thought the singer that guy talked about might have been Lisa Stanfield. I've got no idea about that. Marcus, I love the show. I think pie companies are really struggling. There's one in West Auckland. They just closed up owing $5.8 million Westie Pies. Yes, I don't know what's going on with pies, but it's like what went on with Craft Brewery. They were closed. I thought the beer wasn't that good. It's flesh, but not that drinkable. But the situation with the pies, I reckon the pies have improved so much. There's so many boutique pies that the mass-produced ones aren't cutting it as much. It's probably a good thing. The pies have evolved. And the key to pies, I've said this often, is social media. I can be a baker. I can have a shop. I can come up with exotic pies and get it to my legendary followers just with a

0: photo on my iPhone, bang it on Facebook. Look what's in the cabinet today. It's so good for that Facebook, the things to promote things. If you're a baker, you can get the word out with your great, and that goes viral. Like the guy with his cream power and the hot cross buns. 18 past 10.
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0: Johnny Farnham and Road Rule set as the plan for tonight. The plan's working out for me. 89-68, 3 minutes left to go. Marcus, isn't it bad taste to talk about someone before they've died? Aren't you meant to wait until someone's died to reminisce about them? And the 1.5 rule passing cyclist isn't nor has ever been practical. Well, it's now the law, so you better get used to it. We're talking about John Farnham because it's 40 years since Whispering Jack, the third biggest selling Australian album, was released. That had the song You're the Voice that became such a world icon song. That's the situation. Pete, it's Marcus. Good evening and welcome.
7: G'day, Marcus. How are you?
0: Good, thank you, Pete.
7: Yeah, just regarding, like, people in the right lanes are going up passing lanes and all that. Yeah, it's inconsiderate. I was in Plymouth, they're exactly the same thing, just dawdling along in the right lane. You know, like, they've got all the time in the world. So I reckon the police, New Zealand wants some extra revenue. I reckon, I'm not picking on the police, but I reckon what we should be doing in New Zealand is, if people are doing that, it's a habit they've got. It's called consideration of other people. The police should be pulling those people over.
0: Pete, I don't reckon you got your heart in this call.
7: No, I really have.
0: I reckon your heart's not in it.
7: No, it's in it. But all I'm
0: just reckon, where were you driving to?
7: I was going to the Waimakau here, which is double lane. It's 60, then it goes to 80, then it goes to 100 in a short period of time, which is a bit confusing. But it happens all the time, not only in your
0: family. So where were we heading to the mall?
7: No, I was heading towards Bell Block.
0: Goodness. And how much?
7: Yeah.
0: How late were you? Were you in a hurry?
7: No. That's besides the point, Marcus.
0: Well, I don't know. That is the point. I mean, you suddenly... Yeah, I can't quite work out. I wouldn't get upset about that. That's just part of driving. That's part of driving. You always held up cars or on the bluff road. There's always someone. It's a tractor or a tourist on the Jeep. It's just what happens. But you've got to you've got to give yourself 10 minutes extra so you're not rushed. It's just the averages.
7: What does it say in the New Zealand Road Code? Stick to your left unless you're overtaking or whatever. So that is the road code rule.
0: Yeah, but so when you've got, when you get, are you 70 yet?
7: No, not yet. No, thank God they're going to change that rule.
0: But you should be more relaxed. You should be more chilled out about things because sounds to me like you're a menace on the road because you're too agitated and impatient.
7: That's where people get agitated because those people are hogging the road when they should be in the slow lane. So the police want to make some money, pull them over, give them a warning or two, and then after that you hit them with a fine, and they will soon start to learn to pull over to the left. It's old habits, bad driving habits. Simple.
0: But my philosophy, Pete, and you could embrace this, is change yourself or change the world. You're never going to get everyone driving to your satisfaction, so you need to change yourself to become more chilled out.
7: No, it's never about chilled. The rules are the rules, Marcus. It's in the road code. Simple. Don't sort of feel lenient on them. The rules are the rules. Just stick to the left lane unless you're overtaken. They're only overtaking.
0: Does it actually say that in the road toll, yes, in the road code?
7: Stick to your left unless you are overtaking and passing. That states out very clearly. So there's revenue there to be made for the police and New Zealand. If you need money, give them a ticket. They'll soon learn. That simple.
0: I'll look at the road code.
7: Yep, it's there, black and white.
0: Oh,
7: there's too many people just dawdling along their own little world out there.
0: I just try to think where it is in the road code.
7: Oh no, you're looking at this. That's a common. It's been in the road code for ages and ages.
0: Yeah, but
7: and
0: maybe
7: ages.
0: It's just something's assumed and it's not there.
7: No, it's definitely there. Look in the road code. Stick to your left. And at the end of the day, overtaking lanes are overtaking lanes. If people just dawdling along there, picking their nose, whatever they're doing, they're not concentrating on the actual road rules. So the police, as I said, I'm repeating myself here, start ticking them. Give them a $500 fine. They'll soon start pulling to the left. Simple. Be like Australia. Get hard. They're $1,000 fines and stuff over there. Get a few of those in the post.
0: Yeah, but that's for things like people texting, which is really dangerous. All that's wrong with this, it means that you're kept back a bit.
7: At the end of the day, the government needs revenue, easy money. The police start pulling people over, that's money, and they'll soon adjust around their bad driving skills. They're doing it. They're not getting pulled over by the police. There's a job for the police to do. Start issuing out tickets for bad drivers. Lack of indicating, another one. People don't indicate right before they turn.
0: Listen to how worked up you've got.
7: I'm not worked up. I'm just saying, that is, you'll get a lot of callers after, so I hope.
0: No, we won't. Says you can be fined $150 and receive 20 demerit points for driving in the right-hand line without passing.
7: Yep.
0: Drivers must keep left unless they are actively passing or turning right.
7: That's exactly what I just said.
0: So yeah, I'm agreeing with you, but yep. I don't care. This is not the cross I die on, is about people going slow.
7: But the rules are the rules, mate. That's the rules in the road code.
0: How long's your drive from where you live to Bell Block?
7: No, don't make any excuses, mate. There's no excuses. The rules are the rules. I don't care. Don't try to make out be lenient on the rules are the rules in the New Zealand road code. Driving. That simple. Rules are rules. Okay, Marcus, I've got to fly.
0: Where are you going?
7: Good night. Ah, I'm just busy.
0: Love you, Pete. Thank you. John Farnham sang at the Hastings Showground 30 years ago. It was a fabulous concert. Sounds like he must have had a fairly good promoter taking him to some interesting places. Anyway. Irene, I think your texts has come to me rather than Tracy. But just so you know, 28 past 10 o'clock, Marcus till 12. Yeah, well, he's fired up. 0800 80 10 929.

0: ready for the. Oh, I'll switch to the. I'll watch the old Daily M's. That's the big rugby league award tonight. I don't know who from. I don't know who will be getting the. I don't know who'll get the Daily M. I presume it'll be Nathan Cleary. But I'll get that on. I'll enjoy watching that. I think it kicks in about the last hour. It's just all the dresses at the moment. That seems to be big for them. Well, it hasn't even started yet. It doesn't start for two more. Oh, I'm right on time. Oh. Kieran Foran's wife stuns in metallic gown. There you go. And she does. Now, be in touch if you want to talk on air about this thing or anything else tonight. Here till 12, looking forward to what you've got to say. Da-da. Good evening, Marcus. What do you do in your free time? My father is a big enjoyer along with me. I have no free time. Marcus, you accused him of not having his heart in the call. He was definitely a bit excited about it. Exactly, he got passionate. You know what annoys me about Pete? G'day, Marcus, how are you? Then I answered, and there seems to be a little special sentence he needs to say after that, because he goes cold from how are you to what he's got to say. I don't want to teach people how to do small talk, but I sometimes think he could have an extra thing in there. I always think it sounded jars a bit with me. So, yeah, everyone agrees with Pete. Pete was on fire tonight. I love that call. He has things to do. That is classic. 10:30, Stu, headlines, please.
1: Thank you, Marcus. Nationals' Nicola Willis says superannuation needs to change, with dire warnings from Treasury about the rising cost, but it'll take political consensus. National and ACT want to lift the eligibility age, but other parties aren't keen. Chloe Swarbrick's brushing off comments made by Labour's leader around the finance portfolio. Chris Hipkins has made a firm ruling saying the Greens co-leader would not get the job under a government he leads. Most New Zealand universities haven't moved up in the latest global rankings. Auckland University remains our top ranked in the 2027 Times Higher Education rankings, but has slipped from 156 on the list to 168. And night owls are more than 70% more likely to need disability benefits than early risers, according to a study in Finland. Researchers at Oulu University followed more than 5,000 middle-aged people in the country, finding hundreds more evening people had severe and long-term health deterioration. There's more from the newsroom at 11, or go to nzherald.co.nz.
0: Stu, thank you, 29 to 11. How are you going, people? What's happening? You all calm? How can we get ourselves calmer tonight? I want to talk about Johnny Farnham. That's my pet topic for tonight. 40 years since Whispering Jack. That's what I want to talk about. Also, it's Erin Patterson's birthday. Happy birthday, Erin Patterson. Anyone got any pets that can do tricks? It is International Pet Day. The rules you would change. Pete didn't want to change your rule. He just wanted to enforce a rule, which is good. I don't have a problem with that. I like his passion. Passion drives talk back. We want more of that. So, yeah, be in touch if you want to talk about this or anything else. But with you till 12, 0800 80 1080 and 9292 to text. But get in touch. So, if you got something else you want to talk about, what would that be, do you reckon, tonight? Marcus, I think Pete might be an ex-traffic officer. In the days before road policing, when they put them in black and white uniforms and black and white cars with their black and white attitude, you can see with the moustache, can't you? Yeah, he said he had his heart in his call. People are going to get a duck off at auction closing. He's big on Trade Me, Pete. Don't know what his handle is. Don't know why he hasn't gone to Marketplace. I don't like Marketplace, by the way. Trade Me through and through. I was thinking as I drove to work tonight, and this is nostalgia and this is boring, but it just shows you how far we have come. In 1995, when I was working at TVNZ, we would go to a website –

0: on the internet, and that website was called Website of the Day. And you would go to it and it would show you a new website. That's how few websites there were. Website of the Day, and one would have anagrams or, yeah. I feel there was probably 100 different websites. It's changed a lot, eh? I mean, in those days, you could watch all the internet if you had enough data and if the speed was quicker. So, yep, just thought I'd mention that. Back on road rules. Hello, Alf, it's Marcus. Good evening.
1: Hi. I just wanted to, you know, we're doing nothing much at the moment, so... but look, I had a good idea. I think it's a good idea today. I am an Aucklander, but I moved out of Auckland a few years ago. And I've been in Auckland running around a bit just lately, and the bus lanes are doing my head in. And then I had this idea. Why don't they have LED sort of bright lighting or something that shows up when cars are allowed to drive on the bus lane?
0: Great idea. So easy to do.
1: Because when you're
0: so
1: driving
0: easy
1: around,
0: to do.
1: What?
0: Put LEDs, just turn them on. It's open for all traffic. Great. It's a great idea.
1: Isn't it a good idea?
0: It's a great idea. So simple. It could be actually even, yeah, it'd be so easy to do.
1: Because, I mean, you know, when you're driving in the traffic, who's got time to read those little lights?
0: And make it clear, you know, try and communicate with the driver rather than trying to trick them. It's a great idea.
1: The thing is, they're revenue makers for the council.
0: I don't think they are. I think the amount of maybe with that, some of those, yeah, but it doesn't really work, does it? People get...
1: I never know whether to go on one or not to go on one, and I can't be, and I never seem to have time to read the sign that says 7 to 9 a.m. or some bloody thing. You know, excuse my language, but I don't know why they just don't do something like that. Just make it a bit easier for people, you know.
0: Especially if you're new to a city, you're new to Auckland. There's stuff on the Grafton Bridge and things like that. It puts a real bad vibe to you, eh? To your trip.
1: Yeah. It makes you feel like an interloper or an outsider.
0: And who wants to feel like an... I never want to feel like an interloper. Half my life I've felt like an interloper. No, I actually haven't really. But I'm hearing you. Alf, thank you. John, it's Marcus. Good evening.
2: Oh, hello, Marcus. I'm calling about... I haven't been listening properly all the time, but I never heard you mention Johnny Farnham's... My favourite song of his is Sadie the Cleaning Lady.
0: Because he did that as a kid, didn't he? And it was a one-hit wonder, is that right?
2: Oh, I'm not sure about it as a one-hit wonder, but I think he's had more than one hit.
0: No, but I mean that he had to leave England and he was a victim of his success with that, I think.
2: Oh, I don't know. He hated the song.
0: Yeah, exactly.
2: And when people asked him to sing it at concerts, live concerts, he didn't want to. But I that's my favourite song of his. And 1968, I reckon that was.
0: But no one seriously could like that song, could they?
2: Oh, well, I do. It's a great song. It's... Sadie the Cleaning Lady with just a scrubbing brush and pail of water.
0: Are you serious? Did you really like it?
2: I really do like it. It's on my MP3 collection.
0: Is it?
2: Why don't you like it? Well, it's a great song.
0: I don't know it that well, but I think the lyrics are problematic, aren't they?
2: No, not at all. It's quite a story, how she got involved with Sam the Elevator Man, and he turned out to be another schemer, and she used to look after her daughter. Well, I don't know why it's not a great song.
0: Okay, well, no, I appreciate your passion for it, John. To me, it's No, You're the Voice, but...
2: No, I'm not all that keen on that song. And I'll tell you what, Marcus,
0: no,
2: I really...
0: I like your passion. I like where you're coming at with this one. Yes, tell me what, yep.
2: I really dislike the way you play that awful song.
0: Can you imagine the fuss we'd get if we played Sadie the Cleaning Lady every hour?
2: Oh, no, I wouldn't want it every hour either, no.
0: God, okay, thank you, John. It's toxic, John. 22 to 11.
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0: 20 to 11. Hello, Damien. This is Marcus. Welcome.
9: Hi, Marcus. How are you?
0: Good, thank you,
9: Damien. Driving at the moment. Can you hear me?
0: Yes. Right? Yeah, seem to be receiving you pretty good. Thank you for your consideration. Sounds good.
9: Two things, please. One of my gripes on the road, and I'm a professional driver, I drive most of the day, every day. When I'm in my car, and I'm in a normal car at ground level, I don't have a 4x4, I don't have a station wagon or a truck or anything like that, I come to an intersection.
0: Oh, I know what you're saying.
9: And I'm getting ready to turn left or right.
0: I know what you're saying.
9: Suddenly, a higher car...
0: A bigger car, not a higher car.
9: Absolutely, completely blocks my view. And I just think it's so bloody arrogant and rude. And I just think, hang on, what are you doing? I'm here, I'm trying to turn, suddenly you're blocking my view and I can't turn until you've gone.
0: Yeah.
9: Do you understand what I'm saying?
0: Oh, look, Damien, can you not hear the noise of empathy I'm making? I've been there. It's all the time now because everyone's got big... And then they go to the supermarket and there's two and you can't park between them.
9: Exactly, exactly. Here's my other little comment. When you come from an on-ramp onto the motorway and you've got those traffic lights that take cars and let cars go a few at a time, I'd like to ask what your opinion is of the signs that they have, because the signs say one vehicle per green per lane. So how many vehicles does that mean can be released each time they turn green if you've got two lanes?
0: One vehicle
9: per green per lane.
0: I think it's two, isn't it?
9: That's what everybody does. However, you look at those on-ramps, they always have two lots of lights, one above the other. And there's always two greens on each lane. My argument is there should be four cars released every time it turns green. Does that not make sense to you?
0: Tell me that last sentence.
9: So one vehicle per green per lane, and there's always two green lights on each lane.

0: same.
1: Oh.
0: There's always two green lights or red lights, one above the other, on each lane. So why do they have two sets of lights on each lane, deliberately, one above the other, if they only want two cars to be released at a time? They're obviously insinuating it should be four cars being released each time the light changes. Don't you agree?
1: I've got to find an image.
0: Creating it in your mind, or you're looking it up?
1: Well, I don't. Where I live, we don't have motorways.
0: Okay. So they're all over Auckland, coming onto the motorway.
1: Yeah, I'm familiar with it.
0: Yeah.
1: But
0: I think everybody's got it wrong. I think it should be four vehicles, and every time the lights change and a guy in front of me takes off, I'll go with him. I always go two vehicles at a time.
1: Hang on. I've got the map up. I'll go to Gillies Ave because I know there's an on-ramp there.
0: Okay.
1: Are you in Auckland? You're Jeffa?
0: I'm a Wellingtonian, but I'm living in Auckland now, yeah.
1: How's that working out for you?
0: Wellington's always going to be my home.
1: Now, I can't find Google Street View up that. I might be able to. Oh, yes, here I go. I'm coming up the motorway on Google Street View. Oh, no, there's not a merging light there, actually. I've gone to the wrong
0: intersection.
1: Oh, well, I don't know if it is the wrong intersection, actually. Oh, no, here, I'm coming back. I just went too far. Yeah, I found the bit.
0: Okay. They always have a double set
1: yes,
0: of lights
1: there is.
0: On each
1: there's, I'm seeing exactly one vehicle per green each lane, and there's why are there two lights on top of each other?
0: Always two lights on top of each other. And
1: why?
0: It's deliberately
1: is it so you can see from further behind?
0: Yeah. Well, no, I don't think it's that at all, because otherwise they'd be much higher. They're always one against one.
1: But
0: otherwise,
1: why would you just do one light and say two vehicles per green? It's an extremely good point.
0: Because then you'd have four vehicles on each lane taking off. That wouldn't make sense. If you had two vehicles per green per lane, you'd have four vehicles going each lane every time it changed colour. It's one vehicle per green per lane, and there's always two greens for each lane. And
1: yeah,
0: no,
1: I'm looking at Gillies Ave now. One vehicle per green each lane, and there's two reds on top of each other.
0: Yeah. So why do they do that unless they're intending for two cars to go every time per lane?
1: I just think people are not reading it. Can you answer it?
0: No, I don't know the answer to it, but I deliberately will always go when the car in front of me goes, and I'm just waiting for a cop to stop me. I'd love a cop to stop me and say, hey, you've broken the rules, and I'll say,
1: you sound like a professional driver.
0: I am.
1: One vehicle per green each lane.
0: Yep.
1: Oh,
0: and there's two greens on each lane.
1: It's a shame it's not a very good shot, because it's got... I'm going to put this on Facebook. It's a shame it's not a very good light, because when the Google Maps car is there, it's got the light coming into it. But look, I really appreciate what you've done there. I will try and jolly up some controversy with that one, because that seems weird, doesn't it?
0: I've always thought that everybody's got it wrong and nobody reads the actual sign. It's like if you read the sign, it's like doing exams at school. You might have to read the instructions.
1: Well, that's what you want to spend the first 10
0: minutes
1: doing.
0: Reading the instructions.
1: Okay.
0: Yeah. Anyway, nice to talk.
1: Lovely, Damien. Thank you so much. Could someone answer, Damien, please?

0: That's
1: the instructions.
0: Okay.
1: Yeah. Anyway, nice to talk.
0: Lovely, Damien. Thank you so much. Could someone answer, Damien, please?
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0: I think he makes good points. I'll try and get that on Facebook too. Rosalie, I haven't done that yet. Rosalie, it's Marcus. Good evening and welcome.
14: Oh, good evening, Marcus. I'm just going on about that guy that you just spoke to. It speaks for itself, doesn't it? He said one light, one green light per vehicle per lane. Well, if there's two green lights, does that not mean two cars going because there's two green lights?
0: Why would you do it in such a confusing way, though?
14: I don't know. But that's what I would take it as anyway, that there's two green lights there. And he said, well, it should be two cars going. Well, when it says one car per green light and there's two lights there, surely that means two cars can go per lane.
0: But that's not what anyone does. They all go one at a time.
14: Oh, gosh, if I was there, I'd be going two at a time then.
0: Yeah, well, that's why he's made quite an interesting point, because no one's ever thought of it, I don't think.
14: Yeah.
0: I've never
14: heard of it anyway. We don't have that in Dunedin, as you don't in Invercargill, but, yeah.
0: Well, but it sounds like you've... What I liked about you is you didn't understand what he talked about, but you've rung up. That's what I love.
14: Thank you.
0: Yeah, no, I love that, because good on you, because, I mean, it does seem daft. Hopefully we'll get some of the Aucklanders to say what they want to think about it. I appreciate that. Thank you. Get in touch. 0800 80 1080 and 9292 to text. I'm just trying to find my street view. Whew. Back at you. Back in a bit.
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3: Treasury now forecasting a $4 billion surplus in 28-29. 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
5: 7 away from 11. I'm just trying to print this out. Sorry, it's confusing times. I'll see what the texters are saying. Quite a strong reaction to both Sadie the cleaning lady and Damien. Yeah. So I'll get up to this. Why are there two lights? That's what I can't work out. Someone says it's a case a light blows, but that's not the situation with traffic lights. But yeah, I've got no idea about that. If you want to talk about that, that's probably important. If you can, 0800 80 1080 and 9292 to text. So that's the plan if you want to come through and talk about that or anything else. Be in touch here till midnight tonight. I'll try. It's very hard to find a screenshot of it. I found it on my computer, but can't find it on my phone. But now I've taken a photo with my phone of the computer, which is not very good. And now I can't do it in landscape. Anyway, get in touch if you want to talk. Marcus till 12. I am struggling with this, but yes. Anything else you want to talk about? That would be the plan tonight. 0800 80 1080 and 9292 to text. The Daily M's are on, and I'll keep you updated with that. So, yes, that's what we've got. But also talk about 40 years since John Farnham. Since his Whispering Jack album, that was such a reinvention for him and such a huge album, the third biggest selling album ever in Australia. After Meatloaf, Bat Out of Hell and Shania Twain, I think it was Shania Twain album. I don't think it's important. So, yes. Anyway, be in touch if you want to. My name is Marcus, 0800 80 1080 and 9292 to text if you want to come through. Anything else you want to mention? Get in touch. Do 0800 80 1080. Let me think what else I can tell you. Get those emails coming through too, by the way. And we'll get ready for the hour of power. But yeah, he's quite right. It does say one vehicle per green, but there's one camera on top of the other. So I know he's probably splitting hairs, but I can't work out why they would have two cameras. So text through if you can, or otherwise I'll try and get this up on Facebook also tonight. So yeah, be in touch if you want to talk, as I've said. Tim Beveridge along from midnight tonight on this Wednesday hump day.

0: Hope your daylight savings is going well for you. Hope your school holidays is going well for you. So get in touch if you do want to talk. So, yeah, here until midnight. And if there's something different you want to mention, that's the plan. Well, there's Mark Nawatanawase. He'll get something. He should get the Daily M. He's so good. Anyway, back after the news. Look forward to talking to you. As I say, 0800 80 1080 and 9292 to text.
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1: It's 11 o'clock. I'm Stuart Willie. More details of the terrifying events on board an Israel-bound flight that transmitted a hijack alert in the last few hours. An Israeli official says the Boeing 737 on a flight from Dubai diverted to Saudi Arabia after a fight broke out between pilots. One passenger on board told journalists passengers helped subdue and tie up one of them. This woman, speaking to reporters at Tel Aviv Airport, says her daughter on the flight saw the fracas.
2: He's screaming, help, help, help. He took a knife and tried to kill the pilot. There was a lot of blood around.
1: A warning, our emergency departments are in a state of crisis. A report from the Australasian College of Emergency Medicine finds admissions rose 21% over the past decade, far exceeding the 13% population growth. The college says more money has to go into building capacity and the numbers of doctors working in EDs. Chair Dr. Michael Connolly says the real lack of space for admitting patients is a problem.
3: If a patient comes into ED, we see them, we stabilize them, we get them on the right pathway, we see that they require hospitalization, there might be nowhere for them to go. The inpatient capacity is blocked.
1: The government's being told to shape up environmentally to keep free trade alive. Dutch environmental group Both Ends has accused New Zealand of weakening environmental obligations, breaching the EU free trade agreement. It has potential to damage our trading rights with the valuable bloc. Environmental activist Mike Smith isn't involved with the effort, but says that's not the goal of the protest.
4: No, we're not trying to sabotage the economy or workers, farmers or anybody else. We just want the government to comply with its obligations.
1: Trade Minister Todd McClay denies the accusation, saying foreign lobby groups can't tell New Zealand what to do. A former child psychologist is facing fresh charges while already on bail for historic sexual allegations. 63-year-old Ricky Tan faces 17 counts of alleged sexual offending in the late 1980s and early 2000s. The charges relate to five people aged 12 to 21 at the time. A 64-year-old Napier woman has been charged with manslaughter over the death of a 5-year-old found on a beach in February. Greens co-leader Chloe Swarbrick says politicians serious about making economic change need the portfolios that can have an effect. Chris Hipkins has again ruled her out as finance minister.

0: under a Labour government. After the Greens scored 16% in Monday's One News Verian poll, Swarbrick said they'd demand high-profile portfolios if they reach that number on election day. She says New Zealanders know the economy isn't working now for working people.
1: And I believe that they understand that in order to fix things, they need politicians who are actually willing to tackle the root causes of those issues.
0: Aucklanders have taken more than a million trips on the brand new over and underground City Rail Link in the first 2 weeks its trains have been rolling across the city. West Auckland travellers leading the charge, with 7 out of the 10 most popular stations out west. The first Thursday was the network's busiest day, with commuters taking more than 85,000 trips. In News Talk ZB Sport, the New Zealand Breakers have started their ANBL Ignite Cup campaign with a big win over the Cairns Taipans. Gordon Herbert's side dominating in Auckland tonight with a 98-75 victory. An internal video has underlined Manchester City's commitment to appealing the more than 100 financial breaches of which they've been found guilty. A video sent to staff overnight has been leaked to English media outlets, with Manchester City chief executive Ferran Soriano pleading the club's innocence.
2: The opinion contains clear material errors of law, principle and fact, and it is unsafe. Remember, we have been here before. In 2020, we were also wrongly ruled against for many of the same issues.
0: The All Blacks' likely first choice first five to face the Wallabies is being backed to handle the pressure of keeping the Bledisloe Cup in New Zealand's possession. With Ruben Love out with an ankle injury, Reggie Moonga looms as the man to wear the number 10 jersey for tests in Auckland and Sydney. Stand-in All Blacks skipper Cody Taylor's highlighting the virtues of his long-time teammate, who returned home this year after 3 seasons in Japan.
3: He's someone that holds himself highly. When he's under pressure, you don't feel it from him. Like, he's a pretty level-headed guy, and he's good to have back in the circles. You know, he's a cheeky bugger. I forgot how cheeky he was, but no, it's good to have him back.
0: Josh Jacom is the other specialist first five in the All Blacks squad, with Damian McKenzie and Bowden Barrett both named in the outside backs group. The New York Yankees and San Diego Padres have posted big shutout wins to start their respective Major League Baseball best of three playoff wildcard series. The Yankees torched old foes, the Boston Red Sox, 9-0, while the Padres made a long night of it for the Chicago Cubs, 8-0. That's news and sport. 2:05 past 11. Marcus Lush is next. News Talk ZB Weather Watch 24/7, Northland, Auckland and Coromandel. Cloudy periods and a few showers. Bay of Plenty and Gisborne to Wairarapa. Partly cloudy this evening with isolated showers, mostly about the ranges. Generally fine tomorrow with areas of morning cloud. Waikato to Wellington, including the central high country. Also Buller, Grey and Westland. Often cloudy with one or two showers, mainly about the ranges, but long fine spells in the afternoon. Nelson, fine. Marlborough, Canterbury, Otago and inland Southland, mostly fine tonight. High cloud thickening tomorrow morning with a few spots of rain. Fiordland and coastal Southland, a few showers. Periods of rain tomorrow, heavy at times in Fiordland. And for the Chatham Islands, partly cloudy, the chance of a shower until evening. I'm Stuart Willey. That's Newstalk ZB News, sport and weather to 6 minutes past 11.
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0: 12. Good evening. All the numbers 0800 80 1080. Brian, it's Marcus. Good evening and welcome.
1: Hi, Marcus. First time caller, long time listener.
0: Nice to hear from you, Brian.
1: Just ringing about the motorways and the on-ramp lights. Just a thought, but perhaps when the motorway is really, really busy, they only operate one light on each lane. And when it is not so busy but still needs some control, they operate two lights on each lane.
0: Okay, wow. I can't see any evidence of that. And I think

0: Yeah.
1: I don't live in Auckland, so I can't comment personally about what actually happens, but that's the only reason I can think of why you'd have two lights each lane.
0: I can't work it out. I'm going to, yeah. And I'd never thought about it.
1: No, so, well, I've only ever used them coming from the airport onto the motorway south.
0: But, yeah, okay.
1: And I've never noticed that there was two there, to be honest.
0: No, I've never noticed either. I just sort of think, oh, there's a couple of lights to see them. So, yeah, okay. I'll find out some more information. But I appreciate you coming through, Brian. Thank you. 0800 80 1080. Yeah, get in touch. Rajiv, it's Marcus. Welcome.
2: Hey, mate, can you hear me clearly?
0: Yes.
2: I'm driving and you on my Bluetooth?
0: Sure, yep.
2: Yeah, hey, I'm a professional truck driver. I just want to share, I do not live in Auckland, but I do travel in Auckland a lot, and especially on motorway. When my truck is loaded, my gross weight is around 44 tons, which I'm carrying. And, you know, because it's a big vehicle, so we need to maintain a safe distance to the following vehicle, that the vehicle you're following in. And what happened is people, they just think that I'm leaving a space for them so they can merge into my lane. And they always keep merging in. But it's a safe distance I've been following with other vehicle. And one day, I don't know why people do not understand, it's so hard to break a big vehicle, you know, on a motorway. And people still keep merging in my lane. I don't know if did you get it, what I'm saying?
0: So people are merging wrongly.
2: Yes, because they think that I'm leaving a space in front of me for them, but it's because I'm keeping a safe distance because I drive a big vehicle.
0: I can't understand.
2: You can't?
0: I'll see what people respond to with that, Rajiv. Thank you. John, it's Marcus. Good evening.
3: Is that me?
0: Yes, John, welcome.
3: Yeah, welcome. I'm from Christchurch. And I wonder if you'd ever heard of the singer Marcelito Pomoy when you mentioned Celine Dion singing earlier.
0: No, I haven't. I can't remember recognising that name.
3: Yeah, well, I'll tell you, but he came from the Philippines and he was his dad was put in jail wrongly and he was left on the street. His mum left him and for 10 years he survived there and learned how to sing with no training. But he can sing Celine Dion, like The Power of Love. You would think it was her, and almost better than she sings it, in the same voice and pitch and everything. But he also did The Prayer as a duet, which was sung by her and by Andrea Bocelli, the blind chap. And you would not believe, if you didn't see it, that it was not a duet of two people.
0: Now, how have you come across him?
3: I came across it just on YouTube by sheer luck. I've been a bit of a singer, and I had a four octave range before I got cancer, which I've survived anyway. But the way he can get that type of range, but he can change it instantly within a word. He can change from the female voice to the male voice and switch back and forth.
0: Wow! You better tell us his name in case people want to Google him.
3: Marcelito Pomoy, P-O-M-O-Y.
0: Okay.
3: Actually, recently, they've got a recent one. He actually sang to Trump, unfortunately, in a special guest performance, and he sang to the...
0: He what, sorry?
3: He got to sing to Mr. Trump around New Year or whatever.
0: It seems to me the Filipinos are good at that, because there's also the other singer who's a Filipino guy who was called Arnel Pineda, right?
3: That's right, yep.
0: You heard of him?
3: Yes.
0: Because he became the lead singer of Journey. They were looking to replace their vocalist. They found him on YouTube.
3: Yep.
0: And he was homeless as a teenager.
3: Yeah. Yeah, and they do a lot of karaoke and stuff there. And they learn from doing that. It's almost like a party thing. They'll all sing karaoke.
0: Has he put out albums, this guy you're talking about?
3: Some recent ones he have, and saying a duetting, you know, and he's done somewhere in more modern, finally in modern type of thing where he sings one part and sings the other and they mix them in proper way to get so he can sing duet literally at the same time.

0: Yeah, okay.
1: Oh, I'll have a listen. I appreciate you coming through, John. Thank you. And good luck with everything. 12 past 11. The lights, these lights are only on motorway on-ramps, which are always two-lane. The rule is one car per light per lane. So always two cars per light. Well, why are there four lights? That's what Damien is saying. There's four lights, not two. Because there's two lights on top of each other. He's got a very good point. Someone said there are two lights so truck drivers can see the top light and other vehicles the lower one. You stop so close to them, you need to cater for different height vehicles. He was just another arrogant and impatient Wellingtonian. He needs to understand the sign. Wow, that's a good point. I wish I'd thought of that. But legitimately, he's right. It's very clear on the Waka Kotahi website on the ramp signalling page that this guy is wrong. Interesting how he thinks everyone else is wrong but him. Oh, I just think he's to the letter of the law. Marcus, a traffic conversation, some of your best walk with corner G's. That is as messy as this election. Anyway. The call, that call from Damien was awesome. I cannot believe I did not notice this green light thing myself. He is so right. I just looked on Apple Street View also, and he is so right. The double lights can now be for people further back to see. The double lights cannot be for people further back to see. Why do they need to see if one or two cars are allowed to go? Yes, because you only wanted to see it if you're first up. Oh, from the NZTA website, and I quote, the placement of multiple lights at on-ramps is to assist with sight lines from vehicles further back in the queue in the same way it is done at signalised road intersections. Okay, there we go. That's from the NZTA website. Case closed. Should have read my text. That's fine. Thank you. Marcus, there's nothing wrong with your intro song. Quite like it, but do whatever suits. Better than Shady the Cleaning Lady or Mrs. Brown, You've Got a Lovely Daughter. Yeah, out of my hands. So if it's on the NZTA website, we've got that one answered and solved. I hope Damien's still listening. Marcus, I can't believe no mention of opening day for fishing, yet duck shooting seems to get heaps. Fishing opening has heaps of traditional habits too. Surprise, it hasn't come up tonight. What season's open? I've got no idea about fishing seasons. If you want to talk to me about that, that would be good. Get in touch, 0800 80 1080. So there we go. Funny text to Roman, whoever sent that through. Anyway, back at you, 15 past 11.
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5: The Dally M's are currently on also too, but that's the Rugby League Big Awards after the NRL, although doesn't look to be great coverage, so I'll save you from that. Here till midnight, my name is Marcus. Good evening. The number is 0800 80 1080 and 9292 to text you want to come through. Oh, what a night. Johnny Farnham, and if you could change one traffic rule, what would you change? Four new rules coming tomorrow. Adults and children can bike on the footpath, but it's got to be adults with children. You need a 12-year-old or under. Also, scooters can go on bikeways. Also, you've got to stop and give way to a bus ahead of you. Also, if you're passing a horse or a donkey or a bike, you have to give them 1.5 metres. And that's what I need to tell you now. We're also talking about Johnny Farnham because The Voice, or the album that's on, which was, let me think what I've got to say here. The album was called Whispering Jack. The hit was The Voice. That came out 40 years ago this month. And he had a fairly storied career. Well, storied, I don't think that's the right word. He had a one-hit wonder with Sadie the Cleaning Lady, then moved to Australia into TV and acting, then for a couple of years was the singer for Little River Band. All good. And then, in fact, what happened was he kind of ended up with nothing, late 30s. Borrowed some money. Auditioned for songs, listened to 2,000 songs and decided to do The Voice and a couple of others, and became a huge, huge, huge star, and it was a huge album. So there is that. That's what we are talking about tonight. So if there's something you want to mention, get in touch, 0800 80 1080 and 9292 to text. So there we go. Also, I think they're probably about to announce a Dally M winner in the NRL. That's probably the one that Nathan Cleary, I think, probably is likely to win, although I presume he will not be there. I don't know if he's still in hospital or what. I haven't got the information on that. Marcus Damon here again. If the NZTA means only one vehicle to be released per lane when the lights change, they need to change the signage. It's not that it's ambiguous. It's simply giving a totally different instruction. Someone said perhaps it should read per light change to clarify. Quite often people just ignore it anyway. Thank you. Anyway, if you want to talk on air, all the lines are free available, I guess is more what I want to say. So yeah, you come through. Yes, the NZTA website. Well done, the people that found that. So, yeah, 0800 80 and 929, text Marcus till 12. Yeah, the placement of multiple lights at the on-ramp is to assist with sight lines from vehicles further back in the queue. So, isn't Google amazing? Is it? Anyway, 22 past 11. Now, the other thing, I had something else we'd talk about tonight. Oh, the election. I asked this earlier and there was no responders. So the question I'm asking you quite simply, I don't know how to phrase this in such an interesting way that you would call. Do we feel that people are interested in the election yet? Or do we feel that it's too soon to be elected?

0: Because what I've noticed is that there's a lot of debates on, but I don't think people are really engaged with the election process yet. So you might want to talk about that too tonight too. So yeah, all the options are on or something entirely different. But yeah, get in touch. All the lines are free, 0800 80 or available. 0800 80. I hope you're coping well with daylight savings too, by the way. I know it's not everyone's cup of tea, daylight savings. It's certainly not mine. I hate it. I feel more opinionated every year with that. There was something else I was about to say that was interesting. No, I've forgotten entirely what it was. Oh, yes. So there's been a mid-air situation. It's a Fly Dubai flight. Now, this will be a big news story tomorrow, I believe. Deals, news is sketchy. I'm just trying to think about the latest news story I can find about this from a credible website. So this is a big story. You heard a bit of it in the news. I'm just trying to look for the details. It's quite complicated at this stage. They're talking about an incident. One woman said her daughter, who was among the passengers on the flight, had told her that she heard screaming, and then a man holding a knife had forced one of the pilots onto the floor, and there was blood everywhere. Israeli media published a photo purportedly taken from inside the plane, which appeared to show a passenger's blood-soaked shirt. Reuters could not immediately verify the image. Israeli Prime Minister said the situation was under control and all measures would be taken to bring the Israeli passengers back to Israel. Now, initial reports were it was pilot on pilot. Is that right? Or is that now details different? It was one pilot stabbed the other pilot. So it seems at this stage it's one pilot has tried to attack the other pilot. Pilot stabbed his co-pilot and attempted to hijack the aircraft with over 100 Israeli passengers. Israelis on board helped subdue the would-be hijacker. So, Fly Dubai commercial passenger aircraft flying from Dubai to Tel Aviv diverted to land in Saudi on Wednesday after what Israeli officials said was attempted hijacking by one of the pilots that led to a mid-air altercation. The growing assessment among the Israeli security establishment is that the incident was intended as an act of terror. During the altercation, the aircraft plunged 4,000 metres in altitude. So that's the situation there. That's sort of just come out in the last hour or two. So that's the story there. Anyway, back at you. Oh, by the way, 0800 80 80 9292 to text if you want to come through. Rookie of the year, Ethan Sanders. The other question I was asking you was about the elections. Do you feel you're engaged with the process yet, or does it feel too early? Yeah, I don't know what you want to say about that. Anyway, 26 past 11.
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0: Yeah. If you've been trying to get through, now's a good time. All the lines are free. Would love to hear from you. So get in touch if you want to talk. Johnny Farnham, the traffic rule you would change is I'm about to drive home through traffic lights and no cars, which drives me crazy. So there is that. And also, when do you think people will get excited about the election, or do you think that they won't? Does this election feel different? Do you feel that people are disengaged? Or do we get more engaged as time goes on, or do we become disengaged because it's a government that's only been in one term? And people see those as being always a bit of a cakewalk. So if you want to talk, mention, say something about that, I'd like to hear from you. There's something entirely random or different that you want to report on, also good for me. 11:30 if you want to be a part of it. But yeah, if there's other stuff that you've got to mention too. But by the way, that's the big story too. Warplanes were scrambled to that attack. Oh, by the way, Lotto's changed too. I wonder how that's worked for you with the extra balls. And Dunedin, Forsyth Bar, what a dog that is. 939 days since the last concert. But the new stadium boss says an announcement is imminent. That'll be 660, won't it? But that's, yeah, what a waste of money that place has been. Pink was there in 2024. So they're saying a major concert would be announced within weeks. That concert, a South Island exclusive, would appeal to a younger demographic, particularly the nearby student market. Be 660, won't it? That'd be my take on that one. Anyway, get in touch. 0800 80 80 9292 to text if you want to be a part of it. The other thing that I was thinking of just quickly, let me just Google this up, this information. Oh, I'm a bit ahead of myself, but I was just looking at the dates. I was looking at the dates from when COVID appeared. I thought it was October 2019, but it was mid-November 2019. But it's interesting from the timeline. It's almost 7 years since COVID first appeared. Isn't that extraordinary? It's not a long way off a decade. So yeah, it emerged from that wet market with the pangolin mid-November 2019. And now we're in 2026. So, yep. It's a long time, eh? I don't know if the Wuhan wet market is still a thing. Famous, most famous wet market in the world there, anyway. I'm voting for Labour. I voted for National last time, never ever again. Someone said that. Thank you. So, what's that? Oh, and the wet market's permanently closed since 2020. So there we go. Obliterated it. And they're moving quite quickly with Wuhan and those sorts of things. 27 away from 12, markets till midnight. 0800 80 80 9292 to text. Look forward to your calls.
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0: Dazzling cellist Anastasia Kovacina makes her New Zealand debut with Auckland Phil to perform Shostakovich's darkly glittering concerto. 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
6: It's 25 to 12. 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
7: Hello, Marcus. Bit of info on John Farnham for you. He didn't just suddenly choose the You're the Voice song. He wrote to the writer of it, the group of people wrote it, but the main person was Chris Thompson, who was singing for Manfred Mann at the time, and he was the lead on Blinded by the Light, which you'll probably remember. And he wrote the song with these other people, You're the Voice, back in 2000, way back anyway. Oh, sorry, before that. But it was a part of a group of songs that Johnny Farnham was looking at, and he actually wrote to Chris Thompson and say, can I record your song? And Chris Thompson looked at it and looked at the fact that he'd done Sadie the Cleaning Lady and decided that he wasn't the right person for the song. But eventually he got approval for it, and he went and made a big hit of it. But the key thing about Chris Thompson, he was born in the UK, but he was raised in Hamilton. There's a Kiwi there,
6: yeah, okay,
7: who wrote You're the Voice. So the Aussies like to call it their song, but I'd like to think it's really ours.
6: Did Manfred Mann record it?
7: No, they didn't, no.
6: Do you know why?
7: No, I don't know why. I think he wrote it by him. Well, he wrote it as part of the group with Andy Quinter and Maggie Ryder, I've read. It was a response to an anti-nuclear demonstration that Chris Thompson had been to. So he sat down and wrote the song. And there is a version, if you go onto YouTube or somewhere, you'll find the original Chris Thompson version of it. But it was obviously John Farnham who picked it up and made it famous. But anyway, Chris Thompson comes back to New Zealand from time to time, so he's still got family.
6: Wasn't just here for a year or two. He was here for a significant part of his life, was he?
7: Yeah, he was. He grew up here, and then he moved to Australia and then to England and joined Manfred Mann. So he did pretty well.
6: It's not a band I've known a huge amount, Manfred. I mean, it's always a strange kind of a name for a band, weren't they? I mean, Manfred's Mann, yeah.
7: Yeah, well, Manfred Mann was a real person from memory.
6: Okay.
7: He was part of the band at different times. But as far as I know, Chris Thompson's still alive and well and pops back to New Zealand from time to time.
6: That it seems to be what the Google is. So Chris Thompson would have become very, very wealthy from You're the Voice.
7: Yes, he would have. Well, he gave the writing credits to three or four others as well, but he was in charge of the song as the main writer, so it was him who had to decide whether to give it to Farnham or not. He originally said no, but he must have been talked out of

0: or something. And, oh, yeah, he'll get writing credits for the rest of his life.
1: You know, you obviously know a bit about music. What was the key for Farnham making that song such the hit that it was?
0: I don't know. I think it was just the style he put it together. And as you know, he had the bagpipes and all the rest of it made it a huge production, and it just took off.
1: It's one of those feel good songs. It's uplifting, isn't it, when you hear the bagpipes and everything coming?
0: Yeah,
1: there's something about it that's that makes it very special. And maybe he could see that in it that other people couldn't see it.
0: Oh, exactly. Yeah, no, it's huge. You get a group of people together, everybody sings the chorus and everything, don't they? It's fantastic.
1: Love to talk to you, Mark. Thank you so much for that. 21 away from 12, Johnny Farnham, The Voice. 40 years since that album came out. We're also talking. So help me out with the election. No one seems to want to talk about it. Is that because you're not caring? Are we too early for that sort of stuff? I'll just put that out there because I am kind of interested. Or we're at that such stage with social media and everyone that's so polarised, everyone's turned off. Yeah, I don't know. Yeah, is that the situation that we just, I don't know. Look, I'm just asking because that's kind of what we're about in this industry. We try and work out where people are at in themselves. Even TV debates that no one's, I don't know if they rate that well. There are very graphic shots now on the newspapers of this knife attack between two pilots that has just happened. So that's becoming the latest. I presume pilots go through air traffic control. So I don't know how a pilot would have taken a knife onto a plane, but that's something else to be worried about. I don't know what we're supposed to do about that. Not fly, I guess. But get in touch 19 to 12 if you want to talk. And if there's other stuff you've got that you want to go on about, then that would be lovely to hear from you. 0800 80 1080 and 9292 to text if you want to be a part of it. It's landed in Saudi Arabia after a fight between pilots. So that is that. And I'm just looking if there's any other news for you people. Tokyo succumbs to rain fatigue after a record 35 consecutive days of showers. Well, I think in South we know how that feels, although today seemed to be good. And everywhere you went, you could always just talk about the weather. It was all anyone was talking about because it was a sunny day after months of rain. And amazing how quickly the whole countryside dries out. Well, kind of dries out. But, yeah, get in touch, Marcus, till 12:18 to midnight. You want to come through with the final flow? We'd love to hear from you. Back in a bit.

0: But yeah, get in touch, Marcus, till 12:18 to midnight. You want to come through the final flurry? We'd love to hear from you back in a bit.
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0: Hey, just some surprising news from the NRL. They have just awarded the Coach of the Year, and Andrew Webster has got it, which is kind of amazing because Justin Holbrook was dead cert. He's the Newcastle Knights coach. He should have got it. He looked disappointed. Seemed like it was going to be a slam. It was the Dolphins coach and the Warriors coach and the Newcastle Knights coach. So there you go. Andrew Webster has got that. So I think he got it last year as well. He's just going to speak too. So that's the situation there. So that's the Warriors have won something. I don't think they'll win the Dally M, but there we go. That is that. 16 to 12. My name is Marcus. Good evening. I hope it's good where you are, people. If you want to talk quickly before the end of the show, who's interested in the election? Anyone? So kind of take your vibe on that if we want to steer the discussion in that direction. Marcus, I was over Labor voted National. I don't think 3 years is long enough. I'll vote National again this time because Labor isn't pressing me at all. Labor put the country... National could fix it. I don't even know what that says. People aren't interested in the election, just want things to improve. Totally up in arms about this election more than ever before. What's a sensible vote to take New Zealand forward? I can't hear or see the future as there seems to be no dominant leader. About politics today, Nicola Willis was asked who crunched national numbers for them. Nicola refused to answer the question. Why should that be a secret? There you go. So I think the dyed-in-the-wool supporters from particular parties are into it, but they probably would be. 14 to 12, 0800 80 Taddy and 9292 to text you want to come through. And there might be something different you want to mention. Hope you're going well with the first week of the school holidays and the end of daylight savings. Just to confirm, Andrew Webster has won Coach of the Year in the NRL, which is surprising. Was surprising to me because they went, but maybe they were, maybe the different criteria. But the Newcastle Knights coach doesn't look that happy, nor should he be. Took a team from last year's cellar dwellers with the same people to the final. So, and if you just joined the show tonight, the big news seems to be about there's been a mid-air drama in a plane going towards Israel. One of the pilots stabbed the other pilot.

0: actually, who landed the plane? Not quite sure how that happened, actually. So, yeah, one landed, one stabbed the other. I don't know how the plane was, yeah. So, I haven't got those details yet. I'll see if I can find something. Fly Dubai, who landed the plane? That's what the real question is, isn't it? I don't think it says the answer to that. I'm just looking at the latest report here. A major disaster avoided after pilot stabbed his co-pilot, attempt to hijack the aircraft. Israelis on board helped subdue would-be hijacker. Just want to look through the article quickly to see who landed it. Israeli airspace was temporarily closed, later reopened. It landed at Prince Sultan bin Abdulaziz Airport. It doesn't say from the article I could see who landed the plane. You might have been watching CNN or something, might know some information. A statement released by Tubuk confirmed that both the pilot and the first officers were wounded and later transferred to the hospital for medical treatment. So, yeah, no word who managed to land it. I think there's two other spare passengers that might have landed the plane. It's the only information I've got there. 10 away from 12, 0800 80 1080 and 9292 to text. Do come through if you want to talk before the end of the show. I'll take two or three of you if you want to be quick. Wonder if anyone tried any dukkah today or tried making dukkah. Wendy, it's Marcus. Good evening and welcome.
1: Yes, Marcus. I'm going to vote Winston Peters because I like the idea of
0: I guess the question I was asking was not who you're going to vote for, but how engaged you appear to be in the election this time. Do you think people are more interested or less interested?
1: No, I don't think they are interested.
0: No, I don't see much. Have you been to any meetings or anything?
1: No, but I've been listening to a lot of them, and you find that they say all these things, and once they get into power, they make some excuse as to why they can't pass anything.
0: Well, you'll be pleased with Winston, because Winston's already in power, so he will have done everything you want him to do.
1: Yes, and he's going to.
0: But why hasn't he done it already?
1: Because he hasn't been able to have the free will to do it.
0: He'll never have the free will. He'll always promise everything. That's the thing with you guys with Winston. You always say he's going to do this, going to... He's in government.
1: Yes, but I still have faith in him.
0: Good on you. Well, he seems to be a stayer.
1: Yes, and he does seem to listen.
0: Yep, no. Fair enough. He seems engaged. Thank you, Wendy. Get in touch. Gonna do that. 0800 80 1080 and 9292 to text you want to come through. Anything else you want to mention? 9 away from midnight. Here's a great text. Well done, Andrew Webster. He didn't let us down. It was the players. Yeah, good point. Although I think the Dolphins made us look average, and the Dolphins were made look average by the Roosters. Two other pilots were on board. Yeah, I finally got that information. I appreciate that. Thank you. Otherwise, they would have been stuffed. Marcus, can't wait for National to be booted out. Chippy doesn't give me continence. Chippy doesn't give me confidence. Kind of slimy, to be honest. I'll vote Greens. Marcus, Forsyth Barr has been a beauty for all the Highlander games and now Otago games. There is a game on tomorrow night, Otago versus Auckland, a must-win for the Big O boys to cement a home semi. There have been good crowds all seasons. The stadium has been used for many other functions apart from concerts. The previous event man was useless. We'll see how the new man goes. I'll be at the footy tomorrow night. Cheers, Wayne. So there we go. And a little bit of a quick

0: flurry on politics, but people are pretty passionate. Heathel 12, Zay, have I got you? I'm going to call you Zadie. That's right, eh?
1: Yeah, that's me.
0: Welcome.
1: Yeah, hi. I've got news about the pilot stabbing thing.
0: Oh, thank you for ringing.
1: Yeah. So the guy who stabbed him actually landed the plane, and then he got arrested straight after.
0: Wow.
1: Hmm.
0: The guy that stabbed him.
1: Yeah, the pilot that stabbed him.
0: Where'd you get that information from?
1: I got a news source.
0: Appreciate that. Thank you for that. 7 away from 12, you want to come through, 0800 80 1080 and 9292 to text. So, yes, be in touch if you want to talk. And how involved are you or interested in politics at this 35 days out or something? Doesn't seem to be much, does it? Anyway, get in touch. Craig, it's Marcus. Welcome. Good evening.
2: G'day, Marcus. Modern cars with these auto-dip lights, that's something bloody I find terrible nowadays. I think we're really becoming lazy drivers in that.
0: Yeah, you see, I've got to be embarrassed. I don't even know if my car has got auto-dips or even how they work.
2: Well, I think I might be a bit like you. I still rock a 20-year-old plus ute with manual stick shift, and obviously it hasn't got auto lights or anything, but love it to bits, nice and simple.
0: So the auto dips just can detect the brightness and then just dip them yourself. They work quite well, do they?
2: Well, no, they don't, because I drive on the road every day sort of thing with my work and that, and if you've got an oncoming car or a car behind you, you're meant to dip your lights. It doesn't matter whether you're 100 metres away or a kilometres away, but these auto lights seem to take a long time. You know, you're sort of quite close to the vehicle before they dip, and you can tell that they're auto, if that makes sense, because, yeah.
0: I enjoy the excitement of dipping.
2: Yeah. Well, I mean, we should be better drivers because everything's doing more and more in these vehicles, but I think we're becoming worse drivers, to be honest.
0: I'd like one of those cars with the foot dip. They were the old school ones, weren't they?
2: Oh, yeah, like your bloody HQs and your old Falcons and that.
0: Yeah, that would be exciting. That'd make driving more interesting.
2: Well, we went in one of them the other day with the kids, and it was an old Valiant, actually, and... my mate used that to dip the lights, and the kids were just amazed at it. So, yeah. That was all. Not that flash, to be honest.
0: Good on you, Craig. Thanks for that. Although Holbrook, the Knights coach, has coached them to grand final, they finished 7th overall in the regular season. Warriors, on the other hand, finished 2nd, and we weren't even the top 8 last year. Take out the Knights' postseason achievement. They were pretty mediocre all year, regardless of whether they were wooden spooners last year or not. Webby deserves that award regardless. Thank you. Makes sense. I've got other texts that agree with that. So brilliant. All the texts about politics seem to be very despondent and angry. So there you go. I don't know how we get around that. There seems to be not a lot of hope. Oh, boy. Enjoyed you all tonight, though. Thank you very, very much for all of that. Excellent. And we'll do it all again tomorrow. Haven't got to the movies yet, by the way. I promised you I'd go and see that cartoon one. Well, I haven't done that yet. A Roadrunner. So I'll report back on that when I get to it. Yeah, someone said your caller is incorrect. Two off-duty pilots who were passengers landed the plane. The pilot was attacked and was subdued. That's right. I thought he was wrong, but, you know. Who am I to rain on their parade if rung up? So, yeah, that's the situation. But that'll be a big news story tomorrow, no doubt. It's a big news story already.

0: I'll return tomorrow night. Tim Beveridge is along next. If you want to be first in the line for him, get in touch. And breaking news tonight, it's all their stories about that a stabbing between one pilot stub. I don't think that's probably ever happened before. That seems to be unprecedented. Another award now, I didn't see what it is, but James Fisher-Harris is up for it. Might be captain of the year, I think. So, yeah, I'll stay and watch that, but you'll be off in news time. Anyway, have a good one. Catch up.
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4: In this update, a hijack alert sent by an Israel-bound flight that rapidly lost altitude over Saudi Arabia is being blamed on a brawl in the aircraft's cockpit. The Fly Dubai 737 has now landed, with passengers describing screaming and people covered in blood as crew asked for help to tie up one of the pilots. Unnamed Israeli officials told local media a major disaster has been averted. Here, the Prime Minister says New Zealand honours its commitments. A Dutch environmental group has accused us of breaching a clause in the EU free trade agreement around environmental protections. It's because of things like reversing our ban on oil and gas exploration and reducing methane targets. Chris Luxon rejects the claim, insisting New Zealand has strong environmental bona fides.
5: This is an economy actually in the last quarter that delivered the lowest level of emissions since records began in 2010. It's an economy in the last quarter that had the highest amount of renewable energy at 96.4%.
4: A doctor says urgent actions needed to stop our emergency departments spiralling downwards. A report from the Australasian College of Emergency Medicine finds more money must be spent on building capacity and doctor numbers in EDs. Admissions rose 21% in the past decade, far exceeding the 13% population growth. College Chair Dr. Michael Connolly says things have been getting worse for years.
6: We're reaching that point where there's quite a bit of stress on the people that are working in the system, and it can have adverse effects on patients, and any loss of people that are working in the system can be detrimental.
4: Family members of the Brazilian woman missing from Queenstown for almost 2 weeks say they're devastated and are considering travelling here as the search continues. They hope 47-year-old Erica Rodriguez Coelho is sheltering in a hut somewhere and will be found safe. Police are looking for a man in his 30s who hiked the Mount Dewar summit track on September 18, the day Coelho disappeared. That's news. In sport, the son of former All Blacks coach Scott Robertson is in line for his Canterbury debut in the NPC on Saturday against Manawatu in Palmerston North. Macklin Robertson has been named at first five for the Red and Blacks. Beauden Barrett has been named at fullback for Taranaki for the first time since the 2020 COVID season in Sunday's home match against hapless Wellington.

0: All Blacks teammate Josh Jacomb is at 10. Basketball and victory for the New Zealand Breakers, beating out the Cairns Taipans 98-75 in their ANBL Ignite Cup game in Auckland. The NRL will honour retired South Sydney player Jai Arrow as part of the grand final pre-match entertainment, featuring the song You'll Never Walk Alone as he completes a lap of the field. The Rabbitohs favourite was forced into immediate retirement in May after being diagnosed with motor neurone disease. That's sport. I'm Stuart Willey.
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8: There we go. Okay, Newstalk ZB Weather Watch 24/7. Northland, Auckland and Coromandel, cloudy periods and a few showers. Bay of Plenty, Taupo and Gisborne to Wairarapa, areas of morning cloud then mainly fine, the chance of a shower in the ranges throughout the day. Waikato to Wellington, including Tomaranui and Taihape, also Buller, Grey and Westland. Often cloudy, excuse me, often cloudy with one or two showers, mainly about the ranges, but long, fine spells in the afternoon. Nelson and Marlborough, fine. Canterbury, high cloud at times, otherwise fine. Otago and mainland Southland, cloud thickening this morning, the chance of a shower about the southern coast from this afternoon. Fiordland and Stewart Island, periods of rain, heavy at times in Fiordland. And for the Chatham Islands... Not that one. Let's do it again. Partly cloudy.

Yes, and a very good morning to you. Tim Beveridge with you on Newstalk ZB. 0800 80 1080 is the number. 0800 80 1080. Text 9292. And if you're not in a hurry, tim@newstalkzb.co.nz. Right, what are we talking about tonight? Well, it's sort of up to you, of course, but I will throw out the three things I think we should aim for. Well, could aim for. The chateau. So, you know, it's costing $4.5 million to maintain it, I think, per year, which, I mean, in the scheme of government spendings, you know, next to nothing. Anyway, there's the talk around it.

it's the report in the Newstalk ZB and in the Herald is about the future of the Chateau Tongariro appears to be at a crossroads because the iwi favour demolition, while the Department of Conservation recommends further work on a long-term lease. Look, I've got incredibly fond memories of the Chateau. I think it's an iconic building and in a unique landscape where it's actually sort of become part of the landscape, isn't it? I think it would be a tragedy to knock it down. I don't know what you think about it, but it just seems it has been, you know, it's been a generations of New Zealanders have, you know, that's been in the background, even if they haven't necessarily stayed there. And I mean, I've stayed there when I was a kid. And also, funnily enough, I think just before we went into another lockdown, I think we were staying there and then suddenly we went under, it was sort of absurd actually in COVID. They went and they announced a new level or something while we were there. And all of a sudden everyone had to put on masks and be separate at breakfast and all that sort of stuff. When in fact, everyone who was down there, I mean, it just sort of reminds me of the madness of that time. So there was a hui where iwi have said that they would prefer demolition. You know what? It sort of irritates me because I'm sure if there was a stick of punga in there or ponga that was connected with some ancient power, we'd be spending millions just to preserve that. But because it's a European building, I guess it's seen as, and they couldn't care two hoots. And it's all about something to do with constraining future treaty settlements. God, I'm over the treaty right now. But I think it would be a shame. Now, I think it would be a shame to knock it down, and I'd like to see if we could. I mean, the whole thing is sometimes you do get they say it's an earthquake risk. I mean, God, everything's an earthquake risk. And the amount of money we spend, I don't know, it just sometimes feels it gets a bit out of whack. But still, you've got to go with the experts. So people have stayed there for generations, but all of a sudden it's an earthquake risk. I don't know what sort of level we assume with buildings, but yeah, I mean, it's difficult to comment, isn't it? What do you reckon though? Should we preserve it or should we do it there we want and just knock it down? Cause who cares? 0800 80 1080. Secondly, Heather's done a piece on this about the property market, and apparently, I mean, this is not news. I've been doing a property show and the One Roof radio show on Saturdays on News Talk ZB. And it's actually nothing new that investors are losing faith in property. You can add your comment on that. I mean, that's a generic, fairly uninteresting question. I would have thought it's absolutely blindingly obvious that New Zealanders have lost faith in property investment as basically a way to build their future. There was a time when you thought, what's wrong with me? Why am I not doing this? Because everyone seems to do it. And you didn't have to be clever to do it. You just had to make the commitment. If you had the money, you'd just leverage the hell out of property and you'd and there you'd go. It didn't need any understanding of the market for many people. They just thought it was almost like night and day. It was just one of those things that everyone assumed, and it was the advice that we got a lot of the time on our property market. That it's always going gangbusters. You can't lose. You can't lose on property. And I remember thinking during the course of the property hours, thinking, I'm sorry, the market can't double every 8 years, which was one of the bits of received wisdom. It can't even double every 10 years. It can't keep doubling at that rate because exponential growth means that property prices, I mean, it's just inflation, people's wages, they don't grow at that rate. And there's a point where it's just not sustainable. So it always made sense to me that it was probably the reason I always hesitated, because I always thought, what if I'm the one who gets in just as the property market goes? Pfft. And there are plenty of people who did. I mean, there are people who bought post-COVID cheap money, paid 30% over what their properties are worth now. So, I mean, is this something that, you know, is this something you saw coming? I mean, I saw it coming. No, I didn't see it coming. I didn't see the growth continuing. I think that's a slight difference, isn't it? But I guess the thing is there any, if property was the no-brainer, just leverage yourself and

0: just hang in there until your property goes up massively and you can cash it in. Because we've got a whole, we've got a generation of politicians who are also basing a lot of their policies on this assumption that properties where New Zealanders are sticking their money, the Greens, Labor's, you know, the idea of a capital gains tax and all that, and the assumptions that are made on it, I think are in deep trouble. What do you think? But if we have lost our faith in property, is there, I mean, I can remember back in the 80s or something when everyone was like, just stick your money into Brierley, you can't lose. You know, the tidal wave of public sentiment, if that's what guides your investment, then you've got to be prepared for the tidal wave of public sentiment to shift, don't you? So, you know, what do you reckon? 0800 80 10 80. And, you know, all this fuss about Chloe being finance minister and Hipkins ruling it out. And, look, it's the game of politics, and it's actually sort of entertaining in a way. But, you know, if Chloe says she wants to be finance minister, then good luck to her. She was asked, she said what she'd like to be. Why not? I mean, if you want to be king of the world or whatever, there's nothing wrong with stating your ambition, is there? But whether you're going to get the job, I mean, no, seriously, unless the Greens suddenly end up on 25% and Labor on 22%, there's no way that Chloe's going to be finance minister. Because no one really has massive bargaining power because, I mean, even the Opportunity Party, I mean, don't know where they're going to be. We've talked about that. And look, it's going to be Groundhog Day on the talkback on that front. You know, whether we rule in or rule out. What do you reckon? 0800 80 10 80. Text 9292. 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Gosh, you're ready to talk? Let's get into it. Back soon, 14 past midnight.
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2: News Talk ZB. Right, let's get into it. Sue, hello. Oh, hold it. It's my fault. It's my favourite topic. My favourite mistake to make is to leave everyone in preview mode. And let me just correct that. And there we go. Sue, hello. That's me.
3: Yes.
2: Now you go. Now I've got you. Sorry, that was me on the fader. So we've had a couple of button issues this morning.
3: Oh, these.
2: Well, that's radio. You should see the number of buttons. I should count the number of buttons I've got to look at here. That would be a fun job. 10, 20, 30, 40, 50, 60, 70, 80,
3: really?
2: 90, 100. Yeah, it's quite easy to count them. 110, 120, 130. Just on one. There's 130 buttons on the main console, roughly.
3: Far out.
2: Well, I mean, there are some we know not to push, to be fair.
3: You'll don't push the cutoff button.
2: Well, I know where the cutoff button is. That's the main one. That's not even in one of those buttons.

0: buttons. It's on my mouse. But you're all good to go, Sue. Just behave yourself.
1: Common sense things to say, but just comment on your ones.
0: Purported common sense. We'll decide once we've heard from you.
1: Well, they are, but I think it's a shame to demolish, you know, iconic buildings like the Chateau. I really do.
0: Yeah.
1: But it's a wonder they don't decide to demolish Parliament, because they pay iwi leasehold land to put the beehive there, you know.
0: Yeah, I mean, look, it's, you know, the other thing, it just beggars me that the costs of saving a building, it's the amount of money that we talk about, it just stretches my credit, it just stretches credibility at times when you hear, oh, it's going to be this and that, and it's just, I mean, how is it $4.5 million a year to maintain it? Seriously, how is it $4.5 million a year to maintain it? Or is that what they've spent since? Maybe I'm looking at the. That's my mistake. They've spent $4.5 million since 2023. So,
1: yeah, something like that.
0: But let's pretend we know how much $1 million is. So, well, we don't need to pretend. That's 3 years. That's $1.5 million per year. That is $30,000 a week. $30,000. What are they spending $30,000 a week doing? I mean, I could renovate a bathroom a day on that.
1: I was just going to say, why wasn't the money spent on renovations instead? It could have been finished by now. Bloody ridiculous.
0: I can't get my head around it. Anyway, what do you think about the iwi saying they prefer to demolish it? Do you think that feels a bit too soon? Or are they being smart and just saying, well, let's not keep spending money on it, let's just bowl it and build a nice cultural centre?
1: I'm not a mind reader, but, it is a beautiful-looking building, isn't it?
0: Yeah, I mean, it is iconic. I mean, there's no building like it in New Zealand. It's sitting on the landscape. The number of photo albums and throughout families throughout New Zealand that feature that building in the background.
1: It's true.
0: You know, my mum went there back and white photo days.
1: You went there.
0: In a Morris Minor, I think. I've seen photos of her with my mum with her friends when she's about 20 years old. And there'd be other generations. I just feel that it's an important building. I was sad to see how run down it was when I stayed there.
1: Was it?
0: It's just short of a bit of a do-over, you know. Needed some new carpet and some plastering and some paint.
1: Yeah. Even the young guys, you know, learning to do that sort of work, they could have taken groups of them and...
0: Wow.
1: Well, they could have. Some of them are really good, you know, if they've got people that are clued up training them. It could have been done. But the other thing's house prices... Really quickly on that one, the reason they reached such a high level was because of the speculation in the first place, and it often reminds me of the subprime mortgage crash in the States, you know. I mean, it's a stupid thing. They should have a stamp duty. That would be better. But anyway, moving on, talking up the economy and how good the books look is, for one reason, Tim, the tax take has gone up because all the prices have increased, the higher power bills, the more GST, and the same applies to groceries and everything else. And people are really struggling with the cost of living. That is the main issue out there. Every single person I talk to, whether it's from my area, your area, it's the cost of living. That's what they're all saying.
0: Yeah, but I guess the question is, whose fault is it? Because there's so much stuff that's outside the government's control. And there is. I mean, the other thing is, I think there has been a pickup in activity and business confidence as well. But you're right. I mean, there's an inflationary aspect to it.
1: Yeah, and people cannot live on a string of figures being trotted out on a regular basis, you know. And

0: I've hardly met anyone lately that hasn't mentioned that. And the other, another thing that's annoyed me, a lot of things do, Auckland Council changing from postal voting to more expensive polling booth voting.
1: Yeah.
0: I won't be voting that way.
1: Well,
0: in the
1: don't worry, no one does anyway. Look, to be honest, I like, unless you've got some sort of reason for a postal vote, such as, you know, mobility issues and all that sort of thing, then I just think, you know, I like getting along to a voting booth. You know, I mean, just get out, you know, be part of your community, pop in, tick the box. Hooray.
0: Well, I like the postal vote. Not that I've got a post box. They took that away years ago. I've got to get a bloody taxi down to post letters. But the ward we are in is not a community of interest because it's kind of linked to South Auckland. And last time I only voted for Wayne Brown. The rest were non-offence, you know, that were standing. So,
1: are you not in the one where Desley is?
0: I wish the hell I was. We should be. No, we're on the boundary.
1: Okay. Oh, you're just, yeah.
0: We're in Mungo.
1: You're on the wrong side of the street, are you?
0: West Tamaki Road.
1: Okay.
0: Yeah, that's the cut-off. We're in Tamaki for the
1: general. Are you on West Tamaki Road?
0: No, I'm down the other side.
1: Right, okay.
0: Yeah, but the thing is, the middle of the road is the cut-off point, but I'm in Tamaki for the generals, but Mangakiki for the local bodies, you know. But I've got more in common, and I've been like the Glendale East and Halliers committee over there. I was on that for 22 years. I've done a hell of a lot of... You should join us. It's good. I've done a lot more work over there, practical stuff, and had the even fighting the council. You know that committee. They all came in, and we've won a few things over the years. It's been pretty good. So I don't have much in common with a lot of where we are now. You know, but. Yeah, that was the last time. I like Desley. She's nice.
1: Yeah, nice. No, I do too. Yeah. Hey, by the way, just a quick question. Sorry, people, this is a local question. What do you think of those swans who seem to be making the waterways in those beautiful beaches their home and pooping in the water all the time? Because I've seen there's a bit of a movement, people saying get rid of them, and I'd be one of them if I was, but, you know.
0: Apparently they're making a hell of a mess, eh? Everyone's complaining.
1: I might have to ask Desley about that. I say, what are you going to do about these swans? Because they are... she'll come back to me. I've asked her about something before. She's great. She comes back. She responds. I mean,
0: I really, really like her because she's a bit different, you know. I do.
1: Yeah, good on you.
0: Yeah, I do. Because she used to come to the committee, you know, and... months, and she was really clued up on everything,
1: good stuff. Hey, nice to hear from you, sir. You take care.
0: Yeah, well, I haven't finished yet.
1: Oh, haven't you? Okay.
0: Yeah, I just have to say this. Election campaigning, Mr. Lux should realise you can't focus only what on the other party's doing in an incorrect way. Take the onus off yourself. It's so bloody obvious. And I can't believe, and I don't know why they're doing it, people that have voted National all their lives are voting for the Greens.
1: Oh, I don't buy that. No, I don't even believe you on that one, Sue. There might be that.
0: Well, that's what they said.
1: Yeah.
0: I told them to ring the talk back.
1: Yeah, well, I don't believe that, actually. I mean, because, in fact, I don't know what... that wouldn't make sense to me. But anyway, maybe they're voting for opportunity instead. Who knows?
0: I don't know why they are.
1: I don't know, because they lost the plot. Cheers. Anyway, cheers, Sue. I got to keep moving. Thanks. It is 27 past 12. Pete's next.
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1: Yeah, Lackey was on a mission for a box of clouds and sent me 2WD straight into a soup bowl of slurry. She's stuck like a pig.
2: Barry is saying the apprentice was going to get nails and got the ute stuck.
1: Needed a bloody emergency relocation on the Thunderbox so our delivery don could swing the flat deck in.
2: And they had to move the portaloo.
3: Hey, can someone let me out?
2: Luckily, at ITM, we speak builder. So we delivered the nails and pulled them out of a sticky situation and rescued the guy in the bog.
3: Thanks, mate.
2: ITM, we'll see you right. ITM.
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7: 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Pete, hi.
8: Hey, Tim. Oh, Ed, just regarding the shatter, I reckon that should keep it too, because the government, they just stopped, made it, not, that was the last week or something, they stopped.

0: You're more in danger of a volcanic eruption, of course, and they haven't closed the ski fields. I don't know. I just wonder. Yeah, I hear what you're saying, but I don't want to also write off what people who, you know, have assessed a building as how in terms of its danger. I just don't want to write it off because it irritates me. You know what I mean? At some stage, you've got to decide to listen to people who know more about this stuff than we do. But
1: I think we're pretty quick in New Zealand. Like, you got Australia, they retain all their heritage building, all those old pubs and everything. And we're very fast in getting the old sledgehammers out here and the diggers and knocking things down. Let's have a little bit of pride. And there's a lot of history there. It hasn't fallen down. It's been how many years there? You know, take a bit of a risk. And end of the day, I'll repeat myself here, Sign a disclaimer, problem gone.
0: It's funny in America. I remember going to, when you stay, we were doing some concerts in Palm Springs, and the hotels, a lot of the hotels had a disclaimer like this. It had a plaque, you know, or a panel on the wall saying this building may contain substances which is a hazard to your health or something. You know, you stay here and not stay here at your own peril. I'm joking about that, but it had a sort of thing like you need to be aware that we've notified you that. And I said, what's that about? And somebody said, oh, it's because they allow smoking here. It was simply a warning because they allow smoking in the hotel, and so they put a thing up saying there could be things that could kill you.
1: That's right. If you don't want to go in that heritage building, whatever it might be, as well, if you don't want to fill up a little bit of smoke, you want to go in there. Like, you do the dumb tear. I've been around you. I've done a lot of stuff from younger days and that as well. You take the risk, you know. At least you say you've been inside there. I don't think a little bit. Everybody smoked for years and years, and a lot of people survived to late age. So you're getting too PC, eh? Take a bit of a risk.
0: Well, okay. No, fair enough, Pete. We'll see what other people think about it. Thanks for your call.
1: Thank you.
0: Bye bye. By the way, it sounds like I got a really sore throat or something like that. No, it's simply there's just something caught there. I feel fine, but it's quite weird. I've heard myself through the headphones and thought, God, I sound rough as guts. Anyway, never mind. Let's carry on. Marie, hello.
2: Good morning, Maria. How are you?
0: Not bad. How are you doing?
2: Yeah, not too bad. Not too bad at all. I don't think they should pull down the chateau. I think we've put enough money into it now. It would be best to keep going.
0: Well,
2: what do you think?
0: I'm just suspicious. That iwi just don't care about it because it's a sort of European heritage hotel.
2: I wonder about that.
0: I'll be blunt. I don't trust them to make a decision that's not influenced by the fact that they'd love to stick something else there.
2: Mm.
0: That's it.
2: I believe something like that too. I believe that they would want something else. I don't think they like that it's an English, as you say, an English building.
0: No. Well, I mean, I don't think they don't like it. I think they just don't care. That's not something that they value, so they've got no sort of attached affection for it, as opposed to something that would be close. And, I mean, you can understand that in a way, despite how integrated a country we are these days with shared histories and heritages, but there we go.
2: I don't think it should. I think it'd be sad to pull it down, though.
0: Yeah.
2: It's been a lovely building in its time.
0: Yeah. Yeah, I agree. Oh, well, good. Mm. How are you keeping? You all right?
2: Oh, yeah, I'm not too bad.
0: Yeah,
2: I'm doing better, but that's the way life is.
0: It is. Yeah, unfortunately.
2: It is, my dear. Yeah, that's life.
0: Okay. Hey, take care, Marie. Nice to you. Take
2: you
0: care.
2: You too.
0: Call again. See ya.
2: Yeah, well, see ya. Bye, love.
0: Bye-bye. It's 26 minutes to one.
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7: It's News Talk ZB. Dallas, good morning.
8: Yeah, hi Tim. How are you doing?
7: Not too bad. How are you?
8: Are you being honest?
7: No. How about, what about you? Were you?
8: Yeah, I'm pretty good. I just get so angry at the government and the relationship to local councils and this whole building thing. It's like here in Martin, we've got so many lovely heritage buildings, you know?
7: Yeah.
8: So the government about 10, 15 years ago, they said, oh, no, they're all earthquake prone, you've got strength in them. So all these notices were put up.
7: Mm.
8: And so these people were the owners. We suddenly, with a building they couldn't allow people into, and they didn't have the money to strengthen it.
7: Mm.
8: And now, the government has turned around and said, no, they're okay now. These same buildings, they've just relaxed the
7: on what basis do they do it, and is it about the risk profile? What's the chance of a major shake, and you know, how close are you to a fault line and all that sort of stuff? Yeah, I don't know what it is.
8: People don't know where they stand. It's just so confusing.
7: Yeah.
8: Well,
7: it's good that they shifted the stand. It was because I think the smaller towns in New Zealand were facing crippling bills to basically keep their town centres sort of going. And I think there needed to be some sort of common sense around it. And somebody, you know, I really can't get my head around it. I find it quite a tricky one. So work out how they've made these decisions.
8: Yeah, it's just, if I was an owner of those, one of those buildings, I'd be, you know, they'd really dick them around. It's just not good, you know.
7: I agree.
8: And... That's a beautiful building, that chateau, and there must be ways of strengthening it. You know, is it really $100 million to strengthen? I don't know. Can you imagine without it? It just would look terrible. It's just, we're just so used to it, and it's,
7: Look, the Department of Conservation, they're recommending further work on a long-term lease. So they are still in control. They still want it kept open. But, Tama Pōtaka, what is he saying? A new commercial lease. I don't understand this. Where are we at? So a new commercial lease for the site carries, quote, significant, end quote, treaty and commercial risks, with both parties agreeing future decisions will be informed by treaty partners and commercial viability. So the briefing on long-term options for the chateau shows iwi prefer demolition while officials recommend other options for the lease. And here's the point. It says, we recommend continuing to investigate a lease as, if successful, it offers regional economic benefit, restores visitor services, tick, preserves heritage values, tick, and minimises long-term crown costs. That's what the officials are saying. I don't get it. That's anyway.
8: Yeah. It's confused. Well, I'm just so confused, and you know, because of what I said about this town that I live in, they keep changing their mind, and no one knows what's happening. It's just terrible. You've got all these empty buildings, and you know, if they can't, they just make a decision. I don't know, but I guess I think the whole two other issues you raised, the real estate thing in general. There's two problems with real estate. One is knowing when to buy, and the other is knowing when to sell. And they're both huge, huge problems.
7: Well, I mean, there was a time when everyone thought the time to buy. Well, here's the thing: the received wisdom on it originally, back in the days of the days of that property show, the One Roof Radio show, was that the received wisdom is that the time to buy is now. That's always been the thing: the time to buy is now. The time to buy is now. The time to buy is now. No, don't buy now. Now, I think the message is actually now's a good time to buy. Just don't expect the growth to continue. So for first-time buyers, they're climbing in there because money's still cheap, you know, pretty cheap. And, yeah, but just don't expect big capital growth.
8: God, I'm just so glad I got my house before the boom. It was $189,000.
7: Crikey. How long ago was that?
8: 2011.
7: Oh, in Martin. What are the prices now? Are they?
8: I think this house now be worth $450,000, something like that.
7: Wow. So okay,
8: they're still pretty cheap. But the thing is, with housing, you're sort of buying into selling in the same market. I mean, real estate people, they know exactly almost what a house is worth at all times, you know, within 10,000, 20,000 the most. They know what a house is worth. And so in a way it doesn't matter, because if you sell, you're selling to the same market and buying again. But, it's just, I think it's a very tricky thing to know when's the exact time to buy when the market's way at its lowest. And then the exact time, if you want to make money, the exact time, that's really too tricky for me. It's just ridiculous, you know.
7: Yeah. I'm just looking at the Trade Me properties in Martin, and I'd say you'd probably got a reasonably nice place, haven't you? Because the ones here I'm looking at, there's one here, oh, it's an Art Deco thing. God, Art Deco's, beauty is in the eye of the beholder, isn't it?
8: Yeah, I mean, mine's an old, villa, 100 years old.
7: Oh, so, wow.
8: I like the wood, I like the wooden veranda and all that stuff, and the garden, the trees.
7: Are you sort of in the main street type of thing, or close to the centre, or what?
8: 10 minutes to town, 10 minutes walk.
7: Okay.
8: Yeah, 10 minutes walk. So it's kind of nice, but I've just planted 150 trees over the years. And
7: oh, good on you.
8: So you feel like you could be anywhere in the country, because it's all these trees block out. It's so private, and the birds, it's fantastic. And so I'm feeding about 40, 50 birds each morning.
7: Fantastic. Have you always lived in Martin?
8: Yeah, well, apart from London, I went away, and then I've come back to look after my parents, and then I end up, when they died, I had enough money to buy a house. So, pretty, except for London.
7: Yeah.
8: That's
7: a big contrast, Al.
8: Extreme. I couldn't believe it.
7: From London to Martin. That's a big deal.
8: It was amazing going from a country town to London. Can you imagine, as, 24-year-old, and I just couldn't believe it. All the art movies, sitting in art movies, drinking coffee or smoking a pipe. I just couldn't believe it. It was like another world.
7: Of course, irony is that Martin is home to a sort of English-style private school in Huntley, isn't it? Huntley School.
8: Yeah, that's a very, very attractive town. There's some very attractive villas, and it's a very nice town, a little town. If you want a little town to live in, a lot of people come here from Auckland or whatever, just a lot of Aucklanders have come down here just because of the cheap real estate and a relaxed way of life. So it's.
7: If you go and buy in Martin, I'm looking at a house that's a brand new build in Martin, and it's 600,000-odd, and there'd be people who would comfortably sell in Auckland and almost have $1 million in the bank. So
8: That's what people are doing. One more thing.
7: Yeah. I forgot what you called for, actually. Yeah, but carry on.
8: I watched the

0: The Mount Albert electoral debate.
1: Oh, yeah.
0: The Mount Albert contenders,
1: yep.
0: And six of them. And, you know, I thought, wow, they're so lucky. They're so well served in Mount Albert. All these candidates are excellent. The weakest one was probably a guy called Sheldon, who's New Zealand First. He's an ex-rugby league guy or something, or rugby player. He was perhaps, he was young and enthusiastic, had the energy, but they all had, they were all engaged. Q was there, of course, and Helen White. But there's a guy from ACT, and I couldn't believe it. He was a really good guy called Alex Price. And he spent his career in IV treatments around the world, fertility research and
1: yeah,
0: around the world. So he's a real clued up guy. And I was really surprised with him. He was, you know, really sensible and...
1: gosh, Dallas is almost voting for ACT.
0: Well, I thought, you know...
1: In terms of your local candidate, I mean, does that... Oh, look, of course, it's Mount... were you on Zoom or something?
0: No, it was just online. It was it was a spin-off with Toby Manhai. Was
1: Cool.
0: He did an excellent job as well. Anyway, so I reported this online afterwards, you know, my thoughts on it. Boy, did I get crucified by my lefty friends. They just can't.
1: This tribal thing. Please, people.
0: They just can't see outside their box. That there could be someone who's, like I mentioned this guy, Alex Price, and you know, I won't be voting ACT, but I just thought he's a reasonable, decent guy.
1: Mm.
0: And I thought if he was voted for, he would do a good job. They all would.
1: Yeah.
0: They all invested in Mount Albert.
1: This is the thing. I mean, there are people who are national voters who would have voted possibly for Chloe because Chloe was a good local MP. You know, once she'd proven herself, there are people who said, actually, I quite like Chloe. I'll give her my electorate vote, but I'm voting for party vote, I don't know, New Zealand First, whoever. And it really infuriates me when people are so tied to their political sort of parties that they can't see the good in anyone else. It's just, it's a terrible blind ignorance that people have.
0: I hate it. You know, Bomber Bradbury, the lefty guy, well, he came on, he crucified Helen White, the Labor candidate.
1: No, oh, well, I mean, wouldn't listen to much what Bomber says, to be honest, but anyway.
0: The thing is, why would you do that to your Labour, you know, a Labour candidate who's the sitting candidate at the moment, just over Melissa Lee, just by 18 votes she won, but Helen White was great. She was enthusiastic.
1: Oh, no, don't worry about what he says. He's an angry man who exists in his own beltway. I don't know why people give him the steam off their, you know, proverbial, but anyway.
0: It just shows you, though, that yeah, I'm over this tribalism. I'm looking at this election like an alien would who's just arrived on Earth and thinking, okay, let's check in and see who they got. And, you know, without all the history and blah, blah, and all the prejudice, it's quite interesting if you do that.
1: Yeah, good on you, mate. Hey, no, good on you, Dallas. Nice to hear from you, mate.
2: Okay.
1: Take care. See you. Bye-bye. We'll be back in a moment. It's 12 minutes to 1.
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3: Yes, indeed, Newstalk ZB. Robin, hello.
4: Oh, hi, Tim. Yes, it's Robin here. I'd like to speak on the chateau briefly.
3: Yeah.
4: As a child, we had, I'm 68 now, but as a child, we had a caravan. And my parents, my sister and I, used to go down to the chateau, and Dad, you know, obviously worked full-time. I don't know how many days leave you got back in the day. And we stayed in the camp down there at the chateau. Now, we could not afford to stay in the chateau, and we had a caravan. And we went to that sort of hut sort of thing on the side of the chateau where they sold hot chocolates or things like that.
3: Yeah.
4: And the cafe on the side, that was special to get a hot chocolate there, okay?
3: Yeah.
4: The chateau was above us, okay?
3: Yeah.
4: But later, I worked with Atlantic and Pacific Travel, a good old travel
3: firm. Is that still going?
4: Back in the day. It was taken over, I was in the inbound side, and I'm going to mention his name, Bruce Coe, who was Mr. Travel back in the day. He was my boss, right? He was wonderful. He is still alive and live and kicking and doing really well. Anyway, my mum and I went off for about a month's trip down the South Island. Our first night was at the chateau, right?
3: Yeah.
4: And Bruce arranged for us to have an FOC. And back in the day, you did hotel inspections,
3: free of
4: right?
3: Charge, yeah, yeah.
4: And yep, and we stayed there. Mum and I thought we were queens, right?
3: Mm.
4: I think we had. There was hardly anyone there. Now, I honestly can't remember how many years ago, but it was amazing. It was very special. Not that many people there, and I feel really sad it's going. I thought it had been. There was a reprieve.
3: Oh, now, It's not going. Don't want it, but Department of Conservation still want to.
4: Good,
3: you know.
4: Good. I'm sorry. I have respect for the Maoris. I'm not Maori. I have no Maori in me whatsoever. I have respect for them, but I am fed up of the Maoris shoving it down my throat. I'm sorry. The cost, what really gets me is the cost of all these new signs for hospitals, schools and everything with Maori in capitals and English smaller. I keep seeing Kuru or something. I thought, what on earth is that?
3: Do you think the balance is out of whack? Like, this doesn't feel
4: it
3: like it's a bit of this and a bit of that. It's just sort
4: it
3: of...
4: It is. And I have respect for Maori people, okay? No question about that. But... they spend money on this. Now, I thought that national government were going to do away with a lot of the stuff and get back to English. I mean, North Shore Hospital, I live on the shore, what they call it, I wouldn't even know it was a hospital because it's in Maori. I don't speak Maori, I'm sorry. A friend of mine told me, Robin, you'll never find it. Look for the sign that says, and as for... the new rail thing, those Maori names, I can't pronounce it. I'm just not a language person.
3: I mean, it's funny. I've got some sympathy for what you're saying because I think that there's sort of a balance which seems to be getting out of whack. You'll be
4: it
3: thinking of that.
4: Is.
3: I mean, I don't imagine you'd have a problem with Karangahape because even though it's
4: no, finished, I don't.
3: Because you know
4: I love it.
3: But Te Waihoretu, we will get used. But I mean, that's it's a major translation.
4: I
3: think you will.
4: Well, isn't Britomart got a new name now or something?
3: Well, that makes sense as well because it's now Waitemata. It's the Waitemata Harbour. They're all relevant. There was a Te Waihoretu stream. But once you've used the station a few times, you just get used to it. But I know what you mean when it comes to everything being...
4: I don't know who does anything. I just don't know who does what nowadays. The council, the government. I'm personally involved in Milford, Nile Road, Milford. In the floods that we had, my mother, thank God she didn't live there at the time. She was in a care home. But I have been down there again today taking photos. This is memories for me. This is history. When I came back from the UK in 86, I think it was, I lived there in the house in Nile Road that is now no longer. And it wasn't my mother's house, but now it's been pulled down, da-di-da. I went down down there today, okay, to take some photos. The particular spot where my mother lived in Nile Road has got this most amazing compost spread all over it. I don't know what they're going to do. And the house next door, there's literally

0: At least five houses that have disappeared, beautiful brick and tile houses. And the sewerage, I believe, was up to their waists during the anniversary floods.
1: Yeah.
0: And the neighbour's place, when I went down there today, has got, looks like, God knows, concrete or some sort of sludgy stuff over it that looks like concretey, wet, watery. My dog and I didn't walk on it because we could have got stuck in it. Now, I went to the first meeting back in whenever with Simon Watt. My goodness gracious me, what a wet... I won't say what I think of him. I went to the first meeting, okay, that they had at the Baptist Church in Milford. A friend of mine refused to go because she was worried what I might say. There were some very, I'm not kidding. And there were some very, very intelligent people down there, a lot of women, I might add, from the Wairau business community, because don't forget, Pack and Save got flooded. People were killed down in Wairau Valley, right? Now, I thought that was the government, but then I'm told, no, it's a council. But then I look at the only thing we get in the local area is that little local, is it the Observer or something or other now, because they've done away with the local papers, which is really sad. Now, every time I read that little paper, and the Devonport one is really meaty, and the Devonport paper is twice as thick as the North Shore one, shall we say, and I believe they're quite militant in Devonport. Good on them. They have got beautiful heritage houses. I can tell you round here, lovely, lovely houses are being pulled down and three-story things are being built.
1: Oh, well, that's sort of unavoidable, but you do want to...
0: I know.
1: I mean, it's a difficult one,
0: yep.
1: Progress versus heritage.
0: Well, it is, I agree.
1: Let's get back to the chateau. So... what's your feeling about whether it gets pulled down without, you know, referring to...
0: I think it's really sad. I think it's a beautiful building. As I heard, I woke up and it was a new month, basically. I went to the kitchen, made myself a cup of tea, and I turned the radio on, and that's when I heard it. And I was standing thinking, I think it's a beautiful building.
1: Yeah, I think so. So that's what we're discussing about, should we keep it or not.
0: We should keep it. We put money into goodness knows whatever. What would happen? Look what happens in Rotorua, for goodness sake, when the things blow up. Look at, what's Maori Village and everything.
1: Rotorua is a, and I know I'm pronouncing it like, you know, in a European way, but I was born there and old habits die hard. Interesting thing is the... Tudor Towers, which is a half... There's a place called the Tudor Towers in Rotorua.
0: Oh, yes.
1: Here's where Rotorua differs. Because the Tudor Towers are, I mean, they're utterly unique in the New Zealand context. They're this half-timbered Elizabethan-style building in government gardens.
0: Everyone
1: there, including iwi, is delighted that they have been preserved. I mean, funny thing is, the biggest tragedy is I grew up in Rotorua when the Tudor Towers was the best nightclub in the Southern Hemisphere.
0: I can imagine.
1: And unfortunately, they lost the lease. Hey, I've got to go though, Robin, because
0: I agree with you fully.
1: Good
0: okay?
1: On you.
0: I'm
1: okay.
0: with you. Right,
1: cheers, Robin.
0: Bye
1: bye. So what I mean is, there's room to preserve all sorts of heritages, and I would include the Tongariro Chateau as one of them. Back soon.
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3: In this update, more details of the terrifying events on board an Israel-bound flight that transmitted a hijack alert in the last few hours. An Israeli official says the Boeing 737 on a flight from Dubai diverted to Saudi Arabia after a fight broke out between pilots. One passenger on board told journalists passengers helped subdue and tie up one of them. This woman, speaking to reporters at Tel Aviv airport, says her daughter on the flight saw the fracas.
4: He's screaming, help, help, help. He took a knife and tried to kill the pilot. There was a lot of blood around.
3: Our reputation might get a drubbing, even if a complaint to the European Commission bears no fruit. A Dutch environmental group claims New Zealand's breaching climate obligations in our EU free trade agreement, with actions like reversing the ban on oil and gas exploration and weakening methane targets. Canterbury University politics professor Bronwyn Hayward says it stands a real chance of success, but any punishment is unlikely to be harsh.
5: I don't think that it is in the EU's interest to come down really hard on New Zealand right as the first case off the block.
3: The Civil Aviation Authority is consulting on whether to lower flight passenger security levies 5%. It would reduce the domestic levy 55 cents a passenger and cut it by $1.11 for international travellers. Minister James Meagher says the CAA's overall financial position means it can charge airlines less and still meet security expectations. He says by 2032, it could reduce levy collections by more than $70 million. Ruapehu's mayor is hopeful someone will take over the lease for Chateau Tongariro, despite iwi seemingly favouring demolition. The historic building closed in 2023 in a state of disrepair, and the government's now considering its future. A briefing to Conservation Minister Tama Potaka has revealed local iwi have a preference for clearing the site, but DOC recommended finding a leaseholder. Weston Curtin says the chateau has future possibilities.
6: We have a number of people interested, and we've got one in particular that is using their own money or resources to actually recommission the chateau. We want to work with those people and be positive about this.
3: The warehouse group is back in the black. It's confirmed an annual net profit of $11.2 million, a far cry from last year's $2.8 million net loss. With more, here's business reporter Michael Sergel.
7: Noel Leeming made a $21.8 million profit and Warehouse Stationery made $15.9 million. But the main warehouse chain has made an operating loss of $7.5 million. The company says things are improving, with beauty sales rising and toy sales hitting a record high.
3: Condemnation from the Duke and Duchess of Sussex as paparazzi photographers are seen at their children's new school. A spokesman for Harry and Meghan called the unacceptable intrusion reckless. Police established the two men who were wearing backpacks were international photographers. In sport, even Manchester City's alumni are turning on the Premier League club after being found guilty of breaching financial rules between 2009 and 2018. The club had been found guilty of 114 Premier League charges during a period when they won four league titles as well as two FA Cups. David Bernstein was Man City's chairman between 1998 and 2003. He told the BBC it's damning.
8: It is something that is so serious that it goes beyond the football authorities. It is damning beyond belief. I think the Premier League have done an outstanding job with this. You know, to get to where they've got to, it's not easy.
3: Daily Cherry Evans is at peace with whatever happens, win or lose, at Sunday night's grand final, which doubles as his final NRL game. The Roosters halfback and competition's second most capped player wants a second title in his trophy cabinet to accompany the one from his rookie 2011 season with Manly. Although his league career is set to continue in the Super League next season, Cherry Evans hasn't been able to look past Sunday night.
9: It's not as if I haven't thought of it. It's just when I have thought of it, I've completely sort of put it to the side and said that's not a time to think about that. It really is just taking a step back and saying, all right, what can I do to make this weekend the most enjoyable and obviously get the result we want?
3: Australia will give captain Sophie Molyneux every chance to play against the White Ferns next month as she battles a hip injury. Molyneux has been named to captain

0: In Australia's side for ODIs against Bangladesh and T20s against New Zealand next month, despite the injury. Pace bowler Darcy Brown has been sidelined with a back injury. The first T20 is on October 18th in Sydney. That's news and sport. I'm Stuart Willey.
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6: Newstalk ZB Weather Watch 24/7. Northland, Auckland and Coromandel, cloudy periods and a few showers. Bay of Plenty, Taupo and Gisborne to Wairarapa, areas of morning cloud then mainly fine. The chance of a shower in the ranges throughout the day. Waikato to Wellington, including Tomaranui and Taihape, also Buller, Grey and Westland. Often cloudy with one or two showers, mainly about the ranges, but long fine spells in the afternoon. Nelson and Marlborough, fine. Canterbury, high cloud at times, otherwise fine. Otago and mainland Southland, cloud thickening this morning, the chance of a shower about the southern coast from this afternoon. Fiordland and Stewart Island, periods of rain, heavy at times in Fiordland. And for the Chatham Islands, partly cloudy.
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8: And I do know the campground there floods because the Waitakere's floods, and that's quite often had a lot of water come in. I'm sure there's a solution. Because the Piha campground for a campground so close to Auckland is a fantastic asset to the city. And yeah, I don't know how. I mean, I was even mowing the lawns there for a while. That was my day job. Did radio in the morning and during the day I mowed the lawns. Never been happier. It was a ride on. Yeah. We were there for years in a cabin. Jet was good. Well, anyway. So, yeah, I certainly hope that they can get some resolution there because it's a, you know. Otherwise, the great Kiwi holiday is going to go. Not everyone can afford hundreds of dollars on an Airbnb or whatever that dumb thing is.
7: 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Call 0800 80 1080 to talk to Tim. It's Tim Beveridge on Newstalk ZB.
6: Yes, Newstalk ZB, 0800 80 1080, text 9292. It is 1:08. I've been talking principally about the chateau and what, you know, whether we should preserve it, because the iwi who are sort of look over, oh, I don't know what the role is. It's the iwi that are part that, you know, have oversight over that area. They prefer demolition, while officials recommend continuing to look after the lease. And my point is, look, I think it's an important piece of heritage. You know, we can't just preserve heritage things that are the Māori. We also have to preserve some things that are part of New Zealand's shared heritage. And I think that the chateau, and look, it's always been a commercial premise, hasn't it? But it is an iconic building, and I think it should be saved. Rotorua saved the Tudor Towers. I mean, if you took that sort of short-term view that some would take about preserving various cultural sort of buildings, Rotorua would have demolished it. But in fact, no, all the iwi were there celebrating the recreation of the refurbishment of the Tudor Towers, and under budget. as well.

0: Well, so there's a feather in the cap for Rotorua. I must say, I am still gutted that they got rid of the Tudor Towers nightclub that was there. So it's all open, but whereas there was a sunken dance floor with a balustrade surrounding it and the best bloody, best covers band in New Zealand, Cairo, who used to play there, and it was, he had All Blacks before the days of professionalism who were the bouncers on the door. And I remember meeting people, from all over, from over the world where, who'd been on a Contiki tour or something and gone to the Tudor Towers, and meeting someone who said, he said, I tell you what, I've been all over the world, but there's this nightclub in Rotorua called the Towers something. And I said, the Tudor Towers. And he goes, yeah, the Towers night, you know. And he said, that was the best club I've ever been to. He's an Australian who lived in Sydney. He said, hands down, the best nightclub I've ever been to. I must say, that's a shame that it's gone. But anyway, look, there are a lot of texts on this. So let's have a look at a few of them. Just a handful, because we've got, in fact, I will come to the texts. There are a truckload of them. You're very passionate about this topic. And we're talking about a bunch of other things around politics and all that sort of stuff. And what we're not really. It's mostly the Chateau talk. And we'll carry on with the conversation with our callers and then come back to those bits of correspondence. John, hello.
1: I picture, Chloe Swarbrick is finance minister, and I've never been to the Chateau, but I've been to One Tree Hill and Mangere Hill.
0: Uh-huh. And?
1: And I went through, I was out Mangere and Bader Drive, and I caught a bus. I was the sole occupant of the bus, and it took me all the way to Mount Albert, and the bus driver told me to cut through Fouts Park, that's the Mount Albert Rugby League club rooms, and their field, cut through there and cross the highway, and you'll get to Western Springs to watch the ZZ Top back in 1987. I think it was 87 or 86. And I hitched from Taupiri, and a Māori couple picked me up, and then they we stopped in Mangere, and my uncle lived nearby on Bader Drive. And they took me to a Black Power pad. Yeah, so that was quite a surreal experience.
0: That's a bit bizarre, isn't it? Yeah.
1: Yeah. So one of the Black Power members dropped me off at Mangere Town Centre so I could get my bearings to find my uncle's place. Mm. Yeah, so, and Robin, my friend, work colleague, she worked in mental health, a consumer working for consumers. Her name was Robin.
0: Oh, yeah.
1: And she was a very stoic, well-spoken lady who suffered mild to sometimes severe mental health.
0: Oh, that's no good. Yeah, mental health. Yeah, it's a terrible challenge, isn't it? Hey, David, sorry, John, I'm going to keep moving, mate, but thank you for your call. You take care of yourself. Okay. 12 past one. Let's carry on. Sandra, hello.
2: Oh, hi, Tim.
0: Hey.
2: We're very passionate about the Chateau, and I'm one of them. Yeah. I think it should be preserved. There's so much history with it, Tim. Mm. I've just looked it up. The foundation was laid in February the 16th, 1929. It's 97 years old. And it was completed in August 1929. February to August to build that magnificent building.
0: Huh?
2: Gosh,
0: what?
2: You wouldn't... Yes, February 1929, the 16th, the foundation was laid, and it was completed in August 1929. Opened in November the 13th, 1929.
0: Bloody hell!
2: I know. And look at...
0: I've got a confession to make.
2: Yeah?
0: I had to fact check you on that because it just sounded... We're so used to things taking forever.
2: I know. Isn't it amazing?
0: There was 80 workers, including... And they actually recruited men from Waikouni Prison.
2: Yeah.
0: It was a World War II military rest home at one stage.
2: Yeah, it started off 1942 to 1945, and the Second World War was a psychiatric hospital.
0: I mean, and look, there's probably a reason that they're talking about its earthquake thing is because it wasn't built to withstand earthquake sort of stuff. But you'd think that if they can build a building, I mean, that's phenomenal. If they can build the chateau, I mean, I don't know if it's been extended or whatever, but if they can

0: build the chateau in March, April, May, June, July. It's 5.5 months.
1: 5 months, yeah. 5.5 months, 6 months, yeah.
0: 5.5 months?
1: Absolutely amazing. I waited over a year for my little duplex to be built.
0: Oh, my. Actually, isn't that an amazing stat?
1: Isn't it?
0: I mean, I know that.
1: I just couldn't get over that.
0: That actually blows me away.
1: You know, it blew me away too.
0: I had a school friend who I grew up with. He's a very smart young guy. He was the manager of food and beverage at the chateau, and he wasn't even old. And the funny thing is, he wasn't even old enough to drink. They didn't even know how old he was. He was only 18 or 19. And I remember when I visited there, and we're going to the bar, and that's the thing, the après ski and the bar there and everything, it was always buzzing. It was an exciting place to be.
1: Yeah.
0: And I remember saying to him, I said, "God, you're not even old enough to drink." He goes, "Shush, bro, don't say anything."
1: That's gorgeous.
0: But the chateau, I mean, I think my mates and I, we stayed at one of those little sort of shared huts at the Scotel just around the corner. And that's another one that's recently been bought, I think. It didn't look any different to when I was there. God, it hasn't. They didn't, you know. But you'd visit the chateau and go into the bar and all that. It was just magic. Fantastic.
1: Yeah. Yeah, and it's magic to even look at in the snow. It's just so beautiful. And it even had a life during the Second World War.
0: Yeah.
1: You know, so...
0: well, as a military rest home or a military rest hospital, that's right, for people recuperating from injuries and stuff.
1: The Air Force, yeah. And then it reopened again in August 1948.
0: Crikey.
1: To tourists.
0: What a history. And I'm looking at that landscape. There's even on Wikipedia, just the photo of the chateau there, there's the foothills of Mount Ruapehu and then the snowy.
1: Mm.
0: And imagine just erasing that. It is one of New Zealand's iconic landscapes, of which the chateau is part.
1: Yeah, that's right.
0: Yeah, it blows me away.
1: I'm so passionate about it. I really want it to be preserved and actually brought back to life.
0: Yeah.
1: Because it could have so many uses. Imagine the filming industry apart from tourism and what have you. It's got so much potential.
0: Yeah.
1: So now this Tudor Towers, I'm a bit brassed off because I never got to go there.
0: Oh, it was a great nightclub. That was, I mean, and now who were the singers in it? I end up working with the one of the guitarists who used to play in Cairo, and it was Suzanne Lee, I think, was a vocalist there at one stage, I think. But Cairo, and they had a DJ way up, he had to climb up a ladder way above the stage. It was an awesome club. It had a sort of balustrade around the dance floor, and then you'd walk down two or three steps, the dance floor was sunken down, and all the tables were around it. It was up one level.
1: How amazing.
0: I remember someone trying to pick a fight with me once, and the All Black, he became an All Black. Steve McDowell was one of the bouncers who knew me.
1: Yes.
0: And he came up to me and said, are you having a problem here, Tim? And the guy who was trying to pick a fight with me all of a sudden was my best mate buying me a beer. Because he didn't mess with Steve. Was a formidable you know.
1: It just goes to prove it's not what you know, it's who you know.
0: Yeah. Actually, he was also selected to go to the Olympics as a black belt in judo, but it was the Olympics that we boycotted.
1: Wow.
0: Yeah.
1: Wow. Talented guy.
0: He was strong as an ox. I remember watching him before he came in All Black. And funny, I played social volleyball with him. But I remember watching him for Bay of Plenty, when one of the, I think it was the Lions that toured, and the Bay of Plenty pack you know, packed down. And I think that the Lions front row didn't quite know what had hit them with Steve. And he was an All Black shortly after that.

0: I'd made him promise to give me his first All Black jersey when he became an All Black. So I was like, you're going to be an All Black soon. And he's like, don't be silly, you know. And then he became an All Black, and I got a message from a mate of mine, and all it was Steve says you can't have it. I don't think he'd mind me telling that story. Yeah,
1: I love it. Oh, how neat. Oh, I wish I'd gone.
0: Anyway,
1: build it again. So,
0: well, I mean, you can look up and you can see the balustrade around the top, but the floor's not there because it's just a big open space. So it's quite, I remember thinking that it was like, what do you mean that the lease has run out? It wasn't, anyway. There was a time in Rotorua in the 80s where there were about five or six nightclubs that were always heaving. And it was a mixture of tourists going there. The other story I've got is there was one down the waterfront, and it was when the Wallabies came to town and actually were beaten by Bay of Plenty in a record victory. I think it was 40-18 or something in town. But anyway, I was standing outside. There was always a queue to get into these places. You queued up. I wasn't old enough to go, but, I mean, you know, it's in the old days where you sort of just, you know, looked like you could stand on your own two feet.
1: And
0: you
1: got any difference.
0: But the Wallabies, the guys in the Wallabies rugby team, including David Campese, they were just queuing up in the queue with the locals. And I just remember them queuing up and chatting to each other, and no one was bothering them. They weren't pretending, hey, look, we're the Wallabies team.
1: No.
0: And I remember standing behind David Campese. He was there in a brown leather jacket. And I was like, that's David Campese right there. And they just queued up to go and have a drink at this nightclub.
1: Yeah, I think that's fabulous.
0: Yeah.
1: I really do. No ears or graces.
0: No sort of, you know, do you know who I am? They were just...
1: Yeah.
0: And it ties into my theme last night about getting so much pleasure out of the Wallabies rugby win against the Springboks.
1: Oh, okay. Yes.
0: Did you see that?
1: No, I didn't.
0: They played the last 10 minutes. By the end of the match, the Wallabies had 4 yellow cards and only 11 men, and they still beat the Springboks.
1: Oh, fantastic.
0: Do you have Sky Sport?
1: No, I don't. Okay.
0: You can even go onto YouTube and just type in excited commentary, Springboks versus the Wallabies, and hear the final few minutes one of the tries with the commentator just going, you know, absolutely, they were just having such a good time, and I'm repeating myself from last night, but it's a nice memory.
1: Oh, fantastic. Yes, I will. I'll go into YouTube.
0: Okay.
1: Good. I've just written that down. Yeah, that's great.
0: Okay.
1: Okay, Tim, well, thank you. Enjoyed the talk.
0: Cheers.
1: I don't know what we can do what can we do to raise...
0: Well, just keep talking about it. Look, it's not happening, but the iwi want it, have said that they're keen to demolish, but the Department of Conservation and the officials are holding tight on it, so... I think that if the politicians said cave to it, I think there would be an it would be a tragedy.
1: An outcry.
0: Yeah.
1: Yeah, there'd be an outcry.
0: Yeah. Good on you, Sandra.
1: Definitely. Okay. Thanks, Tim.
0: Take care. Bye-bye.
1: Bye.
0: Look, I need to take a break and come back with another caller. I'm just looking at the number of texts we're having rolling on this. Somebody said, thanks for the little spiel, Tim. Much appreciated. The spiel about just my memories of things. Maybe, yeah, just, you know. Thank you. 1:23 News Talk ZB.
2: 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It's Overnight Talk on News Talk ZB.
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2: 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It's the Mike Hosking Breakfast.
3: Chris Hipkins is with us. Your pre-foo problem around the housing is it's based on 3%. Out of pre-foo yesterday, there is no 3%. Maybe by 2031.
4: No, the Treasury is still forecasting 3% average annual house price growth as of pre-foo yesterday. We have to rely on what the Treasury's numbers are saying there. When we costed it and we based it on 3%,
3: next year's price growth is 0.6.
4: Yeah, it moves to 3%.
3: When?
4: Well, I mean, look, I haven't had a chance to detail
3: the
4: numbers.
3: I have. It doesn't move it until the next decade.
4: We'll go through those numbers as we release our fiscal plan as well.
3: I've already gone through them. It doesn't get there till the next decade. That's if they're right.
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5: I don't know if you heard that little interview with Hosking and Hipkins. I haven't. I just heard the little take there. It might be worth playing that if we run out of, if we have some spare time. But anyway, lots of correspondence, and I promise I will get to it because you've taken time to write it. I do my best to get to it, so I'm just all dragging it into my queue to read it. But first, we'll go to Kristen, hello.
6: Hello. Oh, my goodness. I'm listening with care about the Tongariro Hotel.
5: Yeah.
6: Ski Lodge. Yeah. I did not realise that it only took 5 months or 5.5 months for that beautiful hotel to have been built. Now, I've got a stamp.
5: I think there were extensions built, but the original one, yes.
6: Yeah, and I've got a stamp from the 1960s with the hotel. Yeah, and I did not realise that it only took 5.5 months for that place.
5: It's amazing, isn't it?
6: For that beautiful ski lodge to have been built.
5: Yeah, it's probably, I think we can generally call it a hotel. It's a chateau. It's sort of, as opposed
6: chateau.
5: To, it's not really a ski lodge.
6: Yeah.
5: Ski lodge is probably a bit more humble, but yeah.
6: Well, you know what I mean.
5: Yeah.
6: And listening to Sandra, and that was very interesting. And I texted to you to say flatten it and rebuild a replica.
5: But how long will that take compared to the 5 months I spent in August?
6: Exactly.
5: Have you changed your mind?
6: No, I have. I absolutely have. I was thinking, oh my goodness gracious me, how long will it take to rebuild?
5: That's the thing that, obviously, you know, earthquake standards and all that would be built to a different standard, but I tell you what, they didn't waste any time back in the 20s, did they? 1929.
6: No,
5: five and a half months.
6: Well, I didn't know that until Sandra actually pulled through to say that, you know?
5: Yeah.
6: Oh, my goodness gracious me.
5: So what do you think? How do you think? I mean, do you think it would be something? Well, how do you think the public would react? Would be sad for a night and then we'd just move on? Or do you think it would really irritate?
6: No, I think it needs to be preserved.
5: Yeah.
6: I do think it needs to be preserved. We've got places here in Invercargill, beautiful heritage places that have been preserved, and I love my whole New Zealand, and we need to
5: I tell you what you'd love about the chateau. If you go on to, I don't know if you're on Google, are you an internet person?
6: No, I'm not. Oh, I'm not.
5: But there's a, like the old dining room and places where people sit, there was a window that faced literally

0: beautiful places here in New Zealand.
1: Yeah. Yeah, yeah. Good stuff, Chris. Glad. Well, it's interesting with the conversation. You listen to a few views and you sort of change your view. I saw your text and I thought, is this the same Kristen? Anyway, thanks for your call, Kristen. And we'll come back with some texts after this.
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1: Actually, I've just found some photos of the construction of Chateau Tongariro. So a neo-Georgian structure of four stories and basement designed by Timaru-based architect Herbert Hall, who lived from 1880 to 1939, who modelled it on, well, this is what you'll be familiar, if it modelled it on the Canadian resort of Lake Louise. So the foundation stone laid on 16th of February 1929 and finished in the middle of August. So I'm looking at some of the photos and it's got, yeah, there was a wing added to it at the back and out to, if you're looking at the hotel, it was at the back and out to the left a little bit. But the essential structure of the chateau, it's the original photos of the construction of it. It's quite fascinating. I wish there were more photos of it, actually. I wonder what other photos there are. But there's literally a photo of it in its sort of skeletal form with rafters and, you know, the concrete sort of facade with its pillars and the bit that comes out the front. It's before it's, you know, obviously enclosed. But, yeah, that is actually quite incredible. I imagine that was in the days where the WorkSafe sort of, WorkSafe would have had different rules around it as well. But I'm just trying to find other photos of it. But unfortunately, it doesn't look like, there's just one photo of it here. Description comments. So that's in a Marawatu Heritage website where it's got a lot of photos of other buildings as well. I typed in early photos of Chateau Tongariro and found that one just sort of scrolling through Google. But yes, that window, which is in the dining room as you go in to the left, and there's just a beautiful clear window with a big wooden frame with an arch that looks out towards Tongariro. And there's there would have been so many people who've taken photos there. In fact, I should probably see if I took some photos when I was last there from that same vantage point because it's such a striking landscape. Right, let's have a look. Jay says bulldoze it. Jay, I mean, you know, you got an opinion behind it apart from just bulldoze it? Why not, you know? Anyway. Hi, Tim, I agree the chateau should be preserved. New Zealand has a habit of pulling down historic buildings unlike what countries do overseas, says Jan. That's right. Kristen has changed her mind. She originally says it's ploughing money into a sinking ship, but now she's changed

0: mine. So thanks for that, Kristen. Now, hang on, let's carry on. Oh, there's some political ones. I might skip the political text for the time being. We'll come back to it. Re the Chateau, another sticking point is iwi can determine the length of the lease period. Who in their right mind would want to invest upward of $100 million if it's only a 10 or 15 year lease? The government wants 60 years plus, but iwi have not agreed. It seems that, to me, like iwi are doing everything in their power to jeopardise the process. Yes. I hope the Chateau is restored. We used to dine there often when we lived in Turangi during the Tongariro power development during the late 60s, early 70s. One evening they were vacuuming around our feet and putting out small boxes of cereal on our table for breakfast the next morning. I was born in Martin. They also have Ngātawa School for Girls, and New Zealand newsreader Judy Bailey was educated there. There's somebody having a crack at... Joshua's having a crack at Robin, saying, typical bigotry from a boomer expat. She should check out Switzerland's signage. She'd be dumbfounded. Well, it's multilingual in Switzerland. They've got about five languages. I think, look, given, I think there's a balance. And I don't think, just to say someone thinks it's overcooked in favour of the Māori language, I don't think that's bigotry. I just think somebody thinks they've overcooked it. As she said, she, you know, understands the existing place names. It's just that everything seems to default to being something that's in Māori, as if England's English language is a sin. Another one says, go Robin, you're the voice of protest for a silent majority of New Zealanders, sick to death of this PC crap. Look after our heritage, says Gaz. Ditch the touchy-feely. Tim, there will be a hidden agenda for removing the iconic chateau. No accountability and no transparency in this country, says Mary. Hi again, Tim. I live in Dunedin, where a wonderful Otago University is situated. It's a real credit to the founding fathers who were instrumental to the history and educational development of Otago. The university wouldn't be there without the good of colonial foresight. Māori have changed the logo. Well, no, the university will have changed the logo. Anyway, Māori have changed the logo, and now the signage of the buildings at Otago University are being changed to predominantly bold Māori first, another blooming attempt to erase European success. I'm so over it. Leave our wonderful university alone, says Chris. Actually, this is one on the swans. I just casually mentioned to Sue about these swans that are encroaching around our beaches in Auckland, and I'm sorry, but they're going to have to do a cull of them because those beaches... are a treasure to so many people. And if you can't swim in them because the swans have been, pardon me, but I've got to say it so crudely, shitting everywhere, then, you know, don't know what's happening. I'll have to find out. Maybe I'll have a look on Facebook, see what's happening. I'll ask AI to go and have a look on Facebook. Is anything happening with the... Yeah, anyway, this person says, we had swans at Ann Street in Hamilton. It was very close to St Andrew's Golf Course. They pooped on the greens one weekend. There was a cull organised by the golfers. No more swans. It's a no-brainer. God, why did they go around there with the golf clubs and just... they have to be moved or culled off those beaches, says Ross. Good on you, Tim. Typical iwi in the destructive cleansing of a colonial historical landmark. Look, I mean, iwi can have their own... motives for it. I just think that there has to be a balance against it, and maybe iwi, that's fair enough, they can have their opinion about it, but whether that opinion should win the day is the thing we're discussing. 21 minutes to 2.
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2: Newstalk ZB with Tim Beveridge, 0800 80 1080. The shadow needs to... I'm going to do some more texts. We don't have any calls at the moment, but we'll see how we go with that. The shadow needs to stay. I agree with you about... the iwi, if it was a marae, it'd be a completely different story. Get rid of the treaty. Oh, well, this person wants to get rid of the treaty as well. I mean, we've got to move on at some stage from having everything have to have a separate committee for things, don't we? I don't know. Although I acknowledge that in various regions around New Zealand, there are, you know, iwi actually do great things with for their local communities and stuff. I just hate the divisiveness of the treaty talk when politicians get their hands on it. That's my issue with it. Hang on a second. Let's just before we go to the calls. Anyway, oh, it says, as for earthquake risk of the chateau, do people forget there's a whopping great big volcano behind it that's blown up multiple times? What about volcano risk? Well, I mean, that's sort of it. Tim listened to Heather interview Chloe yesterday. She's a master in talking fast monologue, and the interviewer just can't stop her waffle. A communication degree teaches them to just waffle and go around a question. I got to say, that's one of Chloe's faults. If she wants to cram in the whole story into one answer to a, pardon me, to a question, and only her staunchest supporters are tuned into what she's saying. I think, yeah, that she needs a lesson in succinctness. On the more on the chateau, I have no allegiance to the chateau, but I have pics of my grandfather at this place skiing after the war. Memorial building, perhaps. Well, the memorial building is called Chateau Tongariro. Alan says the chateau is too significant a building not to save. There may be low-cost ways to protect it from earthquakes. Hello, and about and he said also, and on the other thing we've been talking about, and we got a few texts popping up on this, is the property market. And, you know, the idea that basically investors have lost faith in the property market. And, yeah, where does it go from here? When will it, you know, when will it return? But hang on, I'm just looking for the story, actually. Investors losing faith in property. There we go. This is not news. I could tell you from the nature of my property show how the conversation has shifted from people simply wanting to know how to leverage the best way to get into the property. And remember the time when everyone used to say the best time to buy a property is now? Well, maybe if it's for your home, but as an investor, I don't know. There are still ways to make money in property, but New Zealanders have definitely lost faith in property. So, you know, what's your thoughts on that? But also, what's the next thing people are going to treat as a no-brainer? Because there are those who will remember the share market boom, where, you know, you just bought Brierley shares and you end up making a fortune until they crashed, although didn't, you know, crash beyond what you necessarily bought them for unless you bought quite late. And it was sort of everyone just bought shares because that was the thing you did. You just bought the local, whatever stock everyone was talking about until we stopped doing that. So where are people going to put their money for the no-brainer investment? 0800 80 1080. Right, that's enough from me. We'll come back with some more calls.
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2: Treasury now forecasting a $4 billion surplus in 28-29. 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
5: 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But no, mate, you've got to look back on that year and go, wow, what a groundbreaking year.
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6: Right, Newstalk ZB, let's carry on. Eve, hello.
7: Hi there. I was going to talk about the Tudor Towers.
6: Oh, yeah.
7: I mean, I've been there several times. I don't live there, but I've been to it several times. And
6: was that when it was a nightclub?
7: Yeah, I thought it was fantastic.
6: It was awesome,
7: anyway,
6: eh?
7: One particular time, a lot of us travelled up to Rotorua for a wedding. Our friend was getting wedding married. And after the wedding, we were in a hall. I suggest we go to the Tudor Towers. So we all piled along to the towers and, had that beautiful winding stairs up to the top.
6: Yeah.
7: And there were so many of us, and we were all in our finery. We started at the bottom and went right to the top. But I don't know what happened at the top, but there was an argument anyway and a fight.
6: Yeah.
7: So next minute, everybody's piling down the stairs, and there was a big fight in the foyer down the bottom. And we sort of got out of there very quickly, but, went back to the motel, and everybody was bruised and battered.
6: Oh, I think there used to be the odd fight. The Towers was sort of renowned for having the odd odd scuffle.
7: I was feeling very sorry for myself because I'd suggested it.
6: What a shame.
7: A very sad ending to the night, really.
6: Well,
7: anyway.
6: Actually, my mum used to warn us about going to the Towers because she must have read headlines about fights. Mm. And so she was a bit, she was very cautious about, what the story was. Mm. But,
7: The other thing I did want to mention was the lady talking about the Māori language, and she said she had a lot of respect for Māori, but I don't think she's really got much respect. You don't have to learn it, you don't have to speak it, you don't have to do anything, you do what you want, but if you had respect, you'd learn the vowels, and then you'd be able to say any word in Māori, and you practice it. When you see it up on the sign, you practice it after you've learned, A, E, I, O, U is A, E, E, or U.
6: Yeah.
7: And once you get that, you put it up on your wall, and just learn it. I learned it when I was 40, and then you at least can say words. Probably.
6: I think probably what people push back against is people politically get on top of it and they lecture everyone about it and says, this is what you must do. And that's sort of a red rag to a bull for some people. It's like, I mean, I lived in Rotorua. I apologise, I don't say Rotorua because it's a bloody mouthful. It's easy to say Rotorua and it's a habit of a lifetime. But there are plenty of people, regardless of what they, there's a lot of pretense around that stuff. But, I still make an effort generally with words that are easier to say. But I think there's

0: this lecturing that goes on, and it's just like, you know what, bugger off. You can't even say the word, you can't even say T-H-I-N-G without sticking a K at the end. You know?
1: Well, you could turn it around, you know, instead of saying to a person, oh, Annette, your name's Annette, you know, out of respect, you learn how to say it and you say it properly.
0: What name are you? Annette.
1: You know, Annette.
0: Oh, well, most people would say Annette, wouldn't they?
1: It's got an E on the end.
0: Oh, yeah, but that's just ignorance. Couldn't think of anything. Yeah, I know.
1: No, Pākehā name or European name.
0: French name would be one, Francois or something. Yes. Pierre.
1: But you don't have to learn everything, but, you know, in New Zealand, if you've got a bit of respect, yeah.
0: Mm. Fair enough.
1: Learn a little bit.
0: Yeah, fair enough. Yeah. Cheers.
1: Learn the vowels and you'll be right.
0: Well, I mean, that's generally it. I mean, that's pretty, that's it. It's when the word has too many R's in it, I'm like, oh, God, it's still Rotorua to me. Yeah.
1: And there's no plural. There's no Maori's. It's Maori.
0: Yeah. There's
1: no S. Yeah. I tell everybody
0: that,
1: no S.
0: That's right. Okay, good stuff. Thanks, Eve. Thank you.
1: Yeah, okay then. See ya.
0: Take care. Bye-bye. 8 minutes to 1. Let's go to Linda. Hello.
2: Hello, Tim. I'm just wondering if you know what the sunken floor was in Tudor Towers.
0: What sort of timber it was, you mean?
2: No, what was it?
0: What do you mean?
2: Why was it sunken?
0: Oh, no, so... it's difficult to describe it, but if there was a concourse of where all the tables were when you came up the general floor area was, you'd come up the staircase. I can't quite remember the staircase, but I remember it was sort of curving up, and you'd come up the staircase and you'd get to the sort of area where there were tables and just a floor area all around the dance floor. And then where around the dance floor, it was surrounded by a balustrade, a classic sort of wooden balustrade, and you could walk onto the dance floor via any of the corners down two or three steps, and it was simply that the dance floor was lower than everything else. So you could look across the dance floor to the other side of the room and see people, because people were just, that's just the way it was.
2: Yeah.
0: That's the best description I can give.
2: Yes, no, I just wondered if it had been something else.
0: Well, I don't know if it was originally built with that floor in it, because all of a sudden it wasn't there. So I don't know. I just don't know.
2: Was it on the ground floor?
0: No, that's the thing. It was on the, so you'd go up, it was on the first floor, so you'd go up a staircase to the nightclub. And it was I wonder if there are some internal photos of the chateau nightclub. I'll put it on Google.
2: Okay. It's just that when I was very young, I remember going to indoor pools up there, and I wondered if that had been.
0: Oh, that's the blue. That'd be the blue baths.
2: Yes, I think they were called that. They're still there too. Yes.
0: Oh, I found some photos of the... the Tudor Towers has got lots of photos, but there's one here. There's one of the... there was a Māori hangi in concert. Oh, it was a whole lot of sort of scaffoldy structures as well that were built with the stage. So there was a DJ right up the top, and then there was the area where the band was and a stage... There were a bunch of levels. It was not complex, but it wasn't, it's difficult to describe. But no, the baths you would have been to would have likely have been the blue baths.
2: The blue baths.
0: Were they hot pools?
2: Oh, so pretty warm, from what I remember.
0: Oh, Polynesian pools? We used to call them poly pools.
2: I think they came later, didn't they?
0: Oh, I don't know. The Polynesian pools, and they were the ones where you never stuck your head under because of,
2: because of the bugs, yes.
0: And there were the, yes.
2: Okay. No, I just wondered, if there had been a reason for the sunken floor, apart from somebody having a brilliant idea to make something different.
0: Yeah, I don't know.

0: yeah, I'll keep looking through the images, but Tudor Towers nightclub. I mean, there's some photos here. The Tiara Encyclopedia of New Zealand's got photos of it. Oh, there's also a video of the towers of the final night. So I might go and have a look at that as well. But, yeah, if you Google Tudor Towers nightclub Rotorua, there's,
1: I will do. Yep. Okay.
0: Okay, good stuff. Thanks, Linda. There's something sad about it because so many people had a great night at the Tudor Towers. And look, the building's been preserved and that's all good, but it's the tower's final night. You know, there's something here, the Kiwi Pioneers Music Group in, on Facebook. And it says, a few weeks ago, I posted requesting memories of artist bands that have performed at the club. And, oh, this person's asked for a whole bunch of different images from it. So, yeah, I'm just, there were some really good bands, but the Cairo was the one. And who's singing there? Was Annie Crummer at that one? I can't remember who sang it the last night. Oh, well, I wasn't there. But there's a video of it, but it's all close-up stuff. Oh, Richard Arnaru, there he is. God, he was so young. The guitarist. Right, it is. Ooh, there's not much time, actually. Grant, you might want to come back after the news. I've talked too long. Do you want to come back?
2: Yeah, sure. I'll hang on here.
0: After the news. Okay. So the number is 0800 80 1080. By the way, on the property thing, now there's one from. Where's the one from Lars? Just looking for it here. I can't quite find it. But there was a text around. Where is that one? Let me see if I can find it. Oh, on the property thing, Lars says, talking about the investment in property, Lars says in 1984 we bought our home for 54K. It now has a GV of 495. Is it any wonder that so many people have invested in property? Well, if you'd invested your money in the bank, I don't know, but 54K at 5% turns out to be about that money. At 6%, it's about 600 and something thousand. But of course, it's your home, Lars, so. But yeah, that's a 5% growth rate. They reckon from now on, it's going to be an average of max 3. Maybe not even that much. So, yeah. Lars says, Tim, how many people on the centre right call New Zealand Aotearoa? I would say none. That'd be my rough guess. Anyway, news is next. News Talk ZB.
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4: They will allow the pervs to be more pervy than normal at the pool or the beach or whatever, and we are going to want to make some rules, and we're probably going to have to make some rules. But when we have that impulse to set new rules, let's remember how much these glasses help some people. Let's also remember that the people wearing these glasses are not all perverts. Some of them are people like Pip Pico, whose worlds just got opened up thanks to new technology.
3: That was a News Talk ZB Extra.
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0: Jason Pyne. 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
1: In this update, the Prime Minister says New Zealand honours its commitments. A Dutch environmental group has accused us of breaching a clause of the EU free trade agreement around environmental protections. It's because of things like reversing our ban on oil and gas exploration and reducing methane targets. Chris Luxon rejects the claim and insists New Zealand has strong environmental bona fides.
2: This is an economy actually in the last quarter that delivered the lowest level of emissions since records began in 2010. It's an economy in the last quarter that had the highest amount of renewable energy at 96.4%.
1: Family members of the Brazilian woman missing from Queenstown for almost 2 weeks say they're devastated and are considering travelling here as the search continues. They hope 47-year-old Erica Rodriguez Coelho is sheltering in a hut somewhere and will be found safe. Police are looking for a man in his 30s who hiked Mount Dua summit track on September 18, the day Coelho disappeared. Greens co-leader Chloe Swarbrick says she wants to see the party's commitments delivered after the election. After scoring 16% in Monday's One News Varian poll, Swarbrick said they'd demand high-profile portfolios if they reach that number on election day. Chris Hipkins has again ruled her out as finance minister under a Labour government. Swarbrick says she's not counting chickens, but neither should Labour.
3: And actually, I just make the warning point here that nothing is set in stone for the legacy parties either.
1: Nationals leader says, despite a lack of cross-party consensus, they'll still campaign on lifting the age for getting superannuation. ACT is the only other party in agreement. Figures in the Treasury release show by 2031, an unsustainable 28% of tax take will go into super and interest rate costs. Chris Luxon says Nationals already campaigned on later eligibility over several elections.
2: Yes, we'd like to lift the age to 67, but I'm just also acknowledging practically in a parliament where you have to pass a law, it requires support from other parties.
1: A former child psychologist is facing fresh charges while already on bail for historic sexual allegations. Claudia O'Neill has more.
4: 63-year-old Ricky Tan faces 17 counts of alleged sexual offending in the late 1980s and early 2000s. The charges relate to five people aged 12 to 21 at the time. Tan worked with children and community organisations over many decades.
1: Police have contacted 90 individuals known to have had contact with Tan and are asking any other victims to come forward. Hopes of a greater future for local government in Tauranga. Council Chief Executive Marty Grenfell resigned after a closed-door emergency meeting on Tuesday. Local MP Sam Uffendale says the Mount Maunganui disaster was the final straw. A report found a litany of council failures leading to a preventable disaster. Uffendale says the next step needs to be making local government work.
5: What we need here in Tauranga is an accountable, transparent council that everyone can look to with good faith and goodwill, and we can move this region forward.
1: And night owls are more than 70% more likely to need disability benefits than early risers, according to a study in Finland. Researchers at Oulu University followed more than 5,000 middle-aged people in the country, finding hundreds more evening people had severe and long-term health deterioration. In sport, the lid appears to have been lifted on the secret NRL Grand Final Entertainment Act. ARL Commission boss Peter Valandis had promised fans a surprise act before kickoff after negotiations with Australian singer Tones and I fell flat. The Daily Telegraph reports that instead the game will pay an emotional pre-game tribute to Jai Arrow, who's been forced into retirement with motor neurone disease. It's reported a group of Australian artists will sing a rendition of the Jerry and the Pacemakers song You'll Never Walk Alone before kickoff. Stand-in skipper Cody Taylor's confident the All Blacks will be able to fill their Ardie Surveyor-sized void as they bid to defend the Bledisloe Cup for a 23rd straight year. With regular captain Surveyor out injured for the rest of 2026, Taylor's again been drafted into the role for tests against Australia in Auckland next Saturday and Sydney the following weekend. Taylor admits it's a massive blow, but says the group of Lucys that remain are more than capable.
6: He's a big part of this team, and his performances in the test that he did play, you know, he's world class. So it gives opportunity, you know, with Shannon coming back into the team. So that loose forward trio will be highly competitive.
1: Former Manchester City chairman David Bernstein believes the Premier League side should be banished for breaching financial rules. The club have been found guilty of 114 Premier League charges during a period when they won four league titles as well as two FA Cups. Bernstein was Man City's chairman between 1998 and 2003. He told the BBC it's damning.
7: If this all this stands up and an appeal fails, I think that Manchester City cannot stay

0: Premier League, you know, at this time, they have to suffer a serious penalty that takes them outside the Premier League. Okay. And I say that as a supporter and a fan of 17
1: we
0: years.
1: We hear you.
2: That's News and Sport. 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
6: News Talk ZB Weather Watch 24/7. Northland, Auckland and Coromandel, cloudy periods and a few showers. Bay of Plenty, Taupo and Gisborne to Wairarapa, areas of morning cloud then mainly fine, the chance of a shower in the ranges throughout the day. Waikato to Wellington, including Tomaranui and Taihape, also Buller, Grey and Westland. Often cloudy with one or two showers, mainly about the ranges, but long fine spells in the afternoon. Nelson and Marlborough, fine. Canterbury, high cloud at times, otherwise fine. Otago and mainland Southland, cloud thickening this morning, the chance of a shower about the southern coast from this afternoon. Fiordland and Stewart Island, periods of rain, heavy at times in Fiordland. And for the Chatham Islands, partly cloudy.
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8: Like actually, the 18-month-old was less impressed with the tunnel and more interested in staring at the commuting masses, refusing to break eye contact, refusing to sit on my lap, insisting he had his own seat, like a big boy. We got out at Waitemata, we had a snack, we tagged back on and went home. The boys loved it. It killed an hour or so. I can imagine that over the next couple of weeks, especially on rainy school holidays, there might be a few more parents replicating our journey. But honestly, I couldn't help but think how, from a commuter's perspective, or honestly that of anyone who has spent even just a little bit of time in a big, developed city overseas, the whole thing is actually pretty unremarkable. And to a certain extent, I suppose, that is the entire point.
7: That was a News Talk ZB Extra. Tim Beveridge on News Talk ZB.
6: Yes, News Talk ZB 0800 80 10 80, text 9292. We've been talking mainly about the Tudor Towers, actually. That sprung out of the conversation around the story that iwi are keen to demolish the Chateau Tongariro, which I think would be a scandalous waste of a piece of iconic. It's an iconic piece of New Zealand heritage, actually. And I just think there's got to be a balance between preserving things that are connected with iwi and Māori culture as well as a European culture. Because actually, here's a startling fact. Everyone in New Zealand is descended from someone who came from overseas. And I don't mean just people Māori. I don't think there are any pure Māori. Every Māori in New Zealand's either got, if that's not a European heritage, some other heritage. So we're all a product of colonisation, so we should get over it, because I'm sick of it. Sick of this thing that somehow colonisation was something we all need to feel guilty for and apologise for. We all owe our existence to colonisation and this divisiveness that springs up from, you know, sanctifying one thing and damning the other is frankly tiresome

0: and it involves people disengaging. Yeah, that's pretty much what I hadn't even planned to say. By the way, what else? Oh, well, look, we've got... So I mentioned we're talking about the Chateau Tongariro. Department of Conservation still want to preserve it. Iwi don't. They want to bowl it. Fun fact for those of you who have just joined us is, and I'll leave it to you, those who are listening know the answer to this question because Sandra was the one who mentioned it. But the Chateau Tongariro, guess how long it took to build? It was started in, I've lost the page on it, but it was started, the construction of it started, here we go, the foundation stone was laid February 16th, 1929. Now, I'll tell you exactly how long it took, but I just thought I'd give you a moment to think, oh, how long did it take to build? Year, two, three, four. It took 5.5 months and they'd finished it. Try doing that these days. God, they barely, even just a house, just a, you know, mind you, a house doesn't have 80 people working on it as the hotel did, including some prisoners from Waikuni prison. Anyway, let's carry on. Right, Grant, hello.
1: Tim, Elton John reckons it's a honky chateau.
0: What?
1: Elton John.
0: Is this one of your, is this one of your jokes, or is this something I missed?
1: Hang on, just calm down. Elton John reckons it's a honky chateau. In which case, you'd probably respond, "Well, what were you talking about?" Well, Honky Chateau was one of the is the name of one of his hit albums from the early 1970s.
0: Oh, was so, it? What was the big hit from that album?
1: Honky Cat. Get back, honky cat, better get back to the world.
0: Okay.
1: Do you actually recognise it, Tim?
0: I recognise honky cat sort of thing. Well, not from the way you sang it, but
1: just from
0: the name of the song.
1: Yeah, honky cat was the name of the song. There wasn't a song called Honky Chateau. He named the album Honky.
0: God, I tell you what, I've got a photo of the album in front of me, and gosh, Elton certainly changed over the year. On the cover of the album, he's got a pair of shades on, a beard. He looks quite butch.
1: I wonder if that was probably in his high drug taking period, the 70s, I think. So maybe that was after a very few hard nights or something.
0: God, isn't it funny? You know, it's just simply a photo that looks like it's been taken of him, just, you know, and that's the cover of the album. It's an unremarkable photo. It's just sort of, it looks like somebody took it while he was sitting down for dinner or something.
1: Oh, well, with his success, I guess he would have approval of what photo or what drawing or whatever cover goes on the album. It was him that decided the Madman Across the Water would just have the Madman Across the Water words in very nice colours.
0: There's some fun stuff out there. It's difficult to know what's real because of AI now, but there was a thing that went round about the 50 worst albums of all time or the worst album covers. And just in terms of inappropriate, or really awkward, there's some terrible stuff there. You should check it out. Worst album covers, and you'll have a laugh.
1: I have to say, just before we get on to actually talking about the Chateau, I wouldn't call them the worst albums, but they were renowned early Roxy Music albums for a scantily clad woman on the cover.
0: Well, that wouldn't have been wouldn't have been so rare, would it, back then?
1: Anyway. Now, I only tuned in at 1:30, so I have a question to ask you, which is, if the Chateau was kept as a heritage building, would it just be as the shell and people would just be able to stand outside and look at it, or would they be able to go, would it have to be done up a little bit?
0: I think it's about restoring it as a going entity. So it would be leased to someone commercially.

0: And this is the point that, so News Talk ZB obtained this document under the Official Information Act about what, you know, what the options are. So it shows that the iwi prefer demolition. Officials recommend continuing to look at a lease. But here's the point that DOC make. We recommend, and it's hard to argue against this because of the iconic nature of the building, we recommend continuing to investigate a lease as, if successful, it offers regional economic benefit, restores visitor services, preserves heritage values, and minimises long-term Crown costs. And they talk about a commercial lease comes with risk, and there's talks about it's constraining a future treaty settlement. I just would hate to see that lost to New Zealand. That's all I'm saying. So there we go.
1: Yeah, I mean, it's beautiful to look at from the outside. I think a camera crew did venture inside maybe a year or two ago. It wasn't looking the best inside.
0: Oh, it's tragic. I think it's so sad when a building that has had so much life, and I loved going to the bar, which, you know, slightly downstairs and to the right when you're, I loved the bar there and the life and the energy back when I was a student. It was a fantastic place, and it's so sad to see a place that was the place of so many iconic memories for so many tourists and foreigners and New Zealanders that it's just going to ruin. It's just, I find it really, really sad. That's all.
1: Yeah, I mean, I sort of have a suggestion as a compromise. I don't know, has the final decision actually been made
0: no,
1: yet?
0: No, no, this is just, it's showing where people are with it. And, I mean, it was built in 5.5 months, and yet they're saying the earthquake strength is going to cost, you know, $100 million or something. It's like, gee, bloody hell. You know,
1: but that would have to be though for a sort of fully operating hotel inside. Well, what about as a compromise? Obviously, so having, you know, people, tourists, and anyone who wants to paying an admission to sort of just go in and have a look around. There'd obviously have to be a little bit of strengthening and that sort of thing, but just of the architecture inside, you know, it wouldn't cost so much to do that, and it would make some money.
0: I think it needs to be a going concern, you know. I've actually found the photos of when we visited there, and it was when we went into another lockdown, and suddenly the breakfast, everyone had to be sort of spaced out and masked, and I was like, God, we've all been here. No one's infected each other yesterday. Just, oh, it was just bonkers. But there's a photo of my family in this landscape with Tongariro in the background standing on the balcony. It's absolutely stunning. The landscape, and you know, it's part of the landscape now, whether or not people like it or not.
1: Well, you could offer those photos to be on big posters, big billboards outside. You know, celebrities at once attended here. You know, something like that.
0: I think there's more famous people have been to the chateau than me.
1: Yeah. I mean, is there actually anyone seriously who has proposed buying it and restoring it?
0: It's because you can't buy it because of the whole.
1: Okay.
0: Oh, look, there we are. God, there's a photo of us on our last day wearing our masks, trying to take a photo. It's bloody ridiculous. But there's a photo of my family through this arch window with Tongariro in the background. It's such an iconic view. Really amazing. Oh, well, anyway, so what do you reckon?
1: How long before decision is actually made? Do we have years? Is it going to be a Waitangi tribunal, 20-year job or something?
0: Oh, God. God knows. Depresses me. I mean, I would, if it weren't for my family's privacy, I'd stick them on some sort of public Facebook page, but, you know, yeah, there's some beautiful photos there. Anyway.
1: I'll just quickly, if it is demolished, is anything... Anything going to go on the site, or will it just be?
0: Oh, yeah. Iwi want to put a cultural heritage centre there. So, you know, they've got their own thing they want to do with it. So, there we go. Yep. Okay.
1: Oh, who knows? Who knows? We'll have to wait maybe years until a decision is made.
0: Oh, well, I'd be worried if it was bold. I mean, it's also almost 100 years old. 1929, they started to build it. It was finished in August. So, it's 97 years old.
1: Mm-hmm.
0: Anyway. Hey, all good with you then?
1: Sorry, what was it, Tim?
0: All good with you?
1: It's just a different way of saying hello and goodbye, sort of thing.
0: I'm just saying all good with you, and then don't be suspicious. I was innocent inquiry.
1: is that good with you? Is life good with me?
0: I'm fine, but yeah, I've had enough to say, sort of thing. You know, it's just ticking. Anyway, there we go.
1: Yeah, no politics tonight, Tim. No.
0: Okay, good on you, Grant. That was sort of okay. Yeah. Okay, mate. Take care. Bye bye. 20 past 2, News Talk ZB. Joe is next. We have to take a quick break, though.
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0: Yes, News Talk ZB. Let's keep the calls rolling. Joe, hello.
1: Hi, good morning.
0: Morning.
1: Am I on?
0: You're on air. Yeah.
1: I would just like to make a comment on the shadow.
0: Yeah.
1: Now look, I hear some callers talking in and saying, calling in. It's like Iwi should keep out of it. But let me tell you that the Iwi were the ones that gave that mountain, that gave that land, gifted it for that. Now, we do not know whether there's any things that's written about if it doesn't go like that, it could change.
0: To be fair, Joe, I actually don't think people have said Iwi should keep out. They just are saying, and I'm saying that it would be a shame. Iwi can have their view. I just hope it's not the view that wins.
1: But what I'm trying to say is that there are things just like, I could just go back a bit further. Just not long ago, the Nelson test. Now, just 2026. They found that the government was out of line, didn't pay up. They had to pay $400 million. Now,
0: so who had to pay $400 million?
1: $400 million.
0: No, who had to pay that?
1: The government, because they didn't honour the buying the tent.
0: Yeah.
1: Did you follow it?
0: Yeah.
1: Well.
0: Well, I guess what's the moral of the story is, what's your point about the chateau, though? Do you want to see it bold or not?
1: The point about the chateau is that we do not know. There could be causes. It was gifted by Māori. Now, if you say Māori keep out, they've given it to New Zealand for all these years. You're talking about just about 100 years it's been built.
0: Mm.
1: But we've got to remember, it was gifted. And...
0: Well, what do you think should happen to the building, I guess, is the question, regardless of the arrangement?
1: Well, whatever's written on the contract.
0: So you don't really care about the building itself?
1: Oh, beautiful. Beautiful building. It is. I'm not going to say. It's a beautiful, but there might be a contract
7: that's going.

0: No, it's not resolved. I mean, I don't know. It's they're looking for well, they're looking for a new commercial lease for the site. Department of Conservation is still trying. There's just different views on it. So I don't know what the actual rules are about, you know, what law is governing it. Yeah. But I just think it'd be a shame to bowl it, and that's what everyone's expressing.
1: But all I'm saying is that to the callers, didn't we? Maoris get, you know, thing to say. They're unaware. Should be taught in schools that those mountains were gifted, gifted to the government, to the people of New Zealand.
0: Yeah,
1: and simple as that. Now we don't know what's in the written, if there's any change.
0: Yeah,
1: but perhaps it could be. They have a right to claim it.
0: Yeah.
1: But the fact that just because Maoris have it, you know, they've been told, oh, those Maoris. Well,
0: I think people can have views about preserving the building, and it doesn't need to be interpreted as anti-Maori. It's just anti the Maori view. That's all.
1: Yeah.
0: You know what I mean? I mean, it's like if I disagree with someone and they say you're disagreeing with me because I'm a Chinese, it's like, no, I'm disagreeing because I'm disagreeing with you. It's just that it's all entwined with land rights and all that sort of stuff. But
1: No, but I agree with what you're saying. But don't forget, Shadow was on Maori land.
0: Yeah.
1: You know,
0: okay.
1: It's, you know, let's goodness to the callers, just remember that it was gifted.
0: Okay, I hear you. I hear you. It was gifted. Good on you. Thanks, Joe. Right, it is 27 past two. Of course, they were probably using it to, you know, do all sorts of things that were generating a lot of wealth. Not really. Beautiful landscape, though, for tourism these days. 27 minutes past two. Oh, it's a funny landscape. But it's actually, you know, I guess the thing is it's a dramatic landscape to go walking and hiking, and people do the Tongariro crossing, and that's... Well, people who do it thinking without preparing properly for it, even in summer when it can get pretty bloody dangerous with the conditions. But it is, I must say, it is also the sort of landscape where it's just nice to observe it from the warm confines of a beautiful hotel. 27 past two, back in a tap.
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0: News Talk ZB. I'll look into the history of the that land, because it's actually, there are multiple iwi associations with that land. In the 1880s, the Native Land Court process, prospective land sales, created a concern that the mountains could eventually be divided and alienated. And there was an arrangement with the Crown concerning the summits of Tongariro, Narahoe and Ruapehu. So it's not really gifted. It was sort of a reciprocal relationship involving rights and obligations. And Ngāti Tuwharatoa's understanding apparently was that the Crown and iwi would jointly ensure

0: Anyway, let's carry on with the conversation, shall we? Mark, hello.
1: Hey, how's it going?
0: All right.
1: Tudor Towers, you're from Rotorua.
0: Yeah.
1: Yeah, I kind of grew up there.
0: Me too.
1: And I think I'm very, very proud of what they've done down Tudor Towers and what they're going to do to the Rhubarbs. I think their heritage and everything about... I think I was about 17 when I first went in there, maybe a little bit underage.
0: Who wasn't too young to go to the Towers?
1: True.
0: I went there when I was 18, maybe even 17.
1: Yes.
0: In fact, I did go when I was 17.
1: Hicker Reed on the door.
0: Yep, Hicker Reed, yep. I have a memory. Was Buck Shelford ever on the door there?
1: I'm not quite sure. I just knew Hicker was because he used to work for my mum. My mum was a tea lady, so I was able to get him there. I saw Dr. Feelgood and lots of good bands up there.
0: Steve McDowell was a bouncer there for a while.
1: Exactly. Yes, he was. True.
0: In fact, that's how I got in. I think Steve's like, yeah. You go. Yeah.
1: But I ended up going over to the Gold Coast. I worked in a nightclub for 3 years, but still to this day, the Tudor Towers, at that time, walking up that staircase, the red carpet, the thing, it was like the club. I saw lots of good bands in there. Good Kiwi bands. Yeah.
0: I met a lot of Australians who remembered, who'd been on there with a Contiki tour or something, and they all rate, they said, one of the ones I remembered speaking to, he said, mate, that is the best nightclub I've ever been to. Anywhere. And he'd done all around Europe and stuff, and he said that nightclub in Rotorua absolutely pumped. And it was. I mean, Rotorua, there was a heyday there in Rotorua where
1: the pubs were all ending, and I used to drink at the DB and get changed and sneak off up there, and not anybody could go up there, you know what I mean? You kind of, but it was...
0: Well, you had to know someone. You had to know the bouncer or someone, or you had to be 21.
1: As I said, I was very lucky that my mum made tea for Hicker Reed at State Insurance, and so that's how I got in there. But beautiful red carpet, big wooden, tables, and I was just really, really cool.
0: Yeah, I agree 100%. It was, I actually think that is a shame. I mean, when the nightclub closed for the last time, I thought that was a bit sad. But I mean,
1: today it would be one of Rotorua's biggest draw cards. But again, here comes the thing where they have to pull everything apart, insurance, because of earthquakes.
0: Yeah. Well, it's a shame they didn't restore it to a nightclub as it was, because I reckon if they resurrected the Towers nightclub, it would be instantly a massive hit. I mean, people would be like, oh my goodness, these historic buildings and all these people,
1: But it doesn't do anything. It doesn't do anything. It just sleeps at night time. And why not bring it back to its nostalgia? And as for the Blue Bars, beautiful building. I used to swim in there when I was 8 and 9 and 10. Better than the Aquatic Centre in Rotorua. And
0: they've restored that. And there was a face. Oh, that's right. The Blue Bars. They grassed it in. They turned the pool into a lawn.
1: I'm talking about the ones opposite the Tudor Towers.
0: Yeah, no. There was a time when what they did, because they stopped being baths, they filled them in, and there was I did a gig there once. It was there was grass growing. I think, are they restoring the Blue Bars to their?
1: Well, they haven't pulled them down, so I guess so. But walking into a building like that is walking into the 1920s. You kind of get that feel when you're going in the Tudor Towers as well.
0: Yeah. Oh, well, I mean, that's the architecture. The architecture was totally unique. Well, fairly unique for New Zealand, wasn't it?
1: Born in Napier. So Napier, after the earthquake, has done all that with it, And it leaves a good... And going back to your chateau building, why would you knock something like that down? It's beautiful.
0: It was
1: then in the 1920s, yay.
0: Yeah. That's it, Good on Tanya Tapsell, and I'm not sure if it's her, but she's the mayor at the moment, but she'll be supporting it as well. But, the refurbishment of the Tudor Towers goes way back before her.
1: Yes.
0: But,
1: The Tudor Towers have been sitting there for a long time, but they've done all the front of it up. The whole government gardens is just beautiful.
0: Yeah. God, this I see the blue.

0: Guys, there's a seismic rating of 15% NBS, whatever that means. So the NBS.
1: Well, I don't know about any of that stuff, but you go back to your was it under the snow? Everybody's going on about earthquake stuff. It's sitting underneath a mountain that could go off.
0: But I know. And don't worry, there's people who probably like to, for health and safety, lock, you know, shut the mountain down. But
1: health and safety has. I worked in the building industry ever since Rotorua doing roofing, and there was no such thing as health. And it just eventually come on, just chewed everything up.
0: There is a reason for it, but it does. Yeah, it does feel. Yeah. Anyway, overcooked. Yeah. Cheers, Mark. Thanks, mate.
1: Yeah, no worries.
0: Bye. Bye-bye. It's great memories of the Tudor Towers there. Yeah, good stuff. Wiki, hello. Wiki, hello. Oh, she's disappeared. We'll get back to her. But Wiki, if you're listening to your phone, I'll be with you next, okay, if you're listening to your radio. Mark, hello.
2: Good morning, Tim. How's it going, right?
0: Good, mate.
2: Yeah, the Tudor Towers, brilliant. I remember those when I was 18, 19, and that, I remember what you were saying about the balance of what was his name, Neil Black?
0: Hicker Reed was on the door there, I think, and Steve McDowell was at one stage, yeah.
2: That's right, yeah, and if you knew them, you'd get a no sweat, like, yeah. I think they should keep it. That's my opinion, they shouldn't demolish it.
0: Which one are we talking about now? We're talking about the Chateau.
2: Yeah, the Chateau.
0: Oh, yeah.
2: Yeah. Yeah, don't get rid of it. It's historical, like, you know, it is what it is, and people just got to get over all this other crap, to be honest with you. It does your head in, doesn't it?
0: Well, a little bit, yeah, a little bit, especially when it's just the arguments around, you know, one thing that's got a bit of heritage is less valuable than another thing that's got a heritage simply because one's one culture and one's another culture. I mean, it's anyway.
2: At the end of the day, no, but at the end of the day, nobody owns the land. We're just caretakers of the land. That's what I think anyway. That's my opinion.
0: Well, that's a little bit of what it is in Tongariro as well. It's difficult to get a handle on exactly what the arrangement is because, I'll tell you what, lawyers get hold of things and things get bloody complicated. But, the land thing was about the summits of, you know, in terms of being gifted, but the surrounding land and the national park and all that, it's a very difficult one to sum up actually who's, you know, who actually belongs it, but it's conservation land, essentially.
2: But like I said to you, nobody owns the land. We're caretakers of the land.
0: Well, I mean,
2: millions of years.
0: Well, I mean, in the big picture of things, we'll all be just dust, but yeah.
2: That's right.
0: Yeah, anyway, I'm not sure that helps us govern our immediate relationships as human beings, but yeah.
2: No. Getting back to the swans, I was around Okahu Bay. Now, why are they actually...
0: Yep, they've moved in there too now. They're going to have to cull them.
2: What's the reason behind it? Because they normally, I've never seen them there before in my life, and all of a sudden they start
0: to... Well, don't know.
2: It'll be interesting to see what people know or what's going on.
0: I haven't Googled it yet. I'll have to have a look on Facebook, see what's happened to that group who are complaining about the swans, whether the local councillors are doing anything about it.
2: Yeah, it's crazy. There's a shitload of them out there today.
0: Yeah, no, they're they've got to get rid of them. And,
2: exactly.
0: Okay. Cheers, Mark. Thanks, mate.
2: Cheers, mate.
0: Bye-bye. We'll see if Wiki's there just before we take the break because she wasn't there when I went to her just earlier. But let's try one more time. Wiki, hello. Now, Wiki's fallen asleep. She's gone. Right. It's 20 to 3.
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4: Right, with Tim Beveridge, and we found Wiki. Wiki, hello.
5: Hello, mate.
4: Hi. What's up?
5: I'm just ringing up about the bowel screening thing being dropped to 56 years of age.
4: Australia's
5: Australia's got at a younger rate. Did you see that on the news?
4: No, I didn't see it, but I mean, they're continually lowering it, and so it's they're saying lowering it from 58 to 56.
5: Well, I think they should be. Okay, I'll just tell you what happened to me. I'm 61, 62 in a couple of weeks. I had a bowel screening, and 3 years later, I had it again.
4: Yeah.
5: And cut a long story short, they said, oh, well, da-da-da-da, and I thought, yeah, right, and I didn't think much of it. I had to go for, what do you call them? I can't say that word, colonoscopy. One of them, darling.
4: Yeah.
5: And they told us, well, anyway, at the end of the day, I've got cancer, but... Mm. No, I'm all right with it. But the thing is, you know, they said they'll do what they can. But, and then on the news tonight, and this is what I'm trying to tell our listeners, on the news tonight, I saw they're lowering it. And I wish people would do something about it because, like I said, I had a screening 3 years ago. Within 3 years, they've think I'm booked into a surgeon.
4: Yeah.
5: In 2 weeks.
4: Okay.
5: That's what I mean. They told me this, that.
4: Are they saying it's treatable?
5: They're not sure, probably, but it's not that, darling.
4: Yeah.
5: I don't mean to sound callous, whatever.
4: Yeah.
5: Hey, sirrah, sirrah. But what I'm trying to say is I wish our listeners would... You know, just get that sample.
4: Oh, make the most of the screening opportunity if you get sent a kit.
5: Yes, please, dear. That's what.
4: Yeah.
5: That's what.
4: Actually,
5: I'm saying,
4: I've got one,
5: dear.
4: And I haven't used it yet. So
5: please.
4: Yeah. Although I did have a colonoscopy a year or two ago, so that, and I was sort of all clear. But yeah, that's a very good point.
5: Yeah, but that's not. Yeah, that's the thing. I've talked to a few people because I was scared of it. And everyone says, oh, da, da, da, da, da, da, you know. Da, da, da. But the thing is, it's not a joke. It's, please, my dear, if you had one, and go back. Because I haven't got children. I haven't sound callous. If I die, it doesn't matter.
4: Oh, you mean you're worried about sounding a bit casual about it? No.
5: Sound horrible.
4: Are you just you're just being philosophical that you are facing what you have to face, but please, everyone,
5: yes,
4: ask
5: dear,
4: get tested.
5: The thing is, what I'm trying to say to our listeners.
4: Yeah.
5: You got families out there. You got children. You got this. You got that. Please do it. It's I know it's yucky, but you do the whoopsie ad which they put on at tea time that really racks me off. And then, haven't you noticed that?
4: I haven't seen. I actually fast forward through the ads, so I don't see many TV ads these days.
5: Yeah,
4: find
5: you
4: them.
5: Like me. I'm on Sky and that. But I was actually going to make a complaint that you're eating tea and it goes, oh, yeah, well, we won't even go into that ad because it's, yeah. But what I'm saying to our listeners, and especially our older listeners, is said, when you're over 60, get it done.
4: Yeah. Now, you're right. I mean, they've lowered the screening. So, they've lowered the aging screen, the screening age to 56.
5: 56.
4: So, when you get the kit, do it. That's good. Hey, good on you, Wiki, and look, best of luck for you.
5: No, I'll be fine. God don't walk.

0: me, I say to everyone, and you can't kill weeds, but at the end of the day, I'm thinking about all these people who are scared, and I was scared, but people out there have got children and husbands.
1: Yes. No, you're right. And the thing is, worrying about it is worse than getting
0: on.
1: I'll
0: tell you, love, I'm not worrying about it.
1: No, Wiki, what I mean is a lot of people don't do these things because they don't want the potential of bad news, but of course they still worry about it, so you better to get it done, face up to it, and get the treatment if you can.
0: Yeah, well, I'm handling it better than the people around me.
1: Yeah, okay. Well, hey, good luck. Good luck, Wiki.
0: Oh, I'll be right.
1: Okay.
0: And like I'm saying to our listeners, please, if you can, go and do it, please, for
1: good on
0: your family.
1: Okay. Take care. See you, Wiki. We're back with Chris and Kelly.
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1: Newstalk ZB with Tim Beveridge. By the way, you might have heard the news about that flight on an Israel-bound plane where one, apparently a pilot, stabbed another pilot and tried to crash the plane. 3 to 5 guys burst into the cockpit and subdued the attacker, according to one passenger. Another passenger says, yeah, we took control of the flight. So the passengers had to intervene on that one. And, the pilot has been arrested. Netanyahu's, praising everyone else. Good on Netanyahu, but he's an asshole. But good on them. Right, let's go to Chris. G'day.
6: Yeah, good morning. How are you?
1: I'm all right. How you doing?
6: Well, firstly, just want to say I lived in Rotorua, many years ago, and Rotorua used to have quite a lot of nightclubs and bars.
1: It did. Had about five or six at one stage.
6: They had Ice House, they had the Palace Bar, they had Ace of Clubs Bar.
1: That's right. That one? Ace of Clubs. What was the one down on the waterfront? I can't remember it. That's the one where I saw the Wallabies after they'd played rugby and they were just queuing up like everyone else.
6: Yeah, and then they had the tavern where the Valentine's was in Rotorua, right on Fenton Street, Fenton Tavern. And
1: that wasn't so much a nightclub. That was more of a sort of pub with free-for-all.
6: Yeah, tavern, like a pub, bar and stuff.
1: There's one of the pubs, I think the Palace Tavern in Rotorua, I think that was the place that when I saw Once Were Warriors and the place where they had the big fights, I remember thinking that reminds me of what the Palace Tavern. Palace Tavern was sort of a no-go zone from we were barred, as my mum said, there's no way you go in there.
6: So they had lots of bars down there, which we go now and it's dead. It's not like the same as what it used to look like. And, just want to let you know about the Tongariro.

0: Pro. You might not know about the previous past of what it currently was or is. It's been hotel. We all understand that.
1: For 100 years, basically, yeah.
0: But I can easily tell you right now, my grandmother goes back in the 1940s. It used to be a woman's asylum. It used to be a temporary psychiatric hospital for women. When Porirua Mental Hospital used to transfer its patients to the Tongariro, it used to be all I know, it was a
2: I heard that as well, but
0: 1942 to 45.
2: Yeah, I heard that as well, but I couldn't find much reference to it.
0: It's actually on Google. If you look it up, it does tell you a bit about what they used.
2: Yeah, 1942 to 1945 was temporarily. I tell you what, pretty luxurious place to be a psychiatric hospital, wasn't it?
0: Yeah, well, it was only just used for the temporarily from Porirua Mental Hospital transfers. And my grandmother's extended family, I don't know which family or involved, but used to be a superintendent. And, my grandmother's 99 now. And, she's told me a bit about the family being involved, working in there. But,
2: although the funny thing was, it was here's the bit I can't reconcile with it, because there's another entry about it that said it was a military rest hospital in the 40s during the World War II. Both can't be true.
0: I think it was for geriatric. I think it was for geriatric and alcoholics and recovery people recovering alcoholics or things. I know that it was some use in that kind of form, but
2: post-war. It was for 3 years, I think, or a couple of years. It was a recuperation center for Air Force personnel.
0: Yeah, something to do with the army or something, the war, the people coming back from war or something, But, it's got a lot of history going back then, and then it's being used for a hotel. So I think they should keep the buildings because, pulling it down, you're never going to see another building like that, all the others that are getting pulled down. Like, they've just pulled down, if you want to know, they've just pulled down the old Carrington Oakley Hospital, the old buildings on them. They're pulling most of them down now. So, I mean, you're never going to see those heritage buildings anymore, and they do cost a lot to renovate and maintain. But
2: isn't it mind blowing how quickly it was built?
0: Yeah, and I thought there was an investor that was actually going into the Tongariro, wanting to spend $100 million or something, made a deal with the conservation.
2: I don't know. I think iwi are making a bit difficult there. So. If they allow it to be demolished, I think that'll be an absolute crime against the New Zealand's heritage.
0: Look, the ski fields will end up having, they were saying that the ski fields and all the businesses were suffering anyway if that wasn't going to open anymore. So, I mean...
2: I need to pop down to Jeff Bezos's yacht on the way home and say, hey, Jeff, is there any chance you can do something for the Chateau Tongariro?
0: Why don't they just turn it into a, if someone can come along and put rebuild it and maintain it as a build a new hotel on there or do casino or something.
2: I think it's the nature of the building itself, Chris. Hey, Chris, I've got to steal another call before I wrap it up this hour, but thanks for your call, mate. Kelly, hi.
3: Oh, hi. How are you?
2: Good, thanks.
3: A couple of things about the Chateau.
2: Yeah.
3: You know the window where you were talking about looking out at the mountain outside the window.
2: Yeah, and the view to Tongariro.
3: Now that's the Ngaruhoe.
2: Oh, Ngaruhoe! Oh, thank you. Yes, I knew as soon as you said it. Thank you.
3: The other thing I just heard, though.
2: How embarrassing. I knew it was Ngaruhoe and I said Tongariro. My apologies,
3: That's okay. I used to live in the area for a long
2: time. Ngaruhoe is a dramatic volcano, isn't it?
3: Yeah, beautiful it is. Right? It's a cone shape.
2: Yeah. Carry on. What were you going to say?
3: Yeah, the caller has just finished referring to use of the chateau at

0: to say. I understood it was used by the objectors to the war at one stage.
1: Oh, they locked them up there?
0: Yeah, well, that's where they went to, whether they were locked up or whether they were housed under whatever arrangement was. But so I understood that was part of the use of it at one stage.
1: Oh, I'll tell you what, I'll type that in. Conscientious objectors, Tonga Riro. Here we go.
0: Yeah.
1: Conscientious objectors, it's correcting it for me because I spelt it terribly.
0: Okay,
1: during World War II, the New Zealand government set up isolated, high-security detention camps in the Central Plateau to house men who refused military service on political, religious or philosophical grounds. They were called the Hotu and the Rangipo detention camps were located near Tukano and the Tongariro district. And so they were subjected to hard labour, primarily clearing land and farming.
0: Oh, that might not be the shadow because they...
1: No, it's the same area, though.
0: Yeah, there are prison farms called Hotu and Rangipo further down closer to Turangi.
1: Yeah. God, that's a tough time, isn't it, the old conscription? And...
0: yeah. Anyway,
1: thank you.
0: Okay, bye-bye.
1: Yep, because I was going to say that all night. I was going to keep on saying Tongariro. Yeah, good on you, Kelly. Yeah. It's Narahoi that is the view. God, that's embarrassing. Well, it's not that embarrassing. We all make silly little mistakes from time to time, don't we? Right. We're going to come back. Thanks for your call, Kelly. We'll come back after the news. It's just coming up to 2:02 News Talk ZB.
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3: Those people work really hard to own those supermarkets. This policy has so far got the most coverage in this election campaign, and I'm going to tell you why. It's because this is not at all what you would expect from a pro-business, pro-build-your-own-dream party. This is basically the same as the Labour Party announcing it wants to cut the minimum wage. It is bizarre that in an election this close, National is choosing to attack New Zealand business owners instead of attacking Labour.
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9: In this update, a hijack alert sent by an Israel-bound flight that rapidly lost altitude over Saudi Arabia is being blamed on a brawl in the aircraft's cockpit. The Fly Dubai 737 has now landed, with passengers describing screaming and people covered in blood as crew asked for help to tie up one of the pilots. Unnamed Israeli officials told local media a major disaster was averted. Here, a doctor says urgent actions needed to stop our emergency departments spiralling downwards. A report from the Australasian College of Emergency Medicine finds more money must be spent on building capacity and doctor numbers in EDs. Admissions rose 21% in the past decade, far exceeding the 13% population growth. College Chair Dr. Michael Connolly says things have been getting worse for years.
10: we're reaching that point where there's quite a bit of stress on the people that are working in the system.

0: And it can have adverse effects on patients, and any loss of people who are working in the system can be detrimental.
1: An expert says a challenge to New Zealand's environmental policy is high stakes. Dutch environmental group Both Ends has filed a complaint with the European Commission, accusing New Zealand of breaching our environmental obligations in the EU free trade agreement. It's over things like watering down methane reduction targets and reversing the ban on oil and gas exploration. Canterbury University politics professor Bronwyn Hayward says it's likely to get a lot of attention on the world stage.
2: Whether we win or lose, our reputation is taking a real hit.
1: National and Labour are trading fiscal blows, with allegations flying of fraud and lies. National's Nicola Willis claims Labour's unfunded promises have hit $18.8 billion, most from its promise to restore the pay equity regime. She says Labour won't cost that, despite estimates already being made public.
3: To not be upfront about that number would be an act of fiscal fraud and a deliberate attempt to mislead New Zealanders about the cost of their commitments.
1: Labour's Barbara Edmonds says National's making up lies, trying to rewrite its economic failure. The Film Commission's winding up its $1 million a year core funding program by July, stripping payments to 10 film and screen players. Organisations and guilds getting the support include the Screen Production and Development Association and Women in Film and Television. The board says it'll now put funding into fewer investments with higher impact. Ruapehu's mayor doesn't think iwi should have veto power over Chateau Tongariro's future. The historic mansion and surrounding buildings closed in 2023 in a state of disrepair after seismic assessments, with DOC since spending millions on their maintenance. A briefing to Conservation Minister Tama Potaka outlines iwi concerns about commercial and treaty issues, with a preference for demolishing the building. Western Curtin says the building's loved by many and has enormous cultural value.
4: The government are the ones that are running this country, and they have to respect, you know, a whole lot of factors, including the community around us.
1: In sport, Manchester City chief executive Ferran Soriano is defiant, at least internally, over his Premier League club being found guilty of more than 100 financial rule breaches. Soriano refused to comment to media as the news officially broke, although the club has vowed to appeal the verdicts. An internal video sent to City staff has been leaked to UK media outlets, with Soriano pleading the club's innocence.
5: Very soon, we will look back at this and recognise as another time in our history when we dealt with adversity and overcame together. Thank you.
1: Man City must lodge their appeal by Friday. To rugby's NPC, Beauden Barrett will start at fullback in his first game for Taranaki in 6 years. He's been named in the 15 jersey, while fellow All Black Josh Jacomb is at first five for Sunday's home clash against winless Wellington. Ranfurly Shield holders Counties Manukau have named an unchanged run-on side for their first defence against Hawke's Bay on Saturday. Lincoln McClutchie has been named to start at first five for the Challengers. First five Macklin Robertson is set to make his Canterbury debut via the bench in their match against Manawatu in Palmerston North. He's the son of former Canterbury player and coach Scott Robertson. Daily Cherry Evans wants to end his NRL career the way he ended his rookie season, as a title-winning halfback. The 37-year-old's move from his longtime Manly Sea Eagles to the Sydney Roosters has paid dividends, with this year's finals run ahead of moving to the UK Super League. After waiting since 2011 for another title, including being the finals best player in a losing 2013 effort, he's aware he's got one final shot.
6: I consider myself a very patient person. Obviously still here playing, trying to chase that premiership glory. Patience has always been something I've been blessed with, so was more than happy to wait. It's fantastic that the opportunity's here again.
1: That's News and Sport. I'm Stuart Willey.
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1: The election is almost here, but what will New Zealand look like in 10 years' time? 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AI, the climate, health, and ageing population. 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
3: Newstalk ZB Weather Watch 24/7. Northland, Auckland and Coromandel, cloudy periods and a few showers. Bay of Plenty, Taupo and Gisborne to Wairarapa, areas of morning cloud then mainly fine, the chance of a shower in the ranges throughout the day. Waikato to Wellington, including Tomaranui and Taihape, also Buller, Grey and Westland. Often cloudy with one or two showers, mainly about the ranges, but long fine spells in the afternoon. Nelson and Marlborough, fine. Canterbury, high cloud at times, otherwise fine. Otago and mainland Southland, cloud thickening this morning, the chance of a shower about the southern coast from this afternoon. Fiordland and Stewart Island, periods of rain, heavy at times in Fiordland. And for the Chatham Islands, partly cloudy.
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3: Well, what's the evidence that we need a dedicated transport police unit? Because part of me thinks that maybe it's just a signal to the public so we, you know, so we use it, so we don't have those question marks. Is part of this the headline as well as what's happening?
5: Well, that's, of course, is part of it, is that we do want the public to have confidence to get out and use a world-class public transport system. And obviously the timing we felt was perfect because, obviously, with the opening of the CRL and a massive increase in the public transport network and Kiwis using it, we want them to maintain confidence. And this is a commitment by the government to put a specialised, focused transport police section together to make sure that we have that our public transport system is the safest in the world.
3: What are the crime numbers in our public transport? I mean, how many assaults and robberies and sort of offences are happening at the moment?
5: Well, so the serious crime assaults and robberies, I don't have those numbers.
4: That was a Newstalk ZB Extra.
3: Newstalk ZB with Tim Beveridge, 0800 80 1080 is the number, 0800 80 1080, text 9292. We've been talking predominantly about the story that was OIA'd by Newstalk ZB around what's happening with the Chateau, and it's been revealed that the Department of Conservation, now they it looks like they're at a crossroads. Iwi favour demolition of it, whereas the Department of Conservation recommends further work on a long-term lease for the sake of restoring visitor services, preserving heritage values, and regional economic benefit. I think it would be an absolute crime if we demolished it, and that's what we've been talking about. And as I said at the start of the show, the number of foreigners and New Zealanders who have photos of the iconic views out the window towards Ngarahoe and that wonderful window that points out in that direction, some of the iconic views and the landscape, the Chateau has been part of New Zealand's landscape for almost 100 years. And amazingly, as I mentioned each hour, it was built in 5.5 months. Incredible, isn't it? And now they say it'll cost $100 million to, you know, protect it for earthquakes and stuff. When I don't know, I just feel generations of people have stayed there. Do we need to make everything sort of childproof? I don't know. Is there a level of risk that we accept because we live in the shaky isles? Or do we have to spend billions of dollars? I struggle with it. Anyway, 0800 80 1080. There's some other stuff we've been talking about investors losing faith in the property market. Which is not news to me. It's something that's reported on RNZ, but there's another poll or something, I think, that's showing that, or not more stats. But I think the general question, the general observation is that New Zealand is no longer turning it to it as the no-brainer. This is what you've got to do. The time to buy is now. Well, if you want a home, maybe, But if you want an investment,

0: you know, where are people sticking their money? But yeah, generally, most of the conversation has been around nostalgia for the Chateau Tongariro. Of course, the other side to it is we've talked a bit about Rotorua's Tudor Towers. Now, Rotorua is my old hometown, but there are plenty of people who've round New Zealand have visited the Tudor Towers in its heyday. But the Tudor Tower, that's the nightclub, the Towers nightclub. But the Tudor Towers themselves have been restored, and that's an example of, you know, preserving a heritage which everyone feels belongs to them, rather than sort of like, well, it looks a little bit European, better bowl it, which I'm bored with that sort of divisive sort of writing off of one culture and thinking that everything else is for another culture is sacrosanct. So anyway, your thoughts on stuff. David, hi.
1: Oh, hi, Tim. Yeah, first of all, before the 1 o'clock news, you had a lady or a caller that kept saying, right, right, right, that's what those right
0: texts. Oh, I wonder what your texts were about. Okay, yeah.
1: Sorry, I thought you would have known because you said that several times during the conversation, but the share with you. Sorry.
0: I did or she did?
1: Oh, it wasn't you. It was her. She, if you listen to her carefully before 1 o'clock news, she was saying, right, right, right, several times during her conversation. So I thought you would have picked up on that, but I was hoping you didn't think it was about you. Yeah, so it was just about her saying it all the time during your conversation. Yeah, she was all right. She was really intelligent, really nice, good caller, but she just, you know, how people have...
0: Yeah, everyone's got their verbal throwaways and ticks, don't they?
1: People always come on about me saying I'm all the time, because when I'm thinking, I'm saying I'm.
0: Oh, look, we all do it, don't we, I mean?
1: Rob Muldoon, listen, Tim, Rob Muldoon typically said all the time. If some people say and some people say but mum's always told me never, don't say it doesn't sound good, you know. But what's the difference between saying and it's exactly the same, but it's the same.
0: No, they're the same.
1: All the time he said it all the time. It doesn't sound as bad but well, you know, I'm saying again now the other thing, the chateau, well, first of all, I'll get on about that. The airline, the Israeli airline. Now, Netanyahu's thinking the pilot that landed it, that was attacked by that other pilot. So basically, there was a pilot that was a dangerous pilot who was basically an infiltrator pilot that shouldn't have been on, and he's actually attacked the other, the good pilot, the normal pilot, and he's actually the one that was attacked has actually landed it, hasn't he, or not? He had.
0: Yeah, well, they managed to land it, but they fought off the other pilot. The passengers stormed the cockpit, apparently.
1: Oh, that's good. Yeah, I thought that happened. Now, did the passengers land it safely, or the pilot that was attacked? By the other pilot.
0: Actually,
1: by the dangerous pilot.
0: Let's have a look. Pilot was stabbed another pilot. One passenger reports terrible screams. 3 to 5 guys burst into the cockpit and subdued the attacker. Another passenger says, we took control of the fight. Meanwhile, two other pilots... Oh, okay, here we are. Two other pilots who were sitting at the back of the plane reportedly came forward to land the plane.
1: Oh, God, that's great.
0: Yeah.
1: And the pilot that was attacked by that so-called pilot, did he survive, or what happened to him?
0: Yeah, I believe he did.
1: Oh, that's good.
0: Actually, I'm assuming it because it doesn't say he was killed. There's a video where one guy's saying... we've just taken control of the terrorists, and there's a guy who's marked with blood and everything, and he's saying that we're about to land, and he's filming himself on camera, and it says aside from...
1: I can't understand how they could have let a pilot get on board that was actually a terrorist type of pilot.
0: Well, I don't know what airline was, but I just need to read the story more thoroughly.
1: Yeah.
0: It was...

0: It was a Fly Dubai. Looks like it.
1: Yeah,
0: it's called Fly Dubai, and there's a video of the when the plane starts to lose altitude, and people are looking. Shivers. It's pretty bloody dramatic.
1: It lost 4,000 feet suddenly, or quite quickly, I think they said on the news. Anyway, I thought they would vet their pilots.
0: I mean, they saved their own lives. I mean, seriously.
1: I thought they would vet their pilots quite carefully and not let some sort of some Yahoo aboard, you know. Anyway, it was good that Netanyahu thanked the pilots for saving this.
0: Well, yeah, of course he would, yeah.
1: Destruction, yeah, so that was good.
0: I mean, I'm never really interested in hearing anything Netanyahu has to say because I think he's a bloody asshole. But
1: he is presentable. He presents himself really well.
0: Oh, no, he's an aggressive, warmongering
1: wanker. Yeah, I've agreed with that, yeah. Now, the last thing, the chateau, so the Maoris disagreeing with it. Look,
0: they're not doing it publicly. This has all come out of an Official Information Act request.
1: Yeah, but listen, there were huts on in the South Island somewhere, or even, I think, in the North Island, and they wanted every one of them pulled down, and I think they did get them pulled down. They disagree with any inhabited piece of property completely, and I think that's just as bad as anything else, and I think the chateau should be rebuilt, restructured, and renovated, and it's a historic building, and the Maoris that want it destroyed, they've destroyed so much. They killed the Moa and everything.
0: No, actually, David, let's not go down that avenue. I think they're entitled to have their view of it. I don't want them to be attacking the iwi, because the iwi will be full of a bunch of diverse views, but yeah, let's not go down that. I mean, sorry, David, it's just not helpful, the discussion. We're talking about whether we try and save a building without demonising anyone in particular, okay? It's 18 and a half past three. Peter's next.
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8: Good morning. Well, passengers on board an aircraft, wanting to avoid disaster is one thing, but a lot of commentators are worried about Netanyahu's comments and President Trump's comments, whether they want to release a nuclear bomb in the next week or so. to help Netanyahu's, is it

0: 29th of October for the Netanyahu election inside Israel. Have you heard that?
1: I hear so much nutbaggery from Trump, I sort of tune out and forget, because it's just a waste of my brain cells to try and remember all the stupid things he says.
0: Well, you can't believe anything he says, but...
1: Well, no. I mean, you and I agreeing again, Peter. What's going on, you know?
0: Netanyahu, and when you have, say, 10% of the Israeli population allegedly not agreeing with terrorism and all that sort of stuff, but 90% agreeing with him, it looks like, you know, there's no checks and balances, you know, for international law. And when you look at the US, you know, who's sort of spoken out about the president's behaviour, you know, you haven't heard anything from the Western parliamentary system criticising the US president because they're worried that they might get extra sanctions or something from the president if they say anything. So it's a bit like having out-of-control bullies that, you know, break international law, and if the police have these people, which, you know, effectively are taking the hostages of the world with them if they want to send off nuclear weapons, and the rest of the world, you know, not doing anything about it. And in an aircraft you can see them doing something about it, but in real life, for a country having a rogue leaders of Israel and the US, and allegedly the president of the US just has yes people, otherwise they, you know, get the sack. And have you heard stories about him being taken out of the, allegedly, the Situation Room wanting to use nuclear weapons and being removed? Have you heard those stories?
1: No. You know what? Normally I'd probably challenge you on this stuff, Peter, but it's all believable because he's a senile, capricious narcissist, as would be three of the words I'd use to describe him. I think he's bonkers. And his ego is so out of control and unchecked that who knows what he'd do. Especially what I'm worried about is the dying days of his presidency. And whether, you know, what'll happen if he loses the midterms and just thinks, well, everyone can get stuffed because I'm the best thing that's ever happened to the United States. And so, you know.
0: Mm. And Israel, they reckon the problem with Israel that they've got these nuclear weapons and submarines.
1: Well, you can't. The region is too small for them to be dropping nukes without consequence to them. I mean, I hate to even be having that conversation. I don't really think that's really on the realms of possibility, but, you know, happy days.
0: Because you've heard the stories that the Prime Minister Netanyahu knew about October uprising and didn't want the military to do anything about it. Have you heard those?
1: I don't think I'd believe that one. I'd be pretty cynical about that.
0: Well, that's been reported in the US and in Israel, apparently.
1: Yeah.
0: So, you know, the thing is, you know, when someone commits genocide and, you know, is charged and you know, the world, you know, is not really doing anything about it apart from South Africa and a few countries, you know, it's just absolutely diabolical, you know, unfolding and as we speak, and, you know, the West is silent because they're terrified of the US president.
1: Yeah, I actually wonder what's going to happen with that. When are the... Oh, the midterms are quite close too, aren't they, of course?
0: Yes, yeah. And then we've got New Zealand thrown in as well.
1: Well, I've asked you this before, but I'm not sure if we got an answer, but which are you more interested in, the USA midterms or the New Zealand election?
0: Well, unfortunately, the US is going to determine, you know...
1: So what the US then?
0: As far as the diesel supply, because the damage done to all the facilities, is, you know, just because the strait opens, everyone's not going to have diesel flowing, you know, just because, you know, the supply chains and if the infrastructure is damaged. So really, we vote in New Zealand, but around the world, the damage caused by the US with respect to oil is absolutely going to be immense to supply chains, and it's already hitting, and you can't sort of paper over something that there's

0: not enough of. And people are going to find that. So the thing is that really countries, you know, right around the world have to decide if their leaders are going to stand up to the US and have a different system, because, you know, you can't function without international law and terrorism, and that's basically what's happening. And you know, it's really going to take the rest of the world to get together and say, Israel and America, that is unacceptable, and we've got to have a plan B. But I haven't seen that happen yet.
1: Yeah. Well, I mean, I guess it's the answer to it, which is more interesting, is that unfortunately the US election has maybe more of an effect on us than our local politics. Although, who knows?
0: Yeah, well, I can remember a fund manager, an American fund manager, saying, you know, people saying this party or that party getting in, what's it going to do to my share portfolio? And he's basically saying there's only one precedent where the market didn't go up, but every other time it went up. But then you've got experts saying that the bubble is too high, and, you know, even in New Zealand with property prices, you know, they're sort of already up there. So just because things went up in the past, like shares and property, there's no guarantee that that's going to continue, especially with rising interest rates. So that's a worldwide thing. But, you know, New Zealand or other countries increasing interest rates when they can't, when it's been caused, which they the banks can't do anything about with you know, shortage of diesel and jet fuel, you know, is we're looking at catastrophic results. Because of what's happened by the
1: where do you stick your money these days? Where do you stick your money, Peter?
0: On what?
1: I don't know. Your money that you want to make more money with.
0: Well, in New Zealand, if you have more than 100,000 in one New Zealand bank, you could be in trouble if it, you know, goes under.
1: So where do you stick yours? You don't have to answer, by the way. It's none of my business.
0: Not under the mattress, that's for sure. But
1: have you got gold? You got physical gold? I reckon you might have a...
0: No, I don't have any physical gold at all. But the thing is, you know, different countries have got different ideas, and then, you know, is the US going to say to countries that you can't take your money out as owning US Treasury? So when things go south,
1: I've got to move on, Pete. But Peter,
0: but fund managers can say, no, you can't take your money out of a managed fund. So, you know, all bets are off.
1: Anyway, look, I do need to wrap it up. We'll talk about it again on money sometimes, okay? But thanks for your call. It's 29 past 3.
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1: News Talk ZB with Tim Beveridge. James, hi.
9: Hi, Tim. I'm really because I've got some new ideas. We had a bit of housing in the world, some new places to put housing. They put buildings on legs above the roads and have a double lift to get into the house. Second idea is they put concrete walls around city harbours and city coastlines and put houses on the car.

0: solution to, look, if he can tell us to, what the solution is to, what do we get? We need to give James a problem to solve for us. We'll solve the problem of AI. He'd probably just say switch your computers off. Which, funny enough, sort of makes some sort of intuitive sense, doesn't it? Right. Helga, hello.
1: Oh, hello. How are you?
0: Good, thanks.
1: Well, I've got my family all tradies, and I've got a suggestion.
0: Sorry, your family are all what? You're a bit muffled there.
1: Tradies. All the men are tradies.
0: Oh, yeah. Are you suddenly holding your phone in a different position than when you said hello? It sounds a bit...
1: Can you hear me better now? I had it on speaker.
0: Okay, it's not good on speaker.
1: It was on the table.
0: Okay, no, that's no good. Okay, carry on.
1: It's off the table. Well, because I'm a family of traders, I think about trades, things getting done.
0: Yeah.
1: I lived on Waiheke. Our picture theatre was going to be pulled down. All the local tradies came and worked for free. Mitre 10 and all the wood companies, it was built. So why not everyone get together? All the tradies for free all around New Zealand and Carters and Mitre 10 and do it up.
0: The chateau?
1: Yep. Can be done.
0: Well, I mean, that's asking a lot of people to give their time for something, isn't it? I mean, it's certainly cheaper than 100 million.
1: I, darling, I get everything done on the tube my whole life. I'm 77.
0: Yeah.
1: And I solve a lot of problems, but I just want to make a suggestion to you, if I may.
0: Yeah.
1: I didn't go on archives. I go on the National, New Zealand National Archives, and I've got the website from Wellington.
0: For what?
1: So I do all my research on that and books from the library and archives.
0: Okay. What do you look for online that, in terms of research? Are you talking about just finding books or just...
1: No, everything. I looked up the Moriori's during lockdown.
0: Oh, yeah.
1: I looked up volcanoes, earthquakes. I'm a person, I've never been to the university, but I teach myself about archaeology.
0: Are you autodidactic, I think they call it?
1: What does that mean?
0: Means you're a self-starter, you teach yourself things.
1: Well, I learned Spanish at 60 and Salzer at 60. And Solomon Island pigeon at 40, you can speak all of them.
0: Yeah, no, it's autodidactic. It basically describes someone who's self-taught, and it's about somebody who's independent, you know, self-directed learning without a traditional teacher or school.
1: Yeah, but what do you think giving it up? I mean, men love to work for nothing. I like to do things. For nannies, they do everything. So why not do it up? Waiheke Islanders can do up their theatre. It was an old world shed. It's perfect. It's beautiful now. So there you go.
0: Well, you'd have to find, Waiheke, or the tradies probably lived on Waiheke. You've got to find somewhere for people to stay in Tongariro. I think it's a lovely thought. I don't think it's particularly realistic, but I'm not having a crack at you for expressing it, though, Helga. Good on you.
1: But, okay, do a survey for New Zealand. See how many volunteer.
0: You'll get
1: a shock.
0: Okay. Good on you, Helga. Cheers.
1: Thank you. Bye.
0: Bye-bye. Funny thing is, you need someone to oversee these things and all that sort of stuff. It's like, but isn't it amazing that the Chateau Tongariro is built in 5.5 months? Right. Sorry, just did a bit of a yawn there. We'll be back with Matt straight after this. It's 24 minutes to 4.
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2: Matt, hello.
3: Good morning.
2: Morning. Nice to hear from you.
3: Yeah, thanks. Good to hear you too. Do you want the short answer for the hotel or the chateau, I mean?
2: Whatever answer you want to give.
3: I'll say bulldoze, baby bulldoze.
2: Oh, no. Why?
3: Just to be different. Oh. No, well...
2: I had similar texts from Kristen, then she listened to Sandra talk about it and the experiences people had had, and she changed her mind.
3: Yeah, I heard that earlier. I think I'm not, you know, I'm all for heritage and stuff, but when it's going to cost, what, $100 million and it's still on lease land, but don't the Crown own the land and then they co-govern it?
2: Yeah, it's something confusing. But yeah, it's not. The summits were gifted. The land around the Chateau Tongariro, that's a bit blurrier. So, I mean, it's...
3: But the ski fields are privately owned.
2: I don't know. The land, yeah, all the contracts and stuff, it's bloody nightmare for lawyers.
3: Yeah, that just sounds like a whole lot of... it's going to need to be all strengthened and worked on, not within 5 months, probably more like 5 years. And $100 million will balloon out to how much? And it won't be the same. I just say move on. Mm. Enjoy the memories. And if the iwi don't want it either, well, I don't know. It's just, to me, it's a bunch of sentiment. So it sounds harsh, but I mean, I'm not sentimental on things like buildings and stuff personally. It's
2: I'm not normally either, but I think this one is just, I think it's become an integral part of that landscape, the chateau with the background of all that dramatic, you know, well, the landscape of Tongariro and Ruapehu and Ngauruhoe. I think it's become and it's almost 100 years old, but it's amazing how quickly they built it, isn't it?
3: It is, yeah. And I sort of agree with all that too, but I'm kind of impartial in a way. Like, yeah. Either way, it's not...
2: The funny thing is, here's the irony, just to be a real contrarian, if they did bowl it, I bet you they'd take longer to take it down than they did to put it up. Just call it a wild guess with modern, you know, safety and all that sort of stuff. I imagine they'd take bloody... I think it'd be a tragedy if they pulled it down, to be honest, but there we go.
3: You'd need a lot of orange cones and...
2: oh, my goodness, lots of high-vis. Yeah, high-vis and the road cones. I mean, goodness, what there'd be... How much would they spend on that? Probably $1 million on just the high-vis and road cones, wouldn't they?
3: Yeah, or they could just get someone with a bigger bulldozer to just smash it. That'd be, you know, quite fun in a way.
2: Well, you could ask the US military to do a bombing raid on it just for practice, which I think would be sacrilegious, by the way. I'm not, you know, anyway.
3: Yeah. But no, it's a funny subject. If it was straightforward, owned by the government and there was no lease and there was a business plan moving forward.
2: Yeah.
3: And I think also if they want to rebuild it, now's not the time. Maybe sit on it for another term or two.
2: Just to make it more expensive if we do decide to rebuild it. Yeah. I mean, I think we've learned that lesson, that the longer you wait, the more expensive it gets. But
3: True. Yeah. But anyway. It's an interesting sort of dilemma.
2: Yeah.
3: But I found my note yesterday. I was going to talk about the vote flipping thing.
2: Oh, yeah? What did your note say?
3: Oh, about, you know how National seem to be coming out saying, oh, don't vote split, we need all your votes. But, I was sort of like, well, it's our choice if we want to vote split. Because, you know, we don't...

0: like being told what to do with voting. It's nice to request it, but it seems a bit condescending to say, oh, well, if you don't...
1: I don't think people understand those instructions. They forget what they're supposed to do. Just vote for the candidate and the party you want. But, of course, the party vote is the what counts for every party. So there's that, that is the fact.
0: So, yeah, personally, I'd rather vote for a person that was more qualified for the role they're in than a party that's bringing their gang with them and they're just going to put whoever, some...
1: Well, you want but you can vote for the candidate you like, but then in terms of how the government's formed, then the party vote is everything. So,
0: It is, but...
1: It's a dissatisfactory circumstances, isn't it?
0: Yeah, I'd rather see specialist people getting put into roles than just someone out of uni that's, oh, do you want this portfolio? Or someone's got in trouble, we'll give you this extra one and...
1: Wow. There's not many like that. Most people are grown-ups, but it is a bit random, isn't it, as to who gets given a portfolio and is actually any good at, you know, at their job. Yeah, politics.
0: You should be qualified to, or, you know, experienced to be able to be put in that portfolio. Done everything.
1: I think you've just got to have half a brain at least. I mean, there are plenty of people who are, I mean, the policy decisions are not, the expertise in implementing them is where the people need, you know, that's where you get the qualified civil servants. But then, as we know, you also had civil servants who literally misled Erica Stanford to the tune of millions of dollars. So
0: that was shocking, man.
1: God. Anyway.
0: There was one other thing that I wouldn't mind talking about was the tax bracket thing that Matt and Tyler were talking about. That was a good chat yesterday. Might be something for your weekend show, how the tax brackets...
1: The bracket creep and all that.
0: By the way,
1: one of the bits of conversation around the Chateau where we did talk about the Tudor Towers and we had a bit of a nostalgic talk about great nightclubs and, you know, places and which towns in their heydays. Because Rotorua, there was a time when there were 6 nightclubs and whichever one you went to, they were all pumping. Whereas, because Rotorua is booming, but anyway.
0: I've only been there once, and I remember with the smell of it when I got there, and we went to the trout place, there's a trout farm, and the geyser place, it was all right.
1: Apparently Rotorua was a very popular place for people to go and have a dirty weekend. It's just sort of, you know, go and have sex in Rotorua, basically.
0: Oh, why not? Yeah.
1: Why not?
0: The smell would disguise any other smells, wouldn't it?
1: You get used to the smell. You get used to the smell. Cheapest, Matt. Yeah. Anyway, hey, good to hear from you, buddy.
0: I better go.
1: All right. Take care.
0: Have a good one.
1: Bye-bye.
0: Bye.
1: Back soon. Talking with you all night long.

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4: Probably every political party in this country tuned in to watch the opportunity leader Q Lei Wong lay out her bottom lines. 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
5: The Civil Aviation Authority is advocating to reduce their fees. Theoretically, price of a ticket might drop. For that, they should be congratulated.
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6: Sorry for the delay there. I was just working out who was on the line there. And Breeze, g'day.
7: Yeah, g'day. Hey, listen, man, I just want to have a quick crack at the supermarket and judging different prices and stuff like that.
6: Oh, yeah.
7: Well, you know what? I do know it affects a lot of people in that, but the real thing that pissed me off the other day, although it's been going on for years, is I happened to be down at Countdown, and I saw the local shopkeeper scoring heaps of cheap shit, and I know later on he's going to burn the people.
6: What do you mean, scoring heaps of cheap stuff? What do you mean?
7: Well, you know, he was getting the Cokes that were on special and getting those pack-away meals that you generally get, and I see the, you know, the little macaroni things that you can buy and that. And, you know,
6: he was buying them from what? Where? The supermarket?
7: Yeah, of course. Big trolley full.
6: And so what was he doing with them? He was taking them away to sell them.
7: Of course he was. Back to his shop and...
6: Well, what's wrong with that? I think that's...
7: Well, no,
6: there's
7: nothing.
6: That's the problem, is he can get them cheaper at the supermarket than he can wholesale, I think somebody people say.
7: Yeah, I know you've got to be objective, but, you know, when it's coming down to the prices that you pay at the supermarket and everybody's bleating, well, how about down the local shop that people can't get to the supermarket? They're paying top dollar. Nobody's screaming on their behalf.
6: Well, yeah, I don't know. Look, if he's having to buy them from the supermarket, he's obviously getting a lousy deal wholesale as well. So I don't know. I don't know how they...
7: Okay.
6: Yeah. I mean...
7: Quick earn.
6: What's that?
7: It's a quick earn.
6: Yeah, well, or not. Depends if he charges too much, people won't buy it. What sort of stuff was it?
7: Oh, look, just generally general grocery items that, you know, that were on special and just moving them on. But the point is, I particularly know a group of people, more than a group of people, that actually are combined to the small area that they live in, and they don't travel in to Lower Hutt to get the specials, so that the local dairies are making a really good earn here.
6: Yeah.
7: And it's just something to point out that if they want to point the fingers at that, saying, hey, the money's going this way, it's going that way. Sorry?
6: Is this because people have mobility problems as well? They're stuck within a smaller neighbourhood.
7: Dude, I wasn't thinking that, but you can add that to the list as well.
6: Oh, mate.
7: Yeah.
6: Yeah, well, everyone.
7: That's me.
6: Okay, no, cheers, mate. Thanks for your call.
7: That's your cracker. Bye-bye.
6: Okay, bye bye. And Alison, hello.
8: Hello. On the news last night, they had the previous speaker on there. When did Trevor Mallard got a title? He became a sir.
6: When he finished being speaker, basically. It happens to every speaker. It'll be Sir Jerry Brownlee.
8: Oh, they all get one, do they?
6: Everyone spoke very nicely about.

0: Adrian Rurafe.
1: Very nice, wasn't he? Yeah, very nice. And Willie, unfortunately, Willie Jacks, he spoke very well about him yesterday.
0: Everyone did. I saw Chloe and David Seymour, Chloe Swarbrick and David Seymour on with Ryan, and they also the news had just broken. Yeah. Gosh, he was
1: a sir too then, was he?
0: Adrian,
1: he was a speaker. Was he a sir?
0: Was he deputy speaker or was he speaker?
1: He was speaker.
0: I think he was. I don't know if he was a sir.
1: He should have got been in that case, shouldn't he? If you say everyone the speaker got one, he should have got one. Willie Jets will get one for him now. You can get one after you pass away, can't
0: well,
1: you?
0: Willie will get it for don't, him. Don't know. So he was speaker, and I don't former speaker of the House. I'm sorry to be so ignorant about this, but I assumed that he was not the main speaker, but maybe he. I thought he was like speaker. Yeah, I think that Trevor Mallard was the main speaker.
1: Trevor made a comment that somebody said to him, oh, the other chap was a better speaker than you, and he agreed with that, didn't he? Or something came on the news and he said that this other chap was a much better speaker than he was, something like that anyway.
0: I think Adrian Rurafe, when did he become speaker? So I don't know. I'm not sure, but it's funny. He wasn't very old. I mean, 65. No. I mean, that's dreadfully.
1: He lost a lot of weight, hadn't he? I think he had lost quite a bit of weight, but it doesn't really matter there, but he had illness there. But I'm just going to say, I came home the other morning, it was Sunday morning, it was an old program I was watching, a religious program, Who Should Come On But Hayley Westerner. What a wonderful voice she had. I knew she was good. Wonderful. I think it might have been about 20, it was an old, really old one. And I just hope that she's still singing. She might have had a second child about a month ago, but
0: I don't think she is. I don't know if she still sings, actually.
1: Because me being nosy, I looked up and see, I think she had a second child in August, just last month, so she may have given up now and have the children. But I hope she still carries on singing, because what a wonderful voice. I just couldn't believe it. This was an old program, might have been around about 20 years old, but when it came on there, I thought, gosh, wonderful.
0: Yeah.
1: Voice.
0: No, she's a nice person. Nice person, Hayley.
1: Lovely.
0: I used to. I did her first tour. When she first toured, I was Sean Dixon, myself, and I can't remember who else was a support act for her, because she was only 14. But
1: and her sister Sophie, she sang it at Jason Gunn's wedding. I do know that the sister's also a good, very good singer too, isn't she? The younger sister. And Ben, the brother, he used to do busking, because I went to see, and they had the brother and sister came on as well this night.
0: Well, she has been public about this, because there's an interview with her on The Breeze, but she did have some tragedy in her life, because her brother died after a battle with mental health and schizophrenia. And
1: oh, what a shame.
0: And it's something that only happened. I can't remember when it happened, but it's a couple of years ago. But so she's.
1: Oh, he was a lovely boy. He was quite a bit younger than her.
0: Yeah, my wife actually taught Isaac at Fendleton Primary School.
1: Is he Isaac? I thought he was Ben. Is a brother Isaac?
0: Oh, no, Ben was the violinist who was a guest artist. He wasn't a brother.
1: Oh, wasn't he? Isaac was the brother.
0: Isaac performed, but. So, I mean, Hayley has talked about that publicly. I would never would have mentioned it otherwise, but I just saw that she has talked about it. And
1: So the boy that came on when she came to the town hall that time, a blonde-haired boy, he did a lot of busking. That was her brother, though, wasn't it? I'm sure
0: no,
1: it was
0: that
1: her
0: wasn't.
1: Brother that came
0: no, the violinist that came on.
1: I think. He came on playing guitar, I think, on this in there, and I assume that it was his brother. Sophie's a sister, isn't she? She's got a sister, Sophie, isn't she?
0: Yeah, Sophie's a lovely girl as well. I've got very fond memory. I still remember. Sophie's a very smart cookie too. I think she did.
1: Father had a jeweler. I don't know. He's still a jeweler. He's a jeweler, Westerner Jewelers, wasn't he, in Christchurch?
0: Gerald. Yeah.
1: Lovely. Looking family is what you say. The whole lot are lovely looking. I'm very sorry about the brother then.
0: It's very sad. But she very opened sad. Up about that. I'm just seeing some footage here where she talked with the Breeze in Canterbury about it.
1: She's, you know, I just see where she had a second child last month. I thought that was very nice for the, you know, for her to have another child. But there we go. But I'm sorry to hear about that. Well, shouldn't have brought it up, I don't suppose. But
0: no,
1: I
0: didn't
1: know
0: right.
1: that. Can I mention that? No, that's you all right, telling
0: Alison.
1: Me.
0: Yeah.
1: Thank
0: okay.
1: you.
0: Well, yeah, thanks Alison. Take care. Bye-bye. Yeah, I haven't caught up with Hayley, but I used to catch up with her every now and again, and we'd have a bit of a catch-up once, you know, when she came back from England and stuff. And no, she's really a nice person. Extraordinary career, really, to be discovered. I think it was it Gray Bartlett who sort of discovered her? And then she was picked up by Decca Records. And Boomfa, just, you know, that sort of freakish, plucked out of obscurity and superstar. So, yeah. So I don't know if she's still singing, but sometimes, you know, life and everything gets in the way of music and stuff, so. Right, it is 4:30 to 4. News Talk ZB. I've got a bunch of texts. Hey, I'd love to hear from people. We had great chat about the Tongariro. And I'm happy to continue that. But the other side to that conversation, which just came out of, you know, a tangential sort of reference to the Tudor Towers in Rotorua, because you will have seen on the news that they were restored. I still am sad that they got rid of the nightclub that was there, because the nightclub was the place where so many people had so many amazing experiences. And it does seem a shame that a place should revert to sort of being a, I'm not going to say a stuffy old museum, but I just said stuffy old museum, when hundreds of people every week would be going to the Tudor Towers nightclub. But there was a time in Rotorua when Rotorua was just heaving in the late 80s, mid-late 80s. And I was too young to go to the pub, but back in those days, you know, didn't quite have the same stringent ID checks, did they? So it must be in the 90s as well now, I think of it. Had to have been. But, yeah, there was, I don't know, when the Tudor Towers last was last open, but because they had a final sort of evening there because the lease had run out and it was going to be closed, and then the Tudor Towers themselves were being renovated. So that was the end of that. Amazing era, though. So, yeah, if you wanted, I mean, there are towns that have their eras when they're amazing, and then they're sort of maybe not so amazing. But Rotorua in the 80s and 90s, heaving. Back soon.
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3: Macklemore clearly doesn't think he should be. Neither do the artists who've now walked away from Sharon's lucrative tour. Famous faces should not be chastised for using their platforms to inform or encourage awareness of the issues facing those who are less fortunate. If they want to be a political commentator beyond their day job, they should use their platform responsibly. Whether that's speaking, listening, raising money, supporting a cause, or simply encouraging people to learn more. But ultimately, it is up to the audience to determine the power of celebrity endorsement. You'd like to think their contribution would play a role in opening a wider conversation. Unfortunately for Sharon, some issues seem too polarised for conversations. He's got the worst of both worlds. He didn't want to be part of this but couldn't avoid it. And once he was involved, anything he did was going to be interpreted as picking a side. And for many, it was always going to be the wrong side.
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7: In this update, more details of the terrifying events on board an Israel-bound flight that transmitted a hijack alert and plunged in altitude. An Israeli official says the Boeing 737 on a flight from Dubai diverted to Saudi Arabia after a fight broke out between pilots. One passenger on board told journalists passengers helped subdue and tie up one of them. This woman, speaking to reporters at Tel Aviv Airport, says her daughter on the flight saw the fracas.
8: He's screaming, help, help, help. He took a knife and tried to kill the pilot. There was a lot of blood around.
7: A warning, our emergency departments are in a state of crisis. A report from the Australasian College of Emergency Medicine finds admissions rose 21% over the past decade, far exceeding the 13% population growth. It says more money has to go into building capacity and the numbers of doctors working in EDs. College Chair Dr. Michael Connolly says the real lack of space for admitting patients is a problem.
9: If a patient comes into ED, we see them, we stabilize them, we get them on the right pathway, we see that they require hospitalization, there might be nowhere for them to go. The inpatient capacity is blocked.
7: The government's being told to shape up environmentally to keep free trade alive. Dutch environmental group Both Ends has accused New Zealand of weakening environmental obligations, breaching the EU free trade agreement. It has potential to damage our trading rights with the valuable bloc. Environmental activist Mike Smith isn't involved with the effort, but says it's not the goal of the protest.
10: No, we're not trying to sabotage the economy or workers, farmers or anybody else. We just want the government to comply with its obligations.
7: Trade Minister Todd McClay denies the accusation, saying foreign lobby groups can't tell New Zealand what to do. A former child psychologist is facing fresh charges while already on bail for historic sexual allegations. 63-year-old Ricky Tan faces 17 counts of alleged sexual offending in the late 1980s and early 2000s. The charges relate to 5 people aged 12 to 21 at the time. Police have contacted 90 individuals known to have had contact with him and are asking any other victims to come forward. Greens co-leader Chloe Swarbrick says politicians serious about making economic change need the portfolios that can have an effect. Chris Hipkins has again ruled her out as finance minister under a Labour government. After the Greens scored 16% in Monday's One News Varian poll, Swarbrick said they'd demand high-profile portfolios if they reach that number on election day. She says New Zealanders know the economy isn't working now for working people.
11: And I believe that they understand that in order to fix things, they need politicians who are actually willing to tackle the root causes of those issues.
7: Aucklanders have now taken more than 1 million trips on the brand new over and underground City Rail Link. In the first 2 weeks, its trains have been rolling across the city. West Auckland travellers leading the charge, with 7 out of 10 most popular stations out west. The first Thursday was the network's busiest day, with commuters taking more than 85,000 trips. In sport, the New Zealand Breakers have started their ANBL Ignite Cup campaign with a big win over the Cairns Taipans. Gordon Herbert's side dominating in Auckland last night with a 98-75 victory. An internal video has underlined Manchester City's commitment to appealing the more than 100 financial breaches of which they've been found guilty. A video sent to Man City staff has been leaked to English media outlets, with chief executive Ferran Soriano pleading the club's innocence.
12: The opinion contains clear material errors of law, principle and fact, and it is unsafe. Remember, we have been here before. In 2020, we were also wrongly ruled against for many of the same issues.
7: The All Blacks, likely first choice of first five to face the Wallabies, is being backed to handle the pressure of keeping the Bledisloe Cup in New Zealand's possession. With Ruben Love out with an ankle injury, Richie Mo'unga looms as the man to wear the number 10 jersey for tests in Auckland and Sydney. Stand-in All Blacks skipper Cody Taylor's highlighting the virtues of his long-time teammate, who returned home this year after 3 seasons in Japan.
13: He's someone that holds himself highly. When he's under pressure, you don't feel it from him. Like, he's a pretty level-headed guy, and it's good to have him back in the circles. You know, he's a cheeky bugger. I forgot how cheeky he was, but no, it's good to have him back.
7: Josh Jacomb is the other specialist first five in the All Blacks squad, with Damian McKenzie and Bowden Barrett both named in the outside backs group. The New York Yankees and San Diego Padres have posted big shutout wins to start.

their respective Major League Baseball best of three playoff wildcard series. The Yankees torched old foes, the Boston Red Sox, 9-0, while the Padres made a long night of it for the Chicago Cubs, 8-0. Earlier, the Atlanta Braves beat the Philadelphia Phillies, 5-3, while the Chicago White Sox were too strong for the Astros, 6-3. That's news and sport. I'm Stuart Willie.

0: Chicago White Sox were too strong for the Astros, 6-3. That's news and sport. I'm Stuart Willie.
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8: Newstalk ZB Weather Watch 24/7. Northland, Auckland and Coromandel, cloudy periods and a few showers. Bay of Plenty, Taupō and Gisborne to Wairarapa, areas of morning cloud then mainly fine, the chance of a shower in the ranges throughout the day. Waikato to Wellington, including Tomaranui and Taihape, also Buller, Grey and Westland. Often cloudy with one or two showers, mainly about the ranges, but long fine spells in the afternoon. Nelson and Marlborough, fine. Canterbury, high cloud at times, otherwise fine. Otago and mainland Southland, cloud thickening this morning, the chance of a shower about the southern coast from this afternoon. Fiordland and Stewart Island, periods of rain, heavy at times in Fiordland. And for the Chatham Islands... partly cloudy.
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10: You raised a very important point this week, and you raised Swish. And I'm just wondering, with the three of us here this morning, what sort of money we could generate if we did a three-way?
11: What? I reckon quite a lot.
10: I reckon if you put it on Trade Me.
11: Is this on video? What are you doing? Yep. If it's on video on Trade Me, I reckon.
10: Oh God!
12: Yeah, let's back that up. Song. I think can we say this is like a greeting? Is that am I right?
11: Well, I don't know what Katie was meaning. The three way, Katie. Thanks for introducing that.
10: What sort of money we could generate if we did a three way?
11: So.
12: I think the audience know what Katie meant, all right?
10: You're snickering
12: fourth formers in the studio.
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8: 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We have been talking predominantly, funny enough, when I wrote my notes down for the show, I sort of thought, oh, maybe we'll talk a bit of the Chateau. But the question is keep it or bowl it, but it turns out there's been an Official Information Act disclosure that says DOC want to keep investigating a lease for it, whereas the iwi want to bowl it, which I think would be absolute sacrilege. And we've been talking about, whether your opinions on whether we keep it or not. And my point is I think it's part of the landscape, the Chateau now, and... it's not exactly the most hospitable landscape as well, and sometimes a lot of people have appreciated the wonderful, I don't want to say the word landscape again, the wonderful, there's not going to be, but, the whole area and the beauty of it through, the windows, the view towards Ngarahauri from the tea room side of it. But I just think it's become, how many people around the world and in New Zealand have got photos taken at the Chateau, whether it be their parents or grandparents. And I just think it's an important

part of New Zealand's heritage now. I think we should do our bit to preserve it. I mean, God, the money that the government... How much did the money spend on that major events bill just for someone to go and see Robbie Williams? Or how much money did they spend on those things? I know we're not talking $100 million, but what was the major events package? Major events. I'll just quickly type funding. It was Louise Upston, wasn't it? $70 million. That was what that package was worth. $70 million bucks to attract international acts, some of which included acts that have been here before, you know. And, yeah, that's right. It was the events attraction package, then the events boost fund, and the regional boost tourism infrastructure. So what did they bring? They brought in an act like Linkin Park in Auckland, Robbie Williams, 660 and Symphony in Christchurch. Acts that actually, I'm sorry to say it, but they should stand on their own 2 feet. But anyway, let's not get into that side of things. But, yeah, your thoughts on the chateau. We've also talked about the Tudor Towers in reference to the, well, in reference to, here's something that looks like it's of European heritage, and yet Rotorua got right behind getting the Tudor Towers restored. But then we talked about nightclubs and the heyday of Rotorua and the nightclubs where, as one of my callers, and I remember this, Hickey Reed was, and Steve McDowell, both All Blacks, front row, were bouncers at the Tudor Tower nightclub. And it was fantastic, probably the best covers band in the country, with Cairo just playing great music. So, yeah, that's one of the things we've been talking about. The other thing that was, it hadn't get off the ground because everyone was talking about the chateau, was just about investors losing faith in property. And actually, I was going to play the interview with Hipkins and Mike, which I might do, just because I haven't heard it as well, but I heard a bit of a clip of it. But the other thing about the election was, you know, everyone getting it worked up about Chloe saying she wants to be finance minister. And I watched the with the Seymour and with Ryan Bridge. I think it was on that show where she said, look, I get asked what role I'd love, and that's the role I'd love. It doesn't mean she's going to make it a bottom line or she's actually going to do it. She says simply, what would you like to do? She says, I'd love to do that. I don't think there's anything wrong with expressing your ambition. It just makes life more difficult for your potential coalition partners, doesn't it? So, yeah. I think, it's election time. Everyone makes mountains out of molehills all over the place, don't they? So there's other, Labor's been hitting back at Nicola Willis, saying there's a hidden bill of about $18 billion. But of course they're going with pay equity, so, you know. I mean, look forward to seeing Labor make its statements about what it's spending. Maybe, I mean, Labor leaving its run a bit late. They were very slow to unroll any policy. Has that been the right thing for them or the wrong thing? Anyway, 0800, excuse me, 801080. Let's have a look at some texts before we go to the phones, shall we? Shall we do that? Yes, let's do it. Stand by. Oh, I was just doing a bit of housework there. Tim just watched a video of Tudor Towers nightclub. Hilarious. Looked like the good old days. Shame Rotorua has changed. It used to be a great place. Well, you know, it was put through a tough time with all the people being housed for in the motels and everything. It's got some of those motels made an absolute killing, didn't they? Gary says, didn't the Queen Elizabeth and the Duke stay at the hotel, the chateau, during one of her visits to New Zealand? Yes, I do believe she did in the 50s. Tim, on News Talks, it'd be 12 to 5 a.m. Need to get to bed, but your show very interesting, re: the Chateau Tongariro. This had good info. Oh, now this person, this is an interesting text, this one. So she said, she's talking about a website. This had good info. It's designed for children, so I thought it would be succinct with facts, and it delivered. It's from Margaret. And it's a fact thing about the Chateau Tongariro facts for kids. The company signed a lease with the government on November the 9th, 1928. A rule of the lease was that the building had to be finished by March 31st, 1930.
It also had to cost between £40,000 and £60,000, even though only £30,000 worth of shares were sold.

0: Wigley hired Fletcher Construction Company in the late 20s, 1928. Fletcher's also bought $15,000 worth of shares in the company. The Chateau was designed by Herbert Hall, an architect from Timaru. He designed it to look like the famous Chateau Lake Louise in Canada, inspired by the hotels built by the Canadian Pacific Railway. He designed a four-story building with a basement and an American colonial revival style. The style was popular between the two world wars. It's special because it's likely the only building in New Zealand made of reinforced concrete, but designed to look like an old brick building. The first stone was laid on 10th of January 1929. Yeah, it took 5.5 months. 120 carpenters and labourers, it says here. I saw 80, but they offered free housing and a free suite to workers who stayed until the building was done. And most of the workers came from the Waikuni prison nearby. Opened in August 1st, 1929, even though it wasn't fully furnished. Great info there. Right, tell you what, that's enough for me. We'll get on to some more of the texts. But more calls, 0800 80 1080.
1: 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It's Overnight Talk on Newstalk ZB.
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8: Chris Hipkins is with us. Your pre-foo problem around the housing is it's based on 3%. Out of pre-foo yesterday, there is no 3%. Maybe by 2031.
9: No, the Treasury is still forecasting 3% average annual house price growth as of pre-foo yesterday. We have to rely on what the Treasury's numbers are saying there. When we costed it and we based it on 3%,
8: average annual house price growth.
9: Yeah, moves to 3%.
8: When?
9: Well, I mean, look, I haven't had a chance to detail the numbers.
8: I have. It doesn't move it until the next decade.
9: We'll go through those numbers as we release our fiscal plan as well.
8: I've already gone through them. It doesn't get there till the next decade. That's if they're right.
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0: It's News Talk ZB with Tim Beveridge. John, hello.
10: Yes, good morning. Dalgaria, I've stayed there. I enjoyed it immensely. Yeah. However, I think you did a valid point there, right, a while back, when you said, yeah, it's got to be a lawyer's nightmare, the ground. Who owns the ground? Who owns the section? Who owns whatever? And I think if you start spending $100 million, which ultimately will turn into $110 million, you can put your bottom dollar on that one. And so, therefore, you know, you've got to find out first, what is the story with this ground? And, yeah, Evie might have part of it. Goodness, no one else could, a spoon in the porridge. And, therefore, it should be said that, right, that piece of land is going to be now privately owned, or it's a package with the building before we start spending money. Because, you know, I mean, you will get investors, but if your land is not absolutely 100% kosher, nobody is going to invest. I mean, nobody wants to buy a loop.
0: Well, I think the thing is that it's about sorting out the right sort of lease. So, and there's the ability to do it. It's just trying to get the agreement from Iwi on what sort

0: term of lease to get someone to invest in it. But yeah, that's God, it'd just be a tragedy if it was bold.
1: Well, I agree with you, dear. You know, maybe people are so shy because they see what's happening to the cathedral here in Christchurch and all that, and maybe people are a bit shy.
0: What, what's happening with the casino in Christchurch?
1: The cathedral. You know, the
0: cathedral. Sorry, I thought you said the casino.
1: No, they make plenty of money. But, I mean, you know, I mean, people are getting shy with investing and giving money to all the buildings because the way it's going. I think also the library, the museum, you know, this is all everybody, it's a bottomless money pit just about. And people are getting a bit, you know, gun shy over this. But I think I have to agree with you. That would be really a worthwhile place at Tongariro to invest in because, yeah, I see that as an icon, put it that way. And, and it's been there for years.
0: It'd be a tragedy to bowl. Man, that's the whole thing. To bowl it would be an absolute tragedy, I think.
1: I agree with you. Not only that, it'd be just stupid to bowl it. I mean, that should be just wiped off the table. So no, that ain't happening. Yeah. But as I said, you know, maybe investors are so but gun shy at present moment. I don't know.
0: Yeah.
1: But certainly, you know, you got to have. You know yourself, if you and I went to say we put 50 mil each in it, we say, hang on for a minute, we want this absolutely crystal clear that there's no wicking and woeing halfway through the procedure that they say, oh no, we want to pull the lease, that can't be done.
0: Yeah.
1: And I would say an outfit that is probably, I would say they want at least a 30-year lease before they even looking at it, I would say.
0: Yeah, okay. Yeah, okay, mate. Hey, thanks, John. Thanks for your call.
1: Thank you.
0: Cheers, bye-bye. I got a nice message from, who's this from? James. Tim, me and Carolyn love you. Please read this out, James and Carolyn. Well, thanks, James. How is it that Luxon... Oh, there's a few random political texts that have come through the course of the morning, so I'll just deal with some of them now and then we'll take a break. How is it that Luxon is bigger than the National Party? He's useless and wonder if he will stay in opposition with the losers after the election. Doubt it, he'll be gone like Sir John Key, hospital pastor Goldie, maybe. Sasha... Don't count your chickens. Was a good interview with Hipkins and Hosking. Mike should keep to the day job. Was that? Oh, that's Sasha. Sasha's not a fan of Mike's, obviously. Chris definitely had his match. So good to hear the truth instead of the normal constant petty politics from the coalition. Nats to vote green for the best bet. Well, we'll have to listen to it and make our own minds up on that. On the chateau, Linda writes, as a child, we often did day trips to the chateau as a treat. And in my early 20s, spent every weekend over winter skiing on Ruapehu and boozy evenings at the pub over the road and sneaking into the chateau for a fancy overnight stay or at the bar. Spectacular in winter snow or view from the arched window. And that golf course. Fabulous memories, New Zealand culture and history. And this person says that if iwi get their way, they'd be trying to erase our history. Now, funny enough, the other fun fact for you is that that golf course is also de facto was a landing strip for light aircraft. And I'm not sure what the rules were about when it could be landed on, but obviously not when there's a lot of snow there. But yeah, it was... It was a landing strip right in front of the chateau. And I must say, when I had my pilot's license back in the days when I was completely fiscally irresponsible, I did fantasize about flying down there and landing on the golf course. In fact, I may have to do another search about what happened to the chateau and the golf course, and that it could be used for a landing strip. I'm not sure if that's still in play or not. Anyway, we'll be back in just a moment. I'll see if I can dig up some facts on that, which I might have done already, actually. And there are... So there's two things that get mixed up. There's the Chateau golf course and the existing Chateau airfield. There is a Chateau airfield.

0: near the boundary of Tongariro National Park, and Mountaineer operates scenic flights from it. No, the actual Chateau Golf Course itself, I believe that it was one. I'm sure it was, but somebody else might know more than that than me. I asked ChatGPT, but it doesn't know. So, yeah. Anyway, it is 25 and a half past four.
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0: Now, somebody said they wanted to hear the interview with Hipkins. We had a few of those, and I hadn't heard it. So, you know what? We've got a bit of time. There's no callers at the moment. I can't complain because we've had a very busy morning with lots of calls and texts, but a little bit of a hiatus here. So, yeah, let's listen to Hipkins with Hosking yesterday.
7: So the pre-food told us the economy is looking better than some might have thought. A $4 billion surplus, 28-29, we'll borrow $15 billion less. So the pre-food told us the economy is looking better than some might have thought. A $4 billion surplus, 28-29, we'll borrow $15 billion less over four. So the pre-food told us the economy is looking better than some might have thought.
0: It's just jumping around a bit, but that's my fault.
7: Made much of the pre-food day. Of course, its ability to explain where their $18 billion worth of promises is coming from is interesting. Chris Hipkins is with us. Good morning.
8: Good morning, Mike.
7: What is the bill for pay equity?
8: We're going to set out in our plan, that, we're going to demonstrate in our fiscal plan, when we set out our breakdown of numbers, that we have room there to pay for pay equity. What I said yesterday, and, there's a bit of divining tea leaves has been going on here, is that we're not going to have a specific line item, but our fiscal plan will clearly demonstrate that there is money in there to be able to meet the cost of pay equity.
7: So why isn't it a line item?
8: Because you don't, basically, when you're going through a bargaining process, you don't tell the other side what's in the envelope. And, we wouldn't do that with any other process of bargaining. We've never done that with pay equity. The Crown has never put a line item in the budget that said, here's how much we're setting aside for pay equity, but it has been there.
7: But
8: our fiscal plan will be the same.
7: It'll be about 12 or 13 billion. Is that fair, though? Within that ballpark, that's what we're dealing with.
8: We're certainly expecting it to be a big number.
7: Okay. Where's it coming from?
8: Well, we're going to set out in our fiscal plan how we're going to balance the books. We're committed to getting back into surplus in the same timetable as the budget was getting the books back into surplus. Obviously, we will now digest the pre-food numbers and figure out whether that makes any change, whether that brings that forward or not. But we're certainly committed to getting back into surplus at the same timetable as the budget set out.
7: But when's this coming, by the way?
8: Oh, give us a few days. We're not going to.
7: By the end of next week?
8: Absolutely by the end of next week.
7: Okay. So just help me out because I've seen the pre-foo. I know what's in it. None of this is actually fiscally that complex. You either borrow or you cut or a mix of both.
8: Reprioritisation will certainly be part of our spending and, our revenue plans. We'll set that out in detail in our fiscal plan.
7: Okay.
8: We make different choices, different priorities than the current government does.
7: What campaigns are about, and that's fine. But you're telling me, are you going to borrow more?
8: No, we've been really clear about the fact that we're going to get back into, we want to get back into surplus, same level as the government. We want to make sure that the net crown debt is getting back to below 20% of GDP. And we want to set out the fact that we can head in that direction.
7: Yeah, but that's in the never-never. You're not going to do that in your next term.
8: Well, similarly with the current government, their debt target's in the longer-term future as well. But it's important that people know the direction that we're heading in.
7: Yeah, but the advantage of the current government is they've got a track record now of 3 years.

0: years and you don't.
1: Okay, so their track record of 3 years. Hang on, just stop right there. Don't buy into the National Party spin. Let's talk about their track record of three years. Go back to the pre-election fiscal update 3 years ago, Mike. Is debt that we have now higher or lower than it was forecast to be 3 years
0: this
1: ago?
0: This isn't question time in Parliament.
1: Well, why not? You just made a claim that's not true. So why don't you let's stick to the truth. Debt is higher now than it was forecast to be 3 years ago.
0: Yes, it is. 100%. I'm not disagreeing with you.
1: Let's have the facts on the table.
0: The numbers are there. What I'm asking is if you're not borrowing, you must be cutting. And that's fine. You're allowed to do it and you can say anything you want in an election campaign. What are you cutting?
1: Well, we've made some different choices. We've already set out one of them, for example. So the investment boost, which the current government have, we've said that we won't be doing that anymore. We're going to have a smaller, targeted program that supports small businesses with their capital investments.
0: So that's $5 billion.
1: But there's clearly a saving there from what we've announced there. And we'll set out more detail in our fiscal plan different choices that we make.
0: It's 13 minus 5. Do the numbers. You're 8 short. Where's the next 8?
1: Well, within the government's own forecasts, there is an allowance for future spending. There's an allowance for future spending in the health system. We'll set out our numbers. You'll see that our numbers add up. We're going to make different choices to this government.
0: But when you say the health system, you're already saying they're not spending enough. You're going to spend less.
1: And we're putting all of the capital gains tax revenue that we're going to raise into the health system.
0: Well, let me come to that because that's your next problem out of preview yesterday. But I just don't see where $8 billion worth of savings is coming from, short of you slashing and burning through a bunch of different areas.
1: Well, we will set out our...
0: There's no magic in the economy.
1: I'm confident that our numbers add up.

0: For the construction package, $583.4 million over 5 years.
1: So to stop right there, that's capital spending, not operating spending.
0: Medicard, $393 million. Public transport fare cap, $65 million a year. $74 million for free prescriptions. Cervical screening, $21 million. $28 million for free maternity care. Solar care, $160 million over 4 years.
1: Okay, so let's go through those. So that capital spending that I just announced, that you just mentioned, the very first thing you mentioned, that's capital spending, not operating spending. The government's capital allowance, the existing capital allowance, over the next 4 years is about $14 billion. That amounts to about $3.5 billion. So it's about a quarter of the existing allocation for capital spending that we've committed to meet that.
0: Okay.
1: All of the health commitments that you've just listed down are funded through the capital gains tax revenue. The public transport fare caps are funded out of the National Land Transport Fund, and different choices, different priorities that we set out around the National Land Transport Fund.
0: Okay.
1: The funding for the solar policy that you mentioned in there as well is funded by reprioritising the money that they're currently putting into subsidies from the oil and gas industry. We've set out exactly how we're going to pay for every one of the commitments that we've made so far.
0: Okay, that's good. Your pre-foo problem around the housing is it's based on 3%. Out of pre-foo yesterday, there is no 3%. Maybe by 2031, there's 3%.
1: Well, the Treasury is still forecasting 3% average annual house price growth as of pre-foo yesterday. We have to rely on what the Treasury's numbers are saying there. When we costed it, we based it on 3%. That's what we're, you know, over time,
0: next year's 0.6.
1: Yeah, it moves to 3%.
0: When?
1: Well, I mean, look, I haven't had a chance to detail the numbers.
0: I have. It doesn't move it until the next decade.
1: Well, look, we'll go through those numbers as we release our fiscal plan as well.
0: I've already gone through them. It doesn't get there till the next decade. That's if they're right. And you've lost all of those ensuing years, 27, 28, 29 and 30, where the 3% isn't there. And yet you're spending all that money in your first term that you're not getting.
1: Well, we will set out our, as I said, if we need to make adjustments, we'll set that out when we set out our fiscal plan. And
0: so
1: we'll be very clear
0: about that. Do you think you'll make the adjustments? Because the forecasts tell you very clearly 3% is not there.
1: Well,
0: you're not getting the money you're claiming you are.
1: The advice that I had as of yesterday was that we were still going to be able to meet the commitments we had within
0: Who gave you the advice?
1: The people who were doing our numbers. Within the forecasts that the Treasury have set out, we will still be able to meet our numbers.
0: They're wrong. Have you not read the pre-foo?
1: Are you saying that the Treasury is wrong?
0: 100%. I mean, most of the time they're wrong. We know that. History shows us that. But even if you accept what Treasury said yesterday, the numbers aren't there.
1: Well, look, we'll set that out when we set out our fiscal plan.
0: Have you not read the pre-foo?
1: Well, I haven't had a chance to go cover to cover through it. I was only recently.
0: So you haven't seen what they're forecasting on real estate.
1: Well,
0: your one tax that you're predicating the idea is 3%. It's not there.
1: The advice that I had as of yesterday.
0: From who?
1: From the people who have done the costings for the capital gains tax. What's that?
0: What's the point of having Treasury?
1: Well, they've looked at the Treasury numbers and they've said that they're confident
0: that our
1: numbers
0: will
1: still be
0: able to
1: add up. Well,
0: I don't know what the hell they're looking at because the numbers Treasury produced yesterday do not give you 3% or anywhere close to it.
1: Well, Mike, you're asking me to give you a detailed breakdown of a plan that we're releasing within the next week. And when we do, you'll see that.
0: It's 0.6 next year. Where's the difference coming from?
1: Well, look, the capital gains tax is always based on an average, long-run average of house price growth. That is still the calculation.
0: Will I, having been disappointed in you yesterday because I thought there was a line item coming on the pay equity, will I, when you release your fiscal package, at least, even if I don't agree with it, understand how you've made it work? Or is it going to be more of this, I don't know what the numbers are and the numbers don't
1: add? Absolutely. It will set out in detail as our fiscal plans have previously, as the opposition's fiscal plans have previously. We take the pre-election update as the baseline and we show how any plans that we're doing that are different to the current government's make changes to that, how they differ from that.
0: A couple of quick questions. When you get a surplus, let's say the forecasts are right, when you get a surplus, how much gets spent, how much gets put on debt?
1: I think the priority will certainly be for us debt reduction. There is room to have some more, it will give us some more fiscal headroom, but we do need to start paying down debt.
0: Okay. So the $2.1 billion annually that Nicola's cut it down to, do you stick at 2.1? Because this is what the forecast is predicated on.
1: In terms of we'll set out our spending allowance when we set out our fiscal
0: plan. Is it higher than 2.1?
1: We'll set out yes, it will be, because it'll include
0: that just blows pre-foo.
1: No, it'll include the fact that
0: pre-foo was based on 2.1.
1: It'll include the fact that we're getting more revenue from the capital gains tax.
0: Yeah,
1: so we will allow
0: that's included in the pre-foo.
1: So it depends how you treat the new spending allowance, whether you include the new revenue within that or whether you say, oh, that's new revenue, so we won't include that in the new spending allowance. And we'll set that out in our fiscal plan.
0: Okay. Quick word on Adrian.
1: Yes, Adrian Rudolph, I understand, passed away, former Speaker of the House, very, very humble, kept the fact that he was unwell very private. Obviously, everybody in Parliament, I think, respect

0: Did Adrian, he was very well respected across the House, did an amazing job as Speaker, and I think everyone will be quite shocked to learn that he passed away suddenly.
1: And clearly you are as well. You didn't know.
0: I didn't know until yesterday, and I was, you know, pretty heartbroken by that. And, you know, he's an incredible man, very humble, not outspoken. Ideal temperament to be the Speaker because he wasn't ruffled by anything, and really, but had a bit of steel there when he needed to have a bit of steel and he needed to put people in their place. But the fact that, you know, he was unanimously supported to be Speaker across the House, I think just shows how powerful his presence was.
1: Nice. Appreciate your time. We'll see you again before voting day.
0: Thanks, Mike.
1: Chris Hipkins.
2: That was a feisty little interview, wasn't it? Not sure I really learned much. anyway, blimmin' hell, says Kathy, waking up to that in the morning. He's certainly, Hipkins is trying to be more combative, isn't he? But he, the steam, the wind, he did all right. The wind sort of went out of his sails a little bit. As the interview went on, but I think especially when it's like, have you read the pre-foo? No, I haven't. I've taken advice on it. Anyway, I don't really have much to say about that actually, but you might want to chip in. Hey, by the way, just on the, there's a lot of coverage about this flight where the passengers basically broke into a cockpit to rescue the pilot who is being attacked by another pilot. It's just all, it's absolutely bonkers. That does look quite traumatic though. Something about it, I mean, you know, we see a bomb falling in Gaza and killing dozens of people, and we, you know, we absorb the news and think that's a bummer, but then if those dozens of people happen to be on an aircraft which is attacked, you know, it's the sort of thing that gets a hell of a lot more coverage, isn't it? Even though the loss of life, the potential loss of life, sometimes there's nothing like the sort of stuff we blithely absorb in our daily news feed. I look forward to you playing Luxon's interview with Jack Tame if he shows up. What you play was a pub argument, not an interview. Oh, well, I don't know. Anyway, hopefully you enjoyed it. Jim's not very happy with me playing that. I don't know what's wrong with you, Jim. And we Q&A is not on this show. It's not on ZB. It's, you know, whatever. Gosh, people are polarized by this stuff. There's some quite harsh language about Hipkins here as well, which I won't read out because I'm not sure it's really necessary. Somebody's just reminded me of one of the nightclubs in Rotorua. Down the waterfront. It was called Suaves. God, what an awful name. But it was a great little club. Suaves Nightclub. Worst nightclub names. That's fairly tacky, isn't it? It's very 80s, I guess. Anyway, you can give us a call. Tell you what. Do I throw out some more ideas for you to call about? The other one was, it's pretty depressing stuff, by the way, and I don't really want to talk about it. There's the case of the woman who was found guilty of the murder of a girl when she was 18, and she was going to be executed. What was her name? Krista Pike. I'll just do a quick search on that because she's been on death row for, I mean, it's a terrible story what they did to this girl and how they murdered her. She was incarcerated in death row in Tennessee when she was 18. She murdered her classmate, and she and two friends led her into the woods where they tortured and killed her. It's a dreadful crime. But, I mean, the other two, so she was sentenced to death at the age of 20, and she was scheduled to be executed literally a few hours ago, but the execution was halted indefinitely. She would be the first woman executed in Tennessee in over 200 years. Now, look, what she did was terrible. You look at her background, history on what she got up to in the juvenile centre and what she suffered when she was raped by a neighbour at the age of 11 and all this sort of stuff is dreadful reading. But I tell you what, I don't know about you, I'm not a fan of the death penalty. I just think it's, you know, there's a reason that previous generations got rid of it because they found it distasteful. And so, look, you know, if she spends the rest of her life in prison, fine. But, I mean, either way, it's not much of an existence, is it? It is 17 minutes to 5.
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2: Yes, Newstalk ZB. By the way, I got, get these sort of non sequitur sort of texts. One says, Tim, remember Willis blew $650 million of taxpayers' money paid out to the ferry builders to break the contract when she cancelled the ferries contract. So don't tell me the government can't pay out the $100 million for Tongariro, which Luxon should get directly from Willis's bank account. Oh, okay. So you sort of won, you're on two issues there. Well, yes, I mean, maybe the government should rebuild the chateau. I'd like to see it rebuilt. I mean, God knows the money they'll spend on something else anyway. But it is worth pointing out that the whole point of paying that money out on the ferry deal, not that we need, was that the approved cost of the project was a hell of a lot more than that. The real reset estimate was $2.6 billion. So paying $600 million to get out of it and do our own thing that fits within the port's infrastructure was probably the right thing, but yeah. Okay, Donald, hello.
9: G'day.
2: Hi.
9: Hey, Selwyn College, is that on Keeper Road? Is that, have I got it right, or that's quite close to you, is it?
2: It is, I think, yeah, it is Keeper Road, yeah.
9: Yeah. Have you had any association with the place at all through the education of your children or anything?
2: No, no, they're at Barradine. But there are events that are held. I think the MathX, they have this MathX competition where, you know, it's full on where kids are solving problems and there's one who has to
9: run. Is it about the only high school in that sort of area, or is it basically?
2: No, there's Glendowie College. There is.
9: Oh, you're further on.
2: I mean, that's in a different direction, but. Selwyn College, Sacred Heart is sort of, you know, I mean, that's Glendowie sort of West Tamaki.
9: Oh, I was curious about, I recall going past in this, even the late 50s when I'm pretty young and early, and during the 60s we used to go and see our cousins who lived in Glen Atkinson Street at the top of St. Helier's Bay Road, and as you know, I haven't been walking for 29 years. Now, the latest New Zealand Memories magazine, which has got a white cover on it, somebody's written a story about going there as a young school teacher in the early 1960s and photos of the school and as it was. And I must go and have a decent look at it at the supermarket, but he's was written a young teacher and he went there in about 1964 and describes the school with photos. And there's about four or five pages of life as a school teacher at Selwyn College in the early 1960s and what it was like, et cetera. And it looks like a bit of a history of the local area. It's listed as being in St Heliers, I think, actually.

0: made me wonder about it, because I know it's along that top ridge there, but I can't recall where.
1: No, I can't help you with that. Sorry.
0: Oh, no, it's all right. Anyway, it's somewhere along that road, which is quite long. As I say, it's about 30 years since I've been along the road. But it just looks quite interesting. Seeing it's your area, I wonder what he's got to say about schooling in East Auckland.
1: They're trying to open up Seymour and some other, I think there's some other principals are trying to open another school.
0: I've heard about that. Yeah.
1: It's nothing, doesn't seem like it's anything too controversial. They just want another school.
0: Yeah, no doubt you would need them, plus with your migration. I just happened to be in your area and just said, still in a college that's got a two-story block with a head down, one of those Nelson types which you had down here at Orifner College. The other thing is I'm going to write a brief history of the family. It's going to have to be handwritten, by the way, in an exercise book, because I don't know how to use a computer and type, although I think you can speak and they print on a machine or something. But anyway, I'm trying to recall events during my life, and going back, I'm fairly good on years. And I thought, hang on, about 1958, and looked it up on the computer or on the phone or whatever, and I was right. I was only eight at the time, and people would recall this. Unfortunately, it's the wrong time of day to talk about it. I recall going to a massive aircraft display at Ohakia Air Force Base, which, as you know, is west of Palmerston North. It's probably about 50K north of me.
1: Yeah.
0: When I was about eight, and I looked it up, and the 21st anniversary of the Royal New Zealand Air Force, set up about 1939 or something like that. It would have been 1958. Yeah, and a massive traffic jam, and all the hot traffic came to a halt on the main highway, State Highway 1, between Hinatangi, which is a bit north of Foxton, and Sanson. Took ages to clear, like the stop, and people getting out and talking, walking up and down. So I looked it up and saw a huge air patent, this, that, and the other, with voodoo bombers and Canberra and stuff. And it said it was regarded as one of the biggest aircraft air pageants in its day. They estimate, I couldn't believe the figures, they estimate that between 120 and 150,000 went to it.
1: Yeah.
0: And it caused the most biggest traffic jam ever in New Zealand in history in terms. 30,000 cars tried to get there.
1: Hey,
0: and I just recall being stuck in the queue and just seeing these planes doing around.
1: Well, you need to pay another visit to Auckland there, Donald. But it's Kohimarama Road was Selwyn College. Kohimarama Road. Yeah.
0: Oh, Kohimarama. Yeah. Okay.
1: Anyway, I've got to go, mate, but thanks for your call.
0: Yeah, sure. Thanks, Tim.
1: Bye-bye. It is coming up 10 to 5. Every view, from every angle, at every hour. Overnight Talk. Call
2: 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News Talk ZB. 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
1: Right, that actually pretty much finishes the show off, actually. I've got lots of lovely texts with lots of affection for the Chateau Tongariro. One says, Chateau Tongariro, my wife and I had a lovely memory of that special night spent there, and we returned to dinner to find the luxurious beds, cool linen sheets, ready with corners turned over and a chocolate on each pillow, says Michael. Yes, yeah, there's quite a few messages just saying basically people are over everything that's sort of some European heritage being, you know, having the potential to be easily discarded, whereas everything on other cultures is sort of like sacrosanct. And there's quite a few. I'm watering that down a bit. But there are quite a few, there have been quite a few messages along that way. So, yeah. Anyway, look, I'm going to go out with a little bit of music, which is, hang on, have I done this right? No, I haven't done it right. I'm just trying to time it out. That's right. So anyway, I'm going to send this as a little dedication to someone who listens around this time of day, who'll, for one reason or another, who's texted and at various times, might be feeling a little bit more freedom in his life soon. So this is a little bit of, gosh, I tell you what, Wham and the Heyday, they were quite good. So we'll catch you on the weekend. Head out with a little bit of old, God, is this 80s, isn't it? Or is it 90s? I can't remember. Anyway, enjoy this as you head into your day. Ryan's up next, and I'll catch you for the weekend Collective, 3 to 6, Saturday and Sunday.

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9: Good morning, it's 5 o'clock. I'm Neva Reti Manu. There's strong appetite for change at the top from those vying for one of the country's most competitive electorates. The spin-off's Great Mount Albert debate was held last night, with candidates battling over grocery prices, housing and immigration. The Greens' Ricardo Menendez-March says the community's worried about an anti-migrant rhetoric within the current government.
10: We have to stand against Winston Peters' comments and we have to lock Winston out of government.
9: Meanwhile, Opportunity's Kule Wong says she's getting a lot of traction door-knocking voters of all stripes.
11: We really need some fresh voices in Parliament. We've got to stop the flip-flop from back and forth. We've got to focus on the future and move forward.
9: Labour's Helen White is the incumbent MP, winning the seat in 2023 by 18 votes from National's Melissa Lee. Israeli Prime Minister Benjamin Netanyahu says a pilot on a flight from Dubai to Tel Aviv stabbed a fellow pilot and apparently tried to crash the plane. The aircraft plummeted more than 5,000 metres in less than 2 minutes before being diverted to Saudi Arabia. Saudi authorities have arrested the pilot. Passengers say a group of men burst into the cockpit to subdue the attacker. Netanyahu has praised them as heroes who saved many lives and prevented a major disaster. Financial hardship's on the rise again, with higher fuel prices adding to the squeeze on household wallets. Centrix's September credit indicator shows 14,500 accounts in hardship, up 500 from August and 2.2% more than last year. But repayments are stronger than a year ago. Chief Operating Officer Monica Lacey says personal loans hardship is growing.
12: It's just people taking out potentially some discretionary type credit products, and when unexpected expenses occur, it might just be a little bit harder to manage those credit payments that they've got to make.
9: Concerned more patients are ending up in emergency departments as we're lacking space to put them elsewhere. A report from the Australasian College of Emergency Medicine finds there are rising numbers of seriously unwell patients requiring hospital admission and a chronic shortage of hospital beds. It notes admissions rose 21% in the past decade, far exceeding the 13% population growth. A warning that an accusation New Zealand has breached its climate change promises in the EU free trade agreement shouldn't be taken lightly. Dutch environmental group Both Ends has accused the government of breaching environmental clauses with a variety of policy. Law Professor Alexander Gillespie says it will take a while for a decision to be made on the case, but in the meantime, it will damage New Zealand's clean green image, and he believes the case will attract significant attention.
7: This is not a frivolous claim. I would say there's a 50% chance that it could be successful.
9: Young people can start applying for a $1,000 bonus from today for getting a job and staying off the benefit. Claudia O'Neill has more.
13: 18 to 24-year-olds have worked with community job coaching are eligible after at least 12 months on the JobSeeker benefit. Today also marks another stage in rollout of the new disability support system as scheduled reassessments restart. They've been paused since February while sites set up consistent processes for assessing needs and allocating support.
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15: 2026 Dally M Player of the Year is Nathan Cleary.
14: The Penrith halfback has claimed his maiden Dally M medal at the NRL's gala night. Unable to attend after his ankle injury in the Panthers' preliminary final loss, he accepted the award from his couch. Tamika Upton also claimed her third win in the NRLW Player of the Year, defending her crown from last year when the Brisbane fullback became the award's first multiple winner. Warriors coach Andrew Webster pipped Justin Holbrook in that category, with finals not counted. NRL coverage with Pit Stop. 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The Breakers have launched their Australian NBL Basketball Ignite Cup defence by trouncing the Taipans 98-75. They won every quarter at home to take all 7 points on offer. Parker Jackson Cartwright contributed 27 points and 10 assists. The Breakers sank 15 of 27 shots from three-point territory compared to the Taipans 7 from 36. Former Manchester City football manager Pep Guardiola has spoken out in support of the club after the Premier League side were found to have breached financial rules by an independent commission. He handed over to former assistant Enzo Maresca at the end of last season after a decade of success in charge. Guardiola began at City in 2016. The period under question is 2009 to 2018. And Novak Djokovic's medical woes have resurfaced at the China Tennis Open, but they didn't stop him maintaining his flawless record after he needed a timeout during his first round match. The sixth seed secured a first victory since July 7 in the Wimbledon quarterfinals. The 39-year-old extended his record to 30-0 at the Beijing tournament, which he has won six times, the last in 2015. I'm Andrew Alderson, and that's News Talk ZB News and Sport. 5:05. Ryan Bridges next.
16: Thursday's forecast for Northland, Auckland and Coromandel, cloudy with a few showers. Bay of Plenty, Taupo and Gisborne to Wairarapa, morning cloud then mainly fine. Waikato to Wellington, Taumarui and Taihape, also Buller, Grey and Westland, cloudy with one or two showers, longer fine spells in the afternoon. Nelson and Marlborough fine, Canterbury high cloud otherwise fine. Otago and mainland Southland, cloud thickening this morning, the chance of showers around the southern coast. Fiordland and Stewart Island, rain heavy at times in Fiordland, and in the Chatham Islands today, partly cloudy.
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17: A very good morning. Welcome to Thursday, 5:06. Coming up on the show, how much money is too much money for health? Mitch McCann's in the US for us. Funding changes for the film industry. We'll look at those, and teachers using AI to mark homework.
8: The agenda.
17: Thursday, the 1st of October, pilots have had a scrap on a flight from Dubai to Tel Aviv. Serious one, too. One of them went completely nuts, stabbed the other pilot in the cockpit, and apparently tried to crash the plane. Plane plummets 17,000 feet in less than 2 minutes and is then diverted to land at Saudi Arabia.
18: We've just taken control of the terrorists. We're about to land. Anyone who hears me, we need help. We're landing in Tabuk. Apparently in the area of Saudi Arabia, not familiar with it, unknown. All aboard the flight are healthy and in one piece, aside from the pilot. We need help.
17: That was the video made by one of the passengers. Freaky stuff. Now let's go to the UK. Andy Burnham's hinting, suggesting they might rejoin the EU.
19: So there are clearly options that need to be considered, and we have to look at what is doable and what would be the pros and cons of each.
17: Yeah. That's a big conversation. More on that shortly. Manchester City, meanwhile, in the middle of a major financial scandal, found guilty of more than 100 serious breaches over sponsorship and revenue. Former manager says it's nonsense.
20: It would be much better, given the severity and the clarity of this report, if the club sat down with the Premier League, held up its hands, and tried to negotiate the best deal it can at this stage. Because the longer this goes on, the worse it's going to get. And the club, which has a huge black cloud hanging over it now, will be dragged further into disrepute.
17: Harry, Meghan heading out at the paparazzi. They say the paps are stalking and hiding in the bushes outside their kid's school. Police apparently did find two international photographers in a rental van.
21: I think the real thing is the intrusion on the children's privacy is the main thing, but also the impact that has on the Duke and the Duchess, in the fact that, you know, it might actually alert the general public to where the children go to school, and it's not very hard then to find out, you know, potentially where the house is.
17: Right, they're still waiting to hear whether they should get this state-funded security that they are so desperate to get.
8: The news you need this morning and the in-depth analysis. Early Edition with Ryan Bridge and Spark for Business. 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Newstalk ZB.
17: Newstalk ZB, 8 minutes after five. Do you know what I'm sick of hearing? We've got had a couple of election debates and stuff going on, and just politicians. We're seeing a lot more of them, aren't we, on the news and on the social media feeds and all that stuff. Aren't you sick of everybody saying, I support this, or I'm for education, or I'm for health, I support jobs? Well, of course you do. I mean, who doesn't? What a dumb thing to say. You know, what does it actually mean? Just a lot of platitudes going on the campaign trail at the moment. Hey, City Rail Link, you know, we're big song and dance about this. So we've got some numbers. So second week recorded 506,000 train boardings. In the 2 weeks before the opening, there were 645,000 in the fortnight. So that's about a 60% increase on the 2 weeks prior. The question then becomes, well, how crap were the services beforehand? You know how they had lots of shutdowns and they were, oh, we need to fix this and test that. So the trains weren't actually running very well beforehand. So are you comparing like with like? Probably not. What we don't have, and I'm not rubbishing it or poo-pooing it, I want this thing to work. But we don't yet have any numbers on, because 3 million bus trips over the same two-week period. So do we have numbers yet on how many people have gone from bus to train? No, we don't. Do we have any data yet? Do we have any numbers yet on how many people have gone from cars to train, which is what we want people to do? No, we don't. So still a little TBC on the CRL.
8: Ryan Bridge.
17: 10 after 5. Next, we will talk about kids. So everyone has a problem with kids using AI. Well, some people have a problem with kids using AI to actually answer questions. But what about the teachers using AI to mark them? Bit of a battle going on about this. It's next.
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5: 5:12, Andy Burnham's talking about a full Brexit reversal. Basically, let's rejoin the EU. He hasn't said we're going to do this. He's just said there are options. Let's look at it. Let's talk about it. And over in Madrid in Spain, Macron was meeting with Pedro Sanchez, who's prime minister there, you know, the socialist one, meeting with him and said, when he was asked about Britain rejoining, said, welcome back, in English too. Anyway, a lot of water to go under some quite big bridges before any of this would become a reality. So the customs deal, the UK would have to accept a common external tariff, which basically means your independent trade policy, including with the US, goes out the door, out the window. And, you know, then there's, of course, what do you do about people living and working? And you've got to have the free borders and the open borders, and that's a big problem too. Brussels did say you basically have, you're all in or you're all out. You can't be half in, half out, half pregnant. It won't happen. So I think, I mean, look at the rise of Nigel Farage, look at the rise of Reform. This is never going to get across the line in the UK.
4: Ryan Bridge.
5: So there's a worry about AI in the classroom. The PPTA is now saying to their teachers, keep control of marking your students' work and don't be lured by artificial intelligence. They say AI wouldn't actually lead to any improvement, especially for teachers' development. Let's go to University of Canterbury Associate Professor Catherine McCallum, who was with us this morning. Catherine, good morning.
6: Good morning.
5: So what happens when a teacher marks a kid's work and uses AI to do it? Is there anything wrong?
6: No, there's nothing wrong with it. But it's about, as you say, marking is a human activity. It's about actually understanding the learner and the context. And so if you're using AI, they don't understand that context. They don't understand the learner. So it can look more efficient, it can be speeding things up, but it's actually not, marking is a human activity that we need to make sure that we're using AI effectively because it doesn't pick up that nuance that, marking should.
5: There's a great variance in what we're talking about here. If you're a math teacher and there's a math equation, there's only one answer, surely that would be self-evident or actually easy to mark. And then there's an English essay, which might be 5 pages long.
6: Yes, definitely. So AI can be used in different ways. And I think, as you say, for really simple assessments where there isn't any a lot of judgment, human judgment, I think we could use AI to make that process of quick. But they're also using it, you don't actually understand who your learner is. And so a lot of assessment is about developing the learner. It's about giving them feedback. And so while you can use AI for feedback as well, it's about actually understanding where your learners are at as well. And so it's that nuance. Even in a maths question, you can use AI to speed it up, but it still needs to be that human process that's important.
5: What about the teachers' union saying to teachers basically, don't do AI, it's not good for you, not good for anyone? Is that a smart thing to say?
6: Well, I mean, I think it, as everything with AI, there's nuance. So it's not just it's a bad thing, but I think it's important to understand what you're giving up when you're looking at using AI. And it's not a blank black and white issue. It's about what are you using it for, how you're using it. And I think a lot of the problem when we come to AI is seductive. It's, and so that issue around the teacher development is that it can actually look like the answer's more correct because it comes across as being more authoritative and it undermines teachers' confidence sometimes if you aren't confident in that process. So I think that's the problem. It's that AI looks good, it has information and it provides it in a very authoritative voice, but what we need is that human judgment and it can undermine that.
5: All right, Dr. Catherine McCallum, thanks for your time this morning, University of Canterbury. It is

0: 17 minutes after 5.
1: Ryan Bridge.
2: Martin says, Ryan, the precious teachers will just want more money for using it or not using it, depending on what their union says. There is a lot of that going on, Martin, I have to say. We can all see it, can't we? Hey, Seattle. Minimum wage in Seattle is $22.14 an hour. That's American, so 39 New Zealand dollars, minimum wage in Seattle. I know. So your salary is 81,000 New Zealand dollars a year if you're on the minimum wage. I know. Mackenzie's jaw just dropped listening to that. So what's the problem with that? Well, I mean, the cost of living is a problem there. So they say we need to keep putting the wages up because we need people to keep up with the cost of living and inflation and stuff. But then also that causes inflation itself, doesn't it? So it's a double-edged sword. But if you look at the number of business and particularly restaurant openings, well, they're not opening. In fact, they are closing. And labour costs is a reason. So first half of 2025, 450 Seattle restaurants, about 16% of the restaurants in Seattle closed. Restaurant and retail transactions fell by 7%. There is other stuff going on in Seattle, obviously, that would be contributing to all of this, but wages are right up there. And, of course, it's not just the minimum wage that, you know, you're paying your barista or you're paying your waiter $20 an hour, $21 an hour, 39 New Zealand dollars an hour. Then you've got to pay your chef 35 American an hour, don't you, just to keep up. So they will have, anyway, by the end of next year, they will have the highest minimum wage in the United States. 18 after 5. News Talk ZB.
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6: Who's a good boy? 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Night. 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
7: Roger! 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
0: 21 after 5, the Americans are officially pulling out of Iraq. This is after 2 decades of a military presence there. We're going to speak to Mitch McCann out of the US in about 20 minutes' time. By the way, inflation over in Europe higher than what they thought it would be. This is because of oil, because of the Middle East. France, annual inflation up to 3% for September. That's up from 2.4 in August. Italy, 4.2, up from 3.3. Spain is now on 4.9%, almost 5% annual inflation in Spain. That's up from 4.3 in the annual to the month prior, 21 after 5.
1: Ryan Bridge.
0: New Zealand Film Commission's cutting its core funding, just over $1 million that goes to 10 film and screen organisations. It says the program's no longer the most effective way to deliver strategic objectives. Projects can still get public funding, but it'll be directed towards fewer, higher impact investments. Irene Gardner's with us, one of those organisations that has been affected, Screen Production and Development Association, SPADA. Irene, good morning.
10: Good morning.
0: How much? So it's up to 100K per organisation. Do you know what

0: you are going to lose per year because of this?
1: It'll be in that vicinity, yeah. I mean, SPADA, you know, NFC's funding to SPADA is not our full funding. We obviously have, you know, membership and various other ways of raising money. But it is a lot, and, you know, it is going to affect the industry. Obviously, we understand. I mean, the Film Commission's under, you know, massive financial pressure, as is our whole screen industry in New Zealand at the moment. But it's, yeah, it's a tough decision for us and the other guilds.
0: How many members have you got, Irene?
1: SPADA's got, I think, about 315 on the last count. We're the producers, obviously, but, you know, there's also a guild for screen workers, crew folk, and one for writers and one for directors.
0: And what
1: did, some smaller guilds.
0: What did that money go towards?
1: For SPADA, I mean, it's our operational money, really. We have to pay people, and we have to organise events and do all kinds of things, and, you know, lobby government and all of that, and it all takes money and time to pay, and, you know, you have to pay people. But, you know, we'll find a way to continue. I mean, there has to be a producers guild, you know, there just has to be for the industry to function. So, yeah, we'll find a way forward. It kind of just really brings into sharp relief how tough it is across the industry. We're just, you know, we really need something to change in terms of, you know, regulation of the international streamers who've taken so much ad rev out of our ecosystem and made things very, very hard. You know, something like that. So a look at the funding agency's money. I mean, the funding agencies haven't invented on air, TMP and Film Commission haven't had, you know, any increases in age, and then they had a decrease recently in the last budget. So it's super, super tough out there. So it's really concerning news for us and for the other guilds, but it also wasn't shocking, you know, in the current climate.
0: Irene, thanks for being with me this morning. That is Irene Gardner, President of SPADA, the Screen Production and Development Association that's been affected by these cuts 24 minutes after 5. Ryan Bridge. And yes, what Irene is saying is true, that the international streamers have come in. I mean, like they have to media outlets, have come in and they just take everything away and then you get nothing back. That's basically how it works. However, no government, well, I mean, you know, Willie Jackson talks about this, talks about that, but no government really, certainly not this one, wants to go and take on any of these big international or more to the point, American media giants because of what Trump might do to react. 25 after 5, News Talk ZB.
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0: Time is 27 minutes after 5. Health is one of those areas where you can really churn through and burn through the cash. It's expensive for us to visit a GP, but it's also expensive to fund the thing. The amount that taxpayers spend on health, it's gone up 100% over the past decade. So back in 2016, I know, can you believe that was a decade ago? $15 billion is what we spent. It's now up over $30 billion. The population has not increased by that much. It's only gone up roughly 15%. But there are always better medicines to buy. There are always unions to settle pay negotiations with. There's always new equipment that you can buy. There are always hospitals to replace. It's a money pit, basically. Every election, we get the same message, which is basically, let's put more money in the pit. And both Labor and National are saying they will do this year and this election. Hell, even the ACT Party is saying that. But are we missing a trick by always focusing on money in and patients out? Diabetes and obesity are massive problems, no pun intended, for the health system. And every doctor that you speak to will tell you this. It's just the truth. As is aging, though we can't do much about that. Where is the focus in this campaign, outside of New Zealand First's policy, which they may or may not have copied, on the food pyramid and keeping ourselves healthy and fit? You are what you eat is not just an old saying, it's science. And to his credit, JFK Jr. in the US has been pushing this message. Why aren't we? If we want to keep the status quo and continue funding an ambulance at the bottom of the cliff, then we are going the right way about it.
5: Ryan Bridge.
0: You're on News Talk 2B, 29 minutes after 5. We'll get to the US with Mitch McCann shortly. Hey, this is a funny one out of Indonesia. Well, I mean, great, actually, if you're in prison in Indonesia, because apparently if you're wealthy and you're well-connected and you go to jail, then actually life is fine. They've discovered a prison in a little town outside of Jakarta, and inside the prison they've found a compound of luxury apartments. There's a dining area, a fridge containing booze, some big screen TVs so they can watch all the sport, and even a golf simulator. Anyway, five dudes who have been running, well, supposedly running a prison, inverted commas, have now been arrested on corruption charges. It is 29 after 5. News Talk ZB, we're in the US next.
5: First with the news, first with the views. It's Early Edition with Ryan Bridge and Spark for Business. 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
6: Good morning, it's 5:30. I'm Neva Reddy Manu. A stark warning that burnout is real for those working in emergency departments, and it risks making declining conditions worse. A report from the Australasian College of Emergency Medicine finds admissions around the country rose 21% in the past decade, far exceeding the 13% population growth. And it finds there are rising numbers of seriously unwell patients requiring hospital admission and a chronic shortage of hospital beds. College of Emergency Nurses co-chair Natasha Himopo says that the pressure on the workforce is immense.
12: Doctors are reducing the hours they're available to work. Some of them have resigned completely, choosing to go into other clinical areas.
6: Saudi authorities are questioning a pilot said to have tried to crash the plane he was flying from Dubai to Tel Aviv. Israeli PM Benjamin Netanyahu says that the plane plummeted more than 5,000 metres in less than 2 minutes before being diverted to Saudi Arabia. The BBC reports one passenger says that there were terrible screams throughout the plane before a group of passengers burst into the cockpit and subdued the attacker. Netanyahu says that he salutes the heroes who helped stabilise the plane, saying they saved many lives. Company liquidations are up 14% on last year, but it's not all bad news for businesses. Centrix's September credit indicator finds credit demands about the same as 2025 and defaults are down 1%. The construction sector is doing better, with liquidations down 1%, coinciding with the recent uptick in activity. Chief Operating Officer Monica Lacey says the upwards trend of liquidations is slowing and even flattening off.
13: There has been a long tail of liquidations that have been emerging, so we expect that will continue for some time, but we hope that they won't increase any further.
6: A coroner's confirmed a baby who lived less than a day had a placenta condition which was missed by professionals. Sage Lewis lived just over 15 hours, deteriorating immediately after birth

0: Member Claire Amos says flexibility is key to meeting the needs of diverse learners, and losing it will come at a cost.
1: I get a sense that we're going to be accused of not rolling out the reforms with fidelity if we don't get the results the Minister is hoping for.
0: Panel member Pip Osborne says revisiting Māori involved in a curriculum report 30 years ago revealed a clear message.
2: Consultation is a colonisation word. Negotiation is a Māori word. Don't consult with us, negotiate with us.
3: Today's Talk ZB Sport. Penrith's Nathan Cleary and Brisbane's Tamika Upton have won the respective men's and women's Deli M awards for the NRL and NRLW League seasons. The Panthers' men's halfbacks claimed his maiden medal at the competition's gala night. At 28, he's thanked his parents, Ivan and Rebecca, in more ways than one.
4: Now, even in my older years, this whole year I've actually been living at home with them because my house is getting fixed, so they've looked after me well.
3: He was unable to attend after breaking his lower left leg in the Panthers' preliminary final loss, but accepted the award from his parents' couch. Meanwhile, the Broncos women's fullback Upton has claimed her third win as NRLW Player of the Year, defending her crown from last year.
5: I couldn't do this without my teammates. Got some incredible ones sitting in the room tonight. I'm surrounded by some of the best people, and like I said before, they always push you to be your best on the field, but off the field as well, and that's what makes our club so special.
3: Warriors mentor Andrew Webster pipped Justin Holbrook for the coach gong, which doesn't take playoffs into account. The Breakers have stamped their mark on their Australian NBL Basketball Ignite Cup defence. They've beaten the Taipans 98-75, winning every quarter at home in the process. Parker Jackson Cartwright contributed to 27 points and 10 assists. The Breakers sank 15 of 27 shots from three-point territory compared to the Taipans 7 from 36. Basketball coverage with BK's cinnamon-sugared funnel fries. It's like having fries for dessert. Novak Djokovic's medical woes have resurfaced at the China Tennis Open, but they didn't stop him maintaining his flawless record after he needed a timeout to treat his right shoulder during the first round match. The sixth seed secured a first singles victory since July 7 in the Wimbledon quarterfinals. The 39-year-old extended his record to 30-0 at the Beijing tournament, which he's won six times, the last in 2015. I'm Andrew Alderson, and that's News Talk ZB News and Sport to 25 minutes to 6. Ryan Bridges next.
6: Thursday's forecast for Northland, Auckland and Coromandel, cloudy with a few showers. Bay of Plenty, Taupo and Gisborne to Wairarapa, morning cloud then mainly fine. Waikato to Wellington, Taumarui and Taihape, also Buller, Grey and Westland, cloudy with one or two showers, longer fine spells in the afternoon. Nelson and Marlborough fine, Canterbury high cloud otherwise fine. Otago and mainland Southland, cloud thickening this morning, the chance of showers around the southern coast. Fiordland and Stewart Island, rain heavy at times in Fiordland, and in the Chatham Islands today, partly cloudy.
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8: 24 away from 6 here on News Talk ZB. The Americans are officially pulling their last troops out of Iraq after two decades. We'll go to Mitch McCann stateside for more on that shortly, plus health hospitals. And will more money actually fix the problems that we see and read about in the newspapers every day? House prices doing exactly what you think they are doing at the moment, and that is going down most of the places around the country over the last year. Except for the Deep South, where we have had gains. So this is the national median value that Cotality puts out. We've had six consecutive months going backwards now. $797,000 for September was the national median. That's down 1.3% on September last year. Your biggest drops, Hawke's Bay, 3.6 backwards, Gisborne, 3.3. Auckland back 3.2, Wellington back 3.1, so Auckland actually dropping more than Wellington. Gains, Southland up 3.8, Canterbury up 2.9, Otago up 2.5, very much still a buyer's market.
7: Ryan Bridge.
8: Time is 23 away from 6, let's go to Callum in Dunedin. Morning, Callum.
9: Morning, Ryan.
8: A little piece of Middle Earth up for grabs in Otago.
9: Yeah, this is a slice of land used to film The Lord of the Rings. It's on the market for the first time in more than 25 years. It's a 1,000-hectare property at Otago's Poolburn Reservoir. This was land transformed into Rohan Village for the Peter Jackson movies. In fact, two structures from the

0: sit are still standing there. The Bailey's agent selling the land says, look, this is extremely rare to see a property of this scale come to market. And he says the property's film connection could be turned into a tourism opportunity. Comes at a cost of $3.5 million.
1: How's your weather?
0: Mostly cloudy for us today. Westerly developing, Dunedin's high 18.
1: Good stuff, Callum. Thank you very much. Claire's in Christchurch. Good morning, Claire.
2: Good morning.
1: So political polling has taken a tasty turn in Christchurch. Is this the ice cream shop, gelato
2: shop? Yes, it so is. This is one of the city's coolest election traditions, aiming to get more young people actually voting. Rollickin' Gelato is the company name. They run this scoop poll. It's the fourth edition of it. It's running for the next month. And effectively, they sell ice creams based on political parties. So they've got flavours like all sorts of Winston and orange choc chippy. The director of the company, Jed Joyce, says this is a partnership with the Electoral Commission because many of the customers for Rollickin' are under 25. We know that's the age group with the lowest voting turnout. He says they have the commission come down, they run sessions, educate young people, make sure they know how to enrol, get their address right, all of the nitty gritty. National leader Chris Luxon popped in yesterday. He gave his own gelato flavour, the Blueberry Lux, 2 ticks of approval. He was put through his paces by the gelato company for some of their social media stuff. He answered some big questions, including what animal he would be. His answer, if you're wondering, was a Labrador, because in his own words, he's always a happy chappy.
1: Is there a poll? I've been reading these stories. Is there actually like somewhere you vote and put a, you know, a little coin into a basket or something?
2: They keep track of the scoops of who, how many scoops are ordered of what. So that's how they judge who's ahead.
1: So yes. And do we know who's current, you know, what the order is, the pecking order at this point?
2: No, it only launched yesterday morning. So I will keep a very close eye on it and report back for you.
1: Very good, Claire. Thank you. How's your weather?
2: A bit of frost about this morning, and we noticed some fog as well. Otherwise, northeasterlies picking up a bit later. It should be warm, though, 20 degrees.
1: Nice one. Kate Rickard in Wellington. Good morning, Kate.
3: Morning, Ryan.
1: Happy birthday, by the way.
3: Thank you.
1: How old are you turning, do
3: 23.
1: We ask?
3: 23.
1: Oh, my goodness. Oh, I shouldn't have. Hey, tell us about the heritage areas. Long time since we've had to worry about heritage areas in Wellington, but they're basically stripping a couple.
3: Yes, so the Herald reports RMA Reform Minister Chris Bishop is pushing ahead with removing the protections. That's of the Karori Tunnel, Kalburn Viaduct and an old oil storage tank. He's also easing them for the Courtney Place heritage area. His changes will amend the Wellington City Council's district plan and will also allow construction of buildings up to 42 metres high. That's in the Central Cities Heritage Precinct. Now, an analysis from the Ministry for Cities, Environment, Regions and Transport suggests the changes could allow up to 550 new apartments to be developed in the area.
1: All right. How's the weather for Wellington?
3: Often cloudy, mainly north of Wellington City, and a high of 14 degrees.
1: Hey, well, have you got plans to celebrate your birthday, Kate? What does a 23-year-old do to celebrate her birthday these days?
3: I'm having a wine tasting this Saturday.
1: Oh, that sounds fun.
3: Yeah, should
1: Neva be good. Neva will be jealous. She's here with us. Thank you very much, Kate, and happy birthday. You enjoy yourself.
4: Wine tasting.
1: Oh, doesn't that sound lovely? I thought young people didn't drink anymore.
4: Yeah, I thought they had drinking games. All those RTDs or whatever you call them.
1: This is what you read the news and the news tells you that young people are one thing and then you meet them and they're not.
4: No, exactly.
1: You know what I mean?
4: I agree.
1: They're all climate changing, tree hugging, greeny weirdos who don't have sex and don't drink. And then you meet them and they're the exact opposite.
4: Exactly. Don't have cars. Quite right. Yeah.
1: Good on them. Oh. Hey, Mount Albert candidates debate last night. Was
4: yes,
1: it any
4: you can
1: good?
4: Tell it's election year. My goodness, all the debates. We had two yesterday, last night here in Auckland. Yeah, you're right. The Mount Albert one, those candidates going head-to-head. All talking about grocery pricing, housing, immigration, opportunities. Kule Wong, she's there. She said, look, getting a lot of traction, door-knocking voters of all stripes and fresh voices are needed. And then the Greens, Ricardo Menendez March has come in. And he said, look, the community's worried about an anti-migrant rhetoric within the current government. And not forgetting the incumbent MP, Labour's Helen White. Remember, she only won that seat by 18 votes. Now, she says that they need more housing supply. National's Melissa Lee says that, well, you know what? They've got to build the right-sized housing for people. That's what she's saying. So that's the Mount Albert. Then you go across town down to Kay Road, Auckland Central, Chloe Swarbrick's patch. So they were talking about homelessness and, housing as well. So that happened last night.
1: Oh, nice.
4: The double whammy bar.
1: I watched a little bit of Helen White. She sounded she sounded a little bit cray-cray, to be honest, during
4: did
1: last
4: you?
1: Year. She was, let me put it this way. She was the most animated on the panel.
4: Oh, say more. Oh, I must go back and

0: Watch.
1: Go back and watch it.
0: Animated yeah. flip.
1: So I don't know. Ooh. That'll be an interesting one because you've got yeah. a whole bunch of left candidates who'll split the vote. So does Melissa Lee come through the
0: yeah,
1: middle
0: that's
1: and
0: right.
1: finally take
0: What's
1: her prize?
0: What's she going to do? What she's got to put one out, take one out of the bag, you know, show us something from yeah. 3 years ago, eh?
1: Yeah. Remember Melissa Lee? I'm pretty sure it was Melissa Lee. I shouldn't get this wrong. Oh. No, I'm quite. Remember she said to solve the crime problem, you'd close the motorway to South Auckland on the weekends?
0: Yes, she did.
1: Remember that?
0: Was it? Yes,
1: it
0: was I do. Some,
1: it was words to that effect and it was like
0: it was
1: an outrageous
0: her, wasn't it?
1: Thing.
0: Or are we doing something?
1: No.
0: It was her. I'll just blame it on you anyway.
1: How's our weather?
0: Cloudy, odd shower. 17 the high here in Auckland today.
1: Nice one. Neva, thank you very much. Time is 17 minutes away from 6. You're on News Talk ZB. By the way, foreign investment, I was having a look at some numbers this morning. So if you add up all the investments that we make overseas, including our KiwiSaver, portfolio investments, all that stuff, plus direct investments, we are closing the gap in terms of what's coming in versus what's going out. So the net of all investment liability is negative $200 billion. That is 10% lower. So our liability to the world is 10% lower than a year ago, and that is the biggest fall since 2011. So things looking up on the investment front. It is 16 to 6. News Talk ZB. We're in the US next.
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1: 14 to 6, we'll talk health spending and health funding in just a few seconds. First, Mitch McCann is stateside for us this morning. Mitch, good morning. So we've got the final troop withdrawal. This is the US completely getting out of Iraq.
11: Yeah, that's right. Good morning, Ryan. This really brings to an end decades of intervention by the United States in Iraq. The withdrawal signals the end of a 12-year mission to fight ISIS. Troops left after the war in Iraq, then they came back to fight ISIS a couple of years later. And it's something that the Baghdad and the Iraqi government say shows a sign that the country is increasing in strength and sovereignty. The deadline today was actually set by Joe Biden, and there was some question whether Donald Trump would keep that date for pulling out, despite, you know, the war in Iran going on next door. But Donald Trump has decided to keep hit that decision and pull the troops out today. While most Iraqis, based on the reporting, seem to be pleased with this development to have most of the American forces gone, there are still lingering questions around whether or not the Iraqi forces

0: have enough power and strength to keep regional militias at bay. Of course, 7 US service members died this year after, you know, strikes in Iraq, after the war in Iran started. And ISIS hasn't completely disappeared in the region. So, of course, some concern that, you know, militias in the area might see this as an opportunity.
1: That's always the problem, isn't it? I mean, you go and you get rid of Saddam Hussein and then ISIS comes in and then you pull out and what happens?
2: Hey, I've been following this case with some interest. Krista Pike, who is first woman to be executed, going to happen shortly in the state of Tennessee in 200 years.
0: Well, it was going to happen shortly, Ryan, but in the last hour, that has all changed because a federal appeals court has stepped in. So what's happened here is a 50-year-old woman was scheduled to be put to death today by lethal injection in Tennessee. She was convicted. Krista Pike was convicted of murdering her classmate in 1995. She was going to be the first woman executed in the state in more than 200 years. However, a federal appeals court in the last hour and a half has stayed the execution, citing new arguments from defense lawyers relating to Krista Pike's traumatic childhood, which was marked by years of sexual assaults that started before she was in preschool. So this historic lethal injection has now been put on hold, and we don't know when there'll be an end to this case.
1: Wow.
0: It's very interesting.
1: It is very interesting. I didn't realize that it happened in the last hour. Thank you very much, Mitch McCann, our US correspondent, 11 minutes away from 6. Ryan Bridge. The union representing senior doctors and dentists in New Zealand says a record 1.4 million patients turned up at ED last year. Admissions up 21% over the last decade. They want more money for health because they say they're struggling to keep up. Sarah Dalton, the Association of Salaried Medical Specialists, with me this morning. Sarah, good morning.
3: Good morning. How are you?
1: Very well, thank you. So this is an increase of what, 2% increase in admissions per year, and cumulatively we're 21%, over 21% over the past decade. What's driving that increase?
3: Yeah, so this is a report that the College of Emergency Medicine have put out. They're the college who specialist emergency doctors belong to. It is a really great report because what it shows is that more people are turning up to EDs. The people who are turning up to EDs are more likely to be older, to have complex conditions and be more difficult to treat. It also shows that the rate of people presenting at EDs is increasing way faster than population growth. It's a real problem, and it's also showing that 8% nationally of patients on average who turn up at EDs looking for care actually leave before they're able to be treated, and that's not showing up in the government statistics.
1: Which is a problem. And you're saying more money will help address the issues, but we've had a 100% increase in vote health over the last decade, way, way above what we've seen in terms of population and in terms of admissions to ED. So what gives?
3: Well, that's not what this report tells us. This report tells us that while on the surface funding has increased, when you look at the complexity of the need for hospital care, the complexity of people who are showing up, the percentage of an increase of hospital admissions and presentations to ED against population growth, it is not actually keeping pace with the real level of need. And it's also showing that while New Zealand's spending on average 7.4% of its GDP on health between 2023 and 2025, that is still less than the OECD average of similar countries to ours, who are spending an average of 7.7%. So that's a gap of more than $1 billion a year.
1: Okay. Sarah, just very quickly, when you say complex, do you mean old and potentially obese, like the comorbidities?
3: I'm not talking about obesity necessarily, but someone who has more than one condition. You should probably talk to a doctor about that. But, you know, the other interesting thing that this report does is it suggests that the government's own length of stay target for EDs isn't quite sharp enough.
1: Sarah,
3: they've developed a better one.
1: Sarah, wouldn't it be a smart thing to know what the complex issues are before we start asking for money?
3: No, absolutely not. So what it's saying is there's a range of things, right? So it could be diabetes, it could be obesity, it could be arthritis, rheumatism, it could be a respiratory disease, it could be a combination of those things. Okay. Obviously, you know, so that's gotcha. Something you should be getting clinicians.

0: chat to you about.
1: Sarah Dalton, good to have you on the show this morning. Association of Salaried Medical Specialists. Time is 7 to 6. 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
1: Wall Street Journal did a poll, which is quite interesting, and it looked at a whole bunch of populist policies actually quite popular in America, ironically, including, you know, things like hard intervention into the price caps. Very popular, not just among the Democrats, but also Republicans and Independents. But here's the interesting one. Should we stop illegal immigration at the border? 61% of Democrats say yes, 98% of Republicans, and crucially here, 77% of Independents say yes, we should. It's 5-2.
9: Ryan Bridge.
1: Good morning, Mike.
10: Morning. Why wouldn't you stop illegal? It's illegal.
1: Well, because some places, including in Europe, they don't even call it illegal.
10: No.
1: They call it irregular migration.
10: Yeah, ask the people of Ceuta.
1: Yeah.
10: That's probably a good example. Do you realise the road rules are changing today?
1: Yes, I read the headline and it said there's four of them.
10: Are these stupid?
1: I haven't read. What are they? Come on.
10: Well, they require a minimum gap of 1.5 metres when drivers pass other road users who are not driving a motor vehicle. So that's pointless. No one's monitoring that.
1: So bikes?
10: Presumably. Children up to 12 can ride bikes on footpaths and allow parents and caregivers to ride with them.
1: So you've got to have a have a child with you in order to be driving.
10: Well, you've got to have a child, and they've got to be under 12. But I mean, who's to say? Allow people to ride e-scooters and cycle lanes. I'm not actually against that. Require road users to give way to buses. Now, I hate that.
1: Yeah, but I do think it's a necessary thing and good to have clarification.
10: But what about the bus that's not in the bus lane when there is a bus lane? I was behind a bus yesterday not in a bus lane, but was in my lane.
1: Yes, but they might be going somewhere different.
10: They weren't. They were going up. They were holding me up is what they were doing. Hey, Phil Kogan. Remember Phil Kogan,
1: yes.
10: Amazing Racing?
1: Yeah, anyway, very cool.
10: He's on the program today. He's bringing the show to the country.
1: Is he?
10: Season 39 is coming to NZ.
1: Cool.
10: So he's with us later.
1: Good stuff. Mike next. ZB. I just want to
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12: 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He crossed his feet. 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
6: 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The only show to ask the tough questions. The Mike Hosking Breakfast with Bailey's Real Estate. 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
7: Good morning, it's 6 o'clock. I'm Eva Reddy Manu. Plenty of verve in two of the country's closely contested electorates last night. In one, candidates faced off for the spin-off's Great Mount Albert debate. Incumbent MP, Labour's Helen White, says we need more housing supply, but the government's Act an 11,000 home development project in the nearby Wesley area.
8: We had the money set aside. It was happening. It was a well-designed, proper community, and it was going to be affordable, and it stopped.
7: Rival national candidate Melissa Lee says it's about building the right-sized houses for people.
9: We haven't solved it all, but we need to do more work on it. But we have managed to deliver more houses. I think we've actually delivered about 8,000 social housing homes in our term.
7: White beat Lee for the seat by just 18 votes at the last election. And in neighbouring Auckland Central, constituents made it clear they also want action on homelessness. Candidates from the Greens, Labour, ACT Opportunity and the Legalised Cannabis Party pleaded their cases at Kay Road's Double Whammy Bar last night. Labour's Nacy Chen says that the solution to homelessness is housing.
10: That's what we need here in Auckland Central. We need to be able to fund the organisations that actually support our homeless.
7: Opportunity's Johan Chang says the solution to housing is co-governance.
11: We want to give local councils, CHPs and iwi-led initiatives in which you determine the best possible outcome in affordable housing, social housing.
7: An economist warns our elevated inflation isn't just because of petrol prices. Stats NZ data shows the annual inflation rate reached 4.1% for the year to June, the highest it's been in 3 years. Westpac highlights inflation has been above the rest Reserve Bank's 2% target midpoint for 5 years. And senior economist Satish Ranchot says that the reason it's remained firm is the same reason households are struggling. He says we've had a run of big increases in parts of the economy that aren't exposed to a lot of competition, like local council rates and electricity charges. Praise for changes to our road laws, which take effect today. Children under 12 will be allowed to ride their bikes on footpaths and e-scooters will be allowed in bike lanes. The Cycling Action Network says that the new rules will make it easier for more people to get on their bikes. Spokesperson Patrick Morgan says another law will require drivers to leave a 1.5 metre gap when overtaking cyclists, horse riders and other vulnerable road users.
12: I think this is going to be a challenge for some of us, but I think it's really important to keep everyone safe on our roads.
7: Renowned sports journalist and broadcaster Phil Gifford has died. The man who first rose to prominence as Loosehead Len in the 1980s died in Auckland on

0: Tuesday night, aged 79. Gifford's decades-long career spans working at multiple radio stations, including hosting on Newstalk ZB. 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Lachlan Rennie has more.
1: Gifford was also an accomplished author, having published more than 26 books. In the 2024 New Year Honours, Gifford was appointed an Officer of the New Zealand Order of Merit for services to broadcasting and sports journalism. He is survived by wife Jan, his children Emmeline, Jane, Scott and Adam.
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3: 2026 Dally M Player of the Year is Nathan Cleary.
2: The Penrith halfback has claimed his maiden medal at the competition's gala night. He was unable to attend after breaking his lower left leg in the Panthers' preliminary final loss, but accepted the award from his couch.
4: In terms of my thank yous, I want to start off by saying how grateful I am for everyone's support over the last few days, given the injury that happened, and just the support from the rugby league community has been absolutely amazing.
2: Brisbane fullback Tamika Upton's claimed her third win as NRLW Player of the Year, defending her crown. Warriors mentor Andrew Webster pipped Justin Holbrook for the coach gong, which doesn't take playoffs into account. NRL coverage with Pit Stop. 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The Breakers have launched their Australian NBL Basketball Ignite Cup defence by trouncing the Taipans 98-75. They won every quarter at home to take all 7 points on offer. Parker Jackson-Cartwright contributed 27 points and 10 assists. The Breakers sank 15 of 27 shots from three-point territory compared to the Taipans' 7 from 36. And as you heard in news, sports broadcaster, journalist, author and MC doyen Phil Gifford has died. The man with a wealthy supply of anecdotes and an inexhaustible vault of general knowledge always had his wit within easy reach on air.
5: Excuse me for a second, you guys carry on. I've just got to close the door. The crazy dog has seen the guy from the power board. 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
2: 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Mike Hosking is next.
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8: Well, the Chloe for Finance Minister debate has gone up a level today. She has been asked what her qualifications are. David Seymour is making fun of the idea. 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
7: Heather Duplessy-Allen Drive with One New Zealand. 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
9: Thursday's forecast for Northland, Auckland and Coromandel, cloudy with a few showers. Bay of Plenty, Taupo and Gisborne to Wairarapa, morning cloud then mainly fine. Waikato to Wellington, Taumarui and Taihape, also Buller, Grey and Westland, cloudy with one or two showers, longer fine spells in the afternoon. Nelson and Marlborough fine, Canterbury high cloud otherwise fine. Otago and mainland Southland, cloud thickening this morning, the chance of showers around the southern coast. Fiordland and Stewart Island, rain heavy at times in Fiordland, and in the Chatham Islands today, partly cloudy.
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10: Molly, welcome today, ED, and the 1.4 million of us that turned up last year. Phil Cogan, amazing race fame. He's got some good news. He's on the show this morning, as is Dave Rennie, who stops by for a chat about progress so far. Joe McKenna's in Italy, of course. Enda Brady has got the UK sorted. Righto, 6:07. I think Nicola Willis is right and wrong, as it turns out. She is right to add up the fiscal hole Labor's dug with no detail on how it's to be executed. $18 billion and counting. Minus $5 for investment boost. They've cut from the net $6.5 billion policy, so we've got $13 billion left to explain. No borrowing, no new taxes, Chris tells us. Now, this is where I think Willis is wrong. She suggests the new taxes would all come from the minor parties. Now, she would say that, wouldn't she, because it suits them in a campaign to scare you. Perhaps naively, believe Hipkins when he says CGT is it. I believe that, which leaves us with an issue. There is not $13 billion to be cut or

0: arranged. There just isn't. Which leaves me to believe that, like the Prefu promise on pay equity, which he wormed out of, he'll be looking to worm himself out of this one as well, worm himself out of the $13 billion, perhaps by arguing income in 4 years, 5 years, 6 years, 7 years. In other words, a multi-parliament promise. And then the CGT itself. Treasury told them 3% on average for house price gain. That's what the Labour policy is based on, 3%. But that's now changed. Treasury don't see 3% in the next parliamentary term or anywhere close to it. Hipkins didn't know that yesterday because, as he so embarrassingly admitted, he hadn't actually read the document. But the same people who said 3 now say not 3. So why is the policy unchanged and with it all the money he's spending he doesn't yet have and now, due to the forecast, will most likely never have? That is more debt, the very debt he said he wouldn't incur, because remember, he's delivering the surplus as originally promised. So a surplus on time, less revenue than forecast, no new taxes outside of CGT, and still at least $13 billion to explain. You can't fault Willis for asking a few questions, and given the Labour Party track record with our economy 2020 through 2023, we'd all be wise to ask the same sort of questions ourselves. Should a bloke who doesn't read a prefoo be a Prime Minister? Start with that, and then work your way through the promises that literally can't be made to add up, and then call me and tell me why Labour's still your go-to.
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0: World focus this morning on FZ1073, a Fly Dubai 737 MAX on its way to Tel Aviv when the co-pilot looked to take everyone out.
2: A blooded pilot of passengers with blood on them and testimony relating to not merely a fight but a violent confrontation in the cockpit between the two pilots.
0: Indeed, the footage was dramatic, even more so on board.
3: Suddenly, we felt a drop, like we entered, really, a drop, like one on a roller coaster. Very, very sharp, very unusual. One of them took over the plane, and that's it. Then they searched some place to land.
0: Netanyahu with the update.
4: One of the pilots stabbed the other pilot. I spoke with one of the Israeli passengers, together with one of the crew members. They seduced the pilot who carried out the stabbing as he was trying to sabotage the aircraft systems.
0: Yeah, the pilot and a bunch of passengers look to be the heroes here. They stormed the cockpit. In Britain, major warning over Chinese money given to British universities and spying.
5: The kind of collaborative projects that have rung alarm bells include research into things like AI, cybersecurity, covert communication systems, and something called steganography, which, and I did actually have to look this up.
0: Yeah, it's the picture in the picture. Anyway, if you've seen any spy movies, you'll know what that is. The Fairford terror plot. Weirder by the day.
6: There was a lot of unmarked police cars in the village and in Fairford. Yeah, undercover police, just a lot more. You felt like something was going to happen.
0: Now, they're back home. Latest one, though, is the claim one of the plotters actually phoned himself in. And then, yes, they found some petrol, but there were actually no explosives at all. So more with Ender later. And then, once again, Harry and Megan and the Paps and the kids' school.
7: You know, it might actually alert the general public to where the children go to school, and it's not very hard then to find out, you know, potentially where the house is.
0: Finally, if you love your art, one of the greatest post-impressionist collections ever is up at Sotheby's next month. There's a Van Gogh, Chestnut Tree and Flower, hasn't been seen for 50 years. That'll be north of 320, as in million. Current Van Gogh record is 207, so it'll blow it out of the water. There's a Cezanne, hasn't been seen also for five decades, somewhere north of 213 million. A Renoir, a Monet. They think within the hour they're going to roll through $800 million worth of art. November 18, New York. News of the world in 90. Inflation, depends how you saw it. Could be good, could not. Look, I'll let Andrew explain the Australian inflation for you in a moment. Fed's number, their preferred gauge, came out this morning. 3.4 on headline, 3% for core, below estimate. So a good news day for Trump. Backing that up, private sector companies in the States, 90,000 jobs in September, up from 36, better than consensus of 68. So I think Trump will take all of that and run with it. 12 past 6.
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8: More update, Qatar still working hard between their mediating between Washington and Tehran. The Iranian foreign ministers briefed the Iranian cabinet on a US proposal. Trump's denying they've offered sanctions relief, so we'll keep you posted. 15 past 6. Insurance Partners, Andrew Callagher, good morning.
9: Very good morning, Mike.
8: Business outlook still in the positive, so we'll take it.
9: I reckon. Look, hey, it's 1st of October. We're officially in the last quarter of 2026. It's going to be a biggie, isn't it? You got the US election, local election, great bond sell-off continues. Lots of big questions to answer between now and the end of the year. But right now, though, let's get a little bit granular on the state of play of business in New Zealand as we inexorably approach our election. So this is the ANZ Business Outlook, released yesterday for the month of September. At the headline level, Mike, Business Outlook is a little softer, but if I was to describe the general look and feel, it's sort of steady as we go. Headline business confidence eased 2 points in September to plus 52. You know, the context here, Mike, business confidence got hit pretty hard when the fuel prices jumped, but it's had a good recovery. So we're holding on to that. Expected own activity, how's your own business going to go? Plus 48, very steady. Reported past activity, so this is real. How did your business look versus a year ago? That's fallen 5 points. So let's just run through some of the takeaways here. Mike, it was a month of fuel price volatility, and I tried to quantify that. I looked at gas buy. Unleaded fuel is up 22.5% over the last 4 weeks. Diesel is more pronounced. It's up almost 28%. We know that when fuel prices go up, confidence, business and consumer, they take a bit of a hit. So if I look at a couple of points here, in this survey, the inflation indicators stayed relatively stable. So that's a pretty good thing. I think the RBNZ will know that. However, the responses received later in the month after the fuel prices had moved were notably weaker than responses received earlier in the month. So you got that confidence being hit a little bit by higher fuel prices. I was very cheered by the strong showing of manufacturing. That late month hit was particularly notable in the own activity reading. That was plus 52 at the beginning of the month, plus 36 at the end of the month, as did activity versus a year ago. So those late month numbers certainly weaker. Residential construction intentions, they continue to improve. But to sum it all up, Mike, it's still telling a story of recovering activity. Yep. Generally, activity stronger than a year ago. But this uncertainty theme has been refreshed. It's resurfaced courtesy of oil price volatility. And it

0: Mike remains the wild card.
1: Glass half full, there's enough there to feel reasonably bullish about the warehouse, isn't there?
0: Well, I think you've got to start sort of looking, you've got to start sort of talking about the turnaround story. I mean, I didn't cover Hallensteins Glasses yesterday, you did. Just a quick word on that share price, I didn't get to talk about it yesterday. Do you realise in the last 12 months that Hallensteins Glasses share price is up 70%?
1: Yeah.
0: If that's the report
1: card
0: on your business. Great, stellar outcome, isn't it? Yesterday, the Warehouse Group released their annual results. Now, the Warehouse share price certainly hasn't enjoyed the same return as Hallensteins has, but the Warehouse Group net profit after tax is back in positive territory. So that's an improved outcome on the loss last year. 11.2 million net profit after tax. They also increased their overall gross profit margin. And just to give you a feel for how hard these guys are having to work at the moment, your group reported sales are over $3 billion. That's a lot of turnover to generate $11 million worth of net profit. Just to dig into the detail, Noel Leeming's the standout. Then you've got the Warehouse Stationery, Red Sheds, still hard work, still operating at a loss. But it's a turnaround story, Mike. They've reduced their debts. The operating model looks like it's improving. The first 8 weeks of the new financial year saw sales flat on the previous year, but at improved margins. Still a tough environment for them, but management, I think, is making progress. I note there's a big warehouse and Noel Leeming opening up in Mungawhy next year.
1: Now, yeah.
0: Do the locals like that or not like that?
1: They love that.
0: Yeah, I reckon.
1: I'm not an expert in Mungawhy, but you go north, you look at places like Kowhai Falls and stuff, that tilt slab shopping, that's next level. You're fighting for car parks in that part of the world these days.
0: Still no word on when dividends will be resumed, but they'll get there.
1: Super quick on Australian inflation, given it was up, but not as much as expected.
0: Yeah, so a touch lower than expected, 0.4% versus 0.5%. This is for the August read, so that's good. Annual 4% versus 4.1%. The RBA look at that trimmed mean 3.6%. What we did see yesterday, Mike, was a bit of a rally in the Australian interest rates. I find that quite interesting because you just talked about the US.
1: Yeah.
0: We actually had some quite good inflation numbers, those PCE numbers, but the bond rates, Mike, still going up. That bond market does not want to bring those rates down at the moment. So they get good news, they're still pushing them higher.
1: Give me some numbers.
0: Sure. The Dow Jones has fallen 0.29% overnight, 51,199. The S&P 500, though, is up over 0.5%, 7,711. And the NASDAQ is up 0.78%, just over 27,000. FTSE 100 lost 0.29% overnight. The Nikkei had a good day, up 1.94%. Shanghai Composite up 0.31%. The Aussies yesterday, with all that data, they gained 0.92% on the ASX 200, closing at 8,789. And we had a good day on the NZX 50, up 151 points, plus 1.1%, getting closer to 14,000. 13,834. Kiwi dollar, one Kiwi dollar against the US, 0.5632, 0.8105 against the Aussie, 0.4968 euro, 0.4246 against the quid, against the yen, 88.6. Gold, $4,158. And Brent crude, $103.76.
1: Get better. We'll see you tomorrow. Andrew Kelleher, Shaw and Partners. The jersey we told you about from Jordan Michael, 21.33 million, most expensive basketball jersey ever sold at auction. It was the white one from the 98 NBA Finals run, his final time at the Chicago Bulls on the documentary, blah, blah, blah. They played the Utah Jazz. Fabulous performance, turned the game, etc., etc. Only jersey known, game-winning jersey from the 98 Finals ever put on sale. So it broke the record as expected, $21.33 million. 6:21, you're at News Talk ZB.
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8: Win for Trump, SCOTUS has come to his aid again. This is on the deportation of illegal migrants. Third country is back in play. So in other words, if you find somebody from Venezuela, you don't have to put them back into Venezuela. You can put them anywhere you want. And 25,000 people have been shipped off to 29 different countries. All your favourites are your Ugandas, Equatorial Guineas, Liberia, Central African Republics and other cool places. So that's a good win for him. 6:25.
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8: Now, in what you might think is a slightly ghoulish approach, Netflix have made a documentary about Matthew Perry. It's a three-parter.
10: I said, God, you can do anything you want to me. Just please make me famous.
11: I got a phone call.
12: Hello?
11: And I instantly knew my whole life was going to change.
10: But God did not forget the other part.
13: All great stories have comedy and tragedy in them, and that certainly was Matthew's story.
10: I was extremely happy when I got famous. Then it's like, uh-oh, this didn't fix what's inside me. This didn't do what I thought it was going to do.
14: So this is the funny part of the documentary?
15: He meant so much in so many ways.
8: So the one about Matthew Perry is what they've called it. Close family, lifelong friends, intimate look, blah, blah, blah. October 27, Netflix. How good were the Warriors last night? Deli M's. How good? James Fisher-Harris, winner. Wade Egan, winner. Aaron Clark got put in the side they pick, you know, the side, you know, let's make up a side and name some people, and he got put in that side. So that's good. Webster, coach of the year, winner. Three winners. Think of all the players, all the coaches, and all the teams in the NRL, and we pick up three major prizes. Can't argue with that in my book. You can't, so don't. Here's another thing that's going to get me going this morning. So the media's going to pick up. So the overall Centrics business credit, where we're at, are we paying our bills thing, looks good, looks positive, and I'll work you through all that detail. Media will tell you there's a negative about it, and so they'll find the one single negative in the whole thing, and it's on hardship. And hardship's up a smidge, but there's only 14,500 people in hardship in the whole country. There's 5 million of us, and 14,000 are a bit hard up. So let's highlight that. I mean, what's that about? More shortly.
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19: 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Late 90s Christchurch. 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
21: Good morning. It's 6:30. I'm Neva Reddy Manu. The debate over AI marking in schools is back, with secondary teachers warning the tech could eventually replace human judgment. A paper presented to the PPTA says automated marking is likely to expand under the qualification replacing NCEA, and assessment decisions must remain in human hands. Canterbury University Associate Professor of Digital Education, Catherine McCallum, told Ryan Bridge that AI could be useful for simpler assessments where human judgment isn't needed to speed up the process.
22: But they're also using it, you don't actually understand who your learner is. And so a lot of assessment is about developing the learner, it's about giving them feedback.
21: A stark warning that burnout is real for those working in emergency departments, and it risks making declining conditions worse. A report from the Australasian College of Emergency Medicine finds admissions around the country rose 21% in the past decade, far exceeding the 13% population growth. It finds there are rising numbers of seriously unwell patients requiring hospital admission and a chronic shortage of hospital beds. College of Emergency Nurses co-chair Natasha Himopo says the pressure on the workforce is immense. Cyclists are welcoming changes to the transport system, which kick in from today. Children under 12 will be allowed to ride their bikes on footpaths, and e-scooters will be allowed in bike lanes. Cycling Action Network spokesperson Patrick Morgan says it aligns the law with what many people are doing already, and he says that the next step will be adding more bike lanes.
23: With the popularity of biking and scooting on the rise, I think there's a good case that we need more space in our streets for people to get round on bikes and scooters safely.
21: Air New Zealand's safety systems and its regulators' oversight are under scrutiny after a plane flew too low approaching Timaru. The Transport Accident Investigation Commission says a Q300 descended 2,500 feet below its programmed path in 2023. Chief Investigator of Accidents Louise Cook says Civil Aviation Authority oversight did not keep pace with major changes at Air New Zealand, including COVID and the 2019 merger of its regional carriers. Political polling has taken a tasty turn in Christchurch. Rollickin' Gelato Scoop Poll is back for a fourth election with flavours inspired by political parties and a partnership with the Electoral Commission to get more young people voting. This year's flavours include Blueberry Lux and David Samoa. Director Jed Joy says it's summer similar to last election but improved.
0: Ideas just come from customers and staff. We get so many ideas just on socials. We've got chalkboards in the

0: building growth through tech innovation.
1: To News Talk ZB Sport, Penrith's Nathan Cleary and Brisbane's Tamika Upton have won the respective men's and women's Daily M awards for the NRL and NRLW league seasons. The Panthers' men's halfback has claimed his maiden medal at the competition's gala night. At 28, he's thanked his parents, Ivan and Rebecca, in more ways than one.
2: Now, even in my older years, this whole year I've actually been living at home with them because my house is getting fixed, so they've looked after me well.
1: He was unable to attend after breaking his lower left leg in the Panthers' preliminary final loss, but accepted the award from his parents' couch. Meanwhile, the Broncos' women's fullback Upton has claimed her third win as NRLW Player of the Year, defending her crown from last year.
3: I couldn't do this without my teammates. Got some incredible ones sitting in the room tonight. I'm surrounded by some of the best people, and like I said before, they always push you to be your best on the field, but off the field as well, and that's what makes our club so special.
1: Warriors mentor Andrew Webster pipped Justin Holbrook for the coach gong, which doesn't take playoffs into account. NRL coverage with Pit Stop. 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The Breakers have stamped their mark on their Australian NBL Basketball Ignite Cup defence. They've beaten the Taipans 98-75, winning every quarter at home in the process. Parker Jackson Cartwright contributed 27 points and 10 assists. And as you heard in news, sports broadcaster, journalist, author and MC Doyen Phil Gifford has died. Few in New Zealand media could match him for anecdotes, general knowledge and off-the-cuff wit. He was also renowned for his inclusive demeanour, which enabled younger reporters to feel at home in the industry. Gifford covered the All Blacks for the best part of six decades. Here he is reflecting on his favourite test, a defeat in the 1995 World Cup final.
4: It was the most extraordinary event. The apartheid era had just finished in South Africa. Nelson Mandela was the president. He walked onto the ground wearing Francois Pienaar's jersey. Everything about it was amazing. That's the one night in Johannesburg where you could go anywhere and be completely safe.
1: I'm Andrew Alderson. That's News Talk ZB Sport with Generate. 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It's 25 minutes to 7. Mike Hosking's next.
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9: Thursday's forecast for Northland, Auckland and Coromandel, cloudy with a few showers. Bay of Plenty, Taupo and Gisborne to Wairarapa, morning cloud then mainly fine. Waikato to Wellington, Taumarunui and Taihape, also Buller, Grey and Westland. Cloudy with one or two showers, longer fine spells in the afternoon. Nelson and Marlborough fine, Canterbury high cloud otherwise fine. Otago and mainland Southland, cloud thickening this morning, the chance of showers around the southern coast. Fiordland and Stewart Island, rain heavy at times in Fiordland, and in the Chatham Islands today, partly cloudy.
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10: We're doing some voting in Italy, and we'll get the turnout and the result, because of course we're building up to a national election in that part of the world. Joe McKenna's on duty on there on that for us this morning. 23 to 7, another read into the state of the place back home. We've got money troubles or lack of them. This is the Centrix credit indicator. Shows arrears are steady at a bit over 10% for August. They're way lower than last year, so that's good. Mortgage arrears are down. They're the lowest level since 2022, so it all seems positive. Monica Lacey is the Centrix chief operating officer and is with us. Monica, good morning.
11: Good morning.
10: So the steady bit for August, is that a bottoming out of the trend down, or is it just a blip for 1 month? What do we know?
11: It's definitely a trend. So, it's definitely stabilising from a consumer arrears perspective, and we would expect to see that continue.
10: There are very, very few people. I mean, I'm looking at the headlines this morning and they're trying to drum up a bit of negativity. 90 days past due or more, there's 81,000 people in that particular boat. That's not many people, is it?
11: No, I mean, we've got a credit active population of circa 4 million. So as a percentage, it is a really low population, but it is a bit stickier once you get to that stage. So

0: you know, it is important that those people reach out and speak to their credit providers.
1: Are they the people, without being mean about it, are they the people who are sort of semi-permanently stuck? Once you go down the personal loan track, once you're into the buy now, pay later business and all of that, once you're stuck and that becomes a problem?
0: Look, I think that the lending sector has, you know, obviously got the triple CFA responsible lending rules, so they are very good at following those, and so they're not lending money to people that can't afford it. But circumstances change, and no one's immune from those life events that might occur. And that's when things really, you know, when the wheels can come off, because all of a sudden you've lost a job, or someone's got sick, or you've had reduced hours, and situations change, and that's hard for some people to overcome.
1: I note also that liquidations are down, which is encouraging. Are we coming to the tail end of that? Second part of the question for you, how much of that was about the IRD clamping down?
0: So liquidations are definitely flattening off. I think the tail's quite long from what we're hearing, and a large segment of those are related to IR.
1: Right, so it was their attitude. So in other words, you could argue a lot of those people were failing anyway. It's just the IRD woke up and gave them a call and sorted it all out.
0: I think there's definitely a bit of catch-up going on, but they can probably comment on that a bit better than I can.
1: What's the credit demand? Are we into credit or not really at the moment?
0: I think people are taking a bit of a cautious approach. There's still a little bit of, caution in the market. So we're seeing credit demand strong in some of the more necessary products like mortgages or auto loans, and some of the more discretionary products are definitely a bit softer. So it's probably not a bad approach that consumers are taking. But we're coming into the busy season now, so I'd expect to see that change.
1: So give us a word. Overall, are we okay? We're doing well? Are we bullish? Are we happy? We're cautious, angsty.
0: I think we are recovering.
1: Right.
0: How's that?
1: That's pretty good, Monica. I'll take that. Well done. Appreciate it. How many people have you heard we're recovering, but? The recovery's on, but, is what Andrew was saying earlier on. It's uneven. Monica Lacey, who's the Centrics Chief Operating Officer. Yeah, so when you hear I'm sick and tired of this. So you got a good number from her. There's 4 million credit active people in this country, right? Of whom 14,500 have trouble. Work out what 14,500 as a percentage of 4 million is, and don't give me this bloody negative headline nonsense. 19 away from 7.
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2: Hosking.
1: From yesterday, we talked to Steve about it. Shoebridge, the Greens had a vote in Australia. Shoebridge won. David Shoebridge, Faruqi, who's the nut job, who was also running for the, she's quit. She was deputy leader, but she packed a sad, so she's quit. Shoebridge is from the activist end of the party. He was up against what you'd loosely call a moderate. She lost, he won. So watch this space, I guess. 16-7.
2: International correspondence with NZI Insurance. Peace of mind for New Zealand business.
1: Yeah, very good. You texted me 0.34. I warmed the calculator up here and we had zero. It's, these are the people who are in trouble. It's 0.0036. So it ain't news. Joe, you well?
3: Good morning, Mike.
1: Now, Reggio Calabria, which is on the bottom left-hand side down by the toe, you've been having a vote. No one cared. What happened there?
3: Yeah, but a sigh of relief, I have to say, from the Prime Minister, Giorgia Meloni, after a low turnout meant that it seemed that election seemed to steady the rise of the far-right leader, Roberto Vannacci, who's a bit of a threat to her. So his candidate secured around 11% of the vote. The right wing, the main right candidate, centre-right, won the election.
1: Right.
3: So that's encouraging for Meloni's coalition, but let's not rule out Vannacci's support at this point.
1: I know this is getting into the weeds a little bit, but are they, is Vannacci good at getting the vote out? I mean, it's one thing for people to go, oh, there's a mood on, but is he any good at getting the vote out when you actually get a chance to vote?
3: Well, when you look at these figures, it's really disturbing. The turnout was around 22%, and that's not very high. And I think that's why the centre-right is taking some solace from these elections.
1: Interesting. What have you got this morning for me on the economy? How are you going?
3: Things don't look that good. Yeah. I saw some figures tonight to say they expect, some consumer organisation expects the energy prices to be up nearly 40% in the fourth quarter of 2026. This is a major issue for the Prime Minister, Giorgia Meloni. She's apparently talking to the EU about trying to get some sort of movement, you know, some flexibility on the Italian budget, because the government certainly wants to keep a lid on these energy prices.
1: Wow. What are you paying? Because I note that petrol in the UK this morning went through £2 a litre for the first time, and diesel's a disaster. So I'm assuming you've got the same sort of diesel issues that most of Europe have got.
3: Yeah, I looked at the prices tonight. There's a range of between, say, 2.11 euros,
1: right.
3: two euros, you know, just above 2 euros, up to 2.30. And I was in Greece a couple of days ago, and the prices there were equally high.
1: That's a lot. So, see, that, you're getting up towards $5 a litre in New Zealand money there for that.
3: Yeah, yeah, it's huge.
1: That's hopeless. Actually, have I talked to you since you went swimming in Turkey?
3: No, you have not.
1: well, let me lead with a question, Joe. How was swimming in Turkey?
3: Swimming in Turkey was lovely. Beautiful Mediterranean water, nice and warm. Didn't see too many fish. Is that climate change? I'm not sure.
1: Right.
3: But we did do a lovely 5 kilometre swim from the Greek island of Kastellorizo and ended up in Turkey without any passport controls.
1: Well, there you go. And that is your problem, isn't it? Now, I've had a look. People, I would recommend that people look at the painting, because I love Turner. I'm a massive Turner fan. But
3: great.
1: His painting of Rome is on display, and is it up for sale?
3: Yes, it is. I was hoping to get a look at it today. It's on show just for a couple of days. I might run in tomorrow morning. William Turner has painted this beautiful masterpiece of Rome, first exhibited in 1836. It's only changed hands a couple of times. Apparently, it still carries his

0: fingerprints on the painting, which is exciting. Expected to sell for a neat 58 million euros, yeah. But I think it might go higher.
1: Yeah, no, it's amazing. And they got, I didn't realise they still did this, but they get together to celebrate Berlusconi's, it would have been 90s, not obviously, because he's well gone, but what happened to the villa? So they go to the villa, is the villa and still in his family's hands or whatever? Wasn't there a dispute over that?
0: It's about to change hands. It's been sold to a Qatari sheikh for $350 million. Yeah. And this was, I think, the last hurrah where his family gathered with friends to celebrate the old Bunga Bunga parties. I don't think there were any naked women this time, but it was a bit of fun.
1: All right, lovely to catch up with you. Go well. We'll see you next week. Joe McKenna in Rome. Just a couple of things out of Europe that I wanted to tell you about. Germany. In fact, Germany, Denmark, the Netherlands, Austria, Finland and Sweden have all written to the EU, read the budgets that Joe mentioned, and they've gone, look, we need a lot of money and the money's for defence. And if we get the money for defence, we need to slash and burn elsewhere. So watch this space because there's some, led by Germany, I think there's some serious concern about what they need to be spending on defence these days, given the American situation. And here's the other thing you want to note if you're interested in this thing at all. So you may have heard that there was an 87-year-old woman got booted out of a house in Spain. And that, of course, you know what the Spanish are like. They hit the street immediately, and that wasn't on. So the government, who are left-leaning to beat the band, led by Sanchez, of course, they introduced a bunch of rules that said you will no longer be allowed to be evicted. Full stop. So if you're a landlord, you can't boot people out. I mean, how mental is that? Anyway, fortunately, Sanchez's government isn't a majority government. They've got to, when you implement something in Spain and say we're going to do this, you've got to do it within a month, otherwise it falls by the wayside. He doesn't appear to have the numbers to do it. And there is also a dispute that he's lumped in, and this makes it slightly interesting. So if the house is owned by a restaurant or a conglomerate or a vulture fund, it's the same as mum and dad owning it. And people are saying, well, if you're going to do this, at least get the vulture fund separated from mum and dad investors. So I don't know whether it goes anywhere, but you know what? It just seems to me so many countries in Europe are stuffed, and Spain probably leads the line of them. 9 away from 7.
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3: Hot political debate from the country to the central city. Rising numbers of seriously unwell patients with nowhere to put them. High drama on a flight bound for Israel. One of the country's most renowned sports journalists has died. And in sport, Penrith's Nathan Cleary and Brisbane's Tamika Upton are NRL League's Daly M Award winners. CEO's charges dismissed after cop's failings in supercar road range case. You can find out more nzherald.co.nz.
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2: Can I congratulate and direct your attention to Audrey Young's piece in the Herald yesterday, which is your one-stop shop on tactical voting. It's a brilliant piece. It explains it all, and it deals with overhang. It deals with machinations of overhang. It gives you examples of what may or may not happen, and therefore how gerrymandered the whole process in your mind can be, but in reality is completely different. The good, the bad, and the ugly, and everything in between. A little bit of perspective from a New Zealand historic point of view, and most importantly, an example by way of Germany. So by the time you read all of that, I mean, make up your own mind, obviously, it's a democracy, but she's done us all a favour and given you the Audrey Young one-stop shop on tactical voting. It's a must-read, 5 to 7.
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2: Now, what can I tell you about housing? What's new in housing? Well, I've got Catalyst Home Value Index this morning. We're down for September 0.3. 6 months in a row compared to this time last year nationally, on average, we've lost 1.3%, which I wouldn't have thought is the end of the world. I mean, obviously, we want to go the other direction, but given all the woe and misery about the place, 1.3 is not the end of the world. Average value of a home sits at 797. Hamilton, come on in. Biggest increase of 0.4 on the month. Your average home in the Trons now 735. Christchurch is up. Christchurch is always up. God, it's boring. So their success, it's so boring, isn't it? Christchurch up 0.2. Rotorua up 0.1. Q-Town, biggest increase at 0.6. There's no holding you back. 1.8 million average house price in Queenstown. $1.8 million. What else? Downhill from there. Whanganui, Napier, biggest drops at 1%. That's for the month. Whanganui's cheapest at $469 on average. Down half a point in Auckland. Average home in Auckland's still a smidge over $1 million, so you can still feel good about yourself if you're listening in Auckland this morning. Still call yourself a millionaire, all that stuff. Wellington down 0.7. Average home at $755. Some good buying in Wellington. But you got to live in Wellington. I mean, you know, Marjorie Bank Street. Beautiful villas up in Marjorie Banks, you know. But you're still in Wellington. You go down the road, you're next door to Koji. Beautiful food at Koji, but you're still in Wellington. Tauranga down 0.3. You know I'm pulling your leg. Tauranga down 0.3%. Dunedin down 0.1. Nelson down 0.7. Nelson's gone off. Saw a beautiful house in the Abel Tasman last night. I almost raised it with Katie. I saw the house, Abel Tasman. You ever been to the Abel Tasman National Park and got a house there? You're on a rock, you're overlooking the water. I almost went to her and I said, do you want to live in the Ableton? I knew the answer before I asked, so I didn't even start the conversation. But I wouldn't mind. I'm kind of tempted. What about the 1.4 million who turned up at ED, eh? How popular is ED these days? It's like ED's a sellout. So we'll work out what's going on. Dave Rennie, by the way, he's with us after 8. Phil Cogan of The Amazing Race, he's in as well.
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4: 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The number one breakfast show in New Zealand, the Mike Hosking Breakfast with Range Rover. 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
5: Good morning, it's 7 o'clock, I'm Neva Reti Manu. Not surprisingly, different topics dominated another debate last night, this involving one of the country's most hotly contested electorates. Candidates involved in the spin-off's Great Mount Albert debate battled over grocery prices, housing and immigration. The Greens' Ricardo Menendez-March says the community's worried about an anti-migrant rhetoric within the current government.
6: We have to stand against Winston Peters' comments and we have to lock Winston out of government.
5: Meanwhile, Opportunity's Kule Wong says she's getting a lot of traction door-knocking voters of all stripes.
7: We really need some fresh voices in Parliament. We've got to stop the flip-flop from back and forth. We've got to focus on the future and move forward.
5: Labour's Helen White is the incumbent MP, winning the seat in 2023 by 18 votes from National's Melissa Lee. Concerned more patients are ending up in hospital emergency departments as the country lacks the space to put them elsewhere. A report from the Australasian College of Emergency Medicine finds there are rising numbers of seriously unwell patients requiring hospital admission and a chronic shortage of hospital beds. It notes admissions rose 21% in the past decade, far exceeding the 13% population growth. College of Emergency Nurses co-chair Natasha Himopo says the situation's grim.
8: Patients, once they're admitted from the ED to the wards, there's no ward beds available, so they're sitting in the EDs and blocking up ED beds for the next patients to pull through.
5: Passengers described terrible screams throughout the plane after a pilot on an Israel-bound flight stabbed another pilot and apparently tried to crash the plane. The plane from Dubai to Tel Aviv plummeted 5,000 metres in less than 2 minutes before being diverted to Saudi Arabia. Israeli PM Benjamin Netanyahu says that the pilot who launched the attack has been arrested and is being questioned. Passengers say they jumped into the cockpit to neutralise the situation. Phil Gifford has died. The renowned sports journalist and broadcaster was 79. In 2024, Gifford was appointed an officer of the New Zealand Order of Merit for services to broadcasting and sports journalism. His decades-long career, beginning in the 1970s with alter ego Loosehead Len, included hosting the afternoon show alongside Simon Barnett on Newstalk ZB for 2 years. Here he is, recounting a stress dream about starting their show.
9: I yelled at my wife Jan and made Jan cry, which in 30 years of marriage has never happened, obviously. and then when I went to the cupboard to grab my clothes to race in the worksite, Jan had filled my wardrobe, not that I have an extensive wardrobe, but it was all baby clothes.
5: And that's Newstalk ZB News with Spark for Business.
10: Coming shortly on the programme, this ED record. 1.4 million of us went to ED, for goodness sake. Phil Cogan, you know, Phil Cogan, Amazing Race, he's in. He's got some very good news for us. Dave Rennie, he's in for a catch-up as well after 8.
11: News Talk ZB Sport. A bittersweet moment for Penrith's Nathan Cleary at the Dally M Awards, the NRL League season's gala night. The Panthers men's halfbacks claimed his maiden medal for Player of the Year. He was unable to attend after breaking his lower left leg in the Panthers' preliminary final loss, but accepted the award from his parents' couch. Cleary has reflected on the club environment.
12: Had some of my funnest times this year.

0: playing alongside those guys, but also just going to train each and every day. I want to extend that to the whole staff as well. I think that's what gets the best out of all of us players. When you come into work and you feel safe, you feel connected and you feel happy.
1: Brisbane's Tamika Upton's won the women's gong, her third such crown. Warriors mentor Andrew Webster pipped Justin Holbrook for the coach gong, which doesn't take playoffs into account. 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Breakers coach Gordon Herbert's encouraged by a more collective performance to start their Australian NBL Ignite Cup defence. They've beaten the Taipans 98-75 at home, winning every quarter along the way. Parker Jackson Cartwright continued his strong start to the season with 21 of his 27 points coming in the first half. And as you heard in news, sports broadcaster, journalist, author and MC doyen Phil Gifford has died. The man with an inexhaustible supply of anecdotes and a treasure trove of general knowledge always had his wit within easy reach on air, like channeling his inner Terminator here.
2: Excuse me for a second. You guys carry on. I've just got to close the door. The crazy dog has seen the guy from the power board. Hold on. I'll be back.
1: He also gleaned this advice from athletics coaching guru Arthur Lydiard during his early years as a reporter ahead of an action-packed career.
3: Time is the one thing that you can't buy and you can't get more of, so treat it absolutely preciously.
1: I'm Andrew Alderson and that's Newstalk ZB Sport with Generate. 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Mike Hosking's next.
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11: Thursday's forecast for Northland, Auckland and Coromandel, cloudy with a few showers. Bay of Plenty, Taupo and Gisborne to Wairarapa, morning cloud then mainly fine. Waikato to Wellington, Taumarunui and Taihape, also Buller, Grey and Westland, cloudy with one or two showers, longer fine spells in the afternoon. Nelson and Marlborough fine, Canterbury high cloud otherwise fine. Otago and mainland Southland, cloud thickening this morning, the chance of showers around the southern coast. Fiordland and Stewart Island, rain heavy at times in Fiordland, and in the Chatham Islands today, partly cloudy.
9: 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It's the Mike Hosking Breakfast with Range Rover. 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
12: Morning, 7 past 7. So the old ED's been getting a good working over. 1.4 million of us, if you don't mind, turned up past year. Not surprisingly, that's a record. Here's an interesting stat. Over the last decade, the population's grown 13%. But ED presentations are up 21%. Dr. John Bonning is an emergency medical specialist at Waikato ED, and he's with us. John, morning.
13: Good morning, Mike.
12: What's going on? Are we just sick or what?
13: There's a bit of that. We've had the worst flu season that I recall. The population is aging. People are getting sicker. And there is unmet healthcare need elsewhere in the sector, meaning people end up in the emergency department.
12: How many people are at ED that should be at a doctor, as in a, you know, GP?
13: So that's not the problem. As we've shown, the presentations are the highly sick and complex patients. The minor stuff that should be dealt with by a GP is a very small portion of those presentations. It's difficulty getting into your GP. You get sicker, or difficulty getting your operation, getting your cancer diagnostics that results in the deteriorations and ending up in ED. It's not the minor patients.
12: Is ED bunged up? So if you loosened up ED, the rest of the system would work better at the back end once you've gone through ED.
13: Absolutely. The problems right across the whole health sector, the continuum of healthcare, is manifest in the ED. And the biggest problem that we have now is that patients spend a huge amount of time waiting in ED, both to be seen and to be admitted.
12: How much of that's about the physical shape and size of any given facility versus doctors and nurses?
13: It's going to be things like inpatient beds and number of nurses and staffed inpatient beds. So we can't move the patients through. In 2017, 95% of patients were in and out of EDs in 6 hours. Now the admitted patients is only 56%. Some patients are waiting 24 hours in ED. It's the physical space in ED is absolutely full. So we can't take the inputs and we can't move them through to the wards. We can't get them out of the wards to residential aged care facilities.
12: We got to go. I mean, there's a couple of stats. I had Simeon Brown on the other day, said all the indicators are moving in the right direction. ED was still a problem, but that whole, I can't remember what is it, you're supposed to be seen within 6 hours or discharged or whatever the case may be. He argues that's improving, is it?
13: No. I think, well, the curve might have sort of dipped a little bit last year and flattened a little bit. But generally, if you look, the 10-year curve, as I said, 95% in 2017 is now 56% for admitted patients.
12: Right.
13: That's not improving.
12: If we had a good winter next year, would that materially change things? How much literally was about the winter?
13: There was a lot of patients with flu, which also impacted the workforce with absenteeism.
12: Yeah.
13: Although the number of presentations doesn't change drastically across summer and winter now, it's fairly smooth. Patients are sicker, and some of the infection control measures that we have with patients with flu and other bugs means that we stagnate further in winter. So that does impact us.
12: Always good to talk to you, John. Appreciate it. Dr. John Bonning, Emergency Medicine Specialist at Waikato ED. I got angry the other day as a father. Haven't been angry as a father for a while. My daughter, who's a doctor, as you may well know, she was abused the other day. She was working a regular shift, 8 in the morning till 11 at night. Nice long day. Just to be abused and yelled at by patients. And I thought, yeah, that's probably, you know, it's par for the course, doesn't make it right. But you study for 6 years and get that sort of crap. 10 minutes past 7.
8: Hosking.
12: Right, let's crunch Labor CGT numbers. Now that this pre-food produced forecast that the housing is not the same as what Labor produced their policy on originally, Labor's relying on 3% house growth. Treasury says 0.6% next year, 2.4% after that. Brad Olson, Principal Economist at Infometrics, is with us. Brad, morning.
7: Good morning.
12: Do they need to change the, if the forecast changed, do you need to change your policy?
7: I generally expect so. I mean, when you're not going to make quite as much revenue, if you've promised everyone 3 free doctor's visits because of this money, and you don't get quite as money as much to start with, do you only get 2 of the doctor's visits, or does it all just get pushed out, or what?
12: So explain to me, and you're way brighter than I am, but at 0.6, if say these numbers are correct, so at 0.6 you've already lost 2.4, then the following year you're going in minus 2.4, and then you get 2.4, so you're down at minus 2.6. You're down 3% after 2 years, aren't you? Or is that not the way you guys do that?
7: Well, yes and no. I mean, it depends a little bit on exactly how the policy comes out. So the policy, from my understanding and reading, is that it has its sort of valuation date in mid-2027. That's the effective time that it comes in. So you can sort of discount that 0.6% because that's happened and falls out of the period. So that doesn't matter quite as much. But you're right in the sense, if we look at the annual change over the year to June 2028, so that should be the first year of the policy, right? In the budget update, that was expected to be a 4.6% annual increase. In PREFU, it's 2.4%. So that is lower. You go up to 2029. It has at that point made it over 3%. It's at 3.7, but that's different from the 4.3%. Now, I've had a look at the figures over the comparable period all the way out to June 2030, and you do start to see quite a strike difference there. On average every year, the PREFU update estimates a 3.4% annual average change compared to budget at 4.4%. So you've got a whole percentage point gap that opens up, and that means that the difference over the period is 11% growth compared to 14%. Growth. Now, when you've got a policy that is very much based on the amount of money that you raise, the revenue coming from that to pay for other items directly, it's not like it just goes back into the pool of money and you decide how to allocate it. It's a very direct, you get certain things, you get the free GP visits out of this tax take. If you don't get as much of that tax take at the start, either you've got to find extra money in the beginning to fund it, or you can't give it.
12: Exactly. That's my argument. Brad, appreciate your expertise. Other thing I read about Brad, he's at Infometrics. He was part of a discussion. This is a piece I read yesterday in Newsroom. And he was on a panel with a woman called Robin Walker. And capital gains, and they both agree, capital gains tax is, quote unquote, a complete waste of time. Let that sink in for a moment. It's ineffectual. They argue, and it's not going to happen, they argue that

0: you want really good, clean, clear income revenue from some sort of tax, go GST. So instead of 15, make it 17, 5 or 18 or whatever the case may be. You know where you're going with that one. Capital gains tax, so we're not going to have that conversation, obviously, because it's a Pandora's box. But the capital gains tax from an economic point of view is a, quote, complete waste of time. 14 past 7.
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0: Amazing race. He's bringing it to the country, which is the exciting news this morning. And Dave Rennie after 8 for you. 16 past 7. Funding shake-up for the old film industry. So the Film Commission is ending more than $1 million a year in core funding for 10 screen industry organisations. They want to put the money into what they call fewer, higher impact investments. Annie Murray is the New Zealand Film Commission boss and is with us. Annie, good morning.
12: Good morning, Mike.
0: Do you do this with a heavy heart?
12: Absolutely. These are difficult decisions. We've got finite funding and we have to target it at where we think it's going to have the greatest impact. So, yeah, not an easy decision, and we really acknowledge the impact it's going to have on those organisations.
0: What is high impact?
12: This is where we focus on making our films as strong and as world-class as they can be. So investing heavily in script development and training our filmmakers to make the very best films that they can. This is where we see the difference already over the last few years. We have really doubled down on development, both talent development and script development. That's where we really need to focus our energy and our resources.
0: Is this big a deal? I mean, it's $1 million. I mean, it's a lot of money for you and I, but I mean, when you're talking about business, it split 10 ways is $100,000. I mean, is anyone going to die if they miss out on $100,000?
12: Oh, look, you know, these are small organisations. They are vulnerable, and public funding is hard to get. So it's not a reflection on their performance at all. They've worked hard for their communities and their members, but they are going to, and they have been already, looking at other sources of funding. Can they charge their members? Can they charge them a bit more?
0: Yeah.
12: You know, where else can they source some funds to keep going? We might see some amalgamation. And we

0: do support and encourage cohesion across the sector. For every group that we fund, there's another two knocking on the door that wanting funding. So there are a lot of industry groups. So this is not a sustainable program to continue into the future. There's just too many groups all looking to be funded, and we have to focus our resources where they're going to make the biggest difference.
1: The never-ending media landscape upheaval. Annie, appreciate it. Annie Murray, who's the New Zealand Film Commission CEO. Mike, why isn't Chloe Swarbrick being taken to task over writing a letter to the EU and the developments yesterday? I am open to being corrected on this. I don't know that the two are connected. The Swarbrick letter to the EU, certainly unless she's written another letter, which I wouldn't rule out, but the Swarbrick letter was a while ago and she was stirring the pot and she's unpatriotic for doing it, and she's an embarrassment to the country, and I said that at the time. But the thing yesterday is to do with our FTA with the EU, so it's the single entry point. It's bollocks. I wouldn't worry about it. I'm not remotely interested in it. It's going nowhere. It's a bunch of stirrers in, where was it, Holland, who go, and so what they're basically saying, my understanding of the Paris Agreement is quite simple, and that is by 2050, net zero, it's sort of net zero-ish, more, they've changed it slightly, but the text of the treaty itself frames the emissions goal around the second half of the century, making the temperature target the primary overarching objective. In other words, the point being, as long as we are doing our bit, and until we get to 2050 and have perhaps failed in the ensuing period, we can do with climate whatever we want, as long as we can quite confidently say, you might not like our approach, but we are getting there, and we're allowed to do that. So some activist group and Mike Smith whining is not news. 7:20.
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1: Three, you may have noticed an element of concern, if not alarm, over the number of young people who are not enrolled in this election. In the 18 to 24 age group, I can inform you, we currently have 61% of them enrolled. Last time it was 77%. See, the Greens in particular have been running campaigns about this for obvious reasons. Trouble is, their campaigns are on university campuses where the bright and the active hang out, not, I suspect, where those who aren't enrolled hang out. There was also a conspiracy floated momentarily when Chris

0: Luxon, you might remember, last ran into leadership trouble just before the caucus vote. There was a lot of online angst over the plot, for that's what they saw it as, the plot, to overthrow Luxon and then call a snap election. So as soon as they overthrew Luxon, the snap election was on, and the snap election would leave thousands of young people unenrolled. Sadly, that conspiracy fell apart when, oh, that's right, no such thing happened. There's also been the finger-pointing over this enrolment rule change. And even though we sit here this morning, the 1st of October, we've still got well in excess of 3 weeks to go before the deadline. It is still, according to these people, the aggrieved, not fair. How you can say you've still got 3 weeks to enrol, even if it started today, you're still, oh, it's not fair. Anyway, none of this is new. Young people have always been hopeless at one, enrolling, and two, actually voting. And it's sad but true. There's nothing you can do about it. As far as we can see, nothing is changing. In fact, it's getting worse. The important bit is how that plays out. It's entirely possible that the Greens once again are going to enhance their reputation as the party who polls well but doesn't turn the vote out. While we're on polling, by the way, the immigrant vote will tell a story not really seen in polling at the moment either. See, language is an issue, and increasingly this country is a country of migrants, especially in Auckland. The migrant population is not well polled. How they vote, broadly conservative, might well swing the election in a way that, if you don't know all of this, will surprise you on the night. Migrants work hard. They strive for better. They chase a dream in general. That's a centre-right view of the world, so watch this space. Key advice, though, before Chloe measures the curtains on the finance minister's office, she might want to drum up a few more Gen Zers to pull their finger.
1: Hosking.
0: Mike, if all houses increase in value, this is a very, very good point, Jim. If all houses increase in value by 5%, there is no capital gain. All that's happened is that you have maintained your capital against the inflationary growth. Please start telling the public that the proposed Labor tax is just an inflation tax. And on that, you are 100% right. They are not taking into account inflation. So this will apply particularly to people who have held houses for a long period of time. If you go back to when you bought your house in 1994 and look at inflation between 94 and 2026-27, and then take out what you allegedly in book value have gained, you've gained nothing. But they're not including that part. So, in fact, you could argue that if you buy a house and nothing happens materially, or a little bit happens materially, but inflation's reasonably high, which it is at the moment, you've actually gone backwards, but they won't see it that way. They will see it, of course, as a gain for them. Now, poll, another Maori electorate poll. Interesting. Gave you the Southern, or what I call Southern Maori, the other day. This one's Te Tai Hauru. So Currie has done this work again. This is Packer's seat. Now we're at Packer. She's leading, not surprisingly. So I can't work out what's going on here yet because, excuse me, as far as the party vote went in Southern Maori the other day, the Maori Party are winning on the party vote, but the bloke who was with the Maori Party, Takata, who isn't now, he's losing. So is it the Maori vote that's holding it and the individual candidate vote losing, but Packer is winning? My guess, once again, I reiterate, I'm not an expert on Maori politics, but my guess is Packer's going to win and Waititi's going to win. So they're going to pick up a couple out of the seven and Labour will win the rest. Maybe you want to argue with that if you're a bit more expert in the Maori world than I am, but I'd had them down. And so she seems to be hot to trot in this particular one. She's at 38. The Labour candidate is at 27. The numbers are ropey as all you know what. In fact, I'll tell you how they do the numbers. Let me go through how they did the numbers on this particular poll after the news, which is next.
1: 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Because the journey should be every bit as enjoyable as the destination. Continental Cars, driving excellence.
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10: 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It's the Mike Hosking Breakfast with Bailey's Real Estate. 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
11: Good morning. It's 7:30. I'm Neva Reddy Manu. A ripple effect through our stretched healthcare system. A report from the Australasian College of Emergency Medicine finds more money must be spent on building capacity and doctor numbers in emergency departments. Admissions rose 21% in the past decade, far exceeding the 13% population growth. Waikato Hospital Emergency Medicine Specialist John Bonning told Mike Hosking a range of things has added up.
12: The population is ageing, people are getting sicker, and there is unmet healthcare need elsewhere in the sector, meaning people end up in the emergency department.
11: Labor's disputing Nationals' claim that it needs to find $18.8 billion to fund its election promises. Nicola Willis claims Labor will either need to borrow more or charge each household an extra $2,200 a year in tax. Chris Hipkins says he's confident his party's fiscal plan, due out in the next week, will add up. And he says that Willis is attacking Labor because she doesn't want to be judged on her own track record.
13: She's borrowed $17 billion more than she said she was going to be borrowing when she released the National Party's fiscal plan 3 years ago.
11: A Christchurch psychologist who worked with child, youth and family, now Oranga Tamariki, for decades, has been charged with historical sexual offending. Ricky Tan is facing 17 counts of alleged sexual offending in the late 1980s and early 2000s. The charges relate to 5 people aged 12 to 21 at the time. Police are in contact with 90 people known to have had contact with the 63-year-old, but believe there may be more and are appealing for them to come forward. Israel's Prime Minister has greeted the man who broke into the cockpit to stop a pilot said to have been trying to crash the plane he was flying from Dubai to Tel Aviv. Passengers say the aircraft spiraled as it plummeted more than 5,000 metres in less than 2 minutes before being diverted to Saudi Arabia. It's reported the pilot who launched the attack has been arrested and has been questioned. Benjamin Netanyahu says that he's spoken with the heroes on board. His words are translated by Fox News.
14: He told me that somehow he managed to break into the cockpit and subdued the pilot who carried out the stabbing while he was attempting to sabotage the aircraft system.
11: A 52-year-old man's been charged with murder after a woman was found dead at a property in the Christchurch suburb of Edgware. A homicide investigation was launched after the woman was found yesterday morning on Purchase Street. Neighbours say there'd been a party at a block of flats and loud bangs had been heard. Renowned sports journalist, broadcaster and writer Phil Gifford is being remembered after 5 decades in the industry. Gifford, who first rose to prominence as Loose Head Len in the 1970s, has died in Auckland aged 79. His career included 2 years hosting afternoons alongside Simon Barnett on Newstalk ZB. And here he is having some car alarm trouble during a radio sport interview.
15: If you're doing it deliberately, then you...
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11: And those two other voices, fellow commentary greats Brendan Telfer and Brian Waddle. And that's Newstalk ZB News with Spark for Business, building growth through tech innovation.
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0: the best players for the NRL league season. Warriors mentor Andrew Webster pipped Justin Holbrook for the coach gong, which doesn't take playoffs into account. Former Manchester City football manager Pep Guardiola has spoken out in support of the club after the Premier League side were found to have breached financial rules by an independent commission. Guardiola began at City in 2016. The period under question is 2009 to 2018. And as you heard in news, sports broadcaster, journalist, author and MC doyen Phil Gifford has died. Few in New Zealand media could match him for anecdotes, general knowledge and off-the-cuff wit. Gifford covered the All Blacks for the best part of six decades. Here he is reflecting on his favourite test, a defeat in the 1995 World Cup final.
1: It was the most extraordinary event. The apartheid era had just finished in South Africa. Nelson Mandela was the president. He walked onto the ground wearing Francois Pienaar's jersey. Everything about it was amazing. That's the one night in Johannesburg where you could go anywhere and be completely safe.
0: Gifford was also renowned for his inclusive demeanour, which enabled younger reporters to feel at home in the industry. Guests would also be put immediately at ease with this familiar, friendly refrain.
2: Good as gold, mate, as they say.
0: I'm Andrew Alderson, and that's Newstalk's EB Sport with Generate. 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
7: Thursday's forecast for Northland, Auckland and Coromandel, cloudy with a few showers. Bay of Plenty, Taupo and Gisborne to Wairarapa, morning cloud then mainly fine. Waikato to Wellington, Taumarui and Taihape, also Buller, Grey and Westland, cloudy with one or two showers, longer fine spells in the afternoon. Nelson and Marlborough fine, Canterbury high cloud otherwise fine. Otago and mainland Southland, cloud thickening this morning, the chance of showers around the southern coast. Fiordland and Stewart Island, rain heavy at times in Fiordland, and in the Chatham Islands today, partly cloudy.
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8: Dave Rennie, on the season so far, we just wanted to catch up, you know, post-South Africa. We haven't had him on. He's had to think about that. The first part of the season started so well. We got Australia coming up before we go to the Northern Tour, of course, and then next year's World Cup year, but that's still to come. Meantime, at 23 minutes away from 8, another good news story for Christchurch and by Association New Zealand Inc. The famed CBS show The Amazing Race is going to showcase Christchurch and Canterbury. This is for season 39, and we know who the host of The Amazing Race is. Of course, it's Phil Cogan as well. Phil, morning.
9: Good morning to you.
8: Now, how does this come about? Do you go along because you're the rock star of Amazing Race now and go, guys, we're heading to New Zealand for season 39? Is that how it works?
9: I wish I had that much power. No, I made a promise back in 2011. I flew home after the I'm in Christchurch right now, celebrating some things down here. But yeah, I flew back to Christchurch in 2011 to file a news report for CBS, just to let people know that the best thing they could do to help New Zealand at that time would be to visit and spend their money in New Zealand. And I made a promise that one day when Christchurch was rebuilt and Cantabrians have done an amazing job at rebuilding the city, I would return if I was still hosting the show and we would highlight the city.
8: And you are doing so. How big a logistical exercise is it to get a show of your size, budget, et cetera, halfway around the world?
9: Well, it's actually even more difficult to get to Christchurch than, say, Auckland, because Auckland is a direct stop-off point for a lot of flights from around the world. You fly directly into Auckland, and then a lot of times you have to make that extra hop down to Christchurch, and that can be very expensive, moving, you know, upwards of 100 people in a production when you're on the ground only for less than 24 hours shooting, and there's sort of high stakes and a lot of money involved. But we managed to figure it out, and working with the amazing team with Tourism Christchurch NZ, and then also Air New Zealand helping us with getting our equipment and everything on board.

0: to get us into Christchurch directly. And if it wasn't for the cooperation of people here in Christchurch, we wouldn't have been able to make it happen. But I'm pleased to say it was a beautiful day when we were here. The city was showing off, and we got to showcase Christchurch in the best possible way. So millions of people around the world are going to get to see our beautiful city, our transformed city, a city that I know all New Zealanders, I think, are pretty proud to see recover.
1: So it's in the can.
0: It's in the can. Yeah, we shoot it. We shoot 12 shows over about 21 days. It's pretty frantic. We move upwards of 80,000 kilometers around the world in 21 days, moving all our equipment and all our people. And anytime, I brought Amazing Race to New Zealand 5 times now, but this one I'm particularly proud of just because of what I think it can do to highlight Christchurch. You know, we're competing, New Zealand competes for tourism dollars. You know, there are other choices, other places for people to go that a lot of times are easier to get to. So we have to put ourselves out there. We've got to let people know, look, this is a really special place. And what makes it special, of course, are ultimately are the people. And we have amazing people who love visitors. Come and spend your money down in New Zealand.
1: Exactly. How much of the show is about the contest itself, the race, versus showcasing what they go through and walk past?
0: Well, the key with all of the challenges that we put on the show is that we want to show things that typify where we are. There's no point in going to Tbilisi or, you know, going to Bulgaria or somewhere and you're not showing off the culture. So for us, one of the great things about Christchurch now is this is what it has to offer. It's a very it's very tech minded, but it's also got a lot of connections to the past. This I don't know if you've done it, but the Waka experience along the Avon River is a wonderful thing because it also reaches back to some of our history of the Maori people who literally use that river. A lot of people think of Christchurch with the punting, but a lot of people don't know that it was actually a transportation route for the first people of New Zealand.
1: That's right. When you say it's in the can, is it polished up yet and done? Have you seen the final, or is that all still to be done?
0: No, it's going to air in America tonight. It's all polished. The New Zealand episode will be later in the series, so that will air later towards November. But our premiere episode airs in America tonight.
1: Fantastic.
0: On CBS, which is the top network, and it'll come in prime time. And then we air also in over 100 and something countries around the world. So it's fantastic exposure for New Zealand.
1: You've been on quite the journey, haven't you? I mean, for goodness sake, to host a show for 25 years, 39 seasons, I mean, that's a dream come true, isn't it?
0: It is, especially when you consider, you know, I started at 18 years old at TVNZ on Gloucester Street, and I was just there the other day, and it's all so totally changed. I had an amazing start here in Christchurch and learned from a lot of the legends in television New Zealand, Wayne Williams and Jeff Clemens and Huntley Elliott and Brian Allpress, all these amazing people who gave me a start at 18. And if you told me that all these years later, I would be bringing a primetime American television back to my city where I'm from, I would have thought you were smoking something.
1: It's incredible. I saw you on Hacks. Do you remember filming Hacks?
0: Sure do. Yeah, so I guess the creators of Hacks they're big race fans, amazing race fans, and so they let us, I write the scripts on Amazing Race. They let me adjust the scripts. And then I was having sort of an out-of-body experience when I realized that I was ad-libbing with Gene Smart a scene of them competing in a mock celebrity version of Amazing Race. It was, it helped to, you know, look, 25 years later, when you're a part of the zeitgeist and you're a part of a show like Hacks, which is huge, and people are still talking about the show, you know you're doing something, right? So it was a lot of fun.
1: Good on you, mate. Lovely to talk. Appreciate it very much. Go well with the season, and we can't wait to see the New Zealand version of it. Phil Cogan, Amazing Race presenter, will be on CBS, and will eventually, like all things, get to television in New Zealand. 16-2.
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13: Just let me go back quickly to that poll for Te Tai Hauauru, which is where Nauru Packer is winning on 38%, Labour's candidate on 27 Nationals. Ironically, National is running a candidate. It's the only candidate. They're running in a Maori seat, trailing on 10. 18%, by the way, are unsure. Anyway, here's how this is why you've got to take the stuff with a grain of salt. It's only 500 people. The margin of error is massive. A random selection of phone numbers in areas within the electorate. So just a random number. So nothing to do with age or anything like that. Just ring some people and see if they're answering the phone. 80 respondents participated via an online panel. So 80 of the 500 are on the online panel, which is the, I mean, online panels are different depending on what sort of panel you're on, but often they'll give you freebies to participate, and sometimes they'll run a whole lot of other questions like, when did you last buy some ginger nuts, and all that sort of thing. So by the time you put all that together, it's a crapshoot. If you want to buy Makatu pies, they're for sale again. I wouldn't. Which worries me because there are 28 jobs at risk. Makatu pie is a thing. I think they're a thing. They keep calling them iconic. Every time that there's a craft beer, pie maker, or restaurant that's going under, it's iconic. It's iconic. It's incredibly popular despite the fact they haven't made money for years.
14: Well, it's certainly iconic in Makatu, I think.
13: Well, it was. And see, if you go back to the original story, it started the factory, basically they've outgrown the factory and they need to redo the factory. And that's part of the problem. It was established in 1982. Anyway, here's the point. The Montana Group own them and they're selling it because they've never made any money. They only bought it 2 years ago and they've never made any money. And Montana bought it from the Makatu Pies in 24 and from the Te Arawa Management Company. And they didn't make any money either. And so that goes back to 2019. So for years, no one's made any money selling these iconic pies. And now, of course, they've worked.

0: worked out that selling pies at a loss is not really a good business model, and now they're thinking that you might want to buy the Makatoo pies, spend a lot of money redoing the factory, and, I don't know, save 28 jobs. So
1: sounds like a job for Wakachangi to me.
0: You reckon? Well, Wakachangi is a success. I'm told they're a success story.
1: Yeah. Have you seen that they've got corn chips now, Wakachangi?
0: You can go too far off your base and just wandering off into corn chips away from your...
1: Well, that's what I'm saying. I think pies could bring them back to the base. Don't you reckon?
0: Okay. Well, let's see how the bidding process goes. 10 minutes away from eight.
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3: Demand surges as people spend far too long waiting in emergency departments. National and Labor clash over freshwater regulations for farmers. Another blow for the screen industry has sector leaders calling for urgent reform. And in sport, the Breakers trounce the Taipans to launch the Australian NBL Basketball Ignite Cup defence. Labor has a case to answer regarding Nicola Willis's alleged hidden bill. You can see Thomas Coughlin's analysis at nzherald.co.au.
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6: 7 away from a very sad day, as I'm sure you'll be well aware from our news bulletins this morning. Very sad day for us all at ZB. The broadcasting community generally, with the passing of Phil Gifford, the career span more than 50 years. A lot of radio in there, radio sport, of course, ZM Hauraki, ZB, 26 books, and Lord knows how many column inches. Dame Valerie Adams was a good friend and is with us. Valerie, morning.
7: Good morning. How's it going?
6: Very well indeed. He wrote your book, of course, and I knew him. You knew him. You tell me your story of him, your interactions with him, your thoughts.
7: Phil and I had a pretty amazing relationship. Our relationship blossomed when we started my book and that journey. And I guess the first memory is actually walking into his home in Stillwater. At the time, his wife was very, very unwell, so they were going on, they were embarking on their own journey there, but also walked in and being greeted by amazing tapa cloth in the hallway, so many Polynesian artifacts in their house, and just an incredible warmth within the home. So when he invited me into his little man cave to start the book, I just felt really at ease, and that just shows just the way, or the kind of man he was, not only him, but also his wife. So I was kind of came into their life starting this journey of having my book written, but also our relationship just blossomed to the point where when I was living in Switzerland, they came to visit me, come to see me, compete at Commonwealth Games, multiple competitions, help with my kids. Living in Switzerland, in Christchurch during COVID, they made me feel at home. So I was like their Tom and child that never existed, but just popped up.
6: Did you know him well before the book?
7: Oh, I knew of him because he interviewed me a few times. He spoke to me on the radio as a journalist, and I knew of him and I knew exactly who he was and what he did. But when I was starting the book journey, I needed to speak to someone, and I had a few conversations with him because I needed the person, I needed to gel with the person, you know, kind of create that trust with the person and with the person writing your story, because it's a big deal. So he and I, you know, just bonded over that, but also I felt really at ease. And, it takes me a while to trust, Mike, if you don't know that already.
6: Yes, yes, I do. Yes, I do. Did he talk more than you did?
7: Is that a trick question? I think everybody knows the answer to this, but I was very fortunate just to have the opportunity for him to share so many stories. Even last week when I went to see him, it was tough to see him, but also so comforting, because it was almost like he was back in his element talking about the rugby and what was happening with the All Blacks in South Africa and everything else. He loved to talk, we all know that, but that was part of his job and that's why he was so good at it.
6: Yeah, exactly. Lovely to catch up, Valerie, and very nice words. I appreciate them very much. Dame Valerie Adams, who Dame Valerie Adams is, for goodness sake. And we pass on our love and thoughts, of course, to the family. The only dispute I ever had with Phil, I was grateful. I used to get into lift periodically with him over Cook Street at the old building, and the advantage of being in a lift with Phil is the building wasn't many stories, because if it was a tall building, you know the stories would never end in the lift, and if we were on the 51st floor, he'd still be going. It's just like, but he bought a Chrysler PT Cruiser, which is, without word of a lie, the stupidest car that ever came to the country, the most ridiculous-looking car that ever came to the country. And as soon as I saw it released, I thought, no clown's going to buy one of those. I could see what they were trying to do. Look them up. They were trying to relive the 60s in a weird sort of design way. But nah, good old Phil, he went and bought a Chrysler PT Cruiser. And I said, you realise you're a joke with your car, don't you? And once again, I was Very grateful we're only going about two floors because that conversation was never going to end. News for you, speaking of sport, news in a couple of moments, then we'll catch up with Dave Rennie. And we'll get a report card, shall we, how we're going for the season with the All Blacks.

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2: 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First in facts, fierce in follow-ups. The Mike Hosking Breakfast with Arvida Retirement Communities. 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
3: Good morning, it's 8 o'clock. I'm Neva Reddy Manu. Worries people are spending far too long waiting in emergency departments as demand surges. An Australasian College of Emergency Medicine report finds admissions around the country have risen 21% in the past decade, surging past our 13% population growth. And it finds that there are rising numbers of seriously unwell patients. Waikato Hospital emergency medicine specialist John Bonning told Mike Hosking some patients are waiting 24 hours in EDs with resources tight.
4: It's going to be things like inpatient beds and number of nurses and staffed inpatient beds, so we can't move the patients through.
3: A clash between National and Labor over freshwater regulations for farmers. Many packed into a debate at Hamilton's Mystery Creek to hear politicians on an array of issues like climate change and rural connectivity. A big talking point was freshwater rules introduced under the Labor-led government in 2020, since reversed by the current coalition. Labor's rural spokesperson Joe Luxton says that they'll take another look at these if elected.
5: I want to make it clear that it is a starting point, not the end point. And what we do will go through a full select committee process so that everybody can have their say.
3: And National's Todd McClay pushed back.
6: I think these people are more interested in the end point. They've already dismissed your start point last time because that's why you were voted out of government.
3: And Labor's Chris Hipkins says the party still doesn't have a date for unveiling its fiscal plan. The party has been promising to release its plan once it had received Tuesday's pre-election economic and fiscal update from Treasury. National claims that Labor needs to find another $18.8 billion to fund its election promises. But Hipkins says he's confident Labor's numbers will add up. And he says they'll lay things out in the coming days.
7: We're waiting for the peer review to be completed, so it'll depend how long that takes and whether they come back with any further queries that need further work. But we're certainly aiming to do that within the next week.
3: Police have confirmed a seven-month-old baby was one of two people who died in a fatal crash near Northland's Doubtless Bay in late August. Inquiries are continuing into the crash at Pedia. Screen industry leaders are calling for urgent reform after the sector's latest blow. The New Zealand Film Commission is cutting its annual core funding program, which currently provides more than $1 million in support to 10 industry groups. It wants to put the money into fewer and higher investments. Screen Production and Development Association President Irene Gardner says it shows just how tough things are.
8: We really need something to change in terms of regulation of the international streamers who've taken so much ad rev out of our ecosystem.
3: A doyen of New Zealand sporting journalism and broadcasting has died. Phil Gifford was 79. He first rose to prominence as Loosehead Len in the 1970s and published more than 26 books. His decades-long career includes stints at former sports station Radio Sport and other NZME-owned stations ZM and Radio Hauraki. Gifford was also a host on News Talk ZB, most recently on The Afternoon Show alongside Simon Barnett for 2 years. Here's Phil signing off for the final time.
9: Oh, look, thank you so much for your time. It really has been a privilege to talk with you over the last couple of years, and I've thoroughly enjoyed it. Thank you.
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10: 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Penrith's Nathan Cleary and Brisbane's Tamika Upton have won the respective Men's and Women's Dally M Awards for the NRL League season. Warriors mentor Andrew Webster pipped Justin Holbrook for the coach gong, which doesn't take into account the playoffs. He's paid tribute to a key component of their campaign.
11: When it has got tough, I think our boys have stood up. Our fans have stood up. Whether we go to the South Island, the North Island, we're so well supported. We go to Brisbane. A magic round's ridiculous. Our fans take over.
10: 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Breakers coach Gordon Herbert's encouraged by a more collective performance to start their Australian NBL Ignite Cup basketball defence. They've beaten the Taipans 98-75 at home, winning every quarter along the way. Parker Jackson Cartwright top scored with 27 points. Herbert welcomed others contributing.
12: You know, we can't expect Parker to be Superman every game, every 40 minutes. 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
13: 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The crazy dog has seen the guy from the power board. 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
10: He also gleaned this advice from athletics coaching guru Arthur Lydiard during his early years as a reporter ahead of an action-packed career.
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16: Thursday's forecast for Northland, Auckland and Coromandel, cloudy with a few showers. Bay of Plenty, Taupo and Gisborne to Wairarapa, morning cloud then mainly fine. Waikato to Wellington, Taumarui and Taihape, also Buller, Grey and Westland, cloudy with one or two showers, longer fine spells in the afternoon. Nelson and Marlborough fine, Canterbury high cloud otherwise fine. Otago and mainland Southland, cloud thickening this morning, the chance of showers around the southern coast. Fiordland and Stewart Island, rain heavy at times in Fiordland, and in the Chatham Islands today, partly cloudy.
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17: It is 7 past 8. Right, time for some rugby talk. Squad for Australia named this week. Of course, the Northern Tour is closed before we head to the World Cup later on next year, of course. So how is Dave Rennie feeling? How's he going? Especially post-South Africa, Dave Rennie's with us. Good morning.
18: Hey, Mike, how are you?
17: I'm very well indeed. Now, listen, how much time have you spent sitting around that table reviewing the tour?
18: Yeah, a fair bit. Obviously, we've had a couple of weeks off, and it's been a pretty full-on 3 months. But, as coaches, we've done a bit of individual work and then got back together and had a discussion around, you know, what went well but what needs to be better. So, it's fair to say we're disappointed and probably a bit frustrated. We did a lot of good things, but need to be better.
17: And how much of it, in your summation, was the locations? There's something about South Africa.
18: Oh, I mean, it's pretty awesome from a tour point of view to go there. Passionate country, huge about your footy, and a lot of respect between the two sides. And, you know, we had a captured audience for 7 weeks where, you know, we learnt a lot about 40-odd guys, and so I think we're in a lot better place because of that. And, yeah, you know, the rugby's tough. We're disappointed, but we're committed to the way we're trying to play. And, when we got that right, we're a real handful. We've got to be better and do that. Be more accurate when it counts.
17: Are they an exceptional side, or are South Africa doing something that's producing exceptional sides on an ongoing basis?
18: It's a very experienced team. And when you look at it, they've won 2 World Cups in a row, which puts them right up there with the most successful sides in history. And they've got a lot of guys who are well into their 30s, and they've played a lot of footy together. They're clear on their DNA, and you got to beat them. They don't give you anything. And so...

0: impressive thing about South Africa, but they're beatable. But yeah, you got to be at your best, and that's where we want to get to.
1: Indeed, they are beatable because you did beat them. After that first win, did you think you were in?
0: we knew that the game was a lot closer than the score indicated. The next test, it was pretty tight as well, and as was the third. So, we knew that they would bounce back and that'd be tougher because of, that group's been together for a long time. So, we're disappointed because we had our chances, but that's what we do from now. That's the key now.
1: Yeah, exactly. Now, listen, how are you thinking about it already? How different will it be, your side, their side, when you meet next year in the World Cup, do you think?
0: Yeah, I mean, we play each other twice. In July as well, straight after Super Rugby final, 2 weeks after that final, we played them again in Auckland and Christchurch. So, yeah, we're going to play them a lot leading into a World Cup. And, I think their side may look a tad different, but I think the nucleus will be the same and how they play the game, I think, will still be pretty similar. And likely to meet in a quarter final if both teams win their pool, which is odd, but the way it is.
1: Indeed. So clearly, in your answer, you're already thinking about it. How much are you thinking about that in picking the side you have this week, or a side like you will for the Northern Tour, or are they all individual stories?
0: Yeah, look, I think the Bledisloe is really important. It's a massive part of our history here, as opposed to trying to pick sides that may be coming in around World Cup time. Yeah, we also want to win now, and guys got to earn the right to play. So we'll pick the best possible squad for the Bledisloes, and then we take a slightly larger squad away to Europe. And so there'll be a couple of extra players who will come in who we think could really push towards a World Cup next year. And Super Rugby is going to be really important. We've got a Bledisloe and then in April, which is again a little bit different, but a chance to bring that group together and keep building towards the World Cup.
1: Indeed. Listen, I want to ask you about Australia in just a moment. Stay with us, Dave Rennie, more shortly, 8:12.
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2: So we're coming up 8:15, Dave Rennie with a mid-season-ish sort of catch-up. Now listen, Dave, in preparing for Australia, do you look at what they did with South Africa the other day, that weird game? You learn anything from that, or was that just one of those freaky things you can't read too much into?
3: Oh, they're a strong side. You know, they've got a lot of guys who have been together. I guess since I was here in 2020, I think maybe 10 of those guys have played the last 7 years together, and you know, they've got 50, 60, 70 tests under their belt. So it's a reasonably experienced Wallaby side now. They've got some genuine X factor, and yeah, I thought they were excellent against South Africa on the weekend. And you know, the score was close because they had so many players sent off late. So they were pretty emphatic, and you know, so it's a really good indication to our players around how tough it's going to be at Eden Park. So you're looking forward to it.
2: And how are you judging yourself so far? So you take your season, I guess, in two parts. The opening stanza, you win everything, then you go to South Africa and you don't. So how would you judge yourself on that so far?
3: Yeah. I mean, obviously, we built pretty well through July. I thought their performance against Ireland was pretty strong. And the tour of Africa, while it was really good for us, yeah, look, it's still disappointing. You know, we think we're better than the results, but yeah, you got to earn it. And so, I think we feel we let ourselves down a little bit, and get a chance to rectify that over the last 6 tests of the year.
2: And are you feeling the pressure at this particular stage? I mean, I don't mean that as an aggressive question, but there's always expectations on an All Black coach. Are you still new enough to be loved, or do the results now count a little bit more?
3: Oh, look, I think we put pressure on ourselves. Yeah, there's no doubt. I reckon, yeah, lots of people are telling me that they love the way we're trying to play, and but I still think, you know, you need to find a way of getting results. And so we've got to be better in that area. But, there's no doubt. There's emphasis on winning, but it's also for us how we win. We're trying to grow a game that we think can win a World Cup. And, you know, we showed glimpses of that against the Africans. And when we did, we really challenged them. So you got to do that more often, limit their opportunities. And so, so we're constantly challenging ourselves to be better.
2: Now, talk to me about MPC level, the counties thing, and the, you know, the movement of the shield around the, you know, the season so far this year, some of those players going back to the MPC competition. How much attention do you pay to all of that?
3: Yeah, I mean, I watched a huge amount of footy on the weekend, so I think it's a great comp. It's a part of our rugby fabric here. American MPC rugby's tribal. And you got people who, in some of those smaller unions, may not be massive supporters of Super because a lot of their players don't get to maybe represent one team. They're scattered a bit, whereas they get a chance on the weekend to go down and watch players whose fathers and grandfathers have worn the jersey before. So it's a real point of difference from a Bill Rugby perspective. I reckon it's the greatest provincial competition in the world, you know, semi-pro basically now, and that feeds Super Rugby, which is important to then go on and feed the All Blacks. So it's massively important and needs to be maintained.
2: And what about at the elite level? How much time are you spending thinking about that? Yeah, that meeting last week, the money the union loses, the various options. Is that within your purview or not really?
3: Yeah, it has to be, you know, because you know, if I'm not involved in those discussions, ultimately it can have an effect on the All Blacks long term. So I've also, you know, my job's also to look at

0: what's best for the game. And yeah, hence the reason I'm saying that. Oh, look, I think MPC is massively important, and you know, I reckon if you survey the country, you find there's massive support for that competition. It's been brilliant this year. Real credit to all the players and staff involved in it. It's been an excellent product and good for our game.
1: And those three options, how do you view that meeting held the other day? I mean, do you have some magic wand? Do you have some idea that nobody else does to, you know, rectify things on that bottom line?
0: I try and keep away from the bottom line stuff. And I guess my views are normally around what I think's best for the game, whether those things are all affordable is for others to work out. But I just think that the retention of NPC and Super Rugby is massively important for the game here, and I've no doubt, as I mentioned, fans of provincial rugby, they love the NPC, and I think all us sort of rugby-minded people do.
1: I guess you thought about it when you're in Baltimore the other week, which is the other part of this equation. That's the stuff that really pays the bills these days. Do you go there, say, to a place like Baltimore willingly and happily, or do you go there thinking, look, I'd rather not be there, but this is what, you know, this is the cash in hand?
0: Yeah, I mean, it's the type of compromises you have to make. I guess in the modern game, us playing those sorts of games obviously helps fund other parts of New Zealand rugby. That's really important. You know, in the end, it's the All Black brand that generates a lot of the money. And so, you know, it's us doing our bit to support the game at other levels. So, it would have been nice to have four tests in South Africa, but both unions profited massively out of going to Baltimore. And so you understand that and you commit to it.
1: Now, have you started having those discussions that we haven't lost at Eden Park since 1812 and it's really important we don't start now?
0: we come back in on Sunday. Got a few guys playing NPC this week, and then we gather back in. So, pretty keen to maintain that record. And I know there'll be a Wallaby side that'll come with genuine belief about their ability. So, big challenge.
1: I reckon. Good to catch up, mate. Go well. And we'll talk again soon. The All Black coach, Dave Rennie, coming up 8:22.
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3: A squabble amongst coalition partners at last night's rural issues debate. All sorts of Winston and orange choc chippy, the latest gelato flavours with a political twist. One of our greatest athletes shares her memories of Phil Gifford. In sport, former Manchester City football manager Pep Guardiola defends the club from charges of financial cheating. Wellington site stripped of heritage protection, buildings over 40 metres allowed. 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
5: Hosking.
4: Mike, All Blacks need to go back and watch how Richie and the team did it. That's right. Need to go back and watch how Richie did it. And how did Richie do it? Hang on, let me read the rest. Pass the ball out to the wings. That's right. Those were the days. Miss Phil already, don't you? You could have a conversation with Phil. I could say, Phil, do you reckon old Richie was better when Richie was around? Mike, if somebody could kick the goals, we would have won the series. We're a good team and Rennie's the man. Well done, Ross. Thank you for that. Mike, how do you judge yourself is broader and more confrontational. It almost invites the coach to either criticise himself or defend himself. Mike, he's not a politician to grill. What an interesting perspective. He's accountable, though, isn't he? The All Black coach's job is more important than I would argue. Say there's 123 MPs, for example. I reckon the All Black coach is more important than about 120 of them.
6: Oh, 100%.
4: Easy. So therefore, you are accountable to the public. Therefore, you've got to ask. You got to probe.
6: You did say that you weren't trying to be aggressive when you asked that.
4: Yeah, but that was. Did you see what I did there with that? That's what I did. Just slip in the back with that, the old.
6: It's like when people say no offense, but they're about to say something that's going to offend you. Isn't it?
4: It's an old trick, but I think I got him, didn't I? Are you watching Burnham at the moment? Triple lock going. He wants proportional representation in the voting system, and he wants to join the EU. He is upending Britain. More with Ender Brady shortly here on the Mike Hosking Breakfast.
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1: Who's a good boy? Hey, who's a good boy? 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You a sleepy boy. Night. Have a good sleep. Oh, good.
2: Roger!
3: Are you talking to your motorcycle again?
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6: Good morning. It's 8:30. I'm Neva Reti Manu. A squabble amongst coalition partners at last night's rural issues debate in Hamilton. Politicians addressed farmers at Hamilton's Mystery Creek, giving their view on issues like freshwater regulations and how to squeeze the most value out of agriculture. National's Todd McClay also touted the huge opportunity our fair trade agreement with India presents for New Zealand farmers. But New Zealand First rural spokesperson Mark Patterson disagreed, with some pushback from ex Andrew Hoggard as well as McClay.
7: There's no dairy, there's no beef. Lamb's a tiny portion. Yeah, exactly.
8: They don't need beef. I tried to get it, they said no.
7: Hang on, the tariff on wool was like 2%. So, I mean, that's not a game changer.
6: On a lighter note, one of Christchurch's coolest election traditions is back, aiming to get more young people voting. Rollickin' Gelato is running its fourth scoop poll for the next month, selling flavours based on political parties. This year includes all sorts of Winston and Orange Choc Chippy. Director Jed Joyce says that they've partnered with the Electoral Commission because many of their customers are under 25, the age group with the lowest voting turnout.
9: They come down and do a session, educate our customers, answer any questions about how you enrol, how do you check if you're enrolled, because a lot of young people, they might be flatting, their mail might go to a different address. There's a lot of different obstacles for young people.
6: Concern more patients are ending up in hospital emergency departments as the country lacks the space to put them elsewhere. A report from the Australasian College of Emergency Medicine finds there are rising numbers of seriously unwell patients requiring hospital admission and a chronic shortage of hospital beds. It notes admissions rose 21% in the past decade, far exceeding the 13% population growth. College of Emergency Nurses co-chair Natasha Himopo says it's been an issue for years. Concern funding cuts will have even wider impacts on the screen industry's future. The New Zealand Film Commission is cutting its annual core funding program, saying it wants to put the money into fewer and higher investments. It currently provides more than $1 million in support to 10 industry groups each year. Screen Production and Development Association President Irene Gardner says they'll have to find a way through.
10: It's really concerning news for us and for the other guilds, but it also wasn't shocking, you know, in the current climate.
6: Non-Hamiltonians will have to fork out more to visit the Hamilton Gardens from today. The City Council says its entry fee to the enclosed gardens will rise from $20 to $27.50, though it remains free for locals and under 16-year-olds. One of our greatest athletes has shared her memories of renowned broadcaster Phil Gifford. The man who first rose to prominence as Lucid Len in the 1970s has died in Auckland at the age of 79. Gifford's decades-long career spans working at multiple radio stations, including hosting on Newstalk ZB and most recently on The Afternoon Show alongside Simon Barnett. Friend Dame Valerie Adams told Mike Hosking she felt immediately at ease with Gifford before they started writing her book.
11: Also walked in and been greeted by amazing tapa cloth in the hallway, so many Polynesian artefacts in their house and just an incredible warmth within the homes.
6: And that's Newstalk ZB News with Spark for Business, building growth through tech innovation.
12: Newstalk ZB Sport. A potentially telling response from All Whites captain Chris Wood regarding the future direction of the national football side. He's joined the squad in Japan ahead of a fixture tonight against Panama. Intrigue surrounds an ongoing internal post-World Cup review and what the outcome means for coach Darren Bazley, who's off contract in December. Wood, sitting next to Bazley on a media call, was coy when asked about the next four-year cycle.
13: There's been a lot of change already inside New Zealand football. We don't know how it's going to lay and where it's going to come out with things happening. So I believe we've started a good

0: News, sports broadcaster, journalist, author and MC doyen Phil Gifford has died. Few in New Zealand media could match him for anecdotes, general knowledge and off-the-cuff wit. Gifford covered the All Blacks for the best part of six decades. Here he is reflecting on his favourite test, a defeat in the 1995 World Cup final.
1: It was the most extraordinary event. The apartheid era had just finished in South Africa. Nelson Mandela was the president. He walked onto the ground wearing Francois Pienaar's jersey. Everything about it was amazing. That's the one night in Johannesburg where you could go anywhere and be completely safe.
0: Gifford was also renowned for his inclusive demeanour. Guests will be put immediately at ease with this familiar, friendly refrain.
2: Good as gold, mate, as they say.
0: I'm Andrew Alderson, and that's News Talk ZB Sport with Generate. 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It's 25 minutes to 9. Mike Hosking's next.
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7: Thursday's forecast for Northland, Auckland and Coromandel, cloudy with a few showers. Bay of Plenty, Taupō and Gisborne to Wairarapa, morning cloud then mainly fine. Waikato to Wellington, Taumarunui and Taihape, also Buller, Grey and Westland, cloudy with one or two showers, longer fine spells in the afternoon. Nelson and Marlborough fine, Canterbury high cloud otherwise fine. Otago and mainland Southland, cloud thickening this morning, the chance of showers around the southern coast. Fiordland and Stewart Island, rain heavy at times in Fiordland, and in the Chatham Islands today, partly cloudy.
3: The story starts here. It's the Mike Hosking Breakfast with Range Rover. British luxury, classic elegance, modern reinvention. 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
8: Anthropic, who are one of the big AI players, are going to IPO. In other words, jump on the market, you can buy a slice of them. Their prospectus is out. It is expected to be the biggest IPO in the history of IPOs. In my word, in the last year or two, we've seen some gargantuan IPOs. The prospectus is worth reading, and I'll tell you why in just a moment. 23 to 9.
3: International correspondence with NZI Insurance. Peace of mind for New Zealand business.
8: Well, time to go to UK in Dubai. Good morning to you, mate.
9: Yeah, good morning, Mike. I'm actually in Dublin. Come back home for a few days.
8: Nice stuff. If we get time, I'll ask you about that. Now, listen, since we last talked, Burnham has dumped the triple lock. He's talking about proportional representation in the election, you know, the way you elect governments. He's looking about joining the EU. Is he upending Britain?
9: I think he is. And do you know what? I think it's needed. It's badly needed because, as he said in his speech, the UK cannot keep going the way it is going. Something has to change. And I think he's been very brave in coming out and saying, look, Britain needs to be closer to Europe. The triple lock needs to go because it's costing hundreds and hundreds of millions of dollars every few months that the country simply can't afford. And yes, I think he's onto something. And you know what? People are listening in a way that they have not listened to a prime minister, I would say, since the glory days of Blair, when Britain was awash with money, circa 98-99.
8: Right. Which is the most controversial? The triple lock, changing the electoral system, or talking about re-entering Europe?
9: I would say triple lock is the most controversial. They're not going to change the election system. And Britain is absolutely going back into Europe, as I said the morning after Brexit in 2016. It's like someone handing you a shotgun and saying, do you want to blow off your toes? And that's what they did economically. And now, you know, you just won't meet anyone in the UK who will admit to having voted Brexit. And yet, 52% odd of them, one in every other person you meet on the street,
8: that's right,
9: actually did. Yeah.
8: Okay, if you had a poll right today, like it really counted, you could vote to go back into Europe, what do you reckon the percentage to go back in would be?
9: North of 65%. Oh. I think we'll go straight back in. But intriguingly, I think what Burnham's going to do is basically campaign in the next election in 3 years' time on rejoining the European Union and then not offer a referendum. Basically just say, Yeah, big boy.

0: stuff now, big girl stuff. Leave it to us. We'll negotiate our way back in. Problem is, and I get European leaders on my TV show Roundtable every single week, there ain't going to be the same deal they had 10 years ago. No, that is for sure. No, that is for sure.
1: What's your price of diesel this morning, and how bad is it getting, and how many people are screaming?
0: $4.20 a litre, NZ. That's what people are looking at in some places. It's going north. We are down to 30 days of supplies left here. And Trump on the phone to Burnham apparently this evening, talking about, you know, what can be done. But he does not want to export any more diesel out of the United States. So the UK, I think we're heading towards fuel rationing. Come November, December, winter coming, and I think we will be heading towards diesel rationing. And people with cash, people who can afford it, will be buying EVs. That's for sure.
1: Unreal. The Fairford thing, so somebody, I can't remember, I was reading the British media this morning before I came to here, can't remember who said, they seem to reiterate there's an Iranian connection, or they think there's an Iranian connection, but all I've got is some petrol in a van, 23 and 25-year-olds on bail, and what looks like a farce. So what the hell's going on?
0: It makes no sense whatsoever. And I've heard today that one of the guys arrested actually rang the police a few minutes ahead of the arrest himself. So you could, I'm just wondering, was this a trial run? Were they trying to kind of push to see what would happen, how quickly the police response would be if someone rang and said, we're going to do this? How long would it take armed officers to turn up? It makes no sense whatsoever. But look, they were out on bail within 6 hours. I cannot for the life of me understand it, because anyone who gets arrested under anti-terror legislation in the UK, you're looking at 72 hours and being questioned. And these guys, they're all back in London. People are saying that they were simply fuel thieves, that they were out kind of looking for diesel storage. We're getting a lot of diesel thefts because of the price. But the Americans keep dropping very loud, clanging hints that this was an Iranian operation.
1: They must know something, I'm assuming. Hey, given he's a runner, Kevin Sinfield, is he a mate of yours?
0: Yes, I love Kevin. He has backed me in several marathons I've done. Look, rugby league legend, and he lost his teammate and best friend Rob Burrows to motor neuron disease. And he keeps running these ultras. And would you believe it, William and Kate, Prince and Princess of Wales, came down to his most recent finishing line. And he has raised millions and millions of dollars for research into motor neuron disease. He's an extraordinary man. I take my hat off to him. And I wish him well. He just keeps going. And how he has not got a knighthood by now is beyond me.
1: Well, that might change, because William and Kate came to see them. They're out a lot at the moment. Do they do it sort of at the end of summer before winter or something? They just seem to be omnipresent.
0: I have my own theory on this, and they do it basically whenever Harry and Meghan pop up. Right. So they have a lovely few quiet months of lull and holidays, and then Harry and Meghan come home and suddenly it's bang, bang, bang, William, Kate everywhere.
1: Yeah, fair enough. I love Kate. I love William. I love William and Kate. Now, I note here, now you're giving yourself away here, Inda, Ireland powering the global investment future. Hundreds of attendees come from all over the world to listen to the luminaries on this subject, and I'm looking at the lineup here. And apart from the Prime Minister of Ireland, who will, I assume, he's on the undercard, to Inda Brady. Is that how it works?
0: That's why I'm home. Look, he very kindly asked me to come home and host this huge conference. We are punching above our weight, I would say, in the financial world. Huge, huge funds conference here in Dublin. I'm just outside the convention centre, just doing my little recce. I love, you know me, Mike, I love to be planned and ready. Yes. And we've moved mountains in terms of changing legislation, bringing in corporate America and making life easier for these people to do business. And we charge them the princely sum of 12% corporation tax.
1: That's right.
0: And they all pile in here. And we run our economy and we run a budget surplus. And I tell you what, the French, the Germans, the Greeks, the Italians, even the Brits, they could learn a lot from us. But Brexit has been an absolute bonanza for Ireland.
1: Exactly. Go well, mate. Enjoy it. Appreciate it very much. And we'll see you on Tuesday. Next Tuesday, Inda Brady. Other thing that Burnham's doing, I mean, this was sort of underway before Burnham arrived. He really is a reformer. I mean, whether you like him or not, doesn't really matter. He's there, and he will not die wondering. The call was interesting tonight with Trump and Burnham, because they were trying the other day Healy, who's the charge

0: councillor, treasurer, whatever you want to call him, he was trying to get a carve-out going. And the problem with the carve-out is that that sort of plays into Trump's megalomania. So he then has the power in his hands. So in other words, he doesn't necessarily have to announce a diesel ban globally. What he can do is a few favoured friends get a little bit of diesel, people who aren't so friendly don't get some diesel, and, you know, so it goes. I was interested, and I didn't mention it yesterday because I was sort of snowed under with other stuff, but I noted it was very interesting, Nicola Willis on the programme yesterday, because I asked her specifically, we have no supply problem. So even if the US start banning the exportation of diesel, we apparently, according to her, have no supply problem. Don't get me wrong. Price will go through the roof, but the supply is solid. So that is encouraging. I also note this morning, by the way, the amount of oil coming out of the Strait, Hormuz, has never been higher. It is literally coming out in numbers that they have not seen. So obviously, I don't know where this... I mean, numbers are numbers. I mean, Iran says it's closed. America says it's open. It clearly is open. And what we should do, Sam, is between now and tomorrow work out why, if there's so much oil coming out of the Strait, is it still $103 a barrel this morning? What's going wrong here? Or is it all Russia? And because of the refineries, I'm answering my own question here. Because of the
1: Stand down, Sam.
0: Yeah. Because of the refineries, so it's the northern problem. The Strait is working. That's why we've got supply and the north hasn't. See how Mike sees it. 14 to 9.
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0: I think they reckon is going to be about $2 trillion, most highly valued IPO of all time if they get there. Anyway, the prospectus is out, and I'm wondering why they've said this. You can read it a couple of ways. So in the prospectus, if you're thinking of investing, They tell you that the models could exhibit unpredictable behaviours and attempts to resist shutdown, to conceal or manipulate information, and behaviour resembling blackmail. So they're telling you basically they're going to explode the world. Now, are they telling you that to divest themselves of legal responsibility to some degree if and when all of that happens? And as an active investor, you go, what the? And you no longer, and this won't apply to you and I if we invest in something like Anthropic. This will be to the, you know, the Danish sovereign fund and all those sort of people who come in big dollars, maybe our fund as well. But do we, is that, so the New Zealand fund, do they look at that and go, that's like military or nuclear weapons, therefore we won't invest? Or do they go, this is AI and there'll be a great return on this and we'll pile in like a robber's dog? And do they divest themselves to with any legal responsibility by telling you, forearming you with the information, so when and if it does go wrong, they say, well, it was all in the prospectus. If you were worried about it, you shouldn't have invested, should you? Interesting, eh? 9 minutes away from nine.
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10: Hosking.
0: Mike, why don't we look at lowering the corporate tax rate here in New Zealand like Ireland? Sure, mate. Why don't we just get the economy fired up and work really hard? Why don't we become more productive? Why don't we have a news media that spends less time on the negative and more time on the positive? 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So they're all good questions. 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
0: We're off here in Tauranga. Is someone onto that? 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
0: Righto, Samsung, they're back this morning with the tablets. They've got the Galaxy Tab S12 Ultra, which is the world's largest tablet. It is bigger than an A3 piece of paper, and it weighs 19 kilos. It's incredible. No, it's not. I made that up. Anyway, it's the Galaxy Tab S12 Ultra, world's largest tablet. It is the world's largest tablet, but it's the thinnest because they put it on the GPL-1s, and it's incredible. And it's doing lots of exercises for its bones, but it doesn't feel like eating what it used to. Here is Chris Barraclough, otherwise known as Techspert.
17: This 15-inch tablet is about as thick as a slice of bacon. It converts into a fully-fledged laptop in less time than it takes to eat a slice of bacon. And while admittedly it doesn't smell as nice as bacon, it's still proper nice. Sorry about all the bacon stuff, I skipped breakfast and I'm bloody starving. It's also a ridiculously skinny tablet, just 5.1 mils from screen to arse. It comes in a choice of two colours, either grey or silver. Only the two sexiest colours ever invented.
0: Bacon. 1.4 million subscribers he's got. He sounds fun. Anyway, the Samsung Galaxy Tab S12 Ultra is available here from the 21st of October, so it's about 3 weeks away, and it will start at $2,699. Now, if you don't need a phone, I'd buy the tablet because the tablet's cheaper than the phone and the tablet does a lot of stuff the phone does.
18: If you get the 5G version, you can stick your SIM card in it and use it as a phone, like a really giant phone.
0: Why wouldn't you do that? Why would you pay 18 grand for a phone?
18: When tricky to fit it in your pocket, though.
0: That is true. And it doesn't fold either, does it?
18: Anyway, not on purpose.

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11: It's 9 o'clock. I'm Malcolm Jordan. Rural connectivity was a hot topic last night as farmers flocked to Hamilton's Mystery Creek for a rural issues debate. Politicians touched on issues like climate change, freshwater regulations, and farming efficiency. Axe Rural spokesperson Andrew Hoggard was pressed about what he thinks needs to be done to support rural connectivity, using cell phone boosters as one example.
12: Making sure that we don't have regulations, rules that get in the way of people adopting technologies and solutions for their own business.
11: Labour's Joe Luxton had a different view.
13: We do need to do more and compel those telcos to provide better services. It shouldn't just have to be up to individual people to fork out to pay so they've got connectivity.
11: Meanwhile, in Auckland, Mount Albert voters have a new kid on the block, shaking up the electorate, Kulei Wong. This is what some had to say at a pub screening of the spin-off's Great Mount Albert Debate last night.
14: She's quite new on the scene, I think, but I was kind of impressed by her professionalism.
15: She just seemed the most calm and maybe the most coherent compared to everyone else.
16: I thought, you know, Kulei was really articulate, but I think Ricardo really demonstrated that he understands the issues in the area.
17: I was surprised by opportunities, but Helen White needs it with that close. For me, it is a worry. Like, I'd prefer to make sure that we keep Labour in.
11: Investigations into the deaths of two people near the small west coast town of Reefton continue, with police scene examinations expected to wrap up today. A homicide investigation was launched yesterday morning after emergency services found one person dead at an address on State Highway 7 near Rahu Saddle. A second person was found dead on Mai Mai Road, about a 30-minute drive away. Police say one body was removed yesterday, while the other will be taken to Christchurch today for a post-mortem examination. Israel's Prime Minister Benjamin Netanyahu has instructed authorities to ramp up security on all flights into Israel. Authorities are questioning a pilot said to have tried to crash the plane that he was flying from Dubai to Tel Aviv. The plane plummeted 5,000 metres in less than 2 minutes before being diverted to Saudi Arabia. The mother of a passenger on board told the BBC her daughter said everyone thought they were going to die. A serious incident involving an Air New Zealand plane flying too low has exposed wider safety issues. The Transport Accident Investigation Commission says a Q300 descended 2,500 feet below its programmed path, approaching Timaru in 2023. It found the same error had happened more than once, and Civil Aviation Authority oversight hadn't kept pace with changes at the airline. Chief Investigator of Accidents, Louise Cook, says the error was known to the operator and regulator, and the systems in place should have prevented it. Dame Valerie Adams is remembering her close bond with broadcaster and sports journalist Phil Gifford. The man who first caught the public's attention as alter ego Loosehead Len in the 1970s has died at 79. Adams told Mike Hosking they first met while working on her book together, but she says she eventually became the Tongan child that Gifford and his wife never had.
2: But also our relationship just blossomed to the point where when I was living in Switzerland, they came to visit me, come to see me, compete at the Commonwealth Games, multiple competitions, help with my kids. Living in Christchurch during COVID, they made me feel at home.
18: News Talk ZB Sport. All Blacks coach Dave Rennie's advocating for New Zealand rugby to keep the Super and NPC competitions. The governing body is reviewing the men's offering due to the grim nature of current financial forecasts. $66 million is the predicted loss over the next 5 years, which includes the 2029 Lions Tour. Rennie's presented his Dear Santa request on the Mike Hosking Breakfast.
19: My views are normally around what I think's best for the game and whether those things are all affordable as for others to work out, but I just think, you know, the retention of NPC and Super Rugby is massively important.
18: A bold but familiar promise from heavyweight boxer Tyson Fury towards Anthony Joshua for their bout in Cardiff on December 11. Speaking at their first press conference in London, Fury has told fans he's expecting to deliver Joshua some home furnishings.
20: I ain't going to run away. I'm not going to box. I'm going to throw down. And from what I'm seeing, I'm going to catch him, and when I do, it's going to be curtains.
18: As you heard in news, New Zealand media doyen Phil Gifford has died. Gifford covered rugby for the best part of six decades. Here he is reflecting on the extremities of his career, from a local backlash to South Africa's apartheid regime.
21: The worst experience I ever had as a journalist by a long way was 1981 Springbok Tour. From the time I was old enough to know what the game was, I was a rugby tragic. And suddenly in 1981, it completely divides the country. And the violence really was quite extraordinary.
18: To the progressive culture of his beloved Crusaders, with the current NZR chief executive involved in the late 1990s.
21: They were way ahead of their time. They were the first team in New Zealand, provincial or super rugby, to have basically a player's official, and that was Steve Lancaster. And the players were able, for example, to go to him and say, I don't think I'm getting a fair deal from the coach.
18: I'm Andrew Alderson, and that's News Talk ZB News and Sport with My Food Bag. One less thing to think about. Dinner's sorted. It's 9:05.
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22: Well, the Chloe for Finance Minister debate has gone up a level today. She has been asked what her qualifications are. David Seymour is making fun of the idea. The reason that the Nats and ACT keep going on about this for the third day now is because they know, like I know, that this is bad for the centre-left and the prospect of a centre-left government.
10: Heather Duplessy-Allen Drive with One New Zealand. 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
23: Thursday's forecast for Northland, Auckland and Coromandel, cloudy with a few showers. Bay of Plenty, Taupo and Gisborne to Wairarapa, morning cloud then mainly fine. Waikato to Wellington, Taumarui and Taihape, also Buller, Grey and Westland. Cloudy with one or two showers, longer fine spells in the afternoon. Nelson and Marlborough fine, Canterbury high cloud otherwise fine. Otago and mainland Southland, cloud thickening this morning, the chance of showers around the southern coast. Fiordland and Stewart Island, rain heavy at times in Fiordland, and in the Chatham Islands today, partly cloudy.
10: 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It's Kerry Woodham Mornings on News Talk ZB.

0: ZB, it is 9:07. A very good Thursday morning to you. Welcome to the 1st of October. Kerry Woodham with you through until midday. 0800 80 10 80 is the number to call. 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
1: How big is his hole? And do...
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0: Another election campaign.
3: Apologies, Mr. Speaker. How big is the New Zealand government's financial hole?
0: There we go. Another election campaign and another fiscal hole for Labour to fill. Nicola Willis was asking Grant Robertson back in 2023, where are you going to find the money to fill that government's financial fiscal hole? And now, yesterday, she says that Labour has another fiscal hole to fill, and it's a beauty. She told us yesterday when she was a guest in studio that there is no way Labour can afford to fund their pay equity promises, far less many of the other promises they're making to voters. Labour, in response, has said, well, just tie-ho, all will be revealed when our fiscal plan is produced sometime soon. Now, some of this is electioneering, and there's a surprise, given we're in the middle of an election campaign. For example, National says that Labour's promise to fund public transport for many parts of the country, up to a certain point, will come out of the Crown balance sheet. Labour says absolutely not.

0: they'll take the money from the land transport fund. They won't pay for something that's been promised out of the land transport fund. They won't pay for that. They'll pay for their public transport fares. It's called reprioritisation. So the money does exist for the public transport fares. They just won't pay for something else. Some of the funding, though, is a mystery. I have no idea where they think they're going to get 11, 13, 14 and counting billion dollars from for pay equity. Chris Hipkins, opposition leader, is adamant the money can be found within the budget, as he told Mike Hosking on the Mike Hosking Breakfast yesterday.
1: We're going to set out in our plan, you know, we're going to demonstrate in our fiscal plan, you know, when we set out our breakdown of numbers, that we have room there to pay for pay equity. What I said yesterday, and, you know, there's a bit of divining tea leaves has been going on here, is that we're not going to have a specific line item, but our fiscal plan will clearly demonstrate that there is money in there to be able to meet the cost of pay equity.
2: So why isn't it a line item?
1: Because you don't, basically, when you're going through a bargaining process, you don't tell the other side what's in the envelope. And, you know, we wouldn't do that with any other process of bargaining. We've never done that with pay equity. The Crown has never put a line item in the budget that said, here's how much we're setting aside for pay equity, but it has been there.
2: But
1: and,
2: it is
1: and
2: about,
1: our fiscal plan will be the same.
2: It'll be about 12 or 13 billion. Is that fair, though?
1: Within
2: that ballpark, that's what we're dealing with.
1: We're certainly expecting to be a big number.
0: Yeah. So it's going to be a big number. If it's coming from the budget, that's 13/14/15, whatever, billion, not million, that won't be spent on something else. And I don't know that there's that much wriggle room. The free doctor's visits aren't going to be funded by a capital gains tax. I think surely even Labor's accepted that, given that Treasury forecasts house prices not going up anytime soon. Something else will have to be cut to fund those. Nicola Willis has accused Labor of fiscal fraud, but until Labor finally comes up with their fiscal plan, it's a bit like waiting for Kerry Hume to come up with a sequel to The Bone People. You know, you're kind of waiting for the fiscal plan. You should, I suppose, give them the benefit of the doubt. But do you believe it is in any way possible for any party to find, let's say, okay, let's be generous and say $10 billion from the budget without ripping the guts out of the essentials and without undoing the hard work that we have endured over the past 3 years? Where the hell do you imagine it's going to come from? I suppose it comes down to credibility. Labor says they've got a fiscal plan. It's coming. So is Christmas. So is an election. But they are in a bit of a bind because those free GP visits were going to be paid for by the capital gains tax. That's not going to happen anytime soon. So do we borrow to pay for the free doctor's visits until such time as we start getting money from a CGT? I thought we're trying not to borrow. Let's say $10 billion. Where do they imagine that $10 billion is going to come from? I know we talk billions a lot, and I know back in Grant Robertson's day, you know, 40 million was neither here nor there. I just cannot see where the money is going to come from. And given that there is an employment process where if a person is found to be paid a lesser amount because they happen to be of another gender, those on, say, men are paid more than women, there is a process by which that can be rectified. So the individuals can be looked after in the meantime. It's just entire swathes of jobs

0: that can't somehow be magically rectified in a ledger. Because at the moment, I wouldn't have thought we could afford it. And yes, I suppose you could say, well, if women in traditionally female roles suddenly get paid as much as men in comparative roles, although how you make that comparison is beyond me, but there we go. The money will come back into the economy because they'll be spending more, so a bit of it will be reclaimed. But ultimately, you have to come up with the money. And a lot of them are public servants. Those that aren't will work in industries where the industries will have to recoup that money. So all of a sudden, the prices go up. But that's all down the track. In the first instance, you have to find that $10 billion, $11 billion, $13 billion, $15 billion. Where's it going to come from? And who do you trust? Until such time as the fiscal plan is produced, there is one very big hairy white rabbit that is going to have to be pulled out of a hat. And I'm not entirely sure Labor's got the magic trick to be able to do that. News Talk ZB, it is 9:16.
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10: Yeah, balance, perspective.
11: Health is one of those areas where you can really churn through and burn through the cash. You are what you eat is not just an old saying, it's science. If we want to keep the status quo and continue funding an ambulance at the bottom of the cliff, then we are going the right way about it.
12: Audrey Young's piece in the Herald yesterday is your one-stop shop on tactical voting. And most importantly, an example by way of Germany. It's a must-read.
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0: News Talk ZB. The pay equity plan of Labor's is just the initial payment. It excludes increases to annual leave, ongoing payments for increases.

0: salaries and only affects the public sector, says Roger. It'll flow over into private sector, but yes, I know what you mean. Here's a little bit of fantasy. Labor had the pay equity fund, but Nicola preferred to give it to tobacco companies and landlords. As a swing voter, I could never vote for this coalition government. Will they have so many liars at the top? None of your texts indicate that you are a swing voter. None of them. So that's a fib for a start. When it comes to the tobacco, the coalition government set aside $216 million as a contingency to cover potential lost tax revenue from a 50% excise tax cut on vapes, on the heated tobacco products. So it's $216 million. And when it comes to landlord tax deductibility, let's say $3 billion to be generous. So that's 3.2. So we just have to come up with another, let's say, $10 billion. So no, they didn't have the money for pay equity. The landlord tax deductibility was not going to pay for the pay equity bill. And the contingency fund on tax loss to heated tobacco products was not even going to begin to probably pay for the paper that the pay equity legislation would be written on. So incorrect. Tony says what we're seeing yet again is Labor not understanding reality. They simply cannot manage money. They used to be able to, but no, this lot can't. You're absolutely right about where the money's coming from. Hipkins is saying that this item funds that item, etc., etc. But there's no capital gains at the moment, and something else suffers if they do fund another item. He keeps referring back to Treasury forecasts, but only because it suits his narrative, that house prices are eventually going to go up 3% on average. We know that is so far from the truth at the moment. He needs to be real about how the heck he's going to fund all the shortfalls. He needs to be challenged because right now he's a liar, says Pete. News Talk ZB, it is 9:22.
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2: News Talk ZB. Good morning, Simon.
3: Hiya, Kerry. Just listening to yourself, I got to say I have the same concerns about what Labor's promising. And my concerns are I don't buy it. How many New Zealanders do buy into what they're promising out there and don't ask for a basic financial question?
2: A lot, I would imagine. A lot.
3: That's what I'm concerned about. It's like the mum and dad borrowing on the credit card to give the kids a bit more pocket money, you know?
2: Yeah.
3: And a special figure out there, which is commonly quoted by multiple sources, is we pay $9 billion a year out of our economy. That's $9 billion that doesn't go into social welfare, doesn't go into hospitals, to service our debt. And anyone that doesn't think that has to reduce is pushing themselves off an economic cliff.
2: I'm just trying to work out what they might not fund. You know, because they couldn't not fund schools that have been promised. They couldn't not fund, surely, hospitals that have been promised. But they could not fund roads, I suppose.
3: Anything's possible, because I still remember, and I forget the minister's name, when Labor were in power, that they promised 100,000 houses. They built something about less than 100 and still touted it as a success. So that tells me someone who's got more front than a butcher's shop window.
2: Yeah. Yeah.
3: You know, they will, what they promise, they'll pull the rug away and they'll still put a spin on it, but it's been a success. Look, we bought 3 light bulbs for a hospital, so isn't that something, guys?
2: I just think I'm looking at the roads of national significance, and I'm only making things up, because in the absence of a fiscal plan, that's what you have to do. You have to look at the budget and think, okay, well, what could Labor live with a Labor coalition of Labor, Greens, Te Pāti Māori, Opportunity, what could they live with scrapping to pay for the pay equity? And certainly the Greens, and especially if they have considerable, you know, party vote behind them, would be saying get rid of the roads.
3: And that's the concerning thing with the Greens as well, that they have considerable, in the polls, party votes, possible party votes behind them. What concerns me about Labor is they don't have a possible coalition party with them that has any financial nous.
2: Yeah, but then you've got silly old New Zealand First banging on about buying back the BNZ. I mean, come on.
3: Yes, and that's where I believe, and I am not affiliated to any party. I have voted Labor in the past. I have voted National, and I once voted New Zealand First. So, but I do like Nicola Willis, what she's saying, because she's not sugarcoating it to us.
2: Mm-hmm.
3: And I've been through this before in the UK during the global financial crisis, and Labor wanted to borrow their way out of it over there. And unfortunately, I knew that we had to have some painful austerity. And it was painful. It lasted for 5 years. But in 2014, the UK came out of it. And it went gangbusters. And when it goes gangbusters after the austerity, overseas investors will invest in your country because they'll see that you got your books in order.
2: Yeah.
3: We may get to the point that no country will lend us money, where they will look at us and go, well, no investors overseas will lend us or not. They'll go, you're tapped out. We see your economy can't. Your economy is struggling to service the debt you have. We're not investing in New Zealand.
2: Well, that would be a long way away, because we're still considered a relatively good debt, although they are looking at us and it may cost us more to borrow, and we don't want that. We
3: and
2: really
3: then that
2: $9
3: billion goes up to $13 billion very quickly. Standard & Poor, they give you your credit rating, and we can go from a AAA down to a AA very quickly. And not a lot of people know, dropping

0: getting down to a double A, it sounds all very good. It's still an A. It is a huge drop. It's saying to the world, their economy is not in good order.
1: And worse than that, it's not just a huge drop, it's a huge increase in the interest that you pay.
0: And that's more money leaving our shores. So Labor, the Social Party, were like not having economic common sense, they can make sure there's no money for hospitals with their financial immaturity.
1: Mind you, we are a long way away from that. I mean, we don't want to do unnecessary scaremongering, and because I think people are starved of rational debate and discussion. And I would argue that National's 9 new taxes has contributed to the hyperbole and the inflation of stupid statements, because there's no way there'd be 9. There would certainly be more than Labor's CGT, but there's not going to be 9. That's absurd. That's like saying if you vote for the coalition government, you're going to have to buy back the BNZ. That's not going to happen either.
0: No, that's a little bit of a... that's Winston electioneering, and it's an election year, and that's what Winston does. He's done it since the days of Adam, you know, and you take that with a pinch of salt. He's a good statesman for being Minister of Foreign Affairs. I'd never want him as Prime Minister,
1: no.
0: But he does have his uses, and at the moment, he's electioneering, and he plays to his public, and he's very nationalistic then, and he gets his votes that way. What we need is a stable government that understands the situation we're in. We have to start paying down the principal on our debt. We need to get ourselves to a point where we start paying the principal. Otherwise, our debt servicing is only just going to increase. And that is just lost money.
1: Absolutely. Thank you, Simon. News Talk ZB 931.
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14: With Your Ride, New Zealand's number one taxi app, download Your Ride today. Worries people are spending far too long waiting in hospital EDs as demand surges are highlighted in the latest report from the Australasian College of Emergency Medicine. Investigations into the deaths of two people in two different locations near the small west coast town of Reefton continue.

0: A pre-election hangover. 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
1: Malcolm, thank you very much. It is 24 minutes to 10. Muzz says, I'm just a dumb tradie. Don't say that. You're a very clever, self-employed business person. Who do we owe money to? Even America, who do they owe the trillions of dollars to? What country has all that money to lend out? No country does. It's investors, and that's why they want us to ramp up our KiwiSaver accounts, because investors go looking for investments. So they will look at, say, New Zealand, and New Zealand says, look, we need to raise $10 billion. And they go to the market, the international market, and they'll say, we're looking to raise $10 billion. And say, you know, the fund managers in charge of superannuation funds, insurance companies, banks, global fund managers for, you know, billionaires around the world will say, yes, all right, we'll lend you $10 billion, but you have to give us back $10 billion and $1 billion interest. I'm making up the figures, but that's how the fund managers make money for their clients and how we get the money. So it's no one country that lends us the money. 50% roughly of the bonds that are issued, which is basically a promise saying we want this money and we promise to pay it back, are held by New Zealand investors, and around about 50 are international investors. So they're bonds and bills issued through the Treasury, and that's the way all countries work it. And you have a credit rating. Different countries have different credit ratings, and ours is okay, although they're keeping a close eye on us to see how we go about paying back our debt. It costs you more to borrow money if you have a worse credit rating than another country. Stop wasting your time, says a texter, trying to work out how Labor's going to fund their freebies. Clearly, they're still pulling figures out of Grant's massive hole and have no intention, or most likely no capability, of calculating any financial forecasts. Labor has said they'll scrap investment boost, says another texter. That's a real concern. It's one of the most effective incentives we have for getting businesses to invest in new plant and equipment, lift productivity, and grow the economy. The policy is delivering. Labor wants to cancel it and take the money for writing off student debt, among other things. Well, they have their own version of small business investment. They say that they're going to scrap investment boost, but use it to lift immediate asset write-off threshold from 1,000 to 10,000 and bring in the 15-day prompt payment rules for big businesses. GST threshold raised from 60K to 80K. They reckon their package will be $1.56 billion. National's investment boost is $6.6 billion. So there we go, saving of $5 billion there. They're not going to claw back the landlord tax deductibility. So that could have been $3 million, but no. So they can't get the extra money they need for pay equity from there. Bit by bit, they might do it. I mean, let's see. Let's see the fiscal plan and then we can decide. But yes, from what I've heard, a number of you have used the investment boost and have made advances in your business as a result of the investment boost. When Chris Hipkin said it was only for big business, I got a number of texts, like, you know, well into double figures, of people saying that's nonsense. They had used the investment boost for their small business and it worked a treat. News Talk ZB 0800 80 10 80.

0: is the number to call. Where do you imagine the money's going to come from? And Chloe for Finance Minister? Anybody? Any takers? News Talk ZB, it's 19 to 10.
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0: News Talk ZB. I'm not just worried about the budget, says a texter. I also worry about our kids because we will be going backwards again just when we've got a better system now. Can you tell me why they aren't letting us in on their fiscal plan? Is it tactics or don't they have one? They will say they were waiting for PREFU, the report on what our economy looked like. It's a requirement that governments open the books so that everybody can see what's there, which happened after Muldoon almost bankrupted us, and then the fourth Labor government left us in a parlous issue as in a parlous state as well. So now it's a requirement that governments open up the books, which is what Nicola Willis did on Tuesday. Now they've got the figures, they will have to come up with a fiscal plan pretty jolly shortly. And then you can have a look and decide whether you think it adds up. Kerry, would you please ask your listeners who are Labor supporters, and there are a few, to look across the Tasman and see what a huge spending second-term Labor government is doing to Australia. They're falling off a cliff over there, enormous debt and rising. Their house prices are tanking and they're a mess, says one. And National supporters need to lobby Christopher Luxon to rethink the Opportunity Party, says Helen. A wise man will be prepared to change his mind. He's weathered the storm of Winston after all. He could quietly now hold a discussion to see if they could find fertile ground. Well, it's interesting, isn't it? The Opportunity Party may have peaked a little bit too soon. When you look at the Mount Albert electorate who had their debate last night, and that's where Kule Wong, the leader of the Opportunity Party, was pinning her hopes on

0: getting elected there as the MP and then dragging some MPs in with her, some opportunity MPs in with her. It's Helen White and Melissa Lee, the Labour and National MPs, neck and neck, 33 and 32% in the poll that was released last night. Mount Albert, of course, is Helen Clark's old stamping ground. It was a Labour stronghold. Not so much now. And then you've got the Greens coming in at third. Kule Wong fourth on 10%, a long way off. Even allowing for the vagaries of polls, she's a long way from getting Mount Albert. And you've got New Zealand First Act and Te Pāti Māori down around the margin of error. So they may well have peaked a little bit too soon. Fiona writes, Winston's logic for campaigning on buying the BNZ is that New Zealand needs its own bank. I thought Kiwi Bank was a New Zealand-owned bank. Am I wrong? No, you're not wrong. Why aren't National and ACT rebutting Winston on this point? I think because it just looks so insane. I mean, why give it airtime at all? When it comes to the vote splitting, where are you sitting on that after the exhortations from the party faithful and the party hierarchy? We were having quite a robust discussion about that. John Key came on and you weren't convinced by his arguments. Audrey Young's piece in the Herald was a good read on what happens to parliaments who continually game the system. The voters tend to get very cross after a time and change the rules around parliament. Still can't come up with a decent answer to make MMP work. But when it comes to splitting your vote, do you still intend to do that, or was it just an expression of being very cross at the way things are, frustration and annoyance, and a cooler head will prevail on election day, or is it absolutely your plan? News Talk ZB, it is 11 to 10.
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2: News Talk ZB. Key's rhetoric has not deterred me one iota. National out, New Zealand first will act in. Thank you for that. John, good morning.
3: Morning. I'm just curious at why Winston is such a, it's a fanciful idea of buying back the BNZ.
2: Okay, why would you want the government to own another bank?
3: Okay, at the moment, have you ever heard of BlackRock or Vanguard?
2: I beg your pardon?
3: Have you ever heard of BlackRock or Vanguard?
2: Yes, I have.
3: Okay, they own majority shareholders in all the four banks in New Zealand at the moment. So how much money outflows to their parent companies in the US every year? Because they're taxed at a 5% rate, remember? And we're talking about a small team that runs down in Auckland of about six people. So as what they call them, investment bankers or whatever, $30 billion. So
2: are you telling? Why do you believe BlackRock and Vanguard are majority shareholders of New Zealand banks?
3: Well, no, because it's a public record. No, it's in the public. No. They have. Fingers in all of the pies of all the banks.
2: They do, but they're not majority shareholders. No, they've got about 2 or 3% as global asset fund managers and the parent companies of the four Australian banks. They're not. What on earth makes you think they're majority shareholders?
3: Sorry, I made a mistake. I apologise.
2: Well, it's kind of a major mistake.
3: Yeah, but what I was trying to emphasise to you is that we don't have any control of our private finances, and the thing is that the government uses Westpac to pay its bills, and you had made a very good point before about KiwiBank. Why don't we put money into that?
2: Because they're not big enough, and it would cost the taxpayer more to bank through them because the banks charge fees, and so they go where they get the best amount.
3: Why not buy something that's already working?
2: Do you know how much it would cost to buy the BNZ?
3: Oh, billions. But then the money stays in the country and it doesn't go to America. You're going to have to think about monopoly, right? You buy four houses and a hotel, but eventually you cash up at the end. Well, we've sold everything, and now we're paying the price. We are going to have to go through a big period of austerity, and we can't rely on immigration and housing as a
2: Well, we're not. Neither of the main parties is or has, and that is a good thing. It just means the bad times will go on longer.
3: John Key described the rock star economy of New Zealand, and it was based back when he was in power on housing and immigration.
2: But he's not the Prime Minister.
3: Yeah, I know now, but we're paying the price for those decisions, those economic decisions made years ago. How do we keep the money in the country? That's the question I want to ask people. Because eventually, people don't have any disposable income. They're just existing. And they all talk about the cost of living, but they do nothing about it. We don't have a clear financial plan for the next 10 years.
2: Well, I'm not going to depend on you for one. That's for bloody sure. It would cost, they reckon, about $24 billion, but it's not for sale. So if there was a forced takeover, you'd have to pay a massive premium on top of the $24 billion valuation to make the shareholders, the private shareholders, sell. So, bloody hell. Oh, well. Filled the gap to the song to the news, didn't it? Sir Dave Dobbin will celebrate his 70th birthday with a special one-off show at the Corriglen Tavern in the Coromandel on January 3rd. 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Pre-sales start on Monday. Now, after the news, we're going to dig into the job climate. New grads are finding it harder than ever to land their first job. Many of them are reporting, up into three figures of unsuccess.

stressful applications, fierce competition from experienced workers. And I'd love to hear from those who have landed a job. What works? Is it contacts in a country this small? Is it who you know? Is it what you know? Is it a particular type of course? News Talk ZB, it is

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10: It's 10 o'clock. I'm Malcolm Jordan. Labor's unveiled a new plan to protect consumers from hidden fees and pesky subscriptions. It wants to require all mandatory fees to be included in the upfront price and will require every subscription to be as easy to cancel as it is to sign up to. Business reporter Michael Sergal has the details.
11: Under Labor's plan, shops wouldn't be able to hard sell warranties on electronics and whiteware at the checkout. Neither would telcos be able to charge unfair exit fees.

0: fees on phone and internet contracts. Labor also wants to ban what it calls junk car insurance, like paint insurance and mechanical breakdown cover, that excludes almost everything.
1: Dunedin police are investigating an unexplained death in the suburb of Clyde Hill. Emergency services found a man unresponsive on Leckhampton Court around 11 last night, but he was pronounced dead a short time later. A scene guard's in place, with the road expected to remain closed between South Road and St Helier's Court for most of today. Police are appealing for information from anyone in the area last night, including CCTV or dash cam footage. An 18-year-old who died in a crash on a rural Southland road had a blood alcohol level almost five times the legal limit for adult drivers. Cyrus Michael Wakefield's vehicle left at Charlton Siding Road near Gore, hitting fence post, corrugated iron and a bank in April last year. Coroner Heather McKenzie's found he also had MDMA and cannabis in his system, was driving unsupervised in breach of his learner licence conditions and wasn't wearing a seatbelt. She's made no recommendations, saying widespread public safety campaigns already warn against drink driving and not wearing a seatbelt. The Film Commission says their energy needs to focus on development to ensure that New Zealand continues to create high-quality content. It's winding up its core funding program when existing contracts finish at the end of June. The scheme provides more than $1 million to 10 industry groups each year. Film Commission CEO Annie Murray says they have finite funding, so it needs to go to higher investment projects.
2: We focus on making our films as strong and as world-class as they can be. So investing in training our filmmakers to make the very best films that they can.
1: Dame Valerie Adams says writing her book with Phil Gifford led to a friendship so close she became the Tongan child that he and his wife Jan never had. The man who first rose to prominence as Loosehead Len in the 1970s has died aged 79. Gifford's five-decade career spanned multiple radio stations, including this one, Newstalk ZB. He also wrote more than 26 books during his career. Adams told Mike Hosking she was fortunate to have Gifford share so many stories with her, including just last week.
3: It was tough to see him, but also so comforting because it was almost like he was back in his element talking about the rugby and what was happening with the All Blacks in South Africa and everything else.
1: A piece of Middle Earth is up for grabs for the first time in more than 25 years. The 1,000-hectare property at Otago's Pulburn Reservoir was transformed into Rohan Village for Peter Jackson's Lord of the Rings. Two structures from the set are still standing on the land. Bailey's agent, John Greenwood, says the property's film connection could be turned into a tourism opportunity. He says it could be yours for a cool $3.5 million.
4: Newstalk ZB Sport, a revelation for All Blacks fans from coach Dave Rennie. Next year's home schedule leading into the World Cup is unannounced as yet. However, Rennie, speaking candidly on the Mike Hosking Breakfast, has let this slip regarding to where they'll next face the Springboks and where.
5: We play each other twice in July as well, straight after Super Rugby. 2 weeks after that final, we played them again in Auckland and Christchurch.
4: The two sides last played each other in Christchurch in 2016. The All Blacks reassemble on Sunday ahead of the first Bledisloe Cup test of the year against the Wallabies in Auckland on October 10. All Whites captain Chris Woods stopped short of offering Darren Baisley a full endorsement to stay on as coach beyond the calendar year. His contract expires in December. New Zealand Football's reviewing their World Cup campaign in which the All Whites failed to advance from their group. Woods reflected on the experience, speaking to local media for the first time since their tournament came to an end.
6: Especially in the first game, we've shown exactly what we could and can do. We had potential to get out of the group for sure. That's a big thing and it's a big saying for what the squad, both players and staff, have done over the last 4 years.
4: Woods joined the squad in Japan ahead of the fixture against Panama tonight. Former heavyweight boxing world champion Tyson Fury has guaranteed looks will be deceiving ahead of his December 11 bout with Anthony Joshua in Cardiff. Speaking at their first press conference in London, Fury says people doubt him because of his unorthodox appearance.
7: This man's built like an Adonis, I'm built like a Bamonge. But still, what I always say is you can't put muscles on the tash. And when I crack him on that jaw with a big right hand, he's going to go down like a sack of...
4: The Breakers have launched their Australian NBL Basketball Ignite Cup defence by trouncing the Taipans 98.

0: 78-75, winning all four quarters at home. I'm Andrew Alderson, and that's News Talk ZB News and Sport with My Food Bag. One less thing to think about. Dinner's sorted. It's 10:05.
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4: Thursday's forecast for Northland, Auckland and Coromandel, cloudy with a few showers. Bay of Plenty, Taupo and Gisborne to Wairarapa, morning cloud then mainly fine. Waikato to Wellington, Taumarui and Taihape, also Buller, Grey and Westland, cloudy with one or two showers, longer fine spells in the afternoon. Nelson and Marlborough fine, Canterbury high cloud otherwise fine. Otago and mainland Southland, cloud thickening this morning, the chance of showers around the southern coast. Fiordland and Stewart Island, rain heavy at times in Fiordland, and in the Chatham Islands today, partly cloudy.
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5: There we go. Good morning. 10:07. Kerry Woodham with you through until midday. I was just a bit taken aback by a couple of texts. Kerry's rudeness to that man was insufferable. Your disdain, I'm assuming you mean disdain, for the caller who spoke about the need to bring back banks to New Zealand is why I've lost faith in the mainstream media. And I was saying to Helen, was I rude? She said, well, a little bit. I suppose because of the cut and the thrust of talkback, I lose sight of what is polite parlour conversation and what isn't. I mean, come on. Everybody's every bit as thrusty with me when we have conversations. I didn't think I was rude at all. He was so out of touch and lacking in basic facts that it was just a fair comment that I wouldn't be taking financial advice from him, that's all. Any hoozles. Probably am in a completely different reality from everybody else. It probably isn't polite parlour conversation, but that's not talkback, is it? It's a completely different beast. Anyway, we live and learn. 0800 80 10 80 is the number to call. You can text me 9292 ZBZB, and if you want to drop me a line, it's Kerry, K-E-R-R-E, at newstalkzb.co.nz. Now, how do you find a job? I would have thought it would be pretty tricky right now. If you've just recently graduated and tossed your cap in the air and you're full of hope and expectation and great ideas and vim and enthusiasm, it'd be a bit of a slap in the face going looking for a job right now, because we've got an election coming up. In case you haven't heard, we have got uncertainty around who the government might be, because they will be vastly different landscapes depending on who gets in. And it's just coming up to Christmas. I hate saying that, but it is the 1st of October. So if you are applying for a job now, I imagine it would be a bit tricky. But has it been tricky finding a job in the last 6 months? If you have graduated from university or a tertiary institution, if you've got your papers, if you've left school and you don't want a degree and you don't want to trade, but by crikey, you've got energy to burn, how difficult is it to find a job full stop, and to find a job you want, then I'd really love to hear from you. If you're a new grad in particular, or if you're a school leaver in particular, but also if you have either been made redundant or

0: left your job. How tricky was it finding a new one? And does it pay to know someone in this very small country? Is it who you know, not what you know? 0800 80 10 80 is the number to call. Hi, Amy.
1: Hi, good morning, Kerry. How are you?
0: I'm really well, thank you.
1: I graduated in 2023, so I want to acknowledge that that's, you know, a few years ago, but it might be helpful, some things that I did might help some other people, so I just wanted to share that.
0: Oh, absolutely, and I think 2023 is perfect.
1: Yeah, cool. So I work in healthcare. I'm a social worker, and I went into my degree sort of with a vision of actually where I wanted to go with that. So I'd sort of mapped out, you know, 5 years from my enrollment of, you know, the starters.
0: Yeah.
1: And you know, when you're going through uni, you know, you do have placements and things, and that is helpful. But what I found actually really supported me through getting employment was working in my sector. I was working as a support worker while I was studying. And then because I'd had that experience alongside my education, when I applied for an internship in healthcare, I think that that sort of really supported my application.
0: Yeah.
1: And since then, like since I've graduated, I've not been without work as a result. So I think it was thinking forward, you know, quite a few years and really being certain of my plan. I know that's not helpful for people now who are already, you know, they've already gone through study and they're looking for work now. But, yeah, I don't know. It was also, I think the internship was really helpful.
0: Yes.
1: And, yeah. It gave me, like, it was an acknowledgement that it's a supported environment and it just gives you that really important experience when you're first starting. So, yeah. That's what I found helpful. My partner, he's graduating soon. He's finding it really tricky to find work. He's got lots of experience changing his career. But, yeah, I can see how difficult it is.
0: Right now, I can imagine it would be really tough trying to find a job with the uncertainty around and no company likes uncertainty. When it came to the internship for your job, I'm sorry, there was a few dropouts, but did in the conversation, but did the, were the internships advertised or did you go looking for them yourself? I wasn't quite clear.
1: I went looking.
0: Yeah,
1: I went looking for them. I did a lot of research, you know, in my first and second year of like, okay, I want to do healthcare as a social worker. So what do I need to do to get into this role? So I looked up, you know, different companies and different organizations, and I went on to job seeking websites and looked at the different roles and got an understanding of what actually is out there. And then I looked at like the experience required, and then I sort of mapped backwards from there. Okay, well, how do I get that experience?
0: Brilliant.
1: Are there internships? Are there, you know, what are the opportunities? And I started from that and worked my way backwards, and it's proven to be quite helpful, I think.
0: Gosh, yes, that's an organised approach. You sound like you were absolutely certain that you knew what you wanted to do.
1: Yeah. And I think that helps. I think you're going into, like with local health or trades, you know, it's, I mean, I don't want to speak for other qualifications, but I think when you're going into a qualification where you're not too sure what that's going to turn into and you're sort of just learning about your interests, and that's great. But I think that then you've also got to map everything out at the same time or afterwards, and then that could be where it could get difficult, I'm guessing, maybe.
0: And did the internship help you reconcile your hopes and desires for your chosen profession with the reality of it?
1: Yeah, definitely. I'm really glad that I did it because it was a massive shock to the system. You know, it was all good and well sitting in class and talking about things in an ideal world, and it's got reality.
0: Yeah.
1: And so to be in an environment where supported, it's sort of just adjusting to that, and learning is actually held and valued and supported, helped me to, I guess, refine my skills and better my skills and abilities so that when I did apply for other jobs in my sector, I could feel very confident.

0: into my interviews and actually say that I can apply these things. So, yeah, absolutely would recommend an internship. But you've got to sort of think back before an internship, like how are you gonna set yourself as, you know, in terms of the other applicants, what's going to make you a unique applicant, because you're all students, right?
1: Yeah.
0: So how can you add a little bit more value to your application? I think really it's, you've got to get out there and get involved and sort of get into it somehow, even if it's just, you know, just a little bit, a few hours every week, volunteering. That was another thing I did, volunteering in social services. So, yeah.
1: Good on you, Amy. Goodness. I'd hire you on the spot for anything you wanted to do. News Talk ZB, it is 10:16.
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1: Newstalk ZB. Good morning, Kerry. When it came to a new job with an amazing company and competitor, it was knowing someone in that company that I'd worked with before who knew my passion and work ethic. The interview was basically a formality. I got the job. 3 years later, loving what I do and the value I bring. Now I'm recommending someone I know for a possible role. I strongly believe it's not what you know, but who you know. Thank you for that. Hi, Peter.
9: Good morning, Kerry. How are you?
1: Good, thank you.
9: Regarding getting a job, what I've always told young people in particular is there's nothing better than going and knocking on some doors. Now, I know it's a big thing to do. There's a scary element in it. But rather than being one of thousands of applications an employer receives, by knocking on the door, you're showing you've got some get up and go. So I think it makes a huge difference. Employers will employ principally on attitude, and if you seem to have some get up and go and some initiative, it'll make a huge difference and you'll often get to the front of the queue.
1: Our young ones struggle to make phone calls now, far less knock on doors and say, hi, I'm who you
9: absolutely
1: need.
9: Absolutely, absolutely. But, you know, at the end of the day, we can sit at home and make excuses and say, oh, well, we'll wait till after the election, or now's not the right time. But now's the absolute right time. If you want something, go for it now. Put your best foot forward. You know, perhaps get a mentor. Speak to someone in the family or a friend and get some support and work out a strategy. Have a look at what employers you'd like to work for, and also don't expect to start at the top. Once you get your foot in the door and you get a job with an employer, there are a world of opportunities, and you show your employer that you can turn up on time, you can take instruction, and it's a pathway to a great career.
1: Even now.
9: Absolutely. Now's the best time, because others are saying, like I've heard perhaps you say or someone else, now's not the right time.
1: Yeah.
9: Well, now's the absolute right time. If you say, I'm going to wait, you're just making excuses for yourself.
1: Well, it's
9: and
1: true.
9: And also, it takes some persistence.
1: Yeah.
9: You know, you mightn't get anywhere. It's like a sales call. You mightn't get anywhere the first time you meet someone, but you go back, and you go back again. I mean, life's not easy. You've got to make it work for you. And the people that have got the get up and go and the ability to do that will get somewhere in life, regardless of what the economic situation is.
1: It's true, too, that you know, they might not know that they're looking for you until you show up.
9: Well, that's right. And look, employers, they're busy people. If I have, as an employer, someone coming to the front door and I'm saying, oh, I must run that ad, and they look half decent, well, I'll probably save myself a lot of work and say, I'll give this person a go. I mean, they always say that a large majority of vacancies are never advertised. They're, who you know. And it's the same sort of thing. So it's a numbers game. You go and knock on a dozen doors, I'll almost guarantee that there'll be something happen out of that. But, yeah, it is. Look, I appreciate it's a difficult hill for particularly young people to climb. But, you know, get some support in doing it. Get a mentor, as I say. Just get someone who can help you and encourage you and almost hold your hand. And maybe that's something some of these government-sponsored, employment organisations can do to help young people. Because I don't hear any of that happening. I hear, you know, they'll get together and write CV, help you write a vanilla CV. But are they actually saying, hey, here's an option. Let me help you, execute it.
1: Interesting. Okay, Peter, thank you very much for that. I'd love to hear from employers as well. Have you ever hired someone that you didn't know you needed, but you just encountered them because they came to your door, or you met them through a social event or through work, and they made themselves a job, basically? I imagine for the employer it's pretty tough as well when there are hundreds and hundreds and hundreds and hundreds of CVs coming in. How on earth do you decide who's going to make the shortlist? What are the standout CVs for you? Is anyone hiring at the moment? If the right person came along, would you create a role for them? 0800 80 10 80 is the number to call. News Talk ZB 1024.
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3: Good morning, Sam. I think we've spoken before.
4: Yeah, we have, Kerry, actually. Yeah, a couple of years ago.
3: Yeah, and your daughter wants to work in the agricultural sector.
4: Yeah, so she's just coming to the end of her degree at Lincoln.
3: Yeah.
4: And, yeah, she's found it really, really tough to actually find a graduate role, despite, obviously, the agricultural sector in New Zealand being sort of one of the primary industries. And she's done amazingly well to get where she is, but the struggle has been really, really real and caused her to doubt her own abilities. Just in this third year, she's a multiple scholar, and four of her scholarships are actually industry-specific scholarships, which were really, really prestigious. She's also went out and found her own internship with an agricultural company. Again, a really, really valuable experience, and she sort of went and sought that herself. She's also was holding down a job as a residential advisor at the university, also a high-performance sportswoman. So she's managing all these things and ticking all the right boxes for sort of a go-getting young person who is trying to be sort of making herself sort of really job-ready and marketable. But she has applied for about 30 graduate roles and was really as good as sort of getting knocked back, getting to the last round, not even hearing sometimes, no feedback being provided because there's obviously so many people applying for these roles and there's no feedback. She was told at a job fair that it wasn't her. She was doing all the right things and she was really marketable and really kind of the person that they were looking for. But it just didn't seem to be enough. And she was actually doubting whether she would actually make the right decision to go into the agricultural sector and even if she was ever going to find a job. Luckily, she has found a graduate role and she's actually going into an area which she really, really wants to be in, and she's actually really, really happy that she's found that. But it is tough, even when you are doing all the right things.
3: But what else does she have to be? I mean, you know, like seven scholarships and four of them industry specific, a top sportswoman, an internship, a job, you know, she's got a job with young people. I don't know what more she can do other than turn cow manure into gold. That might perhaps get it past. You know, I don't know.
4: Yeah, I think if she could find a solution for that, she would be a multi-millionaire. But it is really, really
3: what
4: tough.
3: What kind of job is she looking for? What kind of role?
4: Financial work in the agricultural sector, eventually in banking.

0: but so she's very pleased. She's found a graduate role with a really good company, and they're really happy with her. She starts next year, and she's really, really pleased to have got that role. So she is absolutely thrilled. But she got to the point where she really started to believe that it was something that she was doing wrong. It was her. It was, what more could she do? How could she make herself more marketable and more saleable to people?
1: Gosh, I don't know what more she could have done. Yeah. So how long did it take her overall?
0: So she started applying for graduate jobs as soon as they sort of hit that kind of market, around about February, March time this year, and she eventually got her role a couple of weeks ago, and had it confirmed a couple of weeks ago.
1: Okay, so it took her that long.
0: Yeah, yeah.
1: And somebody like her, holy heck.
0: Yeah, yeah. I said, and it was really anxiety provoking, and really kind of almost to the point where it could have kind of made or broke her. I think this is what a lot of young people are going through at the moment. I know it's tough out there for everybody, but I think.
1: Mind you, I'm just wondering, with a go-getter like that, is that her first real setback? So she had to develop and learn resilience.
0: I think she probably had an element of resilience because of her high performance sport. And she's got quite a really tough mindset. So I think she had some really good coping skills. So it perhaps took her longer to reach the point of, is it me, than perhaps some other young people might. I think it's really tough for everybody, but I think especially tough on young people, because they have got those hopes and dreams, and this is kind of where they kind of leave that university environment where they've got plans, and plans are really hard to kind of come to make reality. Lots of young people are going into jobs where it is not what they want to do, or where they want to be, and then it's harder then as you sort of de-skill from which you've kind of come out of the university environment, where you've learned all your kind of knowledge. If you're not actually applying that, it's like with any job, you de-skill if you're not using those skills.
1: Well, I'm glad
0: specific.
1: She finally found one, and I'm glad that she's starting next year, so that'll give her time to enjoy the last few months of not having a major career to carve out for herself. But yeah, if a young woman of that caliber is finding it so difficult to find a job in her chosen role, I think we can see how tough it is. Thanks so much, Sam. News Talk ZB, 10:33.
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3: Health is one of those areas where you can really churn through and burn through the cash. 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If we want to keep the status quo and continue funding an ambulance at the bottom of the cliff, then we are going the right way about it.
4: Audrey Young's piece in the Herald yesterday is your one-stop shop on tactical voting. And most importantly, an example by way of Germany. It's a must-read.
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6: Hi, I'm Nicole Jones. 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He was fit, healthy, and 4 years old. When he started slowing down, we got him checked out. He had heart disease. We were given a year, but 6 weeks later, we had to say goodbye. Without Pet Insure, the whole ordeal would have been far more overwhelming. So I'm so grateful we had it.
7: Phone Pet Insure. 0800 367 444.
8: Yeah, Lackey was on a mission for a box of clouds and sent with 2WD straight into a soup bowl of slurry. She's stuck like a pig.
9: Barry is saying the apprentice was going to get nails and got the ute stuck.
8: Needed a bloody emergency relocation on the Thunderbox so our delivery don could swing the flat deck in.
9: And they had to move the portaloo.
10: Can someone let me out?
9: Luckily, at ITM, we speak builder. So we delivered the nails and pulled them out of a sticky situation and rescued the guy in the bog.
10: Thanks, mate.
9: ITM, we'll see you right. ITM.
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0: In the price and making cancelling subs as easy as signing up. The Australasian College of Emergency Medicine has released a report detailing the rising numbers of seriously ill patients needing to be in hospitals, which are chronically short of beds. Dunedin police are investigating a man's unexplained death on Leckhampton Court in Clyde Hill after being found unresponsive last night. A coroner's found an 18-year-old learner driver who died in a crash in rural Southland last April had excessive blood alcohol as well as MDMA and cannabis in his system, and he wasn't wearing a seatbelt. The entry fee for non-Hamiltonians and over-16s to visit the city's famed gardens is rising to $27.50 from today. Otago's Paul Byrne Reservoir, transformed into Middle Earth's Rowan Village for The Lord of the Rings, is up for sale. All Blacks trio unlucky to miss the cut for the Bledisloe Cup. See the story at nzherald.co.nz. Back to Kerry Woodham.
1: Thank you very much, Malcolm. 0800 80 10 80 is the number to call. Your previous caller is outdated. Knocking on doors no longer works. Labour increased the minimum wage by 45%. In a very short time, so employers prefer to get a previous employee. My engineering mechanic A-plus daughter has knocked, phoned, emailed, applied to all and then some, and has nothing and no internship. However, I hate to agree with the previous caller, but I'm in my mid-30s and someone actually coming into my business to introduce themselves will get an interview. We get 300 plus applications per job due to WINS people having to apply for jobs when they have no intention of getting them. That's another story. So seeing a person face to face massively increases their chances of a job. Jeremy, good morning to you.
2: Good morning, Kerry.
1: What do you make of the knocking on the door, gives a job kind of approach?
2: Well, so I'm currently in a situation, I've just graduated, going into graduate jobs in the economics field. So I've got a whole lot of ones that I can go to, but everyone else is in the same situation. So I'm talking graduate jobs particularly, and those have, well, thousands of people that go onto them. And a lot of the times these are online processes which have 1,600 people applying for maybe 10 roles.
1: 1,600 people?
2: Yeah. Wow. I've heard from friends who currently work in companies, graduates from previous years that have helped out with the processes, and they've had 1,600 applications for 10 openings for the coming year. So I think it might work in some cases where you're higher up in the career trajectory, but I'm talking from straight out of university. It's not practical anymore to just knock on the door. In some cases, I'm going to say very few, but from my experience with friends, from myself, you can't get that foot in the door because it's almost the systematically it's not there anymore. You can cold call people on LinkedIn, maybe if you know someone, but they will direct you towards the graduate program where everyone is put equally at the same playing field, and a lot of AI systems will screen out CVs. You'll have these psychometric tests where you have to match patterns and
1: That's so interesting. Like that's... Are they all your cohorts from your university degrees or from similar degrees from other universities?
2: I'm speaking mostly from friends at my university, but I've got people I know from other universities, the same thing.
1: Okay. Back in the olden days, when I first trained as a journalist fresh out of school, there were 600 to 700 applicants per course, and nationwide they took about 200 a year. So there were about probably around about 3,000 to 4,000 people applying for those positions.
2: Yeah.
1: But they were screened out. So you only took the applicants that were successful, you trained them, they went straight to jobs. Would you prefer it that way?
2: I think so. I have only really realised what I wanted to do exactly sort of through university. If we were given the option with the school system a little bit earlier on, perhaps that would be a lot easier to screen out people at university. But it's a very general process now, and I don't know, we were told to go to university to figure out our thinking, not to train for a job.

0: particularly. So I don't know. That it's a great idea, but I don't know if it works in practice in how we have set up society.
1: Because that also, but I mean, you know, society evolves and it can, you can go back to the future if you wish, because there's a lot of complaint about the student loans, despite the fact that 70 to 80% of the actual cost of the course is funded by taxpayers. There's still, that's still a big loan that a lot of grads start off with. If you go back to the days where places on university courses were just like it was for me getting into journalism. So you want to be an economist and you want to specialise in, say, I don't know, energy, you know, new energy economies, the economies of new energy or green energy. There would be 30 places available in every city where there's a university. It would be free if you are the one that gets in. So they basically pre-screen you. It's free if you get in there, and then you pretty much are guaranteed a job because everybody else has had to rethink what they're going to do.
0: Yeah, that is true. I mean, you can do masters these days, and a lot of people I'm talking to are wanting to do maybe a postgraduate honours or masters as that sort of almost that step up to be at screening.
1: Yeah.
0: Usually you'll hire a master's student over a bachelor's student.
1: Yeah. But that's not always guaranteed, is it, to get that master's?
0: No.
1: You get that master's, you do that investment, that enormous amount of money, and it's still not guaranteed that you get a job.
0: Yeah, that's exactly true.
1: So given that the young are going to inherit the earth and you can shape it the way you wish, would you do it the way it was in the 80s where you were basically pre-screened at the age of 16, 17, and if you didn't get into the career you wanted then, you thought of something else or did something else and then reapplied?
0: I mean, I think I agree with that, but I don't know if a lot of other people would. We like to have the freedom of thought to do what we want, and the ability to transition in careers is a value that I feel like a lot of New Zealanders would hold. You're able to transition to a different career if you want to. I mean, that requires training. But if we were to bring that back, I think that would be going against that value. But
1: and do you think then that it's reasonable that young people pay for that privilege?
0: Yes, I mean, I think a lot of university is a risk, as we say it, an investment, a risk, and there's a reward. But there's some people that should be given the opportunity that still aren't. But I mean, that's a completely different discussion.
1: Yeah. Well, so how close are you, do you think, to getting a job?
0: I'm not 100% sure. I've been a little bit picky, for sure. I have the ability to do that. I think I've applied for about 40 to 50 graduate roles, but there's also entry-level roles, which are a whole bunch of different options. So I'm not sure where I'm at, but still in the thick of it, yeah.
1: Well, good luck, Jeremy, and thank you so much for taking the time to talk with me. News Talk ZB, it's 10:45.
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6: Kerry, I totally agree about the face-to-face. My 17-year-old son applied for so many weekend and holiday jobs, never even a reply. I could see he was starting to doubt himself. I printed out about 20 copies of his resume, and the one Saturday I went for coffee at our one shopping centre while he went shop to shop to hand out his resume. Was asked at the one restaurant to come back that same afternoon for a 3-hour trial and has been working there since June of this year. When emailing, you just look at one of 100 applications. Face-to-face, as hard as it is for the teenagers, you've really got to teach them the skills of looking someone in the eyes and actually communicating, and it can pay off. Thank you very much for that. So many of you with thoughts on employment as employers and as those who are graduates and looking for work. Nick, a very good morning to you.
7: Good morning, Kerry. How are you?
6: I'm good, thank you. Now, Helen says you're a small business owner.
7: Yes, I am. Here in Auckland, we're only a small team of about 15.
6: Right. Well, see, that seems quite big to me. That's a lot of responsibility. Do you have vacancies at the moment?
7: We do have vacancies at the moment. And I think in the message that I sent through was a lot of the times we put an ad up, and it's amazing how many people just haven't read the ad, have no understanding of, it doesn't seem like they understand what they're applying for. It's like they're ticking a box to just apply for another job. And I would say 80% of what we get is just, will not fit us at all.
6: Oh my God. Does that frustrate you? Because you think, why are you wasting my time?
7: Very much so, when you spend a lot of time and money to put an ad up, and whether it's Seek or Trade Me or somewhere like that, and you're going through these CVs, and you want to put the effort in to get the right person for your business, and you're having to sift through these CVs that are just a waste of time. I had one last year where a guy went to us, look, you probably won't employ me because I've got drug convictions and all this sort of stuff. And it was just like, what are you doing applying for this role?
6: Does the role require specific skills? Like, I wouldn't be able to just ring you up and say, Nick, is a job?
7: We're a telecommunications company.
6: Right.
7: So in the technical side, yes, it does. Yeah. But we have admin staff, and we've taken on junior admins. Like, one of the best staff members that we ever took on was actually, she was a 17-year-old girl.
6: Yeah.
7: And I was nervous, I will admit, about taking a young one on.
6: Yeah.
7: But she was brilliant, absolutely brilliant. So I'm not scared of the young ones now, as an employer. And one of the things, I guess I might be a little bit old school, but somebody that's seen a job advertised, if they were to walk into my business, because we always have the name of our business when we put an ad up, if they were to walk in and say, hi, I'm such and such, here's my CV,

0: I would be actually more interested in them than just somebody that's just been on the keyboard and send something through.
1: To tell you about their drug convictions.
0: Yes, exactly.
1: Okay, that's really good information to have, good intel to have, Nick. Thank you so much for taking the time to talk. Kerry, as an employer over the years, says Peter, all my employees were from cold calls. Even had a French backpacker that arrived in Auckland, thought surf conditions looked better in New Plymouth. Arrived at the lodge, the manager said he'd struggled to find a job as another backpacker had been looking for 6 months. Nico borrowed a push bike, rode down the walkway, saw an industrial area. First door he knocked on was my joinery shop. I employed him for the first 3 months of his visa. If they want to get off their ass and door knock, they will find a job, says Peter. Thank you so much for that. News Talk ZB, it is 8 to 11.
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1: The rudest place names in England were announced last week. You'll be delighted to know. I'll let you know what they were. They all come from old, you know, how England's such a bastard of a language it takes. It has many fathers, does the English language. And it all comes from perfectly legitimate words from the Norse or from the German or from the historical words for, you know, some of the regional dialects. So they're all quite legitimate, but they're way worse than the one I think is hilarious, which is Beaver Road. Every time I go down State Highway 1, Snigger. I'm 9 years old all of a sudden. Snigger. Way worse than Beaver Road. I'll tell you about them after 11 if you wish. I'll give you fair warning in case you don't find words that derive from the Old Norse. Hilarious. John Mayer's heading to the Sphere in Las Vegas next year for a run of shows in April of next year. He'll perform a special run with three distinct sets, solo, with a full band, and with his blues rock trio. Whiskey, Whiskey, Whiskey will take us through to 11.
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6: 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Mike Hosking, Darcy Waldegrave, Heather Duplessis Allen, Marcus Lush, all the names you can trust. 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
7: It's 11 o'clock, I'm Malcolm Jordan. The Greater Wellington Regional Council has filed charges against water company Te Aki Wai and the City Council over the Moa Point saga. It's investigated alleged unlawful wastewater discharges from the wastewater treatment plant. Michael Sergal reports.
8: The charges relate to discharges during a plant upgrade last spring and summer and since its catastrophic failure in February during extreme weather. The Regional Council says the prosecution follows a detailed investigation of the events, the roles of the involved parties, and the environmental consequences.
7: Labor is promising to protect consumers from dodgy contracts if elected. It would ban certain insurances with low coverage, such as policies covering paint and car navigation. It would forbid hard sells of extended warranties on electronics and whiteware. And the party wants every subscription service and gym membership as easy to cancel as signing up. Chris Hipkins says Kiwis need a fair go.
9: New Zealanders are being fleeced of their money, and the government can

0: do something about that. Businesses should be making money by providing valuable products and services, not by tricking people out of their money.
1: Meanwhile, National has its eye on streamlining trans-Tasman travel if re-elected. It's promising to explore easing transitions with Australia, including digitalising airport processes. Kate Rickard has the details.
2: Eligible Australian travellers and Kiwis heading across the ditch would rely on a smartphone, digital credentials and biometric technology without having to show their passport at the gate. Tourism spokesperson Louise Upston says this will create faster movement through airports while maintaining border security. National would work to introduce the trial by 2028.
1: Revelations of hundreds of serious events, including almost 60 deaths at hospitals and specialist services in last year's second half. Health New Zealand's first national serious adverse event report covers more than 680,000 hospital discharges. Emily Ansell reports.
3: The report says events have stayed stable since 2023, with 440 serious adverse events, just over 6 for every 10,000 discharges and 59 patient deaths. Dr. Richard Sullivan says responses include improving referral and follow-up processes, reviewing wait lists and strengthening injury prevention.
1: Physician associates are now officially regulated health professionals. The government last year tasked the Medical Council with regulation, which has now developed a framework. It says it focuses on public safety, and those already practicing must apply for registration by November and will be checked to ensure they're qualified, competent, and fit to practice. Physician associates work under doctor's supervision with powers including giving advice, appropriate diagnosis and treatment, performing minor procedures and ordering tests. The Garden City's getting a prime-time TV slot before millions of North Americans. The Amazing Race's new season premieres tonight, with challenges around Christchurch airing in coming weeks. Christchurch-born presenter Phil Keegan says they've visited New Zealand several times, but bringing it to Christchurch was always part of the plan after the quakes.
4: I made a promise that one day when Christchurch was rebuilt and Cantabrians have done an amazing job at rebuilding the city, I would return if I was still hosting the show and we would highlight the city.
5: News Talk ZB Sport. Tashubman Gill has struck the fastest double century in one-day international cricket. That's helped India complete the second highest 50-over chase with an 8-wicket victory over the West Indies in Guwahati. They pursued 406.
6: India rewrite the record books. They register their highest run chase in ODI cricket, and they've made a mockery of a 400-plus run chase.
5: Gill reached his double ton in 117 deliveries before finishing on 223 not out off 133. He's previously had a higher score of 208 against New Zealand at Hyderabad in 2023. Newstalk ZB's international cricket coverage with Rezin premium quality paints and stains. All Blacks coach Dave Rennie's advocating for New Zealand rugby to keep the Super and NPC competitions. The governing body's reviewing the men's offering due to the grim nature of current financial forecasts. $66 million is the predicted loss over the next 5 years, which includes the 2029 Lions Tour. Rennie's given his Dear Santa request on the Mike Hosking Breakfast.
7: My views are normally around what I think's best for the game and whether those things are all affordable as for others to work out, but I just think, yeah, the retention of NPC and Super Rugby is massively important.
5: And a bold but familiar promise from heavyweight boxer Tyson Fury towards Anthony Joshua for their bout in Cardiff on December 11. Speaking at their first press conference in London, Fury's told fans he's expecting to deliver Joshua some home furnishings.
8: I ain't going to run away. I'm not going to box. I'm going to throw down. And from what I'm seeing, I'm going to catch him, and when I do, it's going to be curtains.
5: I'm Andrew Alderson, and that's Newstalk ZB News and Sport with My Food Bag. One less thing to think about, dinner's sorted. It's 11:05.
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14: Thursday's forecast for Northland, Auckland and Coromandel, cloudy with a few showers. Bay of Plenty, Taupō and Gisborne to Wairarapa, morning cloud then mainly fine. Waikato to Wellington, Taumarunui and Taihape, also Buller, Grey and Westland. Cloudy with one or two showers, longer fine spells in the afternoon. Nelson and Marlborough fine, Canterbury high cloud otherwise fine. Otago and mainland Southland, cloud thickening this morning, the chance of showers around the southern coast. Fiordland and Stewart Island, rain heavy at times in Fiordland. And in the Chatham Islands today, partly cloudy.
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15: 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Love to hear from a few more employers and a few more job seekers, because people are finding it really, really helpful. So thank you so much to those who have bothered to take the time to talk to me this morning. I think Peter was right, one of our callers, who said there's no such thing as a bad time. I was saying, with an election coming up and an uncertain landscape and Christmas is around the corner, why would you bother going looking for a job right now? Peter said, now's the best time. If you are the person for the job, you can talk yourself into one that doesn't even really exist. And employers have kind of backed that up, really. We heard from an employer who gets exasperated when people apply for a job that they have absolutely no qualifications or credentials that would make them suitable for the job. According to some texters, the guy saying people don't read the ad. Our kids say they apply for absolutely everything because it's just so hard to find anything at all. I understand that approach when you've applied for jobs that you should get, because your qualifications and skills match up exactly. It can be frustrating when you don't get it, so you apply for everything, but the scattergun approach does not apply. Ken says, the last job I applied for and got, there were 1,110 people who applied for the same position. There were only 12 jobs. That was shortlisted down to 60 people for 12 jobs, then an induction interview, then an in-person interview, says Ken. So if you are somebody who is looking for a job, either as a young person looking for a job, a graduate, apprentice, or a young person leaving school looking to do something, anything, how difficult is it? Are you still applying for jobs right now? Have you tried the door-knocking approach? We also had a mum who said her 17-year-old got a job because she dragged him down to the local mall and made him go and hand in his resume in person. And he got a job. 3-hour trial at the local restaurant and got a job. So love to hear from you on that, and also from employers. Are you looking to take on people? Have you taken a chance on someone and they've turned out to be absolutely amazing? I'd love to hear your stories. 0800 80 10 80 is the number to call. Yes, I'll tell you about the rude towns in a minute. Although, not rude, but my brother's on his way to a job in the Northern Territory. The nearest town is 4 hours away and it's called Humpty Doo. So, of course, I'm going to get him a cookie bear costume, which he'll probably give him a cardiac infarction. And he can dumpty-doo down to humpty-doo on his days off. And 38-degree heat in the springtime. I'll get onto the rude jobs in a moment. And the road rule changes. I wanted to touch on those. What do we make of those? Most of them are happening anyway, as the cycling advocate said. This is what's happening now anyway. you've got kids who do cycle on the footpath as they're learning how to be responsible road users. You've got scooters now allowed in the cycle lanes. I haven't seen many scooters in the cycle lanes, I must admit. I haven't seen much of anything in the cycle lanes. Few cyclists at peak hours. But cyclists in the cycle lanes, much better idea than being on the footpath. And how about cyclists in the cycle lanes? That would be good. Letting the bus go first, I just thought that was what you did anyway. But a lot of these just are common sense, aren't they? And happening now. Are any of them going to give you cause for concern, any of these particular road changes? News Talk ZB 0800 80 10 80 is the number to call. Jobs and road rules, 12 past 11.
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23: G'day, Kerry. How you going?
15: Good.
23: This is a bit of an old hobby horse, and I'm not referring to unemployed people here. It's these guys we're talking to today. You know the RSE scheme where they bring people in? From overseas and all that business. I was just thinking as you were talking, these guys would be, in my view, well advised to go and apply for a job like that. I know it's only seasonal, and I know it's regional. But the people that are likely to meet and the experience they would have, I think, would add to their possibilities.

0: university students always used to do seasonal work, like at the freezing works and things like that, where they used to be big employers of students in the uni holidays?
1: Yeah. So all I'm saying is that they're trying their best. Don't get me wrong. I know they are. They're trying to get a job. But if it's pretty obvious there's not one, in the interim, let's go and do something. And as I've experienced in life, something, a door will open, I believe.
0: In what way did a door open by you doing something that you didn't think you were going to do?
1: Oh, no, that's not what happened to me. I mean, I've always worked, and yeah, I'm old,
0: yeah,
1: obviously. But no, I think I've seen it through my trip, you know, employing people, and like people say, knock on the door. That as an employer, for me, number one, I won't even look at anyone if they're not prepared to come out and see me. Yeah.
0: Yeah.
1: Anyway, I just thought that was a good idea.
0: All right. No, fair enough. Thank you, Tony. Nice to hear from you. Hi, Glenn.
2: Hi there. How are you?
0: Good, thank you.
2: You hear me okay?
0: Not as strong as I'd like, but I can work with it if you can.
2: Yeah, sorry, I'm on the road. Sorry.
0: That's okay. That's all right. You're working.
2: Yeah.
0: And you are an employer?
2: Yes, I am. So I have a little business in the building trade, and I've been training guys, employing people, because my line of work is quite labour intensive, so I need manpower, and I've been doing this for, 30 years.
0: Yeah.
2: So, you know, over that period of time, you kind of work out what you're looking for in the attitude of an employee. So some of my best workers have been guys that have dropped out of school and haven't even finished seventh form. Well, I'm in my 50s, so what's that, year 13.
0: I know what you mean, yeah.
2: Yeah, and they haven't even achieved bursary or level 3 or anything like that, and yet they've become incredible people, incredible workers, because they have allowed me to train them. So really the quality of meekness, they're moldable, you know?
0: Yeah.
2: And I've found that that's become harder and harder for me to find in the young ones. Now, I don't know where the breakdown is. I'm not too sure, but it's really hard to find good workers.
0: Good young workers or good workers full stop?
2: Good young workers, you know. Yeah. I'll tell you what else I've done. I've even been to high schools toward the end of the year, and I've said, look, you guys know, you know, what do they call them, the career person at a high school. You guys know about which kids are leaving school with no education, with no job.
0: Yeah.
2: Prospects. Give them my card. Here's my number and here's my card. Can you get them to give me a call and I'll give them a shot?
0: Yeah.
2: But I haven't had any success there. I even went to the PE teachers and said, look, I'll try some of the sporty kids. But I have had very, very little success there as well.
0: Do you think you're being blocked by the teachers themselves or a lack of interest from the kids?
2: Yeah, I think it's definitely a lack of interest from the kids. I think the kids today lack motivation. Sometimes I wonder if the schools are teaching the wrong thing. Sometimes I wonder if the parents aren't doing the fundamental, teaching them the fundamental values from a young age. You know, get off your backside, get outside. Working together as a team in the family, and what that means is you have to do the dishes. You have chores. You shouldn't have to be asked to do those chores, little things like that. But, yeah, I just wanted to say that I'm on Facebook, and a couple of times I saw

0: some guys advertising, just putting their name out there saying, hey, I'm looking for work.
1: Yeah.
0: So I went to a couple of these guys and I sent them a private message and said, look, can you guys get out of bed in the morning? Can you come to work with a cut lunch and something to drink and have a good attitude? Are you on any illegal, taking any illegal substances and things like that?
1: Yeah.
0: Because I am old school, but not old, you know?
1: Yeah, I know what you mean.
0: I still believe in kids having manners. So a couple of these young guys have come back to me and they've messaged me privately and just the language that they're using, calling me bro
1: right.
0: and G and stuff like that. Well, I'll just say nah. There's no place in my gang for that. Carry on. So I'll move on. But yes, a couple of these guys that I've taken on that become incredible adults, and they've actually come back because I have said to them, look, what we're doing at work is a sub trade. It's not the be all end all, but if you allow yourself to be taught, it will teach you really good skills that you can use out there in the world. But don't think you have to stay with me. And some of these guys have come to me and said, look, I'm going to go overseas. Yep, you guys go and do it. And they've come back to me 20 years later, some of them, and thanked me and said, thank you for being hard on me. I didn't think I was being hard. No different to how I was being raised.
1: Yeah, just expectations, really.
0: Yeah, and I was raised by the whole village, you know. I did the milk run, the paper run, so I was getting told off by my employers. I'd go to the shop, and if I put my elbows on the bench or tried to push in at the dairy, I'd get told off by the shopkeeper. You know, the whole village, the school, the sports coaches, they all raised me. And these young guys have come back to me years later as family men and said, thank you so much.
1: Good on you, Glenn. I do wonder if it's the kids or if it's the teachers who are thinking, oh, no, I think our students can do better. We'll get them some qualifications and then they'll have jobs for life, as opposed to getting a job as an unqualified labourer or something. Because I'm sure the kids had loved, there's a lot of children or young people who don't want to sit there and be talked at. They want to get on and get cracking and start making their mistakes and making their way and making their successes. Thanks, Glenn. News Talk ZB, it's 11:24.
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4: Newstalk ZB. Ooh, love Glenn, says one. Steve, good morning to you. You've just pulled over so we can talk to you. Thank you.
5: Hey, Kerry, how are you?
4: Good. And you're good. At Great Pack in...
5: Great Pack in Taupo, yes.
4: Right. Yeah. What does that do?
5: We manufacture paper bags. We're the only New Zealand manufacturer of paper bags.
4: Oh, I think I've talked to you before, haven't I?
5: You have.
4: I have. That's mm-hmm. right. Mm-hmm. Okay. And how many people do you employ?
5: 45.
4: Okay, that's quite a big company.
5: Yeah.
4: Do they stay?
5: We employ 45. We've got about, there's about 60% who are on visas and the rest are Kiwis. However, we've gone through probably in the last 7 years about 140 Kiwis. The staff turnover is just ridiculous because I don't know why. We get a lot from MSD. We try work with MSD. We are now working with the prisons, so we're getting a couple of the prison guys in who work exceptionally well. They're excellent. I must say there's a guy we've got. He's fantastic. He was on a 20-year stint. He's on 18 years at the moment, but now he's working with us, and he's phenomenal. But he just said he made some mess ups when he was a kid, and he's paid his price, and he loves working, he loves the job, he loves the people. I don't know what it is, but the young ones come in, they start well, and then they just fall off the bandwagon. We've got one guy who started with us 5 years ago. He started as a belt packer. He's from MSD. He's now our store manager.
4: Wow.
5: So he handles all our dispatch. And then we have another guy who started as a belt packer. He's now warehouse manager. And we've got one other guy who's now does our operations. He does all our ISO audits, our FSC audits, SEDEX. He does all the audits. He does all the human resources. He's like general manager of operations. So he handles all that. And he started as a belt packer in 2019. And the thing is as well is that there are a lot of the Kiwis that don't know how to save money. So we try and guide them on how to save their wages, but they just spend up large smokes, booze, whereby a lot of the foreign guys who are working with us who are on visas, they all have to pay rent, they all have to eat, but I don't know why they just can save their money, whereby the Kiwis just, I don't know what it is, I'm not knocking, we've got a lot of good Kiwis, we've had a lot of good people through, but they just don't have that drive. They just don't want to, I don't know, they just don't want to work. I mean, I'm 60, and I was unloading a container this morning by hand, and all these young guys are just standing around with their fingers up their hoo-hahs.
4: Yeah.
5: And I'm the one doing all the work, and they're just standing around like, you know, unpack the container, guys. It's just what.
4: Yeah.
5: It's just I don't know why they just don't have the drive. I heard earlier that this guy was emailing. I will never ever take an email. I need to see a person in person. If someone's got the heart and the charisma and the passion to walk to me and say, "Can you give me a job? I want it. This is my CV." I don't even look at the CV. I don't want to look at the CV because I can gauge that person. If that person's got enough money to come and see me and say, "Can I get a job?" Bingo, no problem. I'll try you out. Why not? You know.
4: And the guys from the prisons, it's their attitude that's impressing you, that they're willing to learn, they're willing to work.
5: That's absolutely amazing. And the one guy's 48 and the other guy's 60.
4: Yeah.
5: And it's phenomenal. These two guys are the most gentlest, most respectful, and they're both Maori guys. Mm. They're both, and one guy's full of tats, and they're the most gentlest, most respectful, I don't ask them what they what they've done or whatever. But you know, they they're just phenomenal guys. You know, I went in there yesterday, I introduced myself to one guy who's, because I'm not in

0: factory all the time. And, you know, he told me he was from a prison. And I said, wow, that's absolutely amazing. And, you know, he's full on into Christianity, which is fantastic. It's lovely for him. And I mean, what a change, you know, and compared to the young guys that come through the young, we've had a guy came in. I mean, he drove our forklift through the fence. You know, I told him he smashed my car with the forklift. He drove the forklift through the fence. Then he got released up as he was on a 90-day trial. And then his mother tried to take us to the lawyers. And, I mean, but this is the attitude. He came straight from MSD. Absolute. He was a great guy, great kid. I thought he was a lot of potential. He spoke, he walked the walk, but he didn't talk the talk, you know, if I've got that terminology the right way.
1: I know what you mean. Thank you very much. Interesting to hear from the employer's perspective. Thank you, Steve. News Talk ZB, Kerry, my graduate son, data science, 120 plus applications in 8 months, printed his CV, dressed up and went door knocking, landed his dream job at an employer he had previously applied to and never heard back from. Never give up, says Dave. Thank you for that.
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10: With Your Ride, New Zealand's number one taxi app, download Your Ride today. Health New Zealand has released its first national serious adverse event report, detailing 440 events, just over 6 for every 10,000 discharges and 59 patient deaths. Events have stayed stable since 2023. Physician associates are now officially regulated health professionals who need to apply for registration by November. They work under doctor's supervision with powers including giving advice, diagnosis and treatment and performing minor procedures. The Greater Wellington Regional Council has filed charges against Wellington's Te Aki Wai Water Company and the City Council, accusing it of unlawful wastewater discharges from Moa Point. Britain's Prime Minister says they have strong indications that Iran was involved in a suspected plot against a UK airbase that US forces used to strike Iran. A call for urgent reform after the Film Commission's announced it's cutting its annual core funding, until now giving more than $1 million to players in the screen industry. Supply chain costs keep the warehouse

0: lay people from all walk of life. In the moment, I got 17 people in the payroll. And I got from, sometimes I can be multinational. Sometimes I can have, sometimes I end up more girls than boys. Sometimes I end up more boys than girls. We never hire people based on what they look like or what their gender or what they are. We don't, not interested. But I will say, if the people thinking out there how hard it is to find a job, for me to own my own business, I've got 17 for the payroll, it is hard for me to find a good employee. It is always room for a fantastic employee in the book. I'm looking for a superstar in the moment, one now to come and take the job. It is never like that. But I got a couple of things to add on. The things like, I got a cafe in a local cafe, a very, very suburb. I don't know, allowed to say the name or not. Probably a lot of people
1: know
0: my,
1: say the name.
0: A lot of people know my voice, probably know my accent. I own Point Shea Beach Cafe.
1: We're
0: the heart of the community. We love our community. It's a fantastic, it's a privilege, absolutely honored to be a part of this community. We're clicking this month, 10 years to being a part of this community.
1: Yeah.
0: And we love it. What I would like to do, whoever the next government's going to be, I really would like to focus on the young people. They need to work on youth rate. I would love to get a bunch of young people to work for me. But the problem is the costings and everything else are involved. If we get some sort of, say, for example, youth rate for longer hours for to pay, yes, we do have a youth rate, but it's not too far from a minimum wage. If we don't get these young people a shot, a chance and training, who will? They need, there's some people, as young people live in the house, they have no expenses, they live with their parents. The government need to help somehow to force these people, bring them to the workforce. In the moment showing is our youth rates, unemployment up the roof. And the next lot's already thinking when they're going to come into power, they're going to bring compulsory union membership. What another piece of like a legislation and more paperwork for us.
1: Mm.
0: The best employees I have, I hired and stuff, yes, in the moment there's a lot of people looking for a job, but it is not hard to get a job. It is not. It just try it. People need to bring the expectation a bit down. If you don't have, it's not a job for you, just work for a bit and find for something better. I have employees work for me in the moment. Their parents don't need short of money, but they send it to learn principle, to learn how to earn money. And it's not as for me. It's hard to keep customers. It's hard to keep up the good work. It is not, nothing is in life easy. There's nothing as easy to open the door, just printing up money and go home. That's not like that. Never give up. Always keep trying. We all can do better. I can do better. You can do better. We all of us can do better. But I really would like my focus, to be honest, I really would like to put my 2 cents worth it. We need to work on our young people, how we can motivate the young people to get on the door, to get a job. How, once we get them to the job, what is for employees for me to be, how can I train these people to be a better version of themselves?
1: Sure. Sound philosophy, Karim. No wonder you've been so successful. Thank you very much for your call. News Talk ZB, Kerry, my daughter couldn't get a job at all in Auckland, says Scotty. Took on a 5-month summer job at Franz Josef, then was able to get a 1-year contract at Milford Sound, which led to a full-time job in Queenstown. All her jobs in tourism, she's loving it, says Scotty. Agree with the texter about door knocking. It's how I got my first job after uni. Wanted to work for the wine industry, but in the early 90s, they needed someone who could hit the ground running, not a graduate. Someone said, would I consider turning wine into water? As they knew someone who was starting a bottled water company. This then led me to get a job with Coca-Cola, which really launched my career. But even after that, every single job I've got through me approaching companies rather than waiting for a job ad. Be proactive, capital letters. Show initiative and persuade companies why you specifically want to work for them and what value you can add. Thank you so much, Mia. I appreciate your text.
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1: Right, so Britain's rudest place names were released last week. And a number of poor residents have tried over the years to get the names changed because they don't like living where they live. They love their house and they love their community, but they don't like the name of their road. But historians have said, no, it's too important to keep the place names because it tells a story of what England used to be like. I shall start, well, they gave 35. So I'm going to have to leave out things like Happy Bottom and Fanny Hands Lane. But it's also an etymology lesson. Where did words come from? So if we look at Slut's Hole Lane in Norfolk, that was judged the rudest. But slut actually comes from the word slutch, an old regional word for mud or slush. And it was originally called Slutch Hole Lane because of the muddy, marshy ground. And the typo is considered a spelling error or mishearing by late Victorian census takers or map makers, and it became Slut's Hole. But originally, it was a regional word for mud, slush, or mire. So Slut's Hole has a perfectly legitimate reason for being called that. Butthole Lane and Butthole Road, again, Old English, and a butt, B-U-T-T, is an archery target. So Butthole Lane in Leicestershire dates back to the historical requirements for English archers to practice shooting. And this was the area in which they practiced. So it became known as Butthole Lane. So they're all completely above board and it's only people's minds. Where are we? Wet Wang, which is a village in East Yorkshire. Hi, I'm Kerry. I live in Wet Wang. That comes from the Old Norse, from when the Vikings were galloping around the world. And that means a field for the trial of a legal action. It's a place of justice. Veitvang, which over time has become Wet Wang. Twat, where did that come from? T-W-A-T-T. That's in Orkney. Twat is another Old Norse word meaning a small parcel of land, a clearing, or a meadow. And that's also if you've got a surname Thwaite, that came from the same Old Norse word meaning a small parcel of land, a clearing, or a meadow. What else can I offer you in this educational Shitterton? That is 1,000 years old and comes from the word meaning a stream, combined with a farm or a village. So it means a farm on a stream or a village on a stream, and that's Shitterton. Slag Lane gets its name from but you probably knew that, slag is the non-metallic stony leftovers from smelting iron or processing coal. And where are we? Wet Wang, we've got Wet Wang, we've got Twat, we've got slag. And piddle is an Old English or Anglo-Saxon word meaning a marsh, a fen, or a small watercourse, which makes sense, doesn't it? So there we go. I hope you found that interesting and enlightening. And there's it's like the former texter that used to think he was insulting me by calling me a mole. Every time, every opener. Ah, yeah, there you go. You're right, wing mole, you ugly, fat, stupid mole. On and on. Misspelt every single time. If he'd known his etymology, he would have known it was spelt M-O-L-L, not M-O-L-E. He was not insulting me by calling me a blind, hairless, burrowing creature. He was trying to call me a tart, a whore, a slag. Wrong. Incorrect. failed.

0: 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News Talk ZB, 0800 80 10 80 is the number to call. 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
7: News Talk ZB. Kerry, we've just come back from Pennsylvania. We started at a town called Intercourse, then on to Paradise and stopped for tea at Fertility. Gotta love the Amish. Thank you for that. Thank you so much for the English word derivations. Like you, I love it, language and the history behind them. Perhaps a regular feature on a Friday. No, well, as they come up, absolutely. I wished somebody a happy weekend. Have a fantastic weekend. At 11 o'clock. I thought it was Friday. Tomorrow. I mean, I thought it was Friday today and the weekend was tomorrow. Never mind, it's tomorrow and that'll be fine. That'll come soon enough. My Thai friend giggles every time she drives through Kirikiri. In Thailand, it means something quite different. Thank you for that. Kerry, I worked as an employment consultant, says Ken, a few years ago. And those days, if you just sat in bed with your jammers on your phone, applying for jobs on Seek, you'd be lucky to get a response, 1 in 100. The advice we always gave is to go door knocking, cold calling. Your chances become 1 in 20 that you'll get an interview, says Ken. So that old fashioned thing of door knocking still stands. You might roll your eyes and think, oh, that's just the old folks going on. No, apparently, according to grads who've done it and employers who've answered the door to the knock, it does in fact work, or can in fact work. Kerry, as a mother, I've been disappointed in the number of employers who don't contact or update applicants. Currently, as a recent employer, I was overwhelmed with hundreds of applications, 70 to 80% from overseas wanting sponsorship, despite the ad saying they must be in New Zealand. Many young people's CVs and covering letters didn't line up with the kind of work we're advertising. That is, excited to work in fashion, wanting to continue my career in hospitality, whereas the role we were advertising is a non-customer-facing warehouse role. Then the systems are difficult to navigate, so I can't tell what notifications have and haven't been sent. What I can say is the few people who phoned to inquire got to the top of the list,

and detailed feedback. Many of the others may just have been trying to tick the MSD box. My fave was a guy who started his covering letter, "Fired from my last job for regularly being late or not turning up." The moral of the story, as I have found, is that employers aren't discrediting you, they're just inundated. Also, our best, most senior, most responsible employee, now 25, was an 18-year-old that we previously took a risk on. Good to hear. Thank you very much. And that is us for today, all of a sudden, just like that. Thank you for taking part. Thank you to those of you who took the time to call. And to leave us for Thursday, not Friday, Helen has Foo Fighters. Foo Fighters are opening for AC/DC, joining the rock legends for a rescheduled New Jersey show. Dave Grohl says supporting AC/DC is a career bucket list moment and admitted he's just as excited to watch the band as he is to perform. Have a fantastic afternoon. Learn to Fly will take us through to the news at midday.

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7: In this update, Wellington City Council says it anticipated legal action from the regional council over the failures at Moa Point. The Greater Wellington Council has filed charges against a Tiaki Wai Water Company and the City Council, alleging unlawful wastewater discharges. Michael Sergal reports.
8: The charges relate to outflows during an upgrade last spring and summer, and since the plant collapsed in February during extreme weather, dumping waste into the sea. The City Council says it acknowledges the seriousness and impact of the failures. It says it's cooperated fully with investigations and will engage constructively through the court process.
7: The Labour Party says it'll go after dodgy gyms, stores and car sellers if it forms a government. It would ban so-called junk car insurance, with many exclusions for things like the paint job and breakdowns. It would require gym subscriptions to be as easy to get out of as they are to sign up. Commerce and Consumer Affairs spokesperson Arena Williams says it'll help smaller gyms compete.
9: We're getting them onto the effective and competitive footing that they need to be on with some of those bigger companies who are able to charge a lower price to get people in the door. But then when you try to leave, you might be locked in for 3 months.
7: And National says it'll make Trans-Tasman travel more seamless if re-elected. It's promising to trial fully digitalising airport processes between Australia and New Zealand so people needn't show passports. Eligible travellers could provide details digitally and pass through gates with facial recognition. Tourism spokesperson Louise Upston says it'd be key when we co-host the 2028 Men's T20 Cricket World Cup.
10: We are expecting a surge in that cross-border travel with Kiwis and Australians. So our objective is to introduce the trial prior.
7: Health New Zealand has released its first national serious adverse event report, detailing 440 events, just over 6 for every 10,000 discharges and 59 patient deaths. Events have stayed stable since 2023. Otago's Paul Byrne Reservoir, transformed into Middle Earth's Rowan Village for the Lord of the Rings, is up for sale. That's news. In sport, Shubman Gill has struck the fastest double century in one-day international cricket off 117 balls. His eventual 223 not out off 133 balls came as part of a chase for 406 to beat the West Indies by 8 wickets at Guwahati. Former heavyweight boxing world champion Tyson Fury has guaranteed that looks will be deceiving ahead of his December 11 bout with Anthony Joshua in Cardiff. Speaking at their first press conference in London, Fury says people doubt him because of his unorthodox appearance.
11: This man's built like an Adonis, I'm built like a Bamonge, but still, what I always say is you can't put muscles on the tash. And when I crack him on that jaw with a big right hand, he's going to go down like a sack of...
7: That's sport. I'm Malcolm Jordan.
12: Country weather with Halo Systems. Northland, Auckland and Coromandel. Cloudy periods and isolated showers. Bay of Plenty, Taupō, Gisborne, Hawke's Bay and Wairarapa. Mainly fine with the odd shower about the ranges. Waikato to Wellington, including Taumanui, Taihape, Buller, Grey and Westland. One or two light showers, mainly about the ranges, with some long

0: will find spells this afternoon. Nelson and Marlborough, fine. Canterbury, high cloud. Otago and mainland Southland, rain easing to isolated showers and retreating to Southland and Clutha in the afternoon. Fiordland and Stewart Island, periods of rain, heavy at times in Fiordland. And the Chatham Islands, partly cloudy. Halo Systems, monitor, manage, maximise farm performance. Jamie Mackay and the country is next.
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0: G'day New Zealand, good afternoon, welcome to the country, brought to you by Farmlands and Isuzu. Remember, time's running out to enter the Farmlands Rural Rugby Legends promo. I might tell you a bit more about that. In fact, entries close on Saturday, so make sure you get in. 50 grand up for grabs for your club and prizes, plus 10 grand for your local rugby legend. A man who, by his own admission, was a rugby legend, I think he's talked up his career a wee bit, is waiting on, patiently on hold, Winston Peters. He might not have been a rugby legend, although he did play for Auckland University and Auckland Māori, I think. His brother, Wayne, was a junior All Black, so rugby definitely ran in the family. I'm getting off topic here. He's going to kick off the show. Ray Smith, Director General of MPI. Whether we've broken our climate change policies, you've heard this environmental group in the Netherlands jumping up and down, being helped out by certain treasonous parties here in New Zealand. We'll have a look at that one. Plus, we're going to have a look at El Nino, bird flu, and the yellow-legged hornet. What happened to that? Jane Smith, North Otago farmer, environmentalist. I know she wants to get stuck into the Opportunities Party and their ag policies. And we'll also discuss last night's rural issues debate at Mystery Creek. Jane was a keen viewer of that. Chris Russell's our Aussie correspondent. Lots to talk about there. And I see on his run sheet, because he sends me a detailed report of what he's going to talk about, he's talking, and I hope he's wrong about this one, diesel prices remaining high for 5 years. Winston Peters to kick off the country. Winston Peters joins us on the country, of course, former Deputy Prime Minister, New Zealand First Leader and current Foreign Affairs Minister. Winston, just before we have our inevitable fortnightly argument over things like super and the Indian FTA, I want to congratulate you, if I can, on one of the best lines of the election campaign when you said the Opportunity Party bottom lines are more like a wrinkly derriere. Well said, you.
1: Well, the reality is it was just preposterous that they were articulating bottom lines even in Parliament.
0: With their bottom lines, they've dropped two of their main election platforms, a land tax and no universal basic income. These bottom lines are very neutral. In fact, they have no backbone at all in them. It looks like they're trying to play both sides. They want your job, Winston Peters, as kingmaker.
1: Well, this is extraordinary, actually, because, you know, the market, which is the public, and the public is the master here, will decide who's in and who's out. But for the media to be popping up a party called the Opportunity Party every time and every day with headlines and photographs and everything else when they're not even in Parliament is just an extraordinary abuse of the democratic role of the Fourth Estate. There's no other word for it.
0: In the One News poll, and I know you're going to bark back at this, but they were down 2 to 6%, still obviously above that 5% threshold. You guys were at 9%. Now, you're going to tell me, and I'm putting words in your mouth here, you're going to tell me that your internal polling says you're doing much better than that.
1: Now, first of all, you're not clairvoyant. And second, the polls have been trash in this country for a long time, and I have proven them election after election to be trash, so I don't comment on polls.
0: What do you make of the Greens? And even though you don't comment on polls, there's no way there's 16.
1: Hang on. This is an amazing interview. You got your farmers there, desperate for leadership, desperate for direction, desperate to know what's going on in the economy coming into the future, 10, 5, 15 years from now. And I'm spending all my time on your show talking about other political parties. How does that work?
0: Well, if the farmers are also desperate to increase our trade with India, of course, if you had your way, we wouldn't be doing that because you're not game enough to back the Indian FTA.
1: Well, perhaps you could tell me in a few words just exactly how the farmers are going to increase their trade with India. First of all, dairy farming is out for a kickoff. When it comes to meat and lamb, go have a look at the record of the Australian. You're a farming show. Why don't you tell them what the Australian record of performance is? And if that's parallel to what we can expect, then what is it? Is there in it for New Zealand dairy farming and the agricultural industry?
0: Tell there's plenty in it for lamb, and there's plenty in it for the likes of kiwi fruit and apples. You know that.
1: You must. This is breathtakingly ignorant. Go and look at the lamb sales of Australia to India. Come on, tell me. Why don't you tell everybody, listeners, just what percentage of their 63,000 tonnes are going to India?
0: Well, I don't know. I don't know the answer to that. But we are getting extra access at lower tariffs and in some cases with no tariffs into a market of 1.4 billion people. How can that not be good for the New Zealand economy?
1: No. Excuse me. When are you getting that access? Today, tomorrow, next year, next 5 years, next 10 years? No, you're not. And in the meantime, you're required to find $32 billion out of New Zealand money to be going to the Indian economy because Modi's came to New Zealand and he said that's what he wanted. That's what Modi said. Prime Minister Modi said that in New Zealand. Why don't you believe that? Can you afford $32 billion to go offshore to India? Of course you can't.
0: Well, can you afford $32 billion to pay for National Super in the year 2030? Because that's what it's going to cost us because you refuse to take your head out of the sand and realise that we need to move the age of eligibility to 67, Winston Peters.
1: No, excuse me, Mr. Mackay. You've been saying this for 40 years. That's what Roger Nomics was saying. That's what they did when they put the surtax on it, at a massive figure against old people's savings. Because Richardson, who campaigned with me to get rid of it, put it up to 92 cents in a dollar. So that if you were in the 10% of super annuitants, you never got 1 cent of your super. And if you were in 25% of the super annuitants, you had to pay a serious proportion then. That's 4 decades ago when they said they couldn't afford it. And so we came all these 4 decades affording it. And here they go again because they can't run the economy properly at a lousy 2.2, 2.5. If we were going at 3.5, 3.4%, 4%, you wouldn't be having this conversation. So please get back to running the economy properly, or better still, get your voters, get your listeners to vote for a party who can run the economy properly.
0: You're in an argumentative mood.

0: Would you argue against the prospect of Chloe being finance minister?
1: I think I'd probably be rushing to get the last ticket to the airport.
0: So this is the best thing that's happened to the centre-right in the election campaign. The prospect of Chloe wanting to be finance minister is a drum that you, ACT and National all should be beating as hard as you can. It's called scare tactics.
1: This is a commercial record. She opened an ice cream shop and lasted 5 weeks. That's her record. This is incredible that the media could even contemplate that this is the case. No experience at all.
0: Okay, well, you and I can finally agree to agree on something.
1: I'd like you to agree, so start telling your farming community how the way they've been ripped off.
0: Winston, I reckon, for what it's worth, and I talk to a lot of farmers, I reckon you're losing farmer votes over your stance on the Indian FTA. It's costing you votes.
1: Well, I don't gain votes for a lie, and I stand by what I said totally. You are wrong there. When we find out just exactly how bad this deal is, you're going to think otherwise. But this is not the first time we've had this argument with people.
0: No, well, you've proven me wrong yet again. Hey, I was speaking to Heather Duplessy-Allen on Tuesday night, and she made a comment that I was unaware of. This is about Top saying they won't be a part of a government with Winston as foreign minister. And I threw that at Heather, and she said to me, well, Winston doesn't want to be foreign minister in the next government, should he be in it. I didn't realise that. Are you sick of the travel?
1: Excuse me, what else would she have made that statement based on?
0: I don't know. I thought you must have told her.
1: Look, I give up. I seriously give up. So somebody says that and you think it's a fact.
0: Well, Heather Duplessy-Allen, I trust her.
1: I'll tell you, Mr. Mackay, what's a fact when you ask me. And if I say it, then it's a fact. If I don't say it, it's all tissue of lies.
0: Do you want to be the foreign minister in the next government? Because you're into your 80s now, Winston. Look, hear me out here. I'm 66 and I'm sick of travelling in my job. I avoid it like the plague. I admire you for your energy to be able to continue travelling.
1: I'm the same age as Donald Trump. I'm the same age as a lot of...
0: Yeah, but I wouldn't be comparing myself to Trump. That's not a very good example.
1: Well, I'm not comparing. I'm just saying people can stay young, right, if they look after their diet and they look after themselves. Good advice for you too.
0: I just reckon you were born with a cast-iron constitution. You haven't been that good on your body over the years.
1: Yes, no, but I tell you what I have done, and it's really critical, and I tell people, get on a good diet, a seriously good diet. You'll live longer, you'll be happier. You'd be far healthier, and it will cost you far less to have to change your gear because you're getting oversized.
0: And the whiskey's just medicinal?
1: Now and again, of course it's okay. Yes, of course it is.
0: Yeah, well, I admire you because I don't think you've had dessert or a pudding in the old-fashioned terminology for 30 or 40 years. I'm right in saying that.
1: Yeah, right in saying that, yeah. I gave all those things up.
0: All right. Well, I wish you would give up banging your head or keeping your head in the sand over National Super and the Indian FTA, but I can forgive you for that, Winston Peters.
1: Can I say something to you?
0: Yes, you can.
1: National Super costs us 5.2% of GDP. That's about half of what some other countries are paying. The second thing is we've got a current fund that's almost $100 billion to even out the costs. So what's the problem now? And there's some of your supporters want to get their stinky fingers on Cullen Fund and privatise it for another purpose.
0: So you're happy to have a system where there are effectively two workers for every super annuitant in the future?
1: Oh, look, the way things are coming with AI and everybody changing, anybody making those sorts of comments is not watching the future carefully enough.
0: Well, it's not AI anymore. It's SI, super intelligence. Just ask your mate Trump. Winston Peters, I've enjoyed the argument today. Thanks for your time.
1: Okay, cheers then. Bye-bye.
0: Thank you, Winston. It is 17 after 12. Lots of feedback coming in. Chloe will never be finance minister. I know that. Barbara Edmonds will be the next Minister of Finance. Lock it in. Well, I don't know about that, but if Chippy gets past the line, she will be the finance minister. And... anyhow, well said, Jamie. Treason by the loony left. Everyone should know not to dob in your countrymen. Yep, you're right, Macca. We'll have a look at that one with our next guest on the country, Ray Smith, who is the Director General of MPI. We're also going to look at what MPI are doing around El Nino, the bird flu, and the yellow-legged hornet. More feedback coming in. The Indian FTA deal will be death by a thousand cuts for New Zealand. Couldn't disagree more. More feedback coming in. Winston, who's this one from? Winston is not losing votes over India. In fact, he is correct in that it is a mass migration agreement. He is glorious at times. Mass migration? I don't think so. Anyhow, we can agree to disagree. Also, before the end of the hour, Jane Smith, the keen observer of last night's rural issues debate at Mystery Creek, will have a look at that one. And our Aussie correspondent is Chris Russell, playing songs today. The Spice Girls went solo. This is Mel C, and I think was it Lisa Left Eye Lopez? Was that who it was? And Never Be the Same Again. Up next, Ray Smith.

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7: Always enjoy chatting to this bloke on the country. His name is Ray Smith, a very busy man. He's the Director General of MPI. Now, Ray, you guys are doing your best on methane mitigation. How do you feel about this Dutch environmental group and some stragglers like Greenpeace and the Greens, even though they're denying it, are throwing our country under the bus over whether we've broken our climate change promises? What do you say about that? Can you say anything about that?
8: Well, I wouldn't go into the politics of it, Jamie, but what I would say is that on methane mitigation, which is the key climate thing that we are trying to drive down, you know, New Zealand starts in a really good position compared to the rest of the world. We have very low emissions profile amongst our livestock farming system because of the nature of our farming system, being effectively an external grazing system, extensive grazing system. But we also have significant investment in methane mitigation, which is really world leading. We have investments through AgriZero right across the world. We've got about 12 to 15 investments now in products that we will bring to New Zealand. Some are already here being trialled, and we'll test for application in our extensive grazing systems that we operate. And if those prove to be successful, and like some of them will be, we will be able to reduce methane sort of faster than anybody else in the world. And those products being trialled here in New Zealand will then be available to the rest of the world. So we're talking vaccines,

0: probiotics, boluses, feed additives, genetics, all of these dimensions coming together, and New Zealand's leading the world, and a lot of countries that I speak to are very, very interested in what we're doing and how they can get access to the science that we develop.
1: Now, are we going to be good Samaritans over this, or are we going to make some money out of this technology we've developed?
0: Well, I think we'll probably be both. You know, I think the reality is we sell a product to the world in terms of, you know, high-value protein products that are wanted by the rest of the world, and they really value the fact that we are investing in these types of developments to try and reduce the emissions profile from our animals in doing it. So, you know, particularly when I've been in Southeast Asia, or I was recently in Indonesia, countries like that also are very interested in what we're doing here and whether they might be able to access some of the benefits as well. And we, you know, we have big trading relationships with a lot of these countries, and this will give us a bit of an edge as we go forward.
1: How worried are you, or how worried is MPI about El Nino, the super El Nino, some people are calling it?
0: Well, you know, it's interesting, isn't it, Jamie? Because when we were young, we didn't really talk about the weather. You know, we sort of grew up with it and we accepted it for what it was. But weather events now are so much more extreme than all those years ago. And so we see this, and you can see it currently, you know, in Southland and Clutha District, where, you know, there's just been an enormous amount of rain. It's sort of been endless. And we can see that it's cumulatively larger than we have seen in recent history. And so it's been really quite tough on farmers down in that area. And I want to acknowledge their resilience in managing their way through it. It's just one example of what we're going to see. We will see, almost for certain, you know, more rainfall in the south of the South Island and in the west coast of the South Island. And it's going to be dry on the east coast of both islands. And it's going to be very windy, I think, on the west coast as well, and particularly up through the north of the country. So we're going to get a combination of factors here as we move through spring and into summer. And so I guess the thing we're saying to people is be prepared, plan early, you know, look out for your feed deficits if you think you might have some. Have a think about your summer feed crops and assess the potential of those. And if you're not quite sure how you're going, you know, Beef and Lamb and Dairy NZ have got great resources that you can access. So as MPI, we've tried to bring those resources together with our on-farm support team. And if you're kind of super worried yourself or worried about somebody else, don't forget the Rural Support Trusts if you think somebody just needs a bit of a hand to kind of figure their best way forward.
1: I tell you what, Ray, I've got farming mates and farming connections, obviously, in Southland, and the Rural Support Trust is doing a great job down there under very trying conditions. Where are we at with the bird flu? Because coming up on the show today is also our Australian correspondent, Chris Russell. And if I remember, I must ask him what the bird flu tally is over there. It's certainly far greater than ours. Are we still at 2 or 3?
0: Yeah, we're at 3. The last one that was detected was 21st of August out at Cape Palliser. All three birds in New Zealand that were detected were in that sort of region, and we had one on Petone Beach and one in the Wairarapa and then this one on Cape Palliser. That's where they've sort of come into in New Zealand so far. In Australia, there are well over 500 cases now that have been detected of a range of seabirds, and sort of largely in the South Australia, Tasmania, Victoria area. And so you'd sort of expect that in these very southern-facing locations to the Southern Ocean, that's kind of where we always expected these birds to land. What do we think the outlook is? You're probably thinking, you know, well, we haven't seen one in New Zealand for a while. Is this really going to settle in New Zealand? I mean, we think it's inevitable. We think it will, but quite the pattern it'll take in New Zealand will be different to other countries, because we're largest in the sense that there's plenty of landmass, but it's long and skinny. And these birds are going to turn up on a coastline, whereas Australia is a much larger continent. And you've seen this around the world where continents are being much heavily affected. So we don't quite know how it will play out in New Zealand. But establishing itself in Australia at the rate that it is probably a risk to New Zealand, in the sense that you can, you know, birds do migrate between Australia and New Zealand, and probably some of the ones we'd be concerned about. There are things you can do about it, though, if you're a, if you're a poultry owner. And, you know, if any of them are listening here, I just encourage them to look at the program we've got running at the moment, where you can access financial support to help make your place more biosecure. If you're running a poultry operation of less than 100,000 birds, we've got a program running with $1.5 million.

0: one side. We'll go 50-50, and we'll put in up to 25,000. If you put in up to 25,000, we'll match whatever number you want to put in to do things on your poultry farm that help keep birds out in order to protect yours. So that's a program. We've got 30 applications in at the moment. The program's open until the 30th of November. And I just encourage people to look at that if they're concerned.
1: Hey, Ray, I'm running out of time. I've got like 20 seconds here, but this is a bit of a yes-no question. Yellow-legged hornet, have we beaten this critter?
0: Hasn't turned up yet. Remember, we had a cold winter and pretty cold start to spring. If they turn up, we'll probably start seeing them in October, and the campaign's up and running. If you see something, let us know. Just call the hotline and we'll investigate it.
1: Ray Smith, Director General of MPI. Thanks for your time. Appreciate it as always here on the country.
0: Thanks, Jamie. Have a good one.
1: Oh, well, thank you, Ray. 29 after 12. You're with the country. This is Emma Bunton, Baby Spice. I think she's the second best... this is very judgmental of me, isn't it? The second best singer in the Spice Girls. Behind Mel C. I think she was the best singer. I know who was the worst singer. Posh Spice, in my humble opinion. Anyhow, she's probably done the best of the whole lot of them post-Spice Girls. Up next, can I segue from Spice Girls to Michelle? She was probably a Spice Girl fan in her youth. She's about that age. So Michelle with Rural News. We'll have a look at sports news for you. Jane Smith, having a look at that rural issues debate at Mystery Creek last night. And Chris Russell's our Aussie correspondent with some bad news on the price of diesel.
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1: Welcome back to the country. Where's my tech screen gone? Michelle, let me have a look at this. Someone's getting stuck into me. I think we need to block this person, Michelle. Jamie, you need to stop being woke. You were evil during COVID and you treat the Honourable Winston Peters as a fool. No, I don't. I enjoy having banter with Winston. He's my favourite politician. I just don't agree with everything he's on about. You are supposed to be a neutral media interviewer. No, I'm not. I'm allowed an opinion texter. And you don't represent all farmers. No, of course I don't. But I'd like to think I largely represent the views of farmers. Maybe I don't. Winston is the only one that puts New Zealand before all other and the immigrant. Yeah, I think you're showing your colours there. We can't change the weather with money. We just need to adapt. Maybe you've

0: got a point there, Texter. Maybe we won't block you. Here's Michelle with Rural News.
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0: Rightio, Michelle, very quickly, who won the rural issues debate last night at Mystery Creek? Unfortunately, due to circumstances beyond my control, mainly nearly on Prime Video. I shouldn't say this, should I? I'm showing how shallow I am. I didn't get to see all of it. Come on, give me your summary.
2: Yeah, well, I watched all of it, and because I'm a big political nerd, and someone's got to do the work for the country in the background, Jamie. But just quickly, opinions are like belly buttons. Everyone's got one. That's my opinion of debates in general. But there was no real clear winner in my mind. Andrew Hoggart and Steve Abel were quite strong on their arguments. However, of course, Steve with the Greens and Joe Luxton with Labour were pretty much pushing the proverbial uphill.
0: Yeah, well, Steve's a nice bloke, but no idea.
2: Yeah, but it was a great, really interesting debate. They did really well. Definitely worth a rewatch. You can go and find it on the Herald. I found it this morning. I might put that link up on our Facebook page. Todd seemed to love saying the word nut juice for some reason. He got that in there several times at Steve Abel. But also, Steve Abel kind of lost me when he started going on about the nutritional non-nutritional benefits in his mind of dairy products. But worth a watch. And that's Rural News. Quickly, though, there is a message for farmers down in Southland and Otago. Some relief has been unlocked by rural support, well, by the government. Minister Todd McClay and Mark Patterson have announced. If you'd like to get hold of that, get hold of Rural Support Trust on 0800 787 254.
0: Yeah, good work, Rural Support Trust.
1: Sport on the Country with AFCO, 100% Kiwi-owned. That's rare.
0: And I apologise for being evil during COVID. I didn't realise I was. All Blacks coach Dave Rennie's advocating for New Zealand rugby to keep both Super and NPC competitions, but acknowledges he's not in charge of managing NZR's finances. Yeah, we've got to keep the NPC. And All Whites football captain Chris Woods stopped short of offering Darren Baisley a full endorsement to stay on as coach beyond December. And that, my friends and texters who don't like me and think I'm evil, that is Rural News. Up next, Jane Smith, someone else who can be polarising on occasions.
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5: Jane Smith is a North Otago farmer, former winner of the Balance Farm Environment Awards, and unlike me, she watched the rural issues debate last night. Naughty me, I should have done it. Anyhow, Jane, before we get on to that, I want your commentary on the Opportunity Party. Now, Winston Peters, as you've heard, has already teed off. You want to follow suit.
6: Well, good afternoon, Jamie. Oh, look, it was a bit of a shame that Opportunity Party weren't on the panel last night, because it would have certainly been a good way to show, you know, show that they really are an empty taxi. You know, with a manufactured party, the good news is it tends to be, you know, have quite a short shelf life. And it was interesting. I was thinking this morning, actually, while I was out in the farm, that the original iteration of the Opportunity Party through Gareth Morgan was focused on killing cats, of course. This remodeled version of the party is focused on killing opportunity. So they seemed intent on choking anything that I guess vaguely looks like progress, Jamie. And, you know, this really bizarre agenda, and I know they've sort of changed or moderated it slightly in the last couple of days, but they want to give Wellington a larger shovel to redistribute, you know, the dirt and the dollars and the dividends that hardworking people have made to those that haven't. You know, and this envy tax, et cetera, is really concerning. And I guess, Jamie, what I would say to top, and I'd put the Greens and the Maori Activist Party in that as well, or anyone else that calls themselves, what do they call themselves? Democratic Socialists, is when the Berlin Wall fell on, what was that, Jamie, 9th of November 89, no one, and I repeat, no one, was rushing to get to the communist side. And, you know, they seem to have this unhinged vision for New Zealand to be, I don't know, the People's Democratic Republic of Aotearoa, you know, going to some sort of environmental and economic utopia. And again, you just have to look at any communist country and see how much or how little they spend on environmental initiatives, Jamie. And, you know, this whole term of, sick of the term free, because free means it's actually paid by someone, the, you know, the mechanic, the hairdresser, the butcher, the baker, the candlestick maker. It's not free. And I think we need to, you know, not let them use that terminology, Jamie.
5: And they're all for taxing ag emissions, which I totally disagree with.
6: 100%. And there was a, you know, quite a, well, a reasonably vanilla discussion on that last night on that on the panel, and they talked about that. And again, if you look at any of the modelling, there's actually been no modelling that would quantify any change in our emissions would make any difference, quantifiable difference, to global warming or global climate change. So, and again, you know, I always love that stat. It would only take China. China pumps out, in terms of emissions, the equivalent of New Zealand's entire year in 22 hours. And that's actually decreasing by the minute, because they're increasing their emissions in entirety. So again, if we, and it's a real shame, and actually, interesting enough, the Green Party, Steve Abel, almost touched on that last night in terms of, you know, the flawed concept around methane. If only someone had actually taken the time to explain the cyclical nature of methane, and, you know, the stable methane is not increasing or adding to further warming. And the fact that, you know, every time we have this discussion, we tend to be throwing particularly our sheep and beef sector under the bus. And for no good reason, Jamie, that money should be going into something else, something useful. So it is really concerning. So that, as well as, of course, putting Chloe in charge of the finance, which, of course, would be like putting Hitler in charge of the Race Relations Commission. Very, very dangerous.

0: and unhinged. And it's interesting, Jamie, I mean, publicly, Chloe has come out, you know, under the Green Party banner and said, you know, publicly that she has a learning disability that means she cannot calculate simple numerical problems. And as a country, we've got a lot of those, Jamie.
1: Yes, it's the best opportunity for the centre-right, scare tactic-wise, to keep banging on the drum. As I said to Winston about Chloe, thought the threat of Chloe as a finance minister. Now, as I said, for reasons best known to myself, I missed the rural issues debate last night. I've kind of read the reports on it. Michelle's talked to me about it. She watched it. What did you make of it? Who was the winner?
0: Well, I was a wee bit disappointed in a way, actually, especially with a great adjudicator like Heather. You know, I was hoping it was going to sort of play out more like, you know, the sort of a political show, or the, not so much the Rocky Horror political show, but something a bit more interesting and a little less moderate. But it was really interesting. I guess the one thing for me that was missing, and they all seem to be so focused on dividing up the pie a million different ways instead of growing it. And I'm, you know, yet to see. You know, we're very close to the election now. I'd love to see some more policy, or some policies, around extending our capability, our productivity in a country. And, you know, that hands-off approach, that laissez-faire minimum government intervention, you know, the free market deregulation, like Singapore. I mean, that's how Singapore grew the country. And, you know, here we have Labor, Joe Luxon, talking about the starting point for freshwater regulation being bringing back Pistol Parker's unworkable policies. I don't think they mentioned the student loan farce last night. You know, another $1.2 billion just to as a bribe to try to get those unregistered voters on the up to the voting poll. And it just seems to be there's this really bizarre comparison that particularly the Greens, and I've heard the Opportunity Party talk about this before too, that they point to Nordic countries being the exemplar in terms of the environment and sort of socialist policies, etc. They tend to forget, or they conveniently don't mention, that 65% of their GDP, for example, in Norway, is from the oil and gas sector. You know, so you cannot compare New Zealand to countries like that. So again, it was pretty amicable and moderate, and I'm sort of hoping things heat up a bit more, just to really show true colours of all the parties leading.
1: Okay,
0: just to wrap it,
1: how did my predictions go? Because I sent a note to Heather before the debate, and I said that Todd McLeay will be the best talker and Andrew Hoggard will win on points.
0: Well, I guess it's a shame because Todd does a lot of talking and not a lot of listening. And I guess I'm always hesitant to say who is the winner on the day, Jamie, because actually sometimes the people that do the most work are those behind the scenes who aren't necessarily the shiniest people up on stage. And I mean, yes, so Hoggard definitely had some good points, but also what counts for me and what will count for people on polling day will be actually who's doing the real work behind the scenes, Jamie.
1: Jane Smith, thanks for your time. Appreciate it.
0: Thanks, Jamie.
1: 14 away from 1. Up next, our Aussie correspondent, Chris Russell. Some bad news on diesel prices. We're going to talk about the price of fertiliser and what's happening to the poor old arable farmers. That's up next on The Country. Things just feel so wrong.
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2: He's our Aussie correspondent, Chris Russell, based out of Sydney. Chris, we've already spoken to the Director General of MPI in this country, Ray Smith, about the bird flu. Just very quickly, I want to update your numbers because we're sitting at 3. You can do considerably better than that.
3: Yeah, well, as at the latest figures I've got in front of me, 29th of September, 668 positive events. Interestingly, 54,500 hotline reports going into the hotline, and still centred around the south, as you'd expect. 321 South Australia, 221 Victoria, but only 45 in Tasmania, which is good news. So, you know, it's more or less progressing as expected. Certainly, people are getting nervous about it. I see the Victorian government has delayed all their restrictions on caged chooks there because they're wanting to. The more important thing is to get chooks in from the outside, in undercover, so they don't get infected. So, ongoing effects, Jamie, more or less, I would say, continuing as expected.
2: Yes, it's inevitable. Diesel prices, and this is bad news, this is your commentary, not mine. Diesel prices likely to stay high for 5 years due to the crack spread effects. What's the crack spread?
3: Okay, so there's two things that will determine, you know, the diesel price. One is the supply and, you know, things like the Straits of Hormuz and all those things being shut off, so physically getting hold of it and therefore putting the dollar price per barrel up. But the second thing, the crack spread, is when they catalytically crack the oil down into its components, what the margin is on that crack spread. And as there are less refineries available, what get knocked out, the Russians are out of the market, etc., that increased margin means that while the oil refining companies are making more money, it's also putting the price up independently. And that's going to take a long time to repair. So at the current conference, BeefEx, which is on up on the Gold Coast, Sol Eastlake, a very respected economist and one of the speakers up there, said that he said that the crack spread on these crude oil prices, particularly for diesel, jet fuel, and kerosene, has more than tripled. In other words, their refiners' profit margin has been tripled because the remaining refiners are able to charge that with less competition.
2: Fuel is one issue we're facing globally. The other one is, of course, from a farming point of view, fertiliser, and buying urea in Australia is no longer a handshake deal for farmers as importers are left stranded. Is this what farmers just pulling out of buying fertiliser?
3: Well, what happened in the last crisis at the beginning of the war against Iran was there was a whole lot of panic buying. People were buying urea, and the buyers, importers, were buying urea at any price virtually to meet contracts. And then when it got here, farmers were saying, we're not spending that on. So they pulled out of these handshake deals and started putting in lupins or just putting on less urea. It's amazing how many crops I saw that have been under-fertilised because they said it just wasn't worth putting the urea on. So this now looking at locking in prices and urea for next year's planting, and the importers are being a lot more circumspect on, you know, Harry ringing up and saying, mate, I'll be up for, you know, a couple of thousand tonnes of urea next year. They'll want everything in ink, signed, dotted line, probably deposits paid and locked in before they're going to buy in this very volatile urea market globally, Jamie.
2: Wheat prices have dropped as Black Sea talk rumours abound and some croppers turn their livestock onto the wheat as there is no money in it.
3: Yes, I was interested when I was travelling around on our latest trip how many farmers I was speaking to in the pubs who were saying, you know, look, we've just made a decision, although we've got great crops, we think there's more future actually in the cattle, and it's turned a bit dry now in some of those central and northern parts of New South Wales. They're saying there's more money and certainty in their livestock than there is in their wheat price. So they're actually grazing really good crops. It's a good position to be in, but the Chicago

0: wheat eased 1% for the week, and some of them as much as 3%. So that means the Australian ASX wheat price, which we work on, dropped 2% down to $353 a tonne. So that's come back and back, and people are not protected by continued futures markets and futures trading. Are saying, well, you know, we've just got to think about that. Russia is redirecting grain through Baltic ports. There's Argentina is winning, and they're getting a lot more of their corn out. Some of the Chinese crushers are returning to Australian canola for the first time since they stopped buying canola from us in 2020. So all of these things are having an effect on the wheat price at the moment.
1: Yeah, tough being an arable farmer at the moment. Chris Russell, just to finish on, what are you most looking forward to? The Bledisloe Cup after your great victory with 11 men at the end over the Springboks, or this weekend's NRL final, Newcastle Knights versus the Roosters, the Sydney Roosters? Everyone in the world, apart from Roosters fans, wants the Knights to win.
0: Yeah, well, I think they got the sympathy vote. I mean, I tell you, it's 25 years since they even got this far, so... Yeah, I think they definitely got the vote. And, of course, Nathan Cleary, you know, getting the Dally M medal last night from his wheelchair. Another bit more sympathy there for being the loser. And so, you know, I think rugby league's got a massive following, but I will always, Bledisloe Cup will win every time for me. And I thought our victory over South Africa was gutsy. The fact we could beat South Africa with 11 men when you couldn't do it with 15.
1: Oh, come on. Look, there's a difference in the starting 15s there. But it is going to be good. You've got some really good young players in Australia. Can't wait for the Bledisloe Cup. Chris Russell, more banter next week. I'm out of time.
0: No worries.
1: Six away from one. More of your feedback. After all the scaremongering bullshit from the MPI clown, I can't listen to your show anymore. Well, you don't have to. Do yourself and me a favour. Change. Try Andy Thompson. Try Dom George. Try Aaron Speedy. There's lots of other options.

0: 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Try Aaron Speedy. 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
0: Okay, wrapping the show today with some of your feedback. Lots of interesting texts, good, bad and otherwise. Brent, the bloke who said I was evil during COVID, has come back and said, "G'day Jamie, a big shout out to you for being a great bloke and reading my text. We all just want the best for our kids moving forward." Bang on there, Brent. We can agree on that one, even if we agree to disagree on other stuff. Anyhow, we'll catch you tomorrow. Thanks for listening today.
10: More Kiwis are discovering that Australia isn't the lucky country. New Zealand is. We're blessed with natural beauty. 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So let's celebrate the lucky country. Aotearoa.
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1: 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Mike Hosking, Heather Duplessis-Allen, Matt Heath, Tyler Adams. All the names you can trust. 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
2: It's 1 o'clock. I'm Raylene Ramsey. The Attorney General says one council suing another isn't unprecedented. The Greater Wellington Council has filed charges against Wellington's Te Aki Wai Water Company and City Council, alleging unlawful wastewater discharges over the Moa Point failure. The City Council's promised to engage constructively through the court process. Attorney General and Infrastructure Minister Chris Bishop says he can't comment on the case, but it's not totally out of the blue.
3: The environmental monitor, so it does happen. It's not super common, to be honest, but it does happen.
2: The Greens are pledging to restore pay equity and fund settlement for thousands of care and support workers. The party says government changes last year butchered the law, stopping roughly 65,000 workers' claims in their tracks. Emily Ansell has more.
4: Co-leader Marama Davidson says they'll set aside about $1.1 billion a year for the settlement and pass legislation if needed. She says the final settlement would be agreed through union bargaining. Davidson says care and support workers are often women and underpaid and undervalued.
2: Junk insurance is in the Labour Party's firing line if it forms the next government. It's promising to ban vehicle policies for things like paintwork and breakdowns, whose multiple exclusions offer little protection. It would stop whiteware vendors hard-selling extended warranties. Spokesperson Arena Williams says everyone should have confidence they're not being ripped off.
5: You shouldn't need to be a lawyer to buy a washing machine and get a good deal.
2: National's promising to streamline travel for New Zealanders and Australians crossing the ditch if it gets back in. It would trial a new process letting people provide details digitally without a physical passport. A dedicated arrival pathway would be set up at our international airports using facial recognition technology at the gate. Leader Chris Luxon says trans-Tasman commutes happen all the time.
6: It's just about the next step of just making it a more seamless, more domestic-like experience, while also making sure we've got good border controls in place.
2: Mental health advocates want human rights embedded into treatment, with rising numbers of people being kept in seclusion and continued use of coercion. The latest government report shows Māori are more likely to be put under compulsory treatment, and 10% more people were shut up in seclusion during the 24-25 financial year. Mental Health and Wellbeing Commission spokesperson Sonia Russell says new legislation is due in 2028.
7: We need some more focused attention to enable these rates to start coming down, making sure that we are calling these things out when we see them.
2: A man accused of charging off in a stolen forklift in South Auckland early today is facing multiple charges. About five this morning, police were called to a commercial yard in Whitty after workers saw a man slip through an open gate and climb in a truck. Staff say they confronted him, and the man jumped out then into a forklift and drove off. County's Monaco Senior Sergeant Clint McCarthy says the police helicopter monitored the vehicle, which stopped after its rear tyres were spiked. The 39-year-old's appearing in the Monaco District Court today.
8: In News Talk ZB Sport, a pragmatic view from All Blacks coach Dave Rennie as he reflects on the team's latest contribution to New Zealand rugby's flagging fortunes. The fourth and final test against South Africa in Baltimore netted the national body close to $9 million. It comes amid revelations they're facing a forecasted $66 million loss over the next 5 years. Rennie says playing the match state-sized is the type of compromise that has to be made as it helps fund other parts of New Zealand rugby.
9: That's really important. In the end, it's the All Black brand that generates a lot of the money, and it's us doing our bit to support the game at other levels. It would have been nice to have four tests in South Africa, but both unions profited massively out of going to Baltimore, and so you understand that and you commit to it.
8: International rugby coverage with Forklift Solutions, lifting you and your business to a higher level. The international future of football superstar Cristiano Ronaldo has been plunged into doubt after he abruptly left Portugal's training camp in Copenhagen shortly after coach Jorge Jesus acknowledged tensions between the pair.